0: positive difference for Australians.
1: Whatever savings Chalmers and Albanese come up with will be a pimple on the elephant's ass when it comes to the disaster they've created with our budget. And so they've got to radically change course or just resign.
0: Ukrainian authorities say a Russian strike on Kyiv has killed at least one person and injured a further six. It comes after major bridges in the capital were hit over four consecutive days. Russia has escalated its drone attacks on Kyiv and other cities in recent weeks, targeting telecoms, electricity and transport infrastructure, as well as Ukrainian military assets. Brazilian pollsters are projecting that nation's presidential election will proceed to a second runoff vote with neither the right-wing Senator Flavio Bolsonaro nor the incumbent President Luiz Inácio Lula da Silva to secure a majority of votes. John Lyons reports from Washington.
2: There's a lot of predictions that it will, in fact, could go to a runoff. It's expected to be close, although Senator Bolsonaro appears to have more of a lead than the opinion polls had expected him to have. There's a Trump factor here. In a way, it's a sort of a referendum of sorts on President Trump as well in Brazil, because clearly the Trump White House has backed the campaign of Senator Bolsonaro. He, of course, was very good friends with his father, the former president, and they've made clear here in Washington that they want Senator Bolsonaro to win this.
0: Sport and Newcastle NRL coach Justin Holbrook has praised his side's heart after its fairy tale season came to an end with a grand final loss to the Sydney Roosters. The Knights finished with the wooden spoon just last year, but made it all the way to last night's decider before going down 19 points to 18 at Stadium Australia. Holbrook says his side were outplayed despite their resilience.
3: If you can win anything on heart and effort, then we definitely won that, because it was the hardest game of footy I've ever coached, watching our side just get the ball coming off our own try line the whole time. So you don't win off being proud, you win off being the better side, and we weren't the better side today and we didn't win.
0: The Roosters also won the NRLW Premiership, defeating Brisbane 30-6. Canberra's weather, a cloudy day with the chance of a shower or two and a top of 19 degrees. It's 15 now in Dixon. ABC News.
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13: Author and broadcaster Richard Glover is back on Conversations today. Richard Glover, I'm pleased to say, is a global expert on parenting, or more specifically on the parents, because he grew up with several of them and he's also had kids of his own. But the truth is that when you have kids, it's a bit like getting a license to drive before you've ever sat at the wheel of a car. And so you look for books on parenting for advice. Richard's been looking at these theories over the last century, and he's discovered that they are almost universally full of ridiculous, misbegotten, and occasionally cruel tidbits of advice. From toilet training weeks-old babies to sticky taping outer ears. And when he looked back at the recommendations, well, even he was shocked. And so Richard's written a new book that's called How to Ruin a Child, A Journey into the Alarming, Hilarious, and Ever-Changing Advice Given to Australian Parents. Welcome back, Richard.
14: Poor parents, always told that whatever they do, they're about to ruin a child.
13: It's always wrong, it's forever wrong, and you don't know what you're doing.
14: Yeah, and look, in some ways this book is meant to be a bit of a cry of sympathy for all those parents over all those decades who've done their best and have endured the sleepless nights and have endured the crying and have endured the teething, only to be told that they're doing it all wrong. And to be told that by people who don't have children themselves in the vast majority of cases. So all this advice, certainly up to, you know, the 1950s and 1960s, is almost universally in Australia anyway, delivered by people who have no scientific training, have no children of their own, so there's not any observation in it. But the advice comes with this kind of enormous certainty that if you do it exactly our way, their phrase is often scientific mothering or scientific parenting, if you do it exactly our way, it'll all be so easy. And of course, as we all know, it's never easy.
13: No. You've written in the past, and we've talked about this, about your own rather strange childhood. And you wrote about how your mum Hart just wasn't in it. What was her general attitude to kids when they were around her?
14: Well, I think, you know, I suppose part of the reason for this journey for me was that, I wanted to see how much my parents were typical of the time and how much they were unusual for the time. And I think they were an extreme version. My mother was very concerned about, she didn't like really touching children, not me, and even when I had children of my own, she really didn't like touching them or coming near to them. I remember once taking my kids when they were maybe 4 and 8, driving the long way to Queensland to see her. And by the time we'd got there, she'd spread out this large sheet on the living room floor and she'd put a small plastic poof in the middle of the sheet, and she required the two boys to sit on the poof so that, you know, she could presumably wash the sheet afterwards. And I still remember, actually, with great pride and fondness of my older son, who I think was about 8, and she'd put on my mother had thoughtfully put on the television, and Dan sat straight-backed, staring at a brick wall so that his little brother could watch the television.
13: Oh, that's lovely.
14: Good on you, Dan.
13: Good on you, Dan.
14: Good on you, Dan. But, you know, so is that typical or, you know, obviously that's pretty extreme. But I think one of the things I discovered in the book is that some of the things that they were on about were not that unusual. In a way, they were doing what the experts said. This was the time of don't offer any praise to a child. Always say, you know, if the child shows off in any way, don't get too big for your boots. There was a whole language of don't get too big for your boots. No one likes a skiter. No one likes a bragger. And this sort of caution is in all the literature. That was what was interesting to me, that I thought, oh, well, maybe it's just my mother who was like that. But no, this is the explicit advice that comes from not only all the guidebooks written by nurses and kindergarten experts, but also, and psychiatrists, psychologists, but also from the official guidebook. There's a fantastic publication called Our Babies, which is published every year in most states and given free to mothers. So it's a great record. It goes from 1930 right up to the 1990s. And it's a great record of what the official view was. And the official view absolutely is stated in that for decades on end. Don't cuddle the child. If the child cries, don't comfort the child. That's its exercise. Feed the child. Don't feed the child on demand when it's always he actually in these books, but when he or she cries for food. Don't ever praise the child because then he'll get a big head in one of the books it says he'll probably become a criminal because he'll be so keen, he'll get so used to attention that if you can't get attention in a good way, he'll become a criminal. So, you know, I'm starting to think now, obviously there were some parents who cuddled their children. And if you're listening to this and you think, well, my parents were very affectionate,
13: probably because they didn't read the books.
14: I say, well, they all read the books. But what was interesting to me was that the fact that the people who did break the rules were very conscious that they were breaking the rules and they felt guilty about breaking the rules. And there's lots of evidence in the literature about this. Vera Scantlebury-Brown is a wonderful woman. She ran infant welfare in Victoria from the 1920s until she died in the 1940s. An amazing figure who suffered from the usual ghastly limitations on professional women. She worked full-time in this more than full-time job for 20 years with great aplomb and was only ever paid part-time because the law in Victoria and other states forbade married women being employed full-time. So that was Vera's story. And she ran the she was a compassionate woman in many ways, but she still ran the party line on cuddling. There's this very moving letter. The University of Melbourne has got all the letters she wrote to her parents, and they're amazingly moving at some point. You know, there's one where they've been to the, I think her son Edward is maybe 2 or 3 years old, and they've been to Brighton Beach maybe, and his teeth are coming through, and it's been a hot day, and he's very fretful as she tries to put him to bed. She gives him a quick cuddle. And she records this in her letter to her parents, saying how bad she feels about it. And she then offers these extenuating circumstances. It was only a little cuddle, she says. And he was teething. And he was so very good all day on the beach. And there's something so sort of heartbreaking about the guilt she feels for just doing a normal maternal thing or a normal paternal thing, which is cuddling a child. Dame Edith Lyons, she's pretty famous. She was the first woman in federal cabinet, the first woman to be elected to the House of Reps. She had 12 children. And she brought them up according to the rules of the time that she was, you know, they were never to be cuddled when they cried. And, you know, 12 children, that's a lot of crying to ignore, right?
4: Yeah.
14: And she again, very movingly, writes that she believes that maybe this was the wrong thing to do and that maybe one of the child's got this terrible nervous tic, and that she thinks it's probably the result of her following this crazy advice. So people were following the advice. I think the country was full of... And, you know, this is not only in the 20s, this is right into the 50s and 60s and 70s maybe. The country is full of babies crying themselves to sleep on one side of a locked door while the mother is crying to herself on the other side because she's trying to overcome her natural desire to comfort that child. And look, a lot of the book is quite funny because some of the advice is really, you know, sort of hilarious, but some of the book is quite miserable because there's so much human misery being created. Children told that they're not worthy of praise. Children not cuddled when they're discomforted. There's so much human misery created by these so-called experts over so many decades, and really on the basis of nothing, on the basis of no science, and not even on the basis of any practical observation of children themselves.
4: No, and that hasn't affected the confidence in which these pronouncements are made. There's lots of stories, these sources you've gone to in the archives on parenting advice. So often I've noticed that they're scolding parents for bad parenting and ignorance parenting. What are some of the results they say are likely to come from bad parenting if people who ignore their advice?
14: Yeah, well, there's nothing worse. There's, you know, people say that that motherhood is natural. Well, it's not. There's nothing worse than an ignorant mother, says one of the government pamphlets. Trueby King says a mother who doesn't, they're very keen on breastfeeding, you know, fair enough, but the tone is entirely vicious. You know, a mother who cannot breastfeed or fails to breastfeed, she shouldn't have the honour to look a tabby cat in the eye, says Trueby King, for instance. They're incredibly kind of vicious about the advice, vicious about particularly mothers, of course.
4: Yeah, well, that's just it. It's mothers, isn't it? Like, I'm not hearing fathers getting a lot of criticism here. It's the mother, isn't it?
14: It's usually the mother, yes.
4: For when it all goes wrong in the parenting.
14: But maternal culpability is the phrase, and over the decades, the mothers are blamed for everything. You know, they're blamed for schizophrenia at one point, they're blamed for autism at another point, they're blamed for,
4: Yeah, so that was the old theory of the frigid mother, wasn't it?
14: Yes, yes.
4: The frigid mother would result in a kid with autism, which is complete nonsense.
14: This is all complete nonsense. There's lots of Maybank Anderson, who's actually a very significant woman in Australian feminism and the suffragette movement. She's very down on a pregnant woman who doesn't have a cheerful attitude because you'll affect the baby in the womb. There's one saying that women who go dancing when they're pregnant, this is again an Australian guy book from I think the 20s, the resulting child will have a complexion like mud.
4: Dancing leads to a muddy complexion.
14: I would have thought dancing would be quite good for you. And certainly then once you have the child, of course, if you cuddle it, you'll turn it into a spoilt tyrant. A spoilt tyrant is the phrase that is often used. They use incredibly similar language, and that sticks around over decades. But I try to actually use that statistically to show how this advice starts to change. So you can track the use of the word spoilt tyrant in child advice literature over time. And it peaks at about sort of 1920, and then it peaks again in 1950. And then it peaks again sort of quite recently, maybe in the late 1990s into the 2000s. So, you know, throughout this 150 years, you do see this battle between the softies and the hard nuts.
4: I'm with Richard Glover. His book is called How to Ruin a Child, A Journey into the Alarming, Hilarious and Ever-Changing Advice Given to Australian Parents. You write about a story about when you were a kid in New Guinea.

0: tell this story to my friends as yet another mad tale about my mother. And yet, again, researching the book, this is the advice that's given. And again, the tone is very harsh. People say, if you see an adult with sticky out ears, so you've got your headphones on, so I can't see whether you are suffering from this affliction.
1: I think I'm okay.
0: Oh, you're all right.
1: Sticky tape worked for me.
0: Maybe your mother, yeah. But all the guidebooks say, if you see an adult that's affected by sticky out ears, don't blame them. Blame the mother.
1: Blame the mother. That's
0: because
1: it.
0: She didn't. And they say, look, the cartilage of the ear. So it's a sort of orthodontistry of the ears, isn't it? And they also say that the cartilage is pliable, but only in infancy. So you have to act quickly.
1: So when your kids were born, some 30-odd years ago, what was the orthodoxy about parenting then? Where did you turn, you and Deborah, your wife, turn to?
0: Yeah, well, I think by then, as I mentioned, the official guidebook kind of changes tone in Australia in 1980. That's where it goes full hippie. And before then, there's skirmishes with these new ideas in the 70s, in the pages of the Woman's Weekly, but it's still battling backwards and forwards. But by about 1980 into the late 80s, when we had our first child, early 90s, it is one of the times when the sort of softer parenting advice is starting to be mainstream. And we fitted in absolutely with that, just as my mother and father were absolutely typical, maybe extreme versions, but absolutely typical of the earlier advice. So we were typical of what was happening in that period. Penelope Leach was the very popular guidebook. It was advertised on the cover as the first parenting book, you know, from the point of view of the child. And I do remember standing in the hallway late at night, you know, no controlled crying or anything like that, but standing, singing The Road to Gundagai, the only song I knew, to a crying child. And
1: Sorry, The Road to Gundagai was your lullaby?
0: Well, it's the only song I know.
1: It's so jaunty.
0: It's the only thing I know. I do remember when they were a bit older, lying in bed, singing them, and one of them saying, I think it was Dan actually saying, Daddy, I'll go to sleep. Just stop singing. Stop the singing. And I think that was the orthodoxy. Mm. But then you get, towards the end of the 90s, a backlash. And that backlash, in a way, has stuck around. So there's now a culture war about parenting. These earlier periods, there was absolute dominance of the rigid clock theory of child rearing. Then there was, for most people, a more...
1: liberal parenting, yes.
0: More liberal parenting. I struggle with the words because I never want to use judgmental words about either side, because they're all, each of these battle lines are full of people who love their children and are doing their best.
1: Yes, but so many of these theories are a bit one size fits all, aren't they? And maybe that's why they're all doomed to fail ultimately, you can't have a one size fits all program for raising children, can you?
0: It's really like a car manual, but in a world where every single individual car is differently constructed and garaged at a different spot. And, of course, a car manual's not going to work in those circumstances. I think the other thing that I would say is that the books, and whether they're in the rigid period or the more liberal period or the current battle lines that we see today with the Instagram experts and so forth, they tend to be extreme. They tend to present themselves as the only way of doing things and everybody else as being insane. And there's various versions of this. So there might be a book that says breastfeeding is so mandatory that if you don't do it, you know, you're an evil person.
1: Bad parent, bad mother.
0: And there'll be another book that says, no, breastfeeding actually is a status-enhancing project for white women to make black women feel bad about themselves because they're forced to go out and work and can't. You have to be wealthy. But again, they create this sort of image of breastfeeding. It has to go on for 4 years. It has to be absolutely exclusive. You can't have any bottle feeding. And once they've created this straw man, they say, well, obviously only people can do that are very wealthy people.
1: So people are constantly trying to hammer in the square peg into the round hole of what ideology that they have already existing in their head.
0: Yeah, that's right, because they're trying to create this image that everybody else is mad and the only true saviour is themselves, whether the saviour is being particularly liberal or the saviour is being particularly...
1: Pulling up by the bootstraps.
0: You know, I hope that's what's reassuring here is that, as I said before, most good parenting happens in this wide forgiving zone, actually, in the middle. And most parents understand this. Most parents try to balance the risk of allowing their children freedom with the freedom that they know they need. They try to have a loving environment, but also they understand that children like the security of rules and consistently applied rules. Most parents actually know,
1: know

0: But when you look in the bookstore or certainly online, you have this image that everybody's mad except for thee and me, and I'm not sure. I'm not too sure about thee.
1: But I suppose that's what you're looking for as a new parent. You're looking for someone with a glad and confident tone. Yeah. And if your book is going on parenting is going to sell, you need to adopt that tone. Have a certainty that you're either putting on or is coming out of an ideology. You mentioned earlier a man from New Zealand, an important figure in the whole philosophy of child raising in this whole part of the world, named Sir Frederick Truby King. Tell me about this august figure, Sir Frederick Truby King.
0: Well, Truby King is of a huge influence both here and in the UK. He's trained in Edinburgh, but he's a New Zealander. He's grown up as the superintendent of the biggest lunatic asylum, to use the term of the time, in New Zealand. And he goes to Japan on holiday with his wife. And he sees the very strong and fit soldiers of the Japanese army. And then on the same trip, he sees that Japanese women tend to breastfeed for quite extended periods, 12 to 14 months. And he assumes that that's the reason that the soldiers are so fit.
1: Right.
0: And he comes back with a mission to really change child welfare, introduce breastfeeding, and, you know, but again, you know, it's all about the empire, isn't it? It's all about
1: discipline, going out into the empire, being rigorous and robust enough to stand under a foreign sun somewhere and tell the natives what to do.
0: That's right. And, you know, his theories are partly about breastfeeding to create these strong soldiers. But it's also about the regularity and discipline that empire requires. And also I think the sense that he does say this explicitly, they're very worried at this time in New Zealand and Australia about the fact that some women, Richard, are really letting the side down by having as few as five children. And what can be done about this appalling state of affairs?
1: Disgraceful.
0: And one of the theories is that if you made parenting simpler, there may be more people would be willing to do it.
1: Oh.
0: And more people, too, of a particular class, because we don't necessarily want working class people to have children. We want middle class people to have children. So if we make it by the clock and say, don't feed them on demand, feed them every 4 hours and don't touch them in between that. If they cry, they cry. Just shut the door and forget about it. If we make it much simpler, then maybe more people will do it. Now, of course, the truth about these things is that that doesn't make it easier. You know, it actually makes it more difficult. And we see this whole argument come around back then in the 90s, you know, you have this backlash against the more liberal parenting that's come about, and Truby King again comes into prominence. You've also got another really interesting backlash, I think, from two sides, both from the left and the right, against more liberal parenting. So you have feminists like Sharon Hayes. The book is called The Contradictions of Motherhood. It's a big, very influential book. That people like Penelope Leach have brought this intensive mothering, which is actually turning women into slaves. And it's destroying their, you know, because it's attachment parenting, it's destroying their ability to go and work for a living. And really, you know, it would be easier what's wrong with spanking a disobedient child? What's wrong with, feeding on demand, feeding by the clock and not on demand? And meanwhile, the people on the right, particularly from a Christian background in America, they've got complaints too, because they're saying there's this period, God's rules are being thrown about.
1: And this is the permissive society. This is these are the roots of it. We let babies, the tyrant baby, run rampant, and therefore they think they're entitled and permitted to do anything.
0: A whole generation have been spocked when they should have been spanked, said one person. So that's so interesting, isn't it? That you have these ideas just don't die. But, you know, one of the things about viewing all this through the lens of history is you understand a lot of these ideas have been tried before and found wanting. And Sharon Hayes' question of, isn't it just easier to spank a child or ignore its crying pleas? Well, the answer is no, actually. You end up with a miserable child and a miserable parent. You understand with that scene, you end up with that scene I described before of two people crying on either side of a locked door and, you know, mothers and fathers as well. Decades later, feeling guilty and miserable about the decisions they were kind of required to make.
1: So people are reading these books for a very long time that are presenting the baby as a kind of tyrant. A tyrant, and what they're suggesting is a kind of a baby boot camp. It seems to be rooted in an idea of human nature, doesn't it? This idea that babies or humans come into this world as inherently bad and need to be licked into shape, or they might arrive as little angels and they need to be, I don't know, let the angelical side of them flourish. There seems to be a view of human nature at the root of this.
0: Well, it all starts with Hobbes and Rousseau, doesn't it? And Hobbes and Rousseau both have, they represent the two schools, which then go on for centuries.
1: Still with us today.
0: Hobbes says, you know, the child is innately pretty bad and needs to be corralled somehow. Rousseau says, no, all you need to do is stand back and let
1: them flourish.
0: Let them flourish. Now, interestingly, I say they're the two that start, they're the seeds of both trees. Neither of them had children either. Hobbes does talk about marriage in his book in a section called Eternal Torment, so I don't think he was a big fan. And now this is the tragic bit. Rousseau did have children, but forced his wife to give them all away to the orphanage. And all the children, I think there were five or six children, and they were all given away to the Paris orphanage as soon as they're born, because he says, and he admits in his autobiography, this is somewhat against the wishes of the mother, they're given away because he believes he's not up to parenting them. So that tradition whereby this strong, firm advice is being given by people who have no children of their own, it starts right from the very beginning. I mean, I should say about the Australian experts in the 20s and 30s and 40s, it's important to say you can't blame them for the fact that they don't have children, because of the laws of the time, it's impossible to be a professional woman and also be married and therefore in this period to have children.
1: That's true, Richard, but I think you can blame them for the glad and confident tone, can't you?
0: Yes,
1: absolute self-righteousness, their absolute confidence in the truth of what they're saying when they don't have kids of their own to observe and be presented by the dilemmas of a crying child.
0: No, and that's right. And I think it's very interesting that once you get experts, now I mentioned Vera Scantlebury Brown, who is from the earlier period, and she does have two children, but she's really the only one. In the 50s and 60s, you start getting people like Claire Isbister in New South Wales and Phyllis Salento in Queensland, and they have children. And this does seem to me to have an impact on the advice they give. It's some of the advice is still mad, but it's much more predicated on observation of children, and both of them are very keen on not blaming the mother for things, and both of them are very keen on the idea that to have forced them not to cuddle their first children left them and the child with scars.
2: 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Hear more conversations anytime.

0: Today I'm with Richard Glover, author and broadcaster. His new book is called How to Ruin a Child. More parenting advice from the both of us after the headlines on ABC Radio. It's 28 minutes to midday.
1: Hello, Anna Vito in the ABC Canberra newsroom. New South Wales police say a man shot dead by officers around 80 kilometres north of Yass yesterday was previously known to police for firearm offences. He's yet to be formally identified but is believed to be 45 years of age. A critical incident investigation is underway. A 23-year-old Gordon man will face the ACT Magistrates Court today, charged with two counts of possessing child exploitation material. Police are seeking witnesses to a fight at the Cornwall Shopping Centre in Canberra South on Friday night, which left two teenage boys with stab wounds. Events ACT says stall holders at Floriade pay the territory government on a commission basis, so should not be too far out of pocket despite wild weather putting a dampener on attendance at the weekend. And Ukrainian authorities say a Russian strike on Kyiv, the capital, has killed at least one person and injured a further six. Major bridges in Kyiv have been hit by Russia over 4 days. ABC News.

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1: Author and broadcaster Richard Glover is here. His new book is called How to Ruin a Child, a journey into the alarming, hilarious and ever-changing advice given to Australian parents. You've got a lot in your book about the advice given to mothers and expectant mothers on how to keep a husband happy. Why is that so important in this context?
2: Well, they're very worried about the poor bloke in all of this. The theory is that he will feel ignored and his whole or his place in the pecking order of the household will have suddenly been destroyed. So the first iteration of this is in 1902 in the Land newspaper, which talks about this dreadful calamity. But it continues in very similar terms for another 150 years, really. I loved a piece in the Woman's Weekly, probably in this, I think this is from the mid-60s, where they give lots of advice for the poor beleaguered mother. She's just had a baby, right?
1: Yeah.
2: She's up all night, sleepless baby. But in the meantime, she's supposed to go out to see exhibitions. And so I don't know what she's meant to do with the baby. And they give a list of things that she might do, examples. For instance, you could take an interest in old Eskimo art. Or speedboats.
1: Eskimo art and speedboats. Is that so you can have something to chat with the hubby about when he comes home?
2: But is the hubby really going to be that interested in what these arty-farty Inuits are up to?
1: No, I don't know.
2: You know, you're obviously preparing meals for him, preparing breakfast. They also say in the weekly, I love the detail of this. They say, make sure you get a mirror and put it in a well-lit hallway. So you can see, you know, how much you've let yourself go. I love the detail of that. Do they think if they don't specify that the hallway should be well lit, that the mothers of Australia are going to be putting the mirror into a darkened bedroom so they only look harpy adjacent? You know, I don't know. But they actually use that word harpy. You're looking like a harpy.
1: Right. So this is like that old Burt Bacharach song, Wives and Lovers, isn't it? The idea that you've been with the baby all day, you've had no sleep, everything you're wearing is covered with baby vomit that looks like white yogurt all over you. But then come 5 o'clock, put a cocktail dress on, fix your hair and stand there with a martini glass for the husband when he comes home.
2: There's a book from the 1960s. From Melbourne by Frank Richards, who's a marriage guidance counsellor, and he gives very precise advice about how to keep yourself. He says you've got to exercise after birth. No one wants your belly hanging. He's very sort of
1: yuck
2: in the phraseology. He used lots of exclamation marks and he says, you know, you've got time. You've got time to chat over the back fence with the neighbour. How can you possibly say you don't have time to put your hair in rollers and maybe apply some talc, shave your legs, not in front of your husband, but shave them nonetheless? He says, before going to bed, he says, you know, just before you get into bed, apply some lipstick and an eyeliner because no one looks their best in the morning. And if you do this, once you wake up, you'll look...
1: You'll find it all smeared all over the pillow, won't you? I mean, that's not good.
2: So he might not realise what lipstick does because you know who he is. He's a Catholic priest. Of course he is. So he might not have shared many beds.
1: So a Catholic priest is advising a young mum to put on eyeliner and lippy before she goes to bed.
2: With this very purient, sort of rather sexy...
1: So what you were saying to me, first of all, it sounded to me like a lot of the advice that's prevalent in these decades is from people who don't seem to like children very much, and nor... by what you're saying now, do they seem to like women very much either?
2: No, it's very misogynistic. It is, and she gets the blame for everything. And they're very keen on their own credentials, really. So the phrase they use all the time is scientific mothering, and they don't want
1: rubbish.
2: You're not to use your own instincts, and you're certainly not supposed to be informed by your own mother.
1: Right. They don't present any science.
2: No.
1: Do they? Ever?
2: No, never.
1: This is all just, they call themselves scientific.
2: No, none of them got qualifications. I mean, one of the interesting things I felt, is because I'm now a grandparent, is that the grandparents are demonised throughout the century.
1: They are?
2: And this really surprised me.
1: What do you mean?
2: They're demonised up to about 1960 for being too lax. Because you're doing scientific mothering, as instructed by the official guidebooks and by the nurses at the baby health clinic, you're doing scientific

0: mothering. So you're putting a lot of effort into not cuddling the child, into breastfeeding by
1: and then,
0: the clock.
1: And then granddad walks through the door with like a bag of mixed lollies and cuddles and he's ruining everything.
0: Ruining everything. And so all, again, this is all in every official guidebook. It says don't let the grandparent near the child. If you must, then, you know, try to stand up to them. They're these soft-hearted nutters and they must be treated with disdain. One of the worst things about poverty, according to a couple of the experts, is you might be forced to live with them and how terrible that would be.
1: And then, of course,
0: in the next bit of the story, the vice starts changing in the 70s and 80s. And again, the grandparents must be kept at arm's width, arm's length, because by this time, they're the strict ones who are going to be telling you, you're cuddling that child too much, or you shouldn't be breastfeeding on demand, or you should be doing. So the grandparents cannot win.
1: Cannot win either way. Okay, let's just strap ourselves in here for a moment, Richard, because I almost dread to ask, what was some of this early wisdom on toilet training?
0: Well, that's where it does get sort of bizarre, really. And that some of the books, including by Trubby King's daughter, actually, the adopted daughter who goes on to write a pretty significant book in this country, it should start at 2 days old.
1: Two days old.
0: It should be completed by 3 weeks.
1: How do you possibly toilet train to get it?
0: Well,
1: an infant?
0: Well, yeah, but I don't want to put people off their tucker, but...
1: Oh, speak euphemistically as you can.
0: Soap suppositories are mentioned. And,
1: oh, my God.
0: Other physical...
1: Not really?
0: Yeah.
1: For an infant?
0: Yeah, yes. Oh, I won't list them all, but Trubby King starts talking about, you know, the instruments that you can use and the methods you can use. I wouldn't want to be doing the laundry in that household. but you know, I suppose the serious side of this is that there's this fantastic document for historians called the Royal Commission into Human Relationships, which is a Whitlam government thing. It became controversial in the end, and once the Fraser government took over, they really sort of closed it down. But it was this very odd, strange, wonderful idea that they had three commissioners. One was Anne Deveson, and they took evidence from thousands of Australians just about ordinary life, really, about the relationship between the sexes and bringing up children. And thousands of people made submissions, some conservative, some, more radical. And the report is still there, but also all the witness statements are still there. And it's a fascinating insight into what was going on in this period. So Dr. Kim Oates, who is quite, well, still well known for being the director of the Children's Hospital in Westmead in Sydney, he's a young doctor at this point and he's giving evidence. So the date is probably 1974 and he's talking about these people, you know, armed by these books who are coming in and he's trying to treat the baby and they say, he's being naughty. He's being naughty.
1: The baby is
0: 3 days old, and they say he won't toilet train. And Kim Oates is saying how distressing this is for him as a doctor. Or the baby won't stop crying. The baby's only 4 days old or 5 days old. This baby is manipulating me. This is This is the phrase that's used in all the books right up until 1960, is that a tiny baby is trying to manipulate the mother, and that this happens almost straight away. And the reason it's crying is an effort to get what it wants. And if you give in just once, you'll create this, and we're back to that phrase again, spoiled little tyrant.
1: But Richard, this is so self-evidently nonsense. How does an idea of the manipulative infant that barely... We now know has barely a sense of itself as an individual, really.
0: Yeah.
1: Can be seen as some cunning operator. Mm. That's just monstrous and stupid.
0: I should say, toddlers can manipulate their parents, especially...
1: toddlers are a whole other thing.
0: Especially when ice creams are involved.
1: Like, give me this or I'll hold my breath. That's different. We're talking about an infant here.
0: Yeah, and it's physiologically or psychologically impossible, and yet they're very strong on it, and that's why they say... if they all talk about this mother and how terrible it is when she gives in. And giving in means cuddling the child when it's crying or feeding the child when it's crying. And you only have to do that a few times and you've ruined this child. I mean, this is where I get the title from. You've ruined the child for life.
1: Thumb-sucking. What advice do they have on preventing the devastating, dangerous habit of thumb-sucking?
0: Yeah, well, you know, I quote Ross Campbell, who's one of my favourite columnists. He was a columnist in the 50s and 60s in Australia. And he's typically very sympathetic about because he says it's like trying to give up smoking if the cigarettes were connected to the end of your hand. I think it's very accurate. But he's a rare sympathetic voice. Yeah. People say it's this terrible thing. It's going to create all sorts of deformities to the face and the gums and more than that, it's the first lesson in self-indulgence that a child receives if you let them suck their thumb. That's what's going to psychologically, it won't only destroy their breathing and their adenoids and things like that, and then their teeth. It will tell them that self-indulgence is all right. That's where all these ideas come back to ideas of empire and discipline and the clock and the factory, and it all kind of
1: breeding soldiers for civilization.
0: All reinforces itself. But so you've got to do something about it. In fact, the reason why Spock Spock's not a big figure here early on in the 50s and 60s, even though he's in America. But Spock first gets into the area of child rearing because he's a junior doctor in Baltimore or somewhere, and he goes into a ward and sees all these children with these cardboard sleeves on their arms and stop them bending their elbows, because if you can't bend your elbows, you can't put the thumb in the mouth. And that was that was commonly recommended here, these cardboard elbows. You could also put them in a long sleeve shirt and tie the ends of the shirt up. You could put poisons, not poisons, but acrid tasting chemicals on their fingers. You could install a rake, a steel rake, into the mouth.
1: A Hannibal Lecter type thing.
0: That was recommended by some of the Australian guidebooks. the thing that you couldn't do was ignore it, because that would be to let them indulge themselves and ruin them.
1: Richard Glover is here. His book is called How to Ruin a Child, A Journey into the Alarming, Hilarious and Ever-Changing Advice Given to Australian Parents.
0: You know, one of the other surprises, I suppose, is that sometimes practice... Well, one of the things they really don't recommend is smacking, which, again, surprises me because there's a lot of it going on. I mean, you're my age and, we were all smacked and caned. And
1: sure.
0: The boys at school were, caned constantly.
1: Yeah, yeah.
0: But that was never recommended. And from the 1920s onwards, all the experts are saying don't physically attack them. And in a way, it's hard to understand why then the parents and the school teachers took such pleasure in doing so. And I guess it's that even though the experts said don't actually cane them, they were also saying, but don't let them have their heads. And it was that sort of combination of messages, because there's nothing worse than a spoiled tyrant. That's the worst thing at all, a child that's too big for his boots and all of that. So don't let that happen. And in that sort of mix-up of advice, it became incredibly commonplace to smack and physically. I mean, I certainly remember I was caned constantly at school. My mother used to chase me around the house with a sort of jeweled slipper, the flat bit of the slipper for the normal infractions, the jeweled bit for more serious misdemeanors. My wife Deborah said she remembers in primary school. This is in Sydney's Parramatta in the 60s. So she's going to primary school, and the deputy principal has got a square of red carpet, which he tells the children is stained red with the blood of children who've been caned by
1: God.
0: Him. And he canes the children, but if it's a sort of slightly less serious infraction, he's got the cane sort of on the wall, horizontal at a 9-year-old's eye level, and the child's got to stand on the bloody square and stare at it so they realise their mistake. And I'm not telling that story as some extraordinary story of Deborah's. This is absolutely commonplace. I remember, for instance, being with a friend when his mother washed his mouth out with soap and water. You know about that, don't you?
1: Yeah,
0: this is for swearing.
1: This happened to a school friend of mine.
0: Yeah.
1: He told me he was caught lying by his mother, and his mouth was washed out with soap and water.
0: Yeah, I mean, it was done in front of me, and I, even though we were only 10, I still remember it so vividly as if it was yesterday. I remember her fingers digging into his neck and forcing his neck towards the sink in the bathroom, and this bar of soap being sort of shoved into his mouth, and the poor boy sort of spluttering and wriggling and frothing at the mouth.
1: And retching, I suppose.
0: And retching. But, yeah. I still have such a strong man. But again, not a special story. These are all really commonplace stories. I then look at the internet right now, is particularly from America, there's a new thing, which is, it's a vulgar acronym, so I won't particularly bother you with it, but it's basically, if you stuff around, you'll find out what happens. And this is a school of parenting advice, which involves, you know, they complain about something, you just get their iPad and throw it out the window. Smash it. The six-year-old is getting weepy, put him out the front door, lock it. And, you know, these videos, the people film themselves doing this, and the comment thread is full of people, ah, that's great, that's terrific. And again, what I want to do by looking at all this history to say, these ideas have all been tried before. And listen to the voice of Vera Scantlebury-Brown or of Phyllis Cilento or of Dame Enid Lyons and realise that people who have tried this with their own children back in 1920 or 1940 or 1960, decades later, they've realised it made life more difficult, not less difficult. It left them with lasting scars of guilt, and it wasn't great for the kids either.
1: Now, you grew up as an only child. What was the issue with only children as far as these experts were concerned?
0: They hated us. They really hated us. There's a fantastic document called the 1904 Royal Commission on the Birth Rate. This is a New South Wales one. And they're just absolutely concerned. And they're worried about the fact that condoms are suddenly flooding Sydney, or in their view, they're flooding Sydney. They list all the most popular brands that have come in through Sydney's Customs House in January 1904. The most popular brand of condom is called Never Rips.
1: which had to be a lie.
0: I think it was
1: made out of stainless steel.
0: It's a commendable feature of a condom, I would have thought. There are these pessaries which are being sold door to door in Sydney by slightly older women dressed as nurses. You know, it sounds like a rather saucy period drama, doesn't it? You know, is Helen Mirren available to play the role? Their family size is starting to fall, and they're concerned for two reasons. They're concerned about filling up Australia. So Australia needs a big population, parents aren't providing enough children. But they're also worried about another thing, which is that the smaller the size of the family gets, you don't only get fewer people, you also get less quality.
1: Right.
0: Because you increase the number of only children or of families where there's only a couple of children.
1: And what's wrong with only children?
0: The corrective salt of juvenile criticism is what's lacking. This is their brothers and sisters smashing them over the head.
1: Did you say corrective salt?
0: The corrective salt of juvenile criticism.
1: Like salt on the wound or something?
0: Yes, right. So you need to form your character properly. Right. You need to have an older brother or sister who's going to...
1: Right, call you a dickhead or something.
0: One of the sources says, give me a boy who's had his head punched in by his brother. Actually, it says that. And so they're very worried about these only children because they're spoiled tyrants, of course, because they've had no one to give them some salt. But
1: so you're saying that only children, therefore, are by their nature being salt children, they're the recipient of all the too much love and attention from the parents, therefore more likely to be spoiled and have not had the corrective salt getting their head punched.
0: Well, Irma Schreiner, who's a fascinating figure, an Austrian Jewish refugee who comes here in 1930. Her story is amazing. But she is one of the experts who has a child of her own, an only child. And she says it's so dangerous giving them too much love that it possibly might be required that you try to pretend that you don't love them.
1: Oh, that's terrible.
0: And there are points in this book where you laugh, and there are points where you just start. There's another point where Trubby King, where I did feel really teary sitting in the library reading it. It talks about these weak mothers who give in to their children and supply the snuggling warmth of a cuddle. And I just think it's such an interesting phrase that this austere man, Trubby King, uses that phrase. He uses such a tender phrase, snuggling warmth. And it's almost as if, I think he's saying to us, he understands how this thing is a natural thing, but wants to say to us, therefore, it is even more admirable if it's repressed.
1: I don't hear that. I hear a sneer in that.
0: Maybe.
1: I hear a sneer. It's you might as well put, you know, scare quotes around snuggling cuddle. That's what I hear. Well, there's contempt, I think, there. It's not good either way.
0: Yeah, it's not good either way.
1: So only children like you are no good. I'm the eldest of two siblings. We're no good either, are we?
0: Oh, that's the worst. You're absolutely... Well, what is hilarious is...
1: Why am I defective?
0: You go through... So you're the oldest.
1: Yeah.
0: Okay, but that's because... So you have been knocked off your perch. So you've been on the perch. You've been the spoiled tyrant. Actually, we all know this is true.
1: It's actually true.
0: Yeah.
1: This is all true.
0: Producer nodding.
1: Yeah, yeah.
0: You've been there absolutely luxuriating like some pen...
1: Getting it all.
0: Like some monarch.
1: Yeah.
0: And suddenly you're pushed off your perch. Now, Irma Shiner, she says such children are the worst of them all because they will just... they will turn murderous in their intent. And she says there are actual cases...
1: Murderers?
0: She says there are actual cases where the oldest child is murdered. The younger, so you must be careful.
1: Okay.
0: Have you ever murdered your sibling?
1: No. So I'm more degenerate than defective then. Is that what I am as the eldest?
0: Yeah, probably. they're pretty bad. The last to arrive, particularly after a gap, is terrible because there's a psychological thing happening with the parents. They refuse to grow old. The mother is trying to hang on to motherhood, so she'll baby the child even. You know, they're terrible as well. The middle child is terrible.
1: But us first kids, though, we're sort of like a TV pilot, aren't we? We're sort of like where you actually... We're the test dummy, crash test dummy of children. So the second time they're going to get it right. That's the theory, isn't
0: this
1: it?
0: This is the dropped pancake theory of child rearing.
1: What is that theory?
0: The dropped pancake. Well, the second pancake theory, sorry. The second pancake's always better than the first, isn't it?
1: Well, that's true.
0: That's true. But I think the reason, you know...
1: That's science right there.
0: I mean, the truth is, there was a big, large data study by the US Academy of Science a couple of decades ago, which says there's no truth in any of this, actually. The only children actually do maybe have slightly higher IQs, strangely enough, possibly because they're not subjected to so much childhood illness because they don't have germy siblings. But aside from that, there's no differential according to birth order, according to the Academy of Science. I think what is true, though, even though it might not have an impact on our personalities, it is true that standards fall. I think it's definitely true. You know, the first child, you know, only allowed to watch a very limited number of Attenborough nature documentaries, no other screen. They'd be prepared organically reared meat and in a hand mincer by the parents.
1: And they absorb the anxiety, don't they, of the parents?
0: Oh, the parents are dancing around doing ethnically diverse dances and, you know, trying to play Mozart to the child, taking constant photographs of you know, what we took to be the first... Small, but was actually colic. Second child arrives. Standards immediately fall.
1: Yeah, should be right.
0: They're still only allowed to watch Attenborough documentaries, but Attenborough documentaries are now defined as involving the season finale of The Block. Limited photographs are taken. Instead of the sort of neat uniforms from Oshkosh, there are sort of $5 knockoffs from Target. With the first child, the sporting fixture is attended by the parents, the grandparents, one uncle from New Zealand who happens to be over. By the second child, the sporting match is attended by the father with a hangover who's anxiously looking at the sausage sizzle. Third child, of course,
1: yes,
0: total disaster here. Third child, the clothing is handed down from a fifth cousin in Cessnock. It's been soaked in nappy sand. Not to be critical of nappy sand, but it hasn't done much good. Attenborough documentaries, still only Attenborough documentaries. They now seem to involve Bruce Willis shooting things at a New York airport. And, of course, there's no photos. The only photo that exists of the third child is his or her foot in the edge of a photo of what is really a photo of the dog.
1: So, Richard, your whole life can be seen as a series of disasters, really. You started out as an only child, which by definition is also an eldest child. So you've got the double whammy there, aren't you?
0: Yeah, sport tyrant.
1: So you're a terrible human being. And now you've arrived at grandparenthood. How are you messing things up now? How badly is it going? How wrong have you got it now? Or more and more appropriately, or less stupidly, do you have a philosophy of grandparenting, or how are you approaching it?
0: Well, I certainly think that it's for the parents to decide what the standards are and what the rules are and all of that. And I think that, you know, part of the anxiety of previous generations was that certainly the experts thought that the grandparents would try to interfere. And we don't try to interfere. They're perfectly decent parents. we set things up as they set things up. I just love it. I mean, I love the how close to joy this age group of kids are. You know, when they're 3 and 4 years old, joy is just below the surface all the time. The sense of magic and of play, the way a plastic tea set can entertain them for hours, and they can feed cups of, you know, fake tea to all the soft toys.

0: I mean, my anxiety, I suppose, is when they arrive in the morning and I'm just so determined that they're going to have a fabulous day but not hurt themselves in any way. And I really think it should be like rental cars when the father hands over the child to me. There should be a sketch, you know those rental car sketches of the outline of the vehicle?
1: Yeah.
0: There should be an outline of the child's, there's a knock here and a little scratch already there. And then when they come back and pick them up at the end of the day and say, look at his state of his knee, you can say, mate,
2: that was there.
0: That was there on delivery.
1: I can show you the photo. There it is on my phone right there.
0: Right there. I didn't do it. Not on my watch.
1: And if that's one lesson that we can take from this is that you didn't do it, I go.
0: Yeah.
1: That's right. Yeah. Well, Richard, this has been massively informative and such a joy. And thank you so much.
0: Well, you're doing it nearly however you're doing it, providing there's a lot of love available. There's no way, whatever the experts say, of ruining a child.
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1: Richard Glover is the author of How to Ruin a Child, A Journey into the Alarming, Hilarious and Ever-Changing Advice Given to Australian Parents. Today's conversation with Richard Glover was made in the lands of the Gadigal people. The producer was Alice Moldovan. The executive producer is Nicola Harrison. I'm Richard Feidler. Thanks for listening.
4: ABC News. Good afternoon. I'm Anna Vito. Police say two boys aged 16 and 17 were treated for stab wounds after a fight at a shopping centre in Canberra's south on Friday night. Officers were called to the Cornwall shopping centre at around 8:45 p.m. with reports of a group of males walking around with baseball bats. They stopped a car driving the wrong way through the centre's car park, and the driver told them she was taking the boys to hospital because they'd been stabbed. Witnesses or anyone with dashcam footage from the area around the time of the incident are being urged to contact Crime Stoppers. New South Wales police are yet to formally identify a man shot dead by officers in a small southern tablelands town yesterday afternoon, but say he was known to police for firearms offences. Caitlin Maloney reports.
5: Six police officers, as well as paramedics, attended the scene in Rugby, about 80 kilometres north of Yass, after a member of public called to report that a car had crashed into a tree and ditch. Police say officers approached the vehicle and attempted to speak with a man inside, who was unresponsive. Police allege the man then aimed a loaded rifle at an officer. They shot the man and he died at the scene. Southern Region Commander Steve Hegarty says he declared a critical incident at 4 o'clock yesterday, which means the actions of police will be independently investigated.
4: Counter-terrorism police are investigating whether a pilot who allegedly tried to hijack a passenger plane as it was travelling to Tel Aviv last week was radicalised in Australia. The man has been widely reported as Omani national Hamam al-Hamami and is accused of attacking his co-pilot with an axe in an attempt to crash the plane. A now-deleted LinkedIn profile shows Mr. al-Hamami studied at RMIT in Melbourne between 2015 and 2017. Dr. Roger Shanahan from the Australian National University's National Security College says any potential links are unclear at this stage.
6: We're also aware that he was on a student visa and there are reports that he was enrolled or was studying at RMIT University, but they've obviously not been able to confirm or deny that because of the current investigation.
4: The pre-COP31 summit in Fiji and Tuvalu has been officially opened with international delegations gathering to discuss climate matters in preparation for next month's COP31 in Turkey. Tuvalu's leader has welcomed visitors to his country, as Lethe Movono explains.
7: Tuvaluan Prime Minister Filleti Tel spoke with Tuvalu Broadcasting last night on our behalf. He didn't mince his words about what exactly he wants Australia and the rest of the world to do.
8: For us, it's not a financial conversation or an economic conversation. It's a matter of survivability for us. So we cannot wait until they sort out the economic situation.
7: While he's happy that the people are coming here, that there are 52 delegations from across the world, including only 5 world leaders, will come to Funafuti and see things for himself.
4: Brazil's electoral authority says the presidential election will go to a second round after

0: No candidate managed to attain a majority vote. John O'Wakely has more.
1: Senator Flavio Bolsonaro is now set to face President Luiz Inácio Lula da Silva in a runoff presidential election later this month. With almost all the ballots counted, the right-wing Senator Bolsonaro, who was also the son of the previous president, Jair Bolsonaro, took home more than 47% of the vote, compared to the incumbent president, who got just under 45%. They've both beaten out a field of 12 candidates, the remainder of which trailed far behind the two frontrunners. A victory for Senator Bolsonaro would extend a wave of wins across Latin America by right-wing candidates aligned with US President Donald Trump, while President Lula's re-election would create a headache for Washington, which has clashed with his government over trade and security.
0: Financial Ordinaries is trading almost 0.4% higher this lunchtime, the dollar buying 69.5 US cents. Sport and the first deal of the AFL's trade period has been completed, with veteran forward Jesse Hogan moving from GWS to Collingwood in exchange for pick number 75. And Sydney Roosters skipper Isabel Kelly has been named as the new captain of the Gillaroos to represent Australia at the Women's Rugby League World Cup. Coach Jess Skinner has unveiled a 23-player squad, which features three potential debutants in Roosters Soraya Parkey and Jocelyn Kelleher, as well as North Queensland Cowboys prop Mackenzie Wheel. The Roosters dominate the selections, but the Brisbane Broncos contribute three players, including three-time Dally M medalist Tamika Upton. Cloudy with the chance of a shower or two and a top of 19 degrees in Canberra today. Tomorrow, mostly sunny, 7 the low, a top of 21. It's 15 degrees at the airport and in Dixon. ABC News.
2: G'day, welcome to The World Today. I'm Nick Grimm, coming to you from Gadigal Land in Sydney. This Monday, Queensland's illegal tobacco crackdown. Could it be the blueprint for the rest of the country to follow? And secrets for longevity. We meet Australia's oldest person turning a remarkable 113 today, surrounded by his proud family.
3: He grew up in a country town. He had a family. He worked. But he wasn't remarkable. And so to me, it's remarkable that just an ordinary man has lived this long. I'm just thankful that he's also my grandfather.
2: Energy Minister Chris Bowen has launched high-level climate talks in the Pacific this morning with the message that the discussions matter now more than ever. The four-day conference begins in Fiji today ahead of the main global COP31 event to be held in Turkey next month. The talks this week, though, will focus on the challenges for small island nations that are already bearing the brunt of climate change and sea level rise, as Bridget Fitzgerald reports.
4: In the Pacific, the climate crisis is acute and the need to find a solution is urgent.
5: Recent COP meetings have resulted in decisions and dialogues which have moved a number of issues forward, but the big picture remains unchanged.
4: Linda Tabuya is Fiji's Minister for Environment and Climate Change. She's addressed the pre-COP opening ceremony in Nadi.
5: 1.5 degree overshoot is imminent. Finance is not flowing at the speed or scale required, and many core challenges within the agenda issues remain unsolved.
4: The four-day event is a precursor to the main COP conference in the Turkish Mediterranean city of Antalya in November. Australia, which had originally bid to host COP31, is instead holding this preliminary conference in partnership with Pacific nations. Climate Change and Energy Minister Chris Bowen was also appointed the president of negotiations as part of the hosting deal with Turkey. He officially launched proceedings this morning.
6: Pre-COP is about exchanging experiences and knowledge and ideas about how we can make COP31 a success. And no one is more important in that process than the Pacific. The Pacific, which has done so little to cause climate change and has so much at stake in combating climate change.
4: The pre-COP event is an opportunity to showcase the climate threat in the Pacific and make the strongest case possible for climate action at COP31, including illustrating the devastating effects of sea level rise on the tiny island nation of Tuvalu.
6: No country has fewer visitors in the world than Tuvalu, and tomorrow we are taking 34 leaders, influential people, presidents of multilateral development banks, to lift the profile of these issues on the world stage.
4: Australia's acting as a regional leader in these talks, but there's been criticism of the fact there are few global leaders from beyond the Pacific in attendance. Shadow Energy and Emissions Reduction Minister Dan Tehan says the coalition estimates the cost to Australian taxpayers is over $25 million. He's accusing the government of sidestepping questions around the conference.
7: They won't tell us which world leaders are going, which aren't. They won't say whether they were all invited or not. I mean, the whole thing, the secrecy around it, I mean, what have they got to hide? If this is so important, why the secrecy around it all?
4: Australia is also facing criticism from some Pacific leaders on its continued reliance on fossil fuel exports. Dr. Simon Bradshaw is the Senior Climate Advisor and COP31 lead at Greenpeace.
8: There is undeniably some weariness of what's often seen as doublespeak from Australia. On the one hand, a commitment to climate leadership on the world stage. On the other hand, continuing to approve new coal and gas projects back home.
4: He says this week is about showcasing the resolve of Pacific nations facing real and immediate climate challenges.
8: It's absolutely crucial that this COP focus on keeping alive the goal of limiting warming to 1.5 degrees, that we see an acceleration in the transition away from fossil fuels. The best way to see that happen is to listen to the determined frontline voices from the Pacific.
4: Prime Minister Anthony Albanese travelled to Fiji to join the summit today.
2: Bridget Fitzgerald reporting. The federal government is hailing the success of a crackdown on shops selling illegal tobacco in Queensland after legal sales there jumped by 55% and calls to quit line doubled. The illicit tobacco trade is a growing national problem with governments across the country under pressure to shut down the black market, as Christy Sexton-McGrath reports.
9: There are signs Queensland's crackdown on illegal tobacco is starting to bite. Tough new laws have given authorities greater powers to shut down shops selling illicit tobacco, and new figures show legal cigarette sales are on the rise. The Federal Assistant Minister for Customs is Julian Hill.
10: It's strong and it's compelling, and it shows that street level enforcement is critical, urgent, and has a real impact on curbing the illicit tobacco trade.
9: Queensland's new laws took effect in November last year, with data provided to the Illicit Tobacco and E-Cigarette Commissioner showing legal cigarette sales jumped 55% the following month.
10: Queensland's results build on South Australia's pioneering approach that shows that this sustained enforcement disrupts illegal markets and can drive consumers back to legitimate products, as well as prompt more Australians to quit smoking.
9: Data available up until June reveals the jump in legal cigarette sales wasn't just a short-term spike, remaining 40 to 45% above previous levels. More than 300 illegal tobacco shops have been closed down in Queensland since November. Professor Coral Gartner is from the University of Queensland School of Public Health.
11: The changes that they've implemented in Queensland are working and are going a long way to starting to address this problem of illicit tobacco.
9: The Illicit Tobacco and E-Cigarette Commissioner's Office says calls to quitline also more than doubled in the 10 days following major enforcement operations.
11: So we're probably going to get a combination of the two, some people switching back, but also some people deciding, you know, this is time for me now to quit smoking.
9: Governments across the country are battling the illicit tobacco trade. Queensland's crackdown builds on similar laws in South Australia, which came into effect in 2024. While Victoria implemented tougher laws last month, allowing authorities to shut down illegal tobacco shops, the state has been hit hard by violence linked to the illicit tobacco trade, including fire bombings and turf wars. Professor Gartner would like to see Queensland's approach replicated nationally, including free nicotine replacement therapy for eligible groups and counselling.
11: Really need to be rolling out more of those programs, more access to free quit support across the country, and really encouraging people to use that, because that's ultimately what is going to be the best thing for everyone.
9: Theo Fokeray is the chief executive of the Australian Association of Convenience Stores. He wants to see greater law enforcement and government funding to curb the issue at a federal level.
12: Yes, you need more enforcement to shut down the shop fronts, but you need to address the root cause of the issue. And the issue is you can buy an illegal pack for $12 to $15 and that same equivalent for anywhere between $40 and $60.
9: New South Wales Premier Chris Minns, along with the Federal Coalition and One Nation, have called for a cut to the tobacco excise to make the legal product cheaper. But Assistant Minister Julian Hill argues that's not the answer.
10: We're not in some race to the bottom or bidding war with organised crime. That's not the government's policy. We're not going to surrender our health policy to these people.
2: Assistant Minister Julian Hill ending that report by Christy Sexton-McGrath. Tech giants at the forefront of the development of artificial intelligence are being called to appear before a parliamentary inquiry set to get underway in Canberra tomorrow. OpenAI, Anthropic, Microsoft and Google will send executives to give evidence to the inquiry and face questioning over what safeguards could help protect Australians from data intrusion by rogue AI agents. There's also expected to be evidence from the creative sector and other copyright holders concerned that their intellectual capital is being hijacked to help train AI to get smarter. For more on that, I spoke to the chair of the Joint Select Committee on AI. Jo Briskie, what can we expect when the Joint Select Committee sits tomorrow?
13: You'll expect to hear some really important evidence. Tomorrow we've got copyright holders and creatives appearing before us, as well as some of the big hyperscalers. We've got OpenAI, Anthropic and Microsoft and Google. Really important stakeholders in the conversation around how do we shape Australia's AI future.
2: Yeah, what commitments have you received from the likes of OpenAI and Anthropic about who's going to attend and what evidence they'll be providing?
13: They are sending some of their most senior executives, people who have the ability to answer some of our important questions that will be put to them by the committee. Obviously, don't want to anticipate or preempt those discussions, those questions, but ultimately we're seeking from those big players about what it is that we can do to help ensure that Australians are safe and that they are doing the right thing by Australians and how we can make sure we get the best outcome.
2: Yeah, and when you say those important questions, obviously those rogue artificial intelligence agents that penetrated the Medicare data portal, that will be first and foremost on the line of questioning, won't it?
13: Absolutely. The Prime Minister made a point in the inquiry in that direction. He's very keen for this inquiry to ask some of those questions to OpenAI about that incident. Most importantly, what we do next. How do we make sure that OpenAI can make a commitment to Australians that doesn't happen again?
2: How much leverage can Australia apply to these tech giants at the end of the day, and how should the Albanese government go about applying that leverage, in your view?
13: I think we've got some significant leverage. I know that OpenAI made a very important public apology to the Australian people for what happened and how long it took them to let us know about it. We've got an opportunity right now to help set the standards for Australian AI. The leverage we have for these companies who want to be here, they want to come here, we're going to use that to our advantage to make sure that we get the best possible outcome for Australians.
2: Yeah, there is so much riding on getting this right, isn't there, Jo Briskie? I mean, decisions are being made right now about artificial intelligence that could hold big consequences, not only for those of us grappling with the technology right now, but future generations too, of course.
13: Absolutely. This is a pretty significant time, not just for us here in Australia, but across the globe. That's what we are seeing. And Australia is really well placed to help shape that outcome, not just for Australians, but also the global response. So it's a really important and exciting opportunity for us here in Australia. And the inquiry provides an opportunity for the public to help ventilate some of the key conversations that we need to be having in order to get this right.
2: How unnerved are you by the development of artificial intelligence at the moment yourself?
13: Look, it is, when you hear some of the concerning reports about where artificial intelligence can go, the, you know, autonomous nature of it, it is scary. But I also recognise the incredible opportunity that this can help shape fantastic outcomes for us to help tackle some of the biggest challenges that we have here in Australia and across the globe. This could be a really, really exciting time for us. And I think about my kid, I've got two daughters. I think about their future, what it could mean for them. But we've just got to make sure we take the opportunity. We've got to make sure we mitigate the risks as well.
2: Jo Briskie, Chair of the Joint Select Committee on Artificial Intelligence. Thanks very much for talking to us.
13: No worries. Thanks very much.
2: And thanks for listening to us here on The World Today on ABC Radio across Australia and on ABC Listen. Germany is ramping up its support for Ukraine as it tries to defend itself from a surge of Russian air attacks. The Kremlin has been hitting cities across Ukraine with ballistic missiles and jet-powered drones, while Ukraine has been using its own drones to strike Russia's oil industry and other infrastructure. And speaking on a visit to Ukraine, German Chancellor Friedrich Merz announced a new aid package worth more than $2 billion. David Spahn.

0: on bridges and other infrastructure are escalating. In a show of support, German Chancellor Friedrich Merz has visited Ukraine to stand alongside President Volodymyr Zelensky and send a message to Russian President Vladimir Putin.
1: Und heute Morgen an einem friedlichen Sonntag, Luftalarm.
2: I can only say it again. Mr. Putin, put an end to this senseless war. We're ready for talks. We're ready to discuss bringing this war to an end. But these barbaric attacks on the civilian population of Ukraine must stop.
0: President Zelensky says Vladimir Putin is trying to break the will of the Ukrainian people.
3: I am simply astonished by this animalistic desire to escalate the situation every day. So Vladimir Putin is counting on a constant escalation.
0: And he says Ukraine has no choice other than to respond, continuing its own strikes on targets inside Russia, including on oil refineries, which it's already hit multiple times this year. Chancellor Merz used his visit to announce a new aid package for Ukraine worth more than $2.1 billion Australian dollars. Most of that is for military aid, including long-range strike weapons, combat drones and satellite technology. Chancellor Merz says the technology will help Ukraine target Ukrainian launch pads and intercept attacks.
2: And this comprehensive package from Germany includes funding for the development of new interceptors specifically to counter missiles.
0: Also in the German aid package is $560 million for energy assistance. Germany and other EU nations are dealing with a rising wave of what are called hybrid attacks by Russia on their territory. That can be anything from drones flying into their airspace to cyber attacks and sabotages on undersea data cables and oil pipelines. Associate Professor Matthew Sussex is an expert on strategic policy at Australian National University.
4: First of all, it's related to European security, that if you're Germany, and you see an aggressive Russian state that seems pretty keen on taking territory, but not just that, undertaking sabotage attacks across Europe, then it makes sense to continue to assist Ukraine so that it can repel the Russians.
0: Germany is already Ukraine's largest donor, sending around $70 billion worth of aid since the war began 4 years ago.
5: David Sparks there. Well, now to an update on a story we brought you back in August here on The World Today, when Australia's top porridge maker was crowned at this country's inaugural championships. Well, our top porridge maker has now just competed at the top international event, the Golden Spurtle, held in the home of porridge, Scotland. Sydney man Robert Reid was there to represent Australia, and he's been filling me in on how he fared preparing his own version of the filling breakfast dish. Robert Reid, how did an Australian like yourself end up in Scotland competing for the coveted Golden Spurtle?
6: Oh, it's been a wild ride, from my wife watching the Golden Spurtle documentary to hearing about the Australian competition and entering me into it. And then by a stroke of luck, I guess I won that one. And then it's been a couple of months of crazy porridge taking over our lives and a lot of fun.
5: What is a spurtle, by the way?
6: So spurtle is a Scottish, basically a kitchen implement to stir porridge with. It's a stick. It looks a little bit like a wand, and it's the idea is that it kind of moves through the porridge and gets out the lumps and gets to the bottom corners of the pot, so there's nothing burning in the sides of the pot.
5: Okay, and you didn't climb the top prize. That's pretty hotly contested, the Golden Spurtle, but you were able to take out a pretty important category as well. Tell us about it.
6: Yeah, so I won the specialty contest. You kind of enter into both the traditional and specialty, and you do both at the same time. So you just got 30 minutes and you've got to make your porridge and your specialty dish. And so I've been working pretty hard on my porridge cannoli for the last couple of months and perfecting the recipe. And I think I got it pretty well down pat, and I was pretty happy with it when I was sending it in to the judges. I don't know if I thought I was going to win, but I knew I'd kind of put forward my best effort. So I was pretty happy and obviously did come away with the win in the end.
5: Did I miss you explain what the actual version of porridge was?
6: Yeah, so what I made was porridge cannoli. I made it with somewhat traditional cannoli with traditional porridge mixed in. So it's got ricotta and mascarpone in it, and then also with the porridge cream and in a masala snap twill instead of like a normal traditional cannoli shell, because there was no way I was ever going to make a cannoli shell in 30 minutes without.

0: day prior.
1: Yeah, well, that's giving me hunger pangs all by itself. So what about next year? Are you going to be serving up another bowl of your porridge in the hope of even greater glory, Robert Redd?
0: Yes, so I've got the invite back as a champion. I get the automatic invite back, and I've accepted the invitation. I'm keen to go. So I'm keen for the next 12 months. I'll be perfecting my traditional porridge in hopes that I can get the golden spurtle, but also I'll be coming up with a new specialty dish as well.
1: And finally, how controversial is this golden spurtle contest? Overnight oats. Now, is that an initiative that's welcomed at the competition, or is it seen as being a bit of a crime against porridge?
0: I think they're pretty open to all different kinds of, everyone's just pretty happy with porridge getting out there. Honestly, it's such a wholesome event, and everyone's so just keen on the event itself and porridge being popular. So the competition is about traditional oats. So no overnight oats, no quick oats, no anything. Yeah. So I think that they just want to get the name out there, the golden spurtle, and get porridge out there, get people eating it.
1: Robert Redd, congratulations on your win. Thanks very much for talking to us here at The World Today.
0: No worries. Thank you so much for having me.
1: And that is how you make porridge. Robert Redd there. He's the winner of the specialty category at the World Spurtle Championships in Scotland. Now, finally, today, as the population ages and more Australians focus on making sure their senior years are as healthy and rewarding as possible, it's something Ken Weeks knows a bit about, given that today he's notching up his 113th birthday. Eloise Farris-Smith caught up with him for his secrets to a long and happy life.
2: It's been more than a century since Ken Weeks last heard that school bell.
3: We took
2: In a trip down memory lane, Ken, in a vintage car, was visiting his old haunts, including the place he went to school, Carrs Creek Public, in the northern New South Wales town of Grafton. Ken is a gentle soul. Meeting him for the first time, I was taken by his warm handshake and peaceful presence. His granddaughter is Eunice Weeks.
4: I would describe Grandpa as a very determined person, and I think as a granddaughter, he's always been really kind and caring to me.
2: Ken's son, Ian Weeks, says his dad is still fairly agile, despite his voice having tired after 113 years of use.
5: He has trouble talking because he's so deaf and he doesn't speak very well.
2: So what's the secret to living to 113?
6: He lived a plain, simple life, no drinking, no smoking. Although he ate white bread, he wasn't into today's health stuff, but it was all plain, simple, not very much sweet stuff.
2: Ken Weeks raised two children, Ian and Noel, and was married to his wife Jean McPhee for 45 years before she died in 1986. He lived at home until 105 before moving into an aged care centre in Grafton.
7: We'll get there. Still good on his feet, isn't he?
4: Yeah, he does well.
2: The residential services manager at Widden Grafton is Sandra Osborne.
8: Even though at 113 his mobility has decreased a little bit, he still manages to do 2 laps of the upstairs floor twice a day. It's just amazing.
2: Eunice Weeks says even though her grandpa now lives in care, he's still very independent, even making his bed if someone doesn't beat him to it.
4: If he can do it for himself, he will want to continue to do that. So he wants to feed himself, he's still organising his bed, and he likes to choose his own clothes. He's also still curious about the world, so he still listens to the news and he will have questions about what's going on in the world. So I see his cognitive ability really shining through.
2: 113 years cements Ken Weeks' position as the world's second oldest man, and this year he exchanged birthday wishes with the world's oldest man, 114-year-old João Marinho Neto, who incredibly shares October 5 as his date of birth too.
9: He's wishing you a happy 113th birthday.
10: Thank you. Happy birthday,
4: Jal's family had sent us a picture of him wishing Grandpa happy birthday. Grandpa just smiled and was amazed that there was someone else that had the same birthday as him, who was a whole year older.
2: According to data from the Australian Bureau of Statistics, there were around 4,300 people aged

0: reached over 100 in 2019. Today, there are more than 8,300. And looking to the future, the ABS estimates that by 2070, there will be close to 60,000 Aussies having notched up a century.
1: Happy 113th birthday, Grandpa!
0: Ken Weeks is enjoying his birthday surrounded by his friends, with no shortage of candles to blow out, and continuing to live life on his own terms.
2: He grew up in a country town, he had a family, he worked, but he wasn't remarkable. And so to me, it's remarkable that an ordinary man has lived this long. I'm just thankful that he's also my grandfather.
3: Remarkable indeed. That's a proud granddaughter, Eunice Weeks, ending that report by Eloise Farrow-Smith. And that's all from the World Today team for this Monday. Thanks for your company. Join us again at the same time tomorrow. I'm Nick Grimm. Have a great afternoon.
4: You are listening to Triple Six. This is Emma Bickley. It is a Monday afternoon and it's a public holiday. We're looking forward to spending our Monday afternoon with you. I hope you've had a safe weekend. I hope if it was raining and really, really wet where you were on Saturday, that everything was fine on your end, that, nothing got damaged or otherwise. But certainly crazy footage coming out all over the South Coast and New South Wales of incredibly scary weather patterns all over the place. So hope you're okay. Hope you're doing well. This is Triple Six's ABC Radio Canberra's afternoons program. You know, I was chatting to Saskia before and she mentioned Halloween and how we could maybe go for some more Australian-themed decorations. I mentioned a prawn decoration could be something that we could enjoy. And it was really funny because Jenny D texted in and said, Emma, you know what? There is a prawn decoration that I made, crocheted, that you could think about making as a gift for all of your staff. How fun is that? All of that on afternoons today on Triple Six.
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4: Welcome to Afternoons here on Triple Six. It is currently 29 minutes to one and you are listening to Afternoons on this public holiday Monday. I'm very fortunate to have producer Sarah and producer Sarah Squared, in the booth with me today. We've got a magnificent show for you and I'm looking forward to hearing from you all. How was your long weekend? How did everything go? 0467 922 666. Perhaps you're on the way home, still enjoying it. Let me know. Would love to hear from you. Currently, the temperature is sitting at 16 degrees. Cloudy with a top of 18 degrees is what we're expecting and certainly how it's looking through my window. Medium chance of showers becoming less likely in the late afternoon and evening. Light winds becoming northwesterly in the early afternoon and then becoming light in the evening. So there you go. Maybe still have that umbrella or that raincoat with you. Today I've got some really wonderful stories to share with you and I'm really proud to say that one of them comes from my eldest daughter who wants to tell you all about the Sunflower Lanyard, which is a program for people living with hidden disabilities. It's actually Hidden Disability Awareness Week in a couple of weeks' time. And so we've got someone on as well alongside my lovely Mallory to tell you about being someone who lives with a hidden disability, someone who started their life, their career, I should say, as a public servant, unfortunately was involved in a car accident and found themselves with a disability that wasn't always visible to everyone. Their comment that they made to me that really stood out was, the wheelchair is often a symbol of someone who has a physical disability, but it's really hard sometimes to explain your invisible or your hidden disabilities. So we'll be talking about that on the show. I'd love to hear if you have worn the Sunflower Lanyard, if you've heard of it before, if you've seen it in action. You'll hear a great story from my daughter about when we were traveling. I really wanted her to share this because we were so grateful that all around the world, particularly in airports, we had the loveliest people who were willing to spot that Sunflower Lanyard and make life a bit easier for us. I hope you enjoy that story. Coming up this half hour as well, people who need to pay their rent using a credit card from certain banks.

might find it a bit difficult to do so, with Macquarie Bank in particular saying it will no longer allow for rental payments with credit cards for those that rely on them in times when money is tight, or for whatever reason, perhaps it's part of the way they budget. Unfortunately, they won't be able to do so. So we're going to find out whether this is legal and what it means for renters. That's coming up. Have you found the new rules about credit card surcharges are being applied? Let me know on 0467 922 666. This story is a bit of an extension of that one. It's also a Monday, so Monday Munchies is happening, and producer Sarah is trying that thing that she lovingly declared must be an Easter egg. It is, in fact, a sugared almond. She'll be trying sugared almonds today on Monday Munchies. I'm excited for you to experience all of that with us. Let's get a bit of music going. The song is Live It Up. It's by Mental as Anything. 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I'm Emma Bickley. If you see anything on the roads, the number is 1300 681 666.

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1: The Yarralumla Creek Ridge has been reopened. Mary Good is out there. Good morning, Mary.
2: Ross, I've come down to Yarralumla Creek. I've come to the wrong bridge, Ross. But,
1: God.
2: I know. You remember the creek was flooded and there was a lot of damage done to some bridges and also to the waterways here.
1: Yeah.
2: Well, one of the bridges, Ross, is now fixed.
1: Well, how do you know? You're not even there.
0: On 666 ABC Canberra.
2: There is a bridge somewhere over Yarralumla Creek that is now fixed.
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4: Thank you very much to the texter who responded to my conversation with Saskia earlier on her morning's program here on 666. The origin of Halloween is connected to All Saints Day. Yes, we mentioned that. Just as we have Christmas Eve, so Halloween is the Eve of the Saints, the hallowed people. Thank you for clarifying that. I suppose it is probably a good reason to open up the conversation to you, my listeners, about how you feel about Aussie Halloween. Is it something that you get into? Is it something that you like? And if you are into it, I am the type of person that really enjoys a good dress up. I love a costume party, you know, any excuse to get dressed up. So if there's one bit of Halloween that I do like, I'm not convinced that I love it as an Australian thing. I'm not convinced. But if there's one thing that I do like, it is the dress up element. Now, what's your feeling on having to get dressed up? Let's be honest, 0467 922 666. You've opened the mail, someone you love has sent you an invitation, and it's very clearly an over-the-top dress-up opportunity. Do you see it as an opportunity? Do you see it as a hassle? Is it immature? When you get that invite for a dress-up party, 0467 922 666, tell me, how do you feel? What is the immediate reaction to the dress-up party? 0467 922 666. I love to dress up and I would love to see photos of you in crazy costumes, crazy, ornate, homemade, whatever it might be. But I'd love to hear whether you roll your eyes at a dress up party or, like me, do you see it as a fun opportunity? 0467 922 666 in the spirit of Halloween. On the text line, Andy C. of Flory. Hello, my friend. He says, have a fantastic super public holiday Monday. He had a fantastic long weekend. Only remembered to change the clock in the house and in the car last night for daylight savings. I've proudly worn the sunflower lanyard Emma in the past and would proudly do so again if I got a new lanyard. I have found having an assistant dog with me just as valuable in allowing people to be aware of a hidden disability. Andy, thank you as always for sharing your lived experience. Later in the show, we will be hearing from an artist who uses their art to talk about hidden disabilities, and a little snippet from my daughter, who also wears the sunflower lanyard, talking about what it is, what it means to her, in the hope that some new people might realise, huh, that's why people wear a sunflower lanyard. That's what it's all about. That's how I can help. So that's coming up. Now we're about to talk rental payments. Whether you can do so with a credit card might not be as easy as it was before for some people, particularly if they're using certain banks. So if you pay through Macquarie Bank's DEFT system, the option to pay by credit card to cover a gap, for example, has now disappeared completely following changes to card surcharge rules that came in last week. So where does that leave you if money's tight, if that's your preferred way of managing your budget? Should you have to cover the fees for a payment system your landlord or agent chooses? Leo Patterson-Ross is the CEO of the New South Wales Tenants Union and joins me on the line. Leo, welcome to Afternoons on 666.
5: Afternoon, Emma.
4: Okay, so the changes to the credit card surcharge rules that came in, how have they affected the DEFT payment scheme?
5: Yeah, so Macquarie Bank announced that they were going to stop credit card payments through DEFT about a month ago. So they have preserved everything else. So if you're paying through BPAY, if you're paying direct deposit through the DEFT system, all of that's unaffected. But the credit card charges were the highest fees. They were about 1.7% from memory. And so that meant that if you were paying, you know, a $600 or $700 a week rent, at a fortnight amount, that was easily $20 for a single payment. And if you do that every fortnight for a year, that's like $500 that people were going to pay, not for their rent, but just for the ability to pay the rent.
4: Now, I want you to clarify the next bit of that. So Macquarie Bank has said you can no longer do that. What does that mean for individual tenants who needed to rely on a credit card payment?
5: Yeah, and so it's important to say DEFT is...

0: is a payment system that Macquarie Bank owns and operates, but you don't have to have a Macquarie Bank account to run it. So it is where the agent or the owner has chosen to utilize that payment method, then that's the system that you're stuck with. And so it means that if you have the ability to pay some other way, you know, and most people do pay direct deposit through BPay, something like that, then you would just pay that and you're unaffected. But for the people who do need to use credit card, whether it's regularly, sometimes because they're trying to earn rewards, sometimes because they're trying to manage a cash flow situation, particularly for people who might be contractors or, you know, their income might be a little bit less regular. And so they, over a year, they're fine. But in any particular fortnight, maybe they need that assistance. Then a credit card was sometimes a good option because you could cover it maybe for a few days. Your income comes in, you pay off the card. There's no extra fees associated where it goes well. And there is obviously a risk that if you're relying on credit cards all the time and you're actually kind of on the edge, then that can tip over easily. And so it's not a system that we'd love to see people relying on in any event. But there are a few reasons, like those rewards, that people do like to use the credit card system if it's available. And Deft has just removed the ability to pay it through a credit card entirely. So it was a really big fee, probably didn't really affect the actual cost of paying that in that method, but they say that it does, and so they've withdrawn it as an option.
1: So is the implication that because Macquarie Bank can no longer collect the surcharge through the Deft system for the credit card payment, that they're just not offering it anymore?
0: That's right. So because they can't collect it, and particularly they can't collect it from the tenant who didn't get a choice about whether to sign up with them and whether to use them, they and presumably the agents and landlords aren't willing to cover the fee to collect rent that way, then yes, Macquarie Bank's withdrawn it as an option. And that does mean that it's going to negatively impact some people who wanted to pay that way, although they were paying a pretty hefty fee previously.
1: Absolutely. Leo Patterson-Ross joins me. He's the CEO of the New South Wales Tenants Union. We're talking about the payment system owned by Macquarie Bank that now no longer lets you pay your rent via credit card, which may negatively affect people who have previously relied on that as a valid option to pay. Leo, you mentioned, you know, it's not ideal that people are using credit cards to pay, but really that doesn't enter into it when we talk about whether it's legal or appropriate to remove this option of payment. Are there any legal implications, or as a corporation, they can basically do what they want?
0: As far as we're aware, there isn't really an implication for Deft to remove it as an option. They're entitled to. They're not the service provider, if you like, who's the landlord or the agent who's actually collecting the rent. They are a group who are handling a form of payment. And so of all of the form of payments, they can select which ones they choose. So they don't, you know, facilitate cash payments, for instance. That's not a payment that you can force Deft to take. And in the same way, credit cards, you can't force them to take it. I think it's more of a question here about how much choice tenants get. And the big problem with this decision and with the system generally is that it's not the person who is paying the fee or actually utilizing the service in the most real sense of paying the rent who gets to choose the provider.
1: Yeah.
0: And so providers don't have the same incentive to cater to their customers as another business would. Deft is catering to the agency, not the tenant.
1: And therefore there's no pressure there because the person who's collecting the money through Deft doesn't really mind as long as the money ends up. So it's affecting renters. Now, in New South Wales and the ACT, I believe that renters must be offered a fee-free electronic payment option. But Leo, I guess in this case, they would argue you're still very welcome to do a direct deposit.
0: Exactly. Direct deposit, BPay, you know, these things aren't attracting a fee. And so it's valid under those rules.
1: And are there any precedents? Are there examples of people who have been able to request a different payment method? Like, is there perhaps some, I don't know, onus on real estate agents that are managing this to, you know, provide at least two options or something? Or is it just up to them?
0: No, there is really just that obligation to provide at least one fee-free method, and then you can sort of do whatever you want. There is a second obligation where you can't require a tenant to only utilize one company. And so we saw this with some, real estate agent-linked companies that tried to have everybody come through their platform, and then there were fee-free methods through that platform, but you were still within their ecosystem, and it meant that they could, put in place some pretty inconvenient rules. So that was stopped as well. But DEFT is a bit different. DEFT is definitely just one of several options that is generally on offer. So it really comes down here to those people who needed that sort of flexibility, that ability to use the credit rather than have the cash on hand ahead of time.
1: And you did allude to people's financial status before, saying that for some people it could be worrying that they're relying on their credit card. Generally speaking, when someone reaches a point where they're unable to pay their rent consistently on time, the right amount, what are their options then? Are there any hardship clauses or anything that renters can take advantage of?
0: Yeah, so unlike other industries, there aren't hardship provisions in renting. In some states, and New South Wales is one of them, once you have fallen into arrears, you can utilise what is colloquially called a pay-to-stay option. So long as you make up the arrears before you're evicted formally, then it's, the breach is kind of wiped clean, at least from a legal perspective. But it does still stay on your ledger, and it does still impact your ability to rent another place into the future. When people look at that ledger, they see discrepancies, they see payments out of time, and that might be the difference between you getting approved for a property and someone else getting approved. So there's ramifications down the line. But if you're aware that you will, fall into some difficulty, or you want some lenience, there really isn't a formal mechanism to invoke, as there is on, for instance, the credit card. If you are falling into debt with a credit card company, there are formal hardship provisions that they enact. Same with your energy, same with all sorts of other parts, but not in renting. And a lot of that is because we have a renting system that is ultimately run by, many hundreds of thousands of very, very small businesses who own one or two properties,
1: Yes.
0: rather than a company who can manage their cash flow and their risk across a portfolio.
1: Leo, thanks for explaining all of the ins and outs here. On behalf of the New South Wales Tenants Union, is it something that you would be lobbying for change with, or is it just yet another rule in the system that, tenants will have to get used to?
0: Look, ultimately, I think what we would want to see is a system where tenants can actually choose their payment provider, and agents accept however the money is coming in as a legitimate cost of business. So if it's something where it, would cost the landlord a fortune to collect, maybe that's not reasonable. But in general, we've got this situation where the people paying for the service, the people who have a legal obligation to pay, are put onto systems that actually aren't very convenient, and they're not actually set up to work for the tenants. And so we'd like to see some thought given to how we structure the payment system to enable tenants to choose how they pay beyond just one fee-free method, which is very good and was a worthy change, but looking at the other options as well. Because really, this is a sector where the normal assumptions of how markets operate really fall apart, because it's not service providers attracting customers and trying to compete. It is the customer, the tenant, who has to compete, and for what is essentially a basic service you need to stay safe and healthy. So we've really got to switch around some of the assumptions that government often makes around rules and regulations.
1: Very valuable information. Leo, we thank you so much for your time on Afternoons today.
0: Absolutely. Thanks, Emma.
1: Leo Patterson-Ross, the CEO of the New South Wales Tenants Union. Have you had any issues with paying your rent with a credit card? Is it something that you factor into your budget, something that you need to do from time to time, and perhaps you are part of the users of this deft system and you can no longer do it. Let me know on 0467 922 666. Now, sad news, New South Wales have confirmed a man was fatally shot yesterday afternoon after they were called to the scene of a car crashed into a tree in the regional town of Rugby, around 80 kilometres north of Yass. Police said the man was shot after he aimed a firearm at the officers who were trying to render assistance to him. Southern Region Commander Assistant Commissioner Stephen Hegarty spoke about the incident earlier this morning.
2: Today we're talking about something traumatic that happened yesterday. A male lost his life yesterday with an interaction with police. So my first point is condolences to the family and friends. They'd be going through some difficult times today, so I really hope my thoughts are with you. I'd also like to raise my thoughts with the first responders, and I'm talking especially about the police themselves. They turn up to a job for a call of assistance from members of the public. From that time, they were involved in an incident that will probably stay with them and their families for the rest of their lives. Just to give you a background on the actual job itself, so at 2:50 p.m. yesterday, police attended a location near Rugby Road at Rugby. That's a location or a township which is about 80 kilometres north of Yass. They'd received a phone call from members of the public that were concerned, and they reported a car crash with a car into a tree and into a ditch. Police attended that location and confirmed there was a male still inside that motor vehicle. They approached that vehicle and to check on his welfare and render assistance if required. As they approached that vehicle, they tried to speak and communicate with that person, who did not respond. He then took possession of a firearm and pointed it directly at the police officer. At that point, I can confirm that police opened fire and he was struck with a number of rounds. I can confirm that that firearm was a loaded firearm. At that time, we established a crime scene immediately. At 4 p.m. yesterday, I declared a critical incident. So a critical incident is an independent investigation, and under these circumstances now, State Crime Command, more specifically the homicide, are taking on that independent investigation. This is a normal process. I can also confirm that Professional Standards Command, which we know as PSC, will also overview that investigation. I can also tell you that LEC, which is the Law Enforcement Conduct Commission, have also been notified, and they will oversight that investigation also. I confirm that the male person has not formally been identified yet, but we are confident he's a 45-year-old male.
1: And that was Southern Region Commander Assistant Commissioner Stephen Hegarty speaking about the incident that happened in Rugby, around 80 kilometres north of Yass. You're listening to 666 ABC Radio Canberra. I'm Emma Bickley and this is the afternoon's program on 666. I'm asking you about dressing up. This morning, Saskia and I had a brief chat about Halloween, how you feel about it. I want to know how you feel about dressing up for a party. Personally, I love it. I have dressed up as everything from a broccoli to a sparkly lobster. I have no issue with any theme. I will go all out. I will paint. I will glue. I have a hot glue gun that becomes a third arm, basically, at the time that I'm making any sort of costume. I can really be in there doing a lot of things with a lot of sparkly bits of glitter and whatnot, as can this texter who said, we went to a ball in Beijing. The theme was Mad Hatter's Tea Party. And my goodness, you have gone out of your way to get pink and sparkly. You're dressed as flamingos. I think it's an absolutely gorgeous costume, and I'm really glad that you shared it with me. Barry, on the other hand, on 0467 922 666, says, when I was a young party-going type, I used to go in my normal clothes. If asked what I had come as, I would reply, a gatecrasher, party pooper McGee. But Barry, I think you should... For your sins, you shall be forced to dress up every day for the rest of your life. No, I can't enforce that. But do you love dressing up or not? I say we start a poll. You can text yes or no to 0467 922 666. Dress up parties. Yes or no, 0467 922 666. Andy C. of Flory says, oh, on Halloween, I love it. I celebrate the saint that is my dog, Max. All Hallows Eve is when Max and I met for the first time. And I know that Andy gets a lot of support, companionship and joy from Max. So what a great thing to celebrate. This is 666 ABC Radio Canberra. I'm Emma Bickley. It's currently 15 degrees out there, cloudy with a top of 18 degrees, medium chance of showers today as this last day of the long weekend draws ever closer to a close. Please be careful out there on the roads. Be kind to each other. Double demerit points are in

0: force, but that shouldn't be your only motivation. You know, put your lights on if it's foggy. I mean, these things are common sense, but please, let's not be in a rush to get home. Let's look after each other on our roads. Later on today after 3 o'clock, James Finlay is joining you for the Drive program, and they'll have lots of great stories for you coming up. After 1 o'clock, though, we're talking the sunflower, the symbol of hidden disabilities that starting in Heathrow Airport many years ago, I think 2016, they started using it as a symbol that you could use to let staff know that you might need a little bit of extra support, bit of extra patience, even if you looked, and I say quote unquote, like a regular quote unquote person. I don't like the use of the term regular or normal. I think we're all wonderful in our own way. But, you know, if your disability was hidden, was invisible, and yet you needed to signal to people that you needed a bit of extra help, the sunflower lanyard has been a saviour. And we're going to hear all about it and an artist who incorporates this awareness into their work. I hope you'll stick around.
1: Adam Story with ABC News. Police say a man shot dead by officers around 80 kilometres north of Yass yesterday was previously known to police for firearms offences. The man is yet to be formally identified but believed to be 45 years of age and was shot by officers in the small town of Rugby in the Southern Tablelands after his car had driven into a tree. A critical incident investigation is underway. Southern Region Commander Steve Hegarty says the man was initially unresponsive when police approached to offer help before he allegedly pointed a loaded rifle at the officer.
2: He is previously known to police. I won't discuss his history. I can confirm, though, that he had previous firearm offences, but that's all I can say on his history.
1: Federal Treasurer Jim Chalmers has told business leaders in Japan that Australia is a reliable partner amid global economic uncertainty. Mr. Chalmers is visiting the Tokyo region for 2 days this week, where he's set to meet with dozens of CEOs and investors from some of Japan's largest firms. Speaking at the annual Australia-Japan Joint Business Conference in Chiba, east of Tokyo, the Treasurer says Japan's success is Australia's success.
3: We are a reliable, responsible middle power with very strong economic foundations and unique strengths. Abundant renewable and traditional energy resources. World-class critical mineral deposits. A digital hub in the Indo-Pacific that is stable and secure.
1: Freedom of Information documents have revealed a timeline for how Air Force personnel at the Williamtown RAAF base north of Newcastle should respond when a drone is detected in its restricted airspace. Piper Duffy reports.
4: In August, police confirmed drones breached restricted airspace surrounding the Williamtown RAF base for the second time in a month. FOI documents released in the wake of the incursions showed drone surveillance technology had been trialled at the base for years. The documents also show what air traffic controllers should do when a drone's detected. If the unmanned aircraft isn't authorised, they must commence a law enforcement response. Last year, the federal government made changes to defence regulations to allow defence personnel to seize, display or destroy drones in the vicinity of defence sites.
1: Oil prices have climbed after Yemen's Houthis announced they'd launched strikes at sites belonging to Saudi Arabia's top oil exporter over the weekend. The Iran-backed group says they targeted Aramco sites in Riyadh and the Kuwait area. Meanwhile, the internationally recognised government in Yemen says it's starting a military operation to take back all territory held by the Houthis, but security sources say the group has encircled the city of Taiz. Champion swimmer Michael Klim says he's roped in former Olympic teammates Cathy Freeman and Ian Thorpe to help promote a drive for plasma donations this month. Klim needs up to 25 plasma infusions every 6 weeks to treat a rare autoimmune disease that leads to nerve damage and muscle wasting. Klim says 15,000 plasma donations are needed this month around Australia to top up national supplies that have dropped because of winter illness.
5: We're needed through in pregnancy, in trauma, blood disorders, autoimmune conditions such as mine. So it's obviously a campaign very close to my heart, and hopefully it will resonate with everybody.
1: The boss of the Brisbane Olympics says while the game's emblem was unveiled earlier than planned, it's attracted a huge positive response. The emblem was previously revealed in a video posted to the Brisbane 32 YouTube channel on Friday night ahead of an unveiling event which will still go ahead today. Organising committee president Andrew Liveris says the emblem is being received very well.
6: The reality is that we are here and it's a phenomenal response. I can't tell you the amount of commentary, huge huge percentage, 80-odd percent approval rating. That's very unusual for anything like this in prior Olympics.
1: A 23-player squad's been announced to represent Australia at the upcoming Rugby League World Cup on home soil. Penrith's Isaiah Yeo has been named to captain a Kangaroos squad that includes six potential debutants: Bradman Best, Jack Bostock, Blake Brayley, David Fifita, Sam Walker and Jacob Preston. South Sydney have the most reps with four. The Kangaroos will play the Kiwis in Sydney in the opener on the 15th of October, with clashes against Fiji in Brisbane and the Cook Islands in Townsville. Australia are aiming to win the Men's World Cup for the fourth tournament in a row and 13th time from 17 editions. To the weather for this afternoon: scattered showers for the northeast and northern inland, thunderstorms possible as well, isolated showers over the north and central west and across the remainder of the east. Partly cloudy in Sydney, partly cloudy tomorrow with a shower or two, 27 for Canberra, a shower or two this afternoon. It's 1:05.
7: Matt O'Kine, disruptive in class. 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
0: I can't believe 100% of you that have voted have said no to a dress-up party. What a bunch of stick-in-the-muds. We can still be friends, but I feel like I need to, you know, inject a little bit more whimsy into your lives. What is wrong with a dress-up party? 0467 922 666. Off the back of an earlier conversation with Saskia about Halloween, I'm wondering how you feel about dressing up in general. 0467 922 666. Text yes or no. Are you into dress-ups? And I don't mean like, you know, as a child. I mean, now, if you get an invite, you know, the stock standard, come to my 80s themed party, or dress up as something that starts with the letter B. I did that when I dressed up as broccoli. And when I got there, someone said, "Are you an avocado?" And I thought, that says more about you than it does about me, because avocado starts with A. 666 ABC Radio Canberra's afternoons program. We have a poll going. Dress up parties, yes or no? 0467 922 666. Andy C of Flory has texted to say, "I don't have a photo, but I once dressed up as a mime. A black top hat, a white shirt with black stripes and black pants and dress shoes, white gloves, full makeup. I caught the bus from Mitchell to Canberra and did not break character the whole time." That's commitment. That's method dress ups, method miming. I really like that. You're listening to Afternoons on 666. As far as I can see, the traffic is all clear. But if you see anything on the roads and it's safe to do so, give us a call on 1300 681 666. The temperature is at 16 degrees and it's cloudy with a top of 18 that we're expecting, with a medium chance of showers. It's lovely to spend my Monday afternoon with you. And at 1:07, I want to introduce you to someone who's a bit special to me. This is my eldest daughter, and we had a wonderful experience while we were travelling with the sunflower lanyard. Have you heard of it? Have you used it? Have you helped someone who's been wearing one? Let me know your connection to the sunflower lanyard, or even if you want to say, "Hey, never heard of it." 0467 922 666. After this segment, where you'll hear from my daughter, but you'll also hear from an expert, an artist who is using their art to talk about hidden disabilities, I hope that you will leave this half hour in a position to have more patience, more empathy, more tolerance, and keep an eye out for those people wearing the sunflower lanyards. With so many hidden and invisible disabilities in the community, it's really important that we realise you may not be able to see that someone's carrying around an additional burden, but that must not, cannot, and should not stop you from being empathetic toward them. So here she is, Mallory Bickley, talking about the sunflower lanyard.
18: The Hidden Sunflower Lanyard Program is
8: a lanyard that people with hidden disabilities can wear to let people know that they have a disability, but they don't want to tell it themselves and they need a little bit more time and a little bit more patience to do certain things or everyday life. So if you go into like airports, for example, they will be more patient with you. Like in security, they might put you in a separate security area for like priority access, and they'll be like, they'll like ask you if you're okay or if you need a bit more time, or they won't like be like, they won't bark at you as they do in normal security to keep moving faster and faster. When we went to Barcelona airport, we were waiting in the family friendly kind of line, and this person comes up to us and asks us to come with her, and we go with her to this separate area, and it was way quieter than like the family friendly area and the normal security, and only had like one or two security kind of people there, and they just slowly asked us to like go through security, and they weren't pressuring us and they weren't like making us rush. That was helpful because I get stressed out during those kind of things, and most people with like anxiety would get stressed out. So wearing the lanyard helps them know, okay, this person probably has some form of anxiety or disability or other condition that they need a bit more patience with. So if we put them in this area and we're more patient with them, it'll help them feel a bit more like, okay, I can do the rest of this trip. It helps because like I always get very excited when they know that about the sunflower lanyard. So if I'm excited, I'm not worried about the whole plane flight, and that I can be a bit more happy about it to know that like, oh, look, my lanyard was actually spotted, and that it wasn't as nerve-wracking to do it because it was spotted, and like they gave us patience and time and other things. The benefit is that when you get on the plane first, you have a lot more time. So you can get all your bags in the overhead kind of compartments, and you can get yourself all settled and relaxed before other people come in and it becomes really noisy and overwhelmed. I was surprised, especially in like Barcelona and like America. I was like, wow, they actually know about this. That's a very big surprise. Going back to Barcelona airport, there was a little boy behind us who obviously had the lanyard on, and he had the card that, I think he had the card at least, that tells you what disability the person has. I've seen people in Canberra who have it. I was coming back from the tram with my grandma, and there was a boy coming off the tram that had the lanyard on. If you see someone with it, like if you're the person at the register and you see a person wearing the lanyard, just like ask them if they need any help or if they're like feeling overwhelmed or if they might need like some more assistance to put their stuff in the bags. But if you're like just walking around, you see someone with it, maybe like smile at them and like go like, if you can start a conversation up with them, like, oh, I support the lanyard, I'm all for it. So next week is, I believe, National Hidden Disability Week. And all through that week, they're just like celebrating everyone with like hidden disabilities. So for example, stuff like OCD, autism, ADHD, epilepsy, which is considered as one because you can't really see that the person is like has it until they have a seizure. Other things like schizophrenia, Alice in Wonderland syndrome, all those different hidden disabilities that people have, and then we just like celebrate them. So I believe the national color of hidden disabilities is like blue or yellow. I know purple is for epilepsy, and I know blue is for autism. So if you want to wear like ribbons in your hair to like represent it, or if you go onto the Sunflower Lanyard website, there is a lanyard you can wear, which is I support the Sunflower Lanyard, and you could wear that all throughout the week to show people that you support it. Or if you have your own lanyard, you could just wear that.
0: There you go. Mallory Bickley there telling you what the sunflower lanyard means to her as a 14-year-old. I wonder if you've used it, if you've encountered it. Maybe you've seen it and wondered, what does it mean? 0467 922 666. She also went on to say that in an airport situation, she would be so frozen with anxiety that she wouldn't ever say to someone, hey, I need a bit of extra assistance. Hey, can you help me, please? She would be much more likely to just suffer through it. And I think it's really important to note that for some people, having to explain what their needs are over and over and over again can be so draining that they just stop bothering. So a lovely, quiet, patient, simple way to do it, the sunflower lanyard. This half hour, we'll be talking to an artist who does pieces of work that show what it's like living with hidden disability. And that week does actually start on the 18th of October. This is 666 ABC Radio Canberra. I'm also asking you today whether you like to do dress-ups. Dress up party, yes or no? You can vote in our poll 0467 922666 when you get that invitation to a dress up party. Are you a yes

0: What do you get when you put a bunch of comedians, criminologists, and Australia's most compelling crimes on telly together? You'll have to wait and see, won't you? Join me, Julia Zemiro, as we dig into false confessions, criminal profiles, and the cases the country never quite got over. Turns out, funny people ask the best questions. All new Crime Night, streaming now on ABC iView. To Emma Bickley.
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2: Looks like some of you are pretty keen on a dress up. This texter says, of course, yes, it's so much fun. Jen OG says, this may boost your faith in people's sense of fun. My wife and I once dressed as a carrot and celery, homemade by her. We look pretty daggy. Sorry, no photo. The theme was dress as something starting with C. Some of the themes out there that I have come across are fabulous. I saw one recently that was

0: 22666. How do you feel about a dress-up party? Now, here on Afternoons, I'd like to introduce you to Melissa Hammond. She is an artist, and carrying on our conversation from earlier this half hour, she lives with a hidden disability. Melissa, welcome to 666.
1: Hi, Emma. Thank you for having me.
0: So would you mind telling our audience, as much of it as you feel comfortable, how did you come to be somebody who was working as a public servant and then you acquired a disability? Could you tell us that story?
1: Yes, it was actually in peak hour traffic back in 2015, going home from work, and I got hit from behind on Northbourne Avenue. That resulted in a head, neck and pelvic injury. And from that, I had subsequent chronic pain and nerve issues.
0: It's a horrendous thing to happen to someone, and I'm so sorry that you've had to live through that. It's a good reminder that any of these conversations about disability, it could happen to any one of us. And Melissa, when you were going through all of that, how did your life change?
1: It changed completely. My whole identity, I would say, was wiped in that split second, because a lot of my identity at the time was tied to what I could do and my work. And when you can't do anything and you can no longer work, a lot of your identity goes with that as well. And I think art for me came at that crucial moment where it was something it brought a lot of purpose and something I could do with that pain. But I had to start all over again. And ironically, as soon as I was starting to get better, I was hit by another car in 2024.
0: What? Twice?
1: Yes, twice. So once from behind and the other time it was in front. So I had the double experience.
0: And
1: but
0: so
1: each time I tried to get back into public service, and it was difficult. But art has been, I think, consistent through that period.
0: I can't imagine how that must feel, having done all of the work I assume you did to recover and get yourself strong again.
1: All the physical therapy, yes.
0: Melissa,
1: physical therapy, yes.
0: That is absolutely heartbreaking. And if we can take any positive from it, it's that you have entered the world of art and you have been creating things to tell your story and to get the message out there about hidden disabilities. What would you like our listeners to know, particularly when they're just going about their business and encountering random people? What would you like them to know?
1: Oh, I think that's a really good question. It's actually how powerful kindness is, because we never really know what someone else is going through, but we can always choose to be kind. And I think through that period, like, it's been a long time for me now, back in 2015, so more than 10 years, and my quality of life would have been so much better just being met with kindness instead of judgment, or I think sometimes I could say cruelty or abuse, because it's just people didn't quite understand that even though I looked fine from the outside, I was managing a really bad chronic condition. And so I think the power of kindness for me, that's a big one.
0: That's absolutely huge. And it's something that we can give quite easily. It doesn't really cost anything to add that bit of kindness into what we do when we're interacting with each other. Melissa Hammond is an artist. She is focused on creating pieces that talk about hidden disabilities and encouraging us to put a little bit more kindness into each day. She joins me after a conversation about the sunflower lanyard, which is a way to share with the community that you may have additional needs that are not immediately obvious. Melissa, can you talk to us about how it feels having to explain yourself, to almost have to prove to people and explain to them why you might need a little extra patience or have additional needs?
1: It's a really good one as well, Emma. That's a good one, because it didn't matter how much I explained, people didn't believe me. And it's because I looked fine on the outside. And it was extremely exhausting, feeling like my job was to convince someone that I was unwell. And I don't think that's even necessary, but I think that's what the promise of the sunflower provides to me, is that I don't need to do that anymore. I can have a symbol that I wear that people can recognize. Hopefully in time it will be highly recognized, and the need to prove that you need help is no longer an issue.
0: And it's so sad that we have to talk about proving that you need help. If we were all being kind to each other, I mean, someone struggling with too many shopping bags is someone who needs help. Why should we have to prove to each other that someone with a disability is worthy?

0: patients and help.
1: Yes, yes. And can I just say the obvious thing as well is that it really doesn't discriminate between gender. So in my public consultation with people, I hear about the lived experience. And something that was quite common is, you know, being asked to help carry something because you look fine. And if someone says, I can't do that, people immediately judge that you're being lazy or you're being rude. Mm. But a lot of the times people have neck or spinal injuries and they would be hurting themselves tremendously by doing that. But we immediately judge people on face value in our society. So it's all about just remaining curious and open that maybe you don't have all the information.
0: Yeah. I mean, the way I've explained it to people when talking about my daughter using the sunflower lanyard is we have been traveling with her for years. She can get through an airport environment. She does have the resilience to do that. But the kindness of people realizing that her entire day is made easier by having a little bit of kindness at that pressure point, particularly boarding a plane or going through security, where that can be offered and it doesn't cost anyone anything and it's not difficult, it makes a difference to the entire day. There's no need to calm down afterwards, to debrief, to you know, move through that. It's simply, this was made easier. Now, what about you, Melissa? Have you worn the sunflower lanyard? Have you had experience of that as traveling or moving through your day?
1: Yeah, so I first came across the sunflower lanyard back in 2024 at the airport. It was issued to me at the airport. So at this stage, I had already lived for 9 years without a symbol. And I felt immediate relief to get that. And then within an hour, I was verbally abused because I had a huge flare-up. As you can understand, it's quite a physical taxing process of getting through an airport with bags. And I had a chronic pain flare-up where I became incapacitated. And I needed to use the disabled toilet. And as soon as I got out, I was met with fury. And I had the sunflower lanyard on. And after all of that was done, I just held it up and I said, do you know what this means? And that person just stared blankly at me. And I thought, well, how good is the symbol if people don't know about it?
0: Yeah.
1: But just like the experience that you were talking about with your daughter, as soon as I got on the plane, the people who were trained, the people who understood what it was all about, it was a game changer for me. So I would say the more people know about it, I think it's actually going to improve the life or the quality of life of people in public situations. And I think I just need to quickly extend what I'm talking about and saying for people who are thinking this is special treatment, I definitely want to address that by saying it isn't special treatment.
0: No.
1: We're not even on a level playing field right now. But in the airport, the benefit of having that support there actually improves the efficiency for the entire airport. So it's being people not being held up in longer lines if we give space to people who do need that additional support. So it actually benefits everyone. There's no special treatment here.
0: But also, Melissa, if somebody genuinely needs a bit more patience, a bit more assistance, why are we even categorizing that as special treatment in some sort of negative way? Like,
1: yeah.
0: I think that in the same way that we can extend kindness, you know, I'll go back to the idea of someone struggling with shopping bags at a supermarket, right? If you see that happening next to you, a human being should kind of go, oh, can I help you? Is it okay? Do you want me to grab one of those? Do you need a hand? Like, to me, that's just being a good person. And I don't know that we need to have everyone else's needs explained to us in explicit detail in order to be tolerant of them. Like if I was there traveling on my own and I saw a family with a teenager wearing a sunflower lanyard and they're allowed to go ahead of me, I'd like to think I'm a big enough person to say there's probably a need for that. That will probably make their life or day easier. That will make them feel safer and more comfortable. I can wait 30 seconds longer. It'll be fine. I'll be okay. Yeah. We're talking about the sunflower lanyard today, the symbol of hidden disabilities, a sign that someone might just need some more patience or some more kindness. Melissa Hammond is an artist whose work explores some of these themes because she herself lives with a hidden disability. Melissa, tell us a little bit about your art, what media you use, and what types of concepts you're conveying.
1: So I don't really restrict myself to a medium per se. And I tell people, look, I lived most of my life in a box, so I'm trying to get out of it now. But I would say in the space of disability awareness. It's mainly photography and oil pastels is my main mediums. Mm-hmm. And I think the theme has always been about unveiling the invisible. And then by doing so, I think art has a really strong opportunity as a vehicle to open conversations and get people curious. And in that curiosity, then you can sort of explore the topic that is in a non-threatening way. I think words can sometimes block people, but I think art is universal in a way of inviting people into a subject that might be difficult or may not be even on the radar. And I think that's what invisible disability through my art has been, is about bringing it out of the invisible, like away from under the curtains and all that sort of stuff. Bring it out in the public for people to see, get curious about, and potentially learn something new.
0: That's so great. Is the process of creating the art therapeutic for you as well?
1: Oh, absolutely. I think the situations I've come through, especially having disabilities, so I have life pre and post accident, and some of the situations have been hard to just comprehend why I'm going through this situation, or like what you said before, what happened to just being kind to one another? Why is this such a problem? Sometimes the answers to me come in the production of the artwork.
0: Yeah. And just as you were saying that, the thing that occurred to me was, who is the person that waits outside of a toilet to check whether the person that went in there has a visible disability? Like, I'm sorry, but if that's something that, unless you are a person with a disability who was utterly inconvenienced by the way someone else used the toilet before you or something, like that, the fact that that happened to you, that somebody was waiting for you to leave the toilet.
1: No, this person had a member of a family that had a wheelchair. So that's another, I guess it's a harder argument in society, is who has a greater need,
0: someone
1: in a wheelchair or someone who is able to stand up. So there are also conversations we need to have, because I think there's this understanding that if you have a physical disability, you have a greater need, but it's not a competition. It is absolutely not a competition.
0: No, it's not.
1: There are people who have all functioning limbs who have different problems that prevent them from participating in society, or that they may be having their worst day. But like, I've had to use a wheelchair when I had like particular issues with my back, and people were like, but how are you like walking and pushing a wheelchair and the next moment you're sitting in it? Aren't you faking it? And I was like, well, for me, this is actually an aid, and I need a chair with back support. And sometimes I can't stand. So for me, this is a tool in which I can use. But in our societies, we have defined these symbols as these barriers, restrictions, and we have our own beliefs on what they mean. So that opens another arena of conversation there.
0: Oh, it really does. And I wonder if any of our listeners would like to weigh in on that. Maybe you have a hidden disability that you've had to defend or explain over and over again. I would really love to hear from you. The number is 1300 681 666, or you can text 0467 922 666. Any thoughts on this conversation about the kindness that we show to each other, but particularly if you are just learning about the sunflower lanyard, will this perhaps change the way you move through the world, and maybe you'll be conscious of it as a symbol beyond, say, a more traditional wheelchair symbol, as you mentioned. Melissa, that's all we have time for. If our listeners would like to check out your art, where can they do so?
1: Yes. Well, at the moment, I've got an exhibition, a piece in Sydney in the Campbelltown Arts Centre. So that's on invisible disability. But my website is melissahammondartist.com. And if people want to learn more about the hidden disability sunflower, to get one or to register their business, it's www.hdsunflower.com/AU. They have all the information there.
0: Oh, that's so great. And maybe some of the business owners that are listening would be encouraged to get involved. I think it's
1: absolutely.
0: It's as simple as a bit of training and a sticker in the window and making sure your staff know what they're doing, but it can make an incredible difference to someone like Melissa or someone like Mallory. So thank you very much,
1: absolutely,
0: Melissa, for your time.
1: My absolute pleasure.
0: Have a lovely day. Thanks again for sharing your story.
1: Thank you.
0: Melissa Hammond there, an artist and someone living with a hidden disability. Let me know your experience of this. Would you be willing to put the sunflower in your shop window? Have you learnt something today that you could carry through the rest of your, I was going to say week, but no,

0: rest of your life when you're travelling around, maybe even in other countries, particularly at airports. 0467 922 666. Coming up next after, actually, do you know what? We have no news headlines. I forgot to mention this. Because of the public holiday, we will only have news at the top of every hour. So just so you know, you haven't missed the news headlines. There just aren't any in this program of afternoons today on 666. The news will be at the top of every hour. We'll have a bulletin for you then. Emma Bickley here, 666, ABC Radio Canberra. It's a public holiday. A little bit cloudy, definitely not as rainy as it was the other day. I'm asking you whether you're into dressing up. You can text our poll 0467 922 666. Just text the word yes or no. Do you like a dress-up party or a dress-up event? So far it's at 50-50, which restores my faith in all of you a little bit. R says, at a religious-themed party, barefoot, draped in a white sheet with a large cardboard red letter C pinned to the front. When asked what the big red C was for, the letter was hinged in the middle and swung open into two parts. The costume was, of course, Moses, who parted the Red Sea.
1: Mornings with Saskia Maven.
2: Rob, when you were taking American tour groups around, did you perpetuate the myth of the drop bear?
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4: On a warm summer's evening, on a train bound for nowhere, I met up with a gambler. We were both too tired to sleep.

0: Do you know when to hold them and when to fold them? That was Kenny Rogers with The Gambler. 21 to 2 here on 666 ABC Radio Canberra. I'm Emma Bickley. 15 degrees outside, and today we're hoping for a top of 18 with a medium chance of showers in the afternoon, becoming less likely in the late afternoon and evening. We're talking dress-ups today. I want to know whether you're the type that loves a dress-up, or when they see that invitation, you roll your eyes and think, oh, just send them a card, I'm not going. 0467 922 666. Yes or no, do you like a dress-up? Quilian is on the line. By the way, Quilian, thank you so much for dropping off not one, but two delectable chocolate cakes. Oh, they were so good. On the weekend, I shared them with staff today. I think the adjective velvet was used to describe your chocolate tart. Bravo. We are so grateful for you. Anyway, I digress. She has sent in a text, dress up, love it. Easiest is a masquerade with a mask or dressing up as an occupation. I always go up as, yes, I put on my stethoscope and PPE. Quilian, of course, is a doctor, so that's probably a little bit easier. I don't have a stethoscope on hand, although I've thought about getting one. They do look kind of cool. Next Saturday, we have a Mad Hatter's regatta for her dragon boat team, and I'm struggling to come up with a hat that wouldn't blow away or block the visual field. Any ideas? Putting it out to the audience. 0467 922 666. Any ideas for Quilian's hat for the Mad Hatter's regatta? I would say when I made my broccoli costume, the basis of said costume was the stereotypical, well-known, iconic hat that is available at a certain hardware store. It's a straw hat and it's got a very strong chin strap, okay? So I built the broccoli on top of that hat. Suggest you might like to do a similar thing. Quilian has also added sunflower lanyard. What a brilliant idea. Thanks so much for sharing. I will spread the information about the sunflower lanyard. Quilian, you and other GPs are in such a valuable position, particularly when you come across someone, a younger person, like a teenager in particular, who has an invisible disability, whether it be epilepsy, anxiety, ADHD, autism, whatever it might be. Diabetes even could be one. There's a list. There's about 900 things on the list that qualify as a hidden disability. Let people know that this scheme exists. I'm so passionate about it and I really love it. This texter says, fibromyalgia, like having the flu all day and night, pain and fatigue, constant aches and pains that move around. I have used the spoon theory and other ways to explain it. I wish we all knew about the sunflower. I would feel odd wearing it and having to explain it. Texter, I think one of the beautiful things is that if someone around you doesn't know what it is, you're just wearing a pretty green lanyard with a sunflower on it. You can clip your keys onto it. You can clip anything onto it. It just looks pretty. It doesn't have anything about it that would be worrisome or cause confusion to other people. So get yourself one, wear it, and tell other people about it. This texter, Craig in Casey, says, hi, Emma. I suffer from epilepsy and schizophrenia, which are managed successfully by medication. But what is interesting is that I speak to others about my epilepsy, but not my schizophrenia, because of the stigma associated with the condition, when in fact, I'm a pleasant and nice guy. Craig, I'm sure you are. And I want to thank you so much for texting in. You sound to me like someone who would enjoy wearing a sunflower lanyard too. And if people don't want to do it, that's absolutely fine. But I think if you just keep it in the back of your mind that you see someone wearing a sunflower lanyard, give them a smile and be kind to them. So it's an easy thing to do. This texter says, I refuse to wear any sort of symbol. I should not have to justify myself in any way. The arrogance of the ignorant is their problem, not mine, says Sherl. Look, I can see what you're saying in that sentiment. It's a shame that we should have to justify any part of ourselves. The way I look at it is knowing that you might require help and being nervous about what that scenario would look like is made so much easier when you have a very benign symbol that hopefully to the right people means that help is available without having to be brave enough to ask or any embarrassment. Shelbell in Narrabundah says, thanks, Emma. I never knew about the sunflower lanyard. There we go. Do you know how warm and fuzzy my heart is that I've educated people about this today, along with the help of my daughter, Mallory, and my beautiful guest, Melissa? You're listening to 666 ABC Radio Canberra. Keep the text coming on 0467 922 666. If you're looking for something to do with the kids or grandkids this school holidays, you might want to head along to the Botanical Gardens to check out some of the newest guests that have moved in. They're creepy and they're crawly. I spoke with Brendan Sheehan from Wildlife Reimagined over the weekend about what you can expect if you head along. And here's a clue. Giant snails.
1: So I've got a bunch of unique creepy crawlies. So they're all bugs, which are invertebrates. I've got Australia's largest species of snail, the giant panda snail, Gary. I've also got world's largest cockroach, a giant boring cockroach, which I found in Australia, Australia's largest millipede. And I've also got some cute animals too. The cute hermit crab and something a bit dangerous too, a scorpion.
0: I think we should go through them one at a time. This is all in aid of the fact that you've got an event that's running from the 2nd to the 9th of October. It's every day from 9:30 till 4:30, perfect for the school holidays. And it's showcasing more than 80 species of invertebrates, giving visitors the chance to see and learn about all of these wonderful bugs. Bugs Alive is at the Crosby Morrison Building at the Australian National Botanic Gardens. So now that we've got that out of the way, show me the bugs.
1: Yes. So let's start off with Gary. He's probably Canberra's most famous bug. He's a giant panda snail, so Australia's largest species of snail. We're the only place that actually houses them. We've got 8 Garys.
0: You've got 8 Garys? Yeah. You couldn't give them an individual name?
1: Well, they all look very similar.
0: Oh, and I suppose it would be...
1: So it's a bit hard to tell apart.
0: Not allowed to paint something on their shell or anything.
1: Eyes sticking out for you. They've got 4 eyes.
0: 4 eyes?
1: Yeah, and they can suck it in and out. It's a pretty cool party trick for them.
0: Oh, my goodness. I wish the listeners could see this. So we've got... Now, I'm going to describe this because for a second there, I forgot that radio isn't a visual medium. So this snail fits quite, like, snugly on the palm of your hand. This is a big snail. Where would Gary normally live? Stop looking at me like that, Gary. I'm doing my best. Where would he normally live?
1: So these guys are found up around the Gold Coast Byron Bay hinterland in the rainforest. They're rarely ever seen because they only come out when it's real torrential rain. So a day like today in Canberra is a perfect day for them.
0: No wonder Gary looks so happy. Look at that face.
1: I find these...
0: Wait, is that his face?
1: Yeah, that is. Now, I find these snails are also quite interactive, and when handled, they love to come out and say hello.
0: You want me to hold him, don't you?
1: Go on.
0: Okay, let's see.
1: Now, if you do get slime on you, apparently it's really good for the skin.
0: I'm going to reveal way too much, as I always do. The Korean skincare regime does involve a bit of, I think they call it snail mucin.
1: Yeah, they use a giant African snail.
0: Oh, my God. Now that I'm face-to-face with this, I don't know that I use that product anymore. Okay, so listeners of 666 ABC Radio, Cam, I'm going to tell you something right now. This is the cutest snail I've ever seen. Like, he is so cute. Is that dirt that's all over him?
1: Yeah, so he's been sitting on dirt. So being a slimy animal, it does stick to him. So it means you're not getting much slime on you at the moment.
0: Oh, I'm grateful for that. Gary, tell me, what's it like? Can we get an exclusive chat with Gary on the microphone? Yeah, okay, he's not much as far as talent goes for the radio, but he is very sweet to look at. Do the kiddos like to hold them? Are we allowed to let little kids hold these?
1: Yeah, definitely. Yeah, we do hold them. They get to hold a variety of different type of bugs, including stick insects too, that are nearly as long as your arm.
0: Oh, my goodness. I know that one Georgia Steins, I think she has mentioned that her boys have stick insects. Is a stick insect hard to look after as a pet?
1: Oh, no, very easy because all they do is eat eucalyptus leaves, so you never have to actually pay for food.
0: Well, stick around. No, we don't have one in the studio today, do we?
1: No, we don't.
0: Okay. I think Gary could happily sit with me, but I do need the use of this hand, so I'm going to pass Gary back. Gary, it's been an absolute pleasure. I can only see 3 of your eyes, but that's okay because... Ooh. He didn't get any slime on me, but he is a bit grubby. All right, what have we got next?
1: Yeah, so next I've got the giant boring cockroach. So this is the world's largest cockroach.
0: I don't want to hold that one.
1: No, most people don't like them. But they're actually incredible, especially this species, because they're the second strongest animal in the world for their size. This little guy can move 1 ton of dirt every single year.
0: He's not little.
1: No.
0: Like when you say this little guy, I unfortunately have seen a cockroach from time to time in my life. He's big. Like, he's about as big as, what do you use to describe how big he is?
1: Well, he's 30 centimetres in weight, which might not, sorry.
0: Hang on. What? 30 centimetres. He's 30 centimetres in weight, people.
1: Yeah.
0: Oh, no.
1: No, you're not going to have a hold?
0: No, not this one. No. He's really wriggly and gross.
1: Yeah, so sorry, he's 30 grams in weight.
0: So
1: that's their average weight
0: big.
1: For giant boring.
0: The first thing that comes to mind is if you took a kiwi fruit or an egg and you just flattened it, that's the size he is.
1: Yeah.
0: And his shell is super hard.
1: Yeah, and these guys live underground, so you won't find them in your home.
0: Really?
1: Yeah. Now, I've got a question for you. Have you ever squashed a cockroach at home?
0: Unfortunately, yes.
1: No, that's not a bad thing, because once you get in your home, are the German cockroach.
0: And they're
1: invasive
0: gross?
1: Species.
0: Oh, good. Okay.
1: Yeah, so you're doing some good for the environment.

0: it. Well done.
1: Me and my shoe against the world. Yep. Hang on. Wait, is this related to that at all, the one we have in our homes?
0: Well, yes and no. Okay. So they're part of the cockroach family, but this is a native species. I find Australian native species don't like to be in our homes.
1: Okay.
0: They either like to be out in the bush, they're pollinating plants,
1: Makes sense.
0: Eat leaf litter. Our homes are not a great place for them.
1: He is very active. So he's a bit, is he a bit like a dung beetle when you say he can move a lot of stuff? Does he roll it? Does he dig it? What does he do?
0: No, so these guys just do it because they live underground.
1: Oh, so he's just getting through.
0: Yeah, so he's moving the ground. They have tunnels. They're quite territorial, especially the boys. They'll fight over areas.
1: Okay, yes.
0: To mate with the girls. And by doing that, they're helping aerate our soils, allowing plants to be able to
1: mating?
0: Germinate. Well, by moving around and doing what cockroaches do underground.
1: Oh, good for them.
0: Yeah.
1: Is it true that cockroaches are one of the most hard... You know, they joke that they could survive a nuclear blast. Yeah. Is that sort of true?
0: Yes and no.
1: Okay.
0: The reason why they got that reputation is if you chop the cockroach's head off, they'd still be alive.
1: Oh.
0: And that's because the brain is in the middle of their body, in their abdomen. But
1: what?
0: I don't recommend you going around chopping cockroaches' heads off.
1: I don't
0: that's
1: do
0: great
1: that.
0: Because that's where their mouth is. And if you can't eat, you're eventually going to die.
1: Oh, okay. So we won't do that.
0: No,
1: I mean, we don't.
0: But that's where they
1: out.
0: Get that reputation from, is that they can survive for a long period. Without
1: okay.
0: a head.
1: Brendan, how do you come to have this job? You're like, you're kind of giving the Steve Irwin of bugs, rest his soul.
0: Yep.
1: You've got the hat on, you've got it all happening. Did you just wake up one morning and decide that bugs were for you?
0: No, not quite. So I've been a zookeeper for over 20 years now. So I've worked in a whole bunch of zoos around Australia. And when my partner and I decided to create Wildlife Reimagined, we wanted to showcase some of Australia's animals that most people don't even know or hear
1: yes.
0: about. So invertebrates are a big one. They're not very loved, but they're super important for our own survival. The reason why we have apples, oranges, is because of those pollinating insects that help pollinate those trees. So without these animals, we wouldn't be able to survive. So we like connecting people to nature and to the animals they might never heard of that are in our backyards.
1: I have to say, the animals that you are showing me, I did not know that Gary existed. I feel like maybe producer Sarah may have had a story about one of them, but I've never seen one. I'm thoroughly impressed with his size, and he's got a really cute little face, I'm not going to lie. So when it comes to learning about insects and invertebrates, you go to childcare centres and places like that?
0: Yeah, so we are a mobile zoo. So you can't come and visit us, but we create exhibitions, we go to fates, markets, and we go to schools, daycare centres. We're really about connecting kids to nature, and we do it in an immersive way.
1: Do the kids get scared when you first come in with the bugs?
0: I find they're less scared.
1: Okay.
0: Yeah, like, during Bugs Alive, we do have our mini beast shows. And during that show, we do pick out an audience member
1: yes.
0: to stand up and have a spider on them.
1: Okay.
0: And it's always the kids, especially the boys, that put up their hand wanting to show how brave they are. And we don't actually tell them what they're going to do until they get there. And we've got the biggest huntsman in Australia, green-bellied huntsman. His name's Harry.
1: Is Harry safe?
0: Well, all spiders are venomous, but venom is designed to kill food. We're not food. So for most venomous animals, venom doesn't affect us. Now, a huntsman, if it did bite you, it's like a bee sting. It's very mild. But also, huntsmans are not very aggressive. They're quite a timid animal, and they only tend to show aggression if they're protecting their young or egg sac. Now, our spiders are very used to being handled too. So we make sure we've done everything possible to be as safe as possible for the guests, but also for our animals.
1: I can make you an ironclad guarantee right now. I am never going to put a spider on my arm. Snake, yes. Millipede, yes. Gary the snail. Cockroach, spider, no. It's just the legs. The legs don't scare you.
0: It's also the speed. See, funny enough, I'm more comfortable with a funnel web. And I think I bought a funnel web in studio maybe
1: not
0: last
1: for me.
0: Year. Not for you. I
1: not
0: think I was doing
1: me.
0: A weekday.
1: It's in my
0: day.
1: Contract.
0: Yeah.
1: No spiders.
0: And that's because funnel webs can't jump or climb. A huntsman, a lot more unpredictable.
1: Okay, let's go to that millipede. That was insane because it sort of looks like you imagine it's going to be similar to having a snake on your arm, which I have done. And that's always kind of, I would say almost, you know, vaguely relaxing is definitely the wrong word. But like it's sort of smooth and it's kind of interesting. That millipede was weird.
0: It feels like Velcro. And that is because unlike a snake, millipedes have legs, a lot of legs.
1: Now,
0: depending on the species, depends on how many legs. So this is a giant scrub millipede, and they have 400 legs.
1: Well, I don't want to hold them again.
0: But some only have 24 legs. So it depends on the species.
1: What do you mean? How can it have so many legs? And if it had 24, wouldn't they be sort of really oddly spaced?
0: Well, so it depends on the size.

0: okay.
1: of the millipede. Yes. And also you'll notice if we had other millipedes, some of them, their legs are spaced out further apart too.
0: Oh, okay. Yes.
1: So you can see with the giant one, their legs are really close together.
0: And again, I want to give people listening at home, you know those jelly snakes that you get? Imagine one of those, like a plump one of those. That's about how big it is. That's sort of what it looks like, but it's black. It's got a million legs. Does it have a face?
1: Yep, it does. So you're looking at the face right now, oh. but they don't have eyes. They live underground. So they've evolved to lose their
0: just
1: eyes.
0: Just when I think they have some redeeming features, like it's got a face, but it's got no eyes. But how does it move? Sense it, like, how does it sense
1: yeah,
0: things?
1: Yeah, so you'll see at the front, there's these little antennas.
0: Oh, yes,
1: that
0: yes.
1: helps sense the environment from vibration.
0: Okay, yep, got it. That's great. What was his name again? He doesn't have a name.
1: No, these guys don't have a name. We've got a lot of them. But if any audience want to suggest a name for these guys, we'd love to hear it.
0: If you have a suggestion for a name, maybe even a generic name, how Gary is a snail, you know, a generic name for all the millipedes, a boy or girl?
1: So this one here is a boy. But they are very hard to tell apart.
0: You could call them all Mildred. Mildred the millipede.
1: Yeah,
0: it wouldn't matter.
1: Like it.
0: You know, gender it lines reads. Are quite undefined these days. I think that would be fine.
1: Well, with snails, you don't even have a gender.
0: What? Tell me again. What does that mean?
1: So they are hermaphrodites. So you don't get males or females. You just get the one sex.
0: That's crazy. And then how do they, hang on, how do they breed then?
1: I love this story.
0: Oh, please tell it.
1: It is weird. So snails like rejection.
0: What
1: they like giving rejection. They're not interested in mating.
0: Okay.
1: So how snails have evolved to get around this, if yes. one's interested in asking the other one out on a date, it has this special organ in between its eyes. It's called a love dart.
0: Hang on. A love dart?
1: Yeah. So Gary finds another Gary snail, another panda snail, and wants to get a bit romantic. It'll go up to this one and stab it with the love dart. And that's
0: holy
1: designed.
0: Molly.
1: Yeah.
0: That's one
1: all
0: way
1: snails
0: to do, it.
1: Do this too. And also slugs.
0: Okay.
1: And what they do is they inject this chemical into the other snail. And that kind of gets its hard drive going, gets it interested. It's a bit like Cupid in a way. But there is a dark catch. If Gary is really bad at aim, gets it somewhere a bit sensitive, maybe the eye, maybe in the brain, it can kill the other snail. And some research suggests
0: love hurts.
1: 50% of snails end up dying from love dart injuries.
0: You know what? I have to say, romance in the animal kingdom is frightening. I saw a video the other day of a praying mantis who had just made love to her partner and she was done with him. She was like, I'll eat your head and off I go. She like snapped his head off.
1: Well, with praying mantis, what's even weird is there's video footage, and you'll probably look it up on YouTube if you really want to.
0: Do we need a content warning?
1: Where the female is eating the boy during mating and all are left is the abdomen and it's still doing the mating process.
0: I shouldn't laugh. That's so immature of me. Let's go to the scorpion, please. Now, when you brought this in, I said, oh, there's lots of little creatures in there that you're going to show us. And you said, no, that's the food for the thing I'm going to show you.
1: Yeah.
0: So what is this?
1: Yeah, so what I've got here is a Flinders Ranger scorpion. It's actually Australia's largest species of scorpion. And Australian scorpions aren't that big. Most around Canberra are quite small, about the size of your fingernail.
0: Yeah, this is, fingernail.
1: Yeah.
0: This one's about the size of like a pinky finger, maybe?
1: Yes. Yeah. Yeah, what I've got in here is a cricket too. Now, scorpions don't eat every day or every couple of hours like us.
0: On cold
1: weather like today, they might not eat at all. So in winter, they might eat once a week. In summer, they're going to eat a little bit more because it's a bit warmer. They're going to be a bit more active.
0: Yes.
1: So that poor cricket is just living its last days.
0: Oh, my God. But does the cricket need to eat?
1: Yep.
0: So what do you feed the cricket? It's like a life cycle in there.
1: Yeah, we feed the cricket stuff like carrots, cucumber. They're herbivore.
0: Okay.
1: So they're quite easy to look after. Yep,
0: so you've got a cricket eating carrots and a scorpion waiting to eat the cricket. This is phenomenal. No wonder kids love this.
1: It's a food chain right here.
0: Yes, in one little Tupperware box. Yeah. Okay, so scorpions, how do they fit into life on this planet? What do they do?
1: Yeah, so they're a predator. So their job is to keep other populations of animals under control. And there's lots of different predators. There's even some mites that we have at Bugs Alive, like the red velvet mite, which is a predator. And they'll eat little tiny bugs from getting out of control.
0: How big is the red velvet mite, though?
1: Oh, they're about 2 millimetres.
0: And you must have them en masse, right? You don't just have one?
1: We have a couple, but we have them under a microscope.
0: Okay. Oh, wow.
1: Yeah, so you can see they're bright red in colour.
0: This is phenomenal. I think that everyone should take their kids to this because it's a safe way to get up close and personal, not just with some pretty cool bugs, but also you can learn about how they work and how they are incorporated into our life, so maybe you're a little bit less nervous about them.
1: Yeah, and if you're terrified of spiders, we actually have our spiders in a separate room. So you can send the kids in there, they can have a look through their venom room at the spiders, and you can stay outside and look at the more cuter stuff.
0: Mercy be. That's fantastic. Look, Brendan, I have thoroughly enjoyed this. I think I have to say, if I was to pick a favorite,

0: favorite, it would be Gary the Snail. He just, there was something in his eyes, just felt a real connection there. Thank you so much for joining us, Brendan. Really appreciate your time today. And again, if people want to go along, do they need to book in advance?
1: You can book online, or you can actually just turn up at the door and pay for your tickets there.
0: Brendan Sheehan there from Wildlife Reimagined. Head to the Botanic Gardens with the kiddos or just on your own to check out the bugs and Gary the Snail. Coming up next, it's time for Monday Munchies, where producer Sarah will finally try a wedding delicacy.
2: Adam Story with ABC News. The tenants' union is criticising Macquarie Bank for its decision to ban tenants from paying their rent via credit card. The union says the bank's move comes after the Reserve Bank reform to outlaw surcharges on debit and credit cards. Tenants' union chief executive Leo Patterson-Ross says Macquarie's in-house payment system processes hundreds of thousands of rental transactions every month, and the bank is putting profits ahead of people.
3: That's what it feels like, and, you know, this is a really profitable area for the bank. So, you know, there is a real question mark about how much the charges aren't sustainable for them, or how much this is really more a bit of a tanty that they can't pass on the fees anymore and they're trying to prove a point to government.
2: Macquarie Bank says the ban only impacts 2% of transactions, and it's encouraging customers to use fee-free payment methods such as BPAY, Direct Debit and PayID. The peak doctors' body in New South Wales is calling for the state to introduce the country's first tax on sugary drinks. Health advocates have long argued making sugary drinks more expensive would reduce public consumption and mean less people diagnosed with type 2 diabetes. Australian Medical Association New South Wales President Fed Betros says the proceeds from a sugar levy could raise hundreds of millions of dollars for preventative health programs.
4: New South Wales represents a huge proportion of the Australian population, and whilst the sugar tax is a federal issue, I think New South Wales needs to be brave and needs to start leading the way in championing something like that.
2: Nationals leader Matt Canavan has repeated calls for a cut to the tobacco excise, saying law enforcement alone is not enough. New data has revealed legal tobacco sales rose by 55% in Queensland after a state crackdown on shops selling illegal cigarettes. While the government maintains cutting the tobacco excise to make legal cigarettes cheaper would create a race to the bottom with the black market, Senator Canavan says the coalition's policy will help stamp out organised crime.
5: We're not raising money from the tobacco excise. It is funding organised crime, and it's increasing the amount of nicotine used in our country. It is failing on all levels. And so more of the same is just ridiculous.
2: A man is in hospital after he allegedly was allegedly stabbed by an unknown woman in Sydney's inner west this morning. Police say the 48-year-old man was outside a cinema on King Street in Newtown when he was allegedly stabbed in the hand by the woman. A short time later, officers found a 27-year-old woman nearby, allegedly armed with a knife. Police say she was tasered after she failed to drop the knife and then arrested. The man was taken to hospital in a stable condition. King Street between Church and Wilson Street is closed while police investigate. Yemen's Saudi-backed government says it's launching a major military campaign to recapture all areas of the country controlled by the Iran-backed Houthis. Meanwhile, the Houthis say they have launched ballistic missiles and drones at Saudi Aramco sites in Saudi Arabia. Over the past 2 days, the group has made gains over the Saudi-backed government forces near the city of Taiz. This man who lives in Taiz says he's preparing to defend it from the Houthis.
6: I will remain steadfast in this city. I was about to go to the front line, but I'm waiting for a friend and we'll go together. Although I work to support my family, I will go to the front line to defend Taiz.
2: Brazil's presidential election is heading to a second runoff after neither the left-wing president Lula da Silva nor his right-wing challenger Flavio Bolsonaro won a majority. The BBC's Imogen Wells reports.
7: Flavio Bolsonaro's results exceeded expectations, and it looks like the second round is now his to lose. The majority of Latin America has now elected right-wing presidents aligned to the Trump administration, and the runoff will determine whether Brazil, Latin America's largest country and economy, will follow suit or not. President Lula, who's seeking a fourth term, has defined his presidency with social welfare programs that are credited with lifting millions of Brazilians out of poverty and has cut the rate of deforestation in the Amazon. Concerns about crime and slow economic growth have been headwinds for him.
2: And in sport, the first deal of the AFL trade period has been completed, with veteran forward Jesse Hogan moving to Collingwood from GWS. Hogan moves to the Magpies in exchange for pick 75 after the forward played 100 games in six seasons at the Giants and won the 2024 Coleman Medal. After his stints at Melbourne,

0: and Fremantle earlier this year. 31-year-old Hogan is set to become just the 14th player in the AFL era and only fourth this century to play for four AFL clubs. To the weather for this afternoon in New South Wales, scattered showers for the northeast and northern inland. Thunderstorms also possible. Isolated showers over the north and central west and across the remainder of the east. Partly cloudy in Sydney with the slight chance of a shower. Partly cloudy with a shower or two tomorrow. For Canberra, a shower or two this afternoon. And then mostly sunny with a top of 21 tomorrow. 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
1: Former police officer Beaulamar Condon is on trial for murder following the death of two young men in 2024.
2: He's accused of shooting Jesse Baird and Luke Davies with his service firearm.
1: 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What will the defence argue? And will a jury be convinced beyond reasonable doubt? On the case of Jesse and Luke, we'll be your eyes and ears inside the courtroom. 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
11: How do you feel about a sugared almond? We're about to see what producer Sarah thinks of these colourful little oval-shaped things that she thought were Easter eggs. That's coming up on Monday Munchies here on 666 ABC Radio Canberra's Afternoons program. I'm Emma Bickley. I'm also asking you the question, how do you feel about a dress-up party? When you get invited to one, do you get excited or do you roll your eyes and think, oh, not another one of these? Do you refuse? Do you make a protest gesture like Barry, who said he dresses up as a gatecrasher, i.e., no costume? 0467 922 666. How do you feel about dress ups? Yes or no to the dress up? If you text just yes or no, it will go into our poll. At the moment, 67% are party poopers saying no, and 33% are saying yes. Do you like a dress up? 0467 922 666. Here on Afternoons, we're getting some texts. Some are about the Sunflower Lanyard program that we were discussing. This one from Luke in Caldwell is quite moving. So while the Sunflower Lanyard, says Luke, might raise awareness, those of us with autism and other mental health complications are often mistreated by those who rush to buy a Sunflower Lanyard. Many of us in the ACT go without adequate support or basic needs met. I'm an autistic man in my 40s. I can hardly use my arms due to injury at the moment, and I have no help at home, no family to help, and the ACT government leaves me to rot. It's also beyond pointless buying a Sunflower Lanyard if you go to the polling booth and vote to keep us folk with mental health problems in perpetual suffering. People are wearing the badge, but not actively making a difference, sadly. Luke, I'm really sorry that that's happened to you. I'm sorry that that's what you're going through. I do really just want to clarify that the lanyard is worn by people who do have an invisible disability. So it's not just what some people might refer to as virtue signalling from the rest of the community. I really firmly believe that by wearing it, you are signalling to the rest of the community that you might need a bit of extra patience or assistance. But again, Luke, I'm very sorry that that's happening to you. And we know that the system is not perfect for people who struggle with their mental health or with their physical health, who have a disability. Let's just hope that we're always working toward being kind to each other as the absolute kind of base level that we expect from each other. Luke, I hope people are kind to you today and in other days. Thanks for texting in. Another texter has said, please keep this anonymous. I'm all about having the sunflower as a symbol on disabled toilets so that people using the loos don't get looks when they come out and have an invisible disability. Look, honestly, I can't emphasize this enough. If you are standing around a public toilet judging the people coming out as to whether they have, God, I don't know, enough of a disability to be using it, unless in some way a person has used it that has really affected your ability as a person with a disability to use it when you've needed to, unless that's the case, if you're just giving dirty looks to people walking out of a public toilet, please rethink the way you move through the world. Like, I make no apologies for being really firm about that. I think

0: If somebody feels that that is the toilet they need to use, then just let them use the toilet and don't make a fuss about it. Thank you for calling through and saying that. I'm sorry that that's happened to you, that you have been put in a position where you've felt judged because of the toilet that you chose to use. Lynn from Canberra has texted in on the topic of dress-ups. Back in the late 80s, there was a group of us who used to have progressive dinners. We would feature a country, we'd cook food from the country and dress up as people from this country. When we featured France, there was Marie Antoinette, French sailors, a French waitress and chef, says Lynn from Canberra. Well, if it's done in a beautiful spirit of exploring that country, then I think that's a cracking idea, Lynn. Sounds perfect to me, and I love a dress up. Let me know whether you agree. Dress up, yes or no, 0467 922666. Currently, 75% of you are saying no and only 25% are saying yes. Producer Sarah, you love a dress up.
1: Yes, this is getting worse and worse. Every time you read out the poll results, there are more party poopers that are coming through. I love a dress up.
0: I love a dress up.
1: I got so excited when a month ago one of my close friends announced that she'll be having a big Halloween dress up house party.
0: Yeah.
1: And so I'm already planning. I'm going to try and do a trio costume.
0: Oh, with two other friends, yep.
1: Yeah, and maybe I'm kind of thinking, did you ever watch, or did your girls ever watch Strawberry Shortcake?
0: That's actually from such a long time ago that even I watched Strawberry Shortcake. So, yes.
1: Oh, I didn't.
0: Strawberry Shortcake is super old, but I wouldn't say I was a huge fan, but I'm familiar with it.
1: I loved Strawberry Shortcake. So someone's going to have to be Strawberry Shortcake. Maybe someone can be Orange Blossom.
0: Yes.
1: And there's also, is it Blueberry Pie?
0: Yeah, something like that, yes.
1: And there's also the peculiar Purple Pie Man of Porcupine Peak. Somebody could be him.
0: I am enjoying this very much, Producer Sarah. Can't wait to see some photos.
1: We'll try my best.
0: I know that for my birthday party, you came along and you were dressed as popcorn.
1: I was. I think I even won an award from what I remember. I got a pineapple hair clip.
0: So my party was food, but make it fabulous.
1: And it was fabulous.
0: It was kind of fabulous. Yeah. I really enjoyed it. How do you feel about dressing up? And if you're one of the 75% of listeners who said, no, I do not like a dress up, is it that it makes you feel silly? Is it that it's a lot of work? Is it that you think it's American or unnecessary? What is the reason that you don't get, you know, that you don't get into the spirit?
1: Because I don't think it has to be expensive.
0: Not
1: you can
0: at all.
1: Actually, surprisingly, DIY a lot of things yourself if you really think about it. Although I suppose it can be a little bit of work sometimes, but it just kind of reminds me of when we used to have book week at my school.
0: Yes.
1: Some kids would just show up in, I guess, regular civilian clothes, and they would say, oh, I'm a muggle. That's
0: yes.
1: what I came as. I'm like, boo.
0: Like we had Barry who texted in and said that he would go to dress up parties dressed as himself. And when they said, what are you dressed as? He'd say, I'm a gate crasher.
1: Barry, you got to change it up.
0: Oh, come on, Barry. Can I say this is a little bit of a segue to something else, but Nat texted in. Now, Nat is one of the other lovely people that dropped off cakes this weekend. We were so spoiled. Like, I don't expect cakes ever, but when they come, I'm very grateful to receive them. Nat, your cakes were delicious, and so is the video. It says, hello, lovely Emma, Eric the echidna at the Pony's Paddock today. Love, love, love. And there's a little video of the echidna.
1: Where's Pony's Paddock? Is that specific place?
0: I think that's just where Nat lives because she has horses and whatnot.
1: Oh, yeah.
0: there's a
1: suburb called Pony's Paddock.
0: No, not that I'm aware of, although that would be a fun dress up. Everybody dress up like
1: actually,
0: you live at Pony's Paddock.
1: I was talking to other Sarah in the producer booth, Sarah
0: yes.
1: Squared,
0: yes.
1: And she said she saw an echidna near her house yesterday. And not on the weekend, I think on Thursday or Friday last week, I was driving along Gungahlin Drive towards where I live in Gungahlin, and there was just an echidna. He was just having a walk down the bicycle lane.
0: Have you seen an echidna? 0467 922666. Maybe a bit like the bogong moth. They're having a moment.
1: I do think the echidnas are more loved than the bogong moth.
0: Look, I've really been trying because my kids got a couple of those moths that flew into our house and then they flew into their room and then it was a whole thing. And in amongst their squeals, I had to tell them, listen, it's actually really exciting that there are so many moths. Mm-hmm. We were worried about the numbers of moths and they're special little creatures. It's a bit unsettling the way if you've ever picked one up, it goes all dusty in your fingers. That's a little weird.
1: I'm actually feeling a bit left out because all of my friends have had the bogong moths visit them. like Santa in the night.
0: Yes.
1: But I've not had them. They haven't come to my place.
0: Really?
1: Yeah. I suppose I can say what suburb I live in. There's a lot
0: no,
1: of houses
0: No, you don't
1: there.
0: Don't say, no, don't say what suburb you live in. That's something that's not encouraged. However.
1: Fine. Gungahlin
0: In Gungahlin. Have you had moths? We didn't have as many as other people, but I have had them in my home, around my home. I have seen them. 0467 922 666. Moths at your place. I mean, I did hold a giant snail, as you just heard.
1: He looked cool.
0: Gary the giant
1: I've
0: snail.
1: I've held Gary before as well. He's so, a cool guy.
0: Here's a little secret. They have many of those snails and they're all called Gary just for ease.
1: Oh, what? So that maybe wasn't the, it wasn't the same Gary.
0: May not have been the same Gary. It's like how George Foreman had 9 sons called George, you know. That was just, it would make life easier.
1: Is that true?
0: That's 100% true, yes. He also had a line of grills. Are you familiar with the George Foreman grill?
1: No.
0: Oh my goodness. Okay.
1: Actually, I'm not quite sure who George Foreman is, if I'm being perfectly honest.
0: George Foreman was a boxer, but most people wouldn't even know him as being a boxer. This shows my age, evidently. When I was about your age and younger, the George Foreman grill was all you ever heard about. He had developed this, you know, like a sandwich press, but you can cook a steak in it, like it's a grill thing, right? That became a bit like the way Kleenex came to mean tissues. You'd call it the George Foreman, even though it was just a regular sandwich press grill
1: and that sort
0: thing.
1: Has that kind of gone out of fashion? Because I've never heard anybody say, oh, yeah, we're going to put it in the George Foreman.
0: Okay, well, let's put it out there. Does anyone still use the expression the George Foreman when talking about a grill or a sandwich press in their home? I know we don't normally promote brands, but it's I don't know if it's for sale anymore, and I'm not saying whether it's good or not. I'm just curious, as a generic term, producer Sarah, other producer Sarah, has texted me and said, I do. I call it the George Foreman.
1: Oh.
0: Like, does that make sense to you? If I say to you, hey, I'm going to cook some steaks in the George Foreman, would you know what I mean? 0467 922 666. You'd be confused, producer Sarah.
1: Was he an Australian person?
0: No. He had these ads and he was really enthusiastic and he was always kind of fighting the screen and telling you about his George Foreman. That's a lot. I'll show them to you. Anyway, we have to do our Monday Munchies.
1: We do.
0: Monday Munchies.
1: I'll give the container a little shake.
0: They look like Easter eggs.
1: They do. You were bullying me last week because I thought they were Easter eggs.
0: I wasn't bullying you. I was just pointing out several times, repeatedly, that you thought they were Easter eggs and they're clearly not.
1: Look, they kind of do look like them. Saskia was telling me earlier that she's been to weddings before where, well, these are sugared almonds, we should clarify, that she's seen some quite fancy sugared almonds before where you can kind of actually see the almond within the coating. It's sort of like see-through-y kind of crystal on the outside.
0: I have never seen
1: so
0: that.
1: These kind of just look like, I suppose we have to say, mini eggs.
0: They're opaque.
1: It looks like someone has just gone and like painted the almond, basically.
0: Look, Sarah Grebe, I hasten to say that you don't have to explain sugared almonds to the audience. I think you might be the only person that didn't know what they were. Everybody in this audience knows what they look like. I love that you're going to the effort of explaining them. I'm pretty sure everyone listening knows what a sugared almond is. But now you know too.
1: I know I do know that I was disappointed that they weren't mini eggs.
0: This morning when I saw Saskia in the kitchen and I told her we were having the sugared almonds, I said to her, you could go have a sugared almond. We have a lot of them. And she said, how many do you mean by a lot? And I said, at least 20.
1: This is actually a kg of sugared almonds.
0: It is not.
1: It is. It says sugared almonds kg.
0: It's not. That is not a kilo of sugared almonds.
1: I don't know how much Saskia ate when I wasn't looking.
0: That is a small tub. There is no. Show me that lid.
1: It says kg.
0: No, it probably says it's sold by the kilo. My goodness, we're having one of our marital woes. It's 194 grams, you big goose. Look.
1: Yeah, well, I thought it was light, but maybe I'm just getting stronger because I'm lifting weights now.
0: You're listening to Monday Munchies on 666 ABC Radio Canberra, a segment where producer Sarah learns a lot about a lot of things. So, are you going to try one?
1: I will. Is there a difference in the colour? Is it like a flavour?
0: No, not at all. But I think you should try a white one for tradition's sake.
1: A white one
0: for
1: tradition.
0: That's what we would normally have in a wedding, bonbonniere or favour. So, again, a warning to anyone who has issues with mouth sounds. Those with misophonia could turn away for a moment. Producer Sarah is going to chomp down on her first ever sugared almond.
1: Okay, let's go. Saskia made a really loud crack this morning, so I'm worried.
0: Oh, they're crying. Step away.
1: Okay, hold on.
0: Don't break a tooth. Now, maybe just suck on it for a bit.
1: Keech.
0: Saskia's got strong teeth.
1: I actually can't break it.
0: You need to suck on it for a bit. You don't just crunch it straight away. What does it taste like so far?
1: Sugar.
0: Correct. What do you think it's going to taste like when you get to the

0: almonds, which I think makes you think, oh, I wonder what's in there. But it, the Aussies make it pretty obvious.
1: Mm. Why would they be called Jordan almonds? Are they originally like a Jordanian creation?
0: I think it's a Middle Eastern thing. I would say that it originates in the Middle East. I could be wrong if anyone knows. Text me on 0467 922 666. So you, if you got this at a wedding, you would you eat them or would you keep them on your shelf for 3 decades? Like
1: I'd eat them.
0: I know. Yeah, fair. We were never allowed to eat them.
1: What?
0: So they would come, I think if you remember our conversation last week, they would come on some sort of gift, like it would be, I think I mentioned the statue of lovebirds made out of shells.
1: Oh, yes.
0: A crystal bell, a crystal napkin holder, some memento of the wedding, and then the sugar to- Did you just put it, just throw back another
1: it was
0: one?
1: It was a bright pink one. I want to see if it tastes different.
0: Does it taste different?
1: No, really.
0: So they would be tied to this thing, and then my mother would put them on a shelf with all the other bomboniere, and you were never allowed to eat them.
1: Well, do you sugared almonds, would they go off?
0: I don't know. There's a lot of sugar. It's a pretty thick coating of sugar. I reckon maybe not. We've got some texters coming through. These people say that they don't call it a George Foreman. They call it the Breville, even though that's not the brand that it is. That's just the generic term that they use for their sandwich maker. But a George Foreman wasn't a Breville. A Breville is a toasted sandwich maker with, like, the squares and the line in the middle that cuts the bread in half, right?
1: Yeah, I've heard of a Breville before.
0: Yeah, okay, good. That's
1: but
0: great.
1: I didn't know people use that word to refer to the grills.
0: Oh, 100. Oh, no. This is what I'm disputing. The Breville is the toasted sandwich maker, and it cuts the bread in half, etc.
1: Yes.
0: It is the George Foreman is the sort of more heavy-duty one that that you cook a, like you could cook a steak or you could do grilled veggies on, and it had the ridges, what are they called? The grill, I guess. And then, you know, there's a name for that. I can't remember. But the grill, to put the grill marks on the steak and let the juices drip down into a little tray.
1: Yeah.
0: Someone has texted and said, oh, this is so sad. Good afternoon, Emma. George Foreman and his grill went to God in March last year.
1: To God.
0: He passed away.
1: I like how we're assuming that he, you know, went to the good place.
0: Well, that's just a euphemism. Like people say go to God when they don't want to use the word died.
1: No, I know, but we're assuming that he did good with his grill work.
0: I think he did good. I don't know anything about him. Like I said, I think I had heard that he had had sufficient blows to the head that he named all of his children the same name. CJ of Ainslie says, hi, Emma and Sarah. I love a good dress-up party, though I find them a bit stressful. Finding the right costume is hard. Did you know that yesterday was Kanelbullensdag? Oh, Cinnamon Bun Day in Sweden. Oh. I'm baking kardemumma to celebrate, and I'm hoping my yeast is okay. CJ, we had a parallel experience. I didn't know that was happening, but I made cinnamon buns and cardamom buns last week, and they didn't rise as much as I had hoped they would. They were perfectly nice and edible. They were fine. The cinnamon buns were good. Did you enjoy it?
1: Yeah, don't sell yourself short. It was really good. I liked it.
0: The cardamom buns were worse. I didn't bring them in, but I do love a bun.
1: Me too.
0: Correct. Sarah Grebe. Once again, any other final thoughts on a sugar, now that you've had a pink one?
1: It tasted exactly the same.
0: Was the almond inside fresh or kind of stale?
1: Ooh. I would say going stale.
0: Okay.
1: It's going. Not stale yet.
0: On the way out.
1: On the way out. Yeah.
0: Lizzie M. from Holt says, I love a dress up any opportunity. I'm with you, Lizzie. It's a great icebreaker when there are many different groups who don't necessarily know each other at the start of a party. It's always fun. Let me know, dress up parties, yes or no. Text 0467 922 666, and feel free to send me in your best or favourite dress up concepts, ideas, photo of yourself dressing up. Or even your thoughts on why you don't like dressing up. Producer Sarah, before I let you go, favourite dress-up that you have seen, like maybe online or somewhere?
1: Well, that's a... You can't just ask that question.
0: I once saw a little boy, tiny little boy, who'd been dressed up as the old man from Up. And so he had like the grey hair, the little old man pants. Not that there's such a thing as old man pants, but like he had the outfit that the old man was wearing. And then he had like all the balloons attached to like his little like kiddie walkery thingy.
1: Emma, this is such a deep question. I'm trying to. Oh, do you know what?
0: What?
1: Sometimes during Halloween time in the middle of the city, different bars and clubs will have Halloween nights, and people will, like, it's actually quite fun to go walk around the city and see people who are adults and the cool costumes they have.
0: Yes.
1: And I know this is a bit of a scary movie.

0: movie, but you know the Saw movies and the jigsaw like puppet dude? There was this girl who had like, she'd somehow done makeup on her face to make it look like a mask, but it wasn't a mask. And she'd sort of like teased her hair to make it all crazy looking. And she was riding this like child's tricycle. And she was just, she had a, like a boom box she was holding and it was playing like great creepy circus music. But it was really funny.
1: Okay. That's really good. I love that costume idea. I like anyone who, we had a 90s themed party for my husband's birthday a few years ago. He and I dressed as Wayne and Garth from Wayne's World, which we loved. Mm-hmm. But one of my friends came as the Venga Bus. Do you remember the Venga Bus is coming?
0: The Venga Bus.
1: So he came as the Venga Bus, and the best part was at some moment when we played the Venga Bus song, he led a conga line and the entire party of all people dressed up as all different things from the 90s did a conga line following the Venga Bus. Honestly, aww, it was a great moment. Estelle the Echidna, you have to check out this photo, checking out a bit of our veranda. She was bored by all the clutter and waddled off. So cute. Who's been seeing echidnas around? Seems like a lot of people have. And Nat has texted in to say, Emma, I used to work at the ABC, and I think, if my memory serves me correctly, there is a George Foreman in the upstairs kitchen in the cupboard under the microwave.
0: Oh.
1: Producer Sarah, thanks for coming on for Monday Munchies. This is 666 ABC Radio Canberra. It's 26 minutes past two. I'm going to play some music for you, and then after that, we will get a chance to... I'm just distracted by producer Sarah, who is about to chomp down on another sugared almond. No, don't leave them here. Oh, you need the lid. Okay, sorry. I thought she was going to leave them here. And I thought, I'll want to put one in my mouth and I won't be able to do the show. We've got someone coming into the studio who has a real love for the pockets of joy and colour throughout the Canberra landscape. He is an urban sketcher, part of a group of people who do that. And he's going to tell us about how he finds these little bits of peace and quiet, these moments to draw our beautiful city. I can't wait to have that conversation. I hope it might inspire you to put pen or paint or something to paper and create some images to slow down and appreciate our city. How cool is that? That's coming up for the rest of afternoons. James Finlay will be hosting Drive after 3 o'clock. But right now, here's Queen and David Bowie on 666 with Under Pressure.

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9: Welcome back to 666 ABC Radio Canberra. This is the Afternoons program with me, Emma Bickley. And if you've ever been out to Camp Cottermouth, there's a good chance you've got a few memories from your time there. The Scout Camp shelter was badly damaged in the 2003 Canberra bushfires quite some time ago, but now a new donation is helping bring it back to life. Neville Tompkins is the Honorary Commissioner of Scouts, ACT. Neville, welcome to Afternoons.
10: Well, good afternoon, Emma, and congratulations on such an engaging program for your listeners this afternoon.
9: Oh, Neville, that's so kind of you to say. That really means a lot to me. I thank you, and I thank you for the great work that Scouts do in teaching a generation, or should I say generation after generation, of young people the value of being great citizens who have lots of varying skills, particularly in the outdoors. So thank you. And tell us a little bit about how Camp Cottermouth might be able to help them do that.
10: Well, thank you, Emma. And can I say that Scouts ACT is absolutely delighted to have now renewed a partnership with the local Lions clubs. Yesterday, we had no fewer than 12 members of District Lions Club on site at Camp Cottermouth now, and it coincided with a cabaret, Scouts ACT cabaret. We had 1,300 cubs, venturers, scouts and volunteers on site. And one of the most significant occasions for Scouts ACT is that we have received a very generous donation of $35,700. That is just so, so wonderful for the growth and development of scouting in the ACT. And those funds will now be used to construct a camp shelter. And Emma, we could have used that camp shelter on Saturday and Friday night, but can I say congratulations to the leadership people of the local Lions clubs, David Tate, Tony Kennedy, Don Reed. They are just such inspirational leaders, and they know that we lost almost all of our buildings at Camp Cottermouth in those dreadful 2003 Canberra bushfires. And as a community organisation specialising in youth development, we needed the support of our local community to rebuild. And as part of that fire destruction, unfortunately,

0: we lost a training centre known as the Lion's Hut. 23 years later, we are just so pleased that we're able to now reinvigorate that partnership between Scouts, ACT and the local Lions.
1: Oh, Neville, how exciting is this? I know that among our listeners, there are plenty of families connected to the Scouts and have been over the years. My family is one of them. So this is really exciting to think about the difference that that $35,000 and that newly reformed relationship with the Lions Club could make to the lives of all of these young people, from the very little Cubs and Joeys to the older Scouts. So I'm super excited on your behalf. I'm sure our listeners are too. What exactly will it look like once it's built, this Scout building thing? What will it look like, Neville?
0: Emma, really good question. And we are co-designing that shelter, but it'll be a facility to provide a safe environment for all of our youth members and the community. Just a reminder that Camp Cottermouth is a community facility.
1: Yes.
0: We are open for business and we know that we have to provide within the Camp Cottermouth area, we need to provide safe from sun, safe from wind, and also safe a safe environment for our youth, as young as five, right through to our Rovers, 25 years of age, and of course, young people in our local community. So it will look like a shelter with a roof. The reason why these items are expensive is because of the change to the building code for fire resistant materials. It'll have a concrete floor, it'll have a protective wall from the western direction, where we, as you well know, we can get some bitterly cold and offending winds from those from that direction, but it will be yet another facility for the Canberra community and beyond whenever they visit Camp Cottermouth. And can I say, Emma, that many of our communities believe that scouting is not much more than learning how to tie knots. It is so different.
1: It's so much more than that, Neville.
0: Yesterday, for example, we had many hundreds of young people learning sailing on Lake Tuggeranong. We had archery on site. We had STEM activities, learning how to fly a drone, learning how to build a robot. But I do want to say that these last few days have clearly demonstrated that if you join Scouts, you learn how to be resilient. You learn how to be adaptable. And when I walked on site yesterday, I was just so proud of what Scouting can do for young people right across the ACT and right across New South Wales. We are a modern, we are a contemporary organisation, and we have so much to offer in a safe environment to the young people of our communities.
1: Well said, Neville. There is so much there for our young people to learn, and building resilience is probably one of the most beautiful things that comes out of it. I know that people who make their way through Scouts often end up being leaders or helpers throughout the scouting movement. It's really great. Definitely gets a massive thumbs up from me, and I'm sure all of our listeners. In fact, if any of our listeners would like to share some of their memories of being part of the Scouts, 0467 922 666 is the number where you can let us know. Now, this Lions and Scouts relationship goes back as far as the 60s. It's so lovely to hear that it has been reinvigorated, Neville, and I do hope you'll come back and let us know more about the building of this beautiful structure, the culmination of the work of your two organisations. Thank you for your time today.
0: So, Emma, in closing, can I say special thanks, Canberra City Club, the Lake Tuggeranong Lions Club, Bung and Door, Gungahlin, Queanbeyan. That'll be very close to your home,
1: yes.
0: Emma. Canberra Valley Lions Club, all of them. We salute you, and a special bravo to the leadership team and the members of all of those clubs. Thank you.
1: Oh, so wonderful. Good on you, Neville. We wish you all the best for everything you do with our lovely Scouts. Thanks so much. Neville Tompkins there, Honorary Commissioner of Scouts ACT. You're listening to Afternoons on 666 ABC Radio Canberra. The poll, do you like to dress up? It's landed at 60% of you saying no. Only 40% said yes. I can't say I'm not disappointed, but I would love it if someone was brave enough to just tell me why. Why don't you want to dress up? It's so much fun. Tell you something else that's fun. Drawing, painting, sketching, taking a moment to appreciate how beautiful this city is. How often do you do that? How often do you look at the little pockets of colour and joy? You know, like when I've been travelling around the world, I've enjoyed watching people on the streets of Paris or Rome painting pictures of people and flowers and buildings. Why not Canberra? Why not do that here? Girish Toroskar is part of a group of urban sketchers, and he's come all the way into the studio today. Thank you so much for being here.
2: Yeah, thanks for having me. Thank you for having me over here.
1: Oh, it's so lovely to have you. I actually found you online on Facebook.
2: Yeah.
1: Your beautiful images of Canberra captivated me. Tell me, what do you like to draw in Canberra?
2: First of all, I'm an architect.
1: Yes.
2: And I've been doing modern buildings, all greys. And when I arrived in Canberra, means the adi colours, the brick.
1: Yes, the brick is very famous here. Yeah,
2: and the greens, all complementary colours. Ah, they were so beautiful. So I've been painting them since, like, I was away working overseas.
1: Yes.
2: And I came back home in 2017.
1: So you paint and draw buildings for work, and then you do it in your spare time too?
2: Yeah, I've been always drawing, sketching buildings since childhood. So,
1: oh, really? Even when you were little, you just loved the look of buildings?
2: That is how I became an architect.
1: I mean, it makes a lot of sense when you say it like that. When you are out and about sketching, do you like to sketch alone? Do you sketch in a group?
2: We sketch in a group, but I prefer sketching alone.
1: Well, we won't tell them you said that.
2: They know I'm always far away somewhere.
1: You know what? We have a similar thing. We've had on the show a book club for people who want to read alone but just have other people around. Is it like that?
2: My problem is I prefer sketching alone because I talk to myself when I'm painting.
1: That's so great. Are you saying, oh, that's good. Oh, I like that color. Is that what you're saying?
2: Yeah. Oh, well done, Girish. I praise myself.
1: You know what? If we all praised ourselves more, the world would be a lovely place.
2: Yeah.
1: Now, the group that you sketch with, the Urban Sketchers, can anyone join them?
2: Yeah, anyone can join. We are on Facebook, and you just go there, agree to the terms, and you're a member, and then you can come out sketching with us. We sketch once a month.
1: Where do you love to sketch? Can you give us some spots that are really good? Maybe someone who needs a bit of inspiration. Where should they go?
2: That is what people say, we have to go specially to sketch.
1: Yeah.
2: But this, since we are in a group, we choose a venue and then we go out and sketch. But I feel means you can sketch anywhere.
1: Okay.
2: Sitting at home in front of your TV. I do it anywhere.
1: So you're just sketching all the time?
2: Yeah. But now, even now in my bag, I've got a sketchbook and a pen. I didn't know whether I was allowed to sketch over here.
1: You are allowed. We won't tell anyone. You can sketch. In actual fact, I think it's a bit like, you know how people sketch in the courtroom. You can sketch in the studio. You can do a sketch of us.
2: Yeah.
1: Do you like to do people as well, or just the buildings and the colours?
2: I feel people are necessary in a scene, so it shows the scale and depth in a work.
1: Yeah.
2: Otherwise, you don't know whether it's a big building, small building, a large tree. In architecture, we call human figures as scales.
1: To show you what you're dealing with.
2: Yeah.
1: Girish, you said that you're on Facebook. I'm sure on Marketplace on Facebook, you've seen sometimes when someone is selling something, they'll put something like a banana and they'll say, banana for scale. So that you can tell how big the coffee machine is or whatever.
2: Yeah.
1: So you're saying people are a good marker that shows us how big the building, how big the plants are.
2: The proportions.
1: And do you use colour in your sketches as well?
2: Yeah, I do watercolours.
1: Tell me about the process. How do you start? You've got a blank page in

0: front of you. I find that really scary. That's a bit intimidating. It's daunting. How do I start?
1: You just start.
0: But how? What do I do? What am I looking for? How do I start?
1: You look. I say that you feel a scene speaks to you. Draw me.
0: Okay. Draw me.
1: Yeah.
0: Do you sketch it with a pencil first?
1: No. That is what I tell people. Don't use a pencil.
0: Don't do it.
1: Don't be scared of mistakes. Use a pen directly, or use a pencil or paint directly. You make mistakes, and that adds to the sketch.
0: Oh, really?
1: Yeah. Your mistakes means, and then you can, when you go through your, flip through your earlier sketches, you see, I've made a mistake over here. It's like a diary.
0: Now, that's a really so good point. Yeah, it tells you. Can you tell me, Girish, when you look back at your paintings, your drawings, your sketches, your watercolors, can you tell what sort of mood you were in based on the picture?
1: Yeah.
0: Really? What do you notice?
1: The strokes, you can feel the strokes. You can feel the time spent, how much you have worked on it. That is seen in your brush strokes, pen strokes.
0: If you have just joined us, the beautiful voice you're hearing is Girish Toroskar. He's part of the Urban Sketchers group. They meet once a month.
1: Yeah.
0: I found them on Facebook. I'm sure you can too. And anyone is pretty much welcome to join them to sketch and appreciate this beautiful city of ours. So, Girish, what does it do for your mental health? What do you love about sketching?
1: Oh, wow. Good question. It's like meditation.
0: Yes.
1: You are sketching. So many thoughts are going in your mind. And you are one with what you're drawing. I personally encourage everyone, whomsoever I meet, even my friends go away. No, we don't sketch. I give them a sketchbook. Take a pen, sketch.
0: Just do it.
1: Make stick figures. No problem. Do anything.
0: Just sketch.
1: Yeah, just sketch.
0: What do you say to people who tell you, I can't draw?
1: I'm of the firm belief that everyone can draw. Means you see a child, he draws first and then talks.
0: Yes, true. You can usually scribble on a page before you can talk.
1: Yeah. So means people, why they say I cannot draw, I cannot believe them.
0: Do people in your family draw?
1: My children draw.
0: Do they?
1: And now my grandchild. Yesterday I was showing her the magic of watercolors.
0: Oh, wow.
1: I do magic for her. So I'm a magician. So yesterday I said, we'll do some different magic. She's now nearly 3 years old.
0: Oh, how beautiful.
1: So yesterday I was showing watercolor and she was amazed with what the colors were doing.
0: When they change color and everything.
1: And then the blending, mixing.
0: What's your best tip for somebody that would like to start? I see watercolor paintings and I think they're just beautiful, but I can't quite get it to work like it looks when the professionals do it. What's your best tip? Should I use the watercolor pencils? Like what should I do?
1: Do use anything what you are comfortable with.
0: What do you use?
1: I use watercolors.
0: Yes?
1: Yeah.
0: The paints or the pencils?
1: The tube paints.
0: Oh, the tubes of watercolor paint.
1: Yeah, because if you use those cakes.
0: Yes.
1: In the pans.
0: Yep.
1: They spoil your brushes because you're taking color, taking water and rubbing on that.
0: I didn't know that.
1: So it's better to use tube colors.
0: So tubes of watercolor paint.
1: Yeah.
0: Okay.
1: Yeah.
0: So what if, say, Girish, somebody wanted to join your group, your group of urban sketchers, and they had nothing. They'd never really done this before, but it's mental health month, so we're trying to make our mental health better.
1: Yeah.
0: What should they get? What's a really simple kit that they could assemble? What should they go out and buy?
1: Yeah, they should buy a sketchbook, any sketchbook, any paper. Any pencil, any pen, as long as they can make a mark on a paper, that is the way to start it. People are so, this, no, you should have 300 grams paper for watercolors, you should have this. To express yourself, you can do any way you want, capture any way you can do it.
0: Yeah.
1: Yeah.
0: Look, so, your joy.
1: Joyful. If I see dust on a car, I go and sketch on it.
0: Oh, my goodness. You know, that's beautiful. And I just, I really, often I say to the listeners, I wish we had a camera in the studio because I want you to see, you know, a bug or something that someone's brought in. But I just wish that you could

0: seeing how joyful Grisha's face is when he's talking about drawing.
1: Yeah,
0: and you remind me, you know, sometimes when you're going to start exercising and you think, I've got to get really good shoes and I've got to get the right socks and I've got to get the right clothes. And then people who are really love exercising, they'll say to you, no, you don't.
1: Yeah.
0: Just get out there and do something.
1: Gotta,
0: is that what you're saying?
1: Yeah.
0: This has been so lovely. Grish, do you ever sell or display your work? What do you do with it?
1: It's lying over there. I need to have an exhibition.
0: I think you need to have an exhibition. Do you have a social media page where people can see your work?
1: Yeah, I'm on Instagram.
0: What is your handle?
1: Girish Doroskar.
0: Hang on. Now, I'm going to spell that for people because they might want to go have a look. G-I-R-I-S-H.
1: Yeah.
0: T-O-R-A-S-K-A-R.
1: Yeah.
0: There we go. We got there. Girish Doroskar. You can see all of his beautiful watercolours of Canberra. Any favourites? Like, is there a favourite spot that you've painted or drawn?
1: Yeah, Arboretum is there.
0: Yeah. It's gorgeous. That's beautiful.
1: Then I like the suburb Nichols.
0: Oh, you like Nichols?
1: Yeah.
0: Shout out to anyone living in Nichols. So that's one of your favourites?
1: In autumn and spring, oh, it's beautiful. The
0: What about Floriade?
1: Yeah, Floriade is good too. But Floriade, I don't want to... They reflect the colors of Canberra spring.
0: Yes.
1: But I myself like flowers in the wild.
0: Oh, you'd rather see them in the wild than planted en masse like that. Okay, well, Canberra affords you many opportunities to see beautiful outdoor landscapes.
1: Yeah, beautiful, really beautiful. Oh, thanks to Walt Burley.
0: Thanks to Walt Burley, that's right. And Girish, as a last thing to our listeners, someone is sitting there thinking, you know, I need to start something for my mental health, to get out, meet some people in the community, what would you say to them?
1: Well, they can join our Urban Sketches group.
0: Just go online and join?
1: Yeah, I joined like that. Means I came back from my stint overseas. Then I said, oh, what should I do now? I don't know people, like-minded people. Then I found this Urban Sketches.
0: Yeah.
1: I didn't know how to join, and also to the admins, I sent
0: an email
1: that I would like to meet like-minded people who are interested in
0: beautiful.
1: Sketching. He said, okay, you can go to Facebook and join. And now I do that. Whenever people do, what are you doing? Then I tell them about Urban Sketches.
0: Well, that's great. Join. You're telling our people right now to go and check out Urban Sketches on social media and check out Girish Toroskar's work online. This has been such a pleasure, and what a beautiful way to end our show today. Thank you for your enthusiasm.
1: Thank you very much, Emma.
0: What a lovely chat. Thank you for joining us on 666's Afternoons program. How about a little bit of Skyhooks, and then we'll hear from James Finlay, who's hosting Drive today on 666.

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1: The Yarralumla Creek Bridge has been reopened. Mary Good is out there. Good morning, Mary.
2: Ross, I've come down to Yarralumla Creek. I've come to the wrong bridge, Ross. But,
1: oh, my God.
2: I know. You'll remember the creek was flooded and there was a lot of damage done to some bridges and also to the waterways here.
1: Yeah.
2: Well, one of the bridges, Ross, is now fixed.
1: Well, how do you know? You're not even there.
0: On 666 ABC Canberra.
2: There is a bridge somewhere over Yarralumla Creek that is now fixed.
3: Wongarali Mudgee Noon, Emma Bickley Afternoons, ABC Radio Canberra, Ngunnawalwari Wurundjeri.
4: Honestly, take the energy of Girish Toroskar into the rest of your week and you'll be doing great. What an absolute gem of a human. He wanted me to let everybody know that when he's out sketching, he always brings extra watercolours and paper and pens for children that he spots who might want to get involved and have a bit of a sketch with him. He let me take a few photos of his sketchbook, so I will pop those on my social media, Emma Bickley, CBR. And Amy said, could you please send me the painter's name? It was too fast for me to get it written down. Amy, producer Sarah will do that, but one more time, it's Girish Toroskar, and what a lovely human being he is. It was from the Canberra Urban Sketches on social media. Another lovely human being is James Finlay, who's sitting across from me. Hello.
5: Hello, Emma Bickley.
4: Have you seen an echidna lately?
5: No.
4: Lots of people have. So we've been getting texts.
5: Like lately.
4: As in like the last couple of days.
5: Oh, yeah. No.
4: It's not quite Bogong moth level.
5: Okay.
4: But quite a few people. Bruce has sent in a lovely one. And it's so perfect because he said, we were visited by this little one at our property recently. It eventually went between my feet, seemingly oblivious to my presence. Very special. They do have that sort of air about them that, like, they don't really care that you're there. They're just on their little way.
5: Yeah,
4: and then they're off. They're super cute.
5: Like, I drove down to the coast maybe a month ago. Definitely saw some on the side of the road.
4: Oh, that's always a bit sad when you see them like that. Well, on that cheery note, James, what's coming up on Drive today?
5: Well, look, as I'm sure that you've covered this afternoon, it was quite a wild weekend weather-wise.
4: Good grief. Ulladulla?
5: I know. How about that?
4: I sent you that video where the whole cafe just gets blown across the veranda. I mean, I shouldn't laugh. It was wild and scary, but the footage is, it looks fake almost at how, anyway.
5: I know.
4: It's a lot.
5: It could be AI, but it's not.
4: It's not. It really happened. And they had a little bit of a tornado there. So you're talking about the weather?
5: Well, yes, because I want to know how you coped with the weather, whether there was something around our region that kind of was a little bit out of the ordinary. It was a bit stormy at Floreat, of course, as well.
4: Yes,
5: as
4: indeed.
5: You would have heard this morning with Ross Solly. And so you're going to hear from a storeholder to see how they coped over the weekend. Apparently today has been quite busy.
4: Oh, okay.
5: So
4: well, good. I do feel for anyone at a market in one of those little tents or umbrellas or marquees when the wind picks up.
5: Well, my aunt was supposed to be in town this weekend having a stall at the Burley Market, but that was cancelled on Saturday. Which is good because, well, gosh, I even got some hail over on Saturday.
4: You know, I didn't get hail at my house, but a couple of streets down people did. So I don't know whether I just genuinely wasn't paying enough attention. I'm pretty certain we didn't get any. That's coming up on Drive. Anything else really quickly?
5: Oh, plenty.
4: Well, that's an ironclad guarantee that there'll be plenty on Drive with James Finlay. That's coming up after the news at 3 o'clock. I'm Emma Bickley. This has been Afternoons. A big thank you to Sarah and Sarah for being my wonderful producers today. I hope the rest of your week is magnificent. Be kind to each other.
6: Adam Story with ABC News. The Fly Dubai pilot who allegedly stabbed a colleague in a flight over the Middle East last week has reportedly revealed his plans to investigators. The Israeli news site Ynet, citing officials, reports that the pilot intended to continue flying normally before crashing the plane into Israel's Ben-Gurion Airport. Investigators have told a separate outlet, the Times of Israel, that the pilot had planned to carry out the attack in July, but did not follow through after forming a personal relationship with one of the crew members. The Omani national is being interrogated in the United Arab Emirates. Energy Minister Chris Bowen has announced a new funding package for renewable energy in the Pacific at the pre-COP meeting in Fiji. The $7.3 million deal will support engineers and experts to develop grid modelling so Pacific countries can better access renewables. Australia has also signed a memorandum of understanding with Vanuatu to help integrate more solar energy into the nation's grid. Chris Bowen says the plan will bolster the Pacific's energy sovereignty.
7: This is the sort of practical action that Australia takes to help the Pacific transition away from fossil fuels. Some Pacific countries spend 25% of their GDP on diesel. 25%. That's terrible for emissions, it's terrible for respiratory health, and it's terrible for the economy.
6: New South Wales police are yet to formally identify a man shot dead by officers in a small southern Tablelands town yesterday afternoon, but say he was known to police for firearms offences. Caitlin Maloney reports.
8: Six police officers, as well as paramedics, attended the scene in Rugby, about 80 kilometres north of Yass, after a member of the public called to report that a car had crashed into a tree and ditch. Police say officers approached the vehicle and attempted to speak with a man inside, who was unresponsive. Police allege the man then aimed a loaded rifle at an officer. They shot the man and he died at the scene. Southern Region Commander Steve Hegarty says he declared a critical incident at 4 o'clock yesterday, which means the actions of police will be independently investigated.
6: West Australian Premier Roger Cook has hit out at the federal government over what he says is its failure to prevent the import of illicit tobacco. The federal government says it expects states and territories to shut down outlets with urgency and says a street-level approach is critical. Recent crackdowns on unregulated products across the nation saw Queensland record a 55% rise in legal tobacco purchases. Mr Cook says while he accepts law enforcement as an important role of state and territory governments, he says they're fighting a losing battle against tobacco smuggling.
9: The federal government has more work to do in this space, quite frankly. The reason why we have illegal tobacco operations is because illegal tobacco is entering the country.
6: Japan has called in the United States ambassador and issued a strong protest after a US Marine stationed in the country was arrested for murder. North Asia correspondent Natalie Whiting has more.
10: Japan's defense minister has said he is deeply outraged after a United States Marine stationed in the country was arrested for robbery and murder. Lance Corporal Devon Jacob Ballard is suspected of killing a Japanese woman and taking her wallet and backpack. Police say he denies the allegations. Japan has called in the United States ambassador and lodged a strong protest over what he called an extremely brutal and heinous incident. The US ambassador has said the country will cooperate fully with Japanese authorities in their investigations.
6: Back home, and champion swimmer Michael Klim says former teammates have lined up to take part in a national campaign to drive plasma donations this month. Klim needs dozens of plasma infusions every 6 weeks to treat a rare autoimmune condition and says he's put together a special team to help generate 15,000 donations during October. Klim says the first call he made was to his old teammate Ian Thorpe.
11: Like, I'm pretty flabbergasted actually with the response I've had from our fellow Olympians and swimmers and the sporting community. So Ian was the first one that I reached out to, and obviously he said yes. And the great Kathy Freeman, she's in the campaign as well.
6: And a 23-player squad has been announced to represent Australia at the upcoming Rugby League World Cup on home soil. Penrith's Isaiah Yeo has been named to captain a Kangaroo squad that includes six potential debutants: Bradman Best, Jack Bostock, Blake Brayley, David Fifita, Sam Walker and Jacob Preston. South Sydney have the most representatives in the squad with four. The Kangaroos play the Kiwis in Sydney in the opener on October the 15th. To the weather for this afternoon: scattered showers for the northeast and northern inland, thunderstorms possible as well, isolated showers over the north and central west and across the remainder of the east. Partly cloudy in Sydney this afternoon, a partly cloudy day tomorrow with a shower or two and a top of 27. For Canberra, a shower or two this afternoon and then a mostly sunny day forecast for tomorrow with a top of 21. That's the latest ABC News at 3:05.
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3: A very good afternoon to you. Georgia on holidays for 2 weeks. Alice Matthews will be with you for the rest of the week. Look, good chance that you might be heading back to town from the long weekend. So if there's anything happening on the roads that you'd like others to know about, get in touch. 1300 681 666 is the number to call. In a moment, the latest on that police shooting that happened outside of Yass over the weekend. And this half hour, look, people can be scared of a range of different things, can't they? But if you're scared of moths, the past couple of weeks have probably been, well, quite frightening for you. So why are people scared of moths? And what can you do about it? We've had an influx of bogon moths across the region, particularly on the south coast over the past couple of weeks. Hear more in about 10 minutes' time. And how did you cope with the storm on Saturday? Let me know how things went for you. 1-300-681-666. Did you see this footage from Ulladulla on Saturday?
4: What the hell?
3: It's quite incredible. A little cyclone went through Ulladulla on the weekend, and I think it was probably one of the calmest cafe workers there. Oh my goodness me. As tables, chairs, umbrellas all get swiped across the balcony of a cafe in Ulladulla. And we had our fair share as well. Apparently, tornado, not cyclone. Apparently, the flowers at Floriade are okay and have recovered. I'll take you there after 5 o'clock this afternoon. But if you had a bit of action where you are, where you were on Saturday, I'd love to hear from you. Give me a call, 1-300-681-666.
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3: Well, New South Wales police have launched a critical incident investigation after a man was shot dead by officers outside Yass yesterday. Investigators alleged the man aimed a loaded rifle at officers as they attempted to render first aid after a car crash. ABC reporter Harry Frost has been following developments today. Harry, what do we know about what happened?
5: Yeah, James. So police responded to reports that the car had been driven into a tree near Rugby. It's a small village about 80 kilometres north of Yass, fairly remote area. This is about 3 o'clock yesterday afternoon. It's alleged the driver appeared to be unconscious in the front of this Chrysler station wagon, which had hit the tree. And when officers approached to provide first aid, as you say, they alleged that he pointed a rifle at them and they had to shoot him. The officers attempted CPR immediately, but he died at the scene. The man, who's believed to be aged about 45, is yet to be formally identified, but investigators say he was known to police for previous firearms offences.
3: Okay. What have police said about the conduct of the officers involved?
5: Yeah, Assistant Commissioner Stephen Hegarty, who's the New South Wales Police Southern Region Commander, spoke to media this morning from Wollongong. There he was a bit cagey about some of the details of the incident that he didn't want to disclose while the investigation's ongoing. He did say that police, there was a number of police officers there. He wouldn't say how many opened fire, but said 6 officers were at the scene at the time and that they'd received information the man had a firearm in the car, but they'd approached because he was not responding. And apparently paramedics had also been close to the scene in a staging area nearby as well and had also been able to respond quickly after the shooting incident. As to the conduct of the officers involved, he praised their actions. He praised them for being brave in approaching the vehicle, given the knowledge about the firearm. And he said that they'd been offered some counselling as well. Take a listen.
6: It's unfortunate what police have to go through every day. We will be offering as much support as you possibly can. As I said before, they've gone through

0: a traumatic incident right now, and not only them, their families, and it's something they'll have to live with for a long time.
1: So, Harry, what's likely to happen from here?
2: Well, police have declared a critical incident investigation. That means that the conduct of the police involved will be independently reviewed. So the State Crime Command's Homicide Squad is investigating the incident itself, but then there will also be an independent review by the Professional Standards Command from police, and that'll have oversight from the Law Enforcement Conduct Commission. So there'll be a lot of eyes on this investigation, on this incident. That investigation, of course, is still ongoing, and police are urging anybody who has information to contact Crime Stoppers.
1: Okay, thanks for that, Harry. Harry Frost there with the latest on that and the Crime Stoppers number 1-800-333-000. It's at 3:10.
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1: And I'd love to hear from you about whether you've seen many bees around. I was at my aunt's farm not so long ago. This is in Victoria, though, in northeast Victoria. Walking around her orchard, and I remember, specifically remember, the hum of bees when I would walk around the orchard when my Oma lived there. But this year, did not hear the hum at all. In fact, my aunt and I were doing quite a lot of work to try and see whether we could find any bees at all. Then I brought it up here at work. Turns out, producer James also found that there weren't many bees outside his. Was it your grandparents' place or maybe his place? I can't remember. So, have you been seeing many bees around? Where were they? And if, or the opposite, if you usually see bees, a lot of bees, are you finding the same thing? 1-300-681-666 is the number to call, or text in 0467-922-666. We'd like to get some answers. I'm doing a bit of a poll with you this afternoon and see where we can find the bees. We'll get some more on that before 3:30. From one buzzy bee to something else that flies through the air, a moth. And if a moth in the house makes you want to leave the room, how are you coping with the hundreds, could say thousands, hundreds of thousands of moths getting around at the moment? Moth phobias are more common than you might think, and they're very real for the people who live with them. If you're one of them, love to hear from you. 1-300-681-666. How have you coped over the past few weeks? 1-300-681-666. Dr. Corey Ackland is a principal clinical psychologist at the Sydney Phobia Clinic. Good afternoon to you, Corey. So many moths around at the moment, particularly on the south coast. Why are people scared of moths?
4: Yeah, hi. Thanks for having me on this afternoon. Yes, moth phobia is not as uncommon as you might think, and I think that there's a couple of different aspects to it. I think it's the unpredictability. Anything that flies seems to cause some anxiety in people, and the size as well, because the bigger the insect or spider gets, the more uncomfortable someone might feel with, for example, killing or, you know, otherwise spraying them, and so it leaves them in this position of feeling like they don't have very many options to control or to manage.
1: Right, okay. So there's the fear of the unpredictability matched with, I don't want to hurt them.
4: Yeah, I don't want to hurt them, but I don't want them here. I don't know how to get rid of them. And so they kind of feel backed in a corner, so to speak.
1: Okay. How does a fear of moths particularly, or any fear or phobia, develop?
4: There's a number of pathways to the development of a phobia, and so it can just gradually worsen over time where there is just a little bit of uncertainty or nervousness to manage something that then can cause a little bit of reluctance, and then this can kind of snowball as it goes on. We know that there can often be a specific onset event, whether we remember it or not, and it doesn't need to be necessarily traumatic, but an event where the brain basically says, nope, not for me. And this can lead to an increase.

0: in anxiety over time that then gets ongoing reinforced by specific behaviors like avoidance or otherwise maladaptive coping strategies like closing your eyes or turning away.
1: Okay, so it could develop into bigger problems.
0: Yeah, left to its own, it will often worsen over time, and particularly when there is some ongoing ways of behaving in line with that. If we don't see anything very much, it might not worsen too much, but if we see it reasonably frequently and poorly manage it, then it may very well worsen over time.
1: Wow. What is the difference between a fear and a phobia?
0: Well, a fear is very rational. It is fabulously adaptive, actually, and helps keep us safe against real, very immediate threats. But when it becomes a phobia, it's irrational or illogical or excessive in some way. Basically, that fear response becomes unnecessarily associated with something that is not at all dangerous, or at least far less dangerous than it feels.
1: Okay, so if you're scared of moths, it's more of a phobia than a fear then?
0: Yes, and certainly if it's persistent. So, diagnostically we say that, you know, it has to have been going on for about 6 months, cause undue distress and be getting in the way of life, you know, your leisure activities or your responsibilities.
1: Yeah, okay. You're on 666 ABC Canberra. I'm James Findlay. With you is Dr. Corey Acklin, who is a clinical psychologist and runs works at a phobia clinic, so sees people with phobia all the time. I'd love to hear from you if this is something that you've experienced. How do you manage it? How do you cope? 1-300-681-666 is the number to call, or text in 0467-922-666. We're talking about having a phobia of moths. If someone has a phobia of moths, is it possible that there would be other, you know, animals that or insects that they might be scared of as well, such as butterflies? Or is it just a moth thing?
0: Yeah, I mean, either or. Sometimes these phobias can be very, very specific, but they can also generalise. So it wouldn't be surprising to us if someone with a moth phobia also feared butterflies. But, you know, it can be very specific. For example, our spider phobia clients, sometimes it's just a huntsman spider and they're actually fine with all of the other kinds of spiders that they might encounter.
1: Wow. And how does that develop?
0: I think it's quite a similar thing. You know, when there's very small spiders, even if they are spiders that we know can be dangerous, there can be a sense of perceived coping. You know, I can get that before it gets me. But when it comes to a huntsman, often there is a perceived sense of a lack of control. They're very fast and they're very big. So, again, that sense of I don't think I can actually get it before it might crawl on me.
1: Okay. So if someone does experience this phobia of moths, so what can you do?
0: Yeah, and look, I think that there's some really intuitive efforts that people can take. You know, it is about gradually exposing yourself and giving yourself a sense of an ability to cope. If it is something that can't be managed on its own or does feel like it's worsening, then a cognitive behavioral treatment is the leading evidence-based treatment for phobias, and that's the treatment that we use at the phobia clinic. But the key part of that for phobias is exposure. It's gradually and purposefully approaching those feared situations in order to get some contrary learning that says, this isn't dangerous and I can cope.
1: Okay, what would your first tip be for this kind of, it sounds like some kind of exposure therapy?
0: Yeah, that's exactly right. And with that exposure, you know, if we're looking at the moth anxiety, for example, well, you know, there's a lot of photos and news articles about them at the moment. So I would say don't avoid those things.
1: Okay.
0: Because if we're even avoiding a photo of a moth, then imagine how the brain's going to react when we see one in real life.
1: Even photos can trigger people.
0: Oh, absolutely. So particularly when we're looking at our animal phobias or our medical phobias, it very often generalises all the way down to words, photos, even cartoon representations, certainly videos. And so these are often our easier, earlier targets and ones that obviously we can expose ourselves to with a little bit more certainty and control before we're ready to try our hand at managing things that are a little bit more difficult.
1: Yeah, wow. Well, look, thanks for taking us into that world this afternoon, Corey. Have a good one.
0: You're welcome. Thanks so much.
1: That's Dr. Corey.

0: these you've been seeing lately, 1-300-681-666. It's spring, so there should be plenty around. But is that what's going on? That next.
1: I don't remember anything.
2: I can't remember anything.
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0: News headlines in just under 10 minutes, but where are all the bees? This time of year in Canberra, our gardens are usually glowing with colour as all the plants and flowers come to life. With that usually comes a steady hum of bees, right? But this year, has there been a bit of a noticeable lack of bees? Certainly something I've noticed. What have you seen? 1-300-681-666 is the number to call. Hearing from you on the text line already, g'day Soph of Belco. You say, my blossoming apple tree in Belco is buzzing with bees right at the moment. Also hoverflies. And then you sent in a beautiful photo as well. Oh, yeah, with a bee. Okay. What are you seeing at your house? 1-300-681-666. Let's see. What Cormac Farrell has to say. He's the head beekeeper at Parliament House. Good afternoon to you, Cormac. Is this actually happening or are we imagining it? Where are the bees?
11: No, you're not imagining it. Some people will still have honeybees around, but honeybees in general in Canberra are being pretty heavily affected by something called the varroa mite. So you will definitely see a reduction. I know in a lot of areas people are seeing a reduction in honeybees already.
0: What have you noticed?
11: Well, I've been actively managing my hives. I've still lost hives, though. So what happens with varroa mite? It's an exotic parasite of honeybees. We'd managed to keep it out for a long period of time, but there has now been an incursion. We weren't successful in stopping that incursion, so it's now sort of sweeping across the landscape. And we're sort of at the leading edge of the invasion in Canberra at the moment, and what we're seeing is a loss of a lot of colonies. So around 95% plus of the unmanaged wild feral colony is going to die out, but you'll also see around sort of 50% of managed colonies will be at least heavily affected, if not killed outright.
0: Wow. So if we lose 95% of the, what you call them, feral bees, but the honeybees in the wild, how is that going to affect pollination?
11: It's going to affect it a lot. So we sort of think of honeybees for their honey, but the main job they do in our agriculture is actually pollination of crops and our home gardens, but also our agricultural crops. So there's actually a really big problem at the moment in terms of procuring enough honeybees for managed pollination for our crops. Which is something that's a real struggle for a lot of commercial beekeepers. For home beekeepers, we are seeing a lot of people losing some or in some cases all of their apiaries. Quite a few friends have lost all their apiaries in some cases. I've lost a couple of hives, but not too many. But I anticipate that if I get out of this season with sort of half my hives still alive, I reckon I'll be doing pretty well.
0: Wow.
11: So it is bad.
0: What percentage of honeybees that we see around are wild in, are the feral wild ones as opposed to ones kept by beekeepers? Do we know?
11: That is a really fantastic question, and we don't really know. It varies between areas. The other thing to note, though, is honeybees we use them in agriculture, and they're really important for our gardens and for pollination of crops, but they're not native to Australia. We have around 3,000 species of native bees. People would know the blue-banded bee, which is sort of a famous and beautiful local bee, but a whole range of them, including hoverflies that someone mentioned before. They're not a bee, they're a wasp. They're a fly pretending to be a wasp, which is super sneaky and fun. They're also a really important pollinator. And burgo moths. Burgo moths are an important pollinator as well. So we have lots of pollinators. We do have a whole bunch of these in our gardens, but the honeybees we are going to see a lot less of. And I guess we'll find out as to how many feral ones are out there, because you just won't see them in about a year's time.
0: Yeah, right. At 3:25, I'm James Findlay on ABC Canberra. You're hearing from Cormac Farrell, who's the head beekeeper at Parliament House. And I'd love to hear from you about how many bees you've seen lately. Has there been decline in numbers in your

0: backyard? Have you noticed? 1-300-681-666 is the number to call. It's interesting because producer James said the other day that he usually sees a lot of the honeybees outside his place. Actually, I'm going to bring you in, James. You need to hear this. Tell us what you usually see.
1: We have a very blossomy tree at the front of our house, and normally it's fully buzzing with bees. And this year, there's absolutely none.
0: Uh-huh. Okay. And what suburb?
1: MacArthur.
0: Okay, MacArthur. Thank you, James. But then we hear from Sophie on the text line, who said that there's plenty in, I think it was it Sophie in Belco? Can small distances really have that much of an impact? Like, how far do bees travel?
2: Oh, look, they really do, because what honeybees do, they have something, a very cool little party trick called floral fidelity. Once a hive locks onto a source of nectar and pollen, they will, all the whole hive will be directed to that source. It's why they're such incredibly good crop pollinators. Once you get them to lock onto almonds or apples or something, they really lock in to that. And it's why they're so useful in agriculture. So what you're seeing is, if the hive that was locked onto that plant isn't there anymore, you won't get honeybees at all, even if there are other hives in the area, because they've already locked onto different things. And they have a way of signaling to each other. It's very cool to sort of say, hey, this is ours. What we are seeing, though, is a general reduction in the number of honeybees in some areas and not in others. It really comes down to, do you have a beekeeper actively managing and protecting their hive near you? When I lost my home hive recently, we went from having lots of honeybees. I'm allowed one hive at home. I have other apiaries all around the place, but I'm allowed one at home, and it was killed by an influx of royal mite. We went from having lots of bees to having none in the garden, basically. So it is that stark. Bees range out to about 5 kilometres. So if you get lucky and you've got a beekeeper near you who's got their hive still alive, yeah, you can do pretty well.
0: Right.
2: Other times, though, you'll have none.
0: So if you, this might be outside your range of knowledge, but I'll give it a go anyway. If people do have fruit trees or orchards and they are concerned about the lack of bees and therefore pollinators around, what can people do to make sure they still get that pollination so they get the fruit?
2: No, actually, this is something I do really specialise in.
0: Right.
2: You can encourage native pollinators into your garden, and there's a couple of really fantastic things you can do as a homeowner to help this out. Firstly, put the spray bottle away. Don't spray insecticides in your garden, because you'll take out all of the native pollinators as well as the bad guys. So use pollinator-friendly strategies to manage pests in your garden. The second thing you can do is grow, especially native flowers, especially if you want to get fancy. There's a couple of groups called the Wean Bee Foundation have powerful pollinator guides, and also the local Act for Bees is a fantastic organisation that has local planting guides. Try and fill in the gaps, because there'll be, so like in spring, there's lots of flowers out. Other times of the year, especially sort of autumn and through to winter, there's sometimes real gaps, and native bees in particular really need someone to fill those gaps. And you can do that in your garden. You can act locally to help out bee populations in a really positive way. The other thing you can do is have bee hotels. Mud bricks, the classic bee hotels you can see around, build your own if you can, because they're the best. And yeah, so there's a whole lot of things you can do. It's you don't just have to sit there and hope for the best. You can actually take positive action yourself.
0: Okay. Heading up to news headlines, you're on 666 ABC Canberra. Cormac Farrell is the head beekeeper at the Parliament House, and he's with you this afternoon. Before we get to headlines, Alison has given us a bell from Curtin. You've got a question for Cormac. What did you want to say?
3: Yes, I have. Thanks, James. Cormac, I've got a wild bee nest. Well, it's actually in the possum box. It's been there for about 20 years. And I was talking to a honey producer yesterday who said, oh, it'll all get varroa mite and go. Well, I looked at it and it's looking pretty healthy with the bees moving in and out. So what's the feeling about wild bees? It's actually had beehives come from it for about 5 or 6 times. The bees have gone off in groups and people have picked them up and put them into hives some years back. But as I say, they're certainly there at the moment. And I've also noticed an increase in the native small bees around the garden.
2: Yeah, this is the thing. With the ones that are stuck in a possum box, one of my colleagues, Dermot, he actually specialises in getting them out of the possum box and into a managed hive. Those survivor stock, they're going to become super important for when we need to rebuild. So. That's

0: was thinking.
1: Yeah. There will be a certain percentage will survive, and they are going to become the valuable genetic stock for us to rebuild our colonies from. But unfortunately for now, it might be just that one hive that survives out of a whole range of them, that's a shame, yeah.
0: Well, at the moment, it's certainly looking okay, and the bees are very active because I've got quite a bit flowering in the garden. And as I said, there are lots of small native bees flowering around, flying around a couple of native bushes they seem to like a lot. So it's a rather good sign because I love my bees, just like having them there.
1: It sounds like you've got a fantastic garden with a really diverse range of flowers, and that's what we all need to start producing, just that diverse range, especially emphasise planting native, local native species.
0: Yep.
1: That can be really helpful. But no, it sounds like you're doing everything right. Congratulations.
0: Well, hopefully the hive will last, and if it does, and if there's a need for it, and if people know about it in the future, if they want to come and take some of them out. In terms of genetic stock.
2: Okay. Thanks for that.
0: Thanks.
2: That's Alison from Curtin there. 1-300-681-666 is the number to call. Well, look, Cormac, it's been great to hear from you this afternoon, and great to hear that there are some ways that we can mitigate the problem of not having as many honeybees around, but as you said, plenty of native bees that we can attract as well to try and get that pollination happening.
1: Thanks for having me on. Really love it.
2: Thanks, Cormac. Cormac Farrell there, who's head beekeeper at Parliament House. I'd love to hear from you on this too. What have you been doing? Maybe you've been doing something around the house to and the garden to make sure you've got some more native bees around. 1-300-681-666 is the number to call. Getting to your texts coming in about the moths. One of you has, sent in a photo of how you're sharing the car while camping with the moths, and you've got quite a few moths there, just behind the, in between the bit where on the boot, when you open the boot, it's kind of in that bit in the corner. I think that's what that is. Kathy from Benython, good afternoon to you. You say, hi James, I used to live with a phobia of spiders. I couldn't even scroll past a picture of one on Facebook. I desensitized myself by joining the Australian Spiders subreddit and forcing myself to look at photos of spiders and read and learn about them. I can now catch spiders I find inside and release them, and I enjoy looking at photos of even the scarier spiders like mouse spiders and fuddle webs. Well done, Kathy. Well done. As we heard from the psychologist, that's exposure therapy is a good way to try and get rid of your phobia of moths. But yeah, sounds like it would have been quite a journey for you, Kathy. You're on 666 ABC Canberra. I'm Jane Finlay. It's a little bit late for news headlines. So let's head to them with Adam Story. Good afternoon, Adam.
3: Thanks, James. The Fly Dubai pilot, who allegedly stabbed a colleague in a flight over the Middle East last week, has reportedly revealed his plans to investigators. The Israeli news site Ynet is reporting that the pilot intended to continue flying normally before crashing into Israel's Ben-Gurion airport. The Energy Minister, Chris Bowen, has announced a new funding package for renewable energy in the Pacific. The $7.3 million deal will support engineers and experts to develop grid modelling so Pacific countries can better access renewables. And the car that hit Newcastle Knights fans on the weekend, injuring 10 people, is undergoing forensic examination as crash investigators continue to piece together what happened. 4 people remain in hospital. More news at 4 o'clock.
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5: The Yarralumla Creek Ridge has been reopened. Mary Good is out there. Good morning, Mary.
6: Ross, I've come down to Yarralumla Creek. 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
5: God.
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8: Where have you been? 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
9: No, that's impossible. 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
8: Saving, not saving. 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
8: Have you ever watched girls' gymnastics? 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
8: Oh, could I? 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
2: That's from HBO's comedy Veep. Well, news over the weekend that President Trump is quite the fan of daylight saving time. Chaz Lichidello from Planet America will drop by before 4 with the latest in American politics.

0: tips and why President Trump wants to keep daylight saving time. And in just a moment, from wired headphones to cassette players, apparently retro technology is making a comeback. Are you using wired headphones? Producer Elise has said that she knows quite a few people using wired headphones at the gym. Elise uses them. I don't think, Elise, you said that we didn't even stop using them. Has always used wired headphones. What do you do? Do you use them? Why do you use them? 1-300-681-666 is the number to call. Last year, Kamala Harris was being made fun of for using wired headphones. This was her reasoning.
1: So I know I've been teased about this, but I like these kinds of ear pods that have the thing.
2: Yeah.
1: Because I've served on the Senate Intelligence Committee. I have been in classified briefings, and I'm telling you, like, don't be on the train using your ear pods and thinking somebody can't listen to your conversation. I'm just telling you, that's a little bit more secure.
0: Interesting, indeed. I don't think that's why Gen Z are starting to use the wired headphones. We'll try and get some more answers in just a moment. You're on 666 ABC Canberra. I'm James Finlay. It's 23-4. Here's some Irene Cara with Fame.

Cara on 666 ABC Canberra. Good afternoon to one of you that's texted in saying, oh, fame. I can't wait to see the Canberra Philharmonic stage production of this musical at Erindale in March 2027. Oh, how very exciting.

0: fascinating indeed. Also, always remember to include your name and your suburb when you text in too, so I can give you a proper shout out. The text line 0467 922 666. I'm James Finlay. You're on 666 ABC Canberra. Before 4 o'clock, the midterms in the States are getting very close. Oh my gosh, they're nearly a month away. Actually, pretty much exactly a month away, I think. Chaz Lichardella is going to have an update because the race in Texas is heating up. A new poll came out over the weekend. Let's just say I think the Republicans are quite nervous about whether they'll have control over the Senate after the midterms. We'll find out more with Chaz before four. Now, though, have you gone back to wired headphones? You know, like we used to use back in the day, you put them in your ear and there's a cable that goes to your phone or your Discman. Yeah, because we used Discmans then. Apparently, Discmans are also coming back too. Why have you decided to go back to wired ones? 1-300-681-666. Look, I can't stand the wired headphones. I remember they would always get caught on things. You would be like rushing past someone on the bus or on the tram. I was in Melbourne during these years. And they would get caught on someone or get caught on a pole or something, and then it would rip your phone out of your pocket or rip them out of your ear, and then you're trying to scramble getting them off before you get off the next stop. Or maybe even they would, you know, get caught on someone when you're walking past them. You remember you had to feed them up through your T-shirt and then out the top so then it wouldn't do that. But if you'd forgotten, and then such a hassle. But wired headphones are much part of a larger retro technology trend. For people who prefer these hard copy kind of media or older style tech, love to hear what you've done with the headphones. 1-300-681-666. Lee Stark is at picker.com.au. Lee, why are people going back to the wired headphones?
1: They're going back to them because sometimes the audio quality is better and sometimes they're kind of worried about losing headphones that cost a lot of money. Earbuds, as much as I love them, a good pair will set you back between $300 and $600. You can spend even more on them if you really want to. Won't really change a lot, but you can. But if you lose a pair, it can be as frustrating. I will lose one of them. It can be as frustrating as getting your buds snagged on anything. It's kind of the same feeling, only that you can't find it ever again.
0: Yeah. So can the music quality really be that much better with the wired ones?
1: It can be, yeah. So it really depends on what you listen to. If you're listening to Spotify, if you're listening to Apple Music, most of what you get probably won't be a dramatic change, I'll be honest. It depends on the quality you're at. But some things can. There's an area called lossless audio, and it basically means audio that doesn't have anywhere near as much data that's lost from when it gets converted over to MP3 or M4A. And that can actually be better quality. So you can buy wired headphones that have a built-in digital to analog converter. You can even buy headphones that are normally wireless and you can plug a wire back into them and it can grant that technology back. So it is possible to ensure you're getting the best quality possible. Wireless is gradually getting there, but wired is still technically more capable. It's not a standard 3.5 mm jack. It is a USB-C to USB-C connection, so it's digital. And so, yes, depending on what you listen to, usually jazz, classical, rock, they're good examples of mediums that typically give you that quality if you are happening to plug in.
0: Okay. And I'd imagine they're probably quite a bit cheaper too.
1: No, not necessarily. So
0: really?
1: Wired earbuds themselves, so wired earbuds that are only wired usually range between $20 and up to $150 roughly. So, and the reason we get up to $150 is we're seeing noise cancellation come back to the whole wired world. So if you want a pair of wired earbuds that have noise cancellation, you don't get bothered by the wires. $150 is a lot less expensive than, say, $400 for technology that does something very similar but just has a cord attached to it. But if you have a pair of big headphones and you want to plug in for that, those big headphones can cost $300 or $400 and you can still bring the wire along to them as well.
0: Oh, yes. Okay. Yeah, because I've got some wireless, wireless headphones recently that, you know, the noise-canceling ones, and they've got the ability to put a cable in it. Yep. Does that change the audio quality if you're using those wireless headphones, but you're using a cable?
1: It can, yes. So it depends on if it supports. So if yours supports 3.5 mil jack, probably kind of the same. But if yours supports USB-C back to a phone or a tablet or a computer, then they basically, in the headphones, have that little tiny analog converter, and it so can turn the technology better. So lossless audio exists on some of the music services. Apple Music has one. Spotify kind of has one, so does Tidal. If you actually subscribe to those services and you want to unlock that sort of technology, you can look at the album release and it will tell you if it's got higher resolution, and if it does, you can kind of listen in an almost vinyl-like quality.
0: Wow. But you need the cable to do that.
1: You do, but the cable's the same cable that you plug in your phone to charge from, and the same thing that you plug in your laptop to charge from. USB-C is the same cable. So we call that a universal standard, despite the fact that we clearly have no idea what the rest of the universe is using, but that will do for the most part. Anything that uses USB-C is the same cable across it. Not every headphone that charges on USB-C supports the conversion of it, so the music side of things, but many do. So most headphones that you find today that actually support that headphone plug will actually allow you to play back that way as well.
0: Oh, okay. Lee Stark is with you on 666 ABC Canberra. He's the founder of Pika, and you're hearing about people moving to wired headphones. I have heard that some people are concerned about, you know, the Bluetooth being close to their heads if they're using Bluetooth with their headphones. Is there any evidence to that?
1: You're probably not going to get radiation poisoning. You're not going to kill brain cells any more than pouring a glass of beer down your throat will. It's not dramatically different. Your bigger problem, I think, is worrying about whether it's going to cost you too much, to be honest. Wireless reception issues are not really there. The moment you hold a phone to the side of your head, you've kind of got more risk. It's probably worth noting that if you pull apart your microwave, there's a lot more risk in that than there is sticking earphones in the side of your head. But we see retro coming back because people like to own their gadgets. And there's a good example of that with the return of cassettes. So cassettes are kind of coming back in the way that vinyl is coming back, and CDs in much that way. And that's less about having devices that you can't lose and more about having music that is actually owned by you. So anytime on streaming, the music can actually disappear if the rights to it change. You could be listening to an album that you own physically, but on streaming, all of a sudden, it disappears next week, and that's because the rights have changed. If you own a CD, that's not the case, or vinyl or cassette. And so we're actually seeing this return to retro, not just for the whole cable side of things, but also so that you can say, I own the technology, I own the music proudly.
0: Yeah, oh, interesting stuff. Lee, always great to chat. We'll talk to you again next time.
1: Always happy to help.
0: Lee Stark there, the founder and editor of picker.com.au. Look, if you've moved to the wired headphones, love to know why. 1-300-681-666 is the number to call. In just a moment, the latest from Planet America and why President Trump wants to keep daylight saving.
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0: 11 to 4, news coming up in, 11 minutes' time. But let's get the latest from Planet America, where daylight saving is in the news in the States. President Trump apparently wants to keep it. It's something that came up in HBO comedy Veep. Here's the character, Jonah Ryan. Who wants it gone?
6: Mr. Speaker, daylight saving, not plural, time, has never saved us from anything. Certainly not the higher energy costs it promised to lower. Statistically, there is proof that the twice yearly time change leads to increased accidents. And furthermore, the mishmash of time zones and time changes is just another example of the government overextending its reach. This bill will be a call for less government. From our clocks to our privately built for-profit prisons, to the very watches on our wrists. Thank you, Mr. Speaker. I yield the floor.
0: Chaz Lichitello is co-host of Planet America.

0: weird how, you know, sometimes life imitates art, Chaz.
1: It seems to me these days that Veep seems less the comedy and the real world seems more the comedy. Yeah. And we just cover Veep as like the real news.
0: Yeah. Gosh, help us all. why does President Trump want to keep daylight saving time?
1: Look, he's not saying exactly why, but I think everyone strongly suspects he just likes it for golf. certainly in the long list of reasons he gave, he mentioned golf every single time. And so people were a little bit suspicious about that. He likes to play his golf, and you can play golf just that little bit longer when you've got permanent daylight savings time. I can't tell you enough how the reason this was on Veep is because it's a cliche. This has been around American politics for like 50 years. It's like the cliche of the kind of bill that an idiot tries to pass. It's because there's always someone who pushes this. And I've seen this debate thousands of times. And then someone goes, well, that means during winter, it's not daytime until 10 o'clock. And they go back and forth. And this is exactly what happened. It's the same thing. Like Trump just gave the same arguments that you've seen 1,000 times before, back in the 70s when they tried this. And then Tom Cotton said, no, because I live in a place in Arkansas where it's like 11 a.m. When the sun rises in winter, and we don't want to do that. We don't want our kids to go to school in the dark. And so Trump responded, well, I wouldn't say it's a patented move from Trump, but it's one he's gone to before, which is just to release his phone number publicly and tell people to harass him.
0: Oh, gosh.
1: It's interesting. He did it with Lindsey Graham way back in 2016, and I think maybe since Lindsey died, maybe Trump thinks that at least one senator should have their phone number public at any given moment. So now it's a new friend's turn.
0: Yeah. Okay. Look, as you said, it is a cliche. Do you think it may point to desperate times or calling for desperate measures for the Republicans as we get closer to the midterms, which I think are in about a month's time?
1: I don't think Trump is worried about the midterms with his daylight saving. I think he wants to play golf. I really do. Like, there are so many things that Trump does where you just go, well, that's not helping anyone. Why are you doing that? That's not helping the Republicans. I think he's just taking advantage of being president to just get all the cool shit done that he really, really wants to get done. And if you need any more proof that I'm right about this, it has nothing to do with the midterms. The Senate isn't meeting until after the election.
0: Oh, right.
1: So even if Tom Cotton said, okay, since you've opened up my phone number to thousands of weirdos, I'll give you exactly what you want and reward you, we'll have to do it after the election. So I don't think it's an election issue. I think it's just a golf issue.
0: Yeah. Well, despite that, the election is, the midterm election is coming up. A new poll out in for Texas this weekend shows that the Democrats, James Tallarico, is leading his Republican rival. What are we seeing?
1: This is a really, really interesting race. First of all, let me explain why it's important, because so often with American politics, we just rattle on as if you should care, and why should you care? You're in Canberra. But let me tell you why you should care. The reason why you should care is because we all know that with the Senate, you need 51 seats to own the Senate. Well, maybe not this time. Maybe this time you need 52.
0: Oh.
1: And the reason for that is because John Fetterman, he's the bald Democrat who wears hoodies all the time.
0: Super tall.
1: Like he's got a bit of an Igor thing happening, and he likes to get around in hoodies. He has been flirting with either joining the Republicans or at least going independent.
0: Oh.
1: And so they might. Now he's around until 2028. He's going to lose then, but in the meantime, that's 2 years where he can make a nuisance of himself. So the Democrats are really going to want 52 seats. And the reason I say that now when we're talking about Texas is the 52nd seat. Like, basically, you've got the Democrats need

0: four seats to get to 51. They're miles ahead. Like, they're so far ahead in North Carolina that people are actually cancelling ads now to save money. They're not even bothering. So the Democrats have definitely got North Carolina. Ohio, they're about 10 points ahead as well, doing very, very well there. With Sherrod Brown, who's quite a good candidate. Alaska, they're doing really well as well. That's three. And Michigan, I think they're pretty comfortably, at one point in time that was really tight, but now I think they're becoming comfortable. So that's four seats. That gets them to 51, but they need one more, and that is Texas. Now, Texas, you would never think the Democrats could possibly win. It hasn't been, the Republicans have been winning by quite big margins, with the exception of one particular race until recently. That one race was Ted Cruz 6 years ago against Beto O'Rourke, which was really close. But honestly, you couldn't get a less popular Republican than Ted Cruz. And Beto O'Rourke was a very, very popular Democrat.
1: Yeah.
0: And even he couldn't get up. So Texas tends to be the just out of reach of the Democrats, and as much as they'd love it. But this time around, the Republicans have nominated someone even less popular than Ted Cruz, Ken Paxton, a guy who has been indicted by Republicans, not by Democrats, by Republicans. A guy who literally steals other people's pens. One of the ads they're running against him is he stole a dude's pen. It was on a closed circuit TV. He was caught. He's a very strange person, this Ken Paxton. And Jake Tallarico is the Democrat. He's very, very popular. And he's ahead, as you said, by 2 points. And the Democrats stay excited. So what's happened is the Republicans have absolutely gone for the throat. I have not seen more vicious advertising than I'm seeing in this race for some time. I was playing an ad on Plan America tonight where a woman literally says, if you love your children, you won't vote for James Tallarico. He will throw you in jail if you don't transition your children.
1: Oh, wow.
0: Now, let me just reassure everyone, James Tallarico does not plan to throw you in jail if you don't transition your children. That's not one of his policies.
1: Wow.
0: But yeah, they're just going absolutely nuts.
1: And so Trump, that means they're worried.
0: Oh, they're worried. They really are. Trump was there on the weekend doing his best. The thing is that even Trump doesn't like Ken Paxton. Like, he literally, whenever he campaigns for the guy, he says things like, yeah, I know he's not very good looking. I know that his suits are awful. I know that he's not very popular. And I know you probably don't like him, but he's very good.
1: Gosh, I
0: don't know, Trump.
1: That seemed trying his best there, by the sounds. Well, we can catch up on all of that tonight on Planet America. As always, thanks, Chaz.
0: Thanks a lot,
1: Chaz Licciardello. There, you can catch him on Planet America tonight on ABC TV after Media Watch, and anytime on ABC iView. You're on 666 ABC Canberra. I'm Jane Findlay, and we're going to stay at that part of the world. After the 4 o'clock news, no doubt you've been hearing a bit about Fat Bear Week over the past week. Fat Bear Week is now over. That happens in Alaska where, well, bears are preparing for hibernation. So who's been crowned winner? You'll find out after the 4 o'clock news. Right here on 666 ABC Canberra, it's 4 o'clock.
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3: Adam Story with ABC News. The Fly Dubai pilot who allegedly stabbed a colleague in the flight over the Middle East last week has reportedly revealed his plans to investigators. The Israeli news site Ynet is citing officials that report that the pilot intended to continue flying normally before crashing into Israel's Ben Gurion Airport. And investigators cited in the Times of Israel say the pilot had planned to carry out the attack in July but did not follow through after forming a personal relationship.

0: relationship with one of the crew members. The Omani national is still being interrogated in the United Arab Emirates. Bachelor star and fitness influencer Sam Wood will remain in police custody until later this week after facing court over domestic violence charges. The 46-year-old was arrested at a property in Noosa on Saturday night and charged with assault occasioning actual bodily harm and strangulation in a domestic setting. Mr. Wood and his wife shared a statement to social media today that said the family was working through the difficult time. Wood has been remanded in custody. The matter will return to the Maroochydore Magistrates Court on Thursday. An ABC Four Corners investigation has found some for-profit providers are aggressively targeting veterans with government-funded treatments such as medicinal cannabis and ketamine. Over the last 3 years, the Department of Veterans Affairs funding for medicinal cannabis has increased threefold to $125 million. One veteran couple from East Timor believe Valentinus is a company that prescribes them medicinal cannabis for chronic pain, shared their details with another company, but both companies say they have no record of sharing information. National RSL President Peter Tenley says veterans have been through enough.
1: Nobody's got any oversight like that. So if they've passed the data between two businesses, then that veteran's at risk of being harmed, greatly harmed.
0: Health experts are hoping Queensland's crackdown on shops selling illegal tobacco is replicated nationally as new figures show legal cigarette sales are on the rise. Queensland's new laws took effect in November last year, with data provided to the Illicit Tobacco and E-Cigarette Commissioner showing legal cigarette sales jumped 55% the following month. Caused quitline also more than doubled in the 10 days following the major enforcement operations. Professor Coral Gardner from the University of Queensland School of Public Health says it's a positive outcome.
2: We're probably going to get a combination of the two, some people switching back, but also some people deciding, you know, this is time for me now to quit smoking. And that's what we ultimately want with all of these public health measures, including the high tobacco tax.
0: US President Donald Trump has created a new task force focused on artificial intelligence, which will be led by the Director of National Intelligence, Jay Clayton. In a post, Mr. Trump said the Super Intelligence Force will work to ensure that the US continues to lead in the technology's development and will coordinate the government's engagement with the public. It comes after the president signed an executive order last week to rename AI as superintelligence, after previously saying the word artificial made it sound fake. Meanwhile, the United States has removed its B-1 bombers from a UK airbase 1 week after several men were arrested there on suspicion of preparing terrorist acts. The Pentagon says they've been redeployed to their home stations. Last week, British authorities declared a major incident after intercepting vans apparently on their way to the base, after which six people were arrested on suspicion of preparing terrorist acts and they're released on police bail. The base has been used for US strikes on Iran. To sport now, and Sydney Roosters fans and players are continuing to celebrate after winning the men's and women's NRL Grand Final. The club has completed a rare double after the men's team edged out the Newcastle Knights by a point yesterday, and the women's team thrashed longtime rivals Brisbane. Speaking at Fan Day celebrations at the Sydney Cricket Ground, Captain James Tedesco says the passion of Roosters fans may be unappreciated by the rest of the competition, but he says he and his teammates always feel the love.
3: They were here all last night and then they're here again today, so we had a bit of stick about our fans and the way they turned up, but they turned up all year for us, so we're so happy and proud of the way they've done that.
0: And the AFL's game record holder, Scott Pendlebury, is officially a Gold Coast Sun on the first day of the trade period. Collingwood have traded the 38-year-old in exchange for a fourth-round draft pick. Pendlebury spent 21 years at the Magpies, where he won two premierships, five club best and fairest awards, and played a record 442 games. The weather for the remainder of the afternoon across New South Wales, scattered showers for the northeast and northern inland, thunderstorms also possible, isolated showers over the north and central west and across the remainder of the east. Partly cloudy with the chance of a shower in Sydney. Partly cloudy tomorrow, 27. Mostly sunny in Canberra tomorrow, 21. 4:05.
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7: Good afternoon. Georgia are on holidays for 2 weeks. Alice Matthews will be with you the rest of the week. Great to be with you today on this public holiday Monday. Right now in Canberra at the airport, it's 18 degrees or 17.9. And at Tuggeranong, it's 17.4. Quite mild outside. I hope you've been enjoying today. Well, if you need plasma regularly, you know how crucial it is for people to donate the blood product. But if you do need plasma regularly, I'd love to hear from you. 1300 681 666 is the number to call because it's International Plasma Awareness Week. So before 4:30, just how important it is. And look, it was a big weekend of sport, wasn't it? The NRL and NRLW closed off their seasons with two epic grand finals. Were you at the game on, yesterday? How did it go? Well, it was very close. I think it's a shame that, you know, I know we don't play favourites, but I was kind of hoping that Newcastle would end up winning because it's been so long for them. They weren't looking very good, made the finals. I think it just would have made it for a nice story. But look, I know that there's quite a few Sydney Roosters fans in Canberra, so look, I'm happy for you to have the win as well. But, you know, 2019 wasn't that long ago, right? And the winner of... we're going to take a look at the final of the NRL and NRLW before 5 o'clock. And the winner of Fat Bear Week has been crowned.
8: Backpack just walks in and he's chill and he's like, I'm a big bear and I'm here. And if you want to fight me, I'll fight you. But I don't want to fight. I just want to eat salmon. And so he did a very, very good job of negotiating the conflicts around Brooks Falls, where all of this takes place, and didn't get into very many fights, unlike the other large males. And so while they were duking it out, he was over there eating salmon after salmon, getting all chubby.
7: Yeah, the annual Watch of the Bears, the Brown Bears in Alaska has wrapped up. And I'm going to take you there in just a moment where you'll hear which bear is the champion. Yeah, it's Backpack. 5 million votes were cast and a winner has been crowned. It's been fierce competition. I'll take you there right after John Lennon on 666 ABC Canberra.

0: John Lennon with his cover of Stand By Me on 666 ABC Canberra. I'm James Findlay. 11 past four. Before 4:30, there's a call for plasma to be donated. It's International Plasma Awareness Week this week. And I would love to hear from you if you rely on plasma donations. Maybe you've relied on it in the past. 1-300-681-666 is the number to call. More on that before 4:30. But now, Fat Bear Week came to an end over the weekend. Now, Fat Bear Week is the competition that crowns a champion Alaskan bear for fattening up for winter. It's been run and won after millions of votes, I believe record number of votes this year. And as you'll hear, look, fattening up for hibernation is critical for the brown bears, as the bears don't eat or drink during hibernation, and they lose over a third or about a third of their weight while sleeping through winter. So people from around the world can watch these bears on their webcam, on the live cams. You can see before and after pictures, and you can vote for your favourites, and they all have fantastic names. The ABC's Warwick Long caught up with Troy Hunt. He's the spokesperson for the Katamai National Park in Alaska. Spoke to Troy on Friday, just as the winner was being announced, and was first asked if it had been a successful bear fattening season this year.
1: It sure seems to be. The bears have gone from super skinny when they come out of hibernation to some of them absolutely chonking, huge, monstrous beasties. I was looking at last year's champion, 32 Chunk, today on the cameras, and he has grown massively since the picture we had for him in the competition. I think if he were to be using the pictures we saw of him today, he might have still done better in the competition than he did. So the bears are getting nice and fat. It's a great success.
2: Don't tell me that. Chunk is a favorite of mine. But we should talk about the winner. All right, I'll let you tell me about the name and the story behind this year's winner. Who got the job done?
1: Oh, 89 Backpack is our boy this year. He has done an amazing job. Backpack is a 20-year-old bear, and he is the son of Holly. Holly was also a Fat Bear Week winner back in 2019. So I'm sure that his mama is looking down from bear heaven with great pleasure that her son has followed in her footsteps.
2: What was so special about Backpack's fattening this year?
1: Backpack is an interesting bear because, unlike the other large males that are on the river, he is one that kind of chills. He doesn't go right at bears like, you know, maybe 151 Walker does to try and kick them out of territory. Backpack just walks in and he's chill and he's like, I'm a big bear and I'm here. And if you want to fight me, I'll fight you. But I don't want to fight. I just want to eat salmon. And so he did a very, very good job of negotiating the conflicts around Brooks Falls, where all of this takes place, and didn't get into very many fights, unlike the other large males. And so while they were duking it out, he was over there eating salmon after salmon, getting all chubby.
2: And he has an interesting story about how he got his name. What is the story of 89 Backpack?
1: So Backpack got his name because when he was a cub of year, a first-year cub, he would ride around on his mother's back while she was swimming in the lower part of the river looking for salmon. And so people started to comment on the fact that he was a backpack to Holly, and they started to call him that. And he also has some other really cool things about him. In his second year of life, he really injured his front left paw quite severely.

0: severely and limped all summer long on that paw. And since that time, he has fully recovered. People didn't know if he'd actually survive and get fat enough that year. And so he developed that kind of chill process of making his way through. And, you know, I'm sure as proud as his mother is from him about him from Bear Heaven, she wouldn't want to wear him as a backpack now because he weighs over 1,200 pounds this year.
1: Wow. So he's a big bear. And I suppose you have to be a big bear to win this competition. Do we know how close the vote was and who Backpack beat out for the title this year?
0: Yeah, he was up against Bear 910. She is a single female who's just a little younger than he is. And she, too, has been very successful at fattening up. And it was a very close race there in the final round. Backpack beat Bear 910 by 5,000 votes. So it was pretty close. Not the closest race we've ever seen in terms of numbers, but it was amazing. In fact, 910 lost to Backpack with having received more votes than Chunk received last year when he won, which shows the popularity of the contest. Last year, we had 1.7 million people vote total throughout the total bracket run of a week. This year we had over 2.5 million people voting. So we have really stirred up the world in their happiness about fat bears.
1: So it came down to 5,000 votes after 2.5 million people decided to register their interest in fat bear season for you in Alaska. And look, before I ask you about the actual hibernation, the important bit for the bears now after they've gotten so fat, let's talk about the naming convention itself, because you mentioned that Backpack has a number and a name, but he was up against 910, who doesn't have a name alongside that. What's happening there? What are you doing in the park?
0: Mm-hmm. So bears get numbers from the Park Service. We have a person whose job it is to, her job is bear monitor. And she goes out and she spends her days and nights observing the bears that come to the river. And when she sees a bear three times in a row that's a new bear to the river, then she will assign it a number. Those numbers go on a rotation through 10 years of bears with zero, like Chunk is bear 32, so it's actually 032, all the way up to bears like 910, who are that 900 series, and so you can track them through that 10-year cycle. We do that for scientific purposes and monitoring and knowing who's around. Now, our viewers at explore.org, they don't like the numbers. They want to give them names because a name makes that bear seem more personal to you. And so the name Backpack was given by viewers. Some people call Bear 910 Dancing Queen. Some people call her Dancing Bear because she has this really unique tick when she's sitting on the falls fishing. Then she will keep throwing her head back to the left. I call her Twitchy Bear myself, but she doesn't have a name that has solidified in. And so 151 Walker, he was called Walker because he looked to some of the viewers like a zombie from The Walking Dead, that TV show. So that's how those numbers come into play. And, you know, Bucky Dent was another one. He has this dent in his forehead, and somebody decided to call him Bucky Dent after a U.S. baseball player. So the names get thrown around and eventually something sticks. But for the Park Service, we give them numbers for scientific purposes and let the viewers decide the rest.
1: And nothing's better than Chunk, in my point of view. Troy Hunt's with you, the spokesperson for the Katmai National Park. Before we let you go, Troy, hibernation season. When does it actually start for the bears now, and how long do they hibernate for?
0: Hibernation for bears will, some of it depends on weather in a year, but you can generally expect them to go into hibernation at the end of this month, late October, into early to mid-November. Females, especially those who are pregnant, are going to go in sooner, and the large males will fatten themselves up and go in later. They will spend anywhere from 4 to 7 months in hibernation, depending on how well they have fattened themselves up for a year and the cycle of weather in any given year. So they have to get super fat because they lose a third of their body weight during hibernation and have to recover it in order to survive exclusively off their fat reserves during that hibernation period. During that time, they eat nothing, they drink nothing, they do not urinate, they do not defecate, they just mostly sleep.
1: Unfortunately, I don't think you can hibernate for 6 or 7 months now, Troy, but we will probably be catching up with you at the same time next year to celebrate this magnificent competition you've got going on. Thanks for talking to us about it.
0: You're very welcome, and I look forward to talking to you again.
2: That's the ABC's Warwick Long with Troy Hunt, the spokesperson for the Katmai National Park in Alaska.

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7: 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The roads are all seem clear at the moment too. But if there's something happening on the roads that you'd like others to know about, you know what to do. 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Next half hour, we'll take a look at how the markets have fared today. And also a look at the NRL and NRLW finals over the weekend. I'd love to hear from if you were at the game as well. What was it like to be there as the Roosters were crowned the NRL premiers for this year? 0467 922 666 is the text line. Well, a lot of us are lucky that we don't rely on others really to stay alive. And perhaps we might take that for granted. Not those who need plasma, though. It's International Plasma Awareness Week, and Lifeblood says that a long winter of illness has kept donors away and supplies short. Love to hear from you if you've needed plasma. Donations, maybe someone in your life. 1-300-681-666 is the number to call. 1-300-681-666. Hannah Raymond is a spokesperson for Lifeblood. Good afternoon to you, Hannah. Just how important can plasma be to those who need it?
8: So important. It's our most in-demand blood product, actually. So it's used for lots of things. You know, people have immune deficiencies, bleeding disorders. Even women who are pregnant might require it to help their unborn baby. So it can be used in so many ways. It's a life-saving or a liquid gold that we call it.
7: Mm. So, quite a range of people who need plasma. For those who aren't familiar, what exactly is plasma and how's it used?
8: Yeah, great question. I think a lot of people think of, you know, blood donation as whole blood, that red liquid that you see, but plasma is actually what we call the liquid gold component of your blood. So it's a yellowy looking liquid. It actually helps to transport our blood and our platelets around our body. It has essential nutrients within it. It has clotting factors as well, which makes it really important in surgery and for people with bleeding disorders. And it's something that can actually be used in 18 different life-saving ways. It can be made into lots of medications or even just transfused straight into people in hospitals. So there's lots of life-saving uses for this special component of your blood.
7: Okay. And I'm led to believe that that a single donation can help quite a few people.
8: Yeah, we say that every donation can save up to 3 lives because it can have lots of different uses. And we use 18,000 bags of plasma each week. So that's either so used in hospitals or, you know, medicines, things like that. So it's really, really important and really vital to keep people going every day and their quality of life to be, you know, really strong. Someone like Michael Klim, an Olympian, he suddenly has needed a medication that is plasma derived, so one of his treatments can need up to 25 people to donate plasma, which is a really big amount. And you know, he's so grateful to those people that roll up a sleeve.
7: Oh my gosh! So one treatment needs 25 donations.
8: Donors, yeah. So actually, he goes into a center or a hospital, and gets a transfusion of this medicine called IVIG, 25 people help make that tiny vial of medicine, and he receives that every 6 weeks. So if you think about over a year, there are hundreds of people that, you know, could be helping him, be able to walk every day.
7: Yeah, wow. Hannah Raymond is with you from Lifeblood here on 666 ABC Canberra. I've also asked you whether there's someone in your life or maybe you need plasma donation.

0: Nated. Jenny and Hughes has given us a bell. 1-300-681-666 is the number. Jenny, what did you need to say?
1: Oh, hi, James. I have a son who relies on wonderful plasma donors, and his treatment will be for life. He's been on immunoglobulins for a long time. I was just trying to work out, maybe close to 20 years.
0: Wow.
1: But there are more than 100 patients who rely on the wonderful immunology nurses, or the SIG nurses, for subcutaneous immunoglobulin nurses at Canberra Hospital. And these patients, the nurses organise, you know, to get their plasma and their needles and syringes and their all the different things that they require to give themselves their treatment at home.
0: Wow. So your son's needed the donations for 20 years. When in, you know, what part of his life did that start? Was he young?
1: Well, he was a sick baby, little severe failure to thrive baby. And he had lots of pneumonias and lots of ear infections and several lots of grommets and all things like that. And then he had a vasculitis, a particular thing where he started, came out in a rash when he was 3, and then we looked at trying to work that out. And so it took a long time. It took till he was 16 to actually get a diagnosis. And then, and that was because Matthew Cook was, and Gary Chu from John Curtin and the medical school and Canberra Hospital were doing some research to try and find some new genetics, to see if they could find some genetic markers or a bit more information. So, yeah, we went through, is it juvenile arthritis, is it this, is it that, does he need a bone marrow biopsy, yes, no, does he not make neutrophils, do they not get out of his bone marrow, a whole lot of tests, lots and lots and lots of tests with lots of specialists trying to work out what was going on, knowing there was something, but not 100% sure. And so when he was 16, we finally got, they only looked at the time at known mutations, and he came up with one of those, which enabled him to have treatment.
0: Wow. It must have been such a scary time when you're trying to find out what was wrong with him.
1: I suppose I'm fortunate in that I have a sort of, you know, allied health background, and so it doesn't worry me.
0: Yeah.
1: But I'm grateful for that, because taking very small children to have blood tests and stuff, it doesn't stress me, so I didn't put my stress onto him.
0: Yeah.
1: And I think that's really important, that you don't put your stress onto your small child who's got to have, you know, more and more blood tests and all the rest.
0: Yeah. Well, look, when you said that your son relies on plasma he'll need it for the rest of his life. So if anyone's, you know, considering donating, what would be your message to them?
1: Oh, please do, and follow the example of people like Andy Messenger, who was a wonderful newsreader with the ABC, and Neville Tompkins, was talking to Emma earlier. People like that who've been donating plasma for years, because you can donate plasma every 2 weeks.
0: Wow. Super important. Look, Jenny, thank you so much for sharing your story and your son's story this afternoon.
1: Okay, thanks, James.
0: Jenny in Hughes there, 1-300-681-666 is the number to call. You're on 666 ABC Canberra. Nearly time for news headlines, but just before we go, Hannah Raymond is from Lifeblood. Just before we go, Hannah, what is involved in donating plasma? And we've kind of heard there why people should do it.
2: Absolutely. It's a really smooth process. 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You'll come into centre, you'll chat to our nurses, they'll do a quick health check, make sure you're all ready to go, and then you'll pop in our donor chair. It takes about 45 minutes because the plasma donation process is a bit longer than whole blood. We take a little bit more because the blood comes out of you and the plasma is separated into a separate bag and your whole blood goes back inside. So you should be feeling healthy and well at the end, and then you can go and enjoy a nice milkshake and know that you've hopefully saved up to three lives that day.
0: Yeah, wow. And another question, but question without notice. I believe that, you know, men who have sex with men have been able to donate blood for a while, but plasma we can donate now in the ACT.
2: Yes, you can donate actually across Australia. So we've changed our eligibility rules, which means that there's no wait time for men, in gay and bisexual relationships to donate plasma. And we've also recently changed our eligibility rules around whole blood as well. So if you are in a long-term monogamous relationship, you might be able to donate whole blood too, which is good. And we've changed our questions around sexual activity as well. So please do check your eligibility online. We have a little quiz that makes it nice and easy to know if you can donate sooner than you might think.
0: Great. Well, thanks for your time this afternoon, Hannah, and happy International Plasma Awareness Week.
2: Yeah, thank you. And tell everyone to go for gold and give plasma.
0: Thank you, Hannah. Hannah Raymond there from Lifeblood here on 666 ABC Canberra. I'm James Finlay. I hope you're having a good afternoon wherever you are across the region. Next half hour, take a look at finance. But right now, let's get the latest news headlines with Adam Story.
3: Thanks, James. One person remains in a serious but stable condition in hospital in Newcastle days after a car crashed into Knights fans, farewelling the team's bus. Hunter New England Health has confirmed this morning 6 of the 10 people admitted to hospital have now been discharged. Nationals leader Matt Canavan has repeated calls for a cut to the tobacco excise, saying law enforcement alone is not enough. New data has revealed legal tobacco sales rose by 55% in Queensland after a state crackdown on shops selling illegal cigarettes. And the United States has removed its B-1 bombers from a UK airbase 1 week after several men were arrested there on suspicion of preparing terrorist acts. The Pentagon says they've been redeployed to their home stations. More news at 5 o'clock.
4: Mornings with Saskia Maben.
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0: 26 to 5, rather. It was a pretty stormy day on Saturday, wasn't it? How did your place fare? Where were you? Did you have the storm come through where you were? Particularly if you were on the south coast, particularly if you're in Ulladulla, what was it like? 1-300-681-666. I'm asking because, look, Saturday of the long weekend during October is usually the biggest, well, that weekend is the biggest, but Saturday's the biggest day usually for Floriade. And we heard this morning on Breakfast with Ross Solly that, well, that wasn't the case this year, which shouldn't be a surprise if you were in Canberra over the weekend because it was quite stormy. But people still turned out for the gig during the night, though, so that's lovely. I did hear there were concerns about some of the tulips, whether they survived. Apparently, the flowers are looking good. It's going to be fine. But look, if you've got a small business and you run a little stall at Floriade and you're hoping for the biggest day to roll around and make a bit of money, you're probably going to be disappointed. That's certainly what happened on Saturday after 5 o'clock. We'll see how one of the storeholders are faring after the weekend. No doubt probably disappointed after missing out on a fair bit of money on Saturday. I wonder how today went. We're going to find out after 5 o'clock. Well, if you were down there today, how's everything looking? Are the flowers looking good? Are the tulips looking good? 1300 681 666 is the number to call. In a moment, though, I'll take a look at finance. Sure, it's a public holiday in New South Wales, ACT, and I think South Australia today, but not the rest of the country. So we'll find out how the markets have fared right after Natalie Imbruglia here on 666 ABC Canberra. I'm James Finlay. It's 24 to 5. Good afternoon.

0: Natalie Imbruglia.
1: Wishing I was there on 666 ABC Canberra, 20 to 5. I'm James Finlay. Good afternoon. Look, the Knights couldn't take the win yesterday, could they? And look, if you're a Roosters fan, you're probably still celebrating. So we'll take a look at how that game played out before 5 o'clock, because we have the NRL and the NRLW closing off their seasons. Pretty big grand finals. I think the Roosters, like, took the, well, they definitely took the men's, but they took the women's too. So a lot of celebrating for Roosters fans today. Get to that before 5. Now, though, we might be on holidays, but the markets are not today. Laura Bezerati is share market analyst at CommSec. How did the Aussie market kick off the week, Laura?
2: Hello, hello. Very excited that the share market is open today. I'm glad to be talking to you on a public holiday. Where else would I want to be? Of course, I love what I do. I'm not joking. I really do love what I do. But look, you know, understandably, it was a quiet start to the week, of course, with public holidays.

0: is across many of the states today. So that meant less money flowing through the share market, considering many investors are away for the long weekend, maybe camping, and they have no reception to trade. So it is quite normal to actually see market volumes being a little bit lighter when there is a long weekend. We did spend most of the day in positive territory before ending almost completely flat, but still, I should mention, in positive territory, but only up by something like 4 points, which is quite small. And noting this comes off the back of an improvement last week when we actually rose by 0.2% over the week, and that actually ended 4 straight weekly falls as well.
1: Okay. Look, sometimes on a public holiday, like, well, let's say, like, on Friday afternoons, Laura, if a company wants to, like, hide something, they'll send it out on a Friday afternoon, right? Has that happened today with many states and territories being a public holiday?
0: I really hope companies aren't doing that. I think they need to, you know, abide by the market rules nonetheless. But no sneaky ones today. It was actually all positive news that was around. So still some companies making the headlines. Now, healthcare giant CSL actually rose after signing a major deal to develop a new treatment for rare kidney and liver diseases. So its shares were higher today. Outside of the healthcare space, we saw waste collection company Cleanaway actually ending the day higher as well after a potential buyer confirmed that it's pushing ahead with a $7 billion takeover plan. So it was a thin day of trade.
1: $7 billion?
0: Yeah.
1: Oh, my gosh. Dollars.
0: That's right. Yeah.
1: That's huge.
0: There you have it.
1: Okay. So some good news there for some companies. Mm-hmm. So what's ahead for investors then this week?
0: Look, it's a bit quieter this week. Of course, we had a bucket load of events last week, which included the RBA's interest rate decision that took the cash rate to a 15-year high. We saw Aussie inflation figures out a day later, which came in slightly softer than expected. And there was plenty of updates in the United States as well. Now, this week on the local front, we do get an update on consumer confidence tomorrow, which will tell us how Aussies are feeling about their money. Keep in mind, this doesn't capture the latest rate hike that we've seen, which makes it the fourth one of the year. So we'll wait and see how consumers are feeling about their money. And we do have some companies expected to pay dividends this week, with a number of Aussie companies actually returning profits to investors. That included Genesis Minerals today. That was actually their first ever dividend payment. And then Medibank Private, WiseTech and more later on this week. Yeah.
1: Okay. How's the Aussie dollar looking today?
0: It's a little bit weaker, actually. It's sitting at 69.3 US cents. Of course, we have pulled back a little bit on the back of a stronger US dollar. And also, we did get that softer than expected inflation report mid last week, which does make it a little bit less likely that the RBA is going to hike again in November. So our currency has pulled back on the back of that news.
1: Okay. Laura, always a pleasure. Talk soon.
0: A pleasure. Bye.
1: Laura Bezzarati there at ComSec. We check finance at this time every, Monday through Thursday. You're on 666 ABC Canberra. Well, look, it was a huge weekend of NRL news. And look, the last weekend of NRL news for a while. So how did it all pan out? We'll find out in a moment.
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1: Quarter to five, after 5 o'clock, hear how some of the storeholders found Saturday at Floriade. Look, if you were there as well, I'd love to hear your experience. 1-300-681-666 is the number to call. 1-300-681-666. Or the text line, 0467-922-666. That's after five. Now, though, look, yesterday was a great day to be a Sydney Roosters fan. The men's and women's teams both took out the premiership on grand final day. The women's team.

0: had a comprehensive win over the Brisbane Broncos, winning 30-6. And the men's team had a thrilling game against the Newcastle Knights, taking the win by 1 point, 19-18. Here's how ABC Sports' Andrew Moore called those final moments.
1: 5-4, one more play. They run it to the left. Terry Evans dies with a footy, and his last play in the NRL, and they run from everywhere. The Roosters have won.
0: And James Tedesco, the Roosters captain, walk away with best on ground and the Clive Churchill medal. Here's what he had to say after the post-game.
2: Yeah, I'm pretty speechless. I mean, it's nice to win the war, but honestly, I just had this goal to captain our team to a premiership since I took over the captaincy. Obviously, won in 18-19. But, yeah, I'm so proud of this team, so proud to captain this club. And, mate, what a game. Was that tough? You know, they hung in there. I felt like we were on top, but, you know, they've hung in there every game in the finals and they come away with the win. So I thought we had to scrap and fight for everything, and what a feeling at the end.
0: They did it. Ned Hall is at ABC Sport, and we'll start with the men's, but such a close game. How did it all pan out?
3: Look, it's interesting. The Roosters were probably the villains of the piece. Everyone really wanted the Knights to win.
0: Yeah.
3: As the underdogs and the side who haven't been there all the time. It was nice to see another team back in the grand final, first time for 25 years. And they played superbly, the Knights. You've got to remember as well, they were wooden spooners last year. It has been a remarkable season from Newcastle to make it through to the grand final. They've got a whole raft of players missing yesterday as well. Dylan Brown, big money signing, has been out for the past few weeks. Trey Mooney, former Canberra Raider, he's had a great season at the Knights, and he's been missing the past few weeks. Jacob Saifiti, and then Phoenix Crossland as well, getting suspended last weekend. And yet they still pushed the Roosters all the way, right down to the wire. And Daly Cherry Evans, his field goal towards the end of the match, very smart play from a very experienced player at 37 years of age. There were 6 points up. He slotted the field goal, pushed them out to 7 points, and that was the difference in the end.
0: Yeah. Gosh, so the fact that they were missing so many players and still managed to get so close really speaks to, well, just how much push they really had in that grand final game, because I did hear that, you know, people were worried they may have played their grand final best the week before.
3: That's certainly something I was thinking. And there was such a massive effort to win the week before with a man down as well, you know, to actually to have to play from over half of football with 12 players against the Penrith Panthers. And they didn't have a huge lead that they hung on to. They basically came from behind to win with 12 players on the field. So such a huge physical effort and 2 days less to recover than the Sydney Roosters had. So I thought they were going to struggle to be at that same level again, but I was definitely wrong on that. They dug so deep. They defended brilliantly. They took their chances when they came their way. I mean, the Roosters dominated possession and they spent a lot more time down in Knights territory, but could not find a way over the line. And obviously a breakaway try just before halftime from Kalyn Ponga. You thought this could well be the Knights' day. Everything sort of working out for them on the back of a great effort from them. But as it was, maybe just a little bit too much attacking flair and energy in the tank for the Sydney Roosters just did the job and got them over the line.
0: Yeah. So how's the response from Newcastle been today? Are they still happy that they played so well?
3: Yeah, absolutely. And in fact, Justin Holbrook last night, and it's incredible, his transformation as a head coach as well. Obviously, he was at the Gold Coast Titans a few years ago and they gave him the flick and brought in Des Hasler and that didn't work. And, you know, he's gone into Newcastle and in a very first season turned them around. And he was saying how proud he was of the effort. I mean, you couldn't, as a Knights fan, you couldn't have wanted for any more from the players out on the field. Obviously, you'd have wanted to have come away with the win, but I think you look across the field and saw the effort that they put in against a very good Sydney Roosters team. And they performed heroically against them. So I think they've done the team proud. And look, they've basically, I think, gone away from there with a lot of high hopes for the following year. Now, those of you in Canberra will know it doesn't automatically work out that you have a good year 1 year and the next year automatically follows to be a good one.
0: No, so, thanks for reminding us.
3: Yeah, sorry about that. But it's very true. And, you know, you look at the talent that they've got at Newcastle, the players in their squad this season, and I think that they will be a team who can challenge next year. They've got a lot of good young players if they keep the key players fit in there. But, you know, young Fletcher Sharp has been outstanding for them this season.

0: They've got young, big forwards there. Francis Manalelua has been great for them. Jermaine McEwen, Dylan Lucas. They have got so many players in that squad that I think are going to have really big years for them for the next few years to come, that I think they will have a good year again next year. And I think that's probably the optimism they've got on the back of that grand final performance.
1: Well, they might be in line to have a good year next year, but the same might not be said for the Roosters, right? They're set to lose quite a few players at the start of next season, so... Well, how that might that pan out for them next year?
0: It's really interesting. I mean, this was sort of, they knew about a lot of them. It's funny, obviously, Daly Cherry-Evans, a one-season player at the Sydney Roosters, won a premiership in his first year in first grade in 2011, playing for Manly, spent his whole career there. And it was probably a bit of a shock that he decided to move across town and join the Roosters for one season, as it turned out to be in the end. But he's landed a premiership there, and he heads off overseas to go and play in England. You've got other big-name players who are also moving on, notably Angus Crichton and Mark Nwaga-Niedewazi, who I thought was probably unlucky yesterday not to get the Clive Churchill medal. I mean, James Tedesco was outstanding, but those two tries that Nwaga-Niedewazi scored were immense, really important tries for the team. They're both going to play rugby union. There's a good chance they'll be featuring in the Wallaby squad at the World Cup next year. So, yeah, they both move on from the team. Connor Watson, utility, was injured yesterday. He's also moving on. But the Roosters have got a great method of, I don't know, retaining certain players and bringing in other big players at the end of it. So I think that they won't suffer too badly. They're generally always there or thereabouts.
1: And Ed Hall is with you from ABC Sport. You're on 666 ABC Canberra. I'm James Finlay. And Ned, the women's, let's move to that, because the NRL women's team for the Roosters had quite a comprehensive win there. 30-6. Was it as one-sided as it ended up being?
0: Yes, in a word, it absolutely was. I mean, the Broncos try was the last one of the match. It was 7-0 at that point. And Jocelyn Kelleher, who had a decent game for the Roosters, she only kicked 1 from 7. So that's a potential 12 points and conversions that were left out on the field as well. The Roosters have been the dominant team over the past few seasons in the competition. They've lost one game in 30, I think it is, across the past few seasons. Wow. They lost in last year's grand final against the Broncos. Having won every match in the regular season, this year they've swept the board and won every single game. They've got a team full of superstars, but both the Broncos and the Roosters, final game for a few of their big-name players here as well. So Millie Elliott is stepping away and retiring from the game at the end of this season. She's been absolutely immense for them, and so great for her to bow out as a winner at the end of her time in the game. She's been such a great player. And Corbin Baxter as well, the fullback. And then on the Broncos side, Ali Brigginshaw, who's been around forever, it seems, a great player in State of Origin and internationally for the Gillaroos, also bowing out for the Broncos. So, look, I think that the Roosters and the Broncos will still be at the top of the tree next season, and the teams that will be out there to beat when the season kicks off. But they've been so dominant over the past few years, and the Roosters, no huge surprise that they are this year's premiers as well.
1: Yeah. Well, look, the NRL has now wrapped up for the year. What are you next excited about coming on the sport calendar? Ned?
0: Well, look, we'll be broadcasting a test series in South Africa in the cricket starting this Friday. So the cricket season's quite a drawn out one this year, but it gets underway on Friday over in South Africa. Corbin Middlemass leading a commentary team over there. But if you're a league lover, you don't have too long to wait, because there's men's and women's rugby league World Cups that we'll be broadcasting later on this month as well, both being hosted in Australia. So we've got plenty of rugby league coming up as well, just around the corner.
1: Fantastic. Thank you, Ned, as always.
0: Pleasure, James. No problem.
1: And Ned Hall there from ABC Sport on 666 ABC Canberra. I'm James Finlay. 5 minutes till your next news update. And I'd love to hear from you about how your weekend was with the weather. Did you manage to get yourself stuck in a storm? 1300 681 666 is the number to call.

0: The Hollies on 666 ABC Canberra. Nearly time for your 5 o'clock news. Then I'll take you to Floreard. How busy has today been? Hopefully, if you've visited Canberra this weekend, this long weekend to check out Floreard, maybe you went down there today with the better weather. That's coming up after five.
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0: Adam Storey with ABC News. It appears that several non-Pacific nation leaders have pulled out of pre-COP meetings in Fiji this week. Australia is hosting pre-COP in Fiji in an effort to elevate Pacific voices and highlight the impacts of climate change in the region. Thailand, Cabo Verde and Antigua's leaders are expected to attend, but Mauritius and Timor-Leste are the only non-Pacific nations represented. Climate Change Minister Chris Bowen says it's still a good turnout.
1: We're taking 36 people to Tuvalu tomorrow, 14 heads of state or government, a majority of which are from the Pacific. I'd make this point. World leaders don't generally come to pre-COPs. This is the first pre-COP where world leaders have been invited at all. As the President of Palau said, if you get one, you're doing well, because prime ministers and presidents don't go to pre-COP.
0: Oil exports from the Middle East states other than Iran have exceeded pre-war levels for the first time. The new figures show exports at about pre-war levels on four of the last 7 days at the end of September, despite attacks on vessels continuing in the Strait of Hormuz. The US military has been supporting ships as they pass through the strait since at least mid-June, and US Navy data shows the number of vessels assisted by US forces is up by a third in September compared with August. The Cancer Council says Queensland's crackdown on shops selling illegal cigarettes has also pushed some people to quit smoking. New data shows the state's legal tobacco sales rose 55% in the first month after new laws took effect in November last year. The federal government is pushing back on calls for a cut to the tobacco excise to make legal cigarettes cheaper. Cancer Council Australia CEO Jacinta Redden says Queensland's results show law enforcement is having a positive effect.
2: Callers to Quitline have increased over this time, which shows that a crackdown on illicit tobacco does lead people to look to quit. And quitting is a really important part of our public policy response to tobacco.
0: Reality TV personality Sam Wood has been denied bail after he was charged over an alleged domestic violence offence committed on the Sunshine Coast. Ariana Levy reports.
3: Police were called to a Hastings Street address in Noosa on Saturday evening at around 9 o'clock to reports of that alleged domestic violence incident. Now, the 46-year-old who lives in Melbourne was formally charged by Queensland Police with one count of assault occasioning bodily harm and one count of strangulation in a domestic setting. Each of those offences carries a jail sentence of up to 7 years. Now, it's understood that Wood had been holidaying in Noosa. He was refused bail and has spent the weekend on remand. Wood first shot to fame back in 2015 when he appeared as The Bachelor Australia and has since built his career largely around being a fitness guru.
0: Police are investigating a stabbing in Sydney's Inner West earlier today, which left one man in hospital. Emergency services were called to a cinema on King Street in Newtown at about 11:30, where a 48-year-old man was allegedly stabbed in the hand by a woman. The 27-year-old woman was found nearby with a knife. Police say she was tasered and arrested after failing to follow instructions to drop the knife. The woman is still at Newtown Police Station, where investigations are ongoing. A group of endurance athletes have completed a two-week relay from Perth to Bondi Beach to raise awareness for domestic violence support service Beyond DV. The six athletes ran around the clock, with some on the move every second of the day and night across the 3,800-kilometre cross-country trek. Speaking of the Bondi Pavilion finish line today, runner Hayden Summer says thinking of the greater cause kept him going through the long physical challenge.
4: I thought back to, you know, those victims and the nights they probably go through, and, you know, I get to, the sun comes up and I get to have a bowl of cereal and a terrible coffee and get on with my day, where for them the struggle doesn't stop. So I think that's what something I really kept leaning on.
0: And the Newcastle Knights have been welcomed back to Newcastle by tens of thousands of fans at their home ground. The Knights, which were last year's wooden spooners, lost to the Roosters in last night's grand final 19-18. Coach Justin Holbrook says he's proud of the fans showing up to support them today, but he's even more proud of his players.
5: Yeah, the playing group were fantastic, and the whole year, you know, and just typified again yesterday what we sort of dealt with and how hard the game was, and the boys fought all the way to the end with a chance of winning in the end. So, couldn't be proud of the whole season, and can't wait for next year.
0: The weather for New South Wales tomorrow: scattered showers and possible severe thunderstorms about the far north coast, isolated showers and the chance of storms elsewhere in the northeast and the far northern inland plains, isolated light showers in the southeast and central eastern areas, more frequent along the south coast. For Sydney, an overnight low of 17, followed by a partly cloudy day with a shower or two, 27, a mostly sunny day in Canberra with a top of 21. It's 5 past 5.
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8: 17.3 degrees at the airport right now, and in Tuggeranong it's 17. You'll get latest weather for our region after 5:30 this afternoon. Georgia is on holidays for 2 weeks. Alice Matthews will be with you for the rest of the week, but g'day, it's nice to be with you this afternoon. Speaking

0: of weather, quite a wild weekend of weather, particularly on Saturday. Ulladulla had a mini tornado go through it. I don't know if you've seen this vision, but it's just all these tables and chairs just sliding across the balcony of this cafe in Ulladulla. I'll take you there after 5:30. Saskia Mabin on Morning spoke to the cafe owner this morning. That after 5:30. And here in Canberra, rain caused havoc too. But don't worry about the tulips at Floriade. Ross Triffitt is at ACT Events and was with Ross Solly this morning.
1: But it's actually, you know, still a great time for the horticultural display. We've got the mid to late blooming bulb varieties of, you know, tulips, ranunculus and irises are coming on now, and then, you know, they're looking great. And the annuals, are looking fantastic after the warmer weather that we've had and the rain. So, yeah, you know, the horticulture display is going to continue to look great right through until bulb dig next week.
0: Yeah, bulb dig happening on, I think it's next Monday. So good news that the tulips and the flowers are okay. The horticultural display is okay. In a moment, a storeholder on how things have been today and on Saturday. Also this half hour, feral cats. Catch the cat, dissect the cat, and put it back where you found it. For years, Canberra did just that with street cats, and almost nowhere else in Australia would do that, we're hearing. Coming up, though, a wildlife expert on whether that's the right approach. Had engagement with one of you, a listener, on Friday about this. So you'll hear what that concern is and what the approach is before 5:32. Love to hear from you on this too, whether you think it's the right approach or if you're seeing a lot of stray cats in your suburb. What are you seeing? 1-300-681-666 is the number to call. Perhaps you're even in a rural setting just outside of Canberra and see quite a few feral cats there. What have you seen? 1-300-681-666 is the number to call. They can get quite big, really big. That's all coming up this half hour.
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0: Well, a bit of a dampener on the weekend for Floriade. The Festival of Flowers is meant to be Canberra at its brightest, but the weekend brought rain. And for those running stalls, food stalls particularly, wet weather means very quiet days. Ross Triffitt is from Events ACT and was on breakfast this morning with Ross Solly.
1: Yeah, we had heavy rain on, you know, what's traditionally our biggest day for tourism and for attendance. So, yeah, it was a real shame, the timing of the rain. But, you know, the rain is fantastic for the flowers.
3: Of course, yeah.
1: It contains nitrogen from the atmosphere, which makes them grow even more. So I think in that context, it's welcome. But, yeah, certainly a tough day for visitors and for everyone involved in the event.
0: Well, Yahya Salah runs the Fudge People Stand and has been setting up a Floriade for 20 years. Very good afternoon to you, Yahya.
4: Yes.
0: Let's start with Saturday.
4: Good afternoon. How are you?
0: I'm good. Look, we'll get to how today was in a moment. But look, how did you go on Saturday?
4: Yeah, it was horrible on Saturday, yes. I mean, I can't complain about the rain. Rain is good, of course. But I mean, for us, but for business, it's not what wasn't, I mean, good for business, of course. Because, I mean, we rely on weekends mainly, especially, I mean, long weekend. That's when we make money. But, I mean, on weekdays and other days, I mean, hardly we just make cover the costs.
0: Wow.
4: So it was unfortunate timing, the rain last Saturday.
0: Yeah. Well, as we heard there from Ross, you know, a lot of the, people that have stalls at Floriade rely on that, that Saturday, because seeing it's the biggest day of the month. So how much were you able

0: to take on Saturday compared to the usual long weekend Saturday?
1: 10% of the usual, I would say.
0: Oh, gosh.
1: Yeah. It was shocking. And yes, we were hoping, I mean, the next few days will compensate us for that. But, I mean, I doubt it.
0: Yeah, okay. Look, how did the rest of the week turn out? Will the rest of the weekend turn out? Did they still perform well?
1: Sunday was all right, especially the night fest last night. It was good. But daytime was a bit of average. Yeah. But are we still, I mean, hopeful for the remaining 6 days of Floriad to make up for the losses that we incurred over Saturday and Friday because of the bad weather?
0: Yeah. Okay. So, what about the rest of Floriad? Has it been a good year despite the weekend?
1: In general, we have seen decline in spending. And and we can't raise the prices to cover for that decline in the number of sales because, I mean, our patrons have limited budget and we can't, I mean, put the heavy weight on people. But there is like about 10 to 20% decline in sales in general this year because of, I mean, the cost of living as everyone is being hurt by this.
0: Yeah. Okay. Look, that is that, and you're right. A lot of people are watching their back pockets with spending, discretionary spending for sure, because of cost of living. Is it still worth being at Floriad for you, Yahya?
1: A good question, honestly. We still have to try our best, but I mean, considering the cost of being here and the huge site fee that we have to pay. That raises lots of questions whether it's worth it or not. It's something that we have to contemplate for the coming year, next year.
0: Oh, okay. So what you've been at Floriad for around 20 years, but you're considering whether it's worth it next year?
1: Yes, yeah. If the site fee continues to rise and the consumer spending continue to decline, then it will be in difficult situation.
0: Yahya Salah is with you from the Fudge People stall here on 666 ABC Canberra, 14 past five, rather. You're hearing about the weather on the weekend and the spend and how much money these storeholders are able to take. Yahya, I'm sure you've talked to other storeholders from the weekend. Have they been, were they faced with the same kind of issues?
1: Yes, the same, or I would say even worse, especially with the hot food area, because they have to prepare in advance for their food. And if they don't sell it on the day, it will be wasted. But in my case, I would say I consider myself fortunate because, I mean, the nature of my product, it has long shelf life. I mean, so compared to the others, I mean, with my 10%, I still taking for last Saturday, I still consider myself lucky.
0: Yeah, okay. Yahya, you did say there that you'd be reconsidering going back because of the cost of having a stall at Floriad and how it's quite an expense for you. This morning on breakfast, I did hear that Ross Triffitt was saying that that they take that into consideration and have a look at like what other events charge, like at the Royal Easter Show or the Royal Show in Melbourne and other charges for festivals here in Canberra. Just how does the cost for having a stall at Floriad compare to having a stall at those other major events?
1: Yeah, I mean, the other factor that when they compare, I mean, Floriad with other events is the number of visitors and the type of the type of visitors who go to these functions. In general, I mean, people come to Floriad to watch the flowers, to have fun, to enjoy walking. The market stalls are not the main aim of the visitors. So we are just like add-on. So although, I mean, I understand that like 500,000 or so visit Floriad every year, but I mean, only a fraction of those come to, I mean, buy merchandise and spend money. The vast majority come to watch the flowers and have a day in the sun. So, I mean, that's my point in comparing Floriade with the other royal shows or with the other shows. I mean, the type of demographic is different here. That's what the government should consider when they assess their pricing. Not everyone come here to spend. Yeah, that's okay. my point.
0: Yeah, okay, interesting point. Well, look, just before you go, a few days left of Floriade, what, 6 more days. How much, you know, are you on track to cover your costs?
1: I hope so. I'm always optimistic. So working very hard to, I mean, make ends meet and cover the cost and take something home, hopefully.
0: Yeah, okay. Well, look, good luck for the next 6 days. Hopefully the weather turns out okay for you. I think it's going to be much the same tomorrow as it is today. But how did today end up? A lot of people today?
1: Reasonable, I would say. I mean, lower than we're expecting, considering it's a public holiday yeah. today. I was hoping for more numbers, but it's less than what I was hoping for.
0: Yeah. Well, look, thanks for telling us about how you've fared this weekend, and I'm glad that a mini tornado didn't go through Floriade as well over the weekend.
1: Yes.
0: Oh, well, thank you, Yahya. We'll talk to you next time.
1: No, thank you very much.
0: Yahya Salah there from the Fudge People. Hearing from you on the text line 0467 922 666. One of you says, we had a wonderful afternoon at Floriade today. Great music and great food. Yeah, I'd love to hear your Floriade experience from the weekend. Or your storm experience. Did you manage to get yourself stuck in one? When it went through on Saturday, 1-300-681-666. I'm James Finlay. You're on 666 ABC Canberra. It's 18 past 5. And in just a moment, the latest details that came out today on that police shooting just outside of Yass.
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0: News headlines in just over 10 minutes, but now New South Wales police have launched a critical incident investigation after a man was shot dead by officers outside Yass yesterday. Investigators allege the man aimed a loaded rifle at officers as they attempted to render first aid after the car crash. Earlier, I spoke with ABC Canberra reporter Harry Frost, who'd been keeping up with the story today.
7: Yeah, James. So police responded to reports that the car had been driven into a tree near Rugby. It's a small village about 80 kilometres north of Yass, fairly remote area. This is about 3 o'clock yesterday afternoon. It's alleged the driver appeared to be unconscious in the front of this Chrysler station wagon, which had hit the tree. And when officers approached to provide first aid, as you say, they alleged that he pointed a rifle at them and they had to shoot him. The officers attempted CPR immediately, but he died at the scene. The man, who's believed to be aged about 45, is yet to be formally identified, but investigators say he was known to police for previous firearms offences.
0: Okay. What have police said about the conduct of the officers involved?
7: Yeah, Assistant Commissioner Stephen Hegarty, who's the New South Wales Police Southern Region Commander, spoke to media this morning from Wollongong. There he was a bit cagey about some of the details of the incident that he didn't want to disclose while the investigation's ongoing. He did say that police, there was a number of police officers there. He wouldn't say how many opened fire, but said six officers were at the scene at the time and that they'd received information the man had a firearm in the car, but they'd approached because he was not responding. And apparently

0: What's likely to happen from here?
1: Well, police have declared a critical incident investigation. That means that the conduct of the police involved will be independently reviewed. So the State Crime Command's Homicide Squad is investigating the incident itself, but then there will also be an independent review by the Professional Standards Command from police, and that'll have oversight from the Law Enforcement Conduct Commission. So there'll be a lot of eyes on this investigation, on this incident. That investigation, of course, is still ongoing, and police are urging anybody who has information to contact Crime Stoppers.
0: Okay, thanks for that, Harry. Harry Frost there with that update.
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0: At 22 past 5, news headlines and then weather and traffic for you coming up. But now, is Canberra managing cats, feral cats, the right way? Have you been seeing a lot of cats where you are, where you live? Canberra has had long had its own way of managing street cats, and it's been one of the more contentious debates in the capital. Supporters call it humane, but critics say it puts native wildlife at risk. A text came in on the text line the other day that said there seems to be no pathway for trapping feral cats in the ACT. Dealing with a colony near my house in Lynham. They are hunting native birds and generally causing a nuisance. Could the government please provide resources for this? So are we managing cats right? 1300 681 666 is the number to call. Should they be humanely dealt with or dealt with a cage? Or are we doing the right thing and putting the back into wild? 1300 681 666 or the text line 0467 922 666. Rob Brewster is rewilding manager at the Invasive Species Council. Good afternoon to you, Rob. Is the ACT dealing with cats the right way?
3: Oh, look, there's a lot good about how ACT deals with some cats. So they've brought in some new laws back in 2022 to basically require cat owners to, from that date on, to contain their cats within their property. And so that is a good thing. But trap, neuter, release programs where cats are de-sexed and then put back on the streets really aren't probably the most effective thing that we could do if we're looking at saving wildlife. I guess you've got to remember cats are eating our wildlife, not mating with it. So having cats out on the street is the problem.
0: Mm. Well, they mate with each other if they're not neutered. I don't know if they do it if they're not neutered. But how long can a cat live once it's been neutered and set back into the wild?
3: Oh, look, it's a great question. A cat's, when they're not homed within a house, often have short lives because they are subject to disease, to getting hit by cars, persecution, all sorts of things can go wrong for cats. But they can live for over 20 years, cats. So hypothetically, they could cause destruction for decades to come.
0: Wow. Okay. So do they have any predators when they're set back into the wild? Because, any other species of animal that's in the wild, you would expect a predator to keep them under control.
3: Yeah, look, unfortunately, I guess that's half the problem with so many species that were that have been introduced from overseas. So foxes and cats don't really have a native predator that can take them on, particularly on the mainland. In Tassie, it's a different story. They've got Tassie devils still, and there's some evidence that they do impact numbers of cats, but on our mainland, we've lost our devils and now cats are free to roam unless humans apply some management.
0: Yeah, right. Hearing from you on the text line, 0467 922 666. Good afternoon to you, Pragmatic Pat. You say, if a feral cat has been captured, it should be destroyed. If it's feral, it's in peril. Thank you for your text, 0467 922 666. Rob, are there any other places in the country that deal with cats the same way as the ACT?
3: Look, good question. I am mostly working on the East Coast. I don't have much to do with the western side of Australia, so I can't tell you that.

0: So for the East Coast?
1: Yeah, for the East Coast. It's not a common practice in New South Wales. Generally, cats, particularly feral cats, once they're removed, they're actually removed from the ecosystem, broader environment. It's an animal that the New South Wales government acknowledges is a clear and present danger to wildlife. They do have effective cat and fox programs in New South Wales.
0: Okay. Let's talk about that, because where we do see local councils dealing with feral cats in New South Wales, what effect does that have on wildlife when they're being, well, destroyed, I think is the right word to say. Yep.
1: Look, I think we've got to remember that urban cats can actually reach fairly high densities, and often higher densities than in rural landscapes, because there are so many resources within the urban environment. So, and obviously you've got more people around and more pet cats going stray and eventually going feral. So they certainly are causing serious issues to ecosystems. And look, you've only got to look at the number of pet cats that get out, you know, local Facebook community groups every day, report after report of pet cats going stray, going missing, and eventually they'll end up in that feral stock. And so we really do need strategies once cats have been identified as feral, or essentially roaming by themselves and operating without the assistance of humans. We really do need a strategy to take them out of our ecosystem.
0: Mm. So just in our region then, what are the biggest threats what wildlife is threatened by the feral or roaming cats the most?
1: Oh, look, ecologists talk about this critical weight range of small native Australian mammals, and it's about 35 grams to about 5.5 kilograms. So that's a significant chunk of our wildlife. And so basically all of those small things like Antechinus, so the little native marsupial mouse, bandicoots, betongs, potoroos, small quolls, these are all really vulnerable to both foxes and cats. And so, look, I think we've got to think about, you know, what if Europeans turned up now and found Australia with the knowledge that we have now on the impact that cats have made over the last 200 years, would we actually even keep them as pets? Or would we completely revolutionise the way we think about this? You know, I think it is a real privilege to be able to keep a cat as a pet, but we need to contain them, and we really shouldn't be accepting them as a part of Australia's ecosystems. So certainly advocating for enhanced removal of cats rather than trap neuter release programs, which really just kick the can down the road and allow these cats to persist in our ecosystem.
0: Mm. Well, thanks for your time this afternoon, Rob. It's been good to get that info.
1: Thanks for having me.
0: Rob Brewster there is the Rewilding Manager at the Invasive Species Council. Hearing from you on the text line on this, 0467 922 666. One of you says, don't sugarcoat it, buddy. These cats should be killed at any and any program that puts them back is simply wrong. Love to hear from you on this too. Is our program the right way to go? Catch, newt, release, or should they be destroyed? 1-300-681-666 is the number to call. News headlines in just a moment. You're on 666 ABC Canberra.
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3: The Yarralumla Creek Ridge has been reopened. Mary Good is out there. 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
4: Ross, I've come down to Yarralumla Creek. 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
3: oh, God.
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3: Yeah.
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3: Well, how do you know? You're not even there.
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4: There is a bridge somewhere over Yarralumla Creek that is now fixed.
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0: Weather and traffic in just a few moments, but right now it's 28 to 6, just past 5:30. And time for the news headlines with Adam Story.
6: Thanks, Jones. The Fly Dubai pilot who allegedly stabbed a colleague in a flight over the Middle East last week has reportedly revealed his plans to investigators. The Israeli news site Ynet is reporting that the pilot intended to continue flying normally before crashing into Israel's Ben Gurion Airport. The Federal Energy Minister, Chris Bowen, has announced a new funding package for renewable energy in the Pacific. The $7.3 million deal will support engineers and experts to develop grid modelling so Pacific countries can better access renewables. And the reality TV personality Sam Wood has been remanded in custody after he was charged over an alleged domestic violence offence committed on the Sunshine Coast over the weekend. Be more news at 6.
7: Barbara Miller here on PM at 6:05. Pacific nations sound the alarm as climate talks begin in Fiji and Tuvalu. Also, a ban on card surcharges changes the way some renters can pay. And concerns about security checks on pilots after last week's mid-air drama on a flight to Tel Aviv.
8: How it should ideally work is that there should be greater sharing of security concerns between airlines. And that really doesn't happen, and there's no international requirement for that to happen.
7: PM, just after the 6 o'clock news.
0: Let's take a look at the latest weather now. G1 Park is at the Bureau of Meteorology. And look, after a wild weekend of weather, particularly on Saturday, G1, how did today pan out?
9: Yes, for Canberra, so far we have seen dry conditions, but on the other hand, we have seen some unexpected showers and storms that developed about eastern Riverina and southwest slopes and drifted into Monaro country and the south coast. So we did that. There is some chance of these showers and storms drifting into parts of ACT that may include Canberra City as well. So although the current forecast says it's just generally cloudy and with a slight chance of showers, don't be surprised if you get wet with some passing showers for the rest of this afternoon and evening. But on the other hand, good news is that we expect generally dry weather conditions for Tuesday into Thursday, and with more sunshine during the midweek. And for tomorrow, starting from tomorrow, we expect the minimum temperatures to be relatively on the warm side at 7 degrees, heading to maximum 21 degrees. But west to northwesterly winds may be on a moderate to fresh scale, about 20 to 30 k per hour. And then, as I said, more sunshine midweek because of a high pressure ridge extending from a high pressure system drifting to the south of ACT. And so with that, maybe some cold temperatures in the morning with a single digit minimum at about 2 or 3 degrees in the morning on Wednesday and Thursday, heading to about relatively milder temperatures at 18 on Wednesday and 20 on Thursday. Then, towards the later part of the week, we may see some cloud increasing with a potential for showers and thunderstorms during the weekend as the next trough approaches.
0: Oh my gosh, so what, we might not get more thunderstorms on the weekend. So if we want to check out Floriade, we should do it during the week, G1.
9: Yes, that's the idea, yes. So basically, you know, not much weather to talk about until the weekend, but the weekend looks set to be wet because of the next system. And there is always a risk of thunderstorms as well. And you never know, you know, whether these thunderstorms will become severe. But on the other hand, we will probably have better ideas about these showers and storms as we get closer to the date.
0: Okay. Look, just with tonight, the potential rain that we're like that we may be likely to see, is that going to be at the south part of Canberra or potentially the whole of the ACT?
9: Yes, I mean, for the showers, this could happen anywhere across the ACT, including Canberra, for this evening. On the other hand, well, the storm risk probably a bit slightly, marginally higher risk for the southern part of the ACT, but I guess you are more likely to get showers there.

0: storms in ACT by look of it, because these storms are already showing the sign of a weakening. So, you know, you may get some showers, passing showers, maybe just a few millimeters for the rest of this afternoon and the evening.
1: Great. Okay, thanks for that, G1. Talk soon.
0: Yeah, my pleasure, James.
1: Joan Park there, forecaster at the Bureau of Meteorology here on 666 ABC Canberra. This half hour, I will take you to Ulladulla, where they had a small tornado go through there. Saskia Mabin chatted with the cafe owner whose vision went viral. And the original person who posted the vision of this cyclone, the little mini tornado going through, it's been viewed over 10 million times, just the original post itself. So you can imagine how many people have seen this vision. Look, if you haven't already, it's up on, ABC Sydney's Instagram page, so you can find it there. But look, very incredible stuff there. Just a whole outdoor furniture sliding across the outdoor, what kind of patio of this this cafe. Quite surreal, really.
2: 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Traffic.
1: All clear on the roads of incidents we're hearing this afternoon, according to ACT Policing. If there's anything happening on the roads, though, that you'd like others to know about, get in touch. 1300 681 666 or the text line 0467 922 666. Which, look, not a surprise for a public holiday. It's very quiet out there. Although, what are the roads like coming back from the bay today? A little bit busy? Yeah, well, let me know if you can. 0467 922 666. You're on 666 ABC Canberra. I'm James Finlay, and in a moment I'll take you to Ulladulla for a first witness account on those storms.

0: Hunters and Collectors on 666 ABC Canberra 18 to 6. So we'll find out what's happening on evenings very soon with Renee Crosh. But look, did you see that tornado that hit Ulladulla over the weekend? The weather system swept through the town at about 1 p.m. on Saturday and left several homes and businesses damaged. More than half a dozen homes were severely damaged and two of them deemed uninhabitable. The SES received 34 calls for help within the Ulladulla region, and some incredible vision and audio came from social media of a cafe nearby to the harbour. That's what it sounded like. Oh, my goodness me. Certainly very polite. I don't know if they're the words I'd be using if I saw what happened with that vision. This morning, Saskia Mabin caught up with the impacted cafe owner, Julius Machado.
1: It was like a Saturday morning afternoon, actually. Busy. As you know, it's a school holiday and long weekend as well. So we were busy. Customers were enjoying coffee and lunch around 1 o'clock. And just suddenly the sky started turning black, and first it started with slow little wind. So we are not only get like that wind usually, like a small wind or something. That's why we just took it lightly. Mm. But in a 30 second, that wind becomes so strong that it swept away everything.
2: Wow, so it just turned like that. You barely had any warning.
1: No chance at all, just in a 30 seconds, like, it felt like watching a Hollywood movie or something like that, to be honest.
2: Yeah, yeah. And have you ever experienced anything like this before?
1: No, never in my life, to be honest. I live in Ulladulla nearly 18 years, but never seen like this in my life. Yeah.
2: And we saw in the footage all of the tables and chairs that were outside just being swept away. Was there any damage, any significant damage at your cafe?
1: Yeah, there was damage to the doors and windows, but not like a major damage. But all the umbrellas flew away into the harbour.
2: Oh, my goodness.
1: Some just got missing in the harbour.
2: Really? You haven't been able to recover them all?
1: And on the harbour, there was boats. They were just uplifted and thrown into the car park. So it was really scary, to be honest.
2: Yeah, that really does sound like something that you would only see in a movie.
1: I was just worried for the staff and customer safety. So we just pulled them inside. Some went in the kitchen area, some went to the front coffee section.
2: And how long did you have to wait it out inside before the storm had passed?
1: Just 10 minutes,
2: Wow, so fast and destructive and hardly any warning.
1: In a second, just come and destroy everything and went. That's it.
2: Oh, my goodness. And are you operating again? Are you open again, Julius?
1: Yeah. Next day we back open. So we stay back and clean up the mess after that. And then show must go on, as you say, you know.
2: The show must go on. Yeah, oh, you've got a good attitude about it all. And I imagine, like you said, you've got school holidays at the moment. You've probably got lots of Canberrans visiting as well, flocking to the coast. So you're still busy?
1: There was that day, there was a lot of little kids as well. So I was just worried for the kids as well, you know.
2: Yeah, it sounds like a really scary experience. Let's hope that we don't have another storm like this.
1: Yeah, I hope not. I hope not, to be honest.
2: Yeah, do you think you might have to nail down all the outdoor tables and chairs now?
1: We always. Yeah.
2: Yeah.
1: But that was like, you can't hold with this wind anything. You can't hold it at all. Doesn't matter how strong you nail it down, still it would have lifted up.
2: Yeah.
1: That's strong.
2: And those umbrellas too. You might need to be purchasing a few more of those, it sounds.
1: A few
2: lost soldiers.
0: Saskia may have been there this morning with that cafe owner, Julius Machado.
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0: Daylight saving is back in the news in the States. Apparently, President Trump wants to keep it. It's a topic that comes up a fair bit in politics and certainly came up in, well, I think one of my most favourite TV shows of the past, 20-odd years. HBO comedy Veep. Here's the character, Jonah Ryan, who, in the series, wanted daylight saving gone.
1: Mr. Speaker, daylight saving, not plural, time, has never saved us from anything. Certainly not the higher energy costs it promised to lower. Statistically, there is proof that the twice yearly time change leads to increased accidents. And furthermore, the mishmash of time zones and time changes is just another example of the government overextending its reach. This bill will be a call for less government. From our clocks to our privately built for-profit prisons to the very watches on our wrists. Thank you, Mr. Speaker. I yield the floor.
0: Well, it's certainly something that Planet America's Chaz Lichidello has certainly thought of.
2: It seems to me these days that Veep seems less the comedy and the real world seems more the comedy. Yeah. And we just cover Veep as like the real news.
0: Yeah. Gosh, help us all. why does President Trump want to keep daylight saving time?
2: Look, he's not saying exactly why, but I think everyone strongly suspects he just likes it for golf. certainly in the long list of reasons he gave, he mentioned golf every single time. And so people are a little bit suspicious about that. He likes to play his golf, and you can play golf just that little bit longer when you've got permanent daylight savings time. I can't tell you enough how the reason this was on Veep is because it's a cliche. This has been around American politics for like 50 years. It's like the cliche of the kind of bill that an idiot tries to pass. It's because there's always someone who pushes this. And I've seen this debate thousands of times. And then someone goes, well, that means during winter, it's not daytime until 10 o'clock. And they go back and forth. And this is exactly what happened. It's the same thing. Like Trump just gave the same arguments that you've seen 1,000 times before, back in the 70s when they tried this. And then Tom Cotton said, no, because I live in a place in Arkansas where it's like 11 a.m. When the sun rises in winter, and we don't want to do that. We don't want our kids to go to school in the dark. And so Trump responded, well, I wouldn't say it's a patented move from Trump, but it's one he's gone to before, which is just to release his phone number publicly and tell people to harass him.
0: Oh, gosh.
2: It's interesting. He did that with Lindsey Graham way back in 2016, and I think maybe since Lindsey died, maybe Trump thinks that at least one senator should have their phone number public at any given moment. So now it's our new friend's turn.
0: Yeah. Okay. Look, as you said, it is a cliche. Do you think it may point to desperate times or calling for desperate measures for the Republicans as we get closer to the midterms, which I think are in about a month's time?
2: I don't think Trump is worried about the midterms with his daylight saving. I think he wants to play golf. I really do. Like, there are so many things that Trump does where you just go, well, that's not helping anyone. Why are you doing that? That's not helping the Republicans. I think he's just taking advantage of being president to just get all the cool shit done that he really, really wants to get done. And if you want to need any more proof that I'm right about this, this has nothing to do with the midterms. The Senate isn't meeting until after the election.
0: Oh, right.
2: So even if Tom Cotton said, okay, since you've opened up my phone number to thousands of weirdos, I'll give you exactly what you want and reward you, we'll have to do it after the election. So I don't think this is an election issue. I think it's just a golf issue.
0: Chaz Lichidello there. You can catch him tonight on Planet America on ABC TV. We'll find out what's happening on an evening.

0: in a moment.
1: Are there any winners in the cost of living crisis? Has gambling become our national sport? How much more can our farmers survive? What's causing the algal bloom? Can we afford the energy transition?
2: Questions. They've never been more important. So the one thing we'll never question is our duty to keep asking. ABC News. Keep asking. This is Drive with James Findlay, filling in for Georgia Stones on 666 ABC Radio Canberra.
0: 8 to 6 tonight on your radio is Renee Crosh and on your telly is Greg Janet. Good evening, both.
3: G'day, James. Hi, Renee.
4: Hello. Yes, we're back from 6.30, so we'll be ready to go at 6.30 tonight. NRL Monday has wrapped for the year, so I thought I'd better do a little bit of post-grand final analysis, given that Andrew Moore is probably still asleep.
0: dreaming of football, anything else.
4: Look, he's worked. He has worked really, really hard this season, so I think he deserves it. But I was kind of, look, there's so many storylines, aren't there, to pull apart. But I think the storyline of Dale Cherry Evans is it's fascinating. He really has had a full circle moment. You know, he started his career 15 years ago with a Manly premiership.
3: Yep.
4: And he ends his career 15 years later with a Roosters premiership. Mm. Two premierships. His life in football, in league, is bookended by premiership flags. That is a full circle, is it not?
3: It is, yeah. And he's kind of grown up so much over those 15 years too. Like there he was with his daughter, I think it was, on the stage getting the medal last night. It was, he's come a long way in 15 years.
0: Mm. And now he's off to the UK, right?
3: He is, yeah. Yep.
4: Yeah. Aww. I love how they bring their kids up on stage. I think that's really touching, actually. Yeah. But that's my quiz question tonight. Have you ever had a full circle moment? You see, a lot of parents are farewelling the final kind of year 12 experience. There's a lot of sort of farewells, or there have been in recent weeks. And you have a picture of your, you know, of your kid when they first went to school, and then you have a picture of them when they finally leave school. I know they've got the HSC to do and all that, but it's a really nice kind of, well, there you go. There's my child at the age of kindy and at the age of year 12, and they look pretty different. Uniforms very similar, but a lot's happened in between. So I wonder if you've had that experience. That is my question tonight in the quiz. I think most of us have had it. You know, that thing where you kind of, you leave home and you might travel abroad and do lots of interesting things, and then you come back. You come back to your home city. Yeah. And, you know, there's kind of a full circle moment.
3: I'm living mine right here. When I first came to Canberra many, many, many years ago, I worked here at the Northbourne Avenue Dixon Studios in Radio News, and then I went away and did other things for 25 years, and here I am back doing it.
0: There we go. There's a full circle.
3: Yeah.
4: Well, you know, people may have like grown up in a home and left it when they were quite young, and then, you know, their parents stayed in that and maybe died in that house, and then they come back and they take over that house and raise their own family in it.
3: Yeah,
4: I mean, that's a really quite beautiful story.
0: Yeah, I think a lot of people my age too, and I think you might find this tonight, Renee, with people living in regional New South Wales, that a lot of people after exploring the world or whatever do end up going back to their regional town.
3: That's a thing, for sure.
4: Yeah. Yeah, and look, that's a very good decision to make, actually, in today's world. What I am so fascinated by, gentlemen, is this alleged failed terrorist Fly Dubai flight.
3: Right.
4: And today we learn more details about this person, this alleged pilot, and his connections to Australia.
3: Mm.
4: And it's now understood that he was enrolled for a period of time at RMIT.
3: Yeah.
4: Didn't successfully complete the engineering qualification. I'm not sure whether he didn't pass the exams or whether he left on his own accord, but I'm going to talk to John Bruni, who is a military and intelligence research analyst who does know about some of these connections and some of the details of this person as they're emerging. I can't stop thinking about that flight.
0: It's quite incredible, isn't it? Like, just the fact that there were two pilots on board that were off duty.
3: How land the lucky. Plane. I mean, are we calling it luck? I suppose it is luck.
4: Well, it is lucky.
0: Yeah,
4: I mean, because that never happens. You don't have two off-duty pilots who were sleeping at the back of a commercial airline often.
0: No. And the fact that it was so damaged and was still able to land. A mate of mine is a pilot, and he told me, he's like, I can't believe, like, given the damage done to the plane, I can't believe it was able to land.
4: Mm. And I mean, there was a rudder that was ripped off, right?
3: The forces at work when it was plummeting in metres, they don't normally talk in metres in aviation, but it was 5,000, wasn't it? I think it plummeted 5,000 metres.
0: It was a lot.
4: I think it was more like 17,000 from... Right. Oh, that's feet. So 17
3: feet. Feet. Yeah.
4: Right.
3: Yeah,
4: but the fact that everyone survived.
0: Yeah.
3: I know.
4: Everyone survived. It's just extraordinary. So some more details coming your way after 6:30 tonight.
0: Okay. Thank you, Renee.
3: See you, Renee.
4: See ya.
0: Renee Krosh with you on the radio after 6:30 tonight, after 7. Greg Janet.
3: Yeah, here we go. So got a bit of a perverse reaction from the federal government to a story today, James, where they're kind of boasting that it's been a really, really good thing that legal tobacco sales have gone up in Queensland. Now, that sounds perverse because normally you wouldn't be clapping your hands and cheering over that. But the reason for it, of course, is obvious.
0: They cracked down on...
3: They think it's a sign that the crackdown is working on illegal product. Oh, and as a footnote to that, we, the government, get extra excise as well. So is that progress or is it just a flash in the pan? I'm not sure, but that is the story tonight. We'll look at this trend. It started in Queensland.
0: Yeah, I think they were the first to introduce heavier crackdowns on it.
3: And will we see results of a similar nature in other states? I suppose that depends how much they're throwing at it as far as boots on the ground are concerned. Those who are actually showing up at stores saying, what's going on here? I'll seize that product. Thanks very much. So we'll look at that over time, but we certainly have a story on that tonight. We'll have what details are to hand, and there aren't many, James, about the police shooting that killed a man north of Boorowa in around the village of Rugby. There he'd apparently crashed his car, appeared unconscious. The police have walked up to him and allegedly pulled a shotgun on them. So they shot him. We'll get an update on that, and we'll, as per our discussion with Renee on the NRL, look at the almost 24 hours of celebrations now that Roosters and their fans have enjoyed after the grand final.
0: Yeah, quite a big weekend for NRL fans.
3: Sure was.
0: Thank you, Greg.
3: See you, James.
0: Greg Janet with you on the TV tonight. Big thanks to Elise and James for your production work today. I'm James Finlay. I'll be with you on Afternoons tomorrow. Alice Matthews with you for Drive.
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9: Adam Story with ABC News. Israel has begun National Memorial Day commemorations marking the events of October 7 by lowering Israeli flags to half-mast at the president's residence and the residence and the Knesset. Official state ceremonies marking 3 years since the attacks are expected to take place later today in Jerusalem with Israeli officials in attendance. Around 1,200 people, mostly civilians, were killed in the October 7 attack and 251 others were abducted. The Palestinian death toll in Gaza from the Israel-Hamas war has surpassed 74,000. The New South Wales Tenants Union has criticised Macquarie Bank for its decision to ban tenants from paying their rent via credit card. The union says the bank's move comes after the Reserve Bank reforms to outlaw surcharges on debit and credit cards. Tenants Union Chief Executive Leo Patterson-Ross says Macquarie's in-house payment system processes hundreds of thousands of rental transactions every month, and the bank is putting profits ahead of people.
10: That's what it feels like. And, you know, this is a really profitable area for the bank. So, you know, there is a real question mark about how much the charges aren't sustainable for them or how much this is really more a bit of a tanty that they can't pass on the fees anymore and they're trying to prove a point to government.
9: Macquarie Bank says the ban only impacts 2% of its transactions. It's encouraging customers to use fee-free payment methods like BPAY, Direct Debit and PayID. Police are continuing to question a woman who was arrested after allegedly stabbing a man in Sydney's Inner West earlier today. Nadine Deer has more.
6: Emergency services were called to a cinema at Newtown on King Street at about 11:30 this morning. Police say a 48-year-old man was allegedly stabbed in the hand by a woman who was not known to him. The woman was found nearby, armed with a knife, and was tasered by police after refusing to drop it. The man is in hospital in a stable condition. King Street between Church and Wilson Street was closed as a result of the incident, but has since been reopened. The woman has been taken to Newtown Police Station for questioning.
9: Documents released under Freedom of Information laws have given a timeline for how Air Force personnel at Williamtown RAAF base north of Newcastle should respond when a drone is detected in its restricted airspace. Piper Duffy reports.
7: In August, police confirmed drones breached restricted airspace surrounding the Williamtown RAF base for the second time in a month. FOI documents released in the wake of the incursions show drone surveillance technology had been trialled at the base for years. The documents also show what air traffic controllers should do when a drone's detected. If the unmanned aircraft isn't authorised, they must commence a law enforcement response. Last year, the federal government made changes to defence regulations to allow defence personnel to seize, display or destroy drones in the vicinity of defence sites.
9: To finance, and the Australian share market ended flat today after Wall Street closed higher at the weekend and public holidays being taken in a number of Australian states. The ASX 200 has ended on 8,686. Oil is down. Benchmark Brent crude trading at $101.80 a barrel. Gold at $4,144 an ounce, and the dollar is at 69.4 cents. To sport, Sydney Roosters fans and players have continued to celebrate after winning the men's and women's NRL Grand Final. The club has completed the rare double with the Roosters men's side beating the Knights and the women's team thrashing long-time rivals Brisbane. Speaking at Fan Day celebrations at the Sydney Cricket Ground today, Captain James Tedesco says the passion of Roosters fans may be unappreciated by the rest of the competition, but he says he and his teammates have always felt the love.
8: They were here all last night and then they're here again today, so we're just thinking about our fans and the way they turned up, but they turned up all year for us, so we're so happy and proud of the way they've done that.
9: And Australian Rugby League captain Isaiah Yeo says he'll miss the start of the next NRL Premiership season in order to play in the World Cup. Yeo has been named as the Kangaroos captain in the squad of 23 selected by national coach Kevin Walters, which begins its campaign against New Zealand next week. The Penrith captain has been playing with a ruptured pectoral muscle but says he'll put off surgery until after the World Cup. To the weather for New South Wales tomorrow, scattered showers and possible severe thunderstorms about the far north coast, isolated showers and the chance of thunderstorms elsewhere in the northeast and the far northern inland plains. Isolated light showers in the southeast and central areas becoming more frequent along the south coast. For Sydney, an overnight low of 17, followed by a partly cloudy day with a shower or two 27, partly cloudy with a shower or two Wednesday and 19. A mostly sunny day in Canberra tomorrow with a top of 21. It's 6:05.
11: Good evening, this is PM. I'm Barbara Miller on Gadigal Land in Sydney. Tonight, Pacific nations sound the alarm as climate talks begin in Fiji and Tuvalu. Also, a ban on card surcharges changes the way some renters can pay, and concerns about security checks on pilots after last week's mid-air emergency on a flight to Tel Aviv.
12: How it should ideally work is that there should be greater sharing of security concerns between airlines. And that really doesn't happen, and there's no international requirement for that to happen.
11: Anthony Albanese has touched down in Fiji at the start of pre-COP31, 4 days of climate meetings in preparation for the main conference in Turkey next month. Australia is co-hosting the pre-COP with Fiji and Tuvalu, with the event being held in the Pacific as a way of highlighting the region's challenges as a result of climate change. Former Australian and New Zealand leaders Julia Gillard and Jacinda Ardern are two of the headline speakers. But the Albanese government is facing criticism from the federal opposition that the event has not attracted enough senior figures and is costing too much. The ABC's Fiji reporter, Live Movono, is in Tuvalu. Live, some political debate here about the value of pre-COP 31. How is the event being viewed there?
13: To be quite honest, in Tuvalu, speaking to the people at the community level, but also at national leadership, there is some skepticism about the value of COP 31 itself. But pre-COP is being seen as a way for the leaders of the Pacific to first get onto the same page about those issues that's important to them. But the invitation that had been issued to other leaders from around the world outside of Oceania had been an attempt on the part of Pacific leaders, and that's Fiji, Australia, and Tuvalu, to get the rest of the world to see what it's really like to be on the front lines of climate change. And that has implications for the goals that the Pacific countries have set for themselves at pre-COP 31. And it's three key priority areas, the first of which that they need for the world to agree to halt global warming at 1.5. The second priority is a better mechanism around climate financing for projects in the Pacific. And the third of which is a bigger call for the oceans agenda to be part of the climate change agenda. So pre-COP is seen as a necessary step to unify, if you will, the positions of the Pacific and to hopefully go stronger to COP 31.
11: And Australia wanting to send a strong signal about the Pacific, as you say, on the front lines of climate change by hosting pre-COP 31 in the Pacific. Yet countries like Australia also copping flak for their continued support of the fossil fuel industry. You've been speaking to the Prime Minister of Tuvalu. Tell us about his message for developed nations.
13: Yes, and it's a pretty interesting relationship that Australia has with the rest of the members of the Pacific Islands Forum, of which Australia is, of course, a member, in that they see Australia as a big brother, if you will, who comes to their aid, but also who helps to strengthen the Pacific position on a number of issues. But then at the same time, the countries of the Pacific don't mince their words when they call on Australia to live up to its promise, to live up to its position of being a brother and being part of the Pacific Vuvale, which means family, in that family don't do what harms the rest of the family. However, in speaking with the Tuvaluan Prime Minister Feliti Teo, he doesn't name Australia specifically when he calls on the carbon emitting countries of the world to fulfill their part as being contributors or protectors of the climate system, is what he calls it.
14: For us, it's not a financial conversation or an economic conversation. It's a matter of survivability for us. So we cannot wait until they are in a situation to sort out the economic situation.
11: And I just want to pick up on one of those key agenda issues you mentioned, climate financing. Just give us an overview of the frustrations that I believe nations, including those in the Pacific, have around the issue of climate finance.
13: Barbara, over the last 2 to 3 weeks or so, the ABC has worked with our partners in the region to talk to communities. And I myself spent 2 weeks up in Vanua Levu, which is a more remote northern part of Fiji, speaking to communities, one of which had relocated 12 years ago, but is continuously plagued by some of the difficulties of relocating. And that's to do with a cultural disconnection. And it's also to do with simple things like drainage and having a church and having, you know, kitchen extensions to their homes. And then on the other hand, other communities that I've visited have been living in tents for 5 years, waiting for climate financing to come through the government so that their new village can be built and they can move in. So a lot of the frustration we're hearing is around the formal and complex nature of climate finance mechanisms. And Tuvaluan Prime Minister Feliti Teo talked about about it last night when he said that sometimes it can take up to a decade for climate financing to come through a project in the Pacific through to completion. So that's going to be a key agenda at the pre-COP, and it's also going to be possibly the number one agenda going into Turkey in a month from now.
11: A decade, that is an awful lot of red tape. Live Mavono in Tuvalu, thank you so much.
13: Vinaka and Fathetai.
11: A national ban on credit and debit card surcharges was intended to stop nasty surprises. But a few days into the ban, the change has caught some Australians off guard. A system used by many renters and those who pay strata fees is no longer allowing credit card payments. Isabel Musali reports.
15: Perth woman Liz Millwood has been using a credit card for years to pay her strata fees. It was an option through a payment system called DEFT.
16: I don't have to worry about my strata payment going through. If it's on my credit card, you know, it'll be automatically debited, and when I get my credit card statement, I'll pay it.
15: The 76-year-old says this approach allowed her to collect frequent flyer points and made it easier to manage her money. But now credit cards aren't accepted, so she set up direct payments from her bank account.
16: That's the other point now. I have to make sure there's enough money in my account every month to pay my DEFT.
15: DEFT is owned by Macquarie Bank. It's used by strata companies and more than 1,200 real estate agencies who provide it to tenants for rent payments. From this month, DEFT has stopped accepting credit or debit cards in response to new reforms that ban businesses from adding a card surcharge. Liz Millwood thought DEFT would just stop the card surcharges.
16: City of Vincent are still letting us pay council rates with credit cards and not charging an excess. So, I don't know why DEFT had to do it.
15: It's a point the New South Wales Tenants Union is making too. Here's CEO Leo Patterson-Ross.
17: I think it's more of a question here about how much choice tenants get. And the big problem with this decision and with the system generally is that it's not the person who is paying the fee or actually utilising the service in the most real sense of paying the rent, who gets to choose the provider.
15: In a statement, a Macquarie spokesperson said it's evolving the payment options to focus on fast, fee-free methods and continues to support customers with alternative payment options, including BPAY, Direct Debit and PayID. Another option is to pay in store at Australia Post via FPOS or cheque. And in some cases, people can still pay by card on BPAY, but that's decided by the agent or strata company.
18: Macquarie is a very strategic bank. It makes business decisions, and this is obviously a business decision that they're not going to absorb those costs anymore.
15: Dr. Meg Elkins is an associate professor in economics at RMIT University.
18: But we've also seen the same from ATO, and ATO is not a business. So it seems like particular organisations are trying to streamline this rather than factor it in.
15: The Australian Taxation Office will accept credit card payments until the end of November, saying it's not tenable to absorb the costs and credit card companies decline to offer a sufficiently low rate.
18: As good as policymakers can be, no one will be 100% happy. And it's just looking at who the winners and the losers are here. And in this instance, it's potentially renters and it's potentially small business owners with the ATO.
15: It's understood less than 2% of rental and strata payments through DEFT were made through credit and debit cards. Dr. Elkins warns some of those customers would have been relying on credit cards as a buffer or because they don't have the funds when it's due.
18: I don't think anyone wants to go into arrears, but it might, for some people, it might be the reality.
15: Whereas before, they might just be accumulating the credit card debt, which they would.
18: Absolutely, yeah. It feels to some extent like Macquarie is protecting them, like being a good parent. But at the same time, you know, we're in a difficult economic state right now. It's not like people necessarily have as much choice as they did previously. So I feel like it's a double whammy. Not only are you subject to higher inflation, we're also now subject to not being able to put things in credit.
15: She says tenants should consider speaking to their real estate agents if they're struggling.
11: Isabel Musali reporting. The joy and relief that passengers on board a Fly Dubai plane involved in an alleged attempted hijacking managed to avert disaster is giving way to a bitter debate in Israel about the apparent security failures that led to the incident. According to media reports, Oman Air banned the co-pilot alleged to have attempted to down the Tel Aviv-bound plane over concerns he'd been radicalised. Opposition leaders in Israel are now calling for the Transport Minister Miri Regev to resign over what they allege is a failure to properly vet lists of crew and passengers. And Prime Minister Benjamin Netanyahu has announced a review of all aspects of security of foreign flights to Israel amid a blame game over which agency is ultimately responsible for vetting. Ron Bartsch is chairman of the aviation consultancy Avlo.
12: How it should ideally work is that there should be greater sharing of security concerns between airlines. And that really doesn't happen, and there's no international requirement for that to happen.
11: There's no requirement for an airline that has concerns about an employee to share those concerns.
12: Well, look, what happened in this particular instance is that one of the other airlines had actually detected that there had been issues, but Oman Air did not pass that information on to Fly Dubai.
11: Yeah, that's according to reports citing officials involved in the investigation. But what you're saying is that worldwide, an airline that has concerns about the views and possible radicalization about any employee does not, as a matter of course, pass those on to other airlines.
12: Yes, look, that's it. There's very strict requirement on the medical requirements for the International Civil Aviation Organization, but psychological testing isn't one of those areas. And even though a medical examiner may have concerns about psychological issues, that really is at the discretion of the individual medical officer. And part of the problem, and big part of the problem, is that pilots are very reluctant to admit to any psychological issues with the fear that their license may be suspended or cancelled. But I do think that ICAO, the International Civil Aviation Organization, could introduce a standard to require formal psychological assessment by a psychologist. And at the moment, that's at the individual discretion of each airline.
11: Is it the case then that there's a wide variation in the rigor of testing that a pilot might be put through depending on the airline employing them?
12: Absolutely. Each of the 193 countries that are part of Chicago Convention and the International Civil Aviation Organization standards require high levels of medical, usually a medical once a year for a Class 1 medical. But in terms of psychological assessment, that's left purely to the airline standard, but so too is competency standard. So it really does depend on the individual airline's recruitment and ongoing monitoring program as to the level of safety and security that's provided. But I think it's worth noting that this particular instance seemed to be extremism rather than mental illness. The difficulty is psychological testing may not have picked that up. So our ongoing monitoring of crew's behaviour and that by other crew members and other personnel within the airline is probably a good way to get feedback that may not have come from the individual themselves. Having a healthy reporting culture within an airline is absolutely essential.
11: That's aviation consultant Ron Bartsch. You're listening to PM. I'm Barbara Miller, and you can hear the program live or you can catch up anytime later on ABC Listen. New figures from Queensland show that tougher laws targeting illegal tobacco shops have led to a 55% increase in legal cigarette sales in the state. The federal government says the numbers prove that tougher policing works and wants other states to follow Queensland's lead. But premiers say their police forces are already stretched and Canberra needs to do more to stop illegal tobacco from entering the country in the first place. Christy Sexton-McGrath reports.
19: The federal government was out and about today spruiking Queensland's crackdown on illegal tobacco. Assistant Minister Julian Hill says other states should be taking note.
20: Queensland's magic formula, which I've been talking with other states about, includes closure orders, so not just a long weekend, but the 90-day closure orders, but landlord penalties. So it gives the landlord the power to terminate the lease, but then says to the landlord, if you don't terminate the lease, when the shop's been caught selling illegal tobacco, the landlord suffers a penalty.
19: There are some big numbers behind the sales pitch. Legal cigarette sales jumped 55% in the first month after Queensland tougher laws came into effect in November last year, according to the Illicit Tobacco and E-Cigarette Commissioner. Sales of legal cigarettes also stayed 40 to 45% higher than before the crackdown for the next 6 months. An illegal packet can sell for around $12 to $15, compared with $40

0: It's diverting resources from frontline policing, including responding to domestic violence incidents. Dr. Vincent Hurley is a former police officer and criminologist.
1: Straining police from frontline resources, you know, attending motor vehicle accidents, attending domestic arguments, fighting their own organised crime, whether it be state or local drug trafficking, investigating homicides.
0: There's also a lot of money riding on where smokers buy their cigarettes. Tobacco excise is the tax the federal government puts on legal cigarettes. Queensland expects its crackdown to generate an extra $89 million in tobacco excise and $11 million in GST for the federal government over 2 years. The Federal Coalition and One Nation want deep cuts to the excise, arguing the high price of legal cigarettes is fueling the illegal market. Here's Nationals leader Matt Cavanan.
2: We're not raising money from the tobacco excise. It is funding organised crime and it's increasing the amount of nicotine used in our country. It is failing on all levels.
0: The federal government is ruling that out. Here's Assistant Minister Julian Hill.
3: But even if you imagine a world where you wiped out all tobacco excise, the illegal cigarettes are still cheaper.
0: Dr. Hurley says lowering the tax won't necessarily reduce the impact of organised crime groups.
1: The organised crime syndicates are not going to find it as profitable, so they're just going to move into, say, legal drugs or human trafficking or firearm trafficking.
0: He says one option is to give states and territories a share of the tobacco revenue to help pay for enforcement.
1: If the states and territories believed that they were going to get some of that excise and then fed back into their police, so the states and territories then could employ more police or get the police to do overtime on their own state-based issue.
0: The federal government says it's targeting the illegal tobacco trade at the border through Australian Border Force seizures and is working with states on law enforcement.
4: Christy Sexton-McGrath there. Two of the biggest names in Brazilian politics will face off in a runoff election for president later this month. Senator Flavio Bolsonaro, a Trump ally and the son of former President Jair Bolsonaro, has won the first round of voting with 47%. The incumbent president, former trade union leader Lula Inácio Lula da Silva, came in with 45%. Although close, the result was unexpected, with polls predicting it was President Lula who would emerge ahead from first-round voting. Thiago Nascimento da Silva is a Brazil specialist at ANU.
5: I think there are a lot of reasons that we can include here for why the polls got it wrong. I think the answer is, first, Lula got 45%. That is like align or expected to what the pollsters were telling us. But I see two reasons for why we saw a different result, especially with Flavio being the first. I think the first is the strategic voting on the right in Brazil. So we had several small candidates in the right, adding up to around 10 to 12% a few weeks ago. And then on Sunday, they got 7.5%. So that difference went to Flavio Bolsonaro. And it went in the last 2 days to Flavio Bolsonaro after the polls closed their field work. Also, I think another reason is the turnout. So abstention hits 21%. So it's the highest since 1998. And abstention in Brazil is higher among poor and less educated voters who lean to Lula.
4: Jair Bolsonaro is serving a lengthy jail term, 27 years, for masterminding the events of January 2023, a failed coup after the last election. Flavio Bolsonaro says that he would grant his father and jailed supporters amnesty. If that happens and he does that, do you think we would see further unrest in Brazil?
5: Yeah, so politically, this is the strangest part of the election. We have a candidate who leads the race, promising to free the men convicted of trying to overturn the previous election. Lula said he wants to win presidency precisely to keep that conviction standing. So yes, this is in part a referendum on accountability for a coup attempt. The next day, I think, Lula already said that he will accept the results. He said that he will congratulate Bolsonaro, and that's what leaders should do in a democracy.

0: Flávio Bolsonaro was not as clear as Lula about that, because he claimed that sometimes, not sometimes, he's been claiming, his father has been claiming that there are some fraud in elections in Brazil that is they were not able to prove, especially because we have a reliable electronic vote in Brazil. But the thing is, Bolsonaro's are the ones that have been in the past not accepting the results and then mobilizing their base and their supporters to go to streets, as it happened in January 2023.
1: I just want to talk a little about the regional implications of a win by each candidate. Flavio Bolsonaro has aligned himself with the Trump administration. What do you think it means in broader terms if Lula retains the presidency, or conversely, if Bolsonaro wins?
0: Yeah, the regional context, I think it's very clear. What the region tells us is that security beats everything, apparently, as an electoral issue in the region. Also, the conservative idea of family, religion. And I think also the Bolsonaro family is much well aligned with Trump, and Trump has been very friendly with the family. So we have to remember Brazil is under some economic tariffs that Trump already indicated that if Bolsonaro wins, he will revoke them. And with Lula, he's trying to make Lula's life more difficult. And so Lula has been used that in a way to show that he's defending the country and the sovereignty of the country. So I think the relationship with the United States will be an important one to see after the elections.
1: Thiago Nascimento da Silva, a senior lecturer in politics and international relations at ANU, and that runoff will take place on October the 25th. That's it for PM this Monday, a public holiday for some of you. Hope to catch you at the same time tomorrow. I'm Barbara Miller. Good night.

0: Adam Storey with ABC News. The Prime Minister has touched down in Fiji at the start of pre-COP31 for 4 days of climate change meetings ahead of the main conference in Turkey next month. The ABC's Fiji reporter, Lethe Mavono, is in Tuvalu.
1: It's a pretty interesting relationship that Australia has with the rest of the members of the Pacific Islands Forum, of which Australia is, of course, a member, in that they see Australia as a big brother, if you will, who comes to their aid, but also who helps to strengthen the Pacific position on a number of issues. But then at the same time, the countries of the Pacific don't mince their words when they call on Australia to live up to its promise, to live up to its position of being a brother and being part of the Pacific Vuvale, which means family, in that family don't do what harms the rest of the family.
0: The Cancer Council says a cut in the tobacco excise would only benefit the tobacco industry, pointing to the success of Queensland's crackdown on the illicit trade. New data shows state legislation strengthening powers to shut down illegal tobacco shops has led to a 55% jump in legal cigarette sales. Some premiers are calling for the federal government to slash the tobacco excise to make the legal product cheaper. But Cancer Council Australia CEO Jacinta Redden says the tobacco industry can't be trusted.
2: I just returned from the World Cancer Congress, where we heard that while the tobacco sector is responsible for the deaths that had been caused due to smoking, they're now trying to repaint themselves as part of the solution. We can't fall for that, because at the same time, they're peddling cigarettes in developing economies around the world.
0: Yemen's Saudi-backed government says it's launching a major military campaign to recapture all areas of the country controlled by the Iran-backed Houthis. Meanwhile, the Houthis say they've launched ballistic missiles and drones at Saudi Aramco sites in Saudi Arabia. Over the past 2 days, the group has made gains over the Saudi-backed government forces near the city of Taiz. This man who lives in Taiz says he's preparing to defend it from the Houthis.
3: I will remain steadfast in this city. I was about to go to the front line, but I'm waiting for a friend and we'll go together. Although I work to support my family, I will go to the front line to defend Taiz.
0: Meanwhile, oil exports from Middle Eastern states other than Iran have exceeded pre-war levels for the first time. New figures show exports at about pre-war levels on

0: 4 of the last 7 days at the end of September, despite attacks on vessels continuing in the Strait of Hormuz. The US military has been supporting ships as they pass through the strait since at least mid-June, and US Navy data shows the number of vessels assisted by US forces is up by a third in September compared with August. Brazil's presidential election is heading to a second runoff after neither the left-wing president, Lula da Silva, nor his right-wing challenger, Flavio Bolsonaro, won a majority. Mr. Bolsonaro, son of the detained former president Jair Bolsonaro, will take a lead of 2 percentage points into the runoff in 3 weeks. He says he's confident Brazil will choose what he calls a modern government.
1: What I have to say is that Lula is fighting for power. He has already contested 7 presidential elections. 7 presidential elections. He cares about power. I care about Brazil's future.
0: To support the Kangaroos, coach Kevin Walter says he's been looking forward to the World Cup for the past 18 months. Walters has named his squad of 23 for the tournament, which begins next week when Australia plays New Zealand in Sydney. The squad of 23 includes South Sydney's Latrell Mitchell, who last played for Australia 4 years ago. Walters says he selected a strong squad despite injuries to some key players.
2: We'll be ready. That's my job. We've got so many club captains in this side. We've got great leadership. We've got great speed. We've got skill. So it's up to me as the coach is to bring those skills out and that character in the side.
0: And the first deal of the AFL's trade period has been completed, with veteran forward Jesse Hogan moving to Collingwood from GWS. He moved to the Magpies in exchange for pick 75 after the forward played 100 games in 6 seasons at the Giants and won the 2024 Coleman Medal. After his stints at Melbourne and Fremantle earlier in his career, 31-year-old Hogan is set to become just the 14th player in the AFL era and only the 4th this century to play for 4 AFL clubs. The weather for tomorrow: scattered showers and possible severe thunderstorms about the far north coast, isolated showers and the chance of thunderstorms elsewhere in the northeast and the far northern inland plains. An overnight low of 17 in Sydney, followed by a partly cloudy day with a shower or two and a top of 27. A mostly sunny day forecast for Canberra with a top of 21. 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
5: Well, hello. A very happy Labor Day public holiday. I hope you've enjoyed it, celebrating your hard work and your hard contributions. Also, today celebrates the rights of workers, notably the 8-hour working day. It wasn't always that way, but thanks to the hard work of you, we've won the right for 8 hours of labour, 8 hours for recreation, and 8 hours of rest. Are you getting that? Also, happy post-grand final day. This is Evenings. I'm Renee Grosch. Thank you for being here and choosing the ABC. Coming up for you this half hour, more details have emerged on this extraordinary Flight Dubai failed terror attack, and investigations continue into the pilot's connections to Australia, to RMIT University. It's such an extraordinary story, and I really cannot stop thinking about it. So we're going to talk to an expert on that shortly, and we're also going to continue to reflect upon last night's extraordinary grand final. But before we do that, to Clint Driebeg. He is from the Transport Management Centre. Let's check the traffic.
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5: Traffic. Hello, Clint. Great to have you here.
7: Great to be with you, Renee. And yes, it is public holiday, and that means a bit of traffic around. Watch out for debris on the River Road eastbound at Menai Road in the Shire. Crews are attending to that now. There's a broken down B-double at the way station, the M1, which is already busy southbound at Mount White. So I'm seeing a lot of traffic heading back to Sydney from Mount White all the way to Cowan. There was a breakdown on the Hawkesbury River Bridge earlier. That's been cleared, but you're in for the long run tonight if you're on the M1 heading back to Sydney. North Connect southbound busy as well. Heavy on the Hume northbound from Wilton. Delays in the Blue Mountains today too. Again, holiday traffic through Lithgow slower due to the closure of the Great Western Highway at Victoria Pass. So leave ahead of schedule if that's part of your plans tonight. On public transport, a bit of track work in effect tonight on the South Coast Line. Buses replace trains between Port Kembla and Wollongong. Buses replace trains.

0: between Newcastle Interchange and Wyong on the Central Coast and Newcastle Line, and trains for the rest of the night will now run between Wyong and Hornsby only due to the T9 track work. That T9 Northern work means buses are replacing trains between Rhodes and Ashfield. Express buses are also running between Rhodes and Central for the rest of today. On the T1 Western, T2 Leppington and Inner West, and T3 Liverpool and Inner West lines, buses are replacing trains between Olympic Park and Ashfield. Express buses also run between Olympic Park and Central. Worth pointing out, though, that replacement buses do not leave from Lidcombe. Trains run between Penrith and Olympic Park, Richmond and Liverpool, Leppington and Olympic Park via Grand Liverpool and Lidpin via Regent's Park, Glenfield and the City via the airport, Ashfield and the City continuing on the T1 North Shore line stations. And on the Blue Mountains line, trains are running between Blue Mountains line stations and Blacktown only due to that T1 track work. So you can check all of this on the Transport app or transportnsw.info. And for your latest traffic information, check out livetraffic.com.
1: Thank you so much, Clint. A quick look at the weather. Currently 20 in the CBD of Sydney, 20 in the west. Tonight partly cloudy with a slight chance of a shower, and a shower or two expected tomorrow for Sydney, a top of 27. If you're in Canberra, hello to you. It's currently 16 degrees. Tonight cloudy with also the slight chance of a shower, most likely later this evening. But tomorrow a mostly sunny day ahead with a top temperature of 21.
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1: We will talk a little bit more about the grand final last night, because although there are so many storylines that have come out of it, the one for me that really has stood out is the story of Dale Cherry Evans, who has had, I think you'd have to describe, a full circle moment. Last night, he bookended his league career with the premiership. He started in Manly with a premiership in 2011, and he ended it with a premiership in 2026 with the Roosters. A full circle, if you like. In the quiz tonight at 7 o'clock, I want to ask you about full circle moments, whether you feel you've had one. Perhaps you've got a Year 12 student finishing school, and you've looked at the picture of when they first started school, and you've compared that picture with today's photograph. That's kind of a full circle moment, a full life of schooling. Or maybe you've left home, left your family suburb, and moved away for many years and returned to it, returned to live in your family home, perhaps after your parents have passed. That would be a full circle moment. So we'll talk about that after 7 o'clock. But right now, it is so extraordinary, this story of the flight bound for Tel Aviv last week. It's known now as Fly Dubai. The flight that last Wednesday was bound for Tel Aviv from Dubai. We understand that there was a co-pilot who stabbed his captain with a crash axe, which is held in the cockpit in the event of an emergency. It was 2.5 hours into the flight when this attack happened, and miraculously, the captain was able to surreptitiously unlock the cockpit for passengers to see what was happening, and they were able to avert this terrible act of terror. The Boeing 737 plunged some 17,000 feet, and the descent was so extreme that part of the rudder of the aircraft was ripped off. But still, the flight is able to land safely because, as luck would have it, two off-duty pilots on board take control of the plane and safely divert it to Saudi Arabia. Everyone has survived, all 187 passengers, including the captain and this co-pilot. But the details of this case twist again, and now we understand that the alleged failed terrorist of this Omanian pilot, this man who was born and raised in Oman, has connections to Australia. Connections to RMIT University. What more do we know? Well, Dr. John Bruni is a military and intelligence research analyst. He is the founder of a think tank called Sage International, and he joins us now on Evenings. Hello, John.
4: Hi, Renee.
1: I can't stop thinking about this story because it

0: could have been so horrific, and yet everybody has survived. Now we've learned that this alleged terrorist, this pilot, has connections with Australia, with an Australian university, namely RMIT.
1: Yeah, look, you know, as the investigations continue, we're starting to get more of a handle on what who this person is and his likely scheming in terms of wanting to take over a plane and perhaps crash it into a building within Tel Aviv, or at least that's what the rumour mill seems to be suggesting. Now, what we know at the moment is really interesting. Citing Israeli officials, the co-pilot was allegedly planning an attack, you know, before he actually joined Fly Dubai. Before he actually joined Fly Dubai, he was with Oman Air, and they took him off flight duties because they suspected that he was harbouring extremist views. So there's a clear problem in terms of if Oman Air knew that this person was susceptible to extremist views, and then he nonetheless joined Fly Dubai, what happened in terms of the information flow? Did Air Oman omit to tell Fly Dubai about this guy's background? Or, you know, did Fly Dubai receive the information but didn't take any action on that? So, you know, there are questions with regard to that segment of his, you know, timeline. But then again, the other question is, where did the radicalization occur? Now, of course, Australian authorities are investigating whether or not radicalization took place while it was here in Australia between 2015 to 2017. I don't really think that that may be a problem for us, only insofar as had he been known to be harbouring extremist views while he was in Melbourne, I think that that would have been red flagged by someone. But thus far, the investigations have not turned up anything with regard to his, you know, his sojourn in Australia. So, yeah, ongoing investigation. There are going to be more things that will be revealed as time goes on, but at the moment we just have to wait and see what the investigators come forth with.
0: Yeah, it's just, you just think, how could this have even happened? How was this man banned from flying a commercial airline in Oman, but finds himself flying a commercial airline nonetheless for Fly Dubai? It is extraordinary. Do they not share details on their pilots across countries?
1: Well, yeah, standard international practice is that they do. But, you know, these organisations are run by people. They're not run by machines. And so, therefore, bad things do happen in terms of where information gets put. And in this case, there were some problems in terms of transferring information from Oman Air to Fly Dubai, and also whether or not Fly Dubai absorbed that information and kicked it up the chain. Because if the system had worked perfectly on either end, you know, in the UAE end and the Omani end, we wouldn't be talking about this particular incident, because the guy never would have set foot in a cockpit. But something must have gone pretty wrong with the system. And now it's a matter of trying to figure out exactly what that problem was and plug that hole so we can prevent future similar attacks.
0: To the connection, Dr. John Bruni, to Australia. So he came to RMIT University in Melbourne for 2 years, mm-hmm. from 2015 to 2017.
1: Mm-hmm.
0: Have we confirmed that? Is that accurate?
1: Well, that apparently is accurate as far as I understand. RMIT has confirmed that he studied there. But again, he kept a relatively low profile, allegedly. So we have to see at what point, if at any point during his stay in Australia, was he drawn into some sort of conspiratorial web, you know, reaching out to the internet and radicalising in that manner, or whether his radicalisation took place outside of Australia, you know. So, again, trying to assemble the timeline at this point in time is the most important thing. Mm. And we can't try to put too much emphasis on the Australian component, because at the moment we can only say an investigation is ongoing, but we can't say definitively that, you know, this person was guilty of anything until that's publicly revealed.
0: My understanding is he was enrolled in an engineering degree. Do we know whether he failed his subjects, or did he leave after 2 years of his own accord?
1: I think he left, if memory serves me correct, I think he left of his own accord, and his visa was not renewed in 2019. So, yes, then he went back to the Gulf.
0: Right. And he completed his study.

0: he's in the UK to become a pilot.
1: I think so, yeah.
0: Noel says on the text line, the whole story, this whole Fly Dubai story sounds like a scene in a Hollywood movie where everyone lives happily ever after, but with pilots at the back of the plane who are asleep. I mean, how often does a commercial flight have two pilots, two spare pilots off duty on the flight? It's pretty rare, isn't it?
1: It's a bit rare. So, yeah, it's just as well they had two pilots spare to take over from the chaos that was in the cockpit at the time. And the other thing that I'm curious about in terms of all of this ongoing investigation is, you know, of course, Israel has some of the most strict laws in terms of who they let into their airspace. Now, Fly Dubai had apparently given Israeli authorities whatever they needed in terms of, the crews, the nationalities, and the passenger manifest, which is standard operating procedures from the Israeli perspective. But again, even at the Israeli end of things, things didn't go so well because we don't know who actually got that information on the Israeli side of the equation and who was responsible for saying, look, there is a guy that we suspect may have some extremist beliefs on board and he is in the cockpit, so we better do something about this. I think that Prime Minister Netanyahu is going to be launching his own security investigation with regard to this and, you know, in a kind of ironic twist. There is also an ongoing investigation that should be conducted with regard to the events leading up to October 7, but I think that that's probably not going to be put in the front. It won't be put front and centre, considering the fact that now we're moving up to the anniversary of that terrible tragedy, and then now we've got this to contend with as well. So we'll have to wait and see what Netanyahu decides to do.
0: The other quite incredible thing is that the descent, it plunged some 17,000 feet over 30 seconds. Part of the rudder of the aircraft was ripped off. And yet these two pilots coming from the back of the plane were able to get into that cockpit and land it safely in Saudi Arabia. It is extraordinary. Yeah. They will be talking about this story for years to come. And I think Noel is right. We are going to see movies about this into the future. Is it true that the planned attack was meant to be carried out in July, but this sort of pilot had some personal relationship with one of the crew members on Fly Dubai and delayed his attack? Have we established that as fact?
1: No, I can't say anything with regard to that, although that would be a twist in the tale too. I can't really talk about that particular aspect of the story, but no.
0: Yeah, well, so more to come as this story has a bit more to come from the many investigations that are taking place worldwide. Thank you very much, John, for your time.
1: No problems at all. Thank you, Renee.
0: Dr. John Brunei is with Sage International. He is a geopolitical analyst and military and intelligence researcher.
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0: Well, big congratulations to the Roosters. A double victory in both the men's and the women's grand finals yesterday. The victory really has to go to the club and to James Tedesco as captain and to the entire community of East supporters. But I think the storyline that has intrigued me the most is Dale Cherry-Evans, whose field goal last night was really the thing that secured the premiership for Manly and somehow bookended his astonishing 15-year career with premiership flags. He had a premiership flag when he debuted with Manly in 2011, and he ended his Australian rugby league career with a premiership flag with the Roosters last night.
4: Tackled 17 out. Last play, centre field. To the right, Cherry Evans. Field goal attempt. 17 out. Strikes it. Likes it. Ticks it. So intelligent from Cherry Evans with 10 to go. They're up by 7, the Roosters. They lead 19 points to 12.
0: A full circle moment for Dale Cherry Evans. 15 years between premierships, he now hangs up his boots at 37 as the oldest premiership winner in 104 years. Peter Badle is the chief rugby league writer with Code Sports, and he joins us now. Hello, Peter.
5: Hello, Renee. How are you?
0: Would you agree?

0: that Dale Cherry Evans is really like the story of the moment?
1: Oh, he absolutely is. And look, I think you summed it up best, Renee. I mean, it is certainly a full circle moment. I mean, what a fairy tale. I mean, we don't often get fairy tales in rugby league grand finals, but to win a grand final in your rookie year back in 2011, and then the drought was 5,473 days, the longest drought in history for any player in the NRL between two premiership wins. And for Daly to firstly have the courage and the gumption to leave Manly, where he had signed a lifetime deal, supposedly. We never thought he'd leave Manly. It was where he lives on the Northern Beaches. It seemed like he'd finished his career as a one club legend at Brookie. And for him to say in his heart of hearts, I don't think I can win another premiership at Manly. I'm going to have one last roll of the dice at the Roosters. And for that gamble to then pay such handsome dividends in his one and only season at Bondi, just a remarkable effort and a tribute to his professionalism. And it's no surprise, Renee, that the Roosters won the premiership, and it's coincided with Daly Cherry Evans arriving at the club, because his professionalism and game management in clutch moments last night was what got them home.
0: Mm. So how do diehard Manly Sea Eagles fans see it? Do they feel happy for Dale Cherry Evans, or do they think, well, you left us and we can't forgive you for that as loyalists?
1: Oh, look, I'm sure there's a contingent, Renee, that would be a little bit disappointed that he left, and probably would rue the fact that what could have been if he was there at Manly this year, because they certainly had the essence of the roster to be a premiership contender this year, and they probably lacked that very game management at number seven that he delivered for the Roosters last night. And so, look, I think there would be some pockets of disappointment, but also, Renee, I think a lot of there'd be some Manly fans that would understand that he gave the club great service, a remarkable 14 years at the club, and it was time to test himself at the Roosters, and it was a masterstroke signing. I mean, the Roosters, Renee, in 2018 signed Cooper Cronk from Melbourne. That was a bombshell at the time, and he delivered two premierships to the club, and they followed the Cronk template by recruiting Daly Cherry Evans. And even at 37, he withstood the advances of Father Time, and I thought he showed remarkable poise last night under pressure to get them home.
0: Mm. But do you think that supporters, do they begrudge someone who has been a lifelong player? Do they begrudge them leaving? I mean, have we seen that in the past? Are there other examples? If you take, say, Gary Ablett Jr. from the AFL, when he famously left Geelong after his father had played, he'd played for his entire career there, and he left to join the Gold Coast Suns. Were Geelong fans happy about that?
1: Yeah, look, it's a good point you make. I mean, I'm not as invested in AFL as I am in rugby league. I mean, look, I think there'd be no doubt some disappointment from some Manly fans for sure, Renee. I mean, you know, there was a lot of people at that club that felt that Daly had signed a lifetime contract with them. He'd signed an 8-year deal. There was a sentiment that he would never leave Manly, and I think even Manly thought that he'd finish his career there. So, look, look, even with Cooper Cronk leaving Melbourne at the time, I know it created a lot of dissent, ironically, with one of his best mates at the time, Cameron Smith, who was the captain of the Storm. He was actually so disappointed at Cooper leaving that their relationship hasn't really recovered since. So there was certainly disappointment in Melbourne circles when Cooper Cronk left. And I would have no doubt there'd be some Manly fans that would be pretty disappointed that he did leave. But I guess ultimately Daly Cherry Evans had to back what he felt was right, and he thought he could win a premiership at Bondi, and he's now done that, so that would be a sense of vindication for him.
0: Yeah, certain vindication. Two premierships. You can't blame him for wanting the second.
1: No, absolutely. And look, the fact that he's still survived at age 37, Renee, is a tribute to his professionalism. I mean, not many players play beyond the age of 37. Paul Gallen did it at the Sharks. Cameron Smith did it at Melbourne. Cooper Cronk did it, but it's a very select club that can have the physical and mental fortitude to withstand 15, 16, 17 years of NRL, which is a brutal, high-octane, cutthroat sport. And I think, I honestly believe, Renee, the Roosters don't win the premiership last night without Daly Cherry Evans there. I mean, he was the perfect game manager at the perfect time. He provided an experienced head, and he was a beautiful conduit for Sam Walker, the young playmaker who was in the halves with him at age 24. And as you said, Renee, I mean, it's no coincidence that when they needed a field goal, Daly Cherry Evans provided it. I mean, he's kicked 27 or 28 match-winning field goals in his career. I mean, that's just an unbelievable statistic.

0: fantastic. No other halfback has managed that. So that just underlines that cometh the man, cometh the moment. And under pressure, Daly Cherry-Evans always stands up.
1: Yeah, that field goal really did seal it for them. Who knows what would have happened if they'd gone into extra time? Because, look, we all know the Newcastle Knights played brilliantly. So Daly Cherry-Evans, he hasn't actually hung up the boots. He has hung them up in the NRL, but he is going overseas to play, isn't he, for Hull?
0: Yes, he certainly is. Brené going to Hull FC. I mean, it came as a bombshell decision. I mean, he made that call about 2 or 3 months ago, and there was a sentiment at the time, because he was playing so well for the Roosters, that he would have a second season. And I know the Roosters were amenable to that. Nick Politis, the chairman, was happy for Daly to go on if he so chose to do that. But he felt that he put his family first. He felt like he could have a family experience. This is not about money. I mean, Super League these days doesn't pay as well as the NRL. So he's taking a major pay cut to go over there, but he feels like he can go over there with his three daughters and his beautiful wife and Vessa and have see a bit of Europe and play a bit of football along the journey and finish up at age 38 and maybe go on at 39 if he's playing well. So I know that there'll be some disappointment at the Roosters because there was a feeling that he could have gone on for another year and maybe won a second premiership, but he's finished on the fairy tale high and he rides off into the sunset a champion.
1: Yeah, he certainly is. Tony says Daly Cherry-Evans is a legend of the game, and what a fitting way to end his illustrious career. As a Chook supporter, I was cock-a-hoop over both the women and men's winning last night. Just very quickly, if Nathan Cleary was to leave Panthers at the end of 2027, Penrith Panthers would be very disappointed, wouldn't they?
0: Oh, they'd be gutted, Renee. I mean, the thought of Nathan Cleary leaving Penrith after everything he's achieved, four premierships, local junior, his father coached there, of course, they were part of that magnificent four-peat golden dynasty that we hadn't seen for 50 or 60 years. If Nathan was to leave, it'd be a bombshell decision. Look, I think, Renee, he'll stay. I know there's a lot of talk about the money that he could make joining the PNG Chiefs tax-free.
1: Think he's going to stay?
0: Myself.
1: We'll have to wait and see. Peter, we're out of time, but thank you so much. Chief Rugbutter for...
2: Adam Storey with ABC News. Human Rights Watch has warned that 13 Australian men held in an Iraqi jail on suspicion of links to the Islamic State militant group could face inhumane treatment behind bars and potential execution. Here's Middle East correspondent Matthew Doran.
3: Almost 5,700 prisoners who'd been held in jails in Kurdish-controlled northeastern Syria for years were abruptly transferred to Iraq by the United States earlier this year, where they've faced interrogations over their alleged links to the failed Islamic State. Among them are believed to be 13 Australians, including 22-year-old Yusuf Zahab, who was taken to Syria by family when he was just 12 years old. Human Rights Watch is warning Iraq's prison system has a documented history of torture and unlawful executions and is urging Australia to insist on the men's repatriation. The Albanese government has said it is providing no assistance to help the men return home.
2: The Federal Energy Minister Chris Bowen has announced a new funding package for renewable energy in the Pacific ahead of this week's pre-COP meeting in Fiji. The $7.3 million deal will support engineers and experts to develop grid modelling so Pacific countries can better access renewables. Australia has also signed a memorandum of understanding with Vanuatu to help integrate more solar energy into the nation's grid. Chris Bowen says the plan will bolster the Pacific energy sovereignty.
4: This is the sort of practical action that Australia takes to help the Pacific transition away from fossil fuels. Some Pacific countries spend 25% of their GDP on diesel. 25%. That's terrible for emissions, it's terrible for respiratory health, and it's terrible for the economy.
2: The Peak Doctors Body in New South Wales is calling for the state to introduce the country's first tax on sugary drinks. Health advocates have long argued making sugary drinks more expensive would reduce public consumption and mean less people diagnosed with type 2 diabetes. Australian Medical Association New South Wales President Fred Betros says the proceeds from the sugar levy could raise hundreds of millions of dollars for preventative health programs.
5: New South Wales represents a huge proportion of the Australian population, and whilst the sugar tax is a federal issue, I think New South Wales needs to be brave and needs to start leading the way in championing something like that.
2: Bachelor star and fitness influencer Sam Wood will remain in police custody until later this week after facing court over domestic violence charges. The 46-year-old was arrested at a property in Noosa on Saturday night and charged with assault occasioning bodily harm and strangulation in a domestic setting. Mr. Wood and his

Wife have shared a statement on social media today that said the family was working through a difficult time. Mr. Wood has been remanded in custody. The matter returns to the Maroochydore Magistrates Court on Thursday. Britain's judicial office says the court hearing will take place on Thursday after Andrew Mountbatten Windsor requested that a judge examine the lawfulness of search warrants that preceded his arrest in February. Mr. Mountbatten Windsor was arrested on suspicion of leaking government documents to the late sex offender Jeffrey Epstein when he was a special representative for trade between 2001 and 2011. Britain's Thames Valley Police has confirmed the force is engaging in legal proceedings in relation to the issuing of warrants. The court says the hearing will be in private. The French Education Minister says up to 500 schools across France will be partially or totally closed after clashes between riot police and student protesters in recent days. Lessons will be totally or partly suspended in some 400 to 500 high schools as security conditions have not been fulfilled. He also says 24 schools have been burned or ransacked since the start of the protests. Thousands of students have been demonstrating over education standards, and the protests, which started last week, have spread from Paris to other cities. To the share market, and it was a flat day locally after Wall Street closed higher at the weekend. There was also a public holiday in a number of Australian states. The ASX 200 has ended on 8,686. Benchmark Brent crude trading at $101.80 US a barrel. Gold is up to 4,144 US an ounce. The dollar is lower. It's buying 69.4 US cents. In sport, a squad of 23 has been announced to represent Australia at the upcoming Rugby League World Cup on home soil. Perth's Isaiah Yeo has been named captain of a Kangaroo squad that includes six potential debutants: Bradman Best, Jack Bostock, Blake Braley, David Fifita, Sam Walker and Jacob Preston. South Sydney have the most representatives in the squad with four. To the weather for New South Wales tomorrow: scattered showers and possible severe thunderstorms about the far north coast, isolated showers and the chance of thunderstorms elsewhere in the northeast and the far northern inland plains, isolated light showers in the southeast and central eastern areas. Sydney, an overnight low of 17, followed by a partly cloudy day with a shower or two and a top of 27. It'll be a mostly sunny day in Canberra tomorrow with a top of 21. ABC News, 5 past 7.

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2: And a very good evening. Thank you for being here and choosing the ABC. I am Renee Grosch, and coming up for you in about an hour's time, a look at next year's Elvis Festival in January 2027 for parks. They have launched their program just recently, and would you believe it's 50 years since the death of Elvis? Well, this year in parks promises to be a beauty of an event.
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0: We'll talk about it after 8 o'clock. They're bringing out, would you believe, a first cousin of Elvis Presley's. Her name is Donna Presley, and we'll talk more about that. Only lay off them shoes and don't you step on my blue suede shoes. Well, you can do anything but take me over my blue suede shoes. Also, we take you back to the year 1996 to see what you might remember from that year. It was the year that the Spice Girls first launched.
1: Yo!

music. You might remember that. You might remember some of the other big ticket items of the year 1996. We'll do that after the 8 o'clock news as well. Right now, though, it's time to check the weather and to play the quiz. It's currently... This is the weather for tomorrow. In Newcastle tomorrow, a shower or two expected with a top temperature of 27 degrees. Wollongong, 25. A sunny day tomorrow and a shower or two about. If you're in Canberra, 21 tomorrow, mostly sunny. Sydney, 27 with a shower or two. Southwest Rocks, a shower or two at 21. Grafton, 30. Possible storms. Bega, a shower or two at 27. And Orange, partly cloudy with a top temperature of 18. So to the quiz, which is on now.

0: 1300 222 702. The question I've got for you as an icebreaker tonight is, well, with all the talk of full circle moments with Dalid Cherry-Evans having an incredible one last night, bookending his league career in Australia with the premiership flag for Manly in 2011 when he first debuted onto the scene, and ending it last night with the Roosters in 2026, another premiership flag. Two in his career, bookending a 15-year rugby league career. Just extraordinary, isn't it? So my question to you is, have you ever had a full circle moment? You may have restored something from your childhood back to glory. Well, that's kind of a full circle moment, something that was important to you when you were a child. If you've restored it now as an adult, you've kind of come full circle. It's kind of a current situation that mirrors an earlier life stage, kind of completing a big loop. If you've got a year 12 student that's just left school, you might have had that experience of late when you've looked at a photograph of your child on the first day of school when they went into kindergarten, and now in year 12 ending it. That's kind of a full circle, if you like. So what about you? Have you ever had a full circle moment? Would you be prepared to share it with us tonight on the evening's quiz? Maybe you've left home and you've travelled the world or done something amazing and then you've come back to live in the same suburb of your town, maybe even in the same house. That would be a full circle, wouldn't it? 1300 222 702 to play the quiz. Our first caller wins a book just for being first, but you've got to be brave and pick up the phone. 1300 222 702. Come along and have some fun. If you're with me for the hour, you will win the fridge magnet. As always, we give away a fridge magnet that says, I won the evening's quiz. We'll throw in a book from our ABC book library, and you also get to play DJ. So that's what's on offer tonight, right now, in the evening's quiz. Come along, pick up the phone, give me a call.
1: To play the quiz, call now. 1300 222 702.
0: Yes, 1300 222 702. I know that it's a public holiday, and I know that you're probably relaxing after a long weekend, and probably a very big night and a late night after that wonderful grand final. But anyone want to play? Anybody want to win a book from our ABC book library as a first caller? The challenge is on. 1300 222 702, or the text line. You can play along that way. 0467 922 702 on this public holiday, this Monday, the 5th of October. Our first caller is John in East Gardens. Hello, John.
2: I've been wanting to do this forever. I thought I would still have to be in the queue. There you go.
0: There you go. So full circle moments.
2: Yeah.
0: Have you ever had one?
2: Yeah, I mean, we've had lots, but one I can relate to is I was born in Bondi, so it's very relevant. I've had a great weekend with the Mighty Roosters. I was there today doing the celebration with another friend in our street.
0: Oh, yeah.
2: But that's not the full circle moment. The full circle moment was I was born in Bondi and had a great little childhood, finished up at South Maroubra in South Territory, had my careers. I'm now in my last third career of 13 years, which is lucky for me, by three. And some years ago, I started working as a postie in Bondi, and I've gone back to the same run where I started, where I lived. And I went, oh, that's my house. That's the flat we're in.
0: Oh, wow.
2: Yeah. And it was a beautiful moment of, at the same time, it was very up and down, like, oh, wow, my life's complete, but I realised that they've got so much more living to do. So that was the fun part.
0: Yes. Oh, that's an excellent example. So you literally were delivering post in the street where you grew up, in Bondi?
2: Yeah, where I was born. The memories of funny little things. We're in like a block of flats that was a bit like number 96 in wherever that was, Paddo or wherever.
0: Mm.
2: So I've had that look about it. We, for instance, had a dog called Missy that wasn't our dog, but we babysat it, and I tied it to a bowl of fruit. I would have been about five, and it panicked and it ran and it went straight off the balcony and landed and was safe. But this little

0: quirky things like that that I remember.
1: It would all come flooding back. I can just imagine that.
0: And there was a little service station there that was on the corner that was a staple, and I remember because that was the thing that tipped me off that I was in the right street. It's now a council depot because it was a quirk. You know, all the, you know, are you from Sydney? Where are you from?
1: Yeah. I've been here for 25 years. Is that enough?
0: Yeah. So you've got all the ways, all the Warners and all those lovely streets that all lead to the beach.
1: Mm.
0: So, it was a fun moment. Mm. And I've been back since, and I work as a relief postie. So I go all over the place.
1: Fabulous. Well, Dally Cherry Evans, he's had an incredible full circle moment.
0: That was another gorgeous moment today where he didn't say much. He just let the... It was beautifully run, professionally run club where two Butte teams have both won, which is making history. And, you know, he's done exactly what he was set out to do, which is to come and cap off his career. And that's a beautiful moment. You say 16 years, actually, when you put the numbers together from one premiership to another. It's just unbelievable.
1: Yeah, it is unbelievable. Long time between drinks, but there you have it.
0: It is.
1: This will be very easy for you, John. We're looking for the score. Question one of tonight's evening's quiz.
0: Oh, okay.
1: We're looking for the score in last night's grand final.
0: Of the men's.
1: Yes, of the men's.
0: 1918.
1: You are correct. So close. If it wasn't for Dally Cherry Evans' field goal, it could have been a different story.
0: Yeah, we would have had extra time.
1: Yeah.
0: Extra time.
1: Yeah. And who knows what could have happened. Here is a voice. I'm hoping you can identify who the voice belongs to.
2: And Monty Python made us laugh a lot at the time. This could have been hysteria, so we gave it 24 hours to then retell it. Went back to the BBC and said, we have a name. And they said, what is it? We said, Monty Python's Flying Circus. They just wasn't a titter. Their faces barely moved. And they said to us, well, I think you'll find in years to come, it'll be known as Flying Circus.
1: Who might that be?
0: That sounds like Michael Palin.
1: Yes, it does sound like Michael Palin because it is. Here is a multiple choice.
3: Multiple choice.
1: Australia's oldest man, Ken Weeks, turns what age? It's his birthday today. Has he turned 113, 115, or 118? He has lived almost his entire life in Grafton.
0: I'd have to say the first one, 113.
1: Is he 113 years young today? Yes, he is. Happy birthday, Ken Weeks. Here is a song. I'm looking for the name of this one and the artist.
0: Celebration by Madonna?
1: It is by Madonna, but the song is not Celebration, John.
0: I jumped in. Sorry. I should have teased it out a bit more.
1: That's all right. You've been a wonderful first caller. Thank you so much. Please stay on the line. We'll get your details. And we'll get your details and send you out a book. 1-300-222-702 to Nick in Cameray. Hello, Nick.
4: Hello.
1: Hello. Full circle moments in life. This might be a difficult one tonight for people, but if you think about it, most of us have had some sort of full circle moment, haven't we?
4: Yeah. Yeah, mine's pretty full on.
1: Is it?
4: In a good way. Yeah, I was born in Surry Hills at the Women's Hospital on Crown Street on the 21st of March 1969.
1: Mm-hmm.
4: And fast forward to 2009, I started to teach yoga in a gym on Crown Street, not far from where I was born. And I was at that gym for 9 years every Thursday morning teaching.
1: Oh, yes. Well, that's wonderful. That's a great story.
4: Yeah, I know. It occurred to me when it happened. I thought, I was born on Crown Street. And then, you know, I taught at another gym further down the road. And my highlight, can I say, was teaching Sir Kenneth Branagh 6 private yoga classes.
1: What was Sir Kenneth Branagh doing on Crown Street in Surry Hills?
4: Oh, no, that was somewhere else where I worked in the Blue Mountains at a resort.
1: Okay, all right. But was he living in the Blue Mountains?
4: He booked... No, he was visiting promoting one of his films and he booked in for some yoga and I just happened to be the yoga teacher at that resort. And when he arrived, they didn't tell me and I saw him and I was like, oh... Really? Anyway, it was fantastic.
1: Okay.

0: I took from that, really, that you were you starstruck or were you a bit kind of overwhelmed or what was the immediate feeling?
1: I was a bit starstruck because he's so fantastic as a Shakespearean actor. And
0: yes.
1: You know, and he doesn't have social media and I didn't post anything. So, you know, the first pass went well. He was a little bit late. So I pulled him up on that and I said, Kenneth, tomorrow you'll be on time. So he came early the next day and then we got on like a house on fire. I taught him four classes at the resort and then he invited me to teach two classes at his hotel in the city.
0: Gosh.
1: In the Circular Quay.
0: Wow.
1: Yeah, anyway, so I'm going on.
0: But. No, so you were like a private yoga instructor to Sir Kenneth Branagh for a bit.
1: Just for a bit, yeah. But wow. I haven't seen him lately, but it's fine.
0: Yeah, that's a claim to fame. he may get in touch one day soon. Now, would you happen
1: that
0: to know the name of this Madonna song? Oh, okay, go ahead.
1: I do. Mm-hmm. I used to dance to it. Holiday by Madonna.
0: Well done.

0: Yes, not celebrations, but holiday, Barbie Donna. Well done, Nick. Here's a news question. There was a tornado over the long weekend. In which town in New South Wales?
1: Oh, was it Ulladulla?
0: It was Ulladulla.
2: Oh, yes.
0: You weren't there by any chance?
1: No, I saw it on TV, on the ABC.
0: What's the nickname for the National Women's Rugby League team? The National Women's Rugby League team.
1: Oh. Oh, no. Any clues? No. I know it's the Kangaroos for the blow.
0: Yeah, so... the Kangaroos, which have been named today, haven't they?
1: Oh, it's not the Matildas, that's the soccer. Are they the Ollieroos?
0: Is that your answer, Nick?
1: I think that's wrong. I think that's another sport. But, it'll have to be.
0: The Ollieroos, the National Women's Rugby League nickname. It is not the Ollieroos.
1: Oh, well.
0: Great story, Nick, though. Thank you so much for being here.
1: Thanks a lot.
0: Enjoy the rest of your long weekend. 1-300-222-702 to Campbelltown. Hello, Ross. Hello, Ross. Hello, Ross. No, he's not there. Ross, you need to turn the radio off and turn your ears on to the phone. Have I got you now, Ross?
3: Hello, Ross.
0: Ross? Ross in Campbelltown, we're calling you. I don't think we've got him. Would anyone else like to play the quiz tonight? 1-300-222-702. If you would, we'd love to have you here.

0: on the text line, 0467 922 702. Frank says, I worked part-time at Bunnings when it was called BBC. I was at university some 35 years ago. And now, having recently retired, I have just started working part-time at Bunnings once again. Well, Frank, that is a beautiful example of a full circle moment. Who wants to play the quiz? 1-300-222-702. Do we have Ross back from Campbelltown? We'll keep trying for you, Ross, if you're hearing us. We'd love to speak to you. Let's try James in Wagga Wagga. Hello, James.
1: Hello.
0: How are you?
1: Good, thanks. How are you?
0: Have you had much of a long weekend?
1: No, pretty quiet one, thanks.
0: Okay. Have you worked today, though, or have you had the day off?
1: No, I've had the day off.
0: Oh, well, that's good. Yeah.
1: Yeah, just wandered good. Around Wagga and had a look.
0: You live in Wagga?
1: Visiting, sort of.
0: Oh, okay.
1: I'm camping at the airport caravan park. And it's raining.
0: Yes. It's been raining everywhere, hasn't it, over this long weekend? Yeah. So much so there was a tornado in Ulladulla that you might be aware of. But yeah. I'm looking for full circle moments in

0: The Bibbulmun Track with a B.
1: Western Australia?
0: Yeah, Western Australia. Well done. Could you name the actress who played Rose in the movie Titanic?
1: No, I don't think so. Rose. No, can't remember it. No.
0: That's all right, James.
1: Okay.
0: Good on you, James, though. Thank you for being here. You enjoy the rest of your camping trip in Wagga Wagga. 1-300-222-702 to Gregory Hills. And Kudzai joins us. I think I pronounced that correctly. Is it Kudzai?
2: Yeah, did good job. Thank you.
0: Hmm? Is that how you say it?
2: Yeah.
0: Kudzai. Yeah, interesting. Wonderful name. Well, where's Kudzai? Where's that from?
2: Zimbabwe.
0: Wonderful. Well, thank you for picking up the phone. Kudzai, full circle moments in life where your current situation kind of mirrors an earlier life stage. Has anything like that happened for you where you feel like you've come full circle?
2: Yeah, I don't know. Probably not.
0: No?
2: I can't think of anything, sorry.
0: No, that's all right. Would you happen to know the actress who played the character Rose in the film Titanic?
2: Kate Winslet.
0: Yes, it is. She played alongside Leonardo DiCaprio, didn't she? Here is a song. I'm looking for the name of this song and the artist.

0: That's a good song, isn't it?
1: Yeah.
0: What's up?
1: Yep.
0: Four blondes or something. I don't know. Does that sound right?
1: It's so close. The song is What's Up, but yeah. It's by, what's the band?
0: Four Blondes.
1: Four something blondes.
0: Mm. Oh, the four non-blondes.
1: The four non-blondes.

0: Well done. Here is another famous voice. Who does it belong to? Goodzai?
1: It was better than Lego. It was better than Lego. It was better than Lego.
2: Oh,
0: who might that be?
2: Wait, that's Matty Johns. That's Matty Johns.
0: It is Matty Johns.
2: It's better than Lego.
0: Do you remember that?
2: Yeah, oh, I wasn't alive back then, but
0: no.
2: Yeah.
0: Yeah. Very good. That's after a night's premiership. Way back. Way back when.
2: Oh. Yeah, sad they lost on the weekend, eh?
0: Well, it was close, wasn't it?
2: Yes. I enjoyed it. It was a good game.
0: I enjoyed it. I think everyone enjoyed it. You don't get too many grand finals with all... I mean, there are just so many stories from that grand final, which is why we're talking tonight about full circle moments, because I feel like Dally Cherry Evans had an incredible full cycle moment.
2: I see the theme. That's my
0: You bet. See where I'm coming from?
2: Yeah.
0: He won a premiership when he first started his career with Manly back in 2011, and he ends his career last night with the Roosters, another premiership flag, bookending his career.
2: Youngest and oldest halfback to do it, right?
0: Yes, yeah. I mean, he is the oldest player at the age of 37 in something like 104 years to win a premiership flag.
2: Insane.
0: It is insane. So you might have a full cycle moment that comes to you, but let's go keep going with the quiz questions. What's the name of the band that John Lennon formed in Liverpool in 1956 before the Beatles? What was the name of his band before the Beatles?
2: Before the Beatles?
0: Mm.
2: Oh. Am I allowed to ask my dad or something?
0: Sure.
2: Yeah, Dad. Quarryman. Look, what?
3: Quarryman.
0: Yeah, your dad's right. It is the Quarryman. That was the name of John Lennon's band before it evolved into the Beatles. Well done, Dad.
2: Bye, thanks, Dad.
0: Here is a multiple choice question, Kuzo.
4: Multiple choice.
0: The first official James Bond film, Dr. No, was released in the UK on this day. Was the year 1952?

0: 1960 or 1962, the first official James Bond film?
1: The first. Wait, can you give me those dates again?
0: Yeah, 1952, 1960, or 1962?
1: So 52, 60, 62.
0: What do you reckon?
1: Oh, I don't know. C, 62?
0: 1962 is correct. The first official James Bond film, Dr. No, was released in 1962 on this day. Nicely done. Here is another film, another movie. A film, a movie. Here's a song. I'm looking for the name of the song and the artist.

0: What do you reckon, Kuzai?
1: Moves like Jagger. Maroon 5.
0: Maroon 5. You got it. Nicely done. Here's a news question. Play well. Pre-COP is a four-day UN event. Our Prime Minister, Anthony Albanese, is attending. There are two other Pacific nations. One is Tuvalu. What's the other?
1: What?
0: Tuvalu and?
1: Tuvalu.
0: Tuvalu is one of the Pacific nations. What's the other one?
1: Yeah. Oh. Yeah, I don't know. I don't know. Nauru or something?
0: Somewhere. Is it Nauru? Sorry, Kudzai. Not Nauru, but that's a good guess. Thank you so much for being here. You have a great night.
1: You too.
0: Yeah, good on you. 1-300-222-702 to play the quiz to Alistair in McLean. Hello, Alistair.
2: Hello, how are you?
0: I'm really well. We're talking full circle moments because of Dally Cherry Evans having an incredible full circle moment, really. Anything like that happened for you? I mean, maybe not as extreme as that, but have it felt like life has come the full circle for you?
2: Yes, I was adopted as a baby, and this year I've met all my blood relatives.
0: Oh.
2: All my half-siblings.
0: Wow.
2: On both sides.
0: That's massive.
2: Pretty big.
0: Doesn't get bigger than that. What prompted that?
2: I guess trying to come full circle, trying to sort of closure, and always wondered and, yeah, all that. And things fell into place and it happened. Some relatives I came up with on the ancestry sites of things helped me find other people to find other people. And it just all fell into place very quickly in the end. But, yeah. A lot of help from other people that I'm very thankful for.
0: Uh-huh. And what's the overwhelming feeling been, Alistair?
2: It's contentment. And thankfulness, because it's we all got on well and we're staying in touch, and we'll just see where it goes and go from there.
0: So no pressure, you're just allowing it to evolve?
2: Yes. Mm.
0: And have you felt that the family has been receptive, these relatives that you have been reintroduced to?
2: Yes, very yes. They've all been lovely. Which has made it a lot easier, I guess.
0: Yeah. Oh, well, what a wonderful story. Congratulations for being so courageous as to make the first move.
2: Oh, thank you.
0: Yeah, it's very brave. So, Anthony Albanese, he is at a four-day pre-COP, they're calling it a pre-COP, United Nations event. It's being hosted by two Pacific nations. One is Tuvalu, the other is?
2: Fiji.
0: Fiji, yes it is. Fiji. Well done. Aries, Leo and Sagittarius are all elements in the zodiac sign. What's the element? They're all the same element. Aries, Leo, and Sagittarius. What's the element?
2: Oh. I can only think animal. So that's probably wrong. That's not an element, though, is it? That's a.

0: to be. Where's live? I'll just say member of the animal kingdom, which would be wrong, I guess. But anyway,
1: they're all the same member of the animal kingdom.
0: Yeah.
1: Is that your answer?
0: That's my answer.
1: Sorry, Alistair.
0: No problem.
1: No. I'm looking for one of the elements, whether that's to help our next caller, sort of whether it's water, whether it's fire, air, earth, that kind of thing. But thank you all the same.
0: Yes,
1: congratulations. Congratulations with your future life.
0: Thank you.
1: Yeah,
0: thank
1: good
0: you.
1: On you, Alistair. 1-300-222-702 to Newcastle. Hello, Ved.
2: Hello there.
1: Hey, welcome. Thanks for being here.
3: First time caller.
1: Ved, we're talking full circle moments. Have you ever had anything that kind of feels like life kind of completed a big loop?
2: I guess in a way, I finished school like 6 years ago and moved to Newcastle, and I'm just finishing a contract at my first job, and I guess in a way that's a full circle moment. I've got decisions to make that are similar in the, you know, whether moving, new jobs, where to work, similar kind of thing as when I finished school.
1: Mm. And so what made you come back to Newcastle?
2: Oh, well, I'm originally from Melbourne and then I moved to Newcastle. So I guess I'm deciding whether to go back to Melbourne or to stay in Newcastle, I guess.
1: Mm. Mm. So it'd be a full circle, really, if you went back to your kind of suburb of Melbourne to live there.
2: Yes. I suppose my circle hasn't completed yet then.
1: You sound like you've got a lot more life left, so there's plenty more circles to create. Ved, Aries, Leo and Sagittarius are all the same element in the zodiac. What's the element?
2: I'm going to guess fire.
1: Yes, fire is correct. Yeah, fire is correct. Here's a song. I'm looking for the name of this song.

0: Any ideas, Ved?
1: Oh, goodness. I'm at a bit of a loss there. Is it the artist or the song?
0: I'm looking
1: as well?
0: For the name of the song and the artist.
1: And the artist.
0: Would it help if I told you it was American? An American rock band?
1: An American rock band. Well.
0: Doesn't really narrow it down too much, does it?
1: No, not for me, no. Oh, it'd be a complete guess. I've got no idea.
0: Would you like to hear it again, or are we saying goodnight?
1: Oh, I'll say goodnight, I think.
0: All right, good on you, Ved. Thank you. This is for you.
1: Thanks very much.
0: Please call us again, 1-300-222-702, to Olivia in Sydney. Hello, Olivia.
2: Hi.
0: Hello, welcome. First time caller. Olivia, we're talking full circle moments, whether you've kind of had one. How old are you, Olivia?
2: I'm 13.
0: You're 13.
2: I'm still quite young.
0: Yes.
2: I definitely have some full circle moments to come.
0: Okay.
2: But one that's kind of happened to me was when I was little and my grandma used to always take care of me.
0: Mm-hmm.
2: And now that she's gotten a bit older, I like take care of her a lot and I go and see her a lot. And she's always been like a role model to me and always like helping me when like things have gotten hard.
0: Oh, that is an absolute full circle moment because you were being looked after her and now you're doing the looking after.
2: Yeah.
0: That's so beautiful.
2: As well as my dad, who's also helped quite a bit now, but I still go and see her every week, so.
0: Well, I'm sure she is so grateful for that. Yeah, you're probably the light of her life, I'm guessing.
2: Yeah.
0: Yeah.
2: And my sister as well.
0: Yes. We can't forget your sister and your dad. But, you know, I think family becomes so important, doesn't it, towards the end of your life. Would you happen to know this song?

0: Is it Sheryl Crow who sings it?
1: Sheryl Crow?
0: Crow, yeah.
1: Is it Sheryl Crow? It is not. It is not. Oh. Sorry, Olivia. It's
0: That's
1: not
0: okay.
1: Sheryl Crow. But you are in the right country. It is an American rock band. But thank you all the same. You have a great night.
0: Thank you. Bye.
1: Yeah. Have you had a good long weekend?
0: Definitely, yeah.
1: That's terrific. Good on you. 1-300-222-702. Helensburg and Lisa joins us. Hello, Lisa.
2: Oh, hello. How are you?
1: I'm really well. Thanks for being here.
2: Thank you. First time
1: caller. Had a full circle moment in your life, Lisa?
2: I have, absolutely. In fact, I'm with him now. I met a beautiful man who I fell in love with in the mid-90s, great love of my life. We're together for a little while and then we separated for 25 years and we re-met in 2016 and got married in 2018. So full circle for me, it's one of the greatest things that's ever happened to me. It's amazing.
1: So what made you part? 25 years ago.
2: Oh, life complications. Mm. You know how it is in your 30s and 40s. Yeah. Mm. He was married with kids previously, was going through a divorce, and it just got messy for him. And I think he just needed to focus on his kids, really. Mm. But I see the kids all the time and they're amazing. They're now grown-ups, of course, and he's got grandkids, so we're all part of one beautiful family. It's amazing. Yeah.
1: Well, you have come full circle, that absolutely.
2: Definitely, yes.
1: And was it just luck that you re-met?
2: It was. I think it was a little bit of luck and also a little bit of engineering from a couple of friends of ours who were mutual friends. So I think they realised it was probably time that we re-met. But, yeah, it was just a fortunate experience, yeah.
1: That is a very fortunate experience.
2: It was beautiful.
1: I'm so pleased you rang up to tell us. That is certainly a full circle.
2: Yes.
1: Would you happen to know this song?

0: Oh, I don't, to be honest. I always fail on the music tests, but they sound a little bit like the Indigo Girls. But anyway, there you go. That dates me.
1: Yeah. Not the Indigo Girls. No. But thank you for your story, Lisa.
0: No problem. Thank you.
1: Good on you. 1-300-222-702. John in the Blue Mountains. Hi, John.
2: Oh, hello. How are you?
1: Hello, I'm really great. Very cool. Please tell me you're going to know this song.
2: I don't think I do know the song, actually.
1: You don't know the song. If I played it for you again, would it help?
2: It might help. But I do have a good Full Circle story for you, though.
1: Oh, do you? Okay, let's hear it.
2: Well, the radio, driving my son home, I don't think I've listened to the radio in, I don't know how long, and the quiz comes on, and it just brought back all these memories, because my father used to listen to the quiz when he was driving me home. And it was just this Full Circle moment, and I'd actually just taken the old family boat out on the Hawkesbury River, which is what my father used to. And I'm actually staying up at the old family home, and I turn on the radio, and it's the quiz. The waves of nostalgia just rush over me.
1: Wow. Now, that is a story. So now I need to know, John, have you not turned any radio on in all this time?
2: I'm not going to say I've never listened to a radio, but it's very out of the ordinary for me to...
1: Are you driving a different car?
2: Yeah, I am, actually. I was driving my mum's car. So I think that's why I put it on, yeah.
1: Right. So is it that your car doesn't kind of naturally turn on? The radio doesn't naturally turn on? You've got to connect it or something?
2: I think it's more because I have these newfangled Bluetooth things and I listen to podcasts and stuff on my car.
1: But, right.
2: I didn't have it connected or anything.
1: So here we are. You're in your mum's car. You're up in the Hawkesbury at your parents' place.
2: Yes, yes.
1: And you turn the radio on, which you never do, and here is the evening's quiz.
2: Here's the evening quiz, and my father won it quite a few times. He's passed away now. He passed away 15 years ago.
1: Right.
2: But he'd always win it with the help of me and my siblings gathering around and, you know, being the brains.
1: The brains trust.
2: I think Robbie Buck used to be.
1: It was Robbie Buck.
2: Yeah.
1: He was the evening's presenter many years ago. Yeah. So you know what, John? Nothing much has changed.
2: Well, I can hear that. I can hear that.
1: I don't know whether that's a good thing or a bad thing, but how do we get more people to turn on the radio, John? You'll be the secret to that.
2: I'll spread the word.
1: Right.
2: Spread the word.
1: Tell them through your loudspeaker, through your megaphone.
2: Yes, exactly.
1: Maybe you can do a podcast on it.
2: Or a potty, yeah, exactly.
1: Yeah. So if I told you this was an American rock band from the 2010s.
2: Oh, gosh. I'm very bad at music. Well, this sort of music anyway.
1: You need some children.
2: I'll ask my mum to listen to it. Do you want to play it again?
1: I will play it again, just for you and your mum.

0: out in 2010, an American rock band. Any ideas of the name of it and who it's by? No pressure at all.
1: 2010.
2: Oh, gosh, 2010. I don't know. Was I even listening to music back then? I'm not sure.
0: No, maybe you were listening to podcasts.
2: I don't think they were a thing back then. But hang on, it sounds like, is it like Haley Woman? Because I did like Paranormal.
0: The lead paranormal. Singer, the lead singer is Hayley Williams, if that's what you're thinking.
2: Yeah, Hayley Williams. Yeah, yeah. I recognise the voice. Yeah. Is it Paramore?
0: It is Paramore. It is Paramore.
2: I can't believe I knew that.
0: And the song?
2: Oh, do I have to know the song as well?
0: I know. It's so tough, isn't it, this quiz? Maybe when Robbie Buck was doing it, it was easier.
2: Gosh, could you make an exception for me?
0: And that is the name of the song.
2: What?
0: That is the name of the song.
2: What? You're joking.
0: I'm not joking. The song is The Only Exception, and I'm going to give it to you by Paramore. Well done, John.

0: made an exception for you, John, because there is something serendipitous about this connection.
1: I think we can go all the way.
0: Yeah, we may go all the way. Let's have a go. Who was the UK's second female Prime Minister?
1: A second female Prime Minister? It would be Theresa May, wouldn't it?
0: Theresa May, you are correct. The Eurovision Song Contest this year was held in which country?
1: Oh, okay. Hang on. Eurovision. It's normally held in Europe, isn't it?
0: It is. Eurovision.
1: Being European. Normally one of those, like, I don't know, cool countries, isn't it?
2: It's unusual.
1: Oh, wait, I'm going to ask my mum.
0: You can ask your mum.
1: She says she might know. Was it Austria? Was it Vienna?
0: It was Vienna in Austria. Nicely done. Here is a multiple choice.
1: She knows her stuff.
3: Multiple choice.
0: John, you're sounding excited, John.
1: I'm my heart rate's pumping, actually.
0: The Watergate criminal trial. It happened in what year? Would it have been 1974, 1976, or 1978?
1: 1974, 76, 78. Now, my mum should know this because she had her finger on the pulse back in those days as an avid. What do you reckon, mum? What's the options again?
0: 1974, 1976, or 1978.
1: It was earlier, wasn't it? We're gonna lock in 74.
0: You reckon the criminal trial happened in 1974?
1: The criminal trial? Well, the criminal trial would have happened later, wouldn't it? Hang on, what are the options? 74, 70.
0: So we're talking about not the scandal.

0: But the trial, the Watergate criminal trial, occurred in what year? 1974, 1976, or 1978?
1: I'm going to say 76.
0: Locking in 1976?
1: Yeah, I'm locking it in.
0: John is locking in 1976.
1: Oh, I don't feel good.
0: Is he right?
1: Okay, all right.
0: John, how do we get you to call back another time?
1: Well, I don't know. You just, you might have already hooked me. I've felt that I'll be chasing that high for the next few weeks, I think.
0: You did very well tonight. You did well. Good on you, John. Say hello to your mum for us.
1: Will do.
0: And enjoy the Hawkesbury. Good on you. 1-300-222-702. That was wild, wasn't it? Jeff in Orange. Hello, Jeff.
2: Hello.
0: Hello and welcome.
2: Thank you.
0: Full circle moments, Jeff, as we look at Dally Cherry Evans as having one of the most incredible full circle moments with his field goal last night securing the premiership. What about you?
2: Yeah. Look, not myself, but my father was brought up at Lane Cove, went to Lane Cove Primary School, Longaville Road, Lane Cove during the Second World War, actually, in the 30s. He's now, he's 93 this year. He's in a nursing home right next to the school and looks down over the playground where he played as a kid.
0: It's pretty
2: cool.
0: That is nice.
2: Yeah, it's an amazing thing for him.
0: He's happy to be there.
2: Yeah, he's got a bit of dementia and stuff, but it's cool because he knows where he is and he'll quite often talk about playing in the playground and what it was like when he was a kid.
0: Mm.
2: So it's a great full circle moment for him, yeah.
0: Oh, that is lovely. Well, aren't you lucky that you were able to get him there in that location?
2: Yeah, it's really good. Yeah. Mm,
0: beautiful. So it's a multiple choice. Mm-hmm. We've knocked out
3: multiple choice.
0: One of the possibilities. The Watergate criminal trial, so not the scandal, the trial, occurred in what year? Do you reckon it was 1974 or 1978?
2: I think 74 because I was a kid when it happened, but I remember it. Yeah.
0: You are correct. 1974. The scandal was 1972 and the trial was 2 years later in 74. Yeah. In the Mr. Men series, what colour is Mr. Tickle?
2: Mr. Tickle? I don't know. I'd have to guess. I'll say blue.
0: Is Mr. Tickle the colour of blue? Not blue. Sorry, Jeff.
2: Well, it was a wild guess.
0: Good on you. Have a great night. Thank you for your story. That was very lovely. 1-300-222-702 to Burwood. Hello, Jackie.
4: Hello.
0: Yeah, full circle moments, Jackie. Have you had one?
4: I don't think I honestly could say I have. I mean, really don't.
0: It doesn't have to be as big as some of the ones we've heard tonight. Some of them have been quite extraordinary. But it might just be reconnecting with an old primary school friend or something.
4: I must say, with my old primary school friends, I still keep contact with them. So I haven't had to come full circle because I haven't not kept up with them.
0: You haven't left the circle.
4: That's right.
0: You're still in the moment. You still think you're a primary school kid, don't you, Jackie?
4: Oh, I'm sure.
0: Yeah.
4: Young at heart.
0: Yes. I think that is the secret, that you look at yourself in the mirror and you still see that little girl.
4: That's right.
0: Yeah.
4: That's right.
0: Yeah.
4: You never see the old hag.
0: The old hag doesn't exist, Jackie.
4: No, that's right.
0: No, it doesn't exist. What is the colour of Mr. Tickle in the Mr. Men series? Not blue.
4: I don't know, but I'll guess pink.
0: Ah, is Mr. Tickle the colour pink? Not pink. Sorry, Jackie.
4: That's okay.
0: Good on you. Have a good night. 1-300-222-702. Does anyone know, in the Mr. Men series, you know, the children's books of those little books, the Mr. Men's, and they've got Little Miss as well? In the Mr. Men's series, what colour is Mr. Tickle? Not pink, not blue. Anyone know? Let's try Jenny in Glenbrook. Hello, Jenny.
5: Hello, Renee. How are you?
0: How nice to talk to you, Jenny. You often text in your answers. So it's very nice to hear your voice tonight. And look at that, Jenny.

0: As luck would have it, there's the goal. Before I ask you the question, full circle moments. Have you ever felt like life's come full circle for you?
1: Yes, I've got a similar story to a previous caller. I worked with my now partner many years ago. We worked together and we're just friends and, you know, you go, then, you know, he moved on and we're both married. And anyway, a bit later in life, things change, and through word of mouth, through friends, and we reconnected, and here we are today. And I haven't been happier. He's an amazing person. He's very placid, and it just worked for us both. So, that was a full circle moment. It is a nice story. It was meant to be, I believe in that. But also, too, talking about, you know, your parents and your grandparents and the things you learn as a child, and then you find yourself teaching your grandchildren, you know, like, and just those little things that you pass on to them. So it certainly does go around in circles, that's for sure.
0: Mm. It is quite nice, isn't it, when you see a child sort of do something that you enjoyed doing as a child. So they might be playing a game like elastics or knuckles, yes, or with a train set, or, you know, you think, oh, are kids today still doing that?
1: Yeah, that's right. Yeah, it is.
0: Lovely. Mm. Yeah. Greg says, a full circle moment for me when I worked out in far northwestern New South Wales during school holidays. Now it's 50 years later and I am working out in far northern western New South Wales, loading up the camper and visiting the same places. It's now a very large national park.
1: Wow.
0: Greg remembers it as being something quite different. Very nice. So, Jenny, to the quiz question at hand. The gong's gone off. If you get this right, you will win the fridge magnet. Here we go.
1: Well, okay. Well, luckily for my grandchildren, I think it's orange, Mr. Tickle.
0: Is Mr. Tickle orange? Yes, it is. Mr. Tickle is an orange character. Well done. Well done,
1: Thank
0: Jenny.
1: You.
0: We'll also
1: Thank
0: throw in a book from our ABC Book Library and you get to choose the song. Would you like to hear from the songs we've heard tonight in the quiz, The Only Exception by Paramore, Moves Like Jagger by Maroon 5, Four Non-Blondes, What's Up, or Madonna and Holiday?
1: I think I'll have Maroon 5.
0: Oh, Maroon 5.
1: Yes.
0: Moves Like Jagger. Very good.
1: Yep.
0: On this public holiday, the 5th of October. Thank you, Jenny. Congratulations.
1: Thank you.
0: Here it is. I'm Renee Karosh. This is Evenings. It's 4 minutes away from the 8 o'clock news.

0: Thank you, Kim, on the text line. Kim writes, talk about a 360 moment. I owned a Toyota, then I traded it in, and a few cars later I got another Toyota, and the number plate had 360 as the number. Talk about a 360 moment. News time now. After news, we're going to take you to the Elvis Festival, which has just launched its program for 2027. If you're looking for something to do next January 27, you might consider the Parks Festival. More on that next.
1: ABC News with Satyam Weinstein. Prime Minister Anthony Albanese is in Fiji for the pre-COP31 summit ahead of the UN climate conference in Turkey next month. Here's ABC's Fiji reporter, Lethe Mavono.
2: It's a pretty interesting relationship that Australia has with the rest of the members of the Pacific Islands Forum, of which Australia is, of course, a member, in that they see Australia as a big brother, if you will, who comes to their aid, but also who helps to strengthen the Pacific position on a number of issues. But then at the same time, the countries of the Pacific don't mince their words when they call on Australia to live up to its promise, to live up to its position of being a brother and being part of the Pacific Vuu Vale, which means family, in that family don't do what harms the rest of the family.
1: The Cancer Council says a cut in the tobacco excise would only benefit the tobacco industry, pointing to the success of Queensland's crackdown on the illicit trade. New data shows state legislation strengthening powers to shut down illegal tobacco shops has led to a 55% jump in legal cigarette sales. Some premiers are calling for the federal government to slash the tobacco excise, but Cancer Council CEO Jacinta Reddin says the tobacco industry can't be trusted.
3: I just returned from the World Cancer Congress, where we heard that while the tobacco sector is responsible for the deaths that have been caused due to smoking, they're now trying to repaint themselves as part of the solution. We can't fall for that, because at the same time, they're peddling cigarettes in developing economies around the world.
1: Human Rights Watch is warning 13 Australian men held in an Iraqi jail on suspicion of links to the Islamic State militant group could face inhumane treatment behind bars and potential execution. Middle East correspondent Matthew Doran reports.
4: Almost 5,700 prisoners who'd been held in jails in Kurdish-controlled northeastern Syria for years were abruptly transferred to Iraq by the United States earlier this year, where they've faced interrogations over their alleged links to the failed Islamic State. Among them are believed to be 13 Australians, including 22-year-old Yusuf Zahab, who was taken to Syria by family when he was just 12 years old. Human Rights Watch is warning Iraq's prison system has a documented history of torture and unlawful executions, and is urging Australia to insist on the men's repatriation. The Albanese government has said it is providing no assistance to help the men return home.
1: Yemen's Saudi-backed government says it's launching a major military campaign to recapture all areas of the country controlled by the Iranian-backed Houthis. Meanwhile, the Houthis say they've launched ballistic missiles and drones at Aramco sites in Saudi Arabia. Over the past 2 days, the group has made gains over the Saudi-backed government forces near the city of Taiz. This man who lives in Taiz says he's preparing to defend it from the Houthis.
5: I will remain steadfast in this city. I was about to go to the front line, but I'm waiting for a friend and we'll go together. Although I work to support my family, I will go to the front line to defend.

0: eyes.
1: Spanish Prime Minister Pedro Sanchez has announced early elections after his government suffered a bruising legislative defeat last week on emergency measures related to the country's housing crisis. The vote will be held on November 29. In recent weeks, protests calling for protections for renters have been held in cities across the country after public outrage grew over the televised eviction of an 87-year-old woman in Madrid last month. Britain's judicial office says a court hearing will take place later this week after Andrew Mountbatten Windsor requested that a judge examine the lawfulness of search warrants that preceded his arrest in February. Mr. Mountbatten Windsor was arrested on suspicion of leaking government documents to the late American sex offender Jeffrey Epstein when he was a special representative for trade between 2001 and 2011. Britain's Thames Valley Police has confirmed the force is engaging legal proceedings in relation to the issuing of warrants. A man's been treated for an arrow wound in the foot in the remote Northern Territory community of Wadair. NT police received reports of the incident in the early hours of this morning and say officers took the man to a local health clinic. Police seized two arrows and have sent them for forensic testing. Authorities believe it's linked to ongoing unrest between family groups in the area. And a man's been charged with assaulting a volunteer ambulance officer at Bowman's in South Australia's mid-north last month. SA police say the volunteer officers attended the 71-year-old's house to conduct a welfare check. It's alleged the man then assaulted the female officer by biting her on the upper part of her body. The man is expected to appear in court at a later date. You're up to date with the latest from ABC News. Get more news at any time. 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
2: We're back, and thank you for being with me. Coming up, we're going to take you back to the year 1996, when this was a big hit.
3: Yo!

the Spice Girls launched. You might remember some of the other big moments of 1996, some of the big ticket news items, some of the events in popular culture. And if it sparks a memory when we play you some of the items, you might be good enough to give us a call. 1-300-222-702 is the number. Do you remember the Spice Girls coming out?

0: coming your way in about 20 minutes. We're going to take you to White Cliffs in far western New South Wales. This weekend has seen a big competition of high-powered rockets being tested. The 2026 Australian Universities Rocket Competition has been held in White Cliffs. So more on that in a little bit.
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0: But right now, it's time to talk the Elvis Festival.
3: Well, it's one for the money.

Would you believe that 2027 marks the 50th anniversary of Elvis's death? Incredible, isn't it? He died at such a young age, just 42 in 1977. So as you would well know, every year Parkes holds an incredible Elvis festival. And next January is going to be probably the biggest Elvis festival Parkes has ever seen. It's an enormous celebration, isn't it? 50 years since the death of Elvis. And they've got a lot in store for you. To find out what has been launched for the program that is known as the Parkes Festival,

0: Festival, Mark Andrew joins us. He is an acclaimed Australian Elvis tribute artist. He has been performing as Elvis for over three decades, and he has a very long history with the event in parks, and he joins us now. Hello, Mark.
1: Hi, Renee. Thanks for having me.
0: It must be in some ways both exhilarating and a bit intimidating performing as Elvis Presley.
1: I mean, when I started about a bit over 30 years ago, I just wanted to do Elvis justice, and over the years I got to perform and have, you know, certain members of Elvis's entourage in my audience, and that puts you under a bit of pressure. And when Jerry Schilling comes backstage and says, "Mark, you do great justice to my good friend's legacy," that really meant something to me, and I felt like I was doing something right. And I always wanted to promote Elvis in a positive way and be true to him as a character. And, you know, I'm still doing it. I still love it. And, yeah, even though I'm just turned 60, I'm reasonably fit and can pull it off. And I think as long as I can do him justice, I'll keep performing.
0: Mm. So you've been performing for over 30 years as Elvis. You're one of the biggest Elvis tribute artists, not just in Australia, but really in the world. I know you've performed all over the world. You've got a show, though, that you're performing next year at the Parks Elvis Festival called My Story as Elvis.
1: Yeah, so I was really chuffed because I've going to be inducted into the Wall of Fame. So in Parks, at the Information Centre, they have replica gates of Graceland that are identical, and they're exactly the same size. And the brickwork is exact as well. And on the brickwork is a plaque, and every year they induct an Australian icon. And so for them to ring me as a tribute performer, I was just really gobsmacked and really emotional about it. And I really appreciate the acknowledgement and my input, because in the earlier days of Parks, I was really tight with the committee and, you know, even wanted to introduce more of Elvis into the festival, even to the imagery, and finally got it over the line, and it's just been fantastic, just being part of the festival for over 22 years now.
0: Mm, yeah. So My Story as Elvis, what's that about? Because I know you've done a whole bunch of shows with the music of Elvis Presley.
1: This Wall of Fame show is pretty much it's a show dedicated to being inducted into the Wall of Fame. And so I'd like to tell my story with vision and show some slides of, you know, when I first started out and the journey and the struggles. And so the songs will kind of match my story and even, you know, my mother passing away and things like that, that you know, my family, my father had to take us back to Europe to his family. So we were brought up over there, and that's where I discovered Elvis and started performing there, you know, about 44 years ago. So I didn't sort of turn professional until over 30 years ago. But, you know, that's and then the second half of the show, I actually transform into the character and come out as Elvis.
0: Mm. Wow, that is incredibly moving. So where was your family? What part of Europe were you from?
1: From Malta, from the tiniest country in the world. It's it's a tiny little crumb underneath Sicily. And, you know, I've got sisters living there and my stepmom and aunties and uncles, and I sort of make the visit every year now because I take groups over to Europe and also to the US as well, because over the years I've had so much knowledge about Elvis that next year we're actually going to Memphis for Elvis Week, which is going to be a huge one, as you said previously.
0: Mm. Well, with the 50-year anniversary of his death,
1: yes,
0: it's going to be big. It's going to be bigger than Ben-Hur all around the world. But for Parks in January,
1: yes,
0: the event's always in January. Next year, 2027, they're doing something quite extraordinary, and they're bringing a member of Elvis's family to Parks for the first time.
1: Yes.
0: Now, it's not Priscilla Presley. She did come to Australia last year.

0: It's a cousin of Elvis Presley's.
1: It is, and she's a lovely lady, Donna. I've met her quite a few times in Memphis, and, you know, she lived at Graceland. She worked in the office with Vernon, you know, answering fan mail, things like that.
0: Elvis's father.
1: He used to run the office and kept every receipt for Elvis's purchases. And Donna will have all this insight and tell some lovely stories. And it's great because in 2014, I was feature artist at Parks, and I actually suggested, because the theme was Kissing Cousins that year, so I suggested, let's bring Cynthia Pepper out. And she was Elvis's co-star from that movie. So that was in 2014. And it's lovely to have Donna, you know, the first Presley to be part of the Parks Elvis Festival next year. So, you know, Parks has worked really hard to bring up this festival to a world-class level. And it's we have thousands and thousands of people. And those of you that are thinking about coming and that are not sure, you know, it's such a fantastic weekend and a way to celebrate Elvis, and people get the chance to dress up and things like that. Mm. And it's just lovely to see.
0: Yeah, it is from the 6th to the 10th of January in Parks. In its 34th year. Actually, it's such a big event. Am I right? It's the world's largest celebration of Elvis Presley outside of Memphis?
1: It is, because there used to be another one in Canada, in Collingwood, and that was pretty, you know, on par with Parks. But now Parks will have to be right up there with all the huge festivals around the world, especially in the US. But, you know, and we have people coming from Japan, from New Zealand, and all the Southern Hemisphere, and they all come to Parks for that sort of weekend. And it falls on Elvis's birthday, which would have been Elvis's 92nd birthday next year.
0: Gosh. We did mention Priscilla Presley. She has been to Australia a number of times with her own tour, but no member of the Presley family has ever come to the Parks Festival. What is first cousin Donna Presley going to be talking about? What's she going to be doing in honour of Elvis?
1: It'll obviously be a Q&A and tell her little history of being Elvis's cousin and what would have been like to see Elvis at a young age. I mean, I've never really spoken to Donna in length about her story, so I've met her briefly, but I'm sure she's got a lot of stories about even just being at Graceland for a weekend or for a summer. And so her mother was Elvis's father's sister. So that's that's how close she would have been. And they would have been visiting Graceland quite a bit. Elvis would have been in and out touring and doing movies and things like that. And she would have been right there when Elvis was home.
0: In terms of living relatives, Elvis has got a few grandchildren, doesn't he? His daughter, Lisa Marie Presley, she has passed very sadly.
1: Yes.
0: Lisa Marie Presley had a few children.
1: Yeah, so she's got Riley, which kind of owns the estate now, and the twins, which are Finley and Harper. And so they're sort of not so much involved in Memphis Week and things like that, it'll be nice to see Riley, you know, come out to Parks one year, you know, that'll
0: Wouldn't
1: be
0: it?
1: Just absolutely amazing.
0: Mm. Do any of them have any resemblance to Elvis? I mean, I always thought Lisa Marie looked very much like him.
1: Yes, I thought, you know, the twins looked like him quite a bit, but I think that's also, you know, I think since then they've had a little bit of surgery to, you know, they kind of don't like that pressure of even Benjamin, unfortunately, you know, passed away because of that pressure, you know, of being Elvis's grandson and being compared to him all the time. And it must be very hard for them to live with that status.
0: Right, so I don't know that story. So there was a fourth grandchild who took his life.
1: Yeah, he took his life, yeah. Mm.
0: Right.
1: Yeah,
0: and did he did he look very similar to Elvis?
1: He looked very similar to Elvis, yes.
0: Right. Yeah, there is a there was

0: be a lot of pressure. I mean, Elvis, there's no one like him. There really has been no other kind of musician or actor or singer or personality that anywhere comes close to him.
1: He was huge. And even Lisa Marie had her guard up every time. I met her twice. And once I was introduced to her by Jerry Schilling, who was Elvis's best friend or very close friend. And Jerry, kind of to let her guard down, said, "He's a good guy," you know, referring to me. And even still, Lisa really didn't open up at all to a conversation. She was just blank. And it's very unfortunate that, you know, I just didn't even want to ask her about her dad. I just wanted to speak to her just about anything, you know. But we couldn't strike up a conversation because there was nothing there.
0: I mean, I can understand how difficult it must be for all of the Presley family to feel like they can be themselves in their life, not always be associated with the mystery of Elvis Presley.
1: Yeah, I think there was always a darkness, you know, underneath the limelight and the Presley name. There was always this underlying darkness, you know. But, you know, just going back to Elvis himself, he was just a fabulous, like amazing entertainer that no one ever comes close. And, you know, performing as Elvis, really, you only just want to give the fans a little glimpse every now and again that, you know, whether it's the outfit, whether it's the song, whether it's the vocal, and just keep, you know, fans just want to keep seeing that live show and keep reliving the concert that they never got to see.
0: Mark Andrew is here. He's an Elvis tribute artist. He'll be performing in January at the Parkes Elvis Festival, celebrating a huge one this year, 50 years since the passing, since the death of Elvis Presley. Your show is My Story as Elvis. And, of course, we've been talking about Donna Presley, who's coming out to Australia for the first time. She's a first cousin of Elvis's, and she will be in conversation sharing her personal stories and reflections on living as part of the Presley family and growing up at Graceland. Can I ask you, before we have to say goodnight, Mark Andrew, have you got a favourite song of Elvis's that you like performing?
1: I really love singing My Way. I love singing, even though it was a Frank Sinatra song, you know, Elvis sold more records. But I do love performing American Trilogy, which to me was, Elvis was passionate American. And American Trilogy kind of sums up, you know, it's a big song, it's a big ballad, and it crescendos to a, you know, a great finish. And it just really... it says Elvis all over, you know, during the song.
0: Yeah. Anything else?
1: Oh, you know, obviously I love all the Shakers and Movers, but, you know, there's so many songs that I love, you know, that is very, very hard to pinpoint just one song.
0: Mm. Well, I look forward to hearing you at Parkes in January. I'm going to try to get there this year. I've never been before, but I think
1: if you're
0: ever going to choose a time to go to Parkes for the Elvis Festival, it would be this one.
1: It certainly won't. Yeah, for sure.
0: Good on you, Mark. Thank you. Very nice for you to join us on this public holiday.
1: Thanks,
0: I really
1: Renee.
0: Appreciate it. Mark Andrew, he's a tribute artist.
2: We're
0: talking about... Parkes Festival coming up this January from 6th of January to the 10th of January 2027.

0: Are there any winners in the cost of living crisis? Has gambling become our national sport? How much more can our farmers survive? What's causing the algal bloom? Can we afford the energy transition?
1: Questions, they've never been more important. So the one thing we'll never question is our duty to keep asking. ABC News, keep asking.
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4: And thank you very much to Penny, who is driving home to Goulburn from Sydney. She has texted in. She's pulled over at Sutton Forest to text. So thank you for that, Penny. She writes, it got dark and I realised I had a stowaway in the car. It was a Bogong moth. I've decided to give it a lift and save it 200 kilometres of flying towards the snowy mountains. It was fluttering around near the windscreen for a while, probably attracted to my car headlights. Now it's somewhere in the back seat, I think. I'll let it out when I get home and hopefully it continues south. Well done, Penny. That's good indeed.
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4: Let me take you to the far western town of Whitecliffs now. There have been hundreds of university students from across India, New Zealand and Australia launching rockets from Whitecliffs. It's been a competition. This is the Australian University's rocket competition that's held every year, but this year it's been in Whitecliffs. To find out more, Jennifer He joins us from the Australian University's rocket competition. She's the director. Hello, Jennifer.
5: Hello, Renee. How are you?
4: Yeah, this is a lot of students coming to Whitecliffs. Have people wrapped up now or is it continuing?
5: It's just wrapped up last night and people are heading home now.
4: Okay. So how many in total have you had?
5: So we've had a total of about 20 teams attend. That's with 14 universities and about 300.
4: Oh, we've just lost her, Tash. We'll try to get Jennifer He back. I was just intrigued by it because these really are our emerging aerospace engineers of the future. They have, as I understand it, they've designed, they've built, and they've launched their custom rockets, and they've launched them from, I think it's from a sheep station just outside of Whitecliffs. I think we've got Jennifer He back. Nope. We'll try to get her back in a moment.
2: Mornings with Saskia Maven.
6: Rob, when you were taking American tour groups around, did you perpetuate the myth of the drop bear?
7: Well, I used to stay at a farm in far north Queensland where we took it as far as dressing up one of the farmer's sons in a bear outfit.
6: Did he drop from a tree?
7: He did,
6: into the group? Oh, my God.

0: Exactly.
1: The gag is they're afraid of Vegemite.
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1: Protect
2: of...
1: yourself by smearing yourself with Vegemite.
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2: Right.
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4: Mark Andrew, just earlier, the acclaimed Elvis tribute artist, said that his favourite song to perform, Elvis song, was this one. I found

0: Elvis Presley, an American trilogy marking his 50th anniversary next year in 2027, the 50th anniversary of Elvis Presley's death. Gosh, it's incredible, isn't it, to think that he died at the age of 42. We've got Jennifer He back from the Australian University's Rocket Competition. Hello, Jennifer.
1: Hey, Renee, how are you?
0: Live radio, don't you love it?

0: So where were we? So you had 20 teams across 14 universities over the weekend competing. So all of these university students have designed and built and launched their own rockets.
1: Yeah, that's exactly right. And all from their university.
0: It's incredible, isn't it? So these really are our future aerospace engineers.
1: It certainly is. And they won't just go into aerospace industry. They'll go across all industries.
0: So what was the competition? Was it as far as, was it the person who could launch their rocket the furthest?
1: It was actually a test of accuracy. So there are three categories in 5,000, 10,000 and 30,000 feet. And the students have to launch their rocket to exactly that perfect altitude.
0: Okay, so it's about precision.
1: Yes.
0: Mm. And is it difficult to measure?
1: It isn't too difficult to measure. Part of their avionics part of their rocket is that they have flight computers built into them that reads the altitude that they go to.
0: Okay. So can you announce the winners?
1: Yes.
0: Were there many winners?
1: There is a winner and a runner-up across all categories, but I can tell you that the overall winner for the whole competition was Australian National University.
0: Ah, and the name? Do you have her name or his name?
1: It's actually a team of people, and for ANU, they brought about 20 students, so they all would have contributed to the rocket and their success.
0: Wow. Okay. Well, congratulations to Australian National University and your team of aerospace engineers. So they were launching the rockets from a sheep station. Is that right?
1: Yeah, that's right. It's called Caradoc out in Wycliffe.
0: Mm-hmm. And is it what's required to launch a rocket successfully?
1: So a big part of it is, of course, there is the technical components of it. Of building a successful rocket and testing and validating all of their parts accurately. But there is also the teamwork component of this and the organizational component of this, which can be really difficult especially for young people who this is probably their first experience at hands-on engineering. So all parts of that are required for a successful rocket and a successful team.
0: This might sound like a really silly question, Jennifer Hee, but once the rocket's launched, what happens to the rocket?
1: So after it's launched, it reaches its apogee when the entire motor is spent. And at the apogee, a small parachute gets deployed, and then that allows it to slow down a little bit as it comes back down. And as it gets a little bit closer to the ground, a bigger parachute will open up, and that'll make sure that the rocket will land back down on the ground safely and ready to be used again.
0: Oh, okay. So it's not like the rocket's sent into space and it just continues forevermore.
1: Out
0: into space. So it's returned and they can reuse the rocket. So these students have designed and built their own rockets over the past year. What's the next step for them?
1: A lot of them will do this every single year, actually. So some of them, they'll work up in the team. So some of them may have started a junior position and they'll work themselves up within the team. They might even become a team lead or a technical lead. But then after this, when they're done with their degrees, they'll go into the workforce and they'll be ready. They'll already dealt with real engineering challenges and they'll be more employable.
0: Hmm. So would you be returning with this competition to Wycliffe's next year or in future years? Because this is the first time you launch from the sheep station near Wycliffe's. Is that right?
1: This is the second year that we've launched from this from Wycliffe's, actually. And the first time was last year. So we do plan for the competition to return to Wycliffe again. It's a beautiful town and the people are extremely welcoming. So, yeah, absolutely.
0: Yeah, good on you. Oh, well, thank you for telling us about it, Jennifer. I really appreciate it.
1: No worries.
0: And keep your phone charged.
1: Yes.
0: Good on you. Thank you. Jennifer Hee is the competition director. So congratulations again to ANU.
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3: Dr. Patterson, good morning to you.
5: Good morning, Ross. I'm a left-hander as well.
3: We are the downtrodden. 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
3: 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I'm having right-handers on the show.

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3: I think it's so funny that the director of that Rockets competition can successfully manage to have her university students launch rockets, you know, 30,000 feet into space with great precision, but she can't manage to power her phone for a radio interview. But that's all right. That's live radio and that's what makes it fun.

0: So it's time to take you back to a random year. We do this every Monday night, and tonight we're taking you back to the year 1996 to ask you, what were you doing in that year, 1996? Perhaps you will have a memory sparked by some of the songs we play, some of the popular culture items, some of the big ticket news items of that year. So let's do it, shall we? Back to the year 1996, when this band made it big.
1: Yo!

officially debuting in July 1996 with their first single, Wannabe. Do you remember the Spice Girls first launching?

Oasis was the other band that in 1992 performed at their biggest outdoor concert in British history. It was a record-breaking two-night concert at Nebworth Park in the UK, where over 250,000 fans came out. Of course, Oasis debuted back in 1991, but it was in 1996 that this enormous outdoor concert really launched.

The defining concert of Oasis in 1996, a two-night event at Nebworth Park. You might remember 1996 for debuting television like this.

0: television also saw Seinfeld come to the airwaves and ER, the hospital drama, dominated television ratings. Do you remember any of those shows? 1-300-222-702 to Rebecca in Gunnedah. Hello, Rebecca.
1: Hey, Renee. How are you going?
0: 1996, a year of great television?
1: Sorry, am I what?
0: Was it a year of great television?
1: Oh, look, I mean, I was at uni. I was in my second year at uni, living at Bathurst. It was a fantastic time, actually, like for me and my friends, being away from home, from college or on houses.

0: But I do remember, you know, it's interesting because my daughter's just turned 20 and some friends made a comment about, like, when we were 20, we were, you know, driving to a friend's 21st and singing Loveful by the Cardigans. And, yeah, I remember Romeo and Juliet came out, I think the Baz Luhrmann movie, at the end of that year, at the end of 96, and that was just such a big, that album, that movie, yeah, just great. Great time, yeah.
1: And that scene, the scene in the movie around the fish tank.
0: Oh, yeah. I mean, fabulous, fabulous movie. And, yeah, just I remember actually my sisters and I, like, we went out on Boxing, you know, Day, I think, to see Romeo and Juliet and, you know, down to the cinemas in Parramatta there, just around, I don't know if you're in Parramatta tonight, but I think that's what you are sometimes. But just across, Parramatta wasn't the Parramatta it is now, but I grew up around that area at Carlingford and, yeah, going down to the movies to, you know, to see Romeo and Juliet, and it was such, like, appointment, you know, you wanted to go and see that movie on Boxing Day. Yeah, I really remember that feeling. Yeah,
1: no, it was a big,
0: seeing it, yeah.
1: It was a big film and a big moment for Baz Luhrmann in his career, wasn't it?
0: Yeah, I mean, I you know, I followed the trilogy, really, of those movies. Like, I also remember going and seeing Strictly Ballroom, like, around the time I finished high school, like, also in Parramatta. So, yeah, but the Romeo and Juliet, it was just great and such an amazing soundtrack that then that sort of took us through that time. But, yeah.
1: It was Leonardo DiCaprio, and was it Claire Danes?
0: Claire Danes, yeah.
1: So, such innocence and such sweet love, wasn't it?
0: Oh, I know. And I think just really, you know, that idea that Shakespeare quite often, you know, gets put in different time zones, in eras, but Baz did such a great job of it, really, to bring it to us in 1996.
1: And
0: whatever, you know, the music that he always puts with all his movies is such a, that's just such a great soundtrack. And that, you know, as I said, my daughter's just turned 20 and some friends just made a reference to that. Oh, well, you know, listening to Loveful, and it's like I'm right back there. Like 1996, we spent a lot of time on the road from Sydney across to Bathurst and travelling around. And, yeah, just a great time.
1: Good on you. Thanks for the memory.
0: To be 20 again would be amazing.
1: Wouldn't it? Thanks, Rebecca. Also, 1996 saw John Howard defeat Paul Keating in a landslide election.
2: I feel many emotions tonight, but the deepest emotion of all I feel is that of humility that the Australian people have given me the privilege of leading the government of this country. And I want to say that the government that I will lead will be a government not only for the people who voted for us, but also for the people who voted against us. Yeah! 9 years ago, when I was unsuccessful in an election, I said in my concession speech that the things that united Australians were infinitely more important and more enduring than the things that divided Australians. Yeah! That has always been my political credo.
1: John Howard ending 13 years of continuous Labor rule. Sage comments from John Howard there, weren't they? You might remember 1996 as the year that Dolly the sheep was cloned.
3: Her name is Dolly. 7 months old, she may not be the monster imagined in a science fiction fantasy, yet the cuddly Finn Dorset lamb may represent a major landmark in the history of genetic engineering. On an ordinary farm in Scotland, scientists say a clone was created from a single cell taken from the udder of a sheep. The embryo was then implanted in a surrogate, making an exact genetic copy of its so-called mother. Scientists hail it as a triumph for research in aging, medicine, and genetics.
1: You might remember 1996, the tragedy in April the 28th to the 29th of 1996 of Port Arthur, the mass shooting at the historic Port Arthur tourist precinct in Tasmania, where 35 innocent people were killed, another 23 were injured when Martin Bryant went on a rampage with a semi-automatic rifle in Port Arthur.
4: A siege is underway in the Tasmanian town of Port Arthur, where at least 25 people have been shot dead in Australia's worst massacre. Another 26 are wounded. The gunman is holding police at bay. He's believed to be holding at least one person hostage. Most of the victims are reported to be tourists visiting the historic penal colony at Port Arthur. And a warning that some of the pictures in this report may be disturbing.
5: Helicopters began ferrying the injured to Hobart from Port Arthur after a gunman opened fire there this afternoon.
6: We've had a gunman run amok on the Port Arthur historic site. That's 85 k's from Hobart. Happened mid-afternoon. There are at least 12 confirmed dead, if not 22. There's a further 15 injured. At the moment, we have a hostage and siege situation which we're attempting to contain and control.
5: The convict ruins are a favourite with interstate and overseas tourists. It's understood those visitors have made up the bulk of those killed or wounded. Locals near the site cringed in fear inside their shops and homes as the gunman opened fire.
7: Everyone's just freaked out.
8: What do you understand he may have done?
7: Kill lots of people.
8: Any idea why?
7: No idea.
8: Any idea who he was?
7: No idea. Not a local, I don't think.
8: Do you know if any tourists have been involved?
7: Yes, there have been.
8: Oh, it just sounds awful.
7: It is awful. It's very, very awful.
1: It was horrific, wasn't it? April the 28th and 29th of 1996, which led to the response from John Howard. His response was the National Firearms Agreement, the bipartisan gun safety reforms that saw the landmark agreement ban automatic and semi-automatic rifles, and we saw the National Gun Buyback Scheme introduced. 1996 was also the year that the first episode of Australian Story took place. The long-running and acclaimed ABC documentary series is actually celebrating a big anniversary this year, 30 years of Australian Story. Well, its first episode was May 29, 1996. 96 in September also saw Pauline Hanson enter the federal parliament. She gave her maiden speech. She was newly elected an independent, and she delivered her controversial maiden speech in September of 1996, calling for a reduction in Asian immigration. What else happened? Well, you might remember 96 for being the year the Toy Story was released.

story was historic in that it was the first feature-length film that was entirely digitally animated. You might remember that coming out. Lots of films were big in 96. Trainspotting was one of the must-see movies. And Jay and Dapto says, I remember Scream coming out at the cinemas. My friends and I were 14. There was a group of about 50 of us from my year who all went to see it on one Thursday night, and it made all our house parties after that a bit scarier. Yeah, 1996 as the year that Scream came out in the cinemas. Thank you, Jay, in Dapto. What do you remember from the year of 96? You might remember it was the year that we saw dial-up internet launch. The very early web services like Hotmail began integrating into everyday life as a result of dial-up internet.

0: Mm, it's a terrible sound. Remembering that, but I do remember it well, do you? 96 was also the year that this launched.
1: Open your eyes and your mind to the realism of Nintendo 64 as you play Super Mario 64.
2: Mario.
1: Submerge in a 3D environment with 15 worlds of beautiful graphics and 10 special areas. And of course, Mario. 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Mario acquires special abilities by changing hats. Fly with a feathered hat. Use the invisible hat to vanish and become invincible with the metal hat. Use these powers to combat giant 3D enemies as you see the action through Mario's eyes. 64 megs of power and battery backup let you experience Mario like never before. It's Super Mario 64.
0: In 1996, it was the Manly Sea Eagles that won the premiership. They defeated the St. George Dragons 20-8. And in the AFL, North Melbourne defeated the Sydney Swans by 43 points to win the Centenary Premiership. Yeah, 1996 was 100 years of the AFL.
3: The Centenary Grand Final. Please welcome Daryl Summons, Normie Rowe, Vanetta Fields, Slim Dusty, Lindsay Field, Maruti Barumba, Glenn Sharrick, Diana Tress, Barry Crocker, Lisa Edwards, Noel Watson, and John Farr.
4: Once a jolly swag campfire among, under the shade of a cool of our tree,
5: and he sang as he watched and waited.

The entertainment at the AFL Grand Final centenary in 1996, seeing North Melbourne defeat Sydney Swans in that year. November the 5th of 96, well, there was a US presidential election and Bill Clinton was re-elected to his second term as US president with his running mate, Al Gore. JJ says, I got my first Nokia mobile phone in 96 and I wish I still had it. But the big song of the year globally was this one. It was the inescapable worldwide dance craze that you would know as the Macarena. Remember doing this dance?

0: the biggest song of 1996. It was also the year 96 that the very first version of the Java programming language was released. Well, now in 2026, we've come a long way with technology, haven't we? We're going to talk with Seamus Byrne after the 9 o'clock news, talking tech tonight. Where have we gone with technology? Have we gone in the right direction or the wrong direction? If you think of 96 as being the very first Java programming language to be launched, we've certainly moved in leaps and bounds, haven't we? I'm Renee Crosh. This is Evenings, coming up to 5 minutes of news. Stick with me. It's 9 o'clock.
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2: ABC News with Satyam Weinstein. Australia's co-hosting the pre-COP conference with Fiji and Tuvalu, with the meetings being held in the Pacific as a way of highlighting the region's challenges as a result of climate change. The ABC's Fiji reporter Lethe Mavono is in Tuvalu.
3: Pre-COP is being seen as a way for the leaders of the Pacific to first get onto the same page about those issues that's important to them. But the invitation that had been issued to other leaders from around the world outside of Oceania had been an attempt on the part of Pacific leaders, and that's Fiji, Australia, and Tuvalu, to get the rest of the world to see what it's really like to be on the front lines of climate change. And that has implications for the goal that the Pacific countries have set for themselves at pre-COP 31.
2: A former police officer and criminologist says simply cutting the tobacco excise won't necessarily reduce the impact of organised crime groups. Legal cigarette sales have jumped in Queensland after a crackdown on illegal tobacco, but the states say they're being left to pick up the bill, with police pulled away from other frontline work. The federal government is pushing back on calls for cuts to the excise to make legal cigarettes cheaper. Dr. Vincent Hurley says one option is to give states and territories a share of the tobacco revenue to help pay for enforcement.
4: If the states and territories believed that they were going to get some of that excise and then fed back into their police, so the states and territories then could employ more police or get the police to do overtime on their own state-based issue.
2: Israeli media reporting a Fly Dubai pilot accused of attacking a colleague in the cockpit of a flight to Israel planned to crash the aircraft into one of the city's buildings. The BBC's Yolande Nell reports.
5: More details are emerging as the co-pilot of the Fly Dubai flight, Hamam al-Hamami, is being interrogated in the United Arab Emirates, with Israeli representatives updated. He's reportedly told investigators that having attacked the captain of the plane, he planned to continue to fly it as normal to hit a target in Tel Aviv in the style of the September 11th attacks. Sources are quoted as saying that he was most likely to have acted alone. Questions are now being asked about major security lapses, including how the attacker, who'd been barred from flying in Oman because of concerns about his extremist views, was recruited by Fly Dubai.
2: Britain's former Prince Andrew has filed legal action to quash warrants that led to searches of his homes. A judicial spokesperson has confirmed that Andrew Mountbatten-Windsor has filed a claim with the High Court in London, and a hearing will take place later this week. The Daily Telegraph had previously reported that Mr. Mountbatten-Windsor claims the searches may have broken the law. He's been granted permission to challenge the searches relating to his arrest in February. The French Education Minister says up to 500 schools across France will be partially or totally closed after clashes between riot police and students protesters in recent days. Lessons will be totally or partially suspended in some 400 to 500 schools. Officials also say 24 schools have been burned and ransacked since the start of the protests. Thousands of students have been demonstrating over education standards, and the protests, which started last week, have spread from Paris to other cities. Norway's government says it plans to propose a temporary ban on the use of AI glasses in selected places, saying it's concerned people could be photographed, filmed, or audio recorded without their knowledge. In a statement, the government says the ban would apply to public places, including parks, beaches, museums, shopping centres, and public events. The government says it's not eyeing a total ban and that private use would still be allowed. Brisbane Broncos fans have welcomed the club's NRLW team back home after their bruising loss to the Roosters in yesterday's grand final. Joshua McIntosh reports.
6: Brisbane was outclassed by the in-form Roosters, falling to a 30-6 defeat at the hands of the Sydney Siders. Despite the loss, spirits were high at the team's fan day at their Redhill base today. Many supporters are already looking forward to the 2027 season.
7: I believe they will win the grand final next year.
8: Never give up. Always keep trying.
6: There was a send-off for club legend Ali Brigginshaw, who's hanging up the boots after a successful career representing Brisbane, Queensland and Australia.
2: And Essendon has signed off on a deal to trade Zach Merritt to Hawthorn on day one of the AFL's trade period. The 31-year-old had hoped to move to the Hawks last season, but the clubs couldn't agree to a deal. Meanwhile, Giants forward Jesse Hogan has signed with Collingwood. The Magpies will also receive a fourth-round pick after veteran Scott Pendlebury's move to the Gold Coast. You're now up to date with the very latest from ABC News.

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3: I hope you're having a good day. It's been a wonderful long weekend, hasn't it? Celebrating, I guess, the rights of workers, and most notably the 8-hour working day. That's what we've been celebrating this long weekend. Coming up, Natasha Hotman, evening's producer, with what people are talking about generally, what's trending online, some of the hot topics, if you like, and we'll take you to the movies. There is a new Tom Cruise film in Australian cinemas now. How does the new Tom Cruise film compare and contrast with Stanley Kubrick's classic Dr. Strangelove? You might have seen this film. It's called Digger. Tom Cruise doesn't look anything like Tom Cruise. His look is quite extraordinary. So how does the film Digger, starring Tom Cruise, compare and contrast with Dr. Strangelove? More on that in about half an hour or so. But before we do all that, Seamus Byrne joins us. Just to let you know, we've got some breaking news. The 2026 Nobel Prize in Physiology or Medicine has been awarded just now to three men for their work developing a technique to decode how the brain shapes memories, feelings, and behaviours. The three winners of this year's Nobel Prize in Physiology or Medicine goes to Carl Dieseroth, Carl Dieseroth, Peter Hedgman, and George Nagel. Those three men have won that Nobel Prize. Congratulations for their work in decoding how the brain shapes memories, feelings, and behaviours. That'll be interesting to talk more about.
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4: Good evening, Renee.
3: Happy Monday.
4: Happy Monday.
3: Seamus, now there's been an interesting article by ABC Finance legend Alan Kohler, and he suggests that the name AI, artificial intelligence, is not a very good descriptor. Now, I think it was last week that Donald Trump said a very similar thing. He said artificial intelligence is not the right term for what's going on right now. Donald Trump suggested we should change the term AI to SI, meaning super intelligence. Alan Kohler suggests we should use the term other intelligence for artificial intelligence. What do you think?
4: Look, on the most basic level, I think it is important that we realise, yeah, artificial intelligence is kind of a terrible term in general, because it's also, you know, the same words have been used to describe things over the past 30, 40 years that is now wildly different to what it was first attempting to describe. And there's so many different versions of artificial intelligence, you know, the things that sit under that umbrella now with machine learning and

0: Large language models, all these sort of different systems that probably should all have their own names. And I've heard a colleague, academic, say that it's almost like if we just use the word vehicle to describe every kind of, a bicycle, a car, an aircraft, a train, there's just one word for it, and therefore we have to treat it like it's all the same thing. So, I think that's a good starting point. But then on the other hand, I'm not in line with the idea that a part of the issue here is that it's almost like it's ready to come to life and we have to think of a better term. There's actually a great Australian academic as well, Kate Crawford, who is an AI expert, and she once in a paper said, artificial intelligence is the wrong name because it's neither artificial nor is it intelligent. I think it's good to think about the language we use. But certainly, I think like Trump's mandate that it should be called super intelligence now is a bit much. And, I think, I'm with Alan on the idea that we should think better about what we call it, but not so much the idea that, we have to take away the fake part and emphasize the intelligence part.
1: So you don't see AI as the creation of a new life form. It's not a, you don't see it as a new form of life.
0: No, look, yeah, from my perspective and from a lot of the academics I talk to, and especially, I guess there's a real difference here where there are a lot of people who are kind of, I guess we often refer to them as like they're all in with AI and they really believe that we're on this path to creating this genuine, I guess a genuine artificial, like a computer-based life of a kind here. I'm not buying into that side of it. I sit on the more sort of skeptical, cynical side where it's like there is absolutely, incredible potential from what this does, but that ultimately it is still just another form of computation. And I think part of where people fall in love with this idea that we're creating life is because of the way it can talk back to us and that it's able to, like it seems so close to what we are because of the way it can use language now and because of the ways that it can autonomously perform functions. But in so many regards, they are still just extensions of what computing has been for a long time. It's just that now it looks and feels like it's a partner of some kind because it can talk back to us in ways that feel more lifelike.
1: Seamus, Pope Leo has been drawn into the discussions around the future of intelligence or AI. He's quite passionate about it. He's quite passionate that we push to distinguish between this sort of computer intelligence and human intelligence.
0: I mean, it's interesting on that sort of last point there that people from Anthropic, there's been some stories about the fact that they've been really lobbying the Catholic Church because I think Pope Leo has been so directly engaging with the idea of this battle between humanity and artificial intelligence. They've been lobbying the church to try to say that the church should be more open to the idea that AI is becoming conscious, which I do kind of find interesting that, within Catholicism, there's a very clear distinction where they don't even treat animals as being conscious in any way because of the sort of spiritual soul concept. And so I could definitely feel like that as a church, they wouldn't be all that interested in treating computers as conscious if they don't even treat other animals as conscious. But yeah, there's a really interesting point that I think Pope Leo made in a recent statement about the fact that they feel like they really are emphasizing the idea that, that algorithms lack the spark of humanity, and therefore he's even saying the church wants to renew an alliance with artists and cultural institutions as part of kind of defending our humanity from, from the AI companies and the AI machinery that's emerging, and especially in the way that it's more and more being used to create images and create music. So trying to look at that aesthetic issue for society of saying, well, we really want to make sure that images are being created by humans and not just by machines. It's an interesting angle.
1: So, just to be clear, so Anthropic, the makers of Claude, they are trying to introduce sort of human morality or consciousness, human consciousness.

0: consciousness into their AI model? Is that,
1: well,
0: is that
1: morality right? Is probably a good word for it. Yeah, that they've really, you know, they've got philosophers on their team. They really are trying to work with the idea that that you know, human morality should be embedded in these systems. And I think, you know, this actually for me really does relate to a lot of other discussions we've had recently about safety and security of these systems at the most fundamental level, that if they're designed in a way that means they absolutely would never, you know, break certain rules in the way that we've seen them doing when they sort of, you know, these companies turn around and say, whoops, you know, we went and hacked Medicare by accident. You know, we don't even know what happened. It's like, well, if they are programming them in ways that does do a better job of really putting some of these safety controls in at a fundamental level, and in some ways that can mean writing those rules in ways that means this system, when it's interpreting its instructions, is always at its most fundamental level holding to some of these, you know, core ideas. Sometimes Anthropics refer to it as almost writing like a constitution, you know, for the machine, so that it always makes sure it's referring back to these most fundamental rules. You know, that's kind of a powerful way to do it. And so, you know, I think the complexity of these systems definitely means that there's so many ways to approach it, and you're not just programming it. These are things that are being, you know, taught how to learn from other systems and other information that they're pulling in. But I think, yeah, there is, yeah, so I do believe the idea that giving them a morality within that rule set is, you know, could be one of the approaches that helps solve that problem better than the way in which they've been doing it so far.
0: Mm. It's interesting though, isn't it, that Pope Leo is taking such a strong stance, because we really haven't seen that from church leaders in the past, particularly
1: Yeah,
0: Pope.
1: Absolutely.
0: And he's really taking a stance saying, no, I stand with humans when it comes to art and culture, not with AI.
1: Yeah, and you know, I think it is admirable to see, you know, what are the great challenges for society, for humanity right at this moment. And I think both when it comes to questions like climate change and when it comes to questions like, you know, artificial intelligence and its impact on society, it feels like a positive step from, you know, as someone who is fascinated by technology myself. It's like, well, I think it's great to see this kind of engagement with these grand challenges that we face, you know, that churches that sort of, you know, attempt to say, well, we, you know, we are fundamentally about making people, you know, like helping people live positive lives, better lives, moral lives, that actually engaging with some of these quite challenging questions feels like a positive way to do it.
0: Dabrila is suggesting that AI actually stands for arrogant ignorance. Tim thinks that maybe AI should stand for alien intelligence. But there we have it. Moving on, AI personal assistants now are so sophisticated. Meta has got one known as Muse, and OpenAI has one known as Dots. These personal assistants are doing more and more things to help us, aren't they?
1: Yeah, so this is sort of another little leap forward, and it's certainly, you know, on that last discussion, it's going to be another one of those things that does make people call into question, like, but is this actually more alive than we think? Because it's going to be given a little more autonomy, a bit more direct control, if you're willing to give it that level of control. But across sort of both of these systems, it's probably a good example where One of the issues so far when people play with things like the chat systems is that it's very much question by question, you know, that you ask it something and it can help you work through that idea, or it can help you solve some kind of problem. But this is now this step where it is essentially always there waiting for you, and it has that memory over time that what both OpenAI with Dots and what Meta is doing with their Muse is that it has actually essentially its own little computer that lives in the cloud for you, and it has memory that is persistent. So it remembers all of your past conversations, and everything is able to be maintained. It also has its own little web browser and built in essentially. So you could tell it to go and look things up for you, or to go and use a website for you. You know, there's examples of going do some shopping for you, or like book a trip for you. So it's trying to take that next step where for ordinary people you could have have this kind of agent that just goes and does things for you. Part of the step is you need to then give it more of your personal information and trust it with more of your personal information, because, you know, if you want it to shop for you, that means you need to give it a credit card or bank details, things like that. So
0: no,
1: it's another big step forward.
0: I did see an example of this where I think this was like a leader of a big organization, and he was using one of these AI personal assistants to conduct seminars and to conduct business meetings for him.
1: And sort of like based on his like history of knowledge, he sort of taught it how to represent him in meetings. Was that the idea?
0: Yeah.
1: Yeah. I mean, you know, like I've definitely seen somewhere, there's one particular, Reid Hoffman is a, you know, a big venture capitalist, and he's, you know, started some big companies over the years, and he created, you know, like an AI version of himself that people could, you know, engage with and ask questions based on everything he's ever written. You know, there's sort of definitely, you know, a lot of interesting ways of approaching these sorts of things. But, you know, that in itself is sort of slightly different to this, but the this sort of tool, I guess, has been emerging probably over the last, you know, really since early this year. This is the first time it's been really consumerized by these companies. It used to be people would buy their own second computer to run it on permanently. And now this is the idea where, you know, when you sign up for one of these, that they're effectively giving you, you know, a virtual computer for it to operate on without you needing to think about how do I set it up properly. Now they're just saying, well, just, you know, literally it's a trust us. Just let us get access to more of your stuff and we'll run off and start actually doing things for you.
0: Mm, yeah, big leap of faith. Tim reckons AI stands for angst indelible.
1: And ooh, I love
0: James,
1: it.
0: James is suggesting that AI is like a knife. It depends how you use it.
1: Yeah, 100%.
0: Finally, Seamus Byrne, tell us about businesses that are going viral. The idea of going viral seems like a great thing for a business, doesn't it? But you suggest it might be good for that business, but not necessarily good for the business's neighbour.
1: Yeah, there's a case that's popped up in Amsterdam where a particular chip shop, so not a fish and chip shop, just, you know, a place that makes really fancy hot chips, has gone really viral in Europe. And apparently neighboring businesses have actually now taken to court the, you know, the local, like, business licensees to say they shouldn't be allowed to have their business license anymore because this narrow street that it is in is now so crowded with tourists, and it's reached the point where like gulls are now waiting to swoop on people who are eating chips in the street. And they're saying it's ruining the whole street and the neighborhood, and that this business should have to move somewhere else because it's gotten too popular. And they're calling it the TikTok queue outside this place. So I mean, great for that business, but clearly now other businesses are going, well, we're not seeing any of the benefits, and in fact, it's ruining the neighbourhood.
0: Oh, so look, this has happened. This has happened for some businesses, some neighbours and some suburbs in Australia, hasn't it?
1: Exactly.
0: Because there's a number of businesses, like I'm thinking of the cookie businesses. So they've gone kind of viral, as to, you know, for want of a better term. And
1: yeah,
0: people are snaking around in lines that go for sometimes, you know, 200 people lining up for that particular cookie.
1: Yeah, and I think it's, you know, it is a little bit different to probably the old days where people would just, you know, maybe something would get in the good weekend and there'd be a big write-up and everybody would be going for a couple of weeks. But now, because it's, everybody is also wanting to get their picture of the exciting thing, you know, while it's exciting. And so, you know, people aren't just queuing up 100 people deep only because they want to taste the thing. They also want to go and get their picture of the thing. And so they're more willing to stand in line for that bit longer than, you know, if you just wanted a pie for lunch, you're not going to queue for an hour because that's your whole lunch break. But I think now that everybody's a content creator, that it really has a bit of that snowball effect, so that you do get those massive queues. And it, you know, it isn't just the same flash in the pan it might have been if it was just a, you know, a quick ride up here and there.
0: Mm. Hey, Seamus, it's always good to chat. Thank you so much for your time.
1: Yeah, great to chat, Renee.
0: Yeah, Seamus Byrne, tech reporter at biteside.com. That's B-Y-T-E, biteside.com. What's trending, you ask? What are people talking about? Natasha Hoff.

0: Evenings with Renee Crosh
1: on 702 ABC Sydney, 666 ABC Canberra, and across ABC New South Wales.
2: We were just mentioning Pope Leo the 14th and his stance on AI and his support for human endeavour and creativity. JJ says, I think the Pope is coming to Australia in 2028. Yes, he is. He is coming to Sydney in late September and early October of 2028 to preside over the 54th International Eucharist Congress. So thank you, JJ. You're right.

0: going on? Natasha Hochman, evening's producer, is here. Hello, Tash.
1: Hello, Renee.
0: Is everyone talking about Pope Leo the 14th coming to Australia in 2028?
1: Well, that's just news to me now, so.
0: They will be talking about that.
1: I'm sure they will
0: closer
1: be.
0: Closer to the time.
1: We're building momentum towards it.
0: What are people talking about?
1: People,
0: in 2026, on the 5th of October.
1: People are definitely talking about NRL this weekend. I think that's a given with the huge grand final that happened yesterday.
0: What did you think?
1: It was an exciting game.
0: It sure was.
1: It was close. And I mean, I don't follow it religiously, but I was a bit disappointed for Newcastle because I always favour the underdog and they wanted it so badly.
0: Mm, everybody wants it badly, but yeah. they did really want it, didn't they?
1: Mm.
0: Next year is always on the cards.
1: Yeah.
0: Yeah, they're building momentum in Newcastle right now for Grand Final 2027, I'm sure. But there was a wonderful tribute to Di Arrow, wasn't there?
1: Yes. After so much speculation about whether there would or wouldn't be an NRL pre-show, they did deliver one. And it was with a star-studded, at least Australian star-studded cast of people that were performing a tribute performance to Jai Arrow and the former Wallaby, Nathan Charles.
0: So before Tones and I pulled out, they weren't going to have Jai Arrow and Nathan Charles, the former Wallaby, sort of move around in that, in the car?
1: So it was like a three-wheeled motor car, wasn't it, that they did laps of the field with as this performance took place. It was Amy Shark who opened the performance with a rendition of You'll Never Walk Alone. That was quite emotional. Then the Screaming Jets frontman Dave Gleason joined in and took the lead with the four

0: Non-Blonde's What's Up. And then it sort of finished with Tina Turner's The Best. But yeah, I don't think they were planning for it to be a tribute show until the very last minute.
1: Mm.
0: But I'm so glad it was, because I think that was quite emotional to see. And it was lovely to see like the pair of them just soak in the audience and the spectators just cheering them on.
1: And it was really nice of them to include former Wallaby Nathan Charles.
0: Yes.
1: Who's also now come out to say he has a diagnosis of MND.
0: Yes, yeah.
1: Shall we take a little bit of a listen?
0: Yeah.

0: online, are people saying that they enjoy that decision? Did they enjoy the entertainment?
1: I think everyone was in consensus that they loved that it was a tribute, but there was, you know, people on both sides saying that they might not have that they've seen better performances is basically what they've said online.
0: It's difficult when you've got Tina Turner in your memory singing that song.
1: Oh, and that song, I can't hear the best without thinking of NRL. It's so linked to the sport.
0: Yeah, so it's the great song
1: choice. It's the great song.
0: It's just that Tina Turner does it so, I don't know, there's just something about Tina Turner performing, isn't it?
1: It's a powerhouse voice.
0: Yeah.
1: It's very hard.
0: And no one's going to be able to do what Tina Turner can do with that song.
1: No.
0: But, you know, hats off to them for producing something.
1: Yeah, and I mean, after we did a music special listening back to lots of different grand final performances, it's definitely not the worst.
0: Yes, no, that's true. It's not the worst. There's been some very bad ones, haven't there, which we've reflected on in days gone by. So what else are people talking about, Tash?
1: So many people may have spent their weekend in a pub watching the grand final, and there are lots of classics on a pub menu, you know, a schnitzel, steak, palmy. I'm sure they were consumed by the thousands this weekend. But one thing that popped up in news today, which I was surprised by, is that apparently the chicken Kiev is making a comeback, according to the Herald's Good Food Guide. So the chicken Kiev is this chicken stuffed with butter, garlic and herbs, fried with a fried crumb surrounding it.
0: Like a chicken parma, isn't it?
1: No, I wouldn't say it's like that at all. It's like a chicken schnitzel, but it's rolled, and rolled within it is you sort of slice it open and then butter and herbs ooze out of it. And I think that's what the sort of showstopper was of back in the 70s. I think it was a dinner party staple, and it taps into that nostalgia of having the chicken Kiev back on the pub menu. That's what I think newer restaurants are trying to achieve.
0: Ooh.
1: So, I mean, it could be the case that at your local pub, the chicken Kiev's just stayed there since the 70s and hasn't changed. But what I found interesting is that at these, according to the Good Food Guide, that this menu item, it's been spotted at two pubs in the inner west of Sydney after they've had a relaunch of their menu. So it's something that they see investing in as perhaps a trendy item to have back on the menu.
0: Mm. Is it delicious?
1: I think it's quite delicious.
0: It sounds delicious. I don't think I've ever had a chicken Kiev.
1: Mm.
0: My favourite pub meal would have to be your classic Australian hamburger and fat chips.
1: Right, with the beetroot.
0: Beetroot, cheese, onion, real tomato, even an egg. And sometimes bacon.
1: Yeah, look, it'll be a hard task for the chicken Kiev to knock off some of the real pub classics off the mantle, I reckon.
0: Because which would be what for you?
1: I think that's just, you know, a classic schnitzel, classic steak. I like you said, a burger or a palmy.
0: Mm. Do you agree with Tash? Are they the four staples at your local pub? Let me know, 1-300-222-702 or the text line 0467-922-702. Tim says a Kiev is much better than a palmy.
1: Yeah. Oh, it's got extra things in it, Renee.
0: Neil says, it might just be me, but I thought the performers did really, really well at the NRL final last night. And someone else is saying far better than Tones and I.
1: Yes, well, this was a funny thing that also circulated online is that apparently after the first try was scored, Tones and I's Dance Monkey played across the stadium as a bit of a tongue-in-cheek from the NRL, a bit of pettiness from them, which I think is hilarious that they decided to do that.
0: See, we still don't know, do we? Did she pull out because she refused to sing her big hit, Dance Monkey? Or did she pull out because she had a better offer?
1: I mean, it could have just been a combination of both of those things. I think her team has said that nothing was set in stone, and then when she got a better offer to tour with Macklemore, she decided to take that.
0: Mm. I mean, you're not going to like me saying this, but I feel like Tones and I is completely unrecognisable to the Tones and I that I remember from Dance Monkey.
1: Right.
0: So if I saw her perform, I wouldn't even know who she was.
1: Well, I think also her new music is completely different to Dance Monkey too.
0: Yes.
1: So the fact that she wanted to perform that instead of Dance Monkey.
0: Her new music.
1: Her new music. It would have been a bit discombobulating for the audience who might not even know who the artist performing was.
0: I don't think anybody would know who she was.
1: So you think it was a better decision to have who performed, like Dave Gleason from Screaming Jets, which, again, is a huge band in Newcastle.
0: Look, I think the better decision is put your extra money, if you've got a lousy $1 million, invest that in grassroots footy, because people in Australia are watching the sport. They love a bit of extra entertainment to make it a bigger kind of event. But the main game, the main spectacle is the sport. And I think most people were pretty happy to hear that $1 million was being reinvested into grassroots footy.
1: Yes, I think people were very happy to hear that too. Mm. But I also think people were happy to enjoy a bit of a pre-show performance as well with, you know, Australian artists at the top of their game. I think it was really lovely to see them there.
0: Yeah, yeah. Look, and I will say people were pretty delighted to see Kylie Minogue at the AFL.
1: Extremely delighted to see her there.
0: And that came at a hefty cost of something like $3 million. This is your fried chicken, your chicken Kiev. Look for it in your local pub. It might be on the menu or coming back soon.

Scott says you can buy chicken Kievs at your local supermarket for about $5. Tim reckons the best pub food is steak and eggs in a glass. Steak and eggs in a glass? I haven't seen that, Tim. I'll take your word for it.

0: you, Debrilla. She says, Chicken Kiev. It was considered exotic in the 1970s because of its unusual name, and it was on every menu. But then it got, well, just got less popular. But it's very easy to make, and it's very tasty. And I think Debrilla's saying, woohoo, that it's making a comeback.
1: ABC Sports Summer of Cricket is fast approaching. Big hits.
2: Wants it straight down the ground for six.
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2: What about that? Unbelievable.
1: T20. One Day Internationals. 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
0: On the text line, 0467 922 702, Claire says, I was at the ground. It was so boring, the pre-match entertainment. It was 40 minutes of absolutely nothing. It might as well be nothing. It was that boring. My view is, let Jai Arrow be treated like any other retiring player on his big lap of honour, and by all means bring him out at the end so we can celebrate him, but not the sympathy song. That was done well by the Titans and Souths the other week. Claire didn't like it. Fair enough.
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0: Let's take you to the movies now. There is a new film in Australian cinemas now by the title Digger. Have you seen it? Have you seen the advertising for it? It is starring Tom Cruise and Australian Sophie Wilde. It's a satirical black comedy, and tonight Blake Howard, our film reviewer, is comparing this new film, Digger, with with Doctor Strangelove. Doctor Strangelove, there's lots to say about that. Blake Howard joins us now. He's the host of the film podcast One Heat Minute, and he joins us regularly here on evenings. Hello, Blake.
4: Hey, Renee, how you doing?
0: This is an interesting compare and contrast. Now, I haven't seen Digger with Tom Cruise. Have you?
4: I sure have. Yeah, absolutely.
0: Yeah. So the premise of it is Tom Cruise, who is completely unrecognizable because I looked at the shorts.
4: It's the most hilarious thing that Tom Cruise, who is like 65 years old, needs like 8 hours of makeup to look like a 65-year-old man. he's playing Digger Rockwell, who is the most powerful sort of oil baron in the world. And he is forced into a mission with the Western heads of state to basically be a savior to humanity after he causes a colossal natural disaster the world, like the likes of world, has never seen before.
0: Right.
4: And why I'm comparing it to Dr. Strangelove is because it is a big, capital B-I-G, big satire. It is a huge swing from Alejandro Iñárritu, who's the filmmaker, who's the director, one of the co-writers in it. It's produced by Cruise as well, stars other folks like John Goodman, Riz Ahmed, Sandra Hula, Michael Stuhlbarg, Jesse Plemons. It's a really massive cast. It's a massive movie. It takes huge swings. And so many people hate it, right? So many people hate this movie. And I don't really know what they're talking about. I can't hate a movie that swings so big, and which is why I think the comparison is right with Dr. Strangelove, the biggest swing of all time from Kubrick and Terry Southern, based on the novel by Peter George. It was a huge swing, and in fact, most people won't remember because most people weren't alive back then, but like the big critics of the day in the Times, in a bunch of other places, Pauline Kael, Sight and Sound, panned the movie, which is now, all these years later, like a canonical classic. So I thought it would be fun to compare these two movies, both satires about catastrophes and big, wild, over-the-top characters bashing against each other. One is now a known classic. The other one, I don't know how it's going to age. We're going to have to wait and see.
0: So in Digger with Tom Cruise, no one even knew that Tom Cruise was starring in this film. Did they?
4: No. He leapt out of the last Mission Impossible after leaping out of many planes and catching fire on parachutes and all those death-defying acts. And he went away. And as you would expect with a guy who's so busy and spends so much time making films, like different projects taking years at a time, Alejandro Iñárritu, who's the Oscar-winning director of Birdman, was just there waiting in the wings, had a script, been developing it quietly. And then before we knew it, this thing existed. It had been shot. It had been done. It was over. Cruz is on to the next thing. And Iñárritu is on to the next thing. They're editing this gigantic movie, trying to find the right place to release it for maximum impact. And here it is. And so it was a kind of lovely surprise to see Cruz not just in full kind of bozo action mode, which he's the best at by far, but it was kind of cool to see him back working with like an interesting filmmaker on a unique premise, no IP, nothing that he'd been working on before. So it was very cool and exciting. And for me, I was like, this is one of the exciting ones this year, because Tom Cruise, you know, the last big movies that you've kind of seen him in outside of IP, you know, he was in Tropic Thunder dressed as Les Grossman, again, another character unrecognizable from makeup. But, you know, you remember movies like Eyes Wide Shut from Kubrick himself. You remember movies like Magnolia from Academy Award-winning director Paul Thomas Anderson. Like, these are kind of these iconic roles sprinkled in his amazing career. But he's sort of doing big, gigantic, general admission fare. And it was exciting to see him work on something, even though this has a massive scale, but something new and unique and a bit daring.
0: Mm. I mean, he's a good actor. You can't deny that.
4: Undeniable. I mean, Top Gun Maverick, I would argue anyone in this century that is not in the top 10. If it's not, you're wrong. It's just unbelievable. He's an incredible actor, and he's pretty much worked with every great director. My favorite director, Michael Mann, Collateral, he absolutely shoots the lights out. He's worked with Scorsese in The Color of Money, Paul Thomas Anderson, as I said before. It's just like Spielberg twice. He's worked with every great director. His resume, if you go back, is just unfathomably brilliant. And he's great in everything, but he can't escape the Tom Cruise persona. He embraces it.
0: Mm. And so a couple of people are asking here on the text line, is Tom Cruise trying to win an Oscar with this film?
4: I mean, you could argue he's tried and failed quite a few times at this point. I mean, you could. Yes, absolutely. He is behind a stack of makeup. It is something pretty different to what he's done before. Maybe it is a big Oscar play, finally sort of going out there and going, I'm going to try.

0: I don't know. Maybe, you know, the answer is maybe, but we probably can't know. But he's always had this thing where he picks, you know, sprinkled in amongst other movies, he picks to work with who he deems to be like the best working director around at that time. And it's nice to see him out of the Mission Impossible mode at the moment, or Top Gun Maverick, you know, going to sequels, even though he's got Days of Thunder coming. But it was cool to see him do this. Maybe it was a massive Oscar play, but I don't, you know, critically, this is incredibly divisive. Like, you know, there's some critics like myself who are like, really respect the swing, really respect the scale of this thing, the kind of satire that it's going for, this sort of world-ending satire, and maybe people are too cynical for it. Others hate it. You know, there's a great review from Bill Gabbieri from New York Magazine who said this movie feels like 2 hours inside of a tuba. And I love Bill Gabbieri. He's a friend. And so, like, that's also equally valid, but I can't. Yeah, I'm not sure. I would have said that it was just as valid for him to get a nomination for something like Top Gun Maverick as it would be for Digger. But you know, the Oscars like when people are unrecognizable and have to be in makeup for 8 hours. They love
1: that
0: sort of thing.
1: They do like that, and they also like a big film, a big kind of, you know, a catastrophic global ecological disaster is something that the Academy would quite appreciate.
0: Yeah, and I don't want to spoil it, but it's more than what it seems on the surface, and certainly more than what the advertising has done. And that choice, whether you like it or not, it may be one of the tipping points for you, you know, in the movie. But it's not just the outward satire that it seems. It has some other layers in there, and I think they really pay off. Like, I walked out of this movie going like, God damn, I really respect the aspiration. Even if the execution doesn't totally work for me as a critic when I'm watching something, I'm like, I can never put a film down or knock a film for just having the biggest crack as it possibly can. And Digger certainly does that. So I'm excited and keen, Renee, for like people who are listening. If you get out and see it, like it a movie that leaves you with more questions when you leave, or perhaps like a wonderful, you know, beautiful polarizing argument with your loved ones as you walk out of a cinema, some love, some hate. I'm like, I live for that. So I hope that people like have really mixed, wonderful or negative experiences with people that they love and enjoy a debate with and get amongst it. Because that's okay. What Digger feels like to me.
1: Okay. Here's a little bit of Digger starring Tom Cruise. It hasn't done that well in its first weekend at the box office. They've spent a lot of money on their production budget, a lot of money on marketing, and yet very poor results for the first weekend. But look, who knows?
2: Digger's gonna dig us out again.
3: Well, let's go.
4: I'm not gonna sugarcoat it. We're in a tight spot.
3: Now, do me a favor. Imagine they're one of those people who think that Digger Rockwell's Satan himself.
4: Now, what are some of the harshest attacks I can expect from those folks who think that I'm scum of the earth?
3: All those folks might say that.
5: What in hell, Digger?
3: I wasn't expecting that.
1: All right, so a black comedy, a political satire, the story of a powerful, eccentric Texan oil tycoon whose drilling operations cause a catastrophic global disaster. So comparing and contrasting it with Dr. Strangelove, the star of that, of course, is Peter Sellers. How does Tom Cruise's character compare with Peter Sellers, who plays three different roles, doesn't he, in Dr. Strangelove?
0: Yeah. Look, that's such an unfair comparison. It's the least. But look, it's definitely Cruise going for one character. Peter Sellers is maybe the only man on planet Earth that can do three gigantic and different characters in the same movie and completely blow you away. And in fact, it was meant to be four. Like, the character that Peter Sellers plays in this film was actually, or the characters, many characters, was also meant to play the Slim Pickens character, Major TJ King Kong, but he couldn't nail the Texan accent. So Kubrick cast Slim Pickens as well. It's Dr. Strangelove is truly a masterpiece that is like unfathomably brilliant. It's basically three kinds of movies all happening at once. It is a mid-mission, you know, nuclear bomb run attack that was so fastidiously recreated that, you know, people from the American military went to Kubrick's offices and asked him how he recreated it, and what plane did he shoot it in, because his recreation was so good. It's a giant chamber piece, you know. There's gentlemen, you can't fight in here, this is the war room, you know. The wonderful cavernous concrete bunker, and then you've got this like weird offsite kind of like noir film that's happening with Sterling Hayden giving one of the hammiest performances of all time, that feels kind of like a cheeky devilish noir film at the same time. It's massive, it's aspirational, it's ridiculous, and it just works on every level. Like it is the comedy, the satire that should be studied. It's the satire that all these films reach for, and you can't swing that big ever and escape the comparison with like the genre breaking Dr. Strangelove, because it's just perfect from one second to the next. This would be a movie that would be so easy for me to do one of my minute by minute, you know, some would say excruciating, but I would say enlightening, like minute by minute studies of, because every frame of this thing is just perfect. Mm. Every act, every action, it's amazing. And it's only because the lore of the film is built, you know, for so many years. Like Sterling Hayden's performance, Kubrick stitched it together. He was acting very seriously, like taking it really seriously as a satire and as a serious role. And then he's just every single final take, he'd go, hey, Sterling, why don't you just do a weird one for us? Like your hammiest version of this. Bang. The hammiest one stays in the movie. You know, like it's incredible. It's an incredible feat and so rewatchable. I know that anyone who's listening right now, if you've seen this movie, you're like, yeah, I should cue that up again. Yeah. That was worth my time.
1: Well, that's what I'm thinking too. It really mocks, Kubrick's really mocking our fears around the Cold War, isn't he?
0: Oh, he's mocking everything. And also he's doing the mockery with such like specificity that you like, it's scary. Like that was the main criticism at the time. Dr. Strangelove was also kind of panned, was that like people are laughing at stuff that's like really serious at the heart of the Cold War. You know, it was filmed before, but released after the death of John F. Kennedy in the United States, you know, post-Cuban Missile Crisis. It had a big impact at that time, but it was like, it was that fear and that just at any moment, fingers on the button were going to break it down. And also even all the sorts of weird and wonderful things, you know, former Nazi scientists who then defect to the United States and help them fight the space race and the atomic race and all those things. It's just, it's got all those ingredients. It's so good. It's just so good. So damn quotable. Oh my God. I don't think there's ever been a comedy that is as quotable as this.
1: You have to do a minute by minute dissection of this for your for your podcast.
0: Which kind of deserves it.
1: Yeah. Davrilla agrees. She says, yes, Blake Howard, how can anyone compare Peter Sellers to anybody?
0: To anyone.
1: Yeah. Dr. Strangelove, a classic example of Stanley Kubrick's genius, says Jabrilla. Karen in Wagga Wagga says, I saw Digger over the weekend. She didn't like it.
0: Yeah. And I hope, Karen in Wagga, when you saw it, I hope that someone with you loved it, so you had a great fight on the way home with them, because that's what I felt like. I feel like I'm on Digger Island. You know, I'm on that island at the moment. I'm seeing the reactions on social media. I'm seeing the criticism, the cross-sectional criticism on, you know, whether it's radio like now or written criticism around in a bunch of publications. But I mean, really enjoying the discourse. It's a really fun one.
1: Thank you.
0: Lots of people are arguing.
1: Thank you, Blake Howard, as always, for joining us on this public holiday.
0: Thank you.
1: Blake Howard is the host of the film podcast One Heat Minute. It is brilliant. Take a listen.
6: You mean?
1: And here's Dr. Strangelove.
6: Actually stay down there for 100 years?
7: It would not be difficult, my Führer. Nuclear reactors could... I'm sorry, Mr. President. Nuclear reactors could provide power almost indefinitely. Greenhouses could maintain plant life. Animals could be bred and slaughtered. Quick survey would have to be made of all the available mine sites in the country. But I would guess that a dwelling space for several hundred thousand of our people could easily be provided.
6: Well, I would hate to have to decide who stays up and who goes down.
1: The genius of Peter Sellers. Ah, Phil Clark joins us now. He's coming up with Nightlife. What do you got going on, Phil?
8: Hello. We've got a very interesting discussion about skincare routines in our first hour with Rod Sinclair. He's a master dermatologist. So get your questions ready.
1: Skincare routines for men and women.
8: Oh, yeah, of course.
1: Oh, I'm very curious to learn more about that. We've got news for you at 10 o'clock. Then Phil Clark joins you with Nightlife this Monday, the 5th of October. I hope you've had a great weekend. Thank you to Natasha Hopman, evening's producer. I'll catch you tomorrow.
9: ABC News with Satya Weinstein. Energy Minister Chris Bowen has announced a new funding package for renewable energy in the Pacific at the pre-COP meeting in Fiji. The $7.3 million deal will support engineers and experts to develop grid modelling so Pacific countries can better access renewables. Australia has also signed a memorandum of understanding with Vanuatu to integrate more solar energy into the Pacific nation's grid. Mr. Bowen says the plan will bolster the Pacific's energy sovereignty.
10: This is the sort of practical action that Australia takes to help the Pacific transition away from fossil fuels. Some Pacific countries spend 25% of their GDP on diesel. 25%. That's terrible for emissions, it's terrible for respiratory health, and it's terrible for the economy.
9: Spain's Prime Minister Pedro Sanchez has called a snap election. The vote will be held on November 29th after the country's parliament rejected his bid to introduce protections for workers. Anger over the country's housing crisis has led to widespread protests across Spain. Mr. Sanchez, who leads a minority government, says he wants to seek a broader mandate to push through reforms.
11: We must take action and ensure that parliament gives us a much broader progressive majority with which to bring the elites to heel, secure further social progress, and continue to transform Spain. I have therefore decided to convene an extraordinary council of ministers this very morning to dissolve the Spanish parliament.
9: Brazil's presidential election is heading to a second round runoff after neither the left-wing president Luiz Inácio Lula da Silva nor his right-wing challenger Senator Flavio Bolsonaro won a majority. Senator Bolsonaro is the son of former president Jair Bolsonaro, who's under house arrest after being convicted of plotting a coup. He takes a 2 percentage point lead into the runoff in 3 weeks' time. He says he's confident Brazil will choose what he calls a modern government.
12: What I have to say is that Lula is fighting for power. He has already contested 7 presidential elections. 7 presidential elections. He cares about power. I care about Brazil's future.
9: The US military says it's killed 4 people in a strike on a small boat in the Caribbean, claiming the victims were narco-terrorists. The BBC's Jacob Evans reports.
13: There's been a lull in American attacks on supposed drug boats in the Caribbean and the Pacific in recent weeks. Surveillance footage released by SOUTHCOM of this latest incident shows a small vessel travelling across the sea before a long and thin projectile utterly obliterates it. A UN report last month said more than 220 people have been killed in similar strikes over the last year. The legality of the attacks has been questioned by rights groups. A special UN report said they could constitute crimes against humanity and murder under international law.
9: The Nobel Prize for Medicine has been awarded to an American neuroscientist and 2 German biophysicists. The laureates, Carl Dieseroth, Peter Hagemann and Georg Nagel, were selected by the Swedish Nobel Assembly for their work on optogenetics. The method makes it possible to show how nerve cells shape memories, feelings and behaviours in the human brain. Northern Territory police say there have been 3 instances of pepper spray being misused since the NT government allowed the private purchase of OC spray a year ago. Since the trial began 12 months ago, authorities have recorded more than 5,800 canisters being sold, most of which were purchased in Darwin and Katherine. Local retailer Warren Smith says his business has sold more than 1,000 units, mainly to women.
14: Most people, the ladies, that they say, just to make them feel safe when they go for a walk of an evening or a morning.
9: To the AFL, Port Adelaide's list boss, Jason Cripp, says the power is still weighing up what compensation pick for Zach Butters would get the club. AFL's trade period opened today with Butters among the biggest names seeking a new home. The midfielders requested a trade to the Western Bulldogs with the compensation pick 5 on the table for the restricted free agent, or Port Adelaide can force a trade. Cripp says it's early days in the talks.
15: We've got pick 4, pick 5. What does it give you as a combination? What does it give you individually? clearly we were in the market for picks and points in terms of what we're going to do this year and next year.
9: Meanwhile, former Essendon captain Zach Merritt will play for Hawthorn next season after the two clubs agreed to a deal on the opening day of the AFL trade period. The Bombers will receive picks 15 and 25 in this year's national draft and a 2028 second round pick. Merritt played 274 games for Essendon over 13 seasons and won 7 Best and Fairest Awards. You're now up to date with the very latest from ABC News. You can get more news at any time by downloading the ABC Listen app.
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2: Yes, well, hello, and how are you? 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This is Nightlife on the local radio network all the way around the country, wherever you are. It's the first hour, 10:06 Eastern time. It's six past nine in Queensland, 10:24 in the Territory and South Australia, and in Western Australia it's 8:06 as daylight saving begins its long march through summer. I hope you're well. Through the Pacific, of course, we're courtesy of Radio Australia, Port Moresby, 9:06. Tuvalu, Fiji and Kiribati at 11:06. And Honiara and Port Vila, 10:06. Very good to be with you as well. I hope you're well. I hope you enjoyed the weekend. And if you're a big fan of the Roosters, then what a weekend it was. Hey, the Roosters, despite the fact that everyone thought and knew they were a better team and did control the match, just hung on for a famous victory. But gee, hats off to the Knights, hey, for what a... They were the absolute underdogs, did not control the game and, you know, to all intents and purposes, shouldn't have won, but they nearly did. So tremendous effort by them as well. So I hope your team won, but it was said to be a case of, look, you know, there was plenty of pride to be taken away by either side, wasn't there, at the weekend. 1-300-800-222 is my number if you'd like to get on to me tonight, or text 0467-922-702. If you had a public holiday today, which half the country did, good luck to you. If you didn't, well, then your turn will come, I guess. But we've got lots on tonight to keep you entertained and informed. So if you want to listen to us, there's lots of ways. Of course, I broadcast, listen to us on your TV, Channel 25. Grab us on the website abc.net.au/nightlife, or listen up on the ABC Listen app, which is a great way to listen anyway. If you're on the Listen app, it's easy enough to find our podcasts too. Just put Nightlife into the search bar and everything pops up. Christine Layton was filling in on the weekend Nightlife, and you might want to check in with her discussion with Gazella Kaplan, Professor in Animal Behaviour at UNE. She was talking about, she was the author of The Australian Magpie, Biology and Behaviour of an Unusual Songbird. And here's a little from it.
3: Most people think that the magpie is the only bird in the world that defends its nest site by swooping or warning people, you're getting too close to my nest. In fact, almost all songbirds in Australia do the same thing. I mean, I had the case where a rufous fantail actually hit me on the head, more like a ping pong ball. I had my hat on, and I thought, what was that? And I looked up, and there was a rufous fantail flying away. I said, that's a bit cheeky. So even very small songbirds will do that and will try to tell you in one way or another that you're getting too close to the nest and you're not welcome in their lane.
2: There you are. That and all of our Nightlife interviews are up on the Listen app. In fact, today someone was asking me about an interview we did on tea some weeks ago here on the program, and I was able to whiz that off to them as well. So, look, there's plenty of things there. Check it out. Coming up tonight, has your skincare routine officially become so high maintenance it needs its own fridge? Are you putting your serums, creams and beauty products in the fridge?

0: age. We're going to look at all of that and skin products generally with our dermatologist, Dr. Rod Sinclair. We've spoken to Rod before, as you know, particularly about frontal alopecia in women and also other issues concerned with hair loss. So we'll talk. Any questions dermatological, give Rod a call. 1-300-800-222 is the number. Leading the Nightlife News Breakdown tonight, Quentin Dempster will join us. Quentin's going to look at this pre-COP conference in Fiji. And also get Quentin's take on new Greens leader David Shoebridge, who's promising big things. But can the Greens ever break out of where they are? It's a question. We'll talk about that as more polls continue to consolidate One Nation as the number two choice, it seems, of Australians politically. So, science news tonight. SpaceX has just set a new record getting to the International Space Station. But while getting into space might be getting faster, we're learning a lot more about how grim it is for humans in space. We're not meant to be there. We'll talk some more about that as well. Armchair travelling, we always do it on a Monday night, as you know. And Rod Imey is taking us off to Essaouira in Morocco tonight, a city you might recognise from Game of Thrones, of course. We'll have a chat about all of that. We'll play the Mighty Challenge, of course. And issues of the day, well, there's plenty around, aren't there? Plenty of things around. You might like to debate the season that once that was and the things that might have been. But let's take a hat off tonight to that old Aussie. How about that, eh? The oldest bloke in Australia is 113, Ken Weeks. 113 might seem pretty extraordinary, but apparently, according to the people who look at the population of Australia, there might be around 4,000 Australians aged 100 or over at the moment. But by 2070, that number could rise to 60,000. Wow. All right. So that's the population's getting older, but literally we are getting much older. I wonder what you make of all of that. Would you like to live that long yourself? 1-300-800-222. Lots of things to do and lots of places to go tonight as well, so I hope you can stay with us. Get that number handy and ready for Rod Sinclair in our first hour as we try and tease out what's good for your skin and what is not.
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0: Yes, I wonder whether you have a skincare routine. Maybe it's a quick splash of water, a moisturiser, sunscreen, slop on some sorbolene. What do you do? Maybe you didn't do anything. Here, there's a new question out tonight because if your bathroom cabinet looks like a beauty laboratory with serums and creams and masks and oils lined up everywhere, does your face have its own fridge? Skincare fridges are becoming a thing. Do moisturisers need a fridge? What does good for your skin and what does not and what actually makes no difference at all? You know how they say you shouldn't wash your face with soap? Is that true or not? Joining us in the Nightlife studio tonight is Dr. Rod Sinclair, Professor of Dermatology at the University of Melbourne and the Director of Sinclair Dermatology. If you've got questions at all, any aspect of skin or skin ailments or skin care, give him a call. 1-300-800-222 is the number. Text 0467-922-702. Rod Sinclair, good evening to you. Welcome back to Nightlife.
2: Thank you and good evening, Phil.
0: Well, it's terrific to have you with us. We're getting used to having a bath, a shower and a vanity in the bathroom. Are we now adding a mini fridge, are we?
2: Well, what we're seeing is that there's a big uptake of moisturisers, cleansers, skincare routines by men, not quite at the same level as women, but it is becoming something much more popular. And whilst most of the moisturisers, the perfumes, the eye creams can survive very well in just a dark cupboard, some of the substances that are being used are sensitive to light, or they can have ingredients in them that will deteriorate with warm weather and will benefit from being in the fridge. And, you know, what we also know is that there are some people who are collectors of skincare products, and certainly things like Chanel perfumes from the 1970s and 1980s mm-hmm. are still a bit of a thing. And those sort of products, if you're investing in skincare products and doing it as a speculative thing, then those do really benefit from being stored in the fridge because that will give them lifespan of decades rather than 1 to 2 years.
0: What is it? This is people who collect old perfume.
2: Yep, that's a thing.

0: Is it a thing? Is that okay?
1: It's a thing just like the mini fridges. It's becoming a thing.
0: Just trying to think whether you know, Californian poppy would still be a thing. I'm thinking maybe not, but
1: maybe not Old Spice, but there are some of the other products out there. But I think, you know, that on a more serious note, some of the things that we use, like sunscreens, do actually have a shelf life, and they do benefit from being in a cool, dark cupboard. They hate being left in your car when it gets very hot.
0: Right.
1: And you can't really rely on a sunscreen to last you two summers. I think you probably need a new bottle at the start of each summer, and you want to look at the use-by date. Don't go past the use-by date. And if they start to change in texture, if they start to become very runny or overly thickened or slightly granular, or even change colour, that's a sign that your sunscreen's gone off and you probably need to get a new one.
0: Explain how they work again.
1: So there's two different types of sunscreens. There's reflecting sunscreens that act like a mirror on the face, and they often have tiny little particles in them that reflect the light in multiple different directions. So when those reflective sunscreens, these mineral sunscreens, were first developed, they used to produce a white ghosting on the skin as they were reflecting the light away from the skin. Now they use nanoparticles and it disperses the light in a different way. The other type of sunscreens are absorptive sunscreens, where they actually absorb the energy of the sunlight, absorb the ultraviolet radiation, undergo a chemical reaction, and stop that ultraviolet light penetrating into the deeper layers of the skin.
0: You mean they undergo a chemical reaction and turn into something on your skin?
1: Yeah, they usually turn into something totally inactive, but they've taken the pain of the ultraviolet light coming into the skin, so they take the hit for the skin.
0: Is one more effective than another?
1: The mineral sunscreens tend to have a broader spectrum, so they'll cover both UVA and UVB.
0: The mineral ones are the reflective ones, are they?
1: Yeah, the mineral ones, yeah. Mm. Whereas the other ones are a little bit more selective and they tend to be more active against UVB. But, of course, UVB is the bad one, B for bad. Mm-hmm. That's the one that causes the sunburn, and that's the one that causes the skin cancers on the whole. But UVA is the one that causes skin aging. And so for the people with the mini fridges who are concerned about the quality of their skin, then they want some protection against the UVA as well.
0: Yeah.
1: And so that for them, some of the mineral sunscreens can be beneficial.
0: How do you know what's what? Is it on the bottle, is it?
1: Well, on the bottle, it'll have an SPF rating.
0: That's right.
1: And that SPF will be for UVB. But a lot of them will also say that they've got broad spectrum activity, and that means that they're going to be covering UVA as well.
0: Yeah.
1: But glass also filters out a lot of the UVB. Some UVA still gets through the glass, so you can't really get sunburnt through glass, but you can still get the anti-aging effect of sunlight through glass.
0: Okay, sure. You know how the SPFs come up to, I think, 50 is the maximum.
1: Mm.
0: Never used to be, by the way. It used to be about 25, but then it's gone to 50. What does that actually mean, and should you always get the maximum that's around?
1: So the SPF number, that maximum of 50, is a legislative issue rather than a biological or chemical issue.
0: Right.
1: So the SPF is rated by how much protection you get from a sunscreen. So if you use an SPF 2, that means you could spend twice as long out in the sun. In other words, it's blocking 50% of the UVB. An SPF 4 means you could spend 45%, four times as long in the sun. It's blocking out 75%. An SPF 8 means eight times in the sun. It's blocking out about 87%. After which, the issue often becomes how well you've applied the sunscreen rather than the SPF. And so when the sunscreens first came out, they were only allowed to advertise SPF 16 because they thought that people are sort of having this race, paying more to get a higher SPF, when in fact it's often you need to reapply it after you've been in the water. You need to reapply it properly so that all the areas are covered. They thought that they were the more important things to focus on rather than the SPF. But then there was a realization that some people do benefit from that higher SPF because they're out there for long, intensive hours. They then relaxed it to SPF 32 and then now 50. But many of the sunscreens out there will have very high SPFs. But, of course, what we also learnt a few months ago is that the SPF scoring is a little bit subjective. There's not really a highly automated, effective way of scoring SPF. And so we saw a couple of sunscreens last year withdrawn from the market because they weren't being fully reproducible in the testing for the SPF, so that they couldn't rely on the sunscreen, the SPF sunscreen protection factor that was being advertised. So there's a little bit of wobble in the okay. SPF anyway.
0: Yeah, someone's asking if your sunscreen's been kept in the bathroom cupboard in the cool for one summer, is it still okay to use it again next summer?
1: You might get away with it, but probably at the end of the summer, if it's been in a nice cool area, then that should be okay. If it's been refrigerated, it'll probably last a little bit longer. You can't restore sunscreen that's gone off by putting it in the fridge, because once it's gone off. But if you wanted to use it for the next year, then keeping it at the back of the fridge may not be a bad idea.
0: Mm. Okay, Rod Sinclair's with us back in the studio, Professor of Dermatology at the University of Melbourne and Director of Sinclair Dermatology as well. He knows a lot about skin. Rod, you know when people put skin products... Well, actually, just go back to the fridge, actually, well, before I ask that question. Things that you should keep in the fridge... Vitamin C is the one we hear a lot about. Does keeping vitamin C serum in the fridge preserve it?
1: Yes, it does. So vitamin C is very sensitive to irregularities of the temperature.
0: Mm-hmm.
1: The things that a lot of these moisturisers don't like is exposure to the air, exposure to heat. And vitamin C is sometimes used as a standalone ingredient in moisturisers, but it's also used as a preservative in depigmenting creams. And so a lot of people, particularly women, get areas of pigmentation around their lips or cheeks or forehead, and there are creams that are used to lighten the skin and to remove those areas of pigmentation. Those creams often contain hydroquinone or niacinamide or tranexamic acid, and they often have some vitamin C in there to give them longevity, because these creams have quite a short shelf life. They start to change colour after 2 to 3 months and deteriorate. And keeping them in the fridge can greatly prolong their use, allow you to get 4 or 5 months out of these creams, which is quite useful because, like many creams on the market, they can become quite expensive.
0: Yes. sunscreens, and maybe this is the case with the developing area of men's skincare, as you say, can be horrendously expensive. Pots of cream. Can we dig into whether these things work or not? Or, understand that they may be pleasant to put on and smell good and all of that. But do moisturisers, when people say they're moisturising their skin, for example, can that actually be done by rubbing cream onto it?
1: Yes, and so there's a huge variation in the community in terms of skin dryness, and people predisposed to eczema often have a lot of trouble with skin dryness. Some people get the rough, bumpy skin on the outer arms, and some people have exposure to irritants or occupational exposures that dry out their skin. And so you can moisturise the skin. And there's two ways you can moisturise the skin. One is you can put a waterproof seal on the outside of the skin, a bit like Glad Wrap, for example, and that stops the water leaving your skin, what we call transepidermal water loss, which is normally about a cup of water each day. And so the way we do it is not with Glad Wrap, but we do it with Vaseline-type products or petrolatum or oils that are put on the skin and may form a physical barrier that stop the water leaving the skin. And the other type of moisturisers are what we call hydroscopic moisturisers, which actually draw the water out of the humidity in the atmosphere, and they sort of draw it into the skin. And that's products like urea cream is a classic example, and some of the alpha hydroxy acids can actually draw in the water from the environment. So you can moisturise skin, but the definition of a cosmetic is a product that doesn't alter the biology of the skin. So the moisturisers that dry the skin, they're going to be a temporary effect, and so you've got to keep reapplying your moisturiser, once, twice, three times a day.
0: But do they actually moisturise the skin, or do they just put a greasy layer on the skin which feels as though the skin is moist?
1: Well, the barrier moisturisers, the petrolatum-based ones, just put a greasy barrier on the skin, essentially.
0: Yeah.
1: But they do trap some of the water in the skin on its way out, so it doesn't allow it to leave the skin.
0: Okay.
1: So it does add more moisture. And then the hydroscopic ones do draw water in out of the air, the humidity in the air.
0: Right. It's a very common before-going-to-bed procedure, particularly for women. Men also do it, I know. That is the idea of facial cleansing. and then application of a moisturiser before you go to bed. Is this regime useful or not?
1: It can be.

0: we'll use a soap or a detergent type product to actually remove that layer of oil from your skin. However, if you have dry skin, then you don't trap the dirt as much and you can just wash your face with water. And so there'll be different phases in your life where your skin's a little bit more oily or a little bit drier. And so at different phases of your life, you'll need to use a little bit more soap or a little bit less soap. And I think people are on the whole pretty good at working out what their skin type is right. and working out what sort of routine they need to use to remove the oil and along with the oil, take the dirt off with it.
1: So I think I've grown up with the mantra that, you know, you washing your face with soap is not a good idea. Is that a myth?
0: Well, if your skin is dry, it will accentuate that dryness. So if your skin is dry, then you rely on that small amount of oil that you produce to keep your skin integrity maintained. If your skin is oily, then a little bit of soap to remove that oil is good. So it's horses for courses to a degree. So okay. It's not, there's no one rule for everybody.
1: All righty. Rod Sinclair's with us. He's Professor of Dermatology at the University of Melbourne. If you've got questions, lines are free. 1-300-800-222. Phil's in Launceston. G'day, Phil.
2: Yeah. Hi, Phil. Hi, Rod.
1: Hello.
0: Hi.
2: How are you going?
1: Not too bad. What's your question?
2: I've had dry skin in my left hand for the last probably 5 years. Well, it's a bit of dermatitis, but I've always had oily skin. So I've had like lots of skin issues as far as acne and things from a young age, lots of sebaceous cysts cut out, that sort of thing, and growths. And I was just wondering, I've always used mum's oil of Yulan, I've always moisturised. I've been to like shallow howling away. So then like I want to sort of conserve my age, hopefully.
1: Mm-hmm.
2: Have I used too much of those products earlier?
0: Well, I think we've got to go back a step because it's unusual to just get a dermatitis in one hand only. Normally, dermatitis would affect both hands, but if it's just one hand, it raises the possibility of an infection. And so you can get a form of tinea called tinea manis. It's called tinea manis because it affects the hand, and that can sometimes be concealed. Or you can get a contact dermatitis. And the classic one was people who become allergic to garlic or onions, and they hold the garlic or onion in their non-dominant hand. And so are you right-handed or left-handed?
2: Right-handed, but I'm dominant on the left. I like using my left hand, the one that's actually not that great.
0: Right. Well, with the garlic, it was often people, the right-handed people, got the garlic dermatitis in their fingertips on the left hand. And so there may be some exposure to chemicals that's happening more prominently on one side, or alternatively, it could be an infection, but it does raise the possibility that it's something exogenous coming from the outside world rather than something endogenous like an eczema that comes from within. And so diagnosis can be helpful, but if it is just a case of dryness and moisturizer. One thing to keep in mind is that the palm of the hand doesn't actually have any oil glands. It's got lots of what we call eccrine sweat glands, but it doesn't have the sebaceous oil glands because there's no hair follicles on, certainly on my palm of the hand, I've got no hair follicles. I don't know about you, but you shouldn't have any hair follicles on the palm of your hand.
2: No hairy palms. I'm not called a hairy palm.
1: I don't want you dragging your knuckles either, Philip.
2: No.
0: That's right.
2: That's really cool because, I think I've you sort of answered that because, well, let's say I'm a gardener too, so I use a fair few chemicals also.
1: Yeah.
2: But I try to do the right thing, so that's concerned, but,
0: And also, there are some bulbs. If you're pulling out weeds or pulling out bulbs with your left hand predominantly, you might be using the implement, the digger, in your right hand. So there can be some occupational exposures. And so simple moisturisers, regular moisturisers, can be quite good. And for the hand, there are special moisturisers designed for the sole of the foot. And the skin on the palms is very similar to the skin on the sole of your foot. And so if you go into the pharmacy and ask for a heel balm, you'll get a moisturiser that's really good for the hands. And the ones that I like are the urea-based ones, which are not petrolatum-based, and so they're not greasy. So you're not going to be dropping things or smearing glasses or things like that because it's absorbed well into the skin. And so you can get a urea cream as a heel balm that's going to be ideal for the quality of the skin on your palms.
2: And urea is good for the grass too, isn't it? You can grow good grass with urea.
0: Well, good for the lemon trees.
2: Sorry, but that's awesome. Thank you.
1: Okay, no worries, Phil. Thank you. Glad we can be of assistance.

0: Skin. Rod Sinclair is with us, a skin expert. He's a professor of dermatology. Sandy at Morford Vale, if you'd like to call 1300 800 222. G'day, Sandy.
1: Hi, thank you for taking my call.
0: Pleasure.
1: I also garden, but no chemicals. I'm an organic gardener. But I wanted to know, does the temperature that you bathe in really affect the dryness of your skin? Because I've been doing cold showers for 4 years and I find that I don't probably moisturise as much as I should, but mostly it's my elbows that get probably dry. But, if I wash my face, should I be washing it with warm water and finish with cold, or what's the best way to wash your face?
2: So you are onto something there. It doesn't actually have to be cold, but lukewarm would also be okay. But if you have very hot showers, very hot baths, then you can often dehydrate the skin because it seems to disrupt the water barrier. And it initially allows extra water to get into the skin, which is why if you spend too long in the bath, your fingertips start to wrinkle because they absorb the water from the bathtub when the skin barrier is disrupted. And it takes a while for that skin barrier to repair itself when you come out of the bath, during which time you tend to lose more than you gained in the first place. And so one of the things we find when people are itchy is that they love a hot shower because the heat of the shower distracts them from the itch. But then when they come out of the shower, their skin will be drying out a little bit, and also they get a rebound reaction that often makes the itch worse. And so if you are having your showers or baths too hot, then that can damage the integrity of the skin. Cool is good. Cold is probably a little bit better than cold. Certainly, seawater is very good because it's got a beautiful balance with the salt in the water. It's very good as an antiseptic and a hydrator for the skin. But you are onto something that your skin will like the cold slightly better, but you might find the mind is a little bit more reluctant about a cold shower on some of those cold winter days, particularly down here in Melbourne.
1: I've been doing it, so you just get used to it. And I think it helps with not getting sick as well. And also, unfortunately, I love the ocean too, but we had this big thing called an algal bloom for about 18 months, so we couldn't go to the ocean.
0: Yeah, that's true. That's true. All right, Sandy, thank you. Appreciate the call. This is Rod Sinclair with us. He's a dermatologist. If you'd like to call him, give him a ring.
3: Nightlife with Philip Clark. On ABC Radio.
0: All right, just a question on the text line. This is Kate from Terrigal, right? Is there an effective treatment for crepey skin? I'm in my 70s. I recently lost several kilos. Now, that's great. But I have noticed to my dismay that the skin on my arms has become really crepey over the last few months despite daily use of moisturiser.
2: Well, I suppose going back to the mini fridge, that's another use for the mini fridge these days where people can store their Ozempic or their Manjaro as they're trying to lose their weight.
0: Yeah.
2: But the crepey skin has got a couple of aspects. So it's usually the crepiness in the skin is usually a sign of what we call skin atrophy, where the skin is thinned.
0: Uh-huh.
2: And that thinning of the skin can be a long-term effect of damage to the elastic fibres in your skin from accumulated sun exposure over a lifetime. And so as we get old, we lose a little bit of the elastin in our skin, and the sun exposure will accelerate that. And so people who have lived in Australia in a sunny climate, often their skin looks 10 years older than the people who have lived in England in a much more moderate climate because they've got that preservation. So it's the difference between what we call chronological aging, which is how old you are in years, versus the biological aging in terms of how the skin has interacted with the environment. But the crepey skin is a tricky problem, and it can lead to skin tears, which are a big problem, and it can lead to easy bruising, what we call solar purpura, when you get these bruises on the skin, when you get these tiny tears. Moisturising does help. There is some benefit with the vitamin A type creams, particularly Retin-A. That can help rebuild the skin, but it's a very slow process. But the other thing, of course, is prevention in the first place, which is the regular use of sunscreen. If you're going out over many years, that will protect the development of the crepey skin later in life.
0: Okay. I hope that helps, Kate. And Jess from Queensland, my 24-year-old son suffers from horrible shaving rash, red inflamed lumps, etc. on his neck. He's tried different razors and shaving foams and moisturisers and nothing works. goes away when he doesn't shave, but he needs a clean shave for work. What could be the problem?
2: So like most things in dermatology, they've got a wonderful Latin name. So this is called pseudofolliculitis barbi. So barbi means beard.
0: Yes.
2: And pseudofolliculitis means that there's an inflammation next to the hair follicle, but not actually in the hair follicle itself. And what it is with the close shave, you get a sharp pointy end on the side of the hair, and that can pierce the skin adjacent to the follicle, and you get the hair fibres tunnelling underneath the skin, and that causes inflammation around it. So one of the things that we recommend is not to shave too closely, to use facial moisturisers after you shave, and you can also use antiseptic face washes after you shave, things like Benzac wash or benzoyl peroxide wash, which is something that you can apply before you hop in the shower, and that will sterilise the skin, keep it clean, and then shaving when the skin is slightly moist after the shower is the best time. So shaving either in the shower, straight after you come out of the shower, is better than shaving before the shower. Mm-hmm. And then there's also a trick on the neck with the direction of the shaving, because the hairs on your neck change direction. So from the chin, they point downwards, and then from the neck they point upwards, and there's a line in the middle where they collide, and that's where you get the pseudofolliculitis barbi. Okay. That's where you get it. And so what we recommend is that you only shave in the neck once and shave in the direction of the hair growth so that you don't shave too close, and that will help. But he will also grow out of it. It is something that diminishes over time.
0: Okay.
2: And does get better.
0: Down from the chin, up from the neck.
2: Yep.
0: Okay. 1-300-800-222 is the number. Andy from Mumbai says, evening, gents, my question is regarding barrier cream. I'm often working on earth-moving equipment and my hands are regularly in diesel, hydraulic fluid and grease. As a kid in the 80s, my dad always rubbed barrier cream into his hands before doing work on equipment. I've never bothered. Does it work and should I do it?
2: Well, the diesel is a very volatile liquid, and it will dry out, it will take the moisture out of your skin and evaporate. So it will actually accentuate the dryness. Now, if you are prone to eczema, it'll make your eczema worse. If you're prone to dry skin already, it'll make it worse. But some people, their skin just toughens up a little bit, and they're fine. So not everybody needs the barrier creams, but the barrier creams can be very useful, both before you start to do the work and also after you finish at the end of the day when you wash your hands, applying the barrier cream or the moisturising cream to the skin afterwards. Now, these barrier creams won't be a reliable shield that will keep everything nasty out of your skin. So the barrier creates an image of this this perfect preparation cream, and I think many of these barrier creams don't fully live up to that, what the name would imply. But a good moisturiser for the hands, as we were talking about before, the heel balms designed for the heels on the feet, a good urea cream is very good because it doesn't make your skin greasy, so you don't smear things. You can hold a pen and all those sort of things that you might need to do as well. So that's something that you can do as well.
0: All right. Scott says, I know we talked about this earlier, but what are the best sunscreens for the face? Is a zinc-based barrier-type sunscreen the best for 5 hours in the sun? Like, for example, if I'm playing golf. Zinc creams these days are clear. I mean, they can be clear, can't they? So, yeah, what's the story here?
2: So zinc cream is very good. It's a very good physical barrier. And when I used to play cricket, we loved it on our nose and our lips because you could also see when it had started to wipe off and needed to reapply it again.
0: Mm-hmm.
2: And it was a very effective barrier. You can get multicoloured zincs. You can get all sorts of colours if you're so inclined, if you want to support a particular football team. And you can also get the invisible zincs. And they are quite good sunscreens. We do, you know, as a hair dermatologist, someone who's got a special interest in the biology of hair growth and hair loss, we do worry a little bit about some of the titanium dioxide sunscreens, particularly the nanoparticles, because they can sometimes damage some of the hair follicles in the eyebrows and cause some recession of the anterior hairline. But we're pretty comfortable with the zinc.
0: Okay. As we discussed last time you were on, Rod, I think your advice was to avoid preparations with titanium dioxide in them if they were moisturisers and so on, which they're in an awful lot of skin moisturisers. And you really are best advised, particularly in relation to hair loss, to avoid products with titanium dioxide, aren't you?
2: Absolutely. But there are genetic factors in that as well. Yeah. So many people can tolerate the titanium dioxide without any issues, but if you've got that rogue gene, then you

0: going to be a bit more sensitive to titanium dioxide and it can become a problem.
1: Yeah. Peter from Yanchep says to the guy with the neck rash, use an electric shaver.
2: Yeah, maybe.
0: That can also be good because you don't shave quite as close. And yeah. Similarly, the fashion these days is sort of the two-day growth. That's also quite good for preventing those ingrown hairs.
1: Yeah. Philip and Rod, I'm currently undergoing IVF. Any tips for what to avoid if I do get pregnant? I think she means about skincare.
0: Yes.
1: Skin
0: regimes, yes. So first of all, the hormones priming for IVF can cause a bit of a breakout. They can cause some acne as they try and induce ovulation so that they can harvest the eggs for the IVF. And so it's very common for people to get some acne unexpectedly when they're on the IVF, and it can also make their skin quite oily. And so you might benefit from a little bit of soap when you wash your face if you're going through the IVF, or some of the over-the-counter antiseptics like benzoyl peroxide that you can buy in the pharmacy can be very good preventatives. In terms of what moisturisers you need to use, you might need to change your skincare routine a little bit, because if your skin's becoming more naturally oily, you might need creams that are more water-based rather than oil-based.
1: Mm-hmm.
0: And so all creams and ointments are a mixture of oil and water with a surfactant which stops them separating. So if you've made salad dressing at home, you know, if you mix the oil and the water, you know, and leave it standing on the counter, within 5 minutes they've separated. Creams will do the same thing unless they've got an emulsifying agent that sort of holds the two aspects of it, the oil and the water, together. And the lighter creams have less oil and more water, and the heavier creams have more oil and less water. And so you might just need to revisit your skincare routine. You might need to use a little bit less, a little bit lighter cream, a little bit lighter makeup when you're going through IVF, because it will activate the oil glands in your face. Of course, not in the palms of your hands, because you've got no oil glands in the palm of your hand, but it will activate the oil glands in your face, and might need a change.
1: Daniel from Surrey Hills says, does applying aftershave after shaving dry out the skin because it's alcohol-based? Is it better to moisturise after shaving?
0: Again, it depends a little bit on your skin. And so if your skin's naturally oily, then the aftershave will be very good as a way of removing some of that oil or stopping the build-up of the oil on the skin. If your skin is naturally dry, then you'll be better off with a moisturising aftershave moisturiser.
1: Right. Okay, 1-300-800-222 is the number. Mary, sorry, you've been hanging on there. Hello.
3: Yeah, good afternoon. Thank you for taking my call.
1: Pleasure.
3: I suffer with very hot feet from my ankles down every night. As soon as it gets dark, my feet get hot, red and swollen. I've seen a neuropath. She's put me on lidocaine gel, but that's just doesn't cut it. It's painful.
0: So
3: painful hot feet.
0: Another Latin name, erythromelalgia. And it can be problematic to treat. Some people, for reasons that are not fully understand, benefit from low-dose aspirin. And sometimes that can make it go away. One thing not to do is to put your feet into a bucket of cold water, which is the natural inclination to do, but it does seem to further disrupt the nerve supply to the feet that's regulating the temperature, what we call the sympathetic nerve system. There are some other treatments that can be done. It's also worthwhile checking the circulation in your feet to make sure that you've got good, healthy pulses in your feet. And so getting your doctor to have a look at it, but erythromelalgia. And there are some tablets that have been used along those lines, things like Lyrica that's used to help with nerve pains. In my hands, they haven't been phenomenally successful, but there's a range of things that you can try. But it is a really troublesome condition, and it's very disruptive in the middle of the night when you have these burning, red-hot, swollen feet.
1: Mm.
3: You sleep with your feet up on the bed, that's the way to do it.
0: Well, that's right. Sometimes people take the pillow from under their head and put it under their feet.
3: Exactly.
1: All right.
3: There's nothing, but it's erythromelalgia.
0: Melalgia.
3: Melalgia. It's not peripheral neuropathy then, is it?
0: Sometimes with the peripheral neuropathy, you can get the pain and tingling and burning, but you don't get the redness and the swelling.
1: Yeah.
0: So erythromelalgia.
1: All right, Lynette also suggests vitamin B12.

0: deficiency can cause hot feet at night. Have you heard that one, Ron?
1: Well, it causes a peripheral neuropathy.
0: Right, okay.
1: And so that's vitamin B12 deficiency, that used to be the, that's certainly one of the ways in which it can present. And we used to see that with thiamine deficiency. And so they had to add thiamine into the beer because the people who were had a diet of beer and nothing else were getting the painful feet that were solved by some nutritional supplements in their beer.
0: A couple of questions about, thank you, Mary, and good luck with that. A couple of questions about beef tallow as a moisturiser. Any good?
1: I haven't come across that one, but there's all sorts of things that people can use. But what people choose a moisturiser on is the texture, the fullness, the fragrance, because some people don't like fragrance and some people are very sensitive to certain types of fragrance, and the longevity of the moisturiser. And I think people, the reason why there's so many different moisturisers on the market is, first of all, because one is not spectacularly better than another, and secondly, people are quite fussy on things like fragrance, texture and feel.
0: See, Frances from Mount Dandenong weighs in on this. She says, can you ask your guest, please, if inexpensive moisturiser is pretty much as effective as the expensive ones?
1: To a degree, I think there's a sweet spot. You don't want to go to the $2 shop and get something that hasn't been well prepared, because the manufacturing process for these moisturisers is phenomenal. I went and visited the Ego Pharmaceutical factory, and the precision, the quality to make sure that it's not contaminated, the quality control is absolutely extraordinary. And we're very lucky to have an Australian pharmaceutical company like that here in Australia, specifically for the needs of Australians. But there is a sweet spot. You don't want to go the cheapest, but you don't necessarily want the most expensive. I think the sweet spot is anything in or around about $15 to $25 is going to be pretty good.
0: Okay. Val from Campsie. Hello, Val.
2: Oh, hello.
0: Hello, Val.
2: Oh, God. Psoriasis.
0: Yes.
2: Look, I've got psoriasis.
0: Mm-hmm.
2: I'm 70 years of age.
0: Yes.
2: Came on, and I've got it in my forehead and in my dad's head. And I just want to ask, is this an internal thing?
1: So it's a very interesting thing. So you're not alone. So it's about 4 to 5% of all Australians get psoriasis at some point in their life. And it is a lifelong condition, but it comes and goes. And there's two peak ages of onset. Some people start to get it when they're about 12, 13, 14, and some people don't get it till they're 60 or later. And they've got different gene profiles for the early onset and the late onset psoriasis. And so there are genetic factors that predispose to psoriasis, and there are those genetic factors regulate how the immune system responds, but there are also changes in the skin barrier in psoriasis, and there are also exogenous factors that can also activate it. And the skin also has a memory, so that when it does come and go, it often comes back again in the same spots. And that's also regulated by T cells that live in the skin, what we call resident memory T cells. So it is a problem. It can be quite difficult to treat. And oddly enough, severe psoriasis these days is easier to treat than mild psoriasis, because we've got these fantastic whiz-bang biologic medications, which came out of science, developed a lot of it in Australia through the Walter and Eliza Hall Institute here in Melbourne. They were at the basis of a lot of these injectable medicines that just make psoriasis vanish. And we started working on this back at the end of the last century in the 1990s, doing clinical trials with new biologics for psoriasis. Have become pretty mainstream. But because they're expensive, the government limits the supply to people with severe psoriasis. But if you've got the psoriasis on your face, then you can often qualify to get the biologics, that's something that can be helpful. The strong creams that we often use for psoriasis are often too strong for the face, so particularly the cortisone creams are often not tolerated on the face. Some of the vitamin D creams can sting when they're on the face. And tar creams can be used, but it can be a little bit problematic. So I think if you've got troublesome psoriasis, then a visit to the dermatologist might be well worth your while.
0: Okay, Val. Good luck. Thank you. Paul at Inman Valley says, I'm interested to find out about dandruff and dealing with it. I've got it terribly in my hair and also on my goatee. Any help would be appreciated.
1: So the medical name for that is seborrheic dermatitis, mm-hmm. and it can affect the scalp. That's the most common site. And if you think psoriasis is common, seborrheic dermatitis, I think it can be about 40 to 50% of the population. The simplest way to control it is with regular use of an anti-dandruff shampoo.
0: And they work, do they?
1: Yeah, they do work. Now, the cause of seborrheic dermatitis is a buildup of a yeast. So we all have a flora that lives on our skin. So we've all got bacteria and yeast that live on our skin, and they normally live together with us in harmony, don't cause any problems. But if the yeast population explodes, then it will activate the body's immune system to try and fight it, and that will cause the dandruff and the flaking of the skin. Now, the thing that causes the yeast population to explode is often overheating, particularly if people get too hot in bed at night. So sleeping under doonas and sweating in your sleep can be a predisposing factor. People going to the gym 4 or 5 times a week and doing very heavy workouts, that can also be a predisposing factor. So there may be some ability to modify the triggers. But a lot of the anti-dandruff shampoos have a yeast in them. And in fact, I think the number one selling shampoos in Australia are anti-dandruff shampoos because it's such a common thing. Right. And we find that you need regular shampooing to induce a remission, and then you need intermittent shampooing with these anti-dandruff shampoos to maintain that remission. Because if you just stop them cold turkey, it will come back again. So it is a bit of a long-term treatment. And so many of the anti-dandruff shampoos take about 8 to 9 washes to clear the dandruff. So if you wash your hair every day, that'll take 8 to 9 days. If you wash your hair every second day, that'll take 16 to 18 days, and so it sort of depends. So the more frequent washing, particularly when it's severe, will help bring it under control. And there are some that, you know, there's a whole range of good products that you can get from the pharmacy over the counter.
0: Okay. You know there's a fad about not washing your hair. I'm sure you've come across this one, Rod, and that after a while your hair will assume a, you know, state of nature, as it were, and be self-balancing and terrific. Do you place any faith in this?
1: Well, I think the hair follicle is wonderful. It's got a whole immune system. It makes every hormone known to man. It makes thyroxin, it makes prolactin, it makes growth hormone. All these things are made in the hair follicle, but I don't know that it can actually sense what's happening on the outside of the skin and feedback and regulate its oil production. So I think if you don't wash your hair for long enough, it will eventually all mat together and give you dreadlocks. So that's how you produce dreadlocks. You don't wash your hair for a couple of years. And if you look inside a dreadlock, you'll find all sorts of things. You'll find little bits of wood chip. You'll find a few odd flies that have been caught up in it, all sorts of things. You know, when you look under the microscope, it's quite fascinating what you can find in a dreadlock. But the hair doesn't have an automatic feedback loop to suddenly stop producing oil if you're not removing it from the surface of the skin. I think what happens is people just become a little bit more tolerant. But of course, the hair starts to smell because that oil picks up all the pollution off the streets. It picks up the smoke off the fires. It picks up everything in the environment. So you know, it's something that there is a proportion of the population who welcome it, and there's probably a proportion of the population who don't welcome it.
0: John from Broadbeach. Hi, John.
3: Hi, mate. How are you?
0: Pretty good, thanks.
3: Just a couple of questions. I've been told that the aerosol sprays for sunscreen are not good for you. Is that true or false?
1: I've used them and I've found they've worked quite well, and I haven't got sunburnt when I've gone and used them. I find them quite good for ease of application. I think some of them actually do have very high SPF ratings, and they come from highly reputable organisations that make the sunscreen. So I haven't seen anything that would suggest that they underperform. I think, again, you don't want to let them go off. You don't want to keep them on the shelf for 2 years. You don't want to keep them in your car on a hot summer's day. And you want to make sure that you're getting good, even application.
3: It's more about breathing them in.
1: Oh, breathing them in. So,
3: you know, again, when you're spraying them on the kids, you know, the kids are starting to keep their mouths closed and all that stuff.
1: Yeah, they can sting a little bit if they get in your eyes. I tend to think of the utility of them more for the body and a light cream for the face. So when I have used them, I've used the spray-ons on my body because I find it's very quick. I do actually find the quickest way to get into the water is to put on a rash vest because, while everyone else is messing around with the sunscreen, you can put on your rash vest and you can be in the water

0: First one in.
1: And just one other question, magnesium bars.
2: Yep.
1: I'm just wondering how I go to them quite often, but I don't get itchy like I do in the pool.
2: Okay.
1: I go to a swimming pool, you know.
0: Yeah, so I think it is interesting. So chlorine can irritate some people, but of course chlorine is also a good antiseptic. The saltwater pools are often good for the skin, but the magnesium pools are even better for the skin. So certainly, when we were putting in our swimming pool, we got a big pile of information about magnesium pools from the person who was trying to sell us the magnesium pool filter system, which was certainly a bit more expensive than the ordinary one. But if you can believe what you read, then they probably are a little bit gentle on the skin. But I haven't really seen many people come in and say that their itchy skin problem has been solved just by changing the pool from a salt pool to a magnesium pool. But it probably is beneficial.
2: Okay, thanks, John. Appreciate the call. 1-300-800-222. Rod Sinclair's with us, Professor of Dermatology, and we're answering questions about your skin as well. Richard from Hobart. G'day, Richard.
3: Yeah, good evening, Philip and Doctor. Thank you for your time. Thank you for talking about the largest organ in the body, the skin, which is actually more important than most people have any idea about, really.
0: Anyway, yeah. As a dermatologist, I think so.
2: Yes.
3: Yeah, I couldn't agree. I could not agree more.
2: What's your query, Richard?
3: Look, my query is this. Like, you haven't made any mention yet of, like, I've been using for close to 30 years, very simple moisturisers, which are Hydroderm now, which has been replaced by Cetaphil these days, which are just a really simple moisturiser that seem to help me. I used to have eczema and don't have any more because I just do I probably shower for too long, but I find that I do myself with a little bit of a moisturiser with these simple ones. It works really well. What's your opinion, Doctor, if I may quickly get that one?
0: Yeah, I think it's a great moisturiser. It's one of the things about these mass-produced moisturisers is that they don't have odd little ingredients in them that cause allergy. So if you're trying to design a moisturiser that will be acceptable by millions of people, they often go light on the fragrance, they go light on the additives and the preservatives, and they just produce a really good quality moisturiser that's going to be almost universally acceptable. And Cetaphil falls into that brand. There's a few others around. CeraVe is one by L'Oreal. Ego make one called QV Cream. And they're in that about $15 range where you can get a good-sized tub. And they're very good because one of the things that the skin has to do is it has to protect us from our environment. So the skin is a physical barrier. And we have three layers of defense against our environment. So the first is we have the physical barrier of the skin, the stratum corneum, which is the outer barrier, which is a waterproof seal. Then you have what we call innate immunity. So we have natural killer cells and white blood cells that patrol the skin and see something that's foreign and doesn't belong. And then we have an acquired immunity or learned immunity that identifies allergens, recognises them, and then if you get exposed to it a second time, it mounts a response. But the skin barrier is really important. And if the skin barrier is disrupted, then you're going to have to activate your immune system to push out the antigens, and that's what's going to cause the eczema. So eczema is due to disruption of the skin barrier, exposure to antigens, they're getting back to the second layer of defense. That has to activate, push out the antigens, and that will cause the eczema as a result. And that eczema in itself further damages the skin barrier.
2: Okay.
0: So one of the things you've got to do is you've got to get ahead of the eczema, maintain the skin barrier, and stop the eczema appearing, and that will give you that long-term remission.
2: Okay, hope it works. Thanks, Richard. Good on you. Look, I appreciate the calls, and thanks to everyone who's called. I'm sorry we couldn't get to everybody, but time has beaten us. Rod, it's been fascinating, as always. Rod Sinclair is Professor of Dermatology at the University of Melbourne, Director of Sinclair Dermatology as well, and we'll get him back further down the track, I hope. Rod, terrific to have you with us. Thank you.
0: Pleasure. Love to come back. Thank you, Phil.
2: Good on you. Thank you. Rod Sinclair, and thanks for all the questions and texts. As I say, sorry we couldn't get to everyone. We'll put this up as a podcast later on so you can go back and have a listen to it yourself. Nightlife News Breakdown straight after the latest news.
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0: Hello, this is ABC News with David Rowlands. Prime Minister Anthony Albanese says the Pacific is on the front line of climate change, and this week's pre-COP conference will be a chance to advance that agenda. Australia is hosting the four-day event with Pacific nations as part of its agreement with Turkey ahead of next month's main conference. Mr. Albanese says he's in Fiji to make sure that Pacific voices are heard on the global stage.
1: We know that we're seeing more intense and more extreme weather events, more frequent on occasion, because of the science on climate change has told us that that would occur, and that unfortunately is what is playing out.
0: Human Rights Watch is accusing the Australian government of outsourcing its problems to Iraq in refusing to repatriate 13 men held in jails over suspected links to the Islamic State militant group. Here's Middle East correspondent Matthew Doran.
2: The organisation has released a report outlining grave concerns for the almost 5,700 prisoners in Iraqi jails after a hastily arranged mission to relocate them from Syria earlier this year. Among them are believed to be 13 Australians, including one who was taken to Syria by family when he was just 12 years old. Human Rights Watch says Iraq has not made formal commitments not to pursue the death penalty for any of the prisoners, and despite its stated intention to run trials in accordance with international law and standards, it's a significant burden on the country. Human Rights Watch says countries like Australia should step up and deal with their own citizens.
0: A long-awaited case against a Northern Territory tourism operator involving a fatal bus crash in 2022 has been delayed by 7 months. Olivana Lathouris has the story.
3: 21 people were travelling in a tour bus near the remote community of Hermansburg, west of Alice Springs, in June 2022, when the vehicle rolled, killing a 69-year-old man. In 2024, Emu Run Tours, its director, Patrick Bedford, and the company's mechanic were charged with breaching the NT's work safety laws. The 10-day hearing was scheduled to start today, but the court heard the senior defence lawyer was unable to appear due to a personal emergency. The defence also requested more time to consider an expert report provided by the prosecution late last week. The hearing was adjourned to May 2027.
0: Police have again issued a warning to young people after another teenager was seriously hurt in a botched firebombing in Melbourne's northwest this morning. Olivia Sanders reports.
4: The boy was rushed to the Royal Children's Hospital with serious burns to his upper and lower body after two cars were set alight in the driveway of a home in Taylor's Hill. Victoria Police say the teen, who was found near the burning vehicles, had tried to get away in an allegedly stolen vehicle which then crashed into nearby bushes. Police believe he was abandoned by two accomplices who managed to run away. The incident is the latest in a slew of ongoing firebombings across Melbourne. Victoria Police are warning young people are increasingly being commissioned by organised crime groups to help carry out these kinds of attacks and being seriously hurt in the process.
0: Police have been questioning a woman who was arrested after allegedly stabbing a man in Sydney's inner west earlier today. And Denny Deer has more.
5: Emergency services were called to a cinema at Newtown on King Street at about 11:30 this morning. Police say a 48-year-old man was allegedly stabbed in the hand by a woman who was not known to him. The woman was found nearby, armed with a knife, and was tasered by police after refusing to drop it. The man is in hospital in a stable condition. King Street, between Church and Wilson Street, was closed as a result of the incident, but has since been reopened.
0: Turning to sport now, and Sydney Roosters NRL fans and players have been celebrating after winning the men's and women's NRL grand final yesterday. The club has completed a rare double in the code after the men's team outplayed the Newcastle Knights 19-18 and the women's team thrashed longtime rivals Brisbane 30-6 in the curtain raiser. Speaking at a fan day celebration at the Sydney Cricket Ground earlier today, Captain James Tedesco says the passion of Roosters fans may be unappreciated by the rest of the competition, but he and his teammates always feel the love for their fans.
6: They were here all last night and then they're here again today, so we're going to be just thinking about our fans and the way they turned up, but they turned up all year for us, so we're so happy and proud of the way they've done that.
0: That brings you up to date with ABC News.
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9: Yes, good to be with you too. And the second hour of the program on the local radio network. Excellent to be with you this Monday, the 5th of October. Good to have your company as well. Second hour of the program, it's 6 past 11 Eastern Time. Queensland, it's 6 past 10. In Western Australia, 6 past 8. It's 24 to 11 in the Territory and South Australia. There'll be some transmission issues after midnight in Perth, by the way. But I'll tell you about that. That's a bit later on in 4 hours' time. And also in Wagen in WA and surrounding areas too. There'll be some issues with the AM signal as well from 1 a.m. But everybody else should be getting us loud and clear on broadcast on your TV channel 25. You can get us on the ABC Listen app or through the website abc.net.au/nightlife. Coming up in this hour, Nightlife News Breakdown with Quentin Dempster, Dan Lambeth on science, and Rod Imey's taking us travelling on Monday night as we armchair travel to Morocco and the port of Essaouira in Morocco as well. So plenty on. Hope you can stay with me. Let's kick things off with a Nightlife News Breakdown.
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9: Well, Prime Minister Anthony Albanese, along with Climate Minister Chris Bower, are in Fiji for what's called pre-COP3. It's 4 days of climate meetings in preparation for the main conference of the parties, or COP meeting, in Turkey next month. Now, Australia's co-hosting a four-day event with Fiji and Tuvalu as a result of an agreement with Turkey ahead of the main conference. The event's being seen as a way of highlighting the Pacific region's particular challenges as a result of climate change. Well, the PM emphasised that the Pacific's on the front line of climate change and that he's in Fiji to make sure that Pacific voices are heard. He says on the global stage,
1: we know that we're seeing more intense and more extreme weather events, more frequent on occasion, because of the science on climate change has told us that that would occur, and that unfortunately is what is playing out.
9: Well, the Albanese government's hoping to have a big turnout at the event, but it appears that already several non-Pacific nations leaders have pulled out. The opposition's not supporting the event. Nationals leader Matt Canavan says the government's organising of the pre-COP is, his words, total waste of money. Energy Minister Chris Bowen's has refused to outline just exactly what the total cost is, but Senator Canavan says it's not a good use of taxpayer funds.
10: I mean, what a total waste of money this is. People are struggling to afford their fuel, to afford groceries, and we are spending over $150 million on a climate talk fest in the Pacific Islands.
9: Well, joining us again tonight to lead the Nightlife News Breakdown is Quentin Dempster, a freelance journalist, former ABC presenter. Quentin, good evening to you. Welcome back.
11: Hi, Phil.
9: Well, the pre-COP, it was part of a deal when both Australia and Turkey wanted to host the full COP next month. It got to be a sort of showdown, which we didn't win. Is it a good diplomatic ploy saving face by still holding a conference and at the same time signal to Pacific nations that we're serious about the broader regional security strategy?
11: You should be charged with cynicism, Phil. there's elements of that. All the scepticism that exists about that. I suppose when you played the Prime Minister, Anthony Albanese's grab there, acknowledging climate change and extreme weather events, what any observer, reasonable observer, would observe is that the Australian government is expanding and extending coal and gas export. And it makes Albanese and Australia look disingenuous. That's not to say, you know, well, Matt Canavan's getting stuck in on the cost of it and the symbolism of it, that a conference pre-Turkey isn't valid because our Pacific friends are in extremis and they're distressed and they're concerned. So as a good neighbour, Australia should step up and do everything to reassure. But the overarching fact is that Australia, as a major exporter of fossil fuels, of fossil energy, is not leading, not helping to lead. And it's very hard politically. I understand that. There's huge income for gas and coal investors and some revenues for Australia from those export commodities. But it's not fair dinkum, if I can put it like that. Mm. It's not fair dinkum.
9: Yes, the idea of you know, whether people come, whether it's valid or not. I mean, Chris Bowen was attempting to put a good face on this.
12: We're taking 36 people to Tuvalu tomorrow, 14 heads of state or government, a majority of which are from the Pacific. I'd make this point. World leaders don't generally come to pre-cops. This is the first pre-cop where world leaders have been invited at all. As the President of Palau said, if you get one, you're doing well, because prime ministers and presidents don't go to pre-cop.
9: Oh, well, there you go. Any leaders attending is a win, I guess, Quentin. But you're right, the New South Wales government didn't help the cause last week. Just as these Pacific climate talks come along, the New South Wales Independent Planning Commission has approved the expansion of a major coal mine in the Hunter Valley, which now goes to the Commonwealth for approval. This would see an extraction of an estimated 430 million tonnes of coal. Environmentalists wanted to lock in more climate impacts. It's not a good look, is it?
11: No, and although, as I said previously, I can understand Bowen and Albanese wanting to reassure our Pacific neighbours and friends that Australia is very well aware of their concerns about rising sea levels and extreme weather events, particularly in equatorial areas. That's an important piece of work diplomatically, particularly as China is trying to influence the our Pacific neighbours as well. So there's a rush on for that. That might justify the $149 million set being spent on pre-COP. But the disingenuous nature of the Australian government's position is apparent to everybody. What happens when we get to Turkey next month, Turkey next month, and then the world has to decide why isn't there an advancement? Trump is dismantling or trying to dismantle and repudiated the Paris Agreement on net zero. The coalition here is, and One Nation is, has dumped net zero as a guideline or an objective for us to reach for decarbonisation. So there's domestic politics, there's regional politics, but overall the biggest thing is, for me as an outside observer, is what is Australia's commitment to decarbonisation and to help lead the world as a beneficiary of fossil exports. It is very hard politically for them to do it. I understand that. Yeah. They're not going to do it. And Phil, they're going to approve. I think the federal government will approve the Hunter Valley coal indefinite or extensive coal mine extensions.
9: Mm. It looks like it. Meanwhile, there's the economy and Treasurer Jim Chalmers in some sort of firing line here. He's in Japan at the moment talking up investment opportunities, but he's having to deal with a lot of questioning about Labor's economic performance and the state of the economy. This is after an Australian Fin Review Redbridge research poll showed that his net favourability rating fallen 9 points in a month to a record low of minus 23. Mr Albanese also dropping 10 points to minus 27. This after a week in which headline inflation rose to 4%. The Reserve Bank lifted interest rates again. And the polls also showed that economic management's jumped 7 percentage points to 21% as an issue of voter concern. Quentin, how is Jim Chalmers going? And might last week's data have been pretty damaging for the Albanese government?
11: Well, he's starting to look a bit upset if anybody's reading the body language.
9: Mm. I wonder how secure he is in his position. I mean, Andrew Charlton, the Cabinet Secretary and well qualified, is in the wings, isn't he?
11: Well, you can sack them all, but what would you get in return? I mean, Albanese could go because he's unpopular, you know, like Keir Starmer and Burnham in the UK. We've got to see the midterms play out in the United States with their different electoral system. You could get rid of Jim Chalmers and give it to Charlton. But what else would he do? I mean, we've got an inflation problem which has to be confronted, as the governor of the Reserve Bank says. A lot of the economists and critics are saying, quite apart from the war in Iran and the flow on of diesel and petrol prices, which is devastating, cost of living, which is already in crisis in Australia, they're saying the government should cut back on spending. They want a horror budget out of Chalmers in the Christmas pre-Christmas budget declaration, which Chalmers says is coming in about 11 or 12 weeks. What would Matt Canavan and Angus Taylor and Pauline Hanson nominate to cut? They won't say. And that leaves the electorate in a bit of a dilemma, because what really has to be done is there has to be a collective action against and an agreed action against inflation, which has a more devastating effect on a cost of living and quality of life in Australia.
9: Yeah, indeed. All right. Look, to tobacco, as we know, there's a huge drama because of the government policy, which has essentially created an illegal tobacco market that's bigger than the legal one. The federal government is looking to Queensland to use as an example of how you can crack down on illegal tobacco to make a difference. New figures show that Queensland's legal tobacco sales rose 55%. This is after new enforcement laws to shut illegal tobacco shops took effect last year. Calls to quit line have doubled. Labor said it won't reduce the excise on tobacco, even though it's made legal tobacco prohibitively expensive. Assistant Minister for Customs Julian Hill says, well, Queensland's approach to illicit tobacco should be followed by other states and territories.
13: The Commonwealth is providing $98 million over these two financial years, flowing directly to the states and territories. But Queensland's magic formula, which I've been talking with other states about, includes closure orders, so not just a long weekend, but the 90-day closure orders, but landlord penalties. So it gives the landlord the power to terminate the lease, but then says to the landlord, if you don't terminate the lease, when the shop's been caught selling illegal tobacco, the landlord suffers a penalty.
9: History would tell us that this sort of enforcement never works. Quentin, is it the case here, do you think? Is it cracking
11: on those figures, mate, it's working. Greater enforcement
9: at the moment, yeah.
11: Yeah, but closing down, the key issue for us, here's why are you confronting me with all these problems, Phil? the key issue here is the excise. At the moment, Albanese is maintaining the excise. There's a lot of argument that it has, and I think it's probably true, the high excise. How much does a pack of 25 cost, you know? You used to be a smoker, didn't you?
9: Oh, about $50 or $55, something like that, yeah.
11: $55. Yeah. The bulk of that's in excise, so it's meant to be a disincentive, and heavens, it's been a disincentive because I think 4 out of 5 cigarettes smoked in Australia are illegal or illegally obtained tobacco products. That's a major problem, and we built a black market undoubtedly because of the excise. The other key element was, I don't know if you know, that smoking will kill you.
9: I think we all know this, don't we?
11: Well, we do now because of the very strong debate that's been occurring in Australia from public health advocates. May God bless them. They've been doing all they can to advocate for the mechanism by which we'd save Australians from ourselves, basically. But the excise has created a black market. Would you drop the excise to try to undercut the black marketers? And to what price point would you go? So what's happened with this experiment, if I can call it that, with Queensland, with the with closing down shops and that pop up with mainly illegal tobacco products, has started to work, and that's easily demonstrated by the increase in legal tobacco sales, and all the people saying, gee, I can't afford to smoke at $55 a pack. I'll finally phone Quitline and I'll see if they get them to help me get off the bloody thing. So

0: I think the law enforcement is a stronger way to go, while the public health imperative is to try to get people who are susceptible or addicted off the smokes. And the public health imperative is important there, and therefore the law enforcement is just as important. You have bikie gangs and distributors, you've got organised crime in there. It's more lucrative, mate, than the cocaine trade, which is pretty big in Australia. It comes all the way from Central America. And the methamphetamine trade, all the criminal intelligence data indicates that. It's changed the nature of black market distribution of illicit drugs in Australia. This is illicit tobacco, illegal tobacco that's trying to get around the excise. So what would you do, mate? Well, you're just the interviewer.
1: I'm just the interviewer. I don't have to come up with answers. Exactly. It's a devil of a problem, and it's difficult to see any solution working in that sense to get rid of illegal tobacco now that it's here. What about the Greens, Quentin? They've elected a new leader. David Shoebridge is now the head banana. Is this going to make any difference?
0: Well, he's not Bob Brown. I knew Shoebridge when he was he's an upper house Greens member in New South Wales, and that's where he cut his political teeth in politics from the New South Wales branch of the Greens, and he's emerged as the federal leader, which has been pretty well covered in the numbers, and there's a little bit of recrimination within the Greens over that, and he's made this aggressive statement that he and the Greens are here to replace Labor. But when I was at the ABC, I always used to ask Anthony Green, our wonderful cephologist, now retired, I said, how much, Anthony, what is the cap or the maximum that the Greens have ever received nationally in the national vote, and usually through the Senate. They've got candidates in the Senate. They don't stand in all House of Representatives seats, and they pick their seats in the states. And Anthony says, he always said, about 12 or 13%. They've never got more than 12 or 13%.
1: They've never broken out of that, have they? No.
0: Which is pretty strong. Which is because they're a major minor party, if I can put it like that, and they sometimes get into positions of real power, as they are in the Senate at the moment with this term of Parliament. The key question is whether Shoebridge and the new leadership, and particularly with social media now, have the capacity to build up the community base that's needed. The independents and the Teals, as they're known, have been built strong community support because they're communitarians, and they're not ideologues, if you know what I mean. They say we support the community, so they've got a following. They're supported by Climate 200, so there's some money there. The Greens have public funding, and they've also got their brand structure, which is idiosyncratic. The media doesn't get to look in to see how the Greens operate and arrive at their various policies. So the key question is, particularly in the face of the polling strength now of One Nation, whether the Greens can build up. So he's laid down the bloody gauntlet, that Shoebridge, and let's see how he goes. Mm. The big thing, Phil, is the Victorian election next month. There's been some reporting that the One Nation can pick up 16 seats, mainly from Labor. There's going to be a lot of vituperation in the Victorian electorate about the future of Victoria. Then we'll see how One Nation goes in the Queensland election.
1: New South Wales election next March
0: next year.
1: Meanwhile, just finally, more concern in some quarters about whether or not One Nation is a subsidiary of Gina Rinehart. Reports today that One Nation's to establish headquarters in a multi-million-dollar Brisbane office building bought by Gina Rinehart.
0: They say they're paying rent for it, so, it's a commercial operation.
1: Barnaby Joyce says, nothing to see here.
2: It's her building. It's her lease. We're leasing an offer at commercial rates. And, if we've got an individual who's got money, they should be allowed to spend it as they see fit.

0: One Nation, looking seriously at the Greens and the Labor and the Libs and the Nats about who's bankrolling them. Gina Rinehart is bankrolling Pauline Hanson and One Nation. And that's on the public record. Clive Palmer would spend $100 million on a couple of elections, or I think two elections ago. And with unashamed Harvey Norman-type blanket advertising across all the media. So the public, I think, is aware of the big money that is there. But from my observations, Phil, a lot of the battle is now on social media, and everybody's got a capacity to put out their own propaganda, their own. Sometimes it's very clever, sometimes it's not so clever, but it's flooding the platforms that people now access media.
1: Yeah.
0: Of course, they're listening to you on the ABC, and rightly so, but there's a huge amount of, particularly for young people, huge amount of social media. So this battle in Victoria, New South Wales, and then the feds in 2028 are going to be on social media platforms.
1: Exactly. Based on results, you'd have to say Clive wasted his money, but it's yet to be seen whether Gina Rinehart is.
0: I think the public is entitled to know how much Gina is putting into One Nation. We know how much Climate 200 is putting in. I think that's declared.
1: Yep.
0: Well, you can find that out if you dig. But I think Gina has got an obligation, if she wants to influence One Nation, to reveal. And I think all political parties, because there's so much cynicism and scepticism about it, all political parties have an obligation to put their cards on the table. But of course they won't.
1: Of course they won't. Quentin, always great to talk. Appreciate it. Thank you.
0: All the best, Phil.
1: Quentin Dempster, freelance journalist, former ABC presenter, presenting the Nightlife News Breakdown tonight.
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1: Yes, interesting piece by Paul Sakal from Nine Media out tonight too, suggesting that tomorrow the coalition leader Angus Taylor will come out with a brand new immigration policy, revealing that he'll slash migration to about a third of the current intake. I think the One Nation Party have come up with 130,000 net migration, haven't they? And apparently, according to Paul Sakal, he's a well-respected journalist. For Nine Media, he's saying that Angus Taylor's going to come up with a figure of 100,000 and suggest that it's going to be budget neutral, which I'm sure will be severely contested by the government, because reducing immigration numbers, as we know, does affect the Australian economy. Anyway, the migration battles continue. Thanks for all the texts as well. Soft Dog says Gina answers to no one. Yes, all right. From what it's worth, I buy my tobacco legally, but with all the illegal chop shops that have been shut down on the coast, it's easier to get a bag of nose beers than it is to get illegal tobacco at the moment, says my texter. Dear. Yes. One of my texters, Tony, says it's not working, the ban. I went to a shop the other day and got sent to the boat ramp. I'm 56 years old. It was like some Maxwell Smart thing, childish and stupid. Yeah, well, the thing is this is the problem. You'd wish law enforcement well, but they haven't created an illegal market, as we know. Trying to police your way out of illegal markets has, in the past, with other drugs, been notoriously difficult, in fact, impossible. People who think you can suddenly tobacco is going to be different. Personally, I don't see that, but others obviously have a different view. All righty, we've got Dan Lambeth coming up next, and then Rod Imey is taking us Monday night travelling to Morocco. Let's talk science.
2: Nightlife Science.
1: Well, forget about long-haul flights around the globe. How about a 7-hour trip to space? SpaceX has just set a new record with its Crew 13 mission for NASA, carrying four astronauts from Florida's Space Coast to the ISS, the International Space Station, in just 7 hours and 55 minutes. It's the fastest journey there ever by an American spacecraft. They didn't just shave a few minutes off the old record. The previous US spacecraft record was 12 hours.

0: hours and 33 minutes, while the fastest trip by astronauts in a US vehicle was 14 hours and 43 minutes. How did they manage to get there so quickly? And what does it actually feel like to make a space commute at that speed? Let's take a look at it, and also the latest from the world of space and science with science communicator Dan Lambeth. Dan, good evening to you. Welcome to Nightlife.
1: Evening, Phil. How are you going?
0: I'm very well. I don't know much about space travel, Dan, apart from marvelling it. But that's quick. I mean, did they just, what, they put on the, well, they turned up the rocket a bit more, did they?
1: Well, you know, it sounds quick, and this was from a few days ago. It was the Crew 13 mission, which was a Crew Dragon headed for the ISS. And look, this was just part of the regular crew rotations, Phil. Yeah, typically the US astronauts spend about 6 months up on the space station. Yeah. But as you said, this time they reached the space station in just under 8 hours after launching from Florida, compared to the previous record with astronauts on board, which was set last year, and that was 14 hours and 43 minutes. So, yeah, what do you do to get up there that quickly? I mean, actually what it comes down to is more so physics than anything else. It's not, you know, pumping some more energy through the rocket boosters or anything like that. I mean, back in the day when they were flying the Gemini missions back in the 1960s, in fact, they got even quicker. So they were even quicker to docking in orbit, because the quickest they had an Agena target vehicle, which they would go up and practice their docking manoeuvres. This was when they were just learning how to dock spacecraft together. But they'd send this Agena target vehicle up into orbit, and then 90 minutes later, they'd launch a Gemini spacecraft into the same orbit, and that could catch up quite quickly, right? Just 90 minutes later. So Gemini 11 ended up doing it in just 94 minutes, which is even a lot faster than the 7 hours and 55 minutes we're talking about now. But the transit time really comes down to where the ISS is when you launch. So, you need to take a little while once you're in space to actually catch up to it. But so it really comes down to the choices that are made during the mission design phase. Mm. And
0: when they're in the capsule, do they actually do any flying anyway? It's all automated, isn't it?
1: Yeah, for the most part, it's automated, and certainly once you get close to the spacecraft that you're docking with, if that's the International Space Station or whatever it happens to be, it's all automated at that stage, because the last thing we want is two spacecraft crashing into each other in low Earth orbit. So for the most part, it is all automated, and we see that all the time with the Dragon capsule, the cargo, the resupply missions. They're just uncrewed spacecraft that go up, fly through basically an autopilot system, and then dock through that same system, and it's as easy as that.
0: What's going on with the International Space Station at the moment, Dan? It's reaching the end of its life, isn't it?
1: It is. And look, you know, there's, at the moment they've got, four Crew 13. These are the ones that just arrived. They've got some Crew 12 people up there as well that haven't left yet. They've got a few cosmonauts. So there's 11 at the moment on the space station. And then you've got three Chinese astronauts on the Chinese space station. But yeah, if you're wondering what they actually do up there, well, yeah, a few of the experiments that they're currently looking at are related to things like human health and biology. And one of the things they're looking at is an enzyme that's linked to Parkinson's disease, and in space, this particular enzyme forms larger structures when it's grown in the lab than it does on Earth. So that helps them to design targeted drugs with fewer side effects. And they're also studying neurodegenerative disorders like Alzheimer's, for example. So, you know, Phil, when people ask me, you know, what's the point of having a space station orbiting the Earth? You know, we could be spending that money back here. Well, this is part of it. I mean, what they learn in space often means we get a better quality of life on Earth. And it is a pity that it's being decommissioned probably in late 2030, but hopefully we will have a replacement by then. It's just not up there yet.
0: No, it's not. Dan Lambeth with us, science communicator. We're talking science. We've learned a lot ago, I guess, I mean, about what happens to people in space, partly because of the ISS, haven't we? New research is looking at some of the challenges that astronauts face, from disrupted sleep and body clocks to changes in gut and bone mass. I mean, the truth is we were not evolved to live up there, and it's not that great, is it? Tell me about sleeping, for example.
1: Oh, you're spot on. I mean, you know, space flight's not easy on the body. High G-forces during launch and re-entry. I mean, 1 minute you're walking around normally on the Earth, the next minute you're floating around in space. Yeah, there's no adaption time. Adaptation sort of goes out the window. But in terms of sleep, I mean, there's been a lot of interest lately because we talk about humans living on Mars, and there's a bit of a problem there because a day on Mars is about 40 minutes longer than it is on Earth. So can you imagine constantly waking and sleeping 40 minutes later and then another 40 minutes later and later and later every day? That's going to disrupt the natural body clock. And NASA has got an experiment running right now, actually, where there are four volunteers that have been locked inside a habitat which is simulating life on Mars. And they've just recently moved to the 24-hour, 40-minute day to try and simulate Mars. So I'm looking forward to the results of that one, Phil. They're probably not going to get those results until next year. But, you know, astronauts in the ISS have probably got an even harder time because their day consists of 16 sunrises and sunsets. So they're basically completely out of whack. I mean, it's like being permanently jet-lagged for them. It could be midnight, but outside it's bright sunshine. They're normally given about 8.5 hours to sleep, but they often only manage to get about six, which then becomes a chronic sleeping restriction, and that's associated with a measurable drop in performance. But, yeah, this is an ongoing problem. Despite all the technology and science we have being thrown at it, this is a problem for them.
0: And so is the movement of the gut, which is fundamental to us, of course. Microgravity causes a lot of digestive problems, which you could imagine, couldn't you?
1: You could, yeah. I mean, look, you can imagine the motion sickness that they get, which is called space adaptation syndrome, which happens to about 70% of people. I mean, we think of these astronauts as being, you know, the greatest, fittest, you know, healthiest humans, but they go into space and about 70% of them end up getting sick within a few hours. But in terms of the specific ones that we've seen recently with the gut, what we're talking about here is actually constipation. Now, imagine how unpleasant this would be in space, where you don't have any gravity to sort of help everything move in the right direction. And on top of that, you're constipated anyway. I mean, it looks like the microgravity environment is the problem here because the food is not moving through the digestive tract like it should. It remains in the intestines for longer, and the bacteria then goes to work breaking down proteins instead of fiber. Mm. Now, I'm no doctor, Phil, but, you know, we are constantly being told to eat more fibre, so none of this sounds particularly desirable to me. And the resulting stomach issues can actually be linked back to other problems like things like anxiety and ability to concentrate as well. And, of course, this happens to people on Earth as well. I mean, if people are confined to bed, for example, over a long period of time, this is exactly the sort of problem that they get as well. So the researchers are looking at, you know, what kind of interventions can we create for these people.
0: Can you can more easily break your bones in space.
1: You can. And the loss of bone density in astronauts for a while, they lose about 1% to 2% of their bone density every month in space, which is a lot. That would take decades here on Earth. But It is quite a lot, and it's a big concern for Mars missions because of the time that they would spend in space. But, you know, even if they do 2 hours a day on a treadmill, the other 22 hours is spent floating around in essentially zero gravity. So that's a lot of inactivity. Now, you do recover a little bit when you get back on Earth, but there's been a recent study that found that the longer missions are actually increasing hip fractures, of all things, in the months after the astronauts return to Earth. So, you know, lucky the astronauts are so well paid, Phil, and that's a separate sarcasm, of course, because their pay is based on government pay scales. But, you know, you're looking around $100,000 to $150,000 a year, depending on which country we're talking about. But, you know, all of this research on astronaut health, it kind of makes it less and less appealing as a job to me.
0: I would think so. Dan Lambeth, yeah. With us just finally before you leave. I mean, everyone was appalled, I think, by the news of that Fly Dubai hijacking last week. Was it a hijacking? Well, I suppose it was. Well, when one of the pilots attempted to disable or kill the other pilot, the chief pilot, the second officer, as it were, attacked the main pilot and put the aircraft into a steep dive, obviously attempting to crash and kill everybody. I mean, there's at least one commentator observes, you know, protecting passengers from fellow passengers is one matter, but when you're trying to protect passengers from the crew, I mean, that really raises aviation security to a new and maybe impossible level, doesn't it?
1: It does, and we do have to keep it in perspective. I mean, you're always hearing things, aviation's the safest form of travel and all this sort of thing. But if we want to look at these incidents that have occurred, and there have been a few of them, I can go back to probably the 1980s. There was a captain of a Japan Airlines flight who crashed deliberately short of the runway in Tokyo. I mean, just recently we had China Eastern. That was in 2022. And we had Air India last year. We still don't officially know what happened to that. And then even Malaysian Airlines, Flight 370, we still can't rule out suicide for that one either. So, look, when I added it up, I could easily pick out about half a dozen flights in about 45 years of aviation, during which time there were over a billion flights in total. So, horrible things happen, but these certainly shouldn't stop anybody from flying.
0: Yeah, and what the solution to it is, other than more intense screening, I do not know. Well, but they're going to have to rethink this, how the door is locked, aren't they? Probably.
1: Well, I don't know if that's the answer, Phil. What I think is they need to look at is the recruiting process, to be honest, because, I mean, this particular pilot on Fly Dubai was a known risk. I mean, he was known to Oman. I mean, how did he end up with a job at Fly Dubai in the first place? Yeah. And we've seen this before. We had an Atlas jet that crashed in Houston when the first officer, who had a history of being a really, really bad pilot, was given a job on a 767 regardless and ended up crashing the plane. So, of course, we need to look at things like mental health and monitor that as well, because there are certain times during people's lives when maybe they shouldn't be in direct control of the lives of 300 other people.
0: Hear, hear to that. All right, Dan, terrific to talk, as always. Thank you.
1: Thanks, Phil.
0: Dan Lambeth, independent science communicator with Science and Tech Tonight.
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0: Yes, all right, we're going Monday night travelling with Rod very shortly, but here's a walk around with Dr. Hook.

0: Dr. Hook and Walk Right In. Always a great outfit, I think. Anyway, well, 1-300-800-222. Keep the number handy because we have the Mighty Challenge on the way. One, just back on illegal tobacco, one of my texters says there must be thousands of containers full of illegal cigarettes or tobacco to supply the Australian market right now. They aren't hiding it on paintings and chair legs. Why is it so hard to shut down most of it? I know it's a frustrating issue, but, you know, you think the same about the huge amounts of cocaine that comes out of the country or methamphetamines. When you get the stats about how many containers go through Australian ports and the capacity to inspect them, you begin to get a sense of reality about just how difficult all this can be. All right, let's go Monday Night Travelling with Rod Imey.
1: Monday Night Travel on...

0: Yes, well, if that music sounds familiar, Game of Thrones fans will know exactly where we're heading. Tonight we're off to Morocco, and specifically the beautiful coastal city of Essaouira, with its ancient stone ramparts and crashing Atlantic waves, winding lanes and colourful markets. Essaouira has attracted artists and musicians and free spirits for decades. Orson Welles filmed Othello here in the 1950s, and decades later Game of Thrones arrived using Essaouira as Astapor, where Daenerys takes command of the Unsullied. Our guide to Morocco tonight is travel writer and photographer Rod Imey, who's just returned from there. Rod, good evening to you. Welcome back.
1: Salam alaikum, Philip. Good to be back.
0: Yes,
1: good
0: to be back. This is not your first time you've been to Morocco. You first went back there when you were, I think, 16, didn't you?
1: No, I'm a regular visitor to Morocco. Every 45 years I go. Yeah. So, look, I've got to say, and I know what your question's going to be, it was a pretty awkward introduction to Morocco 45 years ago. We took the ferry from Algeciras across to Tangier. Mm-hmm. We were a small group of high school students with one grown-up with us. And we got set upon by touts and it was tough. It was tough, yeah.
0: Ah, dear. Anyway, we're back.
1: We are back.
0: 50 years later.
1: We are back.
0: And you were travelling in rather more comfort this time.
1: Oh, substantially more comfort, yes. Listeners will be familiar with me talking about the Swan Hellenic Diana, which I've done a few trips on now. And, yes, it's a beautiful ship and I'm getting very used to travelling in its comfort. But and it's got to be, I think, the way to see things. I'm becoming very enamoured with this form of small ship cruising, which listeners will probably be used to me rabbiting on about that. So we were able to drop in on three ports.
0: Yep.
1: Along the coast of Morocco. We didn't get inland to the famous places like Fez and Marrakesh, although I have colleagues who've been to these places and they just love the Marrakesh in particular, although some critics will say it's bordering on over-tourism, although I haven't been able to ascertain that myself. But hello, Bev Mulzard. I know you're very much in love with Morocco, and hope to talk to you about it soon. But, so we started off, predictably enough, in Casablanca. So we bypassed Tangier, thankfully, this time, and landed in Casablanca. And I know you've got some questions about this one, Phil, about Casablanca.
0: Well, yeah, I know. Casablanca is, it's people think it's going to be a very romantic place, but it's not.
1: It's not really.
0: It's just a bustling,
1: shiny metropolis.
0: Yeah, it's hardly... In a way, it's hardly worth visiting, don't you think?
1: Well, look, it's not a standout thing. I mean, it's an interesting city, all cities have their interesting things. Look, there was a Rick's Cafe just near the port.
0: Of course, there is.
1: Our bus drove past it, but it's a recreation. I have not been inside to see.
0: I wouldn't bother.
1: Well, I didn't, but I know people who have, and it's just cashing in on that. I mean, anyone who knows the movie, and that's most of us, will know that none of it was filmed in Morocco, much less Casablanca, and that none of the cast, directors or crew or anybody even set foot in Morocco.
0: No.
1: Because when it was filmed in 1942, the whole place was under enemy occupation, so it was pretty much impossible to do that. It was all sound stages in Burbank, California and so forth, yeah.
0: Yeah. Exactly right. It's not the film is named Casablanca, but it's got nothing to do with the town of Casablanca.
1: Well, yeah.
0: But Essaouira is a different kettle of fish altogether, isn't it? Now, this is quite a destination. Tell us about it.
1: Well, look, if I had to, from my limited experience, and I have to confess this from the

0: That's it. Essaouira was my favourite place in Morocco from the few places that I visited. It is a charming, and I use that word guardedly because it's a bit of a cliche, but it is beautifully preserved medieval ancient city with a lot of the hubbub and the buzz still, as you'd expect from a genuine, authentic, old-fashioned town. So we've got the Medina, which you know about, and, of course, those couple of scenes that you introduced from Game of Thrones, where Daenerys gathers her unsullied to create her private army, where they're all lined up on the seawall and in those battlements above the coastal fort. And I stood right there, and I must admit, I get a little bit of a shiver, but I didn't mind saying, because it's a beautifully preserved medieval fort. And the Medina is kind of, it's a lot more chill than people might remember of African and Middle Eastern sort of medinas and bazaars and souks, because they can get a bit frantic sometimes, and you sort of got to brush people off with a stick. With none of that. None of that. I even had a shave when a barber coerced me to come and sit down. He was a charming young guy, sat me down and absolutely went to work like an artisan. If you could possibly do that to my face. It was lovely. And, you know, you want to buy souvenirs when you go to places, and quite often you get confronted with tat made in countries a long way from wherever it is you're visiting. And this was not the case. The Medina in Essaouira has quite a strong artist community, and they're setting up their painters, their sculptors, their carvers, their artisans and handicraft people of all kinds of things. So you can get really nice stuff there. So that's a good place to go. And we walked through there. We had an excellent meal at the restaurant there, obviously seafood, because it is an ancient fishing port. And they're still pulling fish out of the sea. And this always amazes me when I go to a fishing port anywhere in the world and you see fish laid out on tables and stuff. And I'm like, gosh, is our poor ocean still managing to deliver fish in this quantity? So we got small fish, oceanic pelagic fish, because we're right bang on the Atlantic Ocean there with Essaouira. A lot of squid too, and they do a really good job of that in various types. And, of course, vegetarian is pretty common there as well. Mm. So we had all of that, I must admit, and I really enjoyed my time there.
1: Yeah. So you got there after a bus ride from Safi to Jeddah?
0: Yes. Now, that was interesting in itself, because it's about 2 hours from the port where the ship docked. We jumped on a nice comfy coach, but the roads vary between, billiard table freeways and kind of like off-road Albie Mangles stuff.
1: Yeah, yeah.
0: I couldn't help thinking that it bore a striking resemblance to our own, and I'm talking about South Australia here, our own Mallee, with its limestone and sandstone and barren wastes, if you want to call it that, very similar, and not helped along by the fact that they have lots and lots of eucalypt trees all over the place, lining the streets, lining the roads everywhere. So, and that's, I suppose it's better that they chop those down than whatever they've got left of native foliage.
1: Yeah. Yes, that's true. But the town itself, from all reports though, Essaouira, still has a lot of its original charm.
0: Absolutely.
1: Not like Casablanca, for example, which is just a modern metropolis.
0: Well, look, just switching back to Casablanca briefly, you did mention the Hasantoun Mosque. Now, if any of the, and I'm sure at least half the listeners know what I'm talking about, when we talk about the beautiful, and I really do mean exquisite, mosques that are all along the, in the Arab Emirates, for example, in Dubai and Abu Dhabi and so forth, they are just exquisite. They really are. And this one in Casablanca is no exception. It's palatial, it's expansive, and it's made into incredible detail, right down to the tiny little mosaics and stuff that they've got there. So that's, I'm not one to particularly hang around mosques and churches and temples. I mean, they're everywhere you go, but you can't help be impressed with these structures. There's a lot of thought and a meticulous detail and stuff. Quite lovely, to be honest with you.
1: Yeah. Yes. All right. So.

0: I mean, if you're on a Morocco trip, you're probably, I don't know, it might have been myself, but I would think you want to include, you have to include Marrakesh, I think, but Essaouira definitely. And if you get a chance to get to Fez, you really should. It's a wonder of the world.
1: Yeah, well, look, again, people have got preconceptions about places in North Africa and Middle East and stuff like that. And I must admit, it's only been the last decade or so that I've really managed to, excuse the term, immerse myself in these places again. And everywhere I go, I really am impressed.
0: Yeah.
1: You know, Jordan was fantastic. Egypt was crazy but fantastic. And, of course, the other places. And Oman, my God, you know. So these places are worthy of visiting, absolutely. I'm sorry that place is in such a turmoil at the moment because tourism is suffering, as you fully expect.
0: Well, there's a whole lot of political turmoil in the north, isn't there?
1: My gosh.
0: Migration issues, yeah.
1: Well, even in Morocco, and yeah. I know you're dying to ask me, Phil, but that top section, the northern part up near Spain, it's been, there was that migration thing just recently where thousands of people stormed from one side of Morocco to the other. There's a Spanish enclave up there, and there was some misinformation distributed around the place, as so often happens these days, and everyone said, oh, look, it's free to go to Spain. So they all ran across the border, and, of course, it wasn't. And when they got there, they found they had to go back again, and that was just an awful mess. But that whole top section there, the history of that goes back centuries. It's a bit of they've got a bit of a separatist culture going up there with a little revolution occasionally. So that's been tumultuous for as long as up there. And the people, a lot of people in Morocco speak an ancient language called Berber. And I know that the listeners will know this, but that language is related to ancient Egyptian and Hebrew. So it's an, you know, thousands of year old language that's prevalent all the way across North Africa and into the Middle East a little bit. And that was something that amazed me. I'm, you know, traveling the world, you get to fill in a lot of gaps, and there's plenty of gaps to fill in. And then, of course, I've got a whole different script as well. It looks like something you'd see on an alien spacecraft. So that's another thing that's a beautiful thing about discovering unusual places in the world.
0: All right. Check it out, Morocco. All right, Rod, good to talk, as always.
1: Always a pleasure, Phil. Always a pleasure. See you again soon.
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0: Right, I'm on a trip to Morocco, but yeah, my own travels there. I would, if you haven't, you can't see everywhere in the world. But Fez is something else. It's quite an assault on the senses. Just incredible. Thanks. I've heard Morocco is pretty unsafe for women in Egypt. Also, they are difficult places. That is true for female travellers. No question about that. 1-300-800-222 is my number. You know what? We're about to play the Mighty Challenge. First one for the week. Who's going to win tonight? Look, it could be you. May as well be. 1-300-800-222. Give us a call and we shall ask you 25 questions in five categories. If you can answer question 25, then you will be a winner. All right, we've got issues of the day coming up after that, and also another edition of American Insight on the way too. But the Mighty Challenge is next. 1-300-800-222. See you shortly after the news.
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0: ABC News with David Rollins. Climate experts say Australia has to get serious about a managed phase-out of fossil fuel production as high-level climate talks get underway in Fiji. Prime Minister Anthony Albanese is joining global leaders for the four-day pre-COP conference ahead of next month's main event in Turkey. Some Pacific leaders, including in Vanuatu and Tuvalu, have repeatedly called for Australia to stop expanding fossil fuels. Dr. Simon Bradshaw is the Senior Climate Advisor and COP31 lead at Greenpeace and says there is weariness about what's seen as doublespeak from Australia.
1: On the one hand, a commitment to climate leadership on the world stage. On the other hand, continuing to approve new coal and gas projects back home.
0: American Karl Deisseroth and Germans Peter Hagemann and Georg Nagel have won the 2026 Nobel Prize in Medicine for their discoveries on optogenetics. The Nobel Assembly says optogenetics makes it possible to switch on or off the activity of individual nerve cells and is used in laboratories around the world to reveal the mysteries of the human brain. The Prize for Medicine kicks off the annual Nobel announcements with the awards for physics, chemistry, literature, peace and economics to follow in the coming days. Spain will head to snap elections at the end of next month, with the incumbent progressive government attempting to win another term. The BBC's Guy Hedgeco has the latest.
2: Pedro Sanchez's decision to bring the election forward by several months was announced in a live address to the country. It was triggered by Congress's rejection last week of a series of measures tackling the housing crisis presented by his left-wing coalition government. Polls show Sanchez's socialists, who have been mired in a series of scandals, trailing the Conservative People's Party, which many expect to attempt to form a government with the far-right Vox. But Mr. Sanchez hopes to use the housing issue to his benefit and mobilise left-wing voters on the campaign trail.
0: The Cancer Council says Queensland's crackdown on shops selling illegal cigarettes has also pushed some people to quit smoking. New data shows the state's legal tobacco sales rose 55% in the first month after new laws took effect in November last year. The federal government is pushing back on calls for a cut to the tobacco excise in order to make legal cigarettes cheaper. Cancer Council Australia CEO Jacinta Redden says Queensland's results show law enforcement is having a positive effect.
3: Callers to Quitline have increased over this time, which shows that a crackdown on illicit tobacco does lead people to look to quit. And quitting is a really important part of our public policy response to tobacco.
0: Northern Territory Police said they've received 9 reports of OC spray being used since a trial allowing the private purchase of pepper spray began a year ago. Over the past 12 months, more than 3,700 people bought the self-defence weapon, while 46 prohibited buyers were identified and 69 illegal cans were seized. Local retailer Warren Smith says most people are buying OC spray for safety reasons.
4: The most people that buy it will be like females, say anywhere in the 20s, mid-20s, right up to 60s.
0: A group of endurance athletes have completed a 2-week relay from Perth to Bondi Beach to raise awareness for domestic violence support service Beyond DV. The 6 athletes ran around the clock with someone on the move every second of the day and night across the 3,800-kilometre cross-country trek. Speaking at the Bondi Pavilion finish line, runner Hayden Sumner says thinking of the greater cause kept him going through the long physical challenge.
5: I thought back to, you know, those victims and the nights they probably go through, and, you know, I get to, the sun comes up and I get to have a bowl of cereal and a terrible coffee and get on with my day, where for them the struggle doesn't stop. So I think that's what something I really kept leaning on.
0: Turning to sport, and the Adelaide Crows AFL list boss says the club will listen to any pitches for contracted defender Nick Murray. However, it's unlikely to let him go. North Melbourne says the defender is keen to join the club and it would propose a deal to the Crows. Murray is contracted until the end of 2028, but hasn't been a regular feature in the Crows lineup this year. Crows list manager Jared Roughead says Murray understands he's contracted for 2 more years, but Adelaide will hear out an offer.
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0: Yes, well, hello and how are you? Philip Clark with you on ABC Radio. This is Nightlife. It's Monday in some parts of the country. It's Tuesday in others. I hope you're well. Eastern time, it's 6 minutes past midnight. In Queensland, it's 6 minutes past 11. In Western Australia, it's 6 minutes past nine. In South Australia, it's 24 to midnight. And in the Territory, it's 24 to 11. I know this is post-daylight saving time, you see. From midnight in Perth, by the way, you're going to be losing your FM signal. Now, you'll also, from 1 a.m. to 5 in Wagen and surrounding areas, you'll lose your AM signal. 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If you're listening on the Listen app, by the way, lots of ways to grab our podcasts too. I've put that discussion from last week, those discussions from last week with quantum physicist Jim Al-Khalili about time up there. What a conversation that was. What a story that was. Jim Al-Khalili is up there. And also, Dan Jones had a very entertaining tour for us through the great castles of the world too. And that hour is up there too. So check it out on the ABC Listen app. Just put Nightlife into the search bar of the Listen app and away you go. Or you can stream us off the website, abc.net.au/nightlife. If you can't find anything, just put the search bar query on. 1-300-800-222. All right, we've got the Mighty Challenge coming up. 25 questions, 5 categories, and if you can answer question 25, you know what? You will be a winner. Issues of the day in the last hour of the program. I don't know if you saw the news today about Australia's oldest man, Ken Weeks. He turned 113. he's walking. He looks after himself and he's in a home, but he makes his own bed in the nursing home. How you go? Apparently we're going to have lots of people over 100 because of the ageing demographic. What's the secret to it anyway? Would that interest you in living a very long life, I wonder? 1-300-800-222. And we'll have an edition of American Insight with Bruce Walpy in the last hour of the program as well. But in the meantime, if you're all set and ready, you know what? So am I.
1: The Mighty Challenge.
0: Diana from Woodnilling says, I'm so pleased daylight saving started. Hopefully won't fall asleep during the great quiz. Yes, just Ray in the Bay. oh, hang on, Ray, I'll get back to that. I love daylight saving, says Beverly in Queensland. Queensland and WA, of course, do not have daylight saving. I love it. In Queensland, we don't have it, but that means we get the Mighty Challenge at 11 and not midnight. I don't have to stay awake so long to catch it. Yes, somebody's texted in saying there's absolutely nothing better than a cuppa and listening to the radio. There's something weirdly magical about it. I know. Amanda from Newcastle, but he's in Perth, says, evening, Phil, it's a ridiculously civilised 9 p.m. It is. Well, it's about 9 past 9 at the moment. I'm looking forward to nailing the Mighty Challenge tonight, being 3 hours less tired than usual. I'm heading off to Christmas Island tomorrow. I'll try and contact you from another exotic location. Yeah, no, do so. I would be interested to. Man, have we had a. Come on, I'm trying to think. I think we have had a phone call from Christmas Island in the past. 1-300-800-222 is the number. Jen says, only 2308 up in Brisbane. I know, yes. Well, daylight saving, these confusing time zones are going to continue. All right, if everyone is set and ready, let's get into it. The Mighty Challenge. 25 questions in 5 categories. Our categories tonight are girls and boys, end of a century, country house, song 2, coffee and TV. Right, category number 1, girls and boys. Category number 2, end of a century. Category number 3, country house. Category number 4, song 2. And category number 5, coffee and TV. Craig from Parramatta.

0: that's going to kick us off. G'day, Craig.
1: Hi, Philip. How are you?
0: I am exceptionally well, Craig. Yeah.
1: Now, I was listening to you explain those time zones before. I wonder if we'll ever get to an even keel, but it's been a discussion for a long time now, but it's that time of year, isn't it?
0: Well, some countries in the world have just one time zone, don't they?
1: They do.
0: I'm trying to think. I think China has. Yeah, it's a vast country, but I think they only have one time zone. So yeah, I think that's right.
1: Mm? Yeah. Anyway, we might get there one day.
0: You won't get agreement about it. I'm just warning you now, Craig. Girls and Boys, End of a Century, Country House, Coffee and TV, Song 2. What do you reckon?
1: Give me coffee and tea, Philip.
0: Coffee and TV.
1: TV, sorry.
0: Yeah, that's all right. Coffee and TV. Question number one. Mocha takes its name from a port in which Middle Eastern country?
1: Oh, got me right off the bat. France. We'll go France.
0: Not France, Craig, no. Thanks, mate. See ya. Bye-bye. Not France. Fitzy from Coogee. G'day, Fitzy. Have we got you, Fitzy?
2: Oh, yeah, I'm here.
0: Yeah.
2: Can you hear me?
0: Yeah, gotcha.
2: Oh, good.
0: Coffee and TV. Mocha takes its name from a port in which Middle Eastern country?
2: I don't know, so I'll just guess Saudi Arabia.
0: Not Saudi Arabia, but thank you. Not Saudi Arabia. Carly from Daysdale. G'day, Carly.
3: Oh, good day, Phil. I haven't rang you for a while. It's nearly 10 years since you started. Shall I just?
0: I know. Actually, I'm trying to remember the actual day. I can't remember. It's in this month.
3: October or
0: no, it's in this month. It's October. November. It was October. So that's right. This month we'll celebrate me doing 10 years here on Nightlife. Exactly.
3: Well, it's been a pleasure listening to you and Dave's looking well. Thank you very much for the postcards he sent me. He's an absolute darling. He's a gentleman.
0: Good
3: and
0: on
3: yourself.
0: He is a gentleman. He's a gentleman, a scholar, and
3: Absolutely. And look, the AFL season was wonderful. It's all gone. The NRL season's gone. I miss it already. Bring it back on the ABC. Fantastic stuff. Good stuff.
0: I shouted downstairs to my wife the other day. I said, relief is at hand. The football season is over.
3: Why did Nick Spang this evening with me?
0: Yeah, I know.
3: With all this
0: well, she's a fan of many things, but footy is not one of them.
3: I'll have a little stab at this one. It's either Marrakesh or Monaco. I don't know. But I'll
0: Mocha takes its name from a port in which Middle Eastern country?
3: I'll say Monaco. There you go.
0: Not in Monaco, no. No.
3: Thanks,
0: Carly. See ya. Bye-bye. No. Justin from Frankston. G'day, Justin.
4: G'day, Phil. I can't believe it, 10 years already.
0: I know. Goes like that, hey?
4: It feels like I've just spoken to you for only 5 years.
0: I know. I have to look. I don't. We should look up the actual date. I can't remember the exact date it was, but it was in October. I know that. Yeah.
4: So if it was 10 years ago, you would have done this 2016.
0: That's it. That is it.
4: Well, I wish you all the best and hope you continue on with this nice career that you've got going.
0: Thank you, Justin. Question number one, we're in Coffee and TV. Mocha takes its name from a port in which Middle Eastern country?
4: I'm going to say India.
0: Not India. Justin, no. Thanks, mate. See ya. Bye-bye. Soft Dog says, Phil, there might be a few weeks left for the Sydney Football Club. There are a few things to sort out. Yes, that is true. That is true. It's taking a ridiculously long period of time, isn't it? I just don't really quite understand it from the point of view of the women involved in this. I cannot understand what's taking so long. Anyway, 1-300-800-222 is the number. April in Collaroy says, yes, as you said, Phil, China uses one time zone, but its geographical size means it spans five natural time zones. It must get very confusing, I would think. Well, it's school holidays. Tommy is a young bloke in Perth. G'day, Tommy.
5: Hey, how are you?
0: Not too bad. No, pretty well.

0: Question number one, coffee and TV. Mocha takes its name from a port in which Middle Eastern country?
1: Oh, I don't know. Is it Israel?
0: It's not Israel, Tommy, no. No.
1: Have a great night.
0: Have a great night. Tommy, how's the holes going?
1: Pretty good. Yeah. I got back from Melbourne last week. That was fun. So I've just been relaxing.
0: Good.
1: Have a great night.
0: You too. See you, mate. Bye-bye. I always love it when young people say they're relaxing, when kids say they're relaxing. What does it mean to relax when you're a kid? Yeah. 1-300-800-222 is the number. Bob from Greenacre. Hello, Bob.
2: G'day, Phil. How are you doing?
0: Not too bad. Coffee and TV we're in. Mocha takes its name from a port in which Middle Eastern country?
2: Well, at least I'll give a Middle Eastern country. I'll say Turkey.
0: Not Turkey. No. Not Turkey. I wonder if you describe Turkey as a Middle Eastern country anyway, Bob. I wonder whether
2: I was thinking that because it does go into Europe as well.
0: Yeah, I always think of Turkey, or as they call it these days, that's the country that's on that straddles it, isn't it? It straddles the east and the west. So
2: I was always down there until the Anzacs, the Turkish after the First World War.
0: Yeah. So Bob, it's not Turkey, but thank you anyway.
2: Thank you. Cheers.
0: Bye. Josie from Budgie Boy says, "Does your wife realise? Sure, it's the end of the footy season, but it's cricket season starting." Well, yeah, no, I don't have as much skin in the cricket season, I must say, but love test matches, but there's so much cricket on that just seems meaningless to me. Justin from Warunga says, the AFL season's over. Can we give AFL talk a rest for at least till February? Yeah, no, Justin, I've already called down the stairs. Footy season's over. 1-300-800-222. Dr. Pat of Q says, Phil, marvellous Melbourne. We only have two seasons. There's footy season and, oh, God, I wish it was footy season. David from Singleton's got the right answer here. I wonder whether Dick from Wollongong has it. G'day, Dick.
3: G'day, Phil, again. How are you?
0: Oh, not too bad. Hey, tell me, Mocha takes its name from a port in which Middle Eastern country?
3: Can I make a little interesting thing about the? I know the answer. It's the Yemen or Yemen.
0: Yemen, it is correct.
3: It was in the news recently about the Houthis. Do you know Yemen? What it's got in common with Sudan, Ukraine, Ivory Coast, Congo, and Lebanon, and Gambia.
0: You're going to tell me, Dick.
3: Well, they can be called the simple names, or the word "the" goes before them. The Gambia, the Yemen, the Argentine, the Ukraine, the few countries that have acceptable terms with the before it. But anyway, yeah, it's Yemen.
0: The Germany, the UK. Oh, yeah, hang on. What about the UK?
3: Yeah, that
0: works with them, doesn't it? The UK,
3: Well, there's certain countries like the Democratic Republic of Congo, the Netherlands, etc. They have the in front.
0: Yeah, the Netherlands has it. Yeah, yeah.
3: Yeah, but others have. You can leave the out of it, and Ukraine or the Ukraine, Yemen or the Yemen, Gambia or the Gambia. Yeah, they can have either with or without.
0: Yep. Yeah. Yemen. Anyway, I noticed in the news today, Dick, that the Yemeni government. Say they're going to have a concerted effort to knock over the Houthis, which does surprise me. I cannot understand why Saudi Arabia, with its sophisticated military, the jets they buy from the US and all the money they've got, why they simply can't knock over the Houthis. But anyway,
3: tried it a number of years ago, and they had got a bloody nose.
0: Yeah, it does seem odd, doesn't it? I mean, the Houthis seem to be a force with, 50 mil machine guns in the back of Toyotas. I mean, you'd think they're not. Yep. They couldn't be that difficult to bowl over. But anyway,
3: no, they're very resilient. It's actually what they call the North Yemen, and the South Yemen is the government that.

0: supported by Saudi Arabia.
1: Yeah.
0: It's kind of split in two. Yeah, yeah.
1: Yes. All right. Question number two. We're in coffee and TV. You can move.
0: Yeah, well, I'll stick with that. Thanks, Phil.
1: Coffee and TV. Which long-running Neighbours character was played by Ian Smith?
0: Coffee and Tea. Look, sorry. I've never watched it, so, yeah, I'll pass on that. No, I don't know a lot about these, but that I don't know. So,
1: no worries. Well, see ya.
0: Thanks,
1: bye.
0: Thanks anyway. Bye.
1: Bye-bye. No, that's all right. Lots of people have never watched very popular shows. Do not worry about it. Karen from Altona. Hi, Karen. Question number two. Which long-running Neighbours character was played by Ian Smith?
2: Didn't
1: watch Neighbours. I get another name, I suppose. I had Jason in Farley.
2: I'll say Jerry.
1: Not Jerry. Thanks, Karen. See ya. No, not Jerry. Simone from Ballarat. Hi, Simone.
3: How are you, Phil?
1: I'm exceedingly well.
3: Yes. Oh, that's very good. That's so much better than just well, isn't it?
1: Oh.
3: You're exceedingly well.
1: I am exceedingly well.
3: You're passing all expectations.
1: Well, I'm still actually you know, I suppose that's right. You know, on my KPIs, I'm still trying to shake off the absolute remnants of that coldy thing that I had a week or so ago. But
3: yeah,
1: anyway, still hanging around.
3: Mm.
1: Question number two: which long-running Neighbours character was played by Ian Smith?
3: Was it Harold?
1: Yes, it was.
3: What's that got to do with coffee?
1: Coffee and TV.
3: Oh, coffee and TV, right.
1: Yeah. Basically, we can ask anything in a category like
3: this. You remember Harold? He got lost at sea and then he turned up again, remember, a few years later?
1: I don't remember that, but I'll take your word for it, Simone.
3: Yeah, he did. He got lost at sea and then about 10 years later he turned up.
1: I got written back into it.
3: he turned up and he'd forgotten who he was.
1: A friend of mine who writes TV shows says this is the difficulties you get into. He said you develop a great character and then all of a sudden the character says, oh, no, I've got a great job in Los Angeles. No, I've got a, you know, I've got a, just, I've got a gig with an American soap and so I've got a, you know, I'm going there. They need me there next week and I'll be gone for 8 months.
3: Yeah.
1: He says, so all of a sudden, as a writer, you have to sit in the writing room and think, well, what's going to happen? Is he going to get knocked over by a train? Is he going to...
3: Well, I think Harold went out for fishing and he never came back.
1: Yeah, well, that's
3: it. No, but then it was a good, like, 15 years later and he must have thought, oh, you know, wouldn't mind.
1: He must have been out of work. It must have been out of work again.
3: Well, I didn't want to say that. And then he turned back up on the beach just walking around. He didn't know who he was. It wasn't bad. It was a good storyline. But
1: I think that's what happened to, I'm sure, when I spoke to the writer of Offspring. That's what happened to Pat. You remember Patrick, the really most popular guy on the show, suddenly got killed. And
3: no,
1: this
3: really
1: is not a spoiler Offspring. Because it's all happened. Oh. But the reason that he did is because he got a great job in Hollywood.
3: That's hilarious.
1: Question number three: coffee and TV. Mm-hmm. We can stay there if you like, or otherwise we can move.
3: Oh, gosh, I don't know. Let's just stay in coffee and TV.
1: Which cup of coffee takes its name from the Italian word for stained?
3: What was the Italian word?
1: Stained.
3: I feel like it's ristretto. Is that right?
1: No, it's not. No. Thanks,
3: Simone. Thanks for pronouncing. I thought, I've got it.
1: Oh, you'd always take my pronunciations any day of the week, wouldn't you?
3: Listen, next time I call up, I'll tell you how to make homemade healthy bounties.
1: Oh, okay. Yeah, is there such a thing? No.
3: Oh, yeah. Do you like bounties, like chocolate bounties?
1: Of course I like chocolate bounties.
3: Do you want me to tell you quickly now how to do it?
1: Give me a call next time, Simone, and tell me, all right? Because I want to give you time.
3: Remember. All right.
1: See ya.
3: Sounds good.
1: See ya.
3: Bye.
1: I want proper time devoted to an important matter like that. Amanda from Newcastle says the time difference is not helping. Judy from Atherton says it's my birthday. Hey, Judy, happy birthday. And you have got the correct answer. Question number three.

0: Dave from Perth. G'day, Dave. Hi, Dave.
1: Yeah. Well, the lady before said something similar to what I was going to say. Is it espresso, maybe?
0: Which cup of coffee takes its name from the Italian word for stained? Your answer is?
1: I'm saying espresso.
0: No, it's not espresso.
1: Oh, it's not. Okay.
0: Sorry, Dave. Thank you. Bye-bye. Someone's got stuck into me for my expression in relation to the Houthis. No, I understand that war is horrible, but the Houthis are holding much of the world to ransom by controlling the southern coast of Yemen, which means access to the Red Sea. And in such a circumstance, you would think that that the Saudis and the Yemenis would be able to enforce some sort of control, but clearly they cannot. 1-300-800-222. I've got lines free. Andrew from Adelaide. Hello, Andrew.
2: Hello, yeah.
0: Not bad. Question number three, coffee and TV. Which cup of coffee takes its name from the Italian word for stained?
2: God, I wish these people, when they've got the opportunity to change, why don't they change?
0: This is a you would know the answer to this, Andrew. It's not a weirdo answer.
2: Sorry, what did you say? I would know.
0: You would know this. I don't know whether you've hung around, coffee shop, but I mean, if you had, you would have heard this.
2: Yeah, and the expression again is,
0: which cup of coffee takes its name from the Italian word for stained?
2: I would just have to say something like macchiato.
0: Correct.
2: Ah.
0: Yeah, there you go. Macchiato.
2: I've been paying attention all these years.
0: Macchiato is an Italian word for stained. It's espresso with a little dash of milk in it, isn't it? Question number four.
2: Can you say hello to Jen? I forgot to ask before. Jen. Jen's listening in bed.
0: Hello, Jean. How are
2: Jen,
0: you?
2: Jen.
0: What did you say, James or Jean?
2: No, Jan.
0: Oh, Jan. Sorry, Andrew. Jan.
2: Yeah, she's my mum. Yeah,
0: hello, Jan. How are you?
2: Thank you.
0: Question four. We're in coffee and TV, but you can move.
2: Good. We'll move.
0: Song two, Girls and Boys, End of a Century, Country House.
2: What was the first one?
0: Song two.
2: Song two.
0: Yeah, song number two. That is in number two.
2: Go on. What was that? Sorry.
0: You're going to go with song two?
2: No, I can't go with song two.
0: Pick one.
2: What was the...
0: Song two, Girls and Boys, End of a Century, Country House.
2: End of a Century, this year.
0: End of a Century. Which English king died on the 6th of April, 1199, from gangrene caused by a crossbow wound?
2: King James.
0: Not King James. No, not King James, but thank you anyway. Nicole from Flinders Park, hello.
3: Oh, my gosh.
0: My gosh.
3: Good evening.
0: Good evening to you. End of a century. Which English king died on the 6th of April, 1199, from gangrene caused by a crossbow wound?
3: That seems a very long time ago, so I don't think my person is going to be right. Richard the Third?
0: Richard the what? Richard the what?
3: Third?
0: Not the third.
3: Oh,
0: no.
3: Second.
0: Not the third. Nicole. No, goodness. Sorry.
3: Okay.
0: See ya. Bye-bye. No, not Richard the Third. Richard from Caulfield North would know the answer to this. Hi, Richard.
4: No, I wouldn't thought. I was calling in for this stained one, but I didn't hear what the answer was. Was it macchiato?
0: Macchiato.
4: Yeah, okay.
0: Which English king, come on, you can have a reasonable crack at this one. Which English king died on the 6th of April, 1199, from gangrene caused by a crossbow wound?
4: I'll say the first.
0: Sorry, what?
4: Richard the First.
0: Correct. That's it. Yes.
4: Absolutely.
0: I was going to say, you were named after him.
4: No, not quite. No. I was named after my uncle, actually.
0: Yeah, I know. But it all goes back to Richard the Lionheart.
4: Yes. Was he Richard the Lionheart?
0: He was. He was Richard the Lionheart. Yeah. Andy from Canberra says, Phil, I was going to call in on the quiz, but I got a last minute job in Holland.

0: Boom, boom, boom. That's fair enough. Go well, Andy. We'll make room for you when you get back. Now, question number five. We're in end of a century, but you can move to Country House, Girls and Boys, Song 2, or Coffee and TV. Up to you.
1: I'll go Song 2.
0: Song 2. Question number five. Forgiven, Not Forgotten was the second single from which Irish band?
1: The Cause.
0: It was The Cause, yes.

0: Yes, indeed. All right. Question number six. What's it going to be? Are we staying with song two?
1: Yeah, music's my thing, so hopefully I'll get it.
0: Oh, okay. Question. Oh, okay. Okay. Richard, with a little help from my friends, is the second track on which studio album?
1: Well, it's the Beatles, but the album, Abbey Road?
0: Not Abbey Road. Thanks, Richard. No, not Abbey Road. Anne-Marie from North Ringwood. Hello, Anne-Marie.
2: Hello, Phil.
0: Question number six, song two, with a little help from my friends, is the second track on which studio album?
2: I think it's Sergeant Pepper's.
0: It is Sergeant Pepper's, yes. It's not Abbey Road, it's Sergeant Pepper's.

0: Yes, thank you. Thank you to someone who's got it at last, Rolf from Bassendean and Paul from North Fitzroy have all correctly identified that all the quiz categories tonight are the names of Blur songs. As Paul from North Fitzroy says, tonight's categories, Phil, are all a bit of a blur. Question number seven. We're in song two, if you like, but you can move.
1: What are the other categories?
0: Coffee and TV, Country House, End of a Century, Girls and Boys.
2: Girls and Boys. I'll stay in the music.
0: Song two. Released in 1975 as a B-side, Baby Please Don't Go was the second single from which band?
2: I can hear it in my head. Baby, please don't go. Baby, please don't go. Baby, please don't go. It's not the Easy Beats, is it?
0: Not the Easy Beats, no. Sorry, Anne-Marie. Not the Easy Beats, no. David from Mount Cola. Hi, David.
3: Yeah, g'day, Philip.
0: Hi. Question number seven, we're in song two. Released in 1975 as a B-side, Baby Please Don't Go was the second single from which band?
3: I thought Ben Morrison sang it, and he was in Them, but I think that's a bit obscure. But, yeah, look, I'll just say Them.
0: Not Them, no.
3: Okay.
0: Sorry, David. See you, mate. Thank you. Appreciate it. In Port Pirie in South Australia, there's Mark. Hi, Mark.
4: Yeah, hi, Phil.
0: Released in 1975 as a B-side, Baby Please Don't Go was the second single from which band?
4: Oh, that would be AC/DC.
0: Correct. It was AC/DC.

0: Yes, Akadaka. Okay, question number 8. We're in song 2, but you can move anywhere. Girls and Boys, End of a Century, Country House, Coffee and TV.
1: I'll go to song 2.
0: Song 2. Staying in song 2. 1990's Love Takes Time was the second single from which American R&B singer?
1: Oh, damn. Oh. And what did they feel? Just what did they feel? And I watched the AFL Grand Final on Sunday night. What a game.
0: You watched what, though? Well, the NRL Grand Final?
1: Yeah.
0: Oh, amazing game.
1: Yeah, I think just I really wanted Newcastle Knights to win it, but
0: yeah.
1: I was so close. But
0: no, it was an amazing game. I mean,
1: yeah, it was just won by a point.
0: I know, it was an amazing game because
1: It
0: wasn't, to me, when you watched it, it kind of wasn't close because you thought the Roosters were always in control, but the scoreline was really close. Exactly. All right, question number 8. What do you want to do here? Any idea?
1: I'll just have a guess. Adele?
0: No, not Adele. Sorry, okay. Mark. Thank you. No, not Adele. Mike from Oak Park. G'day, Mike.
2: G'day, Phil.
0: I'm very well. 1990's Love Takes Time was the second single from which American R&B singer?
2: No, haven't got it. Sorry.
0: No good. Sorry, Mike. Thank you. Lines are free. Dave from Falkland Bridge. He's a muso head. G'day, Dave. Yeah.
3: That was Akadaka before, was it?
0: It was Akadaka. Yeah. 1990's Love Takes Time was the second single from which American R&B singer?
3: Oh, not that knowledgeable about the R&B, but Lauryn Hill, was she R&B?
0: What's your answer?
3: Lauryn Hill?
0: Not Lauryn Hill, no.
3: Oh.
0: Sorry, Dave. Thanks, mate. See ya. Bye-bye. Lines are free. Lines are officially free. You will get through. 1-300-800-222 is the answer. Joyce from Perth's got it. Michelle from Epping. Yes, that's correct. Karen from Mullumbimby. No, it was not sweet. No, it wasn't. Who else? Not too many others have this. Ben, no, that's not correct. Annette in Perth has got the answer. 1-300-800-222. Lines free. Question number 8. 1990's Love Takes Time was the second single from which American R&B singer? Anybody going to help me here? Chris from Pakenham's got the right answer. You need to ring 1-300-800-222. Who knows here? Neil says, I'm always a little surprised you don't include a category on Muppet songs. Ah, well, you know, that's a suggestion Patrick May will take up. That's up to him. 1-300-800-222 is my number. We're up to question number 8. So we're in a category called Song 2. Love Takes Time was the second single in 1990 from which American R&B singer? Albert in Tassie. Hello, Albert.
4: Mariah Carey.
0: It is Mariah Carey. Yes, it was. It was Mariah Carey. Love Takes Time.

0: Yes, all right. Question number 9. One left in song 2, if you like, Albert. Otherwise, you could move somewhere.
1: Yeah, I'll stay in song 2. I'm useless with everything else.
0: Last one in song 2. All the categories tonight are Blur songs, but that's just for your amusement, nothing else. Question number 9, song 2. What was Kylie Minogue's second single?
1: Locomotion?
0: Not Locomotion. No. Sorry, Albert, not Locomotion. No, Antoinette from Burley Waters. G'day, Antoinette.
2: Hello.
0: What was Kylie Minogue's second single?
2: I Should Be So Lucky.
0: Correct. I Should Be So Lucky.

0: There's no more song two. So it's Coffee and TV, Country House, End of a Century, Girls and Boys.
1: Country House?
0: Country House. Question number 10. Since 1976, Gatcombe Park has been the country home for which member of the royal family?
1: Prince Andrew.
0: Not correct. No, not Prince Andrew. No, I don't think I don't think he has a country home anymore, does he? He's in all sorts of strife. Did you see that he's suing the police now? He's suing the police for saying that the warrants for his arrest were wrongly issued. Mind you, the police themselves seem to have some explaining to do because it was 7 months ago when they arrested him and took him in for questioning and he's never been charged. So he's probably feeling aggrieved as well. 1-300-800-222 is the number. I'm not sure that suing the police is going to get him anywhere. Or is that going to rehabilitate his reputation even if he gets a favourable decision? You wouldn't think so. Amanda from Newcastle has got the right answer here. Yes. Come on. Anybody else? Since 1976, Gatcombe Park has been the country home for which member of the royal family? Anybody know? Joyce from Perth. Correct. Prince Andrew doesn't exist anymore. That's true. He's not called Prince. That's right. He's just called Andrew, isn't he? That's true. Alan in Cumnock. Correct. That is right. Yes. Annette, that is correct. Steve in Tokenwall. No, not correct. Since 1976, Gatcombe Park has been the country home for which member of the royal family? Anybody want to help me? 1-300-800-222. Donna from Auburn. Hi, Donna.
2: Hi, Phil.
0: Who lives in Gatcombe Park?
2: I'm not sure, but I'll just take a guess. Prince Edward?
0: Not Prince Edward. No, okay. Sorry, no, not Edward. Pearl from Darwin. Pearl, you'll know this, Pearl.
3: Princess Anne.
0: Correct, yes. Mm. Princess Anne lives in Gatcombe Park.
3: Mm.
0: Apparently, I think she still talks to Andrew, doesn't she?
3: I don't know. They probably all do.
0: Probably that. yes, day 200 of your captivity, Andy. How's it going? Question 11. We're in Country House, but we can move if you like.
3: Where to, Phil? I've only just...
0: that's okay. Yeah, we've got a choice of Country House, End of a Century, Girls and Boys, Coffee and TV.
3: Oh, gosh, I don't know. Well, let's have Coffee and TV.
0: Coffee and TV. Question number 11. Which Australian coffee house... Mm-hmm. was founded by Ed Kvetko and his wife?
3: No idea. Don't drink coffee. Gloria Jean.
0: Correct.
3: Yeah.
0: Very good.
3: We've got one in the local shopping centre.
0: I think you would, yeah. It's been around for quite a long time.
3: Mm.
0: Question number 12. Last one in Coffee and TV.
3: Okay.
0: Which current affairs program has been hosted by Liz Jackson, Kerry O'Brien, and Sarah Ferguson?
3: Is it the 7:30 report?
0: Not the 7:30 report.
3: Okay.
0: Not all of them. Thank you. Thank you. Bye-bye. See you, Pearl. No. I know where you're going with that. Debbie from Minyip. G'day, Debbie.
4: Hi.
0: Which current affairs program has been hosted by Liz Jackson, Kerry O'Brien, and Sarah Ferguson?
4: Yeah. I don't really know. I'll have to have a go. I would have said 7:30 report too. So I'll say Dateline.
0: Not Dateline. No, okay. Sorry, Demi. Bye-bye.
4: No worries. Bye.
0: 1-300-800-222 is the number. Denise on the Central Coast. Hi, Denise.
5: Hi, how are you?
0: Good. Question 12.
5: I was ringing up to answer the one about Gatcombe Park.
0: Oh, yeah. Princess Anne. Princess Anne, yeah. We're in Coffee and TV. Which current affairs program has been hosted by Liz Jackson, Kerry O'Brien and Sarah Ferguson? It's not 7:30 report.
5: No, but I think it's the ABC. Kerry O'Brien.
0: Liz Jackson, Kerry O'Brien, Sarah Ferguson.
5: Australian Story?
0: Not Australian Story. Thanks, Denise. No, not Australian Story.

0: Chipper on King Island. Hi, Chipper. Says Harry would be the only one to talk to Andrew. I know, I think his sister's talking to him. Susan from Waverton. Hello, Susan.
1: Hi there.
0: Which current affairs program has been hosted by Liz Jackson, Kerry O'Brien and Sarah Ferguson?
1: I'm sorry, I don't know. I rang up about Gatcombe.
0: Oh, about Gatcombe. Yeah, you will know the answer to this, for sure.
1: Really?
0: Mm-hmm.
1: Well, Sarah Ferguson, just trying to think. I really don't know.
0: No good?
1: No. Sorry.
0: All righty, Susan. See ya. Bye. Slim from Campbelltown. Hi, Slim.
2: Hey, mate. How are you?
0: Not bad. Which current affairs program has been hosted by Liz Jackson, Kerry O'Brien, Sarah Ferguson?
2: I'll have to go with Sunrise.
0: Not Sunrise, no. It's not. It's not Sunrise. Who's got the right answer here? Guy from Cramer's got the right answer. Joyce from Perth's got the right answer. Who else? Jen from Turrell's got the right answer. Karen from Mullumbimby's got the right answer. Jane from Homebush. Heaps of people. Vicky from Geelong. Give me a call, Vicky. 1-300-800-222. Come on. I have a line free. I have lines free. I need an answer on this one. Which current affairs program has been hosted by Liz Jackson, Kerry O'Brien and Sarah Ferguson? It's not the 7:30 report. I hope Princess Anne still speaks to her brother Andrew. Brotherly and sisterly love is deep. I'm sure she does. I'm sure she does. Soft dog, that is a very improper suggestion indeed. I don't know which amusing that may be. Tom from Geelong. G'day, Tom.
3: There you go.
0: Which current affairs... I'm good. Which current affairs program is hosted by Liz Jackson, Kerry O'Brien, Sarah Ferguson?
3: Four Corners.
0: Correct. Yes, it's Four Corners.

0: Yes, indeed. All righty. Question number 13. Tom, what do you want to do? We've got three categories left. Girls and boys, end of a century, country house.
1: Girls and boys.
0: Girls and boys. Question 13. Surfer Girl was the third studio album from which band? Surfer Girl.
1: Perfect. Oh. No idea.
0: No good? All right, Tom. Thanks, mate. See you later. Chris from Macedon. G'day, Chris.
2: Hi, how you doing?
0: Not bad. Surfer Girl was the third studio album from which band?
2: Do you love me, Surfer Girl? Beach Boys.
0: Yes, indeed.

0: Yes. All right. Question 14, Chris. We're in girls and boys. You can stay there or you can move.
1: Let's try the end of the century.
0: End of the century. Which English explorer reached Shark Bay in July 1699?
1: Shark Bay.
0: Which English explorer reached Shark Bay in July 1699?
1: Oh, man. I'll just say Christopher Columbus, but I'm not quite... I don't even know if he was English.
0: No, I don't think he was, but anyway, it's not him anyway. Thanks, Chris. See ya. I think he was Portuguese, wasn't he? Portuguese or Spanish? Question, where are we? Jimmy from Geraldton. G'day, Jimmy.
2: How you going there, Phil? How's your day been?
0: Pretty good. It's been excellent so far. Question 14, we're up to. End of a century. Which English explorer reached Shark Bay in July 1699?
2: The only one I could think of, well, there was two, but I think one was Dutch. I think one was Dirkhoff and the other was... Dampier. I'll go Dampier.
0: Correct. Yes, it was. It was William Dampier.

0: Reached shark bay in Western Australia in July 1699.
1: The other fellow was Dutch. I'm sure he was Dutch or something.
0: Yeah, yeah. Question number 15, end of a century is where we are. You could stay there or move to Girls and Boys or Country House.
1: Oh, give Country House a miss. You'll go to Girls and Boys.
0: Girls and Boys. From the Zulu for the boys, which country's national soccer team is nicknamed Bafana Bafana?
1: It would have been easier to ask me my name.
0: from the Zulu word for the boys, which country's national soccer team is nicknamed Bafana Bafana?
1: That's Zimbabwe, I don't know.
0: No, it's not Zimbabwe. Thanks, Jimmy. See you, mate. No. Steve from Frankston. G'day, Steve.
2: Oh, g'day, Phil. How are you?
0: Not bad. Question 15, girls and boys. From the Zulu word for the boys, which country's national soccer team's nicknamed Bafana Bafana?
2: Well, that word Bafana, that kind of gives it away to me. There was a movie called Goodbye Bafana, and it was about Nelson Mandela being in prison. So I'll go South Africa.
0: Correct. Nicely worked out. Yes. The other big clue in the question was Zulu, of course. The Zulus. South African. Question 16. We're in Girls and Boys. You can move to end of a century or country house.
2: Okay. Okay, well, try end of the century.
0: End of a century. Which pain reliever was patented in Berlin on the 6th of March, 1899?
2: Pain reliever.
0: Which pain reliever was patented in Berlin on the 6th of March, 1899?
2: Okay. Pain reliever. Okay, I'll go with something that sounds German, I suppose. How about Alka-Seltzer?
0: Not Alka-Seltzer, no. Thanks, Dave. See you, mate.
2: Cheers.
0: That's funny. I don't know whether it's German, is it? Clancy from Four Mile Creek. That's correct, Clancy. Good on you, yes. That's very good. Paul from North Fitzroy, correct. Yes, Alan in Cumnock, correct. Marie from Perth, correct. What about Kitty from Ballina? Hi, Kitty.
3: Oh, hi, Phil. How are you going?
0: Pretty good. Which pain reliever was patented in Berlin on the 6th of March, 1899?
3: I reckon it'd be aspirin.
0: Correct, it is. It's aspirin. Very good. Question 17. We're in end of a century, but you can move.
3: I might go Girls and Boys.
0: Girls and Boys. Rachel Watson, played by Emily Blunt, is the main character of which 2016 thriller?
3: Rachel Watson.
0: She's played by Emily Blunt.
3: Okay.
0: She's the main character of which 2016 thriller?
3: Thriller. Crikey's, I can't even think of a thriller back then. It's a long time ago. No, I have to give it a miss.
0: No good. Thanks, Kitty. Bye-bye. See ya. Linda from Redcliffe. Hello, Linda.
4: Oh, hello. How are you going, Phil?
0: Pretty good. Question 17.
4: I don't know why I've got a silly question like this, because I'm not. I'm rom-coms. I'm into thrillers. I have absolutely no idea.
0: No idea.
4: No ideas.
0: No ideas a perfectly good answer in the Mighty Challenge, I can tell you.
4: Yeah, well, that's the best I can come up with at this time of night. So it's a good night for me, and wish everybody a good day tomorrow. Today.
0: See you, Linda. Yeah. Bye-bye. Yes, Harry in the Bay's got the right answer here. Brendan from Ballarat. Hi, Brendan.
5: There you go, mate.
0: Not bad. Question 17. Rachel Watson, played by Emily Blunt, is the main character of which 2016 thriller?
5: It's not Bird Box, is it?
0: Not Bird Box, no. Sorry, Brendan, it's not Bird Box. Chris from Pakenham, hello. Hi, Chris.
6: There you go. It's a good film, this one. Girl on a train.
0: Yes, not the bird on the train.
6: No. It's been a bit liberal there, with language.
0: No, I see what you...

0: I don't think you get away with that stuff anymore, Chris.
1: No, it's all just burned. I'm from Newstead, the London novel.
0: That's true. Well, Olivia from Mount Hawthorn had the girl on the train. Karen from Alabama, the girl on the train. Ed from Perth, the girl on the train. Adrian, oh, James and Morty allocate Gone Girl. No, different, wrong girl.
1: She's got a bit of range, old Emily Blunt. She's not frightened of a project.
0: Very good actor. Question number 18. We're in Girls and Boys, but you can move to End of a Century or Country House. Up to you.
1: Oh, I'd also titleize another star I am, I think, Girls and Boys.
0: Staying here?
1: Yep.
0: Question 18. Which robotic hero is known as Mighty Atom in Japan?
1: That would be Astro Boy.
0: Oh, yes.

0: Yeah, the Astro Boy choir there. Those kids are a bit flat, aren't they?
1: Yeah, it's a bit, they've been drinking.
0: They're kids. They can't have been drinking. I just think they're a bit flat. The music master needs to smarten them up.
1: Well, I was going to say the music is a bit lame.
0: It's a bit lame too. Yeah, I know.
1: It's about the time of Kimber, wasn't it? Kimber was
0: The White Line. That's true.
1: And they had
0: a
1: much better theme music than that.
0: Carol from Craigieburn says, just to whet your appetite, I'm making corn fritters. Ooh, I like those.
1: And where's mine?
0: Yeah, exactly. Where's ours, Carol?
1: Went to that bike rally in the city.
0: Yeah.
1: On Sunday.
0: Oh, yeah. That's right. Yeah, for potholes and all that. Yeah, how'd it go?
1: Yeah, I think I hit about 7 or 8 on the way in.
0: Don't say that on a motorcycle. It's very dangerous, Chris.
1: I've got to try because it's a little bit.
0: Oh, that's right. You've got to avoid them, actually.
1: On a bike. And everybody was dressed in leather. And one guy said, well, you haven't got any leather on. I said, no. I didn't think it was kind to peel that many cows to fill my body.
0: I have no problems with leather, Chris. It's a byproduct of the meat industry anyway.
1: Oh, yeah. I think I'd need a few
0: like
1: cows.
0: Peeling cows. Hey, Chris, we have got to move. We've got a news bulletin coming up. I'll tell you what, I'll put you on hold. Hang on. We can ring you back or you can hang on. But I'll come back to you after that. We're up to question number 19, all right, in the Mighty Challenge. We'll take some answers on all of those questions and matters after the news.
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4: ABC News with David Rollins. It appears that several non-Pacific nations leaders have pulled out of pre-COP meetings in Fiji this week. Australia is hosting pre-COP in Fiji in an effort to elevate Pacific voices and highlight the impacts of climate change in the region. Thailand, Cabo Verde and Antigua's leaders were expected to attend, but Mauritius and Timor-Leste are the only non-Pacific nations represented. Climate Change Minister Chris Bowen says it's still a good turnout, though.
5: We're taking 36 people to Tuvalu tomorrow, 14 heads of state or government, a majority of which are from the Pacific. I'd make this point, world leaders don't generally come to pre-COPs. This is the first pre-COP where world leaders have been invited at all. As the President of Palau said, if you get one, you're doing well, because Prime Ministers and Presidents don't go to pre-COP.
4: Israeli media reports say the Fly Dubai pilot accused of attacking a colleague in the cockpit on a flight to Israel planned to crash the aircraft into one of the city's buildings. The BBC's Yola Nell has the details.
6: More details are emerging as the co-pilot of the Fly Dubai flight, Hamam al-Hamami, is being interrogated in the United Arab Emirates with Israeli representatives updated. He's reportedly told investigators that having attacked the captain of the plane, he planned to continue to fly it as normal to hit a target in Tel Aviv in the style of the September 11th attacks. Sources are quoted as saying that he was most likely to have acted alone. Questions are now being

0: Being asked about major security lapses, including how the attacker, who'd been barred from flying in Oman because of concerns about his extremist views, was recruited by Fly Dubai.
1: An expert in Brazilian politics says the race is on to win over undecided voters after the first round of presidential elections. Incumbent left-wing president Luiz Inácio Lula da Silva trails right-wing senator Flávio Bolsonaro by about 2% after the first round. The presidency will be decided in a runoff vote in 3 weeks. Dr. Deborah Barros Leal Farias from the University of New South Wales says that while Senator Bolsonaro has the advantage, a lot can change before the runoff.
2: That is where the challenge lies, in understanding exactly what will be possible to either remain or convince these voters to switch. It's going to be 3 weeks of intense, intense politics for both candidates.
1: A Western Australian Greens staffer who was put on the excluded persons list for the Land Forces Defence Expo in Perth has been allowed to enter for 1 day of the event. The state government passed legislation to give WA police special powers for the event, including banning people from the security area for a 10-day period during and around the 3-day event. Within the security zone, which encompasses the convention centre and Elizabeth Quay busport, police can also stop and search and evict whoever they choose. The 22-year-old climate activist Matilda Lane Rose described WA police's decision to allow her brief entry to the expo as a win.
3: And I'm so glad that I can now enter this area for this period on Tuesday to do what I had planned to do before I found myself on this list, to film some content as part of my job with my boss about this Land Forces Weapons Expo.
1: Northern Territory Police say a driver was more than 3 times the legal blood alcohol limit when he was driving more than 100 kilometres over the speed limit. Rio Davis reports.
4: Officers detected the car driving on Alrundi Avenue in Palmerston at 182 kilometres an hour in an 80 zone at 8:15 on Saturday night. Police arrested the driver and say he tested positive to 2 prohibited drugs as well as alcohol, with his breath test reading 0.152. He was bailed to appear in court in 2 weeks and is facing charges of driving dangerously with a high-range blood alcohol content and with drugs in his system. NT Police's top road cop, Devram Kanyilmaz, says their intervention may have saved lives.
1: In sport, Australian Rugby League coach Kevin Walters says he's been looking forward to the World Cup for a year and a half. Walters has named his squad of 23 for the tournament, which begins next week when Australia plays New Zealand in Sydney. The squad includes South Sydney's Latrell Mitchell, who last played for Australia 4 years ago. Walters says he selected a strong Kangaroos squad despite injuries to some key players.
5: We'll be ready. That's my job. We've got so many club captains in this side. We've got great leadership. We've got great speed. We've got skill. So all it's up to me as the coach is to bring those skills out and those that character in the side.
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0: Yes, well, hello and how are you? Philip Clark with you on ABC Radio. This is Nightlife Rear on the local radio network right around the country. You should be getting us on broadcast on your TV, Channel 25. You can pick us up off the website or stream us on the ABC Listen app as well. If you're in Perth, by the way, you're probably going to lose us from midnight, okay? And from 1 a.m. till 5 a.m. in Wagen and surrounds, you'll lose your broadcast. But from 12 to 5 in Perth, 1 to 5 in Wagen. But everyone else should be getting us loud and clear without any problems whatsoever. It's 6 past 1 Eastern Time in Queensland, 6 past midnight. They're not on daylight saving, are you guys? Western Australia, 6 past 10. And in the Territory, 24 to midnight. South Australia, 24 to 1. Around the country. 1-300-800-222 is the number. Coming up in this hour, we'll finish off the Mighty Challenge, of course, and then an edition of American Insight coming up as well as issues of the day, whatever's on your mind, love to talk about it. 1-300-800-222. All right, we will clean up a little matter called
1: the Mighty Challenge.
0: We were up to question number 19. Chris from Pakenham, who sent me a picture of his trike in the news bulletin. G'day, Chris. How are you? Very nice. Very nice machine too. Good on you.
2: It's staying shiny for the moment. Yes.
0: Well, let's hope they do something about potholes. I mean, like Victoria seems to be riven with them.
2: We had a bit of a talk about this the other day. As soon as you go across the border, you know when you're in Victoria. It's markedly uncomfortable.
0: But
2: it's just a reminder to everybody. This month is National Motorcycle Awareness Month.
0: Yes, indeed.
2: Yeah, and it was a good thing. I was on the freeways on those warning signs. I was heading into the thing. I thought, oh, that's me.
0: I'm going to celebrate by mark the moment by buying myself a new helmet, Chris.
2: Have you got a bike to? Or are you just going to sit on in the garage with a van?
0: No, I've got a little buzzy thing that I just, run around in.
2: Scooter?
0: Oh, yeah, just a scooter, yeah.
2: That's
0: it's kind of motorcycling, isn't it?
2: Well, it's better than walking, running. It's better than pedalling.
0: Yeah, that's true.
2: What a hellish concept that is.
0: I agree. I remember coming in on my Triumph years ago to another radio station on ride to work day. Mm. And as I came into the car park, the organiser said, "Phil, this is not what we meant."
2: No, well, narrow the scope a bit more there.
0: Question number 19. What do you want to do? Where were you? You were in Girls and Boys. There's one left in Girls and Boys, if you like.
2: We'll have a crack.
0: Barbie Girl was a 1997 hit for a Scandinavian pop group. Which one?
2: I'm a Barbie Girl in a Barbie World. No, don't take that literally.
0: you said it.
2: I hope they have frocks.
0: Barbie Girl was it? What was the name of the group? That was the thing.
2: That's the thing. Yeah,
0: It's got an annoying earworm, which I'm about. I should give a health warning. I'm about to play.
2: Well, I'll bomb out and I'll turn the volume down. But it's a silly name, like the band, but it's like a 1, 2, 3 or something like that. Or I'll just say, you go, I go.
0: You know what, Chris? You go, I stay. See ya.
2: Okay, bye.
0: Well, 1-300-800-222. Lex in Barra. G'day, Lex.
3: Hello, Philip.
0: Question number 19, Lex. Girls and Boys.
3: Aqua.
0: Barbie Girl was a 1997 hit for
3: Aqua.
0: Oh, yes.
3: Oh, my God. It was such a bad earworm back then.
0: I know. It still is. It still is. Health warning. Block your ears. Come on.

0: The silly thing is, older I've got, because I'm only 21, is I've actually grown to love it, enjoy it, because it, my kids are into that sort of era. Can I tell you a quick story while I was floating in and out of consciousness about what you were talking about, the countries? And you were talking about the Yemen, the Ukraine, the this and the that.
1: Yes, the UK, the Netherlands.
0: About the Gambia, and I was thinking, it's not the Gambia, it's Mount Gambia.
1: Oh, that's true. Well, that's true, yes. It is.

0: Mount Gambier. I'm thinking, no, it's
1: the
0: not
1: Gambier.
0: The Gambier. It's Mount Gambier.
1: Fair enough. But spoken like a true South Australian, Link. Very good.
0: Well, not really. I'm only a 3-year-old South Australian.
1: That's
0: but
1: good.
0: I'm a 10-year-old listener of you, Phil.
1: Good
0: and
1: on.
0: I remember being disappointed that there wasn't a female presenter that came on after Tony Delroy.
1: Oh, okay.
0: Because it was during the Me Too movement. Trump was elected.
1: Oh,
0: sorry.
1: Yes.
0: And loved you ever since. It's taken me, 9 years to call in, I think. So there you go. So you haven't.
1: Thank you, Lick. Yes, well, it is. It's 10 years this month. It's 10 years ago this month that I started on Nightlife. That's right.
0: I know. And it only took me 9 years to call in for
1: good
0: the
1: on
0: first
1: you,
0: time.
1: I'm glad you did.
0: From South Australia. Next question.
1: Now, next question. Question number 20. We've got a choice of country house or end of a century.
0: Country house.
1: Which military academy is housed in the Campbell family homestead in Canberra?
0: Queen Bee and I'm thinking Pakapunyal, which is Victoria, Queen Bee and Queen Bee and I don't know.
1: No,
0: I have no idea.
1: Queen.
0: Good
1: no.
0: night.
1: See
0: glad
1: you, Link.
0: To have spoken.
1: Bye.
0: Good night.
1: Thanks, Link. Bye. No, it's not. That's not correct. Who's been hanging on here? Helen in Healesville. Hi, Helen.
2: Good morning, Phil. I'm glad you're excellent.
1: Oh, I am excellent. Sorry, I'm in good health. Helen, I'll leave the rest of it to others. Hey, question 20, country house. Which military academy is housed in the Campbell family homestead in Canberra?
2: Oh, I know about Victoria Barracks in Melbourne. I'll just say Victoria Barracks, but I'm not.
1: Not Victoria. No, sorry, Ellen. Thanks. Bye-bye. No, it's not. Kay's in Bunbury in WA. G'day, Kay.
3: Hello, Philip. I think I'm about to lose my title of getting it nearly right. I think I'm going to get this one right.
1: Which military academy is housed in the Campbell family homestead in Canberra?
3: Well, it's Duntroon.
1: Correct. Yes.
3: Correct.
1: Look at that, Duntroon, which was the name of the Campbell family homestead in Canberra, you know, donkey's years before Canberra was ever established.
3: Well, I should be shot if I don't get that because lots of association with the military in Canberra. So,
1: well, you will be shot. You'll be taken out of the parade ground. That's right.
3: Okay.
1: All righty. Question 21. We've got end of a century, two there or three left in a country house.
3: Oh, let's say where we are, thanks.
1: Country house. Which 16th century manor is the country house of the British Prime Minister?
3: Oh, yes. I can see Winston Churchill in it, going off and doing his paintings. I don't know it. I'll just for the fun of it say Chequers, but I don't know.
1: What's your answer?
3: Chequers.
1: Correct. Yes, it is. Chequers is the government-owned country house of the British Prime Minister.
3: Oh, good.
1: Question number 22. I don't know what they keep in Chequers. I suppose they keep, you know, lawn bowls and...
3: Winston Churchill used to toddle off and do his painting or be in his bath dictating secrets.
1: Where did he build his stone wall? That wasn't. Oh, that wouldn't have been there. No, that was at his own house.
3: No, I don't know. Is that a question? Is that the next question?
1: No, sadly, it's not, Kay. We've only got four left. You could win from here. There's two in country house and two in end of a century. What do you want?
3: Well, stay where we are.
1: Country house.
3: Mm-hmm.
1: Now located in, this is the other side of the country for you, isn't it? Now located in Rose Hill, Sydney, Elizabeth Farm was the family home of which Australian wool pioneer? Oh, no, that's available. You could get that.
3: Yeah, wool pioneer, that's the MacArthurs.
1: Which Australian wool pioneer?
3: Oh, which person? Well, I don't know. I think it's his wife. I think it was Mrs. MacArthur.
1: I'll ask the question as well again because I may have misled you. Now located in Rose Hill, Sydney.
3: Yes.

0: Elizabeth Farm was the family home of which Australian wool pioneer?
1: Elizabeth MacArthur.
0: Not correct. Now, sorry, Kay.
1: Is that a near miss again, Phil?
0: It is a near miss.
1: So, I tell you, I'm going to win the award for the queen of the near misses.
0: Very near. See ya. Very near miss. Steve from Northern. Let's stay in WA. Steve from Northern. Hello, Steve.
2: Hi, Phil. How are you, mate?
0: Not bad. Now located in Rose Hill, Sydney, Elizabeth Farm was the family home of which Australian wool pioneer?
2: Oh, well, I would have said the same thing. I'll say Mrs. Rose Hill.
0: No, not Mrs. Rose Hill. No, I don't want you to get confused. But I'll ask the question again. Now located in Rose Hill, Sydney, Elizabeth Farm was the family home of which Australian wool pioneer? Let's stay in WA. George from Melville. Hi, George.
3: Hi, Phil. I've got a joke.
0: Yeah.
3: Why is King Charles III wet?
0: Why is King Charles III wet? I don't know, George. Why?
3: He's a reigning monarch.
0: Oh, very good. Oh, I don't mind that, George. No, I don't mind that. Question 22. Now located in Rose Hill, Sydney, Elizabeth Farm was the family home of which Australian wool pioneer?
3: McCallum's, is it?
0: What's that?
3: McCallum's?
0: No, not McCallum's. No, sorry. No, Luke in Brisbane. Help me out here, Luke.
4: I don't know, Phil, but John. What about John MacArthur?
0: Correct. That's it. Exactly.
4: Yeah, yes. Just in the back of my mind, I thought it was a John.
0: John MacArthur is correct, yes. It was John MacArthur and his wife Elizabeth who set up the Australian wool industry. John MacArthur, of course, was in England for 7 years of it, and Elizabeth basically seems to have done most of the work. But there you go. Question number 23, one left in country house, two left in end of a century.
4: Yeah, we'll try and knock out the country house.
0: Country house. Which British Prime Minister was born at Blenheim Palace on the 30th of November 1874?
4: Well, I don't know, but I'll just try Winston Churchill.
0: Correct. It was Winston Churchill. There you go, Luke. Hello. Two left here. They're both in end of a century. Question number 24. In September 1599, Shakespeare's Julius Caesar became the first play to be performed at which theatre?
4: Would this be the Roundhouse?
0: What's the name of the theatre? In September 1599, Shakespeare's Julius Caesar became the first play to be performed at which theatre?
4: Oh, isn't it like the Rounds? Something like that, some other, yeah.
0: You're a bit like Kay, Luke. You're the king of the near misses. See ya. It's not correct, but it's very, very close here. Michael from Berrydale. Hi, Garrett. Hi, Michael.
5: G'day, how are you going?
0: Not bad. In September 1599, Shakespeare's Julius Caesar becomes the first play to be performed at which theatre?
5: The one they built, but I can't remember the name of it.
0: No good?
5: No good.
0: All right, mate. Thank you. Cameron from South Perth. G'day, Cameron.
6: Very civilised. 10 o'clock. A bit after 10:30 and I'm about to go to sleep instead of waking up.
0: What do you mean? In September 1599, Shakespeare's Julius Caesar becomes the first play to be performed at which theatre?
6: Round Theatre.
0: Not the Round Theatre, no. Well, it sort of is, I guess. But that's not the answer. Joe from Ridgehaven. Hi, Joe.
7: Hello.
0: What's the answer?
7: Would it be the Globe?
0: The Globe Theatre, yes, indeed. The Globe Theatre. Uh, Okie doke, Joe. Question 25, and to win, end of a century. Which country voted for independence from Indonesia on the 30th of August 1999?
2: Netherlands?
0: Not the Netherlands, no. Sorry, Joe, no, not the Netherlands. Wow. Di from Bathurst. Hi, Di.
8: Oh, hi. I was answering the one about the Globe Theatre.
0: Yes, I know. The Globe. Well, you'll get this. End of a century. Which country voted for independence from Indonesia on the 30th of August 1999?
8: What country?
0: Which country voted for independence from Indonesia on the 30th of August 1999?
8: Was it Timor?
0: Correct. Yes, well, East Timor, to be precise, I suppose, Di, but yes, East Timor. Timor-Leste voted for independence in 1999. Thank you, and thank you to all the quibblers who said these 1999s don't mark the end of the century. The end of the century is the double O's. Fair enough. All right, Di, we'll put you on hold and get some details from you. Thank you for playing tonight as well. Thanks for all the text answering as well. Joy of Logan says, patriarchy rules, eh, Phil? You should have given it to the lady who said Elizabeth. You did acknowledge her, however, so that's something. Joy, the answer was not correct. As you know, 1-300-800-222 is my number. Thank you, Karen from Mullumbimby, Wayne, Hillary, all who had correct answers, Lynn the Queenslander too. Very good. No good fun?
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0: Issues of the day. You might have something on your mind, but imagine waking up on your 113th birthday and still getting on with the day, which is what Australia's oldest man, Ken Weeks, is doing. Yesterday, he was 113. He's still active. He's in a nursing home. He's in care, obviously, but he's up and about. He walks. He talks. He makes his own beds. 113. I know. Quite extraordinary. He's not the oldest bloke in the world, but he is pushing it. What do you think? Would you? What's the secret of it? Of a long life? Would you like to live that long? 1-300-800-222 is my number. There are plenty of lines free. Give us a call. You might have something else you want to talk about as well. Remember this one.

0: Yeah, it was number one everywhere, that song for Tommy James and the Shondells, Crimson and Clover. And was it number one in Australia? We got to number four in Australia, but number one all over the joint in the USA and elsewhere. 1-300-800-222 is the number. Bobsled says, a cheeky Sydneysider once said that that song summed up his hometown. Crims, Sin and Clover. Oh, Clover Moore, the mayor of Sydney, Crimson and Clover. Oh, that's good, Bobsled, not bad. My texter's got into an argument with me about, well, the answer to the question was John MacArthur, but I did acknowledge Elizabeth MacArthur as I said, the person who did all the work. I agree. How was she not giving the correct answer? She was giving the most correct answer possible. You're maintaining a false patriarchal view of the world by saying she did all the work but wasn't the pioneer. Look, I've covered this story a lot on the program over the years. Elizabeth MacArthur. John MacArthur, of course, he had that fight with Bly, didn't he, the governor? And he went back to England and stayed there for seven. Think about this. He was there for 7 years while Elizabeth was running the show here. Was she instrumental in the whole thing? Yes. But you cannot rub him out of the equation either, which is not correct too. Gregory from One Thaggy. Gregory from One Thaggy says, Phil, did anyone find out what the Knights in White sat in? Oh, I see. Yes, no. Well, you need to speak to Bobsled, Gregory, if you want to get into that game. 1-300-800-222. Thanks to everyone who sent in the picture of the $2 note. Yes, I'm old. I remember paper money. Now I'm in Craigieburn where all our polymer notes are made and passports, licences, note the printing works. Very good. 1-300-800-222. How about Ken Weeks, Australia's oldest man? He was 113 yesterday. Family says he's still active, makes his own bed, chooses his clothes, does his exercise. I saw some film of him on telly tonight. Good on him. 113. It might sound extraordinary. I reckon living to 100 is extraordinary, but it's becoming less unusual. Just a few years ago in 2019, there were only 4,300 Australians aged 100 or over. Today, that figure's almost doubled. There are more than 8,300 centenarians around the country. And if the projections are right, by 2070, we could have close to 60,000 Australians aged 100 or older. What do you think the secret to a long life is? Would you even want to live that long? Would you have enough money to live that long? Is another question. Probably a terrible question. I don't know. You tell me in Issues of the Day.
1: Issue of the Day.
0: Hi, Dick.
2: Hey, Phil, how are you?
0: Not too bad.
2: Me again, Mr. Yemen, the Gambier and all that.
0: Yeah. You set off a whole lot of hairs on that one, Dick. I mean,
2: I heard about Mount Gambier, yeah.
0: So, you know, people who live in Mount Gambier took great offence to saying it should be called the Mount Gambier.
2: I've been there years ago. It's a lovely place with a blue water in a volcano, but you're talking about Mr. Weeks, and it's funny because a couple of months ago my sister rang me and she said she heard on ABC Radio there was an interview with him a few months ago, and he was the oldest man in Australia.
0: Yeah.
2: His son, Noel Weeks, was a minister in the Reformed Church, which is a Dutch church.
0: Oh, okay.
2: Yeah, and my sister knew Noel Weeks, and she often said that he'd always keep his Januaries free so that he could go up and visit his dad up in near Grafton.

0: I think it was.
1: Where, that's where he lives, yeah. He's lived most of his life in and around there, apparently, yeah.
0: Yeah, and so Noel Weeks, I remember him as a minister when I used to go to church years ago, but he died many years ago, but his dad's still alive. And so I looked it up, and my sister said, Alice said that he was the oldest man in the world, but apparently there's a Brazilian guy who's 1 year older. But I think Mr. Weeks is the second oldest guy in the world.
1: Mm.
0: Yeah. Just
1: what would he be at the moment? Would he? No.
0: 113, I think he said. They said.
1: What, the second oldest guy in the world?
0: Yeah, yeah. And there's a Brazilian guy who's 1 year older.
1: There's a Brazilian guy who's older. That's right. Yeah, that's right.
0: Yeah. And, yeah, but he makes his own bed and he's, look, I left the church years ago, but my sister said that when he was interviewed, he said, you know, his faith in God and his belief, that's what keeps him going.
1: Oh,
0: and,
1: well, good on him. Well, good on him.
0: Yeah. So,
1: is that right? I would have thought. Well, actually, because whoever's the oldest, changes all the time, doesn't it? I mean,
0: yeah.
1: Because, inevitably everyone's falling off the perch in the end. But, okay, so 113 is the second oldest in the world. Well, that could well be right, yeah.
0: Yeah.
1: Don't those Japanese blokes on Okinawa live forever?
0: Oh, yeah. I remember years ago reading National Geographic, and there were three cohorts. There was Okinawa, there was some place in the Andes, and then there was a place in northern Pakistan. Four of them, I think, somewhere in the Caucasus. And they all had these diets of very little meat, but a lot of grains and there's certain cohorts that live very long, but then it's not only geography and diet, it's also genetics, and I think Mr. Weeks has got the genetics thing.
1: Actually, a couple of people are texting and saying, which is also true, apparently the Brazilian guy, you know, is 1 year older.
0: Yeah.
1: But he's got his birthday's on the same day.
0: Really? as Les Weeks.
1: How about that?
0: Wow.
1: Not Les, it's Ken Weeks, apparently, isn't it?
0: Yeah, sorry, Ken Weeks.
1: Ken Weeks, yeah.
0: Ken Weeks. Well, when you think about it, if he's 113, that's times 52, which is weeks.
1: Yeah.
0: You know, no, I'm
1: yeah, yeah.
0: Not,
1: no,
0: not
1: I'm
0: going
1: with you.
0: Anywhere that
1: I'm with one. You. I'm with you. I'm with you, but you'll need me to get my shoes and socks off as well to get the answer to that one.
0: Yeah, no worries. But anyway, I just thought I'd share that with you, Phil.
1: Good on you.
0: It was a bit weird.
1: Would you like to live that long yourself, Dick?
0: No.
1: Neither would I.
0: No. Look, mate, I enjoy my wine, my cigarettes, and my reading the paper and doing nothing since I've been retired, and I'm never going to get that age.
1: Hang on. How long have you been doing that now?
0: Well,
1: that sounds like a very good life choice. Hang on, your wine, cigarettes, and reading the paper. Nice.
0: Yep. I turned 70 last week or whatever it was.
1: Oh, yeah.
0: 25th of September, and I've worked for 50 years, and I used to have an active life at Wollongong Uni doing gardening and before that landscaping and whatever. And I enjoy the life of a bludger.
1: Good.
0: For 2 years.
1: Are you still on the smoke stick?
0: Yeah. Look, mate. I've been smoking since I was 14, right? and I'm 70, so what's that? Not 80%. I forget it's a bad habit.
1: Oh, Dick, I'm not going to lecture you about that. Don't worry.
0: good.
1: Are you on the chop chop ones, Dick, or are you buying the legal?
0: What I call the bikey backy. No, Phil. No, I wouldn't do that. Public radio.
1: Dick,
0: I wouldn't admit.
1: Dick, did you hear my texter earlier? He said I went down to buy mine the other day. I was told on the download, not here, go down to the boat ramp. He said, hang on, I'm 56 what? Years old. This is ridiculous.
0: I didn't hear that one. Wait, go down to the boat ramp.
1: That's right. There's some bloke at the boat ramp who was selling the illegal ones, yeah.
0: Yeah, no. Look, Phil, definitely I buy the legal stuff. I theoretically buy the chop, the bikey backy or chop chop.
1: Yeah, yeah.
0: But no, I won't admit to it on public.
1: Oh, I'm not going to finger you. Don't worry about that, Dick. Whatever brand you know you want, even if it is Manchester, that's completely fine.
0: Manchester.
1: Oh, Dick. Yes.
0: Hey, that's got a familiar ring to it. I don't know why.
1: Robin says you should try the Chesterfield, a cigar and a nice scotch. Well, that's true too.
0: Yeah. Look, I was only a gardener, so scotch.
1: What do you mean only a gardener? Dick, don't say that.
0: No, I had a good life.
1: Never say I was only anything, you know? Like,
0: nah.
1: Whatever you're doing keeps the place ticking, you know?
0: Yep. And I'm keep tipping over. Ticking over, sorry.
1: On your dick.
0: I don't want to tip over. All right, Bill. Nice to talk.
1: You too, mate.
0: Catch you later.
1: Bye. Yeah, no, that's a good one. Yeah, keep ticking over, not keep tipping over. G'day, Phil. You'll have to live to 120 to pay off your house these days. That's true too. Dear, oh dear. More true than you might care to say. How do we know if they're the oldest person, says Michaela? They only ones we know about, so it should be believed. Well, yes, but if you get that old, you tend to achieve a certain notoriety. Kitty from Ballina says, if Mr. Weeks lived in Grafton, he would have eaten lots of protein, meat, cheese, full cream milk. Very unlikely he would have bought into the cholesterol fiasco. Yeah, it's true enough. True enough. I had a grand uncle survived the Battle of Crete, smoked half a pack of drum a day into his 90s. Yeah, I know, it does happen. Look, everyone knows it's not good for you, but look, you know what? If you're there and you're enjoying it, come on. 1-300-800-222 is the number. We've got an edition of American Insight with Bruce Wolpe coming our way.
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0: Well, the US midterm elections are just 4 weeks away, and US President Donald Trump has begun a month-long political campaign run-up. And while his hardcore faithful MAGA supporters are lapping up the rhetoric, polls are indicating that a lot of voters are maybe having some doubts about continued support for the Republicans. But the president, although, does not hold back with his language these days. To wit.
1: Just get out and vote. If you do that, we're going to win, and we're going to win big. And we're going to shove it up their ass, okay?
0: Yeah, I know. He claims the numbers are good and his report card is, well, A+.
2: We have all these numbers, and honestly, the press doesn't talk about it. And I would say this. I give us an A+ on the government, on economics, on everything. Look at inflation. I inherited the worst inflation in history under Biden. Worst in history. And now it's great. It's really good. We've got it down. And oil is going to come down very, very soon. Oil is coming down as soon as Iran is finished, and they're finished pretty much right now.
0: Well, are they finished really much, pretty much right now? The president held his first political rally of the campaign in Oklahoma last Thursday. To tell us more about the thrust of the messaging and what more we can expect tonight on this edition of American Insight is Bruce Wolpe, Senior Fellow at the US Studies Centre, former political staffer. Bruce, good evening to you. Welcome back to Nightlife.
3: Thank you so much, Phil. Great to be with you.
0: So his first political rally of the campaign in Oklahoma, it's going to be a string of them, isn't there? What were the key themes he addressed? Were there any indications of his or the party's concerns about what polling seems to be suggesting is going to happen to the midterm vote?
3: He's really just trying to shape his message and what he wants to do, but it's not reaching the crowds that he really needs to reach in order for the Republicans to prevail in this election. So he gives them a red meat. He talks about socialists, open borders, rising crime. He talks about how important it is for the Republicans to keep control of Congress, economic stability. And he also, it just says, it's sort of 35 races if you want to know the truth. But I'm here in Oklahoma, and I'm really here because I love you people. I had to get here. I feel a little foolish, you know. I'm saying, go out and vote. But they're going to win in a landslide. So he's, but what's really interesting is he's going to a state he carried by like 30 points. And he's in the state he's carrying by 30 points because some people are in trouble in Oklahoma. And he is going to go to the real series.

0: serious battlegrounds like Michigan and Ohio that have gone back and forth, that he has carried, but have gone back and forth with Democrats in certain key races like the Senate. And so he's covering those bases, but he went to Alabama. And Alabama is with him by 40 points. In Kansas, a Republican running for senator is trailing. And they have not elected a Democrat to Congress since 1932 in the Senate. So,
1: I mean,
0: he's confident, but he's really hitting a wall here.
1: Yeah, the way this election's panned out because of the way it's structured, the Senate, winning the Senate this time around for the Democrats was always going to be difficult. And you'd have to say it's still problematic, isn't it? I mean, I granted what the polling is showing, but polling in America, as you know, is a chancy thing because it's not, the voting is not compulsory, so it depends who gets out there to vote.
0: That's right. And the polls were off in a lot of ways in 2020 and 2022, 2024. And so but what's impressive right now is just as far as the polling is concerned, every new poll seems to reinforce the view that the Democrats are going to do really well. And I haven't seen any polls that are serious polls that are contrary to that. So that's kind of new going into the midterm. So people are comparing this midterm year with what happened in 2018, after the first 2 years of Trump's first term, where the Democrats came roaring back, won 38 seats in the House and won control of the Senate, and Nancy Pelosi becomes Speaker. Trump is impeached twice. It's at that scale. The experts believe it's at that scale and maybe even bigger. But honestly, we won't know until the actual votes are counted whether all this prediction, prognostication about how well the Democrats are doing is really going to hold.
1: If of course they did win the Senate, then Donald Trump would be concerned because impeachment would be a real thing then, wouldn't it?
0: Impeachment would be an issue, absolutely. I mean, I think that would make it a third time. A lot of people say this just is fruitless because you'll never get a conviction in the Senate, and it looks all so political. And in fact, impeachments have been politicized. But nevertheless, a lot of the things that he has done, many people believe that he has violated the Constitution, and there needs to be accountability for him. So I think something of a very serious nature, if they go down an impeachment road, will be there. But what it really means is he won't be able to pass anything in Congress, even if it's just one House of Democrats that control it. So his legislative program will be ended. What he will rely on is his executive power. He may use his executive power in ways that the Constitution doesn't authorize, but then it goes to the courts for weeks and months and so forth. And he will just try and keep doing things. But the other thing that happens is, as soon as the day after the midterm elections, the presidential race begins. And so the Democrats, of course, well, how many are running? What are they saying? But who is going on the Republican side? How soon does J.D. Vance announce that he's running for president? And then he begins to take oxygen away from Trump because he is running for president. And does Trump really want that to happen with his vice president so early? And so, which would neuter him, make him a true lame duck. And if one thing about Donald Trump is he doesn't want to be a lame duck.
1: No. The issue of fuel prices has got to be hurting, doesn't it? I mean, diesel in particular. And, you know, Mr. Trump is doing his best scrabbling around trying to get additional supplies, but it's not easy to do. And given the state of the play with Iran, then the fuel issue is not going to be solved by the time
0: No,
1: the midterms come around, is it?
0: There are flow-on effects. 70% of goods in the United States are carried by trucks, which use diesel. So there's built-in inflation factor. And so all of this is baked in right now. Every week, the grocery prices are a little bit higher. Petrol and diesel prices are a little bit higher. Interest rates are going up. The Federal Reserve in the United States raised interest rates recently, just like the Reserve Bank here. The bond market is going up. So in other words, interest rates are just really high. There's no good news on the consumer economic security front. But when he campaigns, like in Oklahoma and other places, he says, if we win, everyone in the country, I'm going to give $5,000 to. And he's sending out to about 1 million people who have Obamacare, health insurance.

0: Their health premiums have gone up because of stuff he enacted a year ago. He says everyone on Obamacare it caught in health, this health insurance premium issue. You're going to get a $500 check from me. A lot of people, some people say, oh, that's nice, but a lot of people look at it as a crass form of bribery by the president to people across the country. In other words, it's not rewarding him as much as he wants to be rewarded with votes.
1: Relation, I mean, negotiations with Iran have stalled, as we know, and that Iranians seem to hold the upper hand over the Strait of Hormuz. But and Donald Trump's been saying Iran's finished pretty much right now, his words. But there are reports that further military action might be planned, and the reason for this is because of a meeting that's taken place at Camp David. Tell me about this.
0: Yes. Well, let's just go back a week or so. And well, Trump said in the United Nations in a speech that he still may want to take action to annihilate Iran. He said, but he still says at the same time they're begging to do a deal. Well, that hasn't come to pass at all. So, Vice President Vance, Secretary Rubio, Dan Kane, the Chairman of the Joint Chiefs, others on the senior team met in Camp David over the weekend. And the word is that they gave Trump several military options to pursue, and a that he could pursue, and another carrier has been sent to the Middle East that has 10,000 troops. In other words, they're setting the stage for a resumption for taking extremely strong action to end this war. And I don't know whether it would be annihilation, but I think the point is to decapitate the state so that it can't function and the war stops. Now, other presidents have tried that in very difficult situations, like Richard Nixon in Vietnam, the bombing of Hanoi, to force them to a table on terms that that Nixon could accept. I mean, but ultimately, it doesn't succeed. The Vietnamese won the war. And so if something happens, then, well, the question is, does it come before the election or after the election? And the war is extremely unpopular. I think people would be very afraid of seeing such an outbreak of violence again, which would further fuel energy prices. And scare people into thinking that, oh my God, this is getting worse and we're in trouble. So it's just going to be one of those moments. And he keeps hinting that he's asked, what are you going to do? What are you going to do? And he says, I can't tell you. It'd be a huge story, but he's clearly thinking about going down that road.
1: Now, and in the meantime, of course, there's advertising. Senator Chuck Schumer, who's the Senate minority, that is Democrat leader, is concerned about the advertising budget of the Republicans, concerned that it might swamp them in the midterms. But Donald Trump's put out a rather confronting advertisement, which interestingly has been paid for by US taxpayers, not from his or party funds. Have a listen.
2: This is the final battle. With you at my side, we will demolish the deep state. We will expel the warmongers from our government. We will drive out the globalists. We will cast out the communists, Marxists, and fascists. We will throw off the sick political class that hates our country. We will rout the fake news media, and we will liberate America from these villains once and for all.
1: Dear me. Okay. This is paid for by taxpayers. How is that legal?
0: That's a really good question, and people are looking at that. But I can assure you the Justice Department will not seek any legal redress on this. And he has his lawyers, the White House counsel, said this is just fine. What we just heard was the closing argument in his ads for the 2024 election campaign. And so he is now running it and saying paid for by the United States government. And he says it is, I'm just communicating to the American people of what we're doing. There's nothing to see here, but he wants everyone to see. So it's in one sense, it's not that much. It's like $20 million in the scheme of a total midterm election campaign that will cost $3 billion. It's not a big deal, but the principle is really important. By law, when you hold public office, you can't engage in political activities from your official status. You got to step out of it, and he's not doing that. And so he may be. I think he's vul I think experts

0: believe that he is violating the law, but that won't stop him. And
1: No.
0: this ad'll run until for the next 3 weeks.
1: Speaking of media, he's had an interview with Time magazine. Not you wouldn't thought that would help him particularly. Maybe he thought it would. How did it go?
0: Well, Trump just loves the coverage. He just loves being on television when he can. Even under the little constitutional crisis over whether he can bar journalists because he doesn't like their reporting from covering him. And the more airtime he believes, the more airtime he sucks up, the better off he is, even when the interviews don't go so well. But a lot of people just saw a lot of erratic language. And his just meandering down roads on various issues, that it wasn't necessarily a coherent interview. But he doesn't believe it hurts him. And I don't think it changes really any votes. Those who have doubts about Trump, I think it confirms him. Those who support Trump, they say, well, he's out there fighting. But it was just quite a piece of. Just a long form piece of work on where he is, and the answer to that is a lot is unresolved, and he's not making good progress on issues that the American people care about: a secure economy and no forever war, and they're not getting it.
1: No. No, meanwhile, here's an interesting one. Speaking of possible impeachments, Richard Nixon resigned before he was impeached, of course. He avoided a full House or Senate trial because he resigned just before Congress could formalise his removal over the Watergate scandal. This is back in 1974. There's pressure now, apparently, coming from the Trump administration for the Justice Department to look again at the whole affair. What's all this about?
0: You may recall, Phil, that J.D. Vance gave a speech, and he says what is going on with President Trump is what happened to Richard Nixon in the deep state. The deep state rose up and got rid of Richard Nixon, and the deep state is rising up and has tried twice to get rid of Donald Trump, and it tried a third time in the 2024 election. They tried in the 2020 election, and it was rigged. And so he says that's what they're doing. And so the question that they're having an expert, quote, expert in the Justice Department look at is, was the prosecution of Richard Nixon by attorneys in the Department of Justice, was that fair to him? Was that carrying out the mandate of justice, or was it all political? And I believe that at some point next year, they will publish a report that Nixon's prosecution was politicized and that he did not deserve the pressure that he got. That forced him to resign. But the interesting thing about the resignation that you talked about was it was a group of Republican senators led by Barry Goldwater, one of the stalwart conservatives of the 1960s and 70s, went to the Oval Office and told Nixon, you're going to be impeached, and we will convict you. So you need to consider resigning. No Republican has gone to Trump and said, after the House impeaches him, saying you really should resign the presidency. So there's a big difference in the political atmosphere and where the Republican Party stands when such things arise.
1: Yeah.
0: It is amazing, isn't it? So.
1: It is sometimes beyond belief, quite frankly. Anyway, meanwhile, he continues to enrich himself. Bruce, we'll leave it there, but thank you. Appreciate it.
0: Okay, Phil, we'll talk again. Thank you.
1: Bruce Wolpe, Senior Fellow at the U.S. Studies Center, formerly with the Democrats' staff in the U.S. Congress in President Obama's first term, with an edition of American Insight.

0: Yes, more on American Insight. We'll have another edition next week. Paul from Plandon says, what about Jack Smith's Senate hearings? Yes, I mean, this is getting in the weeds for it, I know, but I've watched some of that too. Just appalling. There's no other way to describe it. Well, you wouldn't. It would not be tolerated. It wouldn't not be tolerated in this country. I mean, thank heavens. Sometimes you think heavens. Sometimes you think, well, whatever you think about Australia and the way it's been run and the way it's going, thank heavens we live here. 1-300-800-222. Thanks to everyone who's contributed tonight. It's been fun. It's going to be even more fun with Paul Verhoeven, who's going to look after you after this. G'day, Paul.
1: Hello, my friend. How are you?
0: Not too bad. Monday. Long weekend for some, not for others. What's coming up?
1: Well, did you watch Twin Peaks in the 90s?
0: Yeah, sort of, a little bit.
1: Sort of, okay.
0: What is it? Nice, damn fine cherry pie?
1: Yeah, hot cups of coffee and whatnot.
0: I mean, I watched it for a bit, but I couldn't work out what was going on.
1: Yeah, there's a horse, there's a dancing dwarf.
0: I mean, I just think, oh, no, forget it.
1: It's all pretty avant-garde stuff. But the star of the show, Kyle MacLachlan, I actually chatted with him about his new memoir. So, people are going to be able to hear me chat with
0: Dale Cooper. That's very good. People love that show. You know, what's the phrase? Cult classic?
1: I would say cult classic. And, you know, it's just one of those shows that makes your dreams seem normal by comparison. I think it's
0: kind of therapeutic. There was a murdered girl. I suppose this is the other thing. I don't like shows about murdered girls. But anyway, there you go. There was a murdered girl. Did they ever find out who murdered her?
1: They do, halfway through season two, and then the wheels fell off a bit because there was really nothing else to do at that point. So it kind of meandered from that point, yeah.
0: What was his name against the policeman? What was his
1: name? Well, there was Special Agent Dale Cooper.
0: That's it. That's the one I want.
1: So that's who I'm interviewing on the show. Kyle and I are going to chat. Yeah.
0: Excellent. Oh, well, that's going to be fun if you're a fan of Twin Peaks, and a lot of people were. Get into it. Fantastic. Good on you. All right, Paul, enjoy yourself. You will, as I know. And
1: go well. Thanks, mate.
0: More talk again. See you tomorrow.
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4: Hello, this is ABC News with David Rollins. Andrew Mountbatten Windsor is taking legal action against the police over his arrest in relation to the Epstein files earlier this year. Nick Parmeter has the story.
5: Britain's judicial office says a court hearing will take place on Thursday after the former prince and brother of King Charles requested that a judge examine the lawfulness of search warrants that preceded his arrest in February. Britain's Thames Valley Police have confirmed they are engaged in legal proceedings. Mr. Mountbatten Windsor was arrested on suspicion of leaking government documents to the late sex offender Jeffrey Epstein when he was a special representative for trade between 2001 and 2011. It followed several emails in the Epstein files that appeared to show he forwarded on sensitive materials to Epstein in 2010. He's previously denied all wrongdoing.
4: Spain's Prime Minister Pedro Sanchez has called a snap election for next month. His announcement comes after his minority government's measures to tackle Spain's housing crisis failed to pass the country's parliament. Mr. Sanchez has been Prime Minister since 2018. However, polling suggests that his Socialist Workers' Party faces an uphill task to retain power. In an address, Mr. Sanchez says he wants to attain a broader progressive majority in order to pass reforms.
6: I have decided to convene an extraordinary council of ministers this very morning to dissolve the Spanish parliament and call a general election to be held on Sunday the 29th of November in accordance with the timeframes laid down by law.
4: A local official says a teenager's hand has been blown off as high school protesters clash with riot police in northern France. The teenager reportedly picked up a police stun grenade when it detonated. It comes on the eve of a national demonstration by the Pupils' Union against underfunding, overcrowding and dilapidation, with protests in their third week. Local authorities say between 200 and 250 protesters had been hurling objects at police in the region of Pas-de-Calais. Staying overseas, and the Nobel Prize in Medicine has been awarded to an American neuroscientist and two German physicists for their work in the field of optogenetics. The BBC's Fergus Walsh has this report.
7: The field of optogenetics was born when Pieter Hegemann and Georg Nagel discovered a protein in a single-celled alga that enabled it to swim towards a light source. Karl Deisseroth worked out how to use this light-controlled protein to switch on nerve cells in the brains of mice. The Nobel Committee said using light, scientists can now bring memories to life, create feelings, and study neurons involved in psychiatric and neurological disorders.
4: Back home, a Nationals leader, Matt Canavan, has criticised the government's organising of pre-COP as a total waste of money. The four-day United Nations event will feature high-level climate talks ahead of next month's main conference. Australia won a commitment to hold the gathering with Pacific nations as part of its agreement with Turkey. Energy Minister Chris Bowen has refused to outline the total cost of organising the event. However, Senator Canavan says it's not a good use of taxpayer funds.
8: I mean, what a total waste of money this is. People are struggling to afford their fuel, to afford groceries, and we are spending over $150 million on a climate talk fest in the Pacific Islands.
4: The peak doctors' body in New South Wales is calling for the state to introduce the country's first tax on sugary drinks. Health advocates have long argued that making sugary drinks more expensive would reduce public consumption and mean less people diagnosed with type 2 diabetes. Australian Medical Association New South Wales President Fred Betros says the proceeds from a sugar levy could raise hundreds of millions of dollars for preventative health programs.
9: New South Wales represents a huge proportion of the Australian population, and whilst the sugar tax is a federal issue, I think New South Wales needs to be brave and needs to start leading the way in championing something like that.
4: And in sport, Essendon has signed off on a deal to trade Zach Merritt to Hawthorn on the first day of the AFL's trade period. The 31-year-old had hoped to make the move to the Hawks last season, but the clubs couldn't agree on a deal. Meanwhile, Giants forward Jesse Hogan has signed with Collingwood. And Port Adelaide and the Western Bulldogs are still in talks over Zach Butter's future after the restricted free agent requested to leave the Power for the Dogs.
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14: Hey, folks. Good to be here with you all. This is Overnight. It's Paul Verhoeven with you here. It is so wonderful to be back. And I got to say, you all look fantastic. Now, there is so much to look forward to as we hang out through the wee hours this morning. Now, I just want to run something by all of you. Does this voice ring any bells?
15: You know, this is, excuse me, a damn fine cup of coffee. I've had, I can't tell you how many cups of coffee in my life, and this is one of the best.
14: Yes, that's Special Agent Dale Cooper from Twin Peaks, as played by the incredible actor Kyle MacLachlan. And because it's been a while since we hung out, as a treat, Kyle and I caught up to talk about his career, his most iconic roles, and his new book, Fictional Selves. And you'll hear my chat with the man himself later in the show. Also coming up this morning on Overnights, one of my absolute favourite musical artists right now will be here. Her name is Sparkle Mommy, and her story is charming, extremely charming. Plus, have you heard of gene editing? It's where you get in there and futz around and tinker with your genes. Well, Dr. Bill Lott will be explaining this truly science fiction-y scientific field of science. Plus, we've got gardening, we've got Kate Mead, and loads more. But this hour, you are in for a truly monumental edition of the Overnights Quiz. So here's how this works. We've got a load of questions and you have to call up, you pick a number, you answer a question. If you get it right, you can answer one more and then you've got to toddle off. If you get it wrong, you got to hand off to the next person. But we have an Overnights fridge magnet. Yes? I think we have an Overnights fridge. Great. Yeah, I'm getting the thumbs up from Mick. We've got a fridge magnet. We've probably got some other stuff, but Gardening Australia magazine. Oh, excellent. Yes, it just came to me unbidden. So if you want to win prizes and, more importantly, if you want to win boasting rights, and more importantly than that, if you want to just hang out and take part in what is ostensibly pub trivia with me, give me a call. 1-300-800-222. It's been a little while since we've been able to do trivia together, so give me a call. 1-300-800-222. We're doing trivia here on Overnights. And again, if you don't call in, someone else is going to win the prize. And we all want to win the prize. This is Tears for Fears with Shout.

0: Yes, that's Tears for Fears with Shout. I wonder what the exchange rate's like on Tears for Fears. Mike Girardi is going to be in doing finance later on to help us with that very stupid equation. Paul Verhoeven here on Overnights. Francis will be back tomorrow. It is quiz time now, though, so pick up your phone, give me a call, 1-300-800-222.
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0: Yes, she's right. I am Paul Verhoeven and we are doing the quiz. 1-300-800-222. We've got prizes up for grabs. We've got loads of questions and we have, look, the boards are lighting up, but please contribute to the tapestry of lights. Let's go to our very first caller, Justin from Frankston. Good to, I almost said see you, Justin, but how are you doing this evening?
2: Good, man. Long time no hear, mate.
0: Yeah, likewise. Justin, you look, there are so many questions here, and I got to tell you, there's 13 just questions, and then there is a musical question which has a bunch of, look, do you want music or not music?
2: I'm going to pick my lucky number and go number 7.
0: Okay, great. Question number 7 to kick off the quiz for Justin. Question number 7. Justin, what's the actual official name of Big Ben?
2: Are you talking about the clock in England?
0: Mm-hmm.
2: I'm going to say... Oh, I'm just going to say the clock tower.
0: It's not the clock tower, unfortunately, Justin. I'm so sorry. But
2: nah, that's all right. Thanks, man.
0: No problem at all. Go well. See you, mate.
2: All right. Thanks, mate.
0: Bye. Okay. What's the actual name of Big Ben? The actual official name of Big Ben. It's not Big Ben, and it's not the clock tower, but it is something else. Of course it is. Helen from Healesville, how are you?
3: Good morning, Paul. How are you?
0: I'm very well, Helen. Lovely to hear your voice.
3: Thank you. Lovely to talk with you.
0: Oh, thank you. So, Helen, Big Ben, you can picture it in your mind, I assume.
3: Yes.
0: Yeah, great. So, do you know what the actual official name of Big Ben is?
3: I think I've heard it before, but I'm not sure if I've got it right. Is it Victoria Tower?
0: Oh, you are Helen, you are so close. You are so close. I'm going to give you half a ding for that. There we go. Helen, it's been lovely hearing your voice. Don't be a stranger. I hope we get to talk again soon.
3: Yes, I'll ring up again soon. Thank you.
0: That sounds great. Bye, Helen.
3: Talking with you. Bye.
0: Bye. Okay. It's not Victoria Tower. But that was very close. Helen got very, very close. If you think you know the answer, 1-300-800-222. Our next caller is Tessa from DY. Tessa, how are you?
4: Not too bad, thanks.
0: Excellent. Tessa, this question, look, I think it's look, hopefully you can get a point here, but do you know the actual name of Big Ben? It is Elizabeth Tower. Yes. Congratulations. Yeah. Let's see. Okay, well, you just got the first point, Tessa. Well done. Now, you can pick any other question except for number 7, and there are 14 questions, so what would you like?
4: Number 3.
0: Okay, great. Question number 3. And by the way, thank you for the text. Annette from Perth correctly guessed Elizabeth Tower, Nightwalker, Elizabeth Tower. Yes. But question number 3 is what we're on now. How many puppies do the Dalmatians in 101 Dalmatians give birth to? Now, Tessa, look, I assume you've already deduced that it's probably not the number that you think it is. Look, I'll be honest, it's somewhere between 1 and 101, but how many puppies do the Dalmatians give birth to in the film?
4: Twelve.
0: Tessa, you are so close, and I mean, look, you're very close. That was an extraordinarily good guess. I can't give you any points for that, but you've got the point for the question about Elizabeth Tower. So congratulations on that, and
4: okay.
0: Keep listening to see if you won.
4: Okay.
0: Thanks, Tessa. See you soon.
4: Bye.
0: boy. Okay, let's go to our next caller. The question is, how many puppies do the Dalmatians in 101 Dalmatians give birth to? It's not 12, but as established by my gasping, that is pretty close. Sally from Sydney, how are you?
5: I'm not bad. You're back. How are you?
0: Oh, I'm wonderful. It's lovely to have you calling.
5: Look, and get yourself ready. It's getting hotter now.
0: Okay. Okay. Are you referring to my inability to process any temperature above 13 degrees Celsius?
5: It'll soon get to the point where you want to strip again.
0: Look, the less said about me stripping, the better, Sally.
5: Don't worry. We have an healthy imagination.
0: Yes.
5: I'll just take a wild guess. Okay. I don't know. I'll just take a wild guess and say 13.
0: It's not, Sally. It's not 13. I did get a text from Nightwalker who was correct. Jane from Mudgee, it's not 10. You're getting colder. 13's getting warmer. Sally, you know what I'm going to do? I'm going to let one more person guess this question before I just throw it out the airlock. But have you seen 101 Dalmatians recently?
5: No, I never have. That's why I didn't guess correctly.
0: Ah, look, honestly, Annette from Perth got that one correct as well. Look, Sally, it's an odd question, but it's almost over now. Thank you for calling and thank you for conjuring up such vivid images, and I hope we get to talk again soon.
5: I hope so. Take care. Bye-bye.
0: Bye, Sally. Okay. One more person gets to take a swing at this question. How many puppies do the Dalmatians in 101 Dalmatians give birth to? It's not 12, it's not 13. You're almost there, folks. One more person gets to guess this question. Let's go to our next caller, Robin from Yorkshire. How are you?
6: Hello, Paul. Hello. First question, my friend.
0: Yes.
6: Have you ever performed anything on the stage?
0: I have, yes. Yes, I have.
6: Now, it is a little bit obvious, but it's good. You have the confidence. It's very nice.
0: Yeah, look, being the back of a pantomime horse doesn't really give you the spotlight in the way it should, unless there's a massive wardrobe malfunction. But it did teach me, gave me strong quads. Robin,
6: absolutely.
0: Are you familiar with Disney's 101 Dalmatians at all?
6: I will say to you, sir, I believe you're looking for Luftballoons, as Nana's saying. We'll go for 99 because the parents must be the other two to make 101.
0: Unfortunately, Robin, that is not correct. But
6: fine logic didn't work, Paul.
0: No, I was trying to steer you towards it, but the correct answer, it's 15.
6: Oh, the English were great at snatching defeat from the jaws of victory.
0: Yes. And then, and also, they rescued 84. That's how you make up the 101, apparently. And there's the parents, and they're the other two. So anyway.
6: Very quickly, Paul, mm-hmm. Disney have bought the Rocky Horror Picture Show. That makes Frankenwerter a Disney princess.
0: I love that. Are you serious?
6: Yeah, absolutely. Disney have bought Rocky Horror Picture Show because Richard O'Brien is, and Tim Curry Dalton. So yes, they bought it and it's in the family now. So it is now official that Frankenwerter is a Disney princess.
0: I love that. That is my next Halloween costume waiting to happen. Robin, thank you so much for calling in. Let's see. We have quite a few more callers, but if you'd like to join in, it's super easy. Just give me a call, 1-300-222-774.
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0: You're listening to Overnights with me, Paul Verhoeven. Francis will be back tomorrow. In the meantime, we're having lots of fun doing, right now, a quiz. And there are so many points up for grabs. There's also a fridge magnet, a copy of Gardening Australia magazine, and maybe something else. Probably just those two things, though. So if you want to participate, give me a call on 1-300-222-774. And our next caller, Gavin from the Northern Beaches, welcome to the quiz.
8: Hello, how are you?
0: I'm very well, Gavin. What are you up to this fine morning, I'm guessing? It's morning.
8: I'm awake. I've got to go to the gym at 7 o'clock, so I should be asleep, really. But awake.
0: Yeah, going to the gym whilst sleep-deprived is a real... it's a thrill ride, I got to tell you. Yeah, well, Gavin, you can pick anything between 1 and 14, except for 3 or 7. Now, I have to say, Gavin, if you're feeling brave, we have a musical question hidden in there somewhere, so... good luck. What number would you like?
8: I'll go for number 12.
0: Okay. Question number 12 for Gavin is, What was Marilyn Monroe's real name, Gavin?
8: Oh, Norma Jean.

0: I am going to accept that. Yes, Norma Jean Baker.
1: Only from the Elton John song, I think I know. Was that Goodnight, Norma Jean? Elton John sang it, didn't he? Was that a song, Candle in the Wind?
0: I think so.
1: Is that you mentioned a name in those lyrics, isn't it? Goodnight, Norma Jean.
0: The first one's Norma Jean, the second one's England's Rose, and then that's the Princess Diana version. And anyway, yes, Norma Jean Baker or Norma Jean, that is 1 point. Did you, Gavin, I forget, did I play you a little bell to signify that you got a point there?
1: Yeah, I'll have another one though, go on.
0: No one's ever asked for another one, but okay, there you go.
1: There we are.
0: You cheeky devil. All right, so that's number 12, done and dusted. Now, what number would you like next? Number six. Let's go for number six. Okay, question number six for Gavin. Who painted The Girl with the Pearl Earring?
1: Oh, the film was with Colin Firth. It was The Girl with the Pearl Earring. When he touched her, it was a Dutch painter. Vermeer?
0: It is Vermeer.
1: Oh. Brilliant.
0: Or rather,
1: 80s film, wasn't it?
0: Yeah, and then I think they did another one with, I want to say Scarlett Johansson and Weird Al. One of those two names isn't correct, but beautiful hair. Gavin, you've just gotten 2 points. So, yes, Girl with the Pearl Earring was painted by Johannes Vermeer, Dutchman. Well done. And before that, you correctly guessed Marilyn Monroe's real name, Norma Jean. So that's 2 points for Gavin. And the rules, as I've set them, you can only get 2 points and then you have to hand off graciously to someone else.
1: No worries. That's lovely. Excellent.
0: Thank you. And well done, Gavin. Very well done.
1: No worries. Thank you very much. Cheers, buddy. Bye-bye.
0: Thanks, mate. Bye. Okay, 2 points in a row for Gavin. Now, the way this works, folks, is we have a huge tombola of sorts. Not a pergola. That's a totally different thing. And it wouldn't hold your name slips. We put the names of everybody who's gotten points in the tombola and then we tumble it round and the winner is selected from there. So even if you just get 1 point, you're still in the running to win the quiz. 1-300-222-774 is the number to call. Heaps of points still left. So give me a call. Betty from Dapto, how's it going?
2: Hello, Paul.
0: Hello, Betty. What is going on in your neck of the woods right now?
2: Oh, not much. I don't do much. I'm pretty old and
0: Betty, I don't do much either, so
2: well, on my 95th birthday, which is in November.
0: Wow.
2: The girls that run the evening quiz are coming down to my home to do the quiz.
0: Look, Betty, I love a home ground advantage. Do you plan on sort of hiding answers around the place? It's your house. You know, it's your home turf. You can do what you want. I'm not saying, Betty, I'm not saying I encourage cheating, but please cheat. It would be a very funny thing to do.
2: Oh, I probably won't be answering questions. I don't really know much about what's going to happen at this stage. But
0: Well,
2: Renee's coming down and Tash, her producer, and they're going to do the quiz here.
0: Oh.
2: And then they're going to do an interview with me.
0: Oh, look, Betty, that sounds absolutely wonderful. Maybe we can help prepare you, give you a bit of a warm-up now. So, listen, I'm going to help you out a little bit, okay? I'm going to get you to pick a number. And if it's something, and then I'm going to tell you the sort of genre of question it is, and I'm going to let you sort of hop across to a different genre just once as a treat, okay? That way you don't wander into a field that you're not comfortable with.
2: You want me to pick a number between what?
0: 1 and 14. You just can't pick 3, 6, 7, or 12. That's needlessly complicated. I know it sounds complicated, Betty, but
2: that's all right. I'll take 11.
0: Okay, question number 11. This is about Betty. This is about the Mayan calendar. Would you like to keep this question or switch to another one?
2: How about 7?
0: Yeah, let's. Oh, question number 7's already been answered, unfortunately.
2: Oh.
0: Yeah.
2: Oh, no. 8.
0: Okay. It's a poetry question. So would you like poetry or the Mayan calendar?
2: I'll try poetry.
0: Yeah. Okay. Question number 8 for Betty.
2: I hope it's Henry Lawson or the other good fella. Oh, anyway, see,
0: Betty.
2: How we go.
0: Banjo Patterson, Betty?
2: Yeah.
0: Yeah, no bush poetry, sadly, but we'll see if this one we'll see if this one's doable for you, Betty. What kind of poem has a total of 17 syllables?
2: Oh,

0: so overly excited by just quizzes in general. If you know the answer to this poetry question, give me a buzz. 1-300-222-774. Or you can always text, not about the, I mean, you can text about anything you want. 0437-774-774 is the text line. John from Queensland, how goes it?
1: How are you, mate?
0: I'm good, John. How are you?
1: Pretty good.
0: Wonderful. John, you have a poetry question sitting in front of you. Are you into poetry at all?
1: No, we'd like to crack at the Mayan one, mate. The Mayan one.
0: Well, look, John, if you get the poetry one, hang on, do you think you, first of all, John, do you think you know the poetry one? Do you have any idea about the poetry question?
1: Not really, I don't think so.
0: I'll read it one more time. I mean, maybe this will shake something loose for you. What kind of poem has a total of 17 syllables?
1: Sonnet?
0: Oh, not a sonnet, John. I'm so sorry. I look, much like the substitute teacher, I do like bending the rules, but I can't shunt you onto the Mayan calendar question.
1: No, no worries.
0: But it's been lovely chatting anyway. Have a wonderful morning, my friend.
1: Thank you.
0: See you, John. Okay, on to our next caller. But the question we're dealing with, right, dealing with 1-300-222-774, if you know what kind of poem has a total of 17 syllables. Julia from Wollongong, welcome. Julia?
2: Oh, sorry, I was just taking you off speaker.
0: Julia, how are
2: sorry, you just sound so familiar, and I've just been trying to figure out where you're from.
0: Julia, I'm from many places, but hang on, is this your trivia question? Where is he from? I can't give you points, but I mean, look, where do you think I'm from, Julia?
2: Well, I think that you're possibly the guy I heard interviewed on the radio the other day who used to play for the West Tigers.
0: Julia, I got to tell you, my knees are bad, but not because I play for the West Tigers, unfortunately. And God bless you for assuming I had any athletic prowess whatsoever. No, ex-kids TV host, general gadabout, but not an ex-Tigers player, sadly. But maybe by the end of the quiz, you will have figured out where you know the voice from. Julia, are you
2: But
0: into?
2: you do have a very friendly voice.
0: Oh, thank you. Thank you. So do you. Julia, are you into poetry at all?
2: I've been thinking this. It's either I just keep thinking a haiku or a limerick, but it seems too long for a haiku and too short for a limerick, but I'm thinking from the Bing that it's a haiku.
0: Yeah, see, I had my hand over the buzzer, and the second you said it, I just sort of flinched. So yes, it is a haiku. Yes, 17 syllables. 5-7-5, I think, is the structure. Yeah. Okay, so that's 1 point for Julia. Well done.
2: Thank
0: Julia,
2: you.
0: no problem. You can now pick 1, 2, 4, 5, 9, 10, 11, 13, or you can plow headfirst into some really fun and strange musical clues by going straight to number 14. What would you like?
2: One.
0: Number one?
2: Yes, please.
0: Okay, question number one for Julia. Julia, in the TV show Twin Peaks, what is the name of the teenager whose murder Dale Cooper is in town to investigate?
2: Yes, yeah, Laura, someone. Laura.
0: Was that a word? What was that? You sounded like you were leaking. Was that a word?
2: No, that was my attempt to make a noise and hope that it would
0: hope that
2: sound
0: I,
2: like.
0: hope that it sounded, yeah, okay, the sort of the skeleton key of words. Look,
2: yeah. Laura Hurd or something?
0: That's unfortunately. No, Hurd's another footballer. You've got football on the brain, Julia. Well, listen, I can't give you any points, but I can say thank you for calling. It's been lovely chatting to you.
2: But I didn't get a point for the first one, right?
0: Oh, hang on a sec. You did get a point for the yes. You did get a point for the first one, Julia. You correctly guessed haiku, but you didn't get the question, which was we need the name of the teenager whose murder is the central premise of Twin Peaks. So
2: it's a bit before my time, so
0: that's all right.
2: But are you going to be on again?
0: Look, I'm

0: Just over summer, or
1: I am on over summer. TBA. I'm going to be on a lot during the summer. Actually, I just can't. I don't know if I'm allowed to say how much just yet. But yeah, I'll be around a lot during the summer at I believe roughly this time. So you will be hearing more from me. But Julia, it's been lovely chatting. Hopefully, we can talk again soon.
0: Yeah, hopefully.
1: Thanks, Julia.
0: Again.
1: See ya. Bye. Okay, Twin Peaks. Later on in the show, you'll hear my chat with Kyle MacLachlan, who played Dale Cooper in Twin Peaks. But right now, I need you to tell me, in Twin Peaks, the TV show, what's the name of the teenager whose murder Dale Cooper is in town to investigate? If you know the answer, give me a buzz. 1-300-222-774. I think. 1-300-800-222. Yes, that's the correct number. Dick from Wollongong, welcome to the show. How's it going?
2: Good, good. Well, sorry, Paul, is it?
1: Yes, it's Paul.
2: Sorry, what's your surname?
1: Verhoeven.
2: Verhoeven. You're a Dutchie, are you, or way back?
1: I'm wearing clogs right now, Dick.
2: Good on you. I'm a Westra. Yeah, anyway. yeah.
1: You're a Twin Peaks fan, Dick?
2: No, but you look, if I can get back to your poetry.
1: Sure.
2: You know the shortest poem ever?
1: No, I don't know.
2: I forget the American guy's name, but it was called Fleas, and it was Adam Haddam.
1: That is short.
2: But he also wrote about street signs, billboards. I think that I shall never see a billboard lovely as a tree, and if a billboard doesn't fall, I shall never see a tree at all.
1: I don't know if that's a haiku, Dick, but it's definitely it's definitely worth locking away in the old brain box, Dick. Do you have a rough guess for our Twin Peaks question, Dick?
2: Who was the girl who was murdered?
1: Yeah.
2: Sorry, Paul.
1: That's okay.
2: Sorry. Okay, thanks. Good night.
1: See you, mate. I'm going to have to write a haiku about Dick, I think. Who was the teenager who was murdered and was being investigated in the TV show Twin Peaks? Only one more person gets to answer that question, and then we're gonna move on to another one. Hayley from Roselle. Hayley, how are you?
3: Good, thank you. How are you?
1: Wonderful, Hayley. Are you a Twin Peaks fan?
3: I'm a huge fan. I'm showing my age because we all fancied Kyle MacLachlan.
1: Oh,
3: he was hot.
1: What a dish.
3: He was hot, yep. And it was Laura Palmer.
1: It was Laura Palmer. Yeah, I chatted with him a couple of days back, specifically for overnights, and we're going to be playing the whole talk later on, but it was basically just me crushing pretty hard for 20 minutes. So
3: look, I'll be staying on to listen to that, and I'd just like to quickly say one of my favourite movies is How I Learned About the Word Haiku, which is Hunt for the Wilder People.
1: Great film. Excellent.
3: Great
1: reference.
3: Film.
1: Yeah. Okay, so you've got 1 point, and you can now pick 2, 4, 5, 9, 10, 11, 13, or the musical questions. What would you like?
3: Okay, I'm going to go 13, my second luckiest number.
1: Great. Hang on, what's your first luckiest number?
3: Three.
1: Okay. Okay, well, three was that infuriating Dalmatians question. That one's done,
3: though. Yeah, I knew it, but I wouldn't have gotten it straight off the bat.
1: Well, it is a lucky number because you couldn't have picked it, which means you dodged a bullet there. But question number 13 for Hayley is, Hayley, which fictional island was Jurassic Park located on?
3: Oh, I don't know. I never used to watch kids' movies with my kids. Bad mother.
1: Let's not dive into the recriminations pool too much. I mean,
3: I did listen to a lot of music with them, so they're all musicians in some form.
1: Are they?
3: Yeah. There are the ones that, you know, like aspiring DJ, one's a singer and the other one plays in a jazz band.
1: Oh, wow.
3: And they do other stuff, but that I do attribute my, you know, love of music and listening to music. But yes, didn't watch any so I don't know this one.
1: Have you ever seen Jurassic Park, Hayley?
3: No.
1: Okay.
3: No, I have. Yeah, no. I'm a little bit old for that.
1: Oh,
3: but, you know,
1: look.
3: That's
1: fine. It's really just about man's hubris. So if you enjoy hubris and people being...
3: Hubris.
1: Yeah, being punished for their hubris by giant lizards, then you should check it out.
3: No, I don't think I'm going to enjoy it.
1: Okay. I tried. I tried Spielberg. Haley, I can't give you any points. I can say thank you for calling. It's been really lovely chatting with you.
3: I didn't get one point when I started. I can't even remember what I answered.
1: Hang on.
3: Yeah, Laura Palmer.
1: Look, I am all tied up in knots. Yes, you got one point for Laura Palmer. Well done.
3: Yeah, baby. And so that means I'm in.
1: That means you're in the mix. And
3: excellent.
1: I'm really looking forward to your... Please feel free to text in and let us know what you think of the Kyle chat. Love to hear
3: from you. I'll look forward to it. Thank you.
1: Thanks, Hayley. Talk soon. Bye. Okay. We've got more questions. We have so many more questions. Let's just keep this... Let's keep this train rolling. Our next caller is Annabelle from Osborne Park in Perth. Annabelle, welcome to the show.
4: Thank you so much.
1: It's
4: my first time.
1: Oh, excellent. Well, I mean, first time doing doing a quiz at all or just this specific quiz?
4: No, I'm normally on the quiz before. I think it must have finished early. I just missed the last one with Philip. I go on that one quite a few times a year.
1: Oh, okay.
4: But this is my first time on this one. But I'm on school holiday, so I'm awake and I'm decluttering my house.
1: Okay.
4: While my family are away.
1: Right. And how's the decluttering going?
4: It's actually going really, really well. Just been to that big store. I don't know whether I'm allowed to
1: say
4: his name that begins with I and got loads of storage stuff.
1: Oh, hang on. I was thinking, yeah, there are only about three or four big shops, but I think I know the one you're talking about. They have meatballs, questionable meatballs.
4: That's the exact one. Yeah.
1: Yes. Okay.
4: I actually had some prawns.
1: Yeah, that's why you're awake. All the hormones in the strange Swedish seafood that you
4: prawns.
1: Yep, yeah, in the prawns. Well, look. Speaking of strange animals, Annabelle, your question is: which fictional island was Jurassic Park located on?
4: Well, I remember this because I remember being so frightened during the movie, even though it's for children, and it was Isla Nublar.
1: Nublar. I'll accept that.
4: Yeah.
1: Yes, and it didn't go well for them. All I remember is that they seemed to have more ice cream than they could possibly have needed, so I'm glad they invested on that and not...
4: Oh, do you remember the Velociraptors at the end? It was really frightening.
1: Yeah, the amount of times I've been flanked by dogs at the park and muttered clever girl to myself, it's a pretty frequent thing. Annabelle, you have the distinct honour of being able to take a swing at a fresh question, and there is there's a musical quiz hidden in here.
4: Oh.
1: Where basically I've compiled a bunch of the opening parts of theme songs to TV shows from all different eras. And you get
4: Australian.
1: Australian and overseas, but you get 1 point per correct question. So it's a good way to sort of stack up a couple of bonus points and get an edge.
4: Okay.
1: Yeah.
4: I'll do that. I'll go into it. But I didn't move to Australia till 2004, so it was pre that.
1: Well,
4: it's going to be tricky.
1: Ah, you say that, but I've got one here that I think, and I don't want to make any assumptions, but Annabelle, you have a British accent, don't you?
4: Yes.
1: Whereabouts in England are you from?
4: I'm from a town called Ashby-de-la-Zouche in Leicestershire.
1: You made that up. That's not real. Might as well say Narnia.
4: I know. It goes back to William the Conqueror. He brought his friends over and gave them a town, and they were called the Zouche family. So it's Ashby-de-la-Zouche. Yeah.
1: Okay. All right, look, you know what? Stranger things have happened. I think there was Okay. Well, look, this question... Okay, we're going to start with a musical clue, and everybody, if you want to join in the fun, we have the opening seconds of different TV show theme songs, and you have to guess what TV show the theme is from, and each one that, in this case, Annabelle gets will net a point. If you want to join in, give us a call on 1-300-800-222 here on the Overnights Quiz. The first musical clue, and this is from the theme of a TV show, is this. Nope, that's a different show. Very short theme, very avant-garde. This is the actual theme. Any ideas?
4: I'm thinking The Bill, but...
1: Ah. That is correct. It is The Bill.
4: Is it?
1: Yes, it is The Bill. Yeah.
4: Wow, yeah. I'm on fire.
1: Lots of people yelling, "You're nicked," and then just running and jumping over fences after.
4: I just remember the people with their flat shoes walking, the police people with their flat shoes. Remember, they had a picture of just their feet walking, and it was very iconic.
1: Yeah, it's a static shot, and then they did this weird thing where they would swing their foot out and then land their foot, and I tried to... Yeah, I became very fixated on that opening sequence for a while as well. Anyway, that's one point for Annabelle.
4: I can't believe I got that, and I don't think I've ever watched a single... I think I just used to turn the telly off when that came on.
1: Yeah, but
4: never really liked it. It was those flat shoes.
1: And when you're raised in the UK, I think they sort of... It's like a vaccine. They inject it in you at birth, and you just know... certain things.
4: Yeah.
1: Okay, the next theme song for you, Annabelle, is this one. Here we go.
4: That's Twin Peaks.
1: That is Twin Peaks. Yes, that is correct.
4: Okay.
1: Well done. Okay.
4: My mum was addicted to it.
1: It's such a great.
4: Wow.
1: Weird...
4: It was all she could talk about for a couple of years. She would tell me everything that happened in it, and she'd record it and watch it all over again while she did the ironing.
1: Ironing and Twin Peaks. I wouldn't pair them together, but you know, some people like pineapple on pizza. Okay, so
4: yeah, she was obsessed, and actually, she wasn't really that keen on telly normally, but something about Twin Peaks.
1: Mm.
4: We used to take the Mickey out of her because we were teenagers, and we called it Pin Tweaks.
1: Well, learning a lot about Annabelle today, everyone. And next week you will be quizzed, so make sure you're paying attention. The next TV show theme, and by the way, my producer Mick has just sent me a picture of the medieval castle ruins from Ashby de la Zouche.
4: Oh, I know it well. Yeah. I used to run around it as a child.
1: You sound like the guy... Kate Bush in Wuthering Heights. You know, there's a rainstorm.
4: Yeah,
1: big hair.
4: It's really they're ruins, and it's very it's a really important part of my history. So thank you for that.
1: Oh, no problem at all. Well, this show that you're about to hear the theme from is an important part of my history. Here is your third musical.
4: Oh gosh! Oh no! Okay,
1: brace yourself. Here we go.
5: Thank you for being a friend.
4: Thank you for being a friend. Oh. Is it something like Everyone Loves Raymond or something like that?
1: It's not Everyone Loves Raymond, although I should point out, in Everybody Loves Raymond, everybody seems to hate everyone else, whereas this show is very much about camaraderie. So you got, Annabelle, you got 2 points. You got 3 points. Oh, you're in the lead. Congratulations.
4: Thank you.
1: Well done. Listen, I'm going to have to love you and leave you, but thank you so much for calling, Annabelle, and hopefully we get to do this again soon.
4: Hooray. I will do. I'll call back.
1: Okay,
4: thank
1: please
4: you.
1: Do. Bye, Annabelle.
4: Bye.
1: Hooray. Hooray indeed. Give us a buzz, 1-300-800-222. We're doing the overnights quiz. We have plenty of questions left, and the question that I want you to figure out and ruminate on is this one. What TV show is this the theme from? I mean, come on. I know some of you know it. So give me a call. 1-300-800-222.
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7: The Yarralumla Creek Bridge has been reopened. Mary Good is out there. Good morning, Mary.
8: Ross, I've come down to Yarralumla Creek. I've come to the wrong bridge, Ross. But,
7: oh, God.
8: I know. You'll remember the creek was flooded and there was a lot of damage done to some bridges and also to the waterways here.
7: Yeah.
8: Well, one of the bridges, Ross, is now fixed.
7: Well, how do you know? You're not even there.
6: On 666 ABC Canberra.
8: There is a bridge somewhere over Yarralumla Creek that is now fixed.
1: We're doing the overnights quiz and we are trying to figure out what TV show this is the theme for.
5: Thank you for being a friend.
1: Let's see if our next caller knows the answer to this one. Chris from Pilbara. Chris, welcome. Pilbara, Chris.
9: Mate, how are you doing?
1: I'm very well, Chris. How are you?
9: Yeah, good, mate, good.
1: Chris, do you know what TV show that...
9: I do.
1: Oh, you do?
9: The Golden Oldies, the Golden Girls.
1: Golden Girls is correct. Chris, do you have a favourite Golden Girl?
9: Definitely the old duck. I can't think of her name right now.
1: Oh, Estelle Getty.
9: Estelle Getty, that's him, yep.
1: Okay, so you got 1 point for that. Yes, that little grab was from Golden Girls, and Chris got that one correct. Chris, are you ready for your next musical clue?
9: Yeah, mate, yep.
1: Here we go. Chris needs to figure out what TV show this is from.
9: country practice.
1: I'm sorry, Chris, what was that?
9: A country practice.
1: It is a country practice. Yes. I have literally never seen that show, but everyone told me that I had to put that in there. So that's another point for Chris. Yes, that was from the theme to A Country Practice. Chris, there is one more musical clue left. Are you ready?
9: I'm ready.
1: Okay, here we go.

0: get smart, I think.
1: Get smart. Well, speaking of smart, Chris, you got smart. You got 3 points. Congratulations, my friend.
0: Nice.
1: So that is the end of your incredible streak. Congratulations. 3 points. They're all going in the tombola. I'm going to have to doff my cap and run to another caller. But thank you so much for participating, Chris. Keep listening and we'll announce the winner soon.
0: Thanks, bud.
1: Thanks, bud. Okay, we have quite a few questions left. Let's go to another caller here on the quiz. Let's check in with Craig from North Queensland. Craig, hello.
2: Hello, how you going?
1: I'm good, Chris. Craig, sorry. Craig, you can pick 2, 4, 5, 9, 10, or 11.
2: 4, please.
1: Great. Question number 4 for Craig. What was the first music video to be shown on MTV?
2: Video Killed the Radio Star.
1: Yes. Video Killed the Radio Star. Craig, that was quick. Oh,
2: the Biggles, the Buggles?
1: The Buggles, yes. The Buggles, yes. The Buggles. Did they do anything else apart? You don't need to do anything else after that, do you?
2: No, not that I know of, no.
1: No. Dine out on that forever. Okay, next you can pick 2, 5, 9, 10, or 11, Craig.
2: Try 11, please.
1: Okay, question number 11. Craig, according to the Mayan calendar, which year was...
2: I forgot this was the Mayan question.
1: It's been sitting there waiting to go off in someone's face, and now it's you.
2: Someone's got to do it, yep.
1: According to the Mayan calendar, Craig, which my parents always get me Mayan calendars every year. I never use them. I meant to hang them up. According to the Mayan calendar, which year was supposed to be the end of the world?
2: I'll just guess 2000.
1: Not 2000, Craig.
2: Too obvious.
1: Too obvious, but that first point for the Buggles was just straight out of left field. Well done for that one. So we'll announce the winner soon, and thank you for calling, mate.
2: Thank you. It's a good show.
1: Oh, thanks, Craig. See you soon.
2: Okay.
1: Bye.
2: See ya.
1: Let's go to yet another caller. Okay, I've got George from Lakemba. George, welcome. George, you there?
3: Yeah, sorry, I just wasn't expecting to be so quick.
1: That's okay, George. Listen, we're talking about the Mayan calendar. Do you know what year was supposed to be the end of the world according to the Mayan calendar?
3: I will take a guess, but firstly I must upbraid you for saying that the Buggles, they didn't do anything else after Video Killed the Radio Star.
1: Oh, no, I was asking if they did. I wasn't sure.
3: Well, let me tell you quickly. The two main guys, Trevor Horn and Jeff Downes, Trevor Horn was the guy with the glasses, they joined one of my favourite all-time prog rock groups, Yes, and did a number of albums with them and even toured with them.
1: Oh, I love Yes.
3: So, yeah. Well, there we go. Now you should look up their stuff, starting with 1980 Drama was the first album they did. After John Anderson and Rick Wakeman, those guys left, they got replaced by Trevor Horn, Jeff Downes, and they were there for quite a while and did some very good stuff.
1: Excellent. Well, look, I'll jump in there, but jumping forward from the 1980s when MTV launched, do you know, according to the Mayan calendar, which year was supposed to be the end of the world?
3: Yeah, I'm just trying to remember because they made that movie about it, which I didn't actually see. I only saw the shorts trailer for it, where the whole world came to an end and fulfilling the Mayan prophecy. I don't know, 2048? I cannot remember.
1: George, unfortunately, it wasn't 2048, but you are correct. There was a movie made about it.
3: The 20th century, yeah.
1: And the movie was named, the name of the movie was The Year.
3: Yeah, I just never saw it.
1: George, listen, mate, hopefully you've loosened the lid for someone else, but thank you for calling.
3: Well, my quiz apocalypse is complete then, so.
1: Thank you, George. Lovely chatting to you as always. Let's check in with our next caller, and it's Pearl from Darwin. Pearl, how's it going?
4: It's good, Paul. How are you?
1: I'm really wonderful. It's lovely to hear from you. So, the Mayan calendar, according to the Mayan calendar, which year was supposed to be the end of the world in 20... Hang on a second. Pearl, I think three people have tried to answer this one so far, and they've all gotten it wrong, which means I get to give you another question. So I will reveal
4: I'll reveal. Have a guess?
1: Of course you can if you want.
4: But if I have a guess at it and get it wrong, do I still get the next question?
1: No.
4: Oh well, never mind. Okay.

0: Okay, there we go.
1: I have no clue, and I'm not a movie watcher, but I'll just say 1984.
0: Well, listen. Oh, hang on, Pearl. I was going to give. So this question is moot. I'm just going to give the answer away, and we're going to give you a fresh question. Okay.
1: Okay.
0: Okay. It's 2012. So, yeah, it's a good thing we are moving
1: 2012.
0: On. Yeah, 2012. Yeah.
1: Oh,
0: yeah.
1: We survived.
0: Look, yes, we did. But at what cost? Okay, 2012 is the answer to that question. So, Pearl, you can take a guess at 2, 5, 9 or 10.
1: I have 9, please.
0: Question number 9 for Pearl in Darwin. In the year 1990, Pearl, which telescope was launched into space by NASA?
1: 1990?
0: Mm.
1: The Hubble telescope?
0: Well, yes, you are correct, Pearl. Oh. Well done. Yes, it was the Hubble telescope. And I think it's still up there. I think if you bring it down, I think it will... A lot has happened in the intervening years. It's probably not going to re-acclimatise too easily. So, yes, you just got a point, Pearl, and now you can answer 2, 5 or 10.
1: 10, please.
0: Question number 10. Pearl, what is the main ingredient in tofu?
1: Tofu?
0: Yeah.
1: No idea. Never eaten it. Don't want to. Doesn't sound nice.
0: Pearl?
1: Thank you, Paul.
0: I'm tempted to give you a point for that because I feel the same way. But I can't give you a point, but I can say, look, it's nice to meet a fellow tofu hater, and thank you for calling.
1: Thank you. Bye.
0: See you, Pearl. Okay, we still have a few questions left, and we're almost done with this hour. And remember, we are going to be talking to Dr. Bill Lott after the news all about gene editing. Not tailoring, the actual editing of genes, G-E-N-E. And we'll also be announcing the winner of the quiz very, very soon. Let's see if Steve can snap up some points. Steve from Leicester, how are you?
2: Very good. Yourself?
0: I'm very well, Steve. So, Steve, you have a question in front of you. What is the main ingredient in tofu?
2: I also am a tofu disliker.
0: Ah, welcome.
2: I'd rather eat pasta or, like, Play-Doh, unless that's salty.
0: That's the flavour quotient in tofu is not really a thing. But do you know what the main ingredient in tofu is, Steve?
2: Soybeans.
0: It is soybeans. What is the main ingredient in tofu was that question. The answer was soybeans. I would also have accepted hatred. Steve, I'm giving you 1 point for that one. And let's see. I believe we have 2 questions left. Would you like 2 or 5?
2: Number 5.
0: Okay, Steve's ready to go. Steve, which mythological creature, at least I hope it's mythological, has the head of a woman and the body of a lion?
2: Ooh. I don't know. I think I've met a couple of them.
0: I
2: don't think they're that mythological.
0: I think you'd remember, Steve. This is quite a striking creature. Do you know the name of this?
2: Oh, off the top of my head?
0: Yeah.
2: No, I don't.
0: That's okay, Steve. Listen, you got a point for the tofu question. Lovely chatting with you, and hope we get to quiz again soon.
2: Yes, certainly, mate. Thank you.
0: Thanks, mate. Okay, 2 more questions left, and we're currently asking a question about a mythological creature. Which mythological creature has the head of a woman and the body of a lion? Here on the Overnights Quiz with me, Paul Verhoeven, Ray from Embleton. Welcome to the show. How are you?
3: Hi, hey. How are you getting over there?
0: Very well, thanks. Ray, do you know which mythological creature we are talking about right now?
3: The Sphinx.
0: That is correct. Yes, Ray, the Sphinx has the head of a woman and the body of a lion. There's just enough time, Ray, to cram in one more question and one more point for you. Are you ready?
3: Go.
0: Here we go. Ray, which African country was the setting for Tatooine in Star Wars A New Hope?
3: African country, mythological or actual?
0: Well, just to be clear, so they shot the first Star Wars and they shot the Tatooine scenes in a real African country. So which African country are we talking about here?
3: The Sudan.
0: Unfortunately, it's not Sudan, Ray.
3: Okay.
0: Hey, thank you so much for calling, mate.
3: Thanks.
0: Okay, so I believe That's pretty much it for the quiz. That question, which African country was the setting for Tatooine in Star Wars? I am willing to give that answer away unless anyone calls in right now. Let's see. But we've got so many. Oh, hang on a sec. Tony from Newport just texted in Kenya. It's not Kenya. Barbie from Newcastle. Yes, you are correct. Okay. So it can be, this nut can be cracked. So if you think you can call in super fast, 1-300-800-222 and answer this question, which African country was the setting for Tatooine in Star Wars? Annette from Perth has texted in and correctly guessed that one, which is pretty exciting stuff. Yeah. Let me know. 1-300-800-222. We do have a caller calling in. It's possible that they know the answer to this question. And look, sometimes people call in at the very end of the quiz here on Overnights and just swoop in and get it right. Maybe Linda from Hobart is that caller. Linda from Hobart, do you know the answer to this question?
4: Yes, I do. I've actually been there. It's in Tunisia.
0: You've been to Tunisia?
4: Yes, I lived there for a couple of years.
0: Oh, was it anything like Tatooine?
4: Yes, I went to Tatooine.
0: You went to...
4: And I walked all through the little houses that were the huts in the movie.
0: You've been to the Beru homestead where unspeakable blue milk was drunk. Linda, that's great. I'm giving you a point for that. Keep listening after the news to find out if you won the quiz. Hey, and thank you so much for swooping in at the end and grabbing the last point. It's been lovely chatting.
4: That's okay. Thank you.
0: Bye, Linda. Well done. See, it's proof that if you call in at any point, you could win the quiz. Speaking of the quiz, after the news, we are going to announce the winner of the quiz. And we're also going to be talking science with Dr. Bill Lott. Super exciting stuff. Paul Verhoeven with you here on Overnights. And right now, it's news time.
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0: ABC News with David Rollins. The former Prince Andrew has filed legal action challenging the warrants that authorised searches at two of his homes earlier this year related to his links to the late sex offender Jeffrey Epstein. Nick Parmiter takes up the story.
1: A judicial spokesperson has confirmed that Andrew Mountbatten Windsor had filed a claim with the High Court in London, with a hearing scheduled for Thursday. Experts say if the court is to find in Andrew's favour, it could prevent authorities from using evidence discovered during the searches in any prosecution of the former prince. The hearing has been described as a preliminary skirmish in the broader legal battle. The searches were conducted in February when Andrew was arrested on suspicion of misconduct in public office after allegations the former prince shared sensitive information with Epstein during his time as the UK's trade envoy. He's previously denied wrongdoing.
0: A Kuwaiti man who tried to enter Israel's embassy in London armed with two knives while carrying a martyrdom note has been sentenced to at least 20 years in prison after being convicted of terrorism. Abdullah al-Badri attempted to breach the embassy's perimeter in West London in April of last year before being stopped by armed police officers guarding the site. A jury at London's Old Bailey found him guilty in May this year of preparing an act of terrorism and possessing two bladed articles. Climate experts say this week's pre-COP conference is about showcasing the resolve of Pacific nations that are facing real and immediate climate challenges. Prime Minister Anthony Albanese and Energy Minister Chris Bowen are in Fiji for the high-level climate talks ahead of next month's main event in Turkey. Dr. Simon Bradshaw is the Senior Climate Advisor and COP31 lead at Greenpeace and says it's crucial the event focuses on the goal of limiting global warming to 1.5 degrees and the transition away from fossil fuels.
2: The best way to see that happen is to listen to the determined frontline voices from the Pacific, ensure those issues are at the heart of the COP31 agenda, and that Australia really is being the best possible member of the Pacific family.
0: Meantime, the UN climate change chief is warning that rising temperatures are putting pregnant mothers and newborn babies at increasing risk. The BBC's Sophie Glass-Ryan has more.
3: The picture is clear and very disturbing, according to Simon Steele. Climate-driven extreme heat during pregnancy is increasingly linked to premature birth, stillbirth, low birth weight, and maternal complications. Mr. Steele

0: calls pregnancy and birth the new fault line in the global climate crisis, and one which is potentially fatal. This year, around 33 countries reported their hottest July since records began.
1: The Nobel Prize in Medicine has been awarded to three scientists whose work led to a tool that uses light to help unravel how the brain works. American Karl Deisseroth and Germans Pieter Hagermann, as well as Georg Nagel, have carried out research into light-gated ion channels and optogenetics. The Nobel Assembly has lauded their work, saying their tool is now being used in laboratories around the world to reveal the brain's mysteries. A former police officer and criminologist says simply cutting the tobacco excise won't necessarily reduce the impact of organised crime groups. Legal cigarette sales have jumped in Queensland after a crackdown on illegal tobacco, but the states say they're being left to pick up the bill, with police pulled away from other frontline work. The federal government is pushing back on calls for cuts to the excise to make legal cigarettes cheaper. Dr. Vincent Hurley says one option is to give states and territories a share of the tobacco revenue to help pay for enforcement.
2: If the states and territories believed that they were going to get some of that excise and then fed back into their police, so the states and territories then could employ more police or get the police to do overtime on their own state-based issue.
1: Collingwood have traded Scott Pendlebury to the Gold Coast Suns on the opening day of the AFL's trade period. The 38-year-old midfielder is heading to Queensland in exchange for a fourth-round draft pick, which is currently number 65. Pendlebury joined the Magpies in 2006 and went on to be captain, win two premierships and play an AFL record 442 games. He's previously spoken of his desire to get into coaching and now says that changing clubs will help him on that journey.
3: In terms of how...
1: That brings you up to date with the latest ABC News. We'll have more in 1 hour's time.
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6: 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And I put one on to go to Kiama on Friday and suddenly I had this reaction. 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
9: Yes, welcome to Overnights, everybody. Paulie V, that's not going to take off. Anyway, Paul Verhoeven with you. Francis is away this morning, so I'll be covering for him until he gets back tomorrow. Coming up very soon, we're going to be talking about genes, but first, I would like very much to announce the winner of our quiz. Sorry to keep you in suspense, but the winner of the overnight's quiz is Annabelle. Yes, congratulations, Annabelle. Very, very well done. Give producer Mick a call and he will organise your fridge magnet, your overnight's fridge magnet, and your copy of Gardening Australia magazine. We'll get those sent out. Toot sweet. Now, coming up next, we're going to be finding out all about how to edit your genes. I'm not talking about denim. Dr. Bill Lott will be here. So if you've got any questions about gene editing, again, not pants, genes, give us a call, 1-300-800-222. It's a fascinating topic. And you know what else is fascinating? The fact that I'm going to play a song about Monday on a Tuesday. This is Manic Monday by the Bangles.

0: the Bangles with Manic Monday here on Overnights on the ABC with me, Paul Verhoeven. Now, rapid developments in AI have sharpened our focus on the potential benefits and the possible negative impacts of technology. Although, to be fair, the image of the T-1000 walking on human skulls and the opening crawl of Terminator 2 did give 10-year-old me nightmares for weeks. Make of that what you will. But in terms of present-day technology, we're not just doing new things with computers. Scientists can now, I cannot believe this, they can now edit genes. But what will the consequences be of this? As, you know, gene editing technology is becoming more widely used, apparently. Well, to find out, I'm joined now by Dr. Bill Lott, a former professor of chemistry and physics who talks about science with us every month here on Overnights. Bill, welcome.
1: Oh, good morning, Paul. How are you?
0: I'm very well, Bill. Have you edited your genes yet, or are you holding off?
1: No. I'm happy with my genes just the way they are.
0: Excellent.
1: The way my mother gave them to me.
0: Excellent. Just a good snug fit. Well, look, Bill, back in 2020, Emmanuelle Charpentier, I can't pronounce her name, and Jennifer Doudna shared a Nobel Prize in chemistry for their work on something called CRISPR. So what is CRISPR?
1: Okay, CRISPR-Cas9 was originally a process that occurred in some bacteria. It was like a bacterial immune system. When the bacteria is infected by a virus, it recognizes the bacterial the viral DNA as being not their own and then cuts it. So CRISPR, well, Cas9 is actually the thing that does the heavy lifting. It's the enzyme that actually cuts the DNA. And CRISPR is the cool bit, which is the RNA sequence that is used to target exactly where the cut needs to happen. So what we can actually do is use CRISPR to find the error.
0: Yeah.
1: And then Cas9 will clip it right there. And then extremely interesting in eukaryotes, there is a repair mechanism that then repairs it, and we can direct that repair. So we can use the cell's own repair mechanism.

0: mechanism to either insert, replace, or delete genetic sequences. And it is the one of the big differences here. You know, back in the 1990s, I guess they were trying to do this with retroviruses that, you know, retroviruses like HIV used to insert their own DNA into the human genome. And we tried to hijack that, but it wasn't precise enough. And what was happening in that case was it was affecting, it was turning on oncogenes that were nearby. And several of the patients that they tried this on ended up developing very aggressive leukemia. So, yeah, kind of bad, huh? So we can now target these things exquisitely. So if you think about it, your human DNA has about 3 billion nucleotides. So if you think of this as like a manuscript that has 3 billion characters in it, and only one of those characters is incorrect, CRISPR-Cas9 can track it down, find it, and fix it. That's how amazing this is.
1: Yeah, I'm thinking about the times I've baked a cake and something very specific has gone wrong. But once the cake is baked, that's it. It's done. What you're saying is this is like having a baker who can go into a cake that's finished and change it after the fact.
0: And fix it. Yeah. In fact, the way that this has been described is as biological whiteout, or like a pencil with an eraser. It can go in and erase the little bit that's wrong and fix it, put it back in. Now, the reason this was in the news recently, which is why I kind of wanted to talk about it, was the very first bespoke treatment for an individual who had a genetic disease had just recently been done and was just enormously successful. And it was an infant that was born with a metabolic disease, a very, very rare disease that was unable to handle urea, which produces a lot of ammonia in the blood. This baby was going to die. I mean, the baby, they couldn't feed the baby. They had to have the baby on dialysis from the moment it was born. And within 6 months, they used a CRISPR-Cas9 technique to target it specifically. And now the baby is a perfectly healthy young baby boy.
1: Wow. I mean, Bill, do you think there's been a more consequential scientific discovery this century than CRISPR?
0: You know what's funny about that response was back when I was doing this show with Trevor. I've been doing this for a long, long time. And when CRISPR-Cas9 first came out, it was long before the Nobel and everything. It was just fresh off the presses. And I tried to get Trevor to let me do a show on CRISPR-Cas9, and I said that exact thing, that this is probably going to be the most impactful technological advance at least in the first half of the 21st century. He didn't let me do it, but that's okay. He missed
1: Well,
0: out.
1: I'm very glad I get to talk about it with you. And by the way, you're listening to Overnights. We're talking about gene editing with Dr. Bill Lott. Bill, now you're talking about it as if it's a little pair of scissors. How does a CRISPR-Cas9 treatment actually get administered? Is it an injection? Is it a nanobot? Is it a tiny submarine that gets shrunk down into the bloodstream? What is it?
0: Yes. No,
1: Cool.
0: actually, what there are several different ways that they do it. Now, the original way that they did it, and the way that they did it with this young baby, was they can take the blood out of the individual, and then they can treat the cells ex vivo, and then they put it back in. Now, that's one way to do it. There are some more advanced ways that have been developed since then. Now, this treatment I was talking about only happened last year, 2025. So, you know, this field is moving very, very rapidly. So we can deliver using something called nano lipo particles. So the little fat molecules, or not molecules, they're fat bubbles, and we can essentially dissolve the machinery that we have to deliver into these little fat bubbles.

0: which then protect it as it's traveling through the bloodstream. So you can do it with an injection. We can also use viral vectors, which the one that they normally use is AAV, which is adeno-associated virus. But AAV, what you do is you basically pull out all of the viral machinery so that you pretty much what you have left is the shell. And then you stick the machinery in the shell and then you inject that into the patient. And the advantage that that has over the lipo nanoparticles is that it recognizes receptors on cell surfaces. So one of the biggest problems when you deliver drugs and things to a human being is crossing the cell membrane. And the way that viruses do it is through something called receptor-mediated endocytosis. So if you remember what was going on during COVID, there was a lot of talk about the spike protein.
1: Mm.
0: That's what the spike protein did with the coronavirus, was that the spike protein recognized a receptor. A receptor on a cell surface is a little bit of protein that specifically pulls something from the outside to the inside. So what viruses do is they hijack that system. So if you use the adeno-associated viral outside bit, it will stick to the cell, and then the cell's own mechanism will pull it inside.
1: Oh, like a Trojan horse.
0: Yeah, exactly. Exactly like a Trojan horse, yes. In fact, that term is used to describe what I just said.
1: Oh, excellent. Excellent.
0: So there you go. You're right on the ball.
1: I'm so smart. Bill, you mentioned the... Mick's laughing. Mick, I am smart. I am.
0: He's smart. He's smart, believe me.
1: Thank you very much. See, I got Dr. Bill Lott backing me up. So, Bill, you mentioned the treatment that saved that baby's life, and these medical implications seem massive, but what other ways has this technique been used so far?
0: Oh, yeah, there's a variety of things. I mean, just about, because this is used for gene editing, you know, genetic modification has been done in agricultural settings, for example, to create pest-resistant crops and things. Interestingly, one of my biggest gripes about genetically modified foods was that not so much that they're changing the genome, but that what are they choosing to change? So, for example, the first genetic modified food was a tomato, and it had been changed with a gene from a cold water fish to make it more cold resistant so that there would be a longer growing life of the tomato. Now, it also had the side effect that it turned it really nice and red and made it look nice and plump and red and juicy.
1: Mm.
0: And it tasted like cardboard and had half of its nutritional value. Well, recently they're using CRISPR-Cas9 to genetically modify foods to increase their nutritional value, nutrients and things like that. So, you know, that's one of the ethical issues about genetic modification, is who decides, you know, what it's going to be used for.
1: Mm.
0: They also use it, and it's also in a health sort of thing. They're using it to make mosquitoes resistant to malaria. So to reduce malaria in the human population by reducing it in the vector population.
1: Oh, okay. My first thought was, why don't we make ourselves immune, because they're the ones who are giving it to us, but then they can't pass it between themselves and right? Does that make sense?
0: That's right.
1: Yeah.
0: Yeah, the way malaria transmits is, yes, it does. It does. The way malaria transmits, it goes from the mosquito into the human, into the mosquito, into the human, like that.
1: Mm.
0: So it's ethically a lot easier to genetically modify the mosquito, for example, than it is a human. And in fact, with CRISPR-Cas9, they're doing some really clever things with CRISPR-Cas9. So, for example, in this this example of the young child, what they didn't actually change his DNA, didn't turn off the issue, but actually turned on another gene in his body that was that would produce a natural version of the faulty genetics. So it's rather than changing the actual like fixing the error, which can produce off-target effects, you know, it can make accidental cuts in other places. There are some safety issues, although CRISPR-Cas9 is way more safer than anything, way more safe than anything we've ever used up until this point. There have been a couple of new techniques. For example, there's a new CRISPR-Cas9 technique where instead of cutting the DNA, it actually changes the epigenetic markers. So what you're doing there is, so you're leaving the DNA entirely alone. So you're not making any changes to the DNA. What you're making changes to are the markers on the DNA that tell the body whether or not and how much of a particular gene to make.
1: Mm.
0: So if the issue is that one of your genes is just turned off, we can turn it back on again without actually changing the DNA sequence.
1: Okay.
0: And that's a lot safer than trying to actually mess with the DNA.
1: Right. I'm speaking with Dr. Bill Lott. We're talking gene editing here on Overnights. And Bill, I got a text here from Rachel on the Central Coast. As someone in my late 30s with 20 medical conditions and yesterday being 4 years since the last time I left my house, thank your guest for me. The medical research field is the one thing giving me hope that maybe I'll be able to leave my house.
0: Oh, yeah, that would be wonderful. You know, and in fact, there was, I'm trying to remember exactly the example there. Oh, I know what it was. They've used CRISPR-Cas9 to genetically alter a pig kidney so that it can be translated into a human without a human rejecting it.
1: Oh.
0: So you can imagine what that's going to do. We've all seen movies and things where the main storyline was somebody waiting for a donor of a particular organ. So if you can imagine, if we can use pig organs and then make them not get rejected, there's a little more to it. The reason I mentioned that particular example is that they had to do 36 different CRISPR techniques to this organ in order to make it work. And so one of the things about CRISPR-Cas9 is that it is so very, very specific. It's exquisitely specific. So if we can figure out exactly what's wrong, even if it's multifactorial, we can get in there and change each individual bit until we get it right.
1: Okay.
0: Now, one of the downsides to this, though, is for a bespoke treatment like this, or even actually an off-the-shelf treatment like this, it costs between $1 and $4 million per individual.
1: Wow.
0: And what is really aggravating about that is that the actual materials to do the treatment cost maybe $100. Most of that money, it goes into hospitalization because the patient has to be in hospital for a run-up period before they're treated to make sure that everything is correct. But also the companies that are developing them are clawing back their research funds that they expended when they developed this. So, I'm hoping that as this becomes more and more mainstream, that the price will come down,
1: yeah.
0: You know, kind of the way Tesla's did.
1: Yeah, hopefully. I've actually got a caller here who has a question for you, Bill. Let's go to Evan in Perth. Evan, welcome to the show. What is your question for Dr. Bill Lott?
2: Hi. I was just going to ask Dr. Bill, is there any information or feedback on the progress of using gene editing for things like retinitis pigmentosa, i.e., where they're going at the moment with that, with the Cas9 or CRISPR?
0: Yeah. I'm not exactly sure about that specific disease, but they have cured familial blindness. So they are working on vision issues. I'm not sure. I haven't read anything specifically about retinitis pigmentosa.
2: Yeah, apparently they're sort of to the stage where they've used CRISPR9 on

0: it's going to become more accessibly financially in the future, whereby they're going to be more sharing the data or information and research, and maybe it won't be so expensive.
1: Oh, I'm almost certain. I mean, it just about has to be. These are life-saving things, and one of the questions that you have ethically is what's a human life worth, you know? Mm. And when the price of when the actual cost of doing it isn't really very much, it's very difficult to justify a multi-million dollar price tag. I understand what they're talking about when it comes to the cost of research, because doing scientific research is just ridiculously expensive. But I would think that the scale, you know, the number of patients that they would get, the economy of scale is what I'm saying. The number of patients that they would that they could treat at a lower cost point would make up for the high prices that they're giving up, if you see what I mean.
2: Mm. Hey, Evan, thank you so much, Evan, for calling in with that question. Listen, Dr. Bill, thank you for hanging out and chatting about gene editing with me. I was going to ask you if I could use this CRISPR technology to make myself into an X-Man, but that's a very stupid use of the technology, and I'm going to have to learn to fly another way. Thank you so much for chatting. It's been lovely talking, and you've really opened my eyes on this very strange, wonderful new technology.
1: Well, you're very welcome. It's always fun talking to you guys.
2: Thanks, Bill. Have a good one. You're listening to Overnights, and we've been talking gene editing with Dr. Bill Lott. So what do you think? Is gene editing unnatural? Well, you know what is as natural as you can get? Nature. Specifically gardening. That was the worst segue I've ever made, but coming up next, Angie Thomas is answering your gardening questions. So put down that sapling, remove your night vision gardening goggles, and pick up the phone and call in with your gardening questions for Angie Thomas. 1-300-800-222. Yes, it's gardening question time. Get them in. She'll answer them for you. She won't ask them. She'll answer your questions. That's 1-300-800-222 with your gardening questions. Or you can text 0437-774-774. Here's some music for you. This is I'll Stand By You by Pretenders.

0: If there wasn't a fire alarm in this room, like a fire detector, smoke alarm thingy, I would have had my lighter up and be waving it back and forth. That was great. I'll Stand By You by Pretenders. This is Overnights. 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
2: The Yarralumla Creek Ridge has been reopened. Mary Good is out there. Good morning, Mary.
3: Ross, I've come down to Yarralumla Creek. I've come to the wrong bridge, Ross. But,
2: God.
3: I know. You'll remember the creek was flooded and there was a lot of damage done to some bridges and also to the waterways here.
2: Yeah.
3: Well, one of the bridges, Ross, is now fixed.
2: Well, how do you know? You're not even there.
1: On 666 ABC Canberra.
3: There is a bridge somewhere over Yarralumla Creek that is now fixed.
0: You're listening to Overnights. Paul Verhoeven here, and also here, Angie Thomas, horticulturist with Yates, is here to answer your gardening questions, because that's what we're doing right now. So call in with your gardening questions for Angie, 1-300-800-222. Angie, welcome to the show. How are you?
4: Good morning, Paul. Happy Tuesday.
0: Happy Tuesday. So, listen, there are so many gardening things to be doing right now, but our wonderful daytime producer, John, sent me this story about bogong moths, and he wanted me to ask you about it. Do you know why they're swarming right now?
4: Well, normally what they do is travel from the lowland and dry plains in the western areas of a lot of New South Wales, but also Victoria and in Queensland, and they travel to the Alps, where they basically spend their summer vacation in the cooler mountain areas.
0: Oh.
4: So it sounds delightful, and it's when they hide in caves and then they complete their life cycle and then they will head back. But there's been some unusual weather that has blown the bogong moths off course. So they travel a really long way to get to the mountains, and some weather has been affected their migration to the Alps, and we're seeing them in all sorts of places that we normally wouldn't, like far more east than what we would normally do. And I'm seeing them at my place, and I hardly ever see bogongs, which is quite a treat, because a couple of years ago they were actually declared endangered. Their population fell by more than 90%. It was actually quite dire.
0: Oh.
4: And people might think, oh, it's only a moth and they're annoying when they get in the lights and they creep inside and they get in people's washing and all sorts of things. But they do a really important job with pollinating all sorts of plants. I've seen them in my garden actually pollinating my citrus trees. So they're not just pollinating Australian plants, and they're a really important part of the pollinating Australian plants, particularly out in our bushland. But it's been really lovely to see the bogongs, but I really hope they're on their way soon to the Alps, because one of the important things that they are is an important food source for a little tiny little pygmy possum that lives in the mountains that's endangered as well. And when the bogong moth population collapses, so does the population of these dear little mountain pygmy possums. So people are seeing them at the moment, which is fantastic. Hopefully it means their population is starting to recover, but we wish them well on their journey up into the mountains.
0: Well, I was told this very strange thing about them, that apparently there are several orchids which get pollinated by tricking male wasps into trying to have sex with them. I know that we've moved from moths onto wasps. And John told me to ask you about that. But if you don't want to talk about wasp sex, that's okay as well.
4: It segued very, very quickly. I suppose what it does show is the importance of insects, including the bogong moths, and including wasps in pollination. It is so important. At the moment in my garden, I am seeing so many hoverflies, which are the tiny little, they sort of look a little bit like wasps, but their wings beat an incredible amount of times a second. And I'm seeing so many more of them this year, which is wonderful because they form a really important part of pollination, and so do a lot of other insects. So European honeybees get a lot of the press with pollination, and their populations at the moment in many places in Australia are really suffering because we've got this really nasty imported pest called the varroa mite. But it really shows how important other insects are. So we've also got lots and lots of native bees, and they're really important for pollination. Wasps, you mentioned before, with all sorts of plants, including types of orchids. Beetles are really important. Houseflies, like the common fly, which is the reason that we do the Aussie wave during summer and we're batting away the flies. But flies are a really important part of pollination. And your listeners might be interested to know that the ordinary fly is a really important pollinator for mango trees and mango flowers. Flies are really important in pollinating mango flowers, but also butterflies. Butterflies are everywhere at the moment. I've got a butterfly bush, or a buddleia, which I saw just three types of moths and butterflies in their flowers yesterday. The night before, just on dusk, I was out in my garden and I saw these amazing hawk moths. This particular one is called a hummingbird moth, and he's quite big, really hard to photograph, but really fantastic at pollinating, and in addition to moths like the bogong moths. So there are lots and lots of pollinators. We need to plant lots of different flowering plants in our garden, lots of different types of flowers, shapes, size and colours, but also make sure that we've got flowering plants at all different types of times of the year. Spring is where it gets all the glory because there are so many flowers that flower in spring. But it's really important as gardeners that we're planting plants that flower at all different types of the times of the year. So we've got all these pollinators coming back to our garden throughout the year. So really, really important.
0: Excellent advice there from Angie Thomas, who is here answering your gardening questions. Give us a call, 1-300-800-222. Mary, you've got a question for Angie, I understand.
5: Yes, I have a couple of silver birch, and I've come into a cottage garden. I'm concerned about drowning them or anything like that, but I want to plant around them, and are they sensitive? Am I going to disturb their roots? The diameter is probably a good 60 centimetres. Like they're big, but I'm worried that they're not strong.
4: Hi, Mary. No, I love it. You've got a little silver birch forest. It's brilliant. So we're great minds think alike. They actually have a small birch forest. Mine are called river or tropical birches, which is very similar in the same plant family to your silver birches. But where silver birches grow naturally in Europe, they are underplanted by nature, but often with bulbs and small perennials. So they will tolerate that competition really well. So underneath my birches, I've got hellebores. I've also got anemones, like Japanese anemones or windflowers. I've also got lots of different types of bulbs as well. I've got Spanish bluebells. I've got daffodils. I've got little spring stars, tritelia. So they will tolerate the competition quite well, particularly if the birches are already quite well established, which sounds like yours are. You can underplant them with low-growing perennials. Buy them when you can buy or bulbs, so you don't need to plant them particularly deep. Or if you buy small potted herbaceous perennials or perennials, then you don't need to go digging really super deep holes around the root system of your existing birches. But that'll make that forest look absolutely wonderful.
5: I've put a few baby tears in and a couple of, cute flowers, but I just thought I've got the new tool, like the little borer, and it just really helps with an established garden to dig into that earth. I just don't want to disturb if I'm going to disturb it.
4: From my experience, you'll be fine. And particularly, you're not going to be disturbing all the roots on all your birches, their spots. And also if you then water your new plants or bulbs or whatever you're planting in with some seaweed solution, that's going to help not only your new plants establish, but also help to repair any root damage that you might have done to your silver birches. But in my experience, I think you'll be just fine.
0: Thank you so much for calling with that question, Mary, and good luck with the cottage garden. I'm here now, joined by the wonderful Angie Thomas. So if you've got gardening questions, give us a buzz. 1-300-800-222.
1: Are there any winners in the cost of living crisis? Has gambling become our national sport? How much more can our farmers survive? What's causing the algal bloom? Can we afford the energy transition?
6: Questions. They've never been more important. So the one thing we'll never question is our duty to keep asking. ABC News. Keep asking.
0: 1-300-800-222 is the number to call if you want to ask Angie Thomas gardening questions. And why wouldn't you? She's so lovely. So let's go to our next caller, Mary.
4: Thanks, Paul.
0: That's okay. Look, I speak the truth. Mary from South Morang, what is your gardening question for Angie?
7: I'm just wondering, please, I've put a native waratah in a very nice large plant pot, and I've put it in the native soil, but I don't know whether it's getting enough sunshine. Are they fairly hardy?
4: They are. Now, waratahs are absolutely beautiful, and sometimes you'll see them in native bushland quite protected, but recently I visited a flower farm that specialises in waratahs, and they're out in the open. So the biggest thing with waratahs is really good drainage. So make sure the pot and the potting mix that you've got them growing in is really well drained, has a really good drainage hole, make sure that doesn't get blocked up. But if your waratah was to get either full sun or at least morning sun, so a few hours of morning sun, but the more sun, that's going to encourage more flowers. So protection from the strong afternoon heat would probably be a good idea. But if you could get most of the morning sun, half a day, that would be ideal.
7: Ah, oh, good. It does get morning sun.
4: Yeah, brilliant. And give it some fertiliser every now and then. Look for a fertiliser that is suitable for Australian native plants. They usually release nutrients really slowly to the plants and don't have a whole lot of phosphorus, which many Australian native plants are sensitive to. But keep the soil or the potting mix moist but not wet. So definitely not wet.
7: Thank
4: feet.
7: You so much.
4: You're welcome. Happy waratah growing. I hope you get lots and lots of flowers.
7: You wouldn't be able to just tell me too. I've got an azalea and I let it dry out a little bit, and it's not looking. It's not dead, but I've started putting some fertilizer around that. What's the best fertilizer to put it? I also put what's that thing that promotes growth?
4: Some sort of seaweed solution or something?
7: Right.
4: Yes, that's what I would actually focus on at the moment if it's really looking a bit ordinary. So cut back on the fertiliser just so it recovers. You could trim off the any dead leaves and stems if it's died back a little bit, but keeping the moisture up to it at the moment is really crucial, particularly as the weather warms up. But seaweed solution every fortnight, and just leave fertilising until you see some new growth happening. But at the moment, just moisture and seaweed solution would be the two things that I would recommend, and fingers crossed for some new growth.
7: Thank you so much.
0: Thanks.
7: Enjoying your show. Bye. Oh,
0: thank you, Mary. And I've got another caller here with another question for you, Angie. This is Emily from Melbourne. Welcome to the show.
5: Good morning. Thank you kindly for taking my call. It relates to my killing rhododendrons. I live in a they live in a courtyard, and I moved, and it's related to pots. I move them around as so I don't drown them, but I'm killing them. And when I repot them, there's no roots, Angie. Miss Angie, I don't know what. I have to have a rhododendron. And I'm killing them. And I have to give up because it's cruel. Isn't it?
8: Oh, it's for gardeners when we lose plants, it's personal, and particularly if it's something that you really love, like rhododendrons, that's particularly cruel. So, all right, let's work through some problems. So most plants, including plants like rhododendrons and azaleas, do not like a soggy root system because that can lead to root rot. The roots just rot away. So if you're repotting your rhododendron and there's hardly any roots left, that's what may have happened. The roots might have rotted away. So really good drainage is important. Rhododendrons come from hillside forests. I've actually seen rhododendrons growing in the wild in the mountains of Nepal, which was a real treat.
9: Wow.
8: But really good drainage. So make sure that the pot that you've got them in has really good drainage holes, and
5: may
8: you're using
5: quality. May I put to you, I have got the black pot, because I can't put them in a ground. I have them on a metal that's shelf, which has it's not like bricks. They have drainage points. I've killed so many with kindness, I think. But I don't understand, because I've repotted this last one and I have a metal shelf that the drainage from the pot has exit value.
8: Okay.
5: Mm-hmm. And I've taken out, I won't ever buy one because I think I'm so cruel. No, I won't, because I've killed too many.
8: So Emily, just make sure that the shelf that you've got, A, isn't getting too hot, because plants like rhododendrons like the root system to be cool. So make sure that metal shelf isn't getting too hot. Make sure that the black pot, when it's sitting on the shelf, that shelf is not impeding the drainage in any way, because you really want the water to drain away. You need to keep the root system, though, confusingly, consistently moist. So rhododendrons and azaleas don't like to dry out, so you need good drainage, but you also need to keep the roots moist, but definitely not wet. I would also give your plants some seaweed solution, because we really need to encourage new roots to grow. So seaweed solutions help promote new root growth. They also help to reduce stress from all sorts of different issues, really good for sick plants. So seaweed solution would be good. Keep it in a situation that just gets gentle morning sun or dappled sun all day. So a nice protected area, particularly while it recovers.
9: Hope that helps, Emily. Thank you so much for calling. I have another caller here with a question for you, Angie. This is about a fig tree. Margaret from Harvey Bay, your fig tree's in trouble.
5: Yes.
10: Yes. I have it's like a fungusy sort of a thing on the very ends of the limbs, which is sort of forming a thing that I don't know what it is on the ends that won't let it shoot there. I did spray it with Mortine actually, and I got a couple of little orange beetle type of things off, but I didn't know what else to do with it. I had nothing I could spray it with.
8: So it sounds like it might be an insect rather than a disease. Yeah. So if you saw little beetles or something on it?
10: Well, after I sprayed it, I did, yes.
8: Right. So fig trees are normally pretty hardy, but it sounds like if you've seen some little critters coming out of the tips of the stems, then they might be the culprit. And also what happens with figs, if you've ever snapped off a stem, they've got really milky sap. So if you're getting an insect damaging the stem, you could get some milky sap coming out of where it's been damaged as well, which may appear like a disease. So a pyrethrum-based spray, pyrethrum is a pretty broad spectrum insecticide. Yeah. So if you think it might be some critters or beasties attacking the ends of the stems, I'm not sure whether you could physically get to them, but they might be damaging the tips of the stems.
10: Creep. It's only a small creep. And it's in a pot, like it's in a pot, so it's only a small tree. It's in an extra large pot, but it's only a small tree.
8: So are you seeing any other signs of pests? Is there it's called frass, so it's like a sawdust looking stuff that's coming out of the stems, which you can often
10: it's sort of like that. It's web type thing, or dust sort of.
8: Yes, it sounds like you've got an insect called a stem borer in your fig tree. And so when they chew through the stems, and what comes out of the hole that they're created, sort of sawdust, a little bit of webbing at the end. So sounds like you've got a stem borer. I would give your tree a few sprays with a pyrethrum based spray, that fairly broad spectrum. But if you can actually see holes, see if you can spray inside the hole as well, like target those areas, because that's where the stem borer may be living. So that's going to help control the borer and also help protect the new growth on your fig, which will hopefully be happening soon. Is it leafless at the moment?
10: No, it's just starting to shooting in others, down below where it's only on, say, about an inch, inch or 2 inches on the ends,
8: Yes. Yeah. If the ends of the stems have died, which you will be able to see in a month's time that they've got no growth on them, you can cut them away. But if you can protect the new growth with some pyrethrum, that would be a great idea.
0: Margaret, thank you so much for calling. I'm going to try and squeeze in just one more super, super quick call. This is Esther from Victoria. Esther, what's your question for Angie?
11: Hello, I have a little rose garden and jasmine has decided to be attached to some of the

0: roses. Will the jasmine attack the roses or sort of strangle them? I should take the jasmine out because I love my roses, yeah, of course, but I love my jasmine.
1: Yes, yes. So they're not going to get on particularly well, not from an attacking perspective, but the jasmine is going to overrun your roses. Roses need lots of sun, lots of air, and the jasmine is just going to run riot over your roses. So they're not going to happily coexist, unfortunately, and the jasmine is going to win. So if you can keep it trimmed back or even consider moving the jasmine somewhere else, like cut it back really hard after it's finished flowering and put it somewhere where it's not going to compete with your roses, because the roses are not going to love that jasmine, unfortunately. Esther, I'm really sorry about that.
2: Hope that helps, Esther. Thank you so much for calling. And thank you to everybody who called. Now, don't forget, if you missed out, you can always call back again next week. Angie Thomas, thank you so much for fielding so many questions. Always a pleasure.
1: Thanks for having me, Paul.
2: Anytime. Now, coming up after the news, Kyle McLachlan, who you may know from Twin Peaks, Blue Velvet, Dune, Sex and the City, he's going to chat with me here on the show. Make sure you stick around for that. But in the meantime, this is Overnights and it's news time.
3: ABC News with David Rollins. Energy Minister Chris Bowen has announced a new funding package for renewable energy in the Pacific at the pre-COP meeting in Fiji this week. The $7.3 million deal will support engineers and experts to develop grid modelling so that Pacific countries can better access renewables. Australia has also signed a memorandum of understanding with Vanuatu to help integrate more solar energy into the nation's grid. Chris Bowen says the plan will bolster the Pacific's energy sovereignty.
4: This is the sort of practical action that Australia takes to help the Pacific transition away from fossil fuels. Some Pacific countries spend 25% of their GDP on diesel. 25%. That's terrible for emissions, it's terrible for respiratory health, and it's terrible for the economy.
3: An expert on Spanish politics says that Prime Minister Pedro Sanchez's snap election call is a calculated political gamble. Mr. Sanchez's announcement comes after his minority government's measures to tackle Spain's housing crisis failed to pass the country's parliament. He has been prime minister since 2018, but polling suggests that his left-wing coalition faces an uphill task to retain power. Javier Carbonell from the European Policy Centre think tank says that Mr. Sanchez is hoping to make the election centre of the housing issue.
5: By choosing to call snap elections right now, he hopes to use this housing element and this housing crisis to mobilise left-wing voters, because this is what they really care about.
3: Human Rights Watch is warning that 13 Australian men held in an Iraqi jail on suspicion of links to the Islamic State militant group could face inhumane treatment behind bars and potential execution. Middle East correspondent Matthew Doran reports.
6: Almost 5,700 prisoners who'd been held in jails in Kurdish-controlled northeastern Syria for years were abruptly transferred to Iraq by the United States earlier this year, where they've faced interrogations over their alleged links to the failed Islamic State. Among them are believed to be 13 Australians, including 22-year-old Yusuf Zahab, who was taken to Syria by family when he was just 12 years old. Human Rights Watch is warning Iraq's prison system has a documented history of torture and unlawful executions and is urging Australia to insist on the men's repatriation. The Albanese government has said it is providing no assistance to help the men return home.
3: Nepal has ended the search and rescue operation for those still missing after the devastating flood in August that killed more than 1,400 people. At least 5,285 people, including a number of Australians, are still missing after the flood, which originated at Nepal's border with China's Tibet region. Nepalese officials say authorities are considering how to legally declare the missing persons dead in order to allow their families or relatives to complete insurance, banking and other legal formalities. The Nobel Prize in Medicine has been awarded to three scientists whose work led to a tool that uses light to help unravel how the brain works. American Karl Deisseroth and Germans Pieter Hagemann and Georg Nagel have carried out research into light-gated ion channels and optogenetics, as the BBC's Fergus Walsh explains.
7: Optogenetics is being used

0: used as an experimental medical treatment to try to restore vision in people whose light-sensitive cells in the retina have been destroyed. The Nobel Committee said every day was bringing new discoveries, and optogenetics was helping to solve one of humanity's great mysteries, how our incredible brains work.
1: To sport and Australia Rugby League captain Isaiah Yeo says he'll miss the start of the next NRL Premiership season in order to play in the World Cup. Yeo was named as the Kangaroos captain yesterday in the squad of 23 selected by national coach Kevin Walters, which begins its campaign against New Zealand in Sydney next week. The Penrith skipper has been playing with a ruptured pec muscle, but says he'll put off surgery until after the tournament. The surgery will delay his start to the 2027 Premiership season with Penrith, but he says it's worth it to play in a home World Cup.
2: In terms of how it's feeling, it's been really good. Been open and honest with Kevy along the way. I thought I would only put my hand up if I thought I could sort of contribute to the side and perform at a level that's needed for our country, and I feel like I can do that.
1: And former Essendon AFL captain Zach Merritt will play for Hawthorn next season after the two clubs agreed to a deal at the AFL trades period. ABC News.
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8: Yes, this is Overnights. Paul Verhoeven with you, filling in for Francis. He'll be back tomorrow. Now, tell me if you recognise this. Ah, yes. That theme song for millions of viewers back in 1989 and 1990 meant they were about to watch the single most popular and weirdest show on TV. Yes, Twin Peaks truly was, and I'd argue still is, the peak, forgive the pun, of television. And the hero of Twin Peaks was Special Agent Dale Cooper, played by Kyle MacLachlan. And Kyle's written a brand new memoir called Fictional Selves. And believe it or not, in a matter of minutes, you'll hear my interview with Kyle when he sat down here on Overnights to talk about his astounding career. But first, a song from one of his best films, Blue Velvet. This is Roy Orbison in Dreams.
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0: As featured in the deeply disturbing but incredibly wonderful Blue Velvet, that was In Dreams by Roy Orbison. Coming up next, Kyle MacLachlan here on Overnights on the ABC.
1: Breakfast. On this International Left-Handed Day. Are you a lefty, Alan?
2: I am indeed a lefty.
1: God, there's a few of us, aren't there? We're all breakfast people.
3: With Ross Solly.
1: Dr. Patterson, good morning to you.
4: Good morning, Ross. I'm a left-hander as well.
1: We are the downtrodden. Today's the day that we fight back.
4: We rise up.
1: Good morning to you, Tamus.
5: Good morning, right-handed.
1: I'm going to let you on declaring an amnesty today. I'm having right-handers on the show.
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6: Did you know, Ross, 95% of kangaroos are also left-handed?
0: You may know him as Special Agent Dale Cooper from Twin Peaks. You may know him from Blue Velvet, Sex and the City, Dune, Portlandia. The list goes on and on. But the utterly fantastic Kyle MacLachlan has written a new book about his incredible career. It's called Fictional Selves. And Kyle joins me now. Kyle, thank you for being here.
7: Oh, great pleasure across the miles.
0: Yeah, it's quite the distance.
7: It's a distance. Yeah. I'm not even going to ask what time it is for you there. I'm not even sure. I'm scared of how late it is for you. So.
0: Kyle, there is literally no hour I wouldn't wake up to have a chat with you, so it's not a problem.
7: Bless your heart.
0: Now, first of all, congratulations on releasing your book, and I understand you're releasing it on National Coffee Day. That's very cute.
7: I mean, come on. We had intended to put it out on the 6th, I think, of October, and turns out that there are a lot of people releasing books right at this time of the year. I'm not going to name any names. I don't want to promote them, but... we decided we would actually pull the week back up to the 29th. And turns out, yes, National Coffee Day. So maybe it was someone's secret plan all along. I don't know, but it does seem appropriate.
0: It does. And, you know, in Twin Peaks, Special Agent Dale Cooper, he lifts a coffee to his face and he smells it before he drinks it. Did you do that when you got your first copy of your book? Did you open it and kind of get a good huff of the new book smell? Have you smelled your book yet?
7: There is a new book smell. That's very true. And so I opened it up the fresh pages and it took a deep whiff and I felt a lot of things, actually. As I was saying earlier, you know, there's excitement, of course, and a sense of accomplishment, of course, but also I'm anxious a little bit, you know, and uncertain as to how this works. This is my first foray into authorship. So far, so good, I've got to say. And it's been pretty well received, which I'm very happy about. But you can't help but have a little bit of trepidation just because, you know, this is, I don't know if it's warts and all, but there are certainly some warts in there. So, you know, but that it wouldn't be a memoir without that. So
0: no, that's true. But I mean, you've spent your career taking direction as an actor and you've had your performances critiqued. And I'm guessing that's given you a bit of a thick skin. But did that prepare you for the rigors of getting notes from an editor? Or was it shocking at first to have someone pick apart your words?
7: Very, very good question. I don't think the skin ever gets thick enough. There's some barbs that can still hurt. I think if you stick around long enough, I think there's some grace that is given somehow, which I feel I'm the recipient of from time to time. This is an entirely different journey. You know, I have a wonderful collaborator, John Sternfeld, and it was a true collaboration. I mean, I was heavily involved in this and, you know, we would talk together and he would write stuff and then he would send to me and then I would read and then I would rewrite stuff and then I would send it back to him. And we had a wonderful back and forth. More than anything, he really helped me find my voice, I think, in the process of telling the story. Great appreciation for that. And I was surprised at how much I really enjoyed it. There was some therapeutic aspects to it in retelling something and reliving and coming at it from a perspective of age, you know, and time, that was actually very healthy.
0: Kyle, I've started making coffee recently. A friend's been teaching me and it's changed the way I experience the act of enjoying and drinking coffee. Has writing a book changed the way that you enjoy and appreciate the written word at all? And does that happen with film as well? Does making stuff change the way that you enjoy the art form itself?
7: Without question. Working in the film industry and having the intimate knowledge of what it takes to, you know, get something out there, even just the process of making an interesting scene is very labor intensive, you know, and yet it's the most exciting, thrilling, creative thing that I do and that I love, you know? So when I watch something, you know, I was just watching Ethan Hawke's new film, The Weight. You know, there's some sequences in there where, like, I'm just thinking about, oh, my God, these guys were out at night. There was rain. It was like, you know, oh, the conditions. And I'm experiencing that along with the actors because I know what it's like to prepare, to go through all the process and then endure these really challenging hours upon hours of filmmaking and bring your best stuff, even when it's 3 o'clock or 4 o'clock in the morning. It's really challenging. And in terms of the writing, I think, you know, I really tried to get to the bare bones truth of things. And that was always the goal. So when I read something that I feel is a really authentic or an honest account of a situation or a story, I really appreciate it. It's moving because I know the effort it took to get there.
0: I mean, you use the word endure, and that is such an interesting adjective, especially given the sort of rigors that we read about in the book. I mean, it opens with you on the set of Dune, having the fumes of burning tires washing over you, and it's your first film. And I mean, I've got to talk about Dune, because when you were growing up,
7: yes,
0: you found great comfort in the myth of Paul Atreides, you know, the hero at the center of Dune. How do you feel when you meet people who find great comfort in characters that you've played?
7: It's very moving, I think. And yet at the same time, I'm also a fan, right? I'm a movie fan, a TV fan of work that people have done. And I'm obviously moved by their stories, by the work that they've done, or thrilled, you know, or transported. So when someone comes to me and says, you know, Twin Peaks changed our life, or Cooper changed our life, or his attitude or his way of living in the world, it's not a light thing. You know, I say thank you for sharing that. That's really nice to hear, you know, because I think ultimately that's what we all want to do, right? We want to sort of transcend or transform, or, you know, take people on a trip, take them on a journey, you know? So when someone says to me, you know, I was with you all the way, I'm very pleased.
0: Paul Atreides gets to assume these various roles himself. He gets to play roles. He gets to play the role of Muad'Dib, of the Kwisatz Haderach. And by playing those roles, he becomes larger. He gains things. He grows. So what kind of traits have you discovered that you have after playing characters who possess them? So what's been drawn out of you after playing these fictional selves?
7: It's interesting. First of all, congratulations on the pronunciation. The Kwisatz Haderach is not an easy one. So you must be a fan of the book. All I can say is you know the book. Okay, very good.
0: Yeah.
7: And you're right. Paul does take on these roles, this mantle of leadership and almost godlike qualities that he is very hesitant to assume. Nothing quite so dramatic for me, but you can't help but be, as an actor, you can't help but be influenced by the qualities of the character that you're playing. And I think the goal is to, if you are going to carry some of those with you, because they're ultimately everything that that I do is, and all actors, I think, is a part of who they are. It's just, you know, it's a slice of something that's inside of them. So for me, you know, Cooper, his empathy, his slightly offbeat way of looking at the world, of perceiving things, his intuition, people, his understanding of a deeper motivation of people is something that I definitely, you know, those are things that I want to absorb and, you know, channel, not only in the playing, but also then try to carry them into my life. On the other hand, a character like a Mr. C, you know, in the Twin Peaks Return, who is a psychopath, is like, those are qualities I don't necessarily want to bring home with me at the end of the day. Now, that said, when I was in that space, in that headspace, in that body of this character, there was a tremendous feeling of power and control. You know, albeit it's a set, it's not reality. It you know, there's a camera there, and people have agreed to accept the fact that I am this character. But in that process, you do go through these, you have an understanding of what that power is and where it lives and how it could, you could really manipulate someone who is maybe not, you know, someone who is vulnerable, let's say, or perhaps susceptible to that kind of behavior. And I felt tremendous responsibility. I was like, oh, geez, this guy on the loose with someone who, a weaker person would be, it would be dangerous for them, you know. You understand these things. You begin to absorb them and understand them.
0: Speaking of danger, as you know all too well, Paul Atreides has to put his hand in the fear box, and the Reverend Mother holds a poison needle to his neck to force him to face his fear, the Gomjabar. In your life, what do you use to force yourself to push through difficult days as an actor? What's your Gomjabar?
7: What is my Gomjabar? What is that threat? Yeah, to my humanness. I don't really know. I have, I don't think of myself as a super resilient person, but I really am. You know, I don't lean into like, you know, we're going to take that hill, you know, and it's going to be great. Let's go. You know, it's just like, no, we're going to get there. We're going to do it. And so it's just kind of a put your head down and keeping on, really. In some of the difficult times, whether it's filming or just the business, the challenge of the business, things that haven't necessarily gone my way. And I talk about some of those in the book, and many of those which didn't go my way. But I'm not unusual on that. I'm not alone in that. There are so many actors. And in fact, Ethan Hawke did a wonderful sort of, this event that we did last night. We talked about the book, and he shared similar stories of getting close to a role that would have really, not only would have changed his or my career, but also would have just changed us as artists, the opportunity to work with really talented directors or other cast members that would have, you know, enhanced just your whole experience as an actor. And when those don't go your way, you know, it's tough, it's hard, but it's just part of the deal. And you just pick yourself up. I mean, you dust yourself off, really. I mean, you just say, okay, I got to keep going, and we'll find the next challenge, you know, and we'll put ourselves into that. And hopefully, you know, hopefully that one will come to fruition. But if not, you just keep going to the well, you know?
0: Absolutely. You're listening to Overnights on ABC Radio. Paul Verhoeven here with you, and I'm currently speaking with author and actor Kyle MacLachlan. Kyle, one of the main, I guess, I wouldn't say adversaries, but you talk to the other Kyle a lot in the book, and he is, I would say, extremely relatable in that he seems to be that voice just needling you constantly. Which Kyle am I talking to right now, Kyle? Am I talking to Kyle or the other Kyle?
7: This is regular Kyle, but other Kyle is always floating around in there. Sort of, you know, he's the critic. He's the judgmental side of me. He's the, you know, perfectionist. All the things that you don't necessarily want to bring with you onto the set or into the scene, into the creative environment, let's say. So he exists outside the creative environment because he's not that creative. He's the judger. He's the critic. He's the, you know, the person that always has, he may be the negativity, you know, that side of things, you know, which is very hard to turn off. I mean, sometimes it's easier than others, but I tell you something, he's the one who wakes you up at 3 or 4 o'clock in the morning and suddenly you're going, why did I do that? And what am I doing with my life? and you know, how am I going to keep going forward? That's when he has the loudest voice to me.
0: I guess that's when it's helpful to have characters like Coop that you've played. Although, are there risks in playing someone who becomes sort of totemic in the minds of others? How do you compete with that in your head?
7: Well, in my situation, it was challenging and frustrating at that period of time. So I was about 30 when I was doing Coop. I was 89, 90. Mm. And, you know, I'd had a kind of an unusual career. I'd worked with David Lynch twice, Dune and Blue Velvet. I'd worked on a sci-fi movie, The Hidden. I'd worked with Oliver Stone on The Doors and right back into Twin Peaks, which turned out to be a huge, huge success. And that role of Cooper became highly identifiable. The difficulty, I guess, was, first of all, recognizing that he was a great character and this was a fantastic opportunity and how much fun, but also this was now how I was being sort of identified within the business and maybe in the world as well. But most affecting to me was it was in the business. And I was like, that's not just me, you know, I'm more than that. And everyone was like, yeah, that's fine, you know. And really, I began to understand, or I've learned over the years, is like there is no telling or explaining to people, no, I do this, I do these other things. There's only time to prove that, you know, and opportunities, you know, different roles that will come where you can lean into other sides and other qualities where people go, oh no, he, oh, he can, oh, he can do this, or he can, you know, can also do that. You really, until you've proven it on a screen, I find people are less inclined to believe that you can do it. So that was, that's been the learning process. You know, it's like and acceptance, you know, it's like, yeah, I do that thing, that Cooper thing very, very well. You know, maybe I'm the best at it. You know, it's who I am. It's what I can do. Is that all I want to do? No. But I've accepted that this is something I'm good at. And I'm also want to do this. And I also do this. And I also do this. And that's just come with opportunities, roles, you know, stuff I've done where not even for the audience, but just for me, it's almost like, oh, because sometimes I have the question of can I do it? You know, I'm like, I think I can. I mean, I believe I can play anything, right? But it's like, well, can you? You know, you don't know until you sort of get up there and start working on it. And then you're like, wow, you know, that was my experience with Mr. C. I didn't know if I could play this guy, this psychopath, this dark, dark character, little no humanity. Because I, you know, I fancy myself a pretty friendly sort, you know, but no, I found him. You know, so I know he lives in there. And if I can do that, I was like, well, if you can do that guy, you can do just about anything. You know what I mean?
0: They're looking for any James Bond. So, you know, put
7: your hand up. That's outside my... Well, that involves an accent, you see, Paul. And that's...
0: Oh, you've
7: that's
0: done right British. Where we,
7: I have done British. But, you know, there's British and then there's British. You know what I mean? Like, all the British actors do a great American accent. Most do a great American accent. I don't think all American actors do a great British accent. In fact, there's probably very, very few.
0: Right.
7: So
0: right. Maybe it comes down to the person that you're working with, because obviously if you are in a directorial actor relationship that builds trust, you clearly feel safe. And you obviously felt very safe with the sadly departed David Lynch, who you had a really wonderful kind of shorthand with, and you had a language that you spoke with him. How do you adjust to working with directors who don't speak that language, who don't have that, you know, you don't have that shorthand with them? What's it like to come back for the return and actually realize that it's still there, it's still accessible?
7: You find other things, you know, depending upon the tenor of the set, the quality of the environment, the relationship. Are the directors helpful, or are they more hurt, not hurtful, but not necessarily helpful? You know, they're all trying to help, but sometimes it doesn't always help. In the work of the character and development and kind of what as an actor we need. Each person is different. And David just had an intuitive understanding of me and we had a shorthand, as you said. Sometimes he wouldn't say anything at all. He would just sort of sit there for a minute and think through what had just been done, him from the director's side, me from the actor's side. And I might say something, or he'd just say, you know, let's go again. Maybe. And he'd just offer me a word, like, and it was so fun. He'd say, maybe more wind, yeah. And when he would first direct me like that, I was like, more wind. I would say, what do you mean? And he'd just say, more wind, okay. And I would go, okay, wind, what? And I would just literally try to absorb it into my body. Wind. What is wind? Wind is like force. It's a power. It's mysterious. It's, you know, all of these sort of things. And I said, okay, those are all words and qualities. So how do I then move those into more active, you know, an active process? And

0: the more interesting choice, or in some cases, the funnier choice. And I love all of that because I can then choose how to do that within the character, right? So they give you the idea, and then you got to take it and you got to, work with it a little bit and then plug it in and then let it take you where it takes you. It's the weirdest thing about acting. It's the part I love the most is that collaboration with someone who really gets it, but they have to really get it.
1: Well, you collaborated with your dad. I work with my dad. I write books about him. We do live shows and we get to go on the road and it's been beautiful. And
0: Oh
1: you,
0: my God, that's such a wonderful thing.
1: yeah,
0: Such a wonderful thing.
1: it's really precious to me. And so reading about you and your dad starting up Pursued by Bear at your wine label, how did that adventure begin and has it changed the way that you approach other collaborations as well?
0: That was a kind of a slow, steady growth of possibility, So it started with me realizing that I was not, my dad was getting older. I was not getting home that much. He lived in Yakima, not an easy place to get to necessarily. I'm back and forth between New York and LA a lot. And I just say, oh, I'll get there. I kept putting it off, and just like not really giving it the attention it needed. And I started to think, he's not gonna, he's getting older. He's not gonna run that longer. His health is not great. And I said, I should try to find a way to spend more time with him concurrently with the fact that there was a kind of a growing wine world happening in Washington State on the east side of the state where I'm from. And it was beginning to sort of make some noise. And there were some good quality wines that were coming out of there. And I've always loved wine and I love the process of creation. And I was thinking, might be kind of fun to maybe sort of look into that. And I'd had really, I have great friends from Napa that have that told me about their journey, and they made it sound like it was possible. You don't need to buy a winery. You don't need to own grapes. You can source, you know what I mean? And you can custom crush and you can order barrels and glass and all this stuff. I said, well, actually, you can kind of cobble this together. I started planning this and had my first vintage in 2005, and I just took my dad along for the whole journey. We would talk about barrels, we would talk about source locations in and around Walla Walla and around Yakima. And then I would bring him down to the winery where we were actually making the wine, and we would taste barrel taste, and he loved it. He loved it. He was a pretty tough critic, I will say that. I will say that. Yeah. Even with my performances, he would not sugarcoat it. I would tend to be like, oh, it was great. It was so good. He'd be like, well, he wouldn't necessarily say it, but you could tell he was, I didn't, you had to really push him to give his true verdict, but he would give it to you. I don't know if you have that relationship with your dad or.
1: Yeah, there's a real frankness, which is really nice. It's nice to have someone who doesn't beat around the bush.
0: I agree with you. And frankness is a great word. That's just really straightforward.
1: Well, I enjoyed that answer very much, and I enjoyed having you color in the rest of your story for us with your book. I really cannot thank you enough, Kyle. Congratulations. What are you going to write next? Has this what you whistle? Do you want to? Are you going to make a pivot into like erotic literature? What are you going to
0: Yo, yeah, yo, that
1: do?
0: makes a lot of sense. I so enjoyed the process. I hope there's another opportunity. Everything is predicated, of course, on the success of this book. But I will say it was really a wonderful, wonderful experience. And I'm in the midst of this book tour now, and I've got to say I'm thoroughly enjoying promoting something that is not film or TV related, something completely different. I'm talking about something completely different, and I'm having a time of my life, so it's going well.
1: Well done, mate. Thank you for being here.
0: Thank you, Paul. A real pleasure. A real pleasure. Now get some sleep.
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1: Sorry, Kyle, I cannot get some sleep. I'm still currently in the studio. Big thanks to Kyle MacLachlan for hanging out here on Overnights and talking about, among other things, the characters he's best known for once he's, recognized for in the street. And thanks to Hayley for texting in. Great interview, fantastic questions, live KM and all the different genres of, love KM, sorry, and all the different genres of his work. He sounds humble and insightful. Thanks for the interview. We'll be buying the book. Nice. Right now, I am going to play you a track by an artist I've really gotten into this year. Her name is Sparkle Mummy, and she's recorded this album, which is kind of a jazz-ish hybrid work. It's only 26 minutes long, which is short for an album, but it totally works. It's called In This Body. That's the name of the album. And this is my favorite.

track from Sparkle Mummy's album. It's called Fahas. And right after this track, you'll hear the dulcet tones of Sparkle Mummy herself talking with little old me. What a treat. So here is Sparkle Mummy's track, Fahas.

0: Beautiful, strange, chaotic stuff there from Sparkle Mummy. That track was Fahas off her new album. And you were listening to Overnights on the ABC.
1: 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Big hits.
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1: T20. 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
0: Sparkle Mummy, thank you so much for joining me. And first of all, let's go back to the start. So how did you first get drawn into music and performing? How did your musical journey begin?
4: I grew up in the church, so that was like my initial introduction to just being in musical space and sharing, musical space with other people.
0: Right.
4: So I grew up singing when I was like a teenager with my cousins, and we were in this youth worship band, essentially, and we would go on the weekends with my youth pastor and play little shows at different churches in small towns throughout Texas. And so I feel that was definitely formative for me. And once I left the church, I stopped singing for like a decade and went on to do visual art and studied that in college. And then just through music community in Chicago and my experience in being a makeup artist, I like would do makeup for artists that were touring through Chicago. And music eventually found its way back into my life. And then I started hanging out with musicians and met Eddie Burns, and we started having sessions. And then it kind of just went from there. But it was definitely from like,

0: a community-oriented space.
1: Throw yourself back to yourself as a kid performing in these groups with your cousins. Was there something that you saw in the audience reacting to you that kind of fed a part of you? I'm not saying ego, but did you enjoy the reactions, and did you miss that while you're away?
0: Well, I don't even think it was ego. Like, I think something that I found fascinating and still to this day is like people feeling so convicted to something. I think there is just something unexplainable. And, in experiencing whatever, just the idea of spirit through music, I think music is inherently a spiritual practice. You're making something from literally nothing and, are able to like reach people. Yeah, just seeing that I think was formative to me.
1: Do you notice any similarities between the two experiences? Apart from the singing, is there anything that sort of links the two for you performatively?
0: Absolutely. I think I feel like for so long I had associated my voice and music to church. And I think when I got back into music and like started performing, I experienced the same feeling that I had when I was 10 to 12. I was still pretty pure then. So for that feeling to come back, I think was, yeah, this is just felt. It is meant to be felt.
1: Do you think your inner child will kind of dig what you're doing?
0: Absolutely. Yeah. I mean, I also find a lot of pictures from when I was little, and I remember my mom had bought me like a karaoke machine when I was for a Christmas. There's just photos of me just, singing
1: This,
0: and
1: okay,
0: stuff.
1: well, your album has so many different influences, clearly. I mean, and there's so much whimsy in it. And coming back to music, I mean, was it easy? Did it feel natural, or did you sort of have to break through a few walls within yourself to get back into the groove of things?
0: I like to jokingly say that I kind of just was stimming my way through it, because I was always humming and singing all the time. But I think absolutely I had to push through a lot of imposter syndrome and just uncertainty and I think insecurity within myself. And I just was really shy. And yeah, I think that's really what it was that I had to push through. And, I think getting to do it with my friends and kind of allowing myself to. I guess there was just no expectation. So it's like I was fully just in the space of experimentation and like creating when I made the album.
1: I mean, I guess it's a jazz record. I'm curious about your influences because I don't hear any church in there myself, but it does feel more like a sort of manifesto from an artist's collective rather than a debut album. I'm really keen to find out whether you think that's a result of the unconventional way in which you got back into things, because you did come at this from a pretty non-traditional route, right? Like, this is not your typical foray into making music. How did the album actually come about?
0: I was just having sessions and making a bunch of demos, and then there used to be community open events, and I would play them and kind of just test the waters and see people reacted well to them. But then I was doing this artist residency, and I got a grant from the city of Chicago, and I had this idea to make an experimental graphic score, and we basically were in green morph suits and wigs. And I was painting with green paint, and then they green screened some home VHS footage. And so, like, I basically wanted to have the band respond in real time to the piece. We shot it on a Saturday at 6 a.m. up 5 flights of stairs in this music school in Chicago. And we just hauled everything upstairs. And we were masked, so we couldn't see each other. Out of that improv session came like two or three songs from the album. And I think that was just really the start of, yeah, the band. And after that we started arranging and also took a lot of time to just play the music live, and I think that also informed the arrangements and gave us time and space to also cultivate our own chemistry. And so then later that spring, that's when we really locked into the studio and started recording everything.
1: How has performing as Sparkle Mummy and hearing yourself play back and watching videos and photo shoots, how has it changed the way that you perceive yourself?
0: I was just talking about this earlier today. I think it's an unnatural experience. I don't think it's normal to see yourself that much. And I think this experience has been so personal to me. It's just challenged me to allow myself to be seen. And I think in part, that's why I was so afraid to even sing. People are just watching you and you have no control. And in a way that is liberating. And I think so much of what I enjoyed about having, my visual art practice and being in my own studio was I have control over every element.

0: of what I wanted to put out. And that's not the case for music, and that's cool too. But I think I've just gained more confidence in finishing up my first European tour. I think I left also feeling empowered and knowing that I just get to be myself and my fullest self, and I'm, have been met with so much love and support, and I just want to give that back through the shows and meeting fans and stuff.
1: Look, there are so many ingredients. Your cultural background is fascinating, and then you're throwing Chicago and Texas into the mix. How much do all those places sort of play a role in the voice of Sparkle Mommy?
0: Oh, I mean, I think, yeah, it's kind of just embedded in the spirit of the music. And I think while it was a record that was made, I was just kind of finding out. And like, I found out some things. And I think as I started to focus on the visual identity of the work, I mean, a lot of these songs were just me trying to understand my lived experience and relationship to my family and figuring out what home meant to me and, that being a place. And also making space within yourself, And yeah, and also taking that to reimagine what home is or means to me through like the album cover,
1: I mean, you can tell that you've got some very long fingers and some very delicious pies.
0: That's good.
1: Thank you very much. It is also, and God, I love this. It is a quick album, 26-ish minutes. What do you think of the artistic benefits of leaving people wanting more?
0: I was actually nervous about that at first,
1: Right.
0: but I didn't feel convicted to add anything more onto it, And I think, yeah, I was like, dang, are people gonna think this is too short? I remember I just would go through other albums that I really liked and I would count how many songs, how long the album was.
1: Yeah.
0: But no, I feel I'm glad that I trusted my instinct and yeah, going through with it. I mean, it leaves them wanting more, and there is plenty more to come.
1: Yes. What a strong, strong sentiment. I'm going to take a cue from your album and leave our listeners wanting more. Thank you so much for hanging out. And again, a huge congrats on the album. I cannot wait to see what your next 26, 45, 180 minute outing looks like.
0: Thank you.
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1: Hey folks, big thanks to Sparkle Mommy for being absolutely delightful, and her new album In This Body is out now. If you don't like long albums, 26 minutes, my friends, it flies by in the best possible way. Now, at this time each morning, we like to catch up with some of the stories that have been making the news around Australia. So the federal government is hailing the success of a crackdown on shops selling illegal tobacco in Queensland after legal sales jumped and calls to quit line doubled. So new data shows legal tobacco sales rose by 55% in Queensland after a state crackdown on shops selling illegal cigarettes. So the illicit tobacco trade is a growing national problem, with governments across the country under pressure to shut down the black market, as Christy Sexton-McGrath reports.
6: There are signs Queensland's crackdown on illegal tobacco is starting to bite. Tough new laws have given authorities greater powers to shut down shops selling illicit tobacco, and new figures show legal cigarette sales are on the rise. The Federal Assistant Minister for Customs is Julian Hill.
7: It's strong and it's compelling, and it shows that street level enforcement is critical, urgent, and has a real impact on curbing the illicit tobacco trade.
6: Queensland's new laws took effect in November last year, with data provided to the Illicit Tobacco and E-Cigarette Commissioner showing legal cigarette sales jumped 55% the following month.
7: Queensland's results build on South Australia's pioneering approach that shows that this sustained enforcement disrupts illegal markets and can drive consumers back to legitimate products, as well as prompt more Australians to quit smoking.
6: Data available up until June reveals the jump in legal cigarette sales wasn't just a short-term spike, remaining 40 to 45% above previous levels. More than 300 illegal tobacco shops have been closed down in Queensland since November. In one 10-day blitz, authorities shut 148 stores and seized almost 12 million cigarettes, along with vapes, loose tobacco and nicotine pouches worth $15.7 million. Professor Coral Gartner is from the University of Queensland School of Public Health.
8: This is a really positive outcome that's showing that the changes that they've implemented in Queensland are working and are going a long way to starting to address this problem of illicit tobacco.
6: The Illicit Tobacco and E-Cigarette Commissioner's Office says calls to Quitline also more than doubled in the 10 days following major enforcement operations.
8: So we're probably going to get a combination of the two, some people switching back, but also some people deciding, you know, this is time for me now to quit smoking.
6: Governments across the country are battling the illicit tobacco trade. Queensland's crackdown builds on similar laws in South Australia, which came into effect in 2024, while Victoria implemented tougher laws last month, allowing authorities to shut down illegal tobacco shops. The state has been hit hard by violence linked to the illicit tobacco trade, including fire bombings and turf wars. Professor Gartner would like to see Queensland's approach replicated nationally, including free nicotine replacement therapy for eligible groups and counselling.
8: I think we really need to be rolling out more of those programs, more access to free quit support across the country, and really encouraging people to use that, because that is ultimately what is going to be the best thing for everyone, for both their finances and their health, is to quit smoking.
6: Theo Fokeray is the chief executive of the Australian Association of Convenience Stores. He wants to see greater law enforcement and government funding to curb the issue at a federal level.
9: Yes, you need more enforcement to shut down the shop fronts, but you need to address the root cause of the issue. And the issue is you can buy an illegal pack for $12 to $15 and that same equivalent for anywhere between $40 and $60. So that price gap needs to come down.
6: New South Wales Premier Chris Minns, along with the Federal Coalition and One Nation, have called for a cut to the tobacco excise to make the legal product cheaper. But Assistant Minister Julian Hill argues that's not the answer.
1: That was Christy Sexton-McGrath from the Top Stories podcast. 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Now, next up, it's been revealed that Tesla's cheapest car will no longer come with a radio. So ABC Sydney driver Sarah Dingle asked Peter Anderson, motoring journalist with website The Red Line, about the thinking behind Tesla's decision.
10: To get to $46,000 for an electric car from a company like Tesla, who's terribly proud of its margins and shareholder value, they've cut a lot of stuff out of it. And a lot of the stuff they've cut out is kind of neither here nor there. But, yeah, one of the things they've knocked out of it is FM and DAB radio. So AM radio went a couple of years ago. And there's quite a few cars that don't have AM radio, so that's really irritating if you're outside of the metro areas. But to ditch FM and digital as well, yeah, that's a bit much. And look, I mean, a lot's been made of the emergency broadcasting, and I think that's a really strong point. And I think in Sydney and the major metros, that's actually only on AM, so it's already kind of gone from from Tesla's as far as, you know, if you're in Sydney or you're in Melbourne, 774 or any of those major metros, you don't get FM or DAB access if there's an emergency. So, yeah. But it's all part of a cost-cutting thing. So Tesla's obviously got some kind of target they need to hit. And what car companies tend to do is when they need to juice sales a bit, they'll cut the price. And to cut the price, they'll either take the hit or they will actually rip stuff out of the car that costs money.
11: But how much does a radio really cost? You know, when you've got Tesla's economies of scale, is a radio really the thing that saves you money on a car?
10: No. So here's the thing, though. In an individual car, yeah. But when you're spreading that out across millions of units, yes, you've got economies of scale. But if you're an accountant who doesn't care about cars, What do they need a radio for? So you cut it out. It's not, and it's more than just the radio. There's wiring, there's shielding, there's antennas, there's this stuff. So according to Alex's article on Drive, it's about $80 or something. So cutting $80 out of the cost of a car is a lot. But for the sake of $80, I'd rather have the radio, particularly the AM piece, for emergencies in Australia. So, they've cut $9,000 out of the cost of a base car. Like, that's substantial, and we don't see that very often. And I, regular listeners from over here, ABC Sydney, will know I am not a Tesla fan, but 40-something grand for that car is not bad if you can hold your nose and deal with the political machinations of
11: its
10: founder.
11: You could get one of those bumper stickers. I've seen a lot of those.
10: You can, but I'll laugh at you because we do know that he's gone mad. And I mean, I've got a Tesla battery on my house, and I knew he was mad when I bought it. So I'm just as culpable. But yeah, so that's what car companies do when they don't want to take too much of a haircut on a price cut, and that's ripped stuff out of it. I mean, there's a whole bunch of stuff that's come out of it. They've taken out speakers. So yeah, a couple of speakers. What's that mean? Well, in one car, yeah, maybe it's $20, but across a million cars, it's a lot of money.
11: So yeah. Are other companies going to follow Tesla down this road, or is this purely a Tesla, let's make the cheapest model Tesla we can, see what happens?
10: So, the idea here is Tesla's actually following other car companies. So this is kind of when you're... So I've been driving a great long list of electric cars over the past 3 or 4 months, and most of them have been under $50,000 and well under. So the car I've got this week, a GWM Aura 5, is $36,000 on the road and has a roughly the same range as the Tesla, hasn't got the big boot, hasn't quite got the interior space, but it's certainly got a lot more stuff. And so it's competing with much cheaper cars from China. Now, the Teslas we get come from China. They're made in the Shanghai factory, so there's no... the competitive advantage that Tesla's had is brand recognition, but as companies like BYD and MG are cutting Tesla's lunch, and they've basically blown their lead, their sales lead that they've had over the past 10 years. Well, you know, it's going to happen. Blowing it's probably a little unfair. They've now got to compete because they can't just live on notoriety alone.
1: You've been listening to State of the Nation here on Overnights on the ABC. Paul Verhoeven is my name, and I've got a bit of music for you before the news. Katrina and the Waves, Walking on Sunshine.

0: Well, I'm awake now. You listen to Overnights. Paul Verhoeven with you. Katrina from the Waves, Walking on Sunshine. I'm after the news. Guess what? We've got the finance report with Mike Girardi. We've got Kate Mead, who's going to give us all the latest news stories. Zadig Lobanovic from ABC Gippsland is going to check in with what's going on in her neck of the woods. And Aussie director of the cinema version of Hadestown, Brett Sullivan, is going to be calling in from London. Yeah, that London. The London in the UK. Meantime, though, this is Overnights, and it's news time.
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9: Good morning. This is ABC News with David Rollins. A bereaved father has accused Israel's Prime Minister of failing to keep his country safe and allowing Hamas to launch its deadly October 7 attacks almost 3 years ago. Benjamin Netanyahu was speaking at one of the state memorials for the victims of Hamas's attacks when the father of one of the men killed during the raids interrupted his speech. Israeli media is reporting that the man is Yaakov Godo, the father of Tom Godo, who was mistakenly killed by Israeli soldiers after they stormed his house, which had been seized by Hamas fighters. Andrew Mountbatten Windsor is taking legal action against the police over his arrest in relation to the Epstein files earlier this year. Nick Parmeter has more.
10: Britain's Judicial Office says a court hearing will take place on Thursday after the former prince and brother of King Charles requested that a judge examine the lawfulness of search warrants that preceded his arrest in February. Britain's Thames Valley Police have confirmed they are engaged in legal proceedings. Mr. Mountbatten Windsor was arrested on suspicion of leaking government documents to the late sex offender Jeffrey Epstein when he was a special representative for trade between 2001 and 2011. It followed several emails in the Epstein files that appeared to show he forwarded on sensitive materials to Epstein in 2010. He's previously denied all wrongdoing.
9: An expert on Spanish politics says that while polls suggest Prime Minister Pedro Sanchez faces an uphill battle to retain power, he can't be ruled out. Prime Minister since 2018, Mr. Sanchez has called snap elections for November after his government failed to pass housing laws through the parliament. Polling suggests that a right-wing coalition is the most likely outcome of the snap vote. Javier Carbonell from the European Policy Centre think tank says that if Mr. Sanchez defies the polls, it won't be the first time.
11: Up until now, Spain was one of the very few countries that was a progressive government that passing progressive laws in Europe, and now it will probably go back to the right. However, we must say that Sanchez is a master in overturning problems. He faces difficult odds, but so do his adversaries.
9: An observer on Brazilian politics says the real presidential race begins now, after the first round of voting left the top two candidates neck and neck. Incumbent left-wing president Luiz Inácio Lula da Silva trails right-wing senator Flavio Bolsonaro by about 2% after the first round. With neither candidate winning a majority, they will now head to a runoff vote at the end of the month. Dr. Debra Barros Leal Ferias from the University of New South Wales says that Lula's campaign must win over several million undecided voters.
12: And at the same time, I won't be surprised if even they're going to be focusing more and more on the bad things related to Flavio Bolsonaro to try to steer those voters who voted for the minor candidates or that did not vote at all.
9: Yemen's Saudi-backed government forces say they've begun an offensive on the capital Sana'a in an attempt to retake it from the Iran-aligned Houthis. With more on this is the BBC's Mimi Swaby.
13: The offensive comes after a Saudi-led coalition said it hit hundreds of targets as it attempts to reverse Houthi advances made last month. Yemeni officials say its forces seized control of positions on the Bab el-Mandab Strait as it drove Houthi fighters away from the strategic waterway at the entrance of the Red Sea. But security sources say the Iran-backed Houthis have continued to make gains. On Sunday, they were reported to have encircled the city of Taiz, where the Saudi-backed government is based. A strong response was expected from Yemen's government, backed by Saudi Arabia, after last month's lightning offensive by the Houthis.
9: The United States has withdrawn all of its B

0: One bombers from a British airbase. A week after five men were arrested nearby on suspicion of preparing terrorist acts. Police were called to RAF Fairford in southwest England last month after a local farmer reported a group of men with several vans engaged in suspicious activity. It prompted a counter-terrorism probe and forced evacuations at 85 homes near the airbase where the US planes had been stationed, including some used to carry out recent strikes on Iran. And an OC Spray Community reference group says it has not identified any widespread concerns of the Northern Territory's pepper spray trial. Under the pilot, adults can OC spray canisters from authorised retailers and carry up to two at a time in public. Since it began last September, more than 5,000 cans have been sold in the NT.
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3: Hello, friends. Welcome to Tuesday morning. Great to be here with you. Paul Verhoeven here, grasping a coffee the size of my head. And I have a very large head, so that's saying something. Now, coming up later this hour, we're going to be hearing from Kate Mead with news stories. We're going to have Zeta Glibanovic from ABC Gippsland bringing us all kinds of stories as well. And we've got the director, the Aussie director of the musical Hadestown, which has been brought to the big screen. So we're going to check in with him too. But look, I mentioned coffee before. Some music can do what coffee cannot. It can wake up even the most tired person. So just in case you need a little bit of a pick-me-up, I want to start with this musical equivalent of a double shot of espresso. Casey and the Sunshine Band. Good morning.

0: Let's get down tonight by KC and the Sunshine Band. You are listening to Overnights. Paul Verhoeven is my name. And look, just so you know, finance will be back a bit later today. But right now, I have the absolute pleasure of checking in with Kate Mead, ABC reporter. Kate, lovely to have you here.
1: Oh, good morning, Paul. It's lovely to have you on Overnights, or mornings now, we'll say.
0: It's technically morning. Look, it's always lovely catching up with you. You have a bucket load of stories for us. Where would you like to kick things off?
1: Well, I'd like to start in Perth. Not that I'm in Perth at the moment, but I'd like to start there. So today is, it's really one of the world's largest expos, and it's a Defence Forces expo. It's called Land Forces. We're expecting in Perth today around 10,000 international and interstate visitors. They will be there. It's a conference, basically. It's defence and weapons that will be on show, you might say, from today through until the 8th. Now, this expo was held in Melbourne in 2024, and it was huge. It was huge not just because of so many delegates from all over the world coming into Melbourne, but also because of the protests. Now, there are protests expected to happen in Perth, and there have been some powers that have been given to police in order to protect the city. These have been controversial powers. But today, I guess, with the expo kicking off, we'll be watching to see what happens there and potentially what they learnt from the Melbourne experience a couple of years ago, how they're able to implement any changes for Perth over the next couple of days.
0: Okay, Kate Mead's here giving us news stories from, look, you're on the road right now, but you have several more stories lined up for us. Where would you like to take us next, Kate?
1: Well, I'd like to talk about Sam Wood, and I would say this by saying, you know, if you need to, we are talking about domestic violence at the moment, and we have so many resources that we can go through in a moment, Paul, you know, if people need those. So I want to start there. So on Sunday night, we learnt that Sam Wood was arrested, allegedly arrested around domestic violence and strangulation. Now, he was not given bail at that time. He is still in jail, has been there since Sunday night. I understand that he will be in court for bail, to apply for bail on Thursday. Now, what we're seeing online, Paul, because we're talking about one of the industries, or he's one of Australia's well-known identities. He was on The Bachelor. He fell in love. They got married. There's been children. And there's been the development of one of the largest apps in Australia for fitness. And we're talking about tens of thousands, predominantly of women, that have loved and adored and trusted Sam Wood. Now, he's not the CEO of the company. My understanding is that he'd sold it a couple of years ago, but he's still very much the face of the company and involved. A CEO released a statement yesterday to say that Sam Wood would not be involved with the company indefinitely while the investigation is underway for these alleged charges. But what we're seeing online, Paul, is from affiliates with this company or with the app predominantly, and we're talking about food companies, we're talking about trainers. Like, the impact is not just on this immediate family who our thoughts are with while they're going through this, but all these other little businesses and people that are involved in it are releasing their public statements to say that they can't condone what is happening at the moment, and they are pulling out of the business at the moment. Now, my understanding also is that the business is trying to work with those affiliates to see if they can find some type of arrangement or way forward. But at the moment, it's a wait and see. And these are alleged charges, and the business, from the statements that they have released, are trying to do everything they can to support not just the family of Sam Wood, but also all the, we're talking about tens of thousands of women that have been involved or trained with Sam.
0: Yeah, I mean, there are a litany of wonderful services that if people are affected by any of this, for example, White Ribbon, you can call 1-800-RESPECT. There are lots of services out there to help out with this. And thank you for updating us on this story, Kate. Now, you've got one more story for us.
1: I have. Now, here's a test for you.
0: Yeah.
1: Now, you're in Melbourne. Is Victoria, now, I'm sorry to our audience, I'm sorry I might outrage you straight away. Are we the garden state or the education state? What are we at the moment?
0: I thought we were the arts capital, but the sport, I guess sporting capital as well. You know, we've got the G.
1: I'm currently coming to you from a car at the moment, and I could probably get out and check my number plate right now. And the reason why I'm asking is, do we know around Australia what state we all are? In South Australia, the question has been asked, are they still the festival state? So South Australia has called itself the festival state for decades. You know, their car plates have been branded with the tags, just like Victoria. We've obviously had a couple. We can't remember what we are at the moment. And, you know, festivals once held a treasured place in South Australia's arts calendar. I would argue by that statement that they still do. If you haven't been to Fringe Festival, I mean, do yourself a favour and make sure that you get there. But there is something always happening in South Australia. But there are some people that are saying, well, maybe we're not the festival state anymore. Maybe that's who we were in the past, but maybe we're evolving now. And who are we if we're not the festival state? So great questions coming out of South Australia.
0: Oh, yeah. I mean, look, I've eaten more Cornish pasties per square foot in South Australia than anywhere else. I don't think that's the state they're in, you know, the pastry state.
1: No. I was like the most beautiful wine and food state. I mean, let's face it, can anyone in Australia beat South Australian wines? You know what? But I don't know if they want that on a number plate.
0: No. Look, you know what? Just, I think number plates need to have a little whiteboard at the bottom so you can just rub it out and just change it as needed.
1: Well, that's the question today, right? So if you could have on your number plate what state you belong to, not just your physical state, what's yours called? You know, like, is Victoria the pothole state? I don't know. I don't want to cause a ruckus so early in the morning.
0: State of confusion, I think, is the most appropriate one for us. Hey, Kate, it's been lovely chatting with you. You have left us in a state of sheer delight. So thank you for hanging out.
1: Thanks, Paul.
0: No problem at all. You're listening to Overnights here on ABC Radio. Paul Verhoeven with you. Coming up real soon, we're going to check in with ABC Gippsland.
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3: 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I'd just be sneezing. I have a friendship circle. We just go around with different clothes and I put one on to go to Kiama on Friday and suddenly I had this reaction and then I just remembered, oh, this was a dress from my friend with three cats. The immunity hasn't lasted.
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0: It's about time to find out what's happening in ABC Gippsland over in eastern Victoria. So, look, I don't know what's happening there. Let's check in with Zaida Glubanovic. Hey, thank you for joining us. I understand you've had a very busy weekend in Gippsland. Is that correct?
5: Good morning, Paul. And you are correct. We've had rainfall totals over 200 millimetres since Thursday in some areas like Wellington and Bullock. So it's been a very busy weekend, but Kate Mead made a very good point just before, potentially. People might believe her at the moment here in Gippsland that we are the pothole state. We're having a bit of pothole pandemonium that swept through Gippsland along with the rain on the Saturday. Locals were driving along the Princes Highway near Rosedale going about their day. Until a loud bang being present. The result of their tyres deflating after making contact with some relatively large potholes. Now, there's been a local hero that's come out of this one, Paul. Her name's Karen Easter. She unfortunately fell victim to one of these potholes, but she quickly wanted to ensure that others didn't suffer the same fate that she did.

0: So armed with her polka-dotted pink umbrella, she sat on the side of the road in the rain waiting for roadside assistance, but sort of letting other people know that there's a massive pothole here, guys, watch out. So there was a bit of a local hero that came out of that story. But unfortunately, it was on both sides of the highway here in Rosedale. I've actually just passed it myself on the road that are causing some issues. We had another local, a Lakes Entrance local, Maria, driving home, and she joined us on the radio on Monday talking about how she blew a tyre and it was just impossible to miss some potholes on the road. So, yeah, the state of our roads is in a bit of disrepair at the moment, people are saying. But, you know, the recent Auditor General report finding almost half of Victoria's state roads are in very poor condition. You know, there's some evidence to back that up. But Victoria Premier Ben Carroll has attempted to quell some anger over this issue and has promised to double the number of potholes of the government fixed it. So there's that, that first story.
1: Seda, can I just say something? I have family who live in Gippsland, way out near Maffra, and whenever I drive up there, I've noticed lately, yeah, the potholes are a bit of a thing. Are they just, is this a new phenomenon, or is it one of those confirmation bias things where people are talking about them so much that they're just noticing potholes that were already there? Do you know which one it is?
0: Look, I notice them quite a bit. I commute every day on the highway.
1: Yeah,
0: I'm noticing them quite a bit, and I think other people are noticing. But potentially because we're talking about them so much that we are noticing them a lot more.
1: Right, because you know if you don't take care of your teeth, you get cavities. And I think once you start getting cavities, you start getting more cavities. And I think that what was the name of the woman who had the umbrella?
0: Karen Esther.
1: Okay, Karen, listen, we're going to get a statue of you built pretty soon. I think that's the least we could do. I think Gippsland salutes you. I love the civic mindedness that pops around with up with things like this. This is just, it's beautiful, beautiful story.
0: Like in the imagery of her, like instead of like a knight in shining armour wielding a sword, she was there wielding an umbrella. What a hero. She is my hero of the week here in Gippsland.
1: Absolutely. Now, Zeta, I have to ask, do you think that the earthquake exacerbated any of these potholes?
0: Oh, surely not. Like, it was quite a big one. People did feel the earth move under their feet, even in Melbourne. But, yes, this 4.8 magnitude earthquake at around 2 a.m. on Saturday had its epicentre here in Gippsland near Currumburra, in a little town called Arrawatta. So that's 135 kilometres south east of Melbourne, just to put people in the place. But yes, a local Alex Ashleman told us that he thought a freight train came through his front door. It didn't. It wasn't a fake, confirmed. Nothing real damage-wise other than some pictures coming down and apparently his chook shed's on a wrong angle at the moment. But I doubt that this earthquake did cause damage to the roads. There was around 20,000 fault reports, so it did spread the ground quite far.
1: Yeah.
0: But there was a 2.5 magnitude aftershock that was registered just near Leigh and Gaffer at around 12:25 p.m., according to Geoscience Australia. But just last week, actually, at Paul, we had seismologist Adam Pascali on our program, and we've had a few minor shocks prior to this event, and we sort of asked, you know, is this normal? What's happening? And he sort of explained it as normal tectonic activity, the ground sort of just unsettled, but he did allude to the fact that maybe it was alluding to something bigger potentially happening, and sort of warned people to just, you know, be careful. And yeah, it really did come into fruition on that Saturday, with this tremor being one of the strongest the region has had in over two decades.
1: Yeah, look, I know some people who made a big fuss, but everyone I know in Gippsland was just sort of, they just got on with their day, you know?
0: Yeah, we will rebuild.
1: Yes. I'm just picturing a deck chair on its side and nothing else. Hey, Zeta, it's been lovely chatting. Thank you for updating us and have a wonderful day.
0: Thank you. Bye.
1: Bye. That's Zeta Glebanovic, producer at ABC Gippsland in eastern Victoria. And it's time now to check in with Mike Girardi, independent. Actually, we'll do Mike Girardi right after this.
2: Are there any winners in the cost of living crisis? Has gambling become our national sport? How much more can our farmers survive? What's causing the algal bloom? Can we afford the energy transition?
3: Questions. They've never been more important. So the one thing we'll never question is our duty to keep asking. ABC News. Keep asking.
1: This is Overnights. Paul Hovind's my name. And listen, daylight savings sometimes has unintended consequences. And one of those consequences is one of my absolute favourite people, Mike Girardi, independent finance consultant in New York City. It's lovely to hear your voice. How you doing, mate?
4: Good, Paul. Nice to be talking to you. Yeah, I was the last one to find out that you guys changed your clocks.
1: Oh, man. Look, it's happened to all of us. Well, it feels like you've now been inducted. You're one of us now.
4: Yeah, I'm ready now. In fact, what I'm going to do now is I think I'm just going to set my clock here to Australian time and live that way.
1: Yeah, I'm sure that won't have any negative consequences given the precise nature of your job and how much data is involved. Mike, what's happening in the world of finance, my friend?
4: Well, today U.S. stocks are up strongly today across all sectors with artificial intelligence and mega cap equities continuing to see strong buying interest. In fact, the NASDAQ, which is considered the tech heavy index, sailed to a fresh new all-time high this morning. And traders seem to be looking past rising treasury yields. We have the 10-year treasury note. It hit another high today at 5.341% today. And the market seems to be overlooking that. In fact, the growing list of headwinds, be it geopolitical, inflation, higher rates, seem to be taking a backseat to strong buying interest across all sectors. We had a higher European close, and the Dow Jones Industrial Average here at 215 is up 125 points or 0.25%. But the broad market, as measured by the S&P, is up nearly 0.5%. And the NASDAQ, the tech-heavy NASDAQ, is up a full 1%. Crude oil is down $1.10, and that's certainly helping a little bit today, down to $90.01 a barrel. Gold is up $1.23 to $41.63.60 the ounce. Silver's up $1.01 to $61.42. And copper's up 9 cents to 6.6385. The Aussie is flat in our market, trading around 69.66. And looking ahead, when your market opens, it's poised to open higher, up about 25 points. And that's it, Paul. That's all she wrote.
1: Now, listen, it's almost Halloween in America right now.
4: Yes, it is. Are you going to ask me what I'm going to dress up as?
1: Well, you know, when you look at one of those graphs of the stock market plummeting, you have that sort of line and the arrow going all the way down. Could you go as the stock market crashing? Is that a costume you consider wearing?
4: The stock market is never going to crash. It's going to go. We are experiencing one of the, we just made a new all-time high in the NASDAQ. So as long as the arrow points up, I could do that.
1: Yeah, but
4: going down, I won't do it.
1: That's not a scary. Okay. What's a scary costume that you would consider? Do you do Halloween? Do you trick or treat, Mike?
4: Well, you know what? It's been such a long time since my wife and I went to a Halloween party, but we did go a few years back as dice. We cut out two cardboard boxes and put dice, you know, 2, 3, 4, 5, 6 dots on each side of the box, and we stood in the box with black hats. Black shirt and black tights on, and it was fun. I think we won the award that year. At the party. It was great.
1: That's a great costume. I've only ever done Halloween once. I dressed up as a sushi train, so I went in a black morph suit and I built a series of sushi on plates on my back, and I slid on my stomach through the party, went into the bathroom, hid, came out and did it a half hour later. Stupid costume. And the only reason it was scary is because I think that maybe the sushi was off. I'm not sure.
4: Well, you know what? I was just going to say, it may have been a scary costume, but I was going to say you probably tasted decent.
1: Well, yeah, but then I was on the floor, so I definitely ruined that. Well, listen, Mike, it's always so lovely catching up. Thank you so much for checking in with us. And I look forward to our next interaction at a Halloween party or elsewhere.
4: Yeah, that'll be fun, Paul. You be well. Have a great week.
1: Thanks, mate. That was Mike Girardi, independent finance consultant in New York. You're listening to Overnights on ABC Radio. Paul Verhoeven is my name, filling in for Francis.

0: as always, cannot wait to see you again as soon as I can. And for everyone else, we will see you right after the news. 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
3: ABC News, good morning, I'm Anna Vito. A senior representative from tech giant OpenAI will front a parliamentary inquiry today, 2 weeks after it was revealed autonomous agents from the company hacked a Medicare website. Here's political reporter Jack Mackay.
4: OpenAI's chief strategy officer, Jason Kwon, is expected to represent the company at today's hearing. The parliamentary inquiry has been set up to probe both the risks and benefits artificial intelligence can bring to Australia. Labor MP Joe Briskey, who's chairing the inquiry, says the committee will ask OpenAI about the Medicare website breach.
5: It's about how do we make sure that doesn't happen again? What needs to change?
4: OpenAI last week apologised for the incident in which rogue AI agents accessed public and non-public data on a Medicare statistics portal.
3: Chief Minister Andrew Barr is leading an ACT government trade mission to Germany and the UK, aimed at strengthening trade and investment ties. The Territory Government says the mission is focused on opportunities across technology, infrastructure, research and education, tourism and aviation, with a goal of attracting an additional 2,500 visitors to Canberra annually by 2030. Mr Barr's participation is expected to cost around $19,000, funded through the ACT executive budget, and follows visits to India and Vietnam earlier this year. Meanwhile, 14 world leaders will travel to Tuvalu today to see how climate change is threatening the existence of small island communities as part of this week's pre-COP meeting. Climate reporter Romy Stevens is in Fiji.
6: One of the world's least visited countries will receive global attention today as it hosts high-level climate talks. The turnout of global leaders has been slightly smaller than expected, with the Prime Minister of Mauritius and President of Timor-Leste the only non-Pacific heads of state attending. Tuvalu is on the front line of climate change, with rising seas, coastal erosion and extreme weather already forcing people to leave the nation. Australia's spearheaded the push for pre-COP to be held in the Pacific as part of broader efforts to strengthen regional relationships.
3: A bereaved father has accused Israel's prime minister of failing to keep his country safe and allowing Hamas to launch its deadly October 7 attacks almost 3 years ago. Middle East correspondent Matthew Doran reports.
7: Benjamin Netanyahu was speaking at one of the state memorials for the victims of Hamas's deadly attacks, saying he felt the nation's pain when the father of one of the men killed during the raids interrupted his speech. Israeli media is reporting the man is Yaakov Godot, the father of Tom Godot, who was mistakenly killed by Israeli soldiers after they stormed his house, which had been seized by Hamas fighters, and shot him. The IDF reportedly didn't tell his family its forces killed him until 2025. Mr. Godot yelled at the Prime Minister that he'd failed to protect the 1,200 killed during Hamas's raids and he was a disgrace.
3: ACT Sports Minister Chris Steele says proposed playing fields at Stromlo are progressing through the planning system. Molonglo community groups have expressed their disappointment over the government's decision to proceed with a scaled-back version of the project, reducing the number of fields from 4 Australian rules ovals to 1 in the plan's first stage. Mr Steele says the second stage of the project has not yet been funded but will include more turf pitches.
8: It will incorporate new rectangular ovals, both turf and synthetic. It will incorporate opportunities to play AFL and cricket, and it will have a pavilion and car parking access that's required for this kind of major sporting facility.
3: Sport and discussions between AFL clubs are expected to ramp up as the league's trade period enters its second day. Fraser Fyfe has more.
9: Day two has plenty to live up to after a surprising 3 trades were officially completed to begin the AFL silly season. That included a long-awaited move for Essendon's Zach Merritt, who on the second time of asking has found his way to Hawthorn. Scott Pendlebury to Gold Coast has been confirmed, while Jesse Hogan is now a Magpie, having secured a trade from GWS. A deal between St Kilda and Geelong for Saints ruck Rowan Marshall appears to be a way off, as it could be for the Bulldogs' pursuit of Zach Butters, with Port Adelaide needing to decide whether they will accept a compensation pick or force a blockbuster trade for the 26-year-old.

0: And Australian tennis player Alex de Minaur is through to the final of the China Open after his opponent Hubert Hurkacz retired hurt, with de Minaur leading. He'll play Novak Djokovic in the decider. Canberra's weather, mostly sunny and a top of 22 degrees today. Right now, 12 degrees at the airport and in Dixon, 9 degrees in Tuggeranong. ABC News.
1: Yuma, this is Shane Halloran on ABC Radio Canberra Wiradjuri. I'm speaking the Ngunnawal language. On behalf of my elders, I say, Yuma, Yumalundi, Yangul Galanyin Nalawiri Ngunnawal Dara. Hello and welcome. Today we're all here on Ngunnawal country.
2: ABC Canberra acknowledges the Ngunnawal people as traditional custodians of the land we broadcast from, and we recognise any other people or families with connection to the lands of the ACT and region. We acknowledge and respect their continuing culture and the contribution they make to the life of this city and this region. We acknowledge and welcome other Aboriginal and Torres Strait Islander people who are listening.
3: This is 666 ABC Canberra. Welcome to Breakfast with Ross Solly.
4: What a weekend. Holy moly. Got some rain, did we not? Wettest October day since 1976, apparently. Do you know the funny thing was, and I don't know about you, Anna, but I still woke up this morning before my alarm.
5: Yeah, me too.
4: Did you? Yeah. Seriously. How's your long weekend been so far, Fee?
6: Still getting over jet lag, though. We spent 5 weeks in the UK. We got back at 12:30 on Thursday night.
4: Oh, you are all over the shop then. And then to make it even more tricky for you, daylight saving starts. It started on the weekend. When you come to a pub that's pet friendly, everyone benefits, says Ben Carroll. Steve Forbes, he's the chief officer at the ACT SES.
7: Getting up onto your roof and cleaning those gutters out, getting rid of the leaf litter, which is just as important for bushfire risk, by the way.
8: Last time I had my gutters cleaned was over $300, and that's a lot for a pensioner.
3: 666 ABC Canberra. Breakfast with Ross Solly.
4: Yeah, good to have your company this morning. It's your Tuesday morning edition of The Breakfast Show. My name is Ross Solly. And we had a couple of late texts came in yesterday just off the back of that call I took regarding it costing $300 to clear out gutters, and it's just so much, too much. And a few other people said the same sort of thing. In fact, a couple of people sent us text messages saying they were quoted much more than $300 to clear out their gutters. We'll try and find out some more information. There's got to be another way to do it and to help out, because it's such an important job to do. But you can understand if people are short of money and you're sitting up there and you're going, okay, do I put food on the table? Do I put petrol in the car? Or do I clean out the gutters? People are going to go, oh, I'll do the gutters next week or next time I get a windfall. And then it doesn't get done. And then it's, you know, anyway. How are you, folks? The second morning of our daylight saving edition of The Breakfast Show, and we were wondering yesterday whether the second day would be harder. Funny thing, I woke up this morning at 3:15 and I thought, oh, God, it didn't take me long. And then fell straight back asleep and got woken up by the alarm, which doesn't happen very often. Maybe once or twice a year I get woken up by the alarm. And I got woken up by the alarm and I jumped. I was so confused. I thought, what's going on? What's happened? And I was yelling at the clock. I was going, Alexa, stop. And then I realized it wasn't Alexa. It was my phone. Oh, it was confusing, folks. You should have seen there. You should have seen it. It was just that I was so discombobulated. But anyway, it all sorted out fine. And we're here this morning and you're here with us, and it's great to have your company. We've got a big show coming up. Jenny from Murrum Bateman on the text line. Jenny says, I just caught the last couple of minutes of overnight radio. The presenter referred to a pretty capacious interview. I'm suggesting capacious as a word of the day sometime, mostly so you can tell me what it means, says Jenny. It's a great word, and I'm going to put that down as my suggestion. Now, I hope that it's not exigent, Jenny, that I get the answer to you quickly, because I'm not 100% certain. I think capacious means full of information. I think capacious means loaded with...

0: with material. Busy, I think, but I'll need to check that out. Please don't quote me, but I think that's what capacious means. Exigent, though, which is my word of the day today, exigent means requiring immediate action or placing heavy, demanding expectations on others. For example, Ainsley and Evie might say to me, Ross, your show, it's so exigent. Your requirements are exigent, placing heavy, demanding expectations on others. It is my word of the day today. If you would like to use it in a sentence or give me something that you think is exigent. For example, great news that Chief Minister Andrew Barr is travelling over to Germany and the UK on a trade mission. You might say it's incredibly exigent that the Chief Minister gets some runs on the board in return for the $18,000 trip that he's doing, and he comes back with lots of great initiatives and signed contracts and stuff like that that's going to make the ACT the capital, the European honeypot, I guess, that's going to attract all the European businesses and all the European tourists to Canberra. Exigent is my word of the day. If you'd like to take part this morning, 1-300-681-666-0467-922-666. Also, maybe if you know what capacious means, you can help us out there with that as well. 19 minutes to 6. So what else have we got on the show? Lots of stuff today. We're going to chase up. Do you remember last week? And in fact, a lot of people were stopping me on the street yesterday, and they're saying, Ross, I heard during Chief Minister talkback word that carp was flooding water zones all around the ACT. You promised to follow it up and we heard nothing, you lazy bugger. Are you going to do something about it? And yes, I am. In fact, today we're going to try and find... It was the Jerrabomba wetlands, and we had a caller who said, you know, who's responsible for it? There's bloody big carp swimming around the wetlands now, and nobody likes carp, so what's the plan? We're going to find out a little bit more about that later on this morning. Lots of opportunities for you to be part of the show. It's not exigent, of course, but just take your own time. If you want to contribute, you can call us on 1-300-681-666. You can send me a text, if you like, on 0467-922-666. Early morning quiz for this morning. I've got two bits of audio for you here. The first is a significant moment in world history, and certainly in Middle East politics.
1: It happened this morning in a suburb of Cairo on the occasion of Armed Forces Day in Egypt, an event watched at a military parade. Suddenly, the reviewing pavilion became a gory bloodbath.
0: Yeah, it was a big assassination. Happened on this day, 1981. Who was it? Who was it that got assassinated? And this famous TV personality, sporting personality...
2: I've been having a chat to Kevin Mitchell, the groundsman here, and he normally produces some good wickets.
0: I know it's a bit easy, but look, it's the day after a long weekend, so, you know, you'll understand. So who is this? Who got assassinated in this major international incident?
1: It happened this morning in a suburb of Cairo on the occasion of Armed Forces Day in Egypt, an event watched at a military parade. Suddenly, the reviewing pavilion became a gory bloodbath.
0: Yep, that. And who is this famous TV and sporting personality?
2: I've been having a chat to Kevin Mitchell, the groundsman here, and he normally produces some good wickets.
0: Yeah, Kevin normally does, actually. Kevin Mitchell up there at the Gabba. 1-300-681-666 is our phone number. 0467-922-666 is our text number if you want to text Cyril. Cyril says, I became an exigent after my sex change op. Thank you, Cyril.
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0: How much of a word now is discombobulated? I mean, it's become such... I mean, Donald Trump was using it on the weekend when he was talking about daylight saving. Donald Trump was using discombobulated. Saskia Maben just tossing it about there. like it's a part of everyday language. Such a cool word. And I think I used it, didn't I, when I came on this morning? Yes, I was. Discombobulate. It's not my word of the day, though. My word of the day is

0: exigent, which means requiring immediate action or placing heavy demanding expectations on others. On the weather front, we are currently sitting on around 10 degrees in the capital, and we're climbing up to a top today of 22. Should be mostly sunny, the Bureau says. Tomorrow, 2 to 18, and then Thursday, 2 to 19. Good opportunities. A couple of days, a few days here to dry out after a pretty wet weekend. Let's look at what else is making news. The Daily Telegraph reports today that the tax office is facing a showdown with Australia's small business ombudsman over its controversial decision to ban credit card payments in the wake of the Albanese government's ban on surcharges for card transactions. I mean, it was a pretty crazy brave move by the tax office. And has you scratching your head a little bit, but apparently there's a showdown looming. The Age is reporting today, and in fact a lot of the media reporting this, that opposition leader Angus Taylor will aim to halt One Nation's momentum by revealing he would slash migration to about a third of the current intake. A larger-than-expected reduction, the party claims, would not hurt Australia's ailing budget and economy. Multiple sources who were unable to provide full detail ahead of the policy's release on Tuesday said the party would reduce net migration to about 100,000 in the first year should it win the election. That's according to multiple sources. I think we're talking Worcestershire, barbecue, tomato. Good dad joke, Ross. On form today, Ross. The Australian Financial Review reports today at 14 minutes to 6 that there'll be many of you applauding this, I'm sure. Foreign investors who hoard vacant real estate could face penalties of more than $100 million as the Foreign Investment Review Board steps up its pursuit of international buyers who refuse to develop homes or apartments after fining two owners and threatening to force the sale of their land. And The Guardian reports today that more than 200 Coles and Woolworths supermarkets would be nationalised. I don't know what you think about this. Do you think this makes sense? Do you think this would make cost of living pressures? More than 200 Coles and Woolworths supermarkets would be nationalised and hundreds of government grocery stores opened under a $25 billion plan being put forward by former Greens MP Max Chandler Mather. Overseas, the United States Air Force, according to New York Times, has removed all its B-1 bombers from the RAF Fairford base in the UK due to security concerns after a suspected terror plot targeting the base. Here's Vice President J.D. Vance.
1: What you saw there is the Secretary of War out of an abundance of caution trying to protect our guys. We do feel with some confidence that the Iranians are, you know, they're trying to do what the Iranian state has done for 49 years, which is engage in acts of terrorism against the United States and against a lot of other people as well. So we are being extremely cautious, and that's all I'd say about that.
0: Yep. In France, a 15-year-old boy has had his hand ripped off by a police anti-riot grenade during the latest day of protests by sixth-form students in France. Now, there's a little bit of conjecture about what happened. A witness said the boy was hit by the grenade in Lons, but a police source claimed that it had exploded when he picked it up to throw it back at the police officers. Here is the French education minister, Edouard Jeffquet.
2: This incident in Lens is obviously a personal and human tragedy, as any serious injury is by definition. I cannot say exactly what happened or in what conditions. We need to be prudent before making any pronouncement. My prime concern is that pupils and adults are protected everywhere in French schools.
0: And the Spanish Prime Minister, speaking of riots in the streets, of Pedro Sanchez, has called an early election for November 29. After recent defeats on legislation aimed at addressing the country's housing crisis, they've been rioting in the streets in parts of Spain, and he's had enough, and he's going to take it to the polls.
3: Debemos movilizarnos.
4: We must take action and ensure that Parliament gives us a much broader progressive majority with which to bring the elites to heel, secure further social progress, and continue to transform Spain. I have therefore decided to convene.

0: in an extraordinary council of ministers this very morning to dissolve the Spanish parliament and call a general election to be held on Sunday the 29th of November.
1: Not sure that. Well, it'll be interesting to see how that one plays out. It's 11 to 6 on The Breakfast Show. How are you going with that early morning quiz? First of all, a moment in history. Who are they talking about here that was assassinated on this day, 1981?
2: It happened this morning in a suburb of Cairo on the occasion of Armed Forces Day in Egypt, an event watched at a military parade. Suddenly, the reviewing pavilion became a gory bloodbath.
1: Yep, and this famous sporting and TV personality.
3: I've been having a chat to Kevin Mitchell, the groundsman here, and he normally produces some good wickets.
1: 1-300-681-666-0467-922-666. 10 to 6. Also this morning, The Times is reporting that Rowan Atkinson is to return to the stage for his first West End comedy sketch show in 40 years. Atkinson apparently is set to bring some of his most cherished comic creations, including Mr. Bean and Blackadder, to the stage in London next year. And you know, regular listeners, you don't need to prod me too much to play a little bit of classic Blackadder.
4: This is an old trick I picked up in the Sudan. We tell HQ that I've gone insane, and I will be invalided back to Blighty before you can say a wibble. A poor gormless idiot,
5: sir, and I've never been invalided back to Blighty.
4: Yes, Morley, but you never said a wibble. Now ask me some simple questions.
5: Right. What is your name?
4: Wibble.
5: What is 2 plus 2?
4: Oh, wibble, wibble.
5: Where do you live?
4: London.
5: Hey?
4: A small village on Mars, just outside the capital city. Wibble.
6: All men present and correct, sir. Ready for the off, eh?
4: I'm afraid not, Lieutenant. I'm just off to Hartlepool to buy some exploding trousers.
6: Come again, sir? Have you gone barking mad?
4: Yes, George, I have. Cluck, cluck, jibber, jibber, my old man's a mushroom, etc. Go send a runner to tell General Melchett that your captain has gone insane and must return to England at once.
6: But sir, how utterly ghastly for you. I mean, well, he'll miss the whole rest of the war.
4: Yes, very bad luck. Beep.
1: Very bad luck indeed. Blackadder coming to the stage in the UK next year. First time that he's been on the stage for about 40 years or so for Rowan Atkinson on ABC Canberra Breakfast, 8 minutes to 6. So I'll tell you who's got the quiz already. John from Lynham, Jenny from Murrum Bateman. Good morning, Ellie from Kaloon, who says, my alarm is the clock radio that comes on at 6 a.m. with 666, and I'm probably actually woken up by it a few times a year as well because I'm always up before it and have to switch it on manually. Early risers unite. Yes, this is where we do it, Ellie. This is where all the early risers unite. ABC Canberra Breakfast. Chris from Yass. Rhett, sick and tired of Turner. Jeff from Palmerston. Justin, my Sydney correspondent, and it is an absolute welcome to be here, Justin. Gordon from Yass. Jeff 2650. Harry in Everett. Kerry Ann in Theodore. Kerry in Palmerston. Hawker Hurricane. And Trish. Here we go. I'll give it one more spin. So this, I want to know who was assassinated.
2: It happened this morning in a suburb of Cairo on the occasion of Armed Forces Day in Egypt, an event watched at a military parade. Suddenly, the reviewing pavilion became a gory bloodbath.
1: A lot of you remember your history because you know who that was. Not as many of you recognize this famous sporting voice.
3: I've been having a chat to Kevin Mitchell, the groundsman here, and he normally produces some good wickets.
1: Yeah, Gordon from Yass, you're onto it as well. 1-300-681-666-0467-922-666. For our anniversary song this morning, I'm about to take you back to October 1981 for a top 20 hit. A little bit of a weird one, but I remember when this came out, I really, really loved it, and I hadn't heard it for ages. And I played it when I was preparing yesterday. I thought, God, this was a strange song, but we loved it then. Wonder if we still do. I'll play that for you next.
7: Afternoons. I'm James Finlay, and buying a rundown house in Italy for €1 and then doing it up might sound appealing. Today, hear how Australian renovation queen Shayna Blaze took on the challenge.
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His name's Johnny Warman. Remember this song? 1981 was. A little bit weird. A little bit dark. But at the time, got to number 13 on the charts. Yeah, so we didn't hate it. Christina says, Screaming Jets, yes, Ross, excellent. Has it stood the test of time, I wonder?

0: I'm not sure if any illicit substances were consumed in the making of that song, but it's Johnny Warman, Screaming Jets, from October 1981 on ABC Canberra Breakfast. Good morning, farm boy, says Andrew in Amaroo. I suspect this so-called daylight savings is actually making our mornings darker. I don't think that could have been intentional. It must have been a complete exigent. Excellent word. Use of our word of the day, exigent. Not sure if you've used it in the right context, but it sounds right. Thank you, Andrew. Craig in Tuggers, Paul from Murrum Bateman, JM from Hughes, Lou in Coombs, joining the list of people who correctly identified either this.
1: It happened this morning in a suburb of Cairo on the occasion of Armed Forces Day in Egypt, an event watched at a military parade. Suddenly, the reviewing pavilion became a gory bloodbath.
0: Because Anwar Sadat was assassinated, Harry in Everett says he was the first Arab leader to formally address the Israeli Knesset, and we studied his speech in high school. I can still quote parts of it. Wow. Harry, that's good retention of memory. And this...
2: I've been having a chat to Kevin Mitchell, the groundsman here, and he normally produces some good wickets.
0: Tony Gregg, who, if he was still with us, would be 80 today. He died...

Back in 2012, Tony Greig, born in South Africa, former English cricket captain and member of the Australian cricket commentary team. Our three clues. Do you recognise any of those three songs?

0: ABC News. Good morning. I'm Anna Vito. The Prime Minister Anthony Albanese will head to one of the least visited countries in the world today to see how climate change is threatening the existence of small island nations. Climate reporter Romy Stevens reports from Fiji.
1: High-level climate talks are being held in Tuvalu, a tiny island nation in the Pacific Ocean. It's part of a push from Australia to spotlight the region's fight against climate change during pre-COP, which comes ahead of next month's main United Nations climate conference, COP31. The Albanese government initially wanted prime ministers and presidents to attend the event, but has been criticised for the slim turnout. Leaders from Timor-Leste and Mauritius are the only ones expected to attend outside of the Pacific.
0: A Four Corners investigation has revealed a network of dozens of companies has been offering veterans free gifts and entry into competitions to sign them up for DVA-funded services. Elise Worthington reports.
2: They call themselves the Veteran Benefits Australia ecosystem, and for years they've been gathering tens of thousands of veterans' details and using them as marketing leads. Internal documents obtained by Four Corners show veterans were signed up for services using referrals from doctors they'd never spoken to, and services were billed to DVA that never should have been. DVA regulates individual providers, not companies, says medical billing expert Dr. Margaret Foe.
3: So the corporations walk away scot-free, and the health workers at the bottom of the food chain are the ones who will likely get into a lot of trouble.
2: One of the founders of the network, Nick Flanagan, rejected any suggestion. He advised providers to act improperly or exploit the DVA system. Another, Tom Bailey, said VBA was an information platform, not a healthcare provider.
0: Forces of the Saudi-led coalition fighting in Yemen have recaptured several key areas around the Bab el-Mandeb Strait from Iran-backed Houthi militants. Yemeni officials say forces allied with the internationally recognised government have retaken the crucial town of Thubab, just north of the strait. The push comes as part of a major offensive launched this week under air cover by a Saudi military coalition. King Charles' brother, Andrew Mountbatten Windsor, is taking legal action against British police over his arrest earlier this year. Europe correspondent Mazoe Ford reports.
4: Andrew Mountbatten Windsor isn't challenging his high-profile arrest, but rather the search warrants British police carried out at his home and former home at the time. The King's younger brother was detained on suspicion of misconduct in public office in the wake of information that emerged from the Epstein files. The investigation is still ongoing, but the former prince denies any wrongdoing and no charges have been brought. His lawyers have applied for a judicial review to challenge the lawfulness of the warrants used for Sandringham and Royal Lodge. A hearing will be held at the High Court on Thursday. Mazoe Ford, ABC News, London.
0: The ACT Sports Minister has denied there's been a delay to planned playing fields at Stromlo, saying instead the project is a long-term vision. Community groups in Molonglo say they're disappointed the Territory Government has reduced the number of playing fields in the plan's first stage, almost a decade after they were first proposed. Chris Steele says construction will begin as soon as the development application is approved.
5: The ACT Government supports getting on with this project as soon as possible to support the growing sporting needs of the Molonglo Valley, and that's why we've got the development application, and once it's approved we'll get on with the construction as soon as possible.
0: Floriade organisers say they were on track for a record attendance this year until the poor weather over the long weekend. Close to 520,000 people attended last year's Spring Flower Festival, which was a record, and numbers were on track to go even higher this year based on the first 2 weeks of the event. Ross Triffitt from Events ACT says there's still plenty of highlights to enjoy in Floriade's final week.
6: Lead Dogs Day out on Sunday, where we open up the park to Man's Best Friend. So we have a whole range of dog programming. We'll have multiple stages going. We've got activities for the kids during the school holidays.
0: Sport and the all-time leading goal scorer of North America's National Ice Hockey League, Alexander Ovechkin, has announced he'll retire at the end of the season. The 41-year-old Russian, who plays for the Washington Capitals, claimed the record in April last year when he scored his 895th career goal to surpass the legendary Wayne Gretzky's NHL regular season tally.

0: Ovechkin also helped the Capitals to win their only Stanley Cup in 2018. He was the first overall draft pick in 2004 and sitting 10th on the all-time list for career points as he begins his 22nd and final season. Mostly sunny, a top of 22 degrees in Canberra today. Right now it's 10 degrees at the airport, 9 in Tuggeranong and 12 degrees in Dixon. ABC News. Good morning. Welcome to AM. I'm Rachel Mealy coming to you from the lands of the Turrbal and Yuggera people in Brisbane. The company behind the hacking of Australia's Medicare website will today face a grilling from senators and MPs. A senior representative of OpenAI will appear before a parliamentary inquiry as the government faces calls to compel companies to report serious AI breaches. Here's political reporter Jack Mackay.
1: In the hot seat at a parliamentary inquiry, OpenAI will today get the chance to open up about the Medicare website hack.
2: It's about how do we make sure that doesn't happen again? What needs to change?
1: Labor MP Jo Briskie is chairing the inquiry. Her committee is probing both the risks and benefits artificial intelligence can bring to Australia.
2: What we've seen is that the theoretical has become real. I think Australians are really alive to that.
1: OpenAI's Chief Strategy Officer Jason Kwon is set to represent the company at today's hearings. The OpenAI Medicare breach took place in June, but only came to light in September, with the AI agent gaining access to both public and non-public data. It's raised broader questions about the security implications of the rapidly advancing technology.
3: The key issue for this committee is how does Australia get a say on our AI future? But then how do we use that say to protect our national interests?
1: That's national security expert Greg Sadler. He's the CEO of Good Ancestors, a charity that focuses on AI safety. His organisation is calling on the federal government to mandate that AI companies report critical safety incidents.
3: And it's commonplace in other safety critical industries. So in aviation or medicine, if something goes wrong or if there's a near miss, people have to report it so that there can be an investigation.
1: It's not just safety on the inquiry's agenda. Copyright rules will also come under the spotlight amid a push from tech companies for the government to change existing laws to help them better train their AI models in Australia. Louise Buckingham is the CEO of the Arts Law Centre of Australia and will also appear before the inquiry.
4: This sort of starting point being that there's a law that's perceived to be getting in the way of big tech. Let's change it. It's just crazy, really.
1: Her organisation is opposed to any watering down of Australia's copyright laws and points out artists already feel powerless amid the rise of AI.
4: It sounds dramatic, but it is accurate to say that the concern is existential.
1: Jo Briskie insists the government is trying to find a path that ensures creatives are properly protected.
2: There's an opportunity here for us to find a way in which we do that for our creatives, get a really good outcome for them, as well as enabling AI to be trained here and for us to shape it.
1: Other tech giants scheduled to appear at the inquiry include Google, Microsoft and Anthropic.
0: Jack Mackay. Job seekers are being warned the online recruitment sector has been invaded by sophisticated fraudsters who are targeting people as soon as they update their online status to indicate they're looking for work. It includes fake job ads, scammers posing as recruiters, and offers for resume writing at hugely inflated prices. Yi Yingling reports.
5: Former Chief Technology Officer Tony Young has been searching for work for 2.5 years and has applied for more than 400 jobs.
6: There's a certain sense of pressure and urgency to try to find something.
5: He soon found some people were trying to take advantage of that. He was contacted by a fake recruiter on the website LinkedIn and asked to take some extra and expensive steps.
6: The person was saying, look, your resume is not quite a good fit for this, but I can do this for you and it's going to cost $1,000 or $2,000 or something.
5: On another occasion, a so-called career and talent leader from engineering consultancy Oricon emailed Tony Young about work opportunities. The ABC can confirm

0: no one from Oricon contacted Tony Young, and the person who did had cloned a LinkedIn profile belonging to one of the company's employees. Trevor Churchley owns a recruitment company and says scammers on LinkedIn have become more noticeable in the last 2 years.
1: Some of the telltale signs were they had no followers, no connections, unusual headlines, and so they were rather easy for someone like me who sees this stuff a lot to pick up. But you see, I'm not the target.
0: In July and August alone, the consumer watchdog, the ACCC, received 138 reports of scams relating to LinkedIn, with reported losses totaling over $250,000. Apart from the cost, there's also the question about what scammers can do with the information on your resume. Ryan Cole is a cybersecurity expert from the University of Queensland.
2: They could use your identity, or they could use your voice, or they could use your image, and they could generate an AI clone to bypass typical authentication checks on, say, the banks or government websites or even in the companies.
0: A spokesperson for the Australian Federal Police says it's aware of the job scams. In the written statement, it says,
3: LinkedIn is one of many social media and online networking platforms where criminals circulate fake job advertisements and attempt to engage potential victims.
0: The ABC contacted LinkedIn, and a spokesperson says, scams are against its policies, and the company takes proactive action to detect and automatically remove the majority of such content.
4: Yiying Li reporting. Spain's Prime Minister Pedro Sanchez has called a snap poll after nationwide protests over housing affordability. The demonstration started after an 87-year-old woman was evicted from her Madrid home, where she's lived since 1955. Analysts say Prime Minister Sanchez is taking a high-stakes political gamble, with his party trailing in almost every opinion poll. Europe correspondent Catherine Diss reports.
5: Asesino! Asesino!
4: Murderers! Murderers! Yell protesters in Spain's capital, Madrid, as police carry an 87-year-old woman out on a stretcher from her home of more than seven decades. She was evicted by an investment firm. It sparked nationwide demonstrations, and tent cities were erected across Madrid, Barcelona and Seville as Spaniards demanded affordable housing and rents. With Parliament rejecting the minority government's suite of housing measures, Prime Minister Pedro Sanchez has now called a snap election for the end of November. I reckon we need an election right now, one woman said. She went on to say, we need to get rid of him. He's doing a terrible job. He destroyed Spain, another said, as she welcomed the poll. Over the past decade, the average rental price in Spain has almost doubled. The Bank of Spain estimates the country of about 50 million people is short around 700,000 homes, based on the gap between housing demand and new construction. Prime Minister Sanchez's failed housing decrees included automatic renewal of tenancy contracts, restrictions on evicting vulnerable tenants, and a plan to stop so-called vulture funds from buying in bulk to resell properties at higher prices. Pedro Sanchez says he had no choice but to call an election.
6: Los españoles y españolas,
7: you, the people of Spain, must decide what role you wish to play in it and also what role you want Spain to play in it. Whether you wish to join that far-right wave that leads to regression wherever it governs, or whether you want Spain to remain a bastion of openness, social justice and environmental responsibility.
4: Analyst Luis Canego Bernal says the Prime Minister is taking a high-stakes gamble to change the narrative.
8: What has been happening in Spain for the last year or so, you know, it had been mainly bad news for the government. I think Sanchez saw this as an opportunity to shift the agenda towards social issues, towards housing in this case.
4: Pedro Sanchez's popularity has risen among the global left for taking on the US President Donald Trump, for opposing a rise in defence spending within NATO, and he's even chastised Israel over its treatment of Palestinian people in Gaza. He's hoping the fear of the far right could work in his favour. But with conservative parties leading the polls, his strategy risks ushering a far-right party into Spanish government,

0: for the first time since the death of dictator Francisco Franco in 1975. This is Catherine Diss in London, reporting for AM.
1: Briefly in finance, oil is lower. The global benchmark Brent crude is trading at $100.94 a barrel. The Australian dollar is higher. It's buying 69.6 US cents. It's a quarter past six.
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3: Yes, you are. Well, I hope you're listening. Look, doesn't matter if you're not listening, even if you've got us on in the background, just in case something pops up that might be of interest to you. It is The Breakfast Show. It's your Tuesday morning edition of The Breakfast Show. My name's Ross Solly. It's great to be with you this morning.
4: Longing for the schoolyard, reaching for the scenes, reminded by the songs that will never disappear.
3: If you're just joining us, our word of the day today is exigent. Exigent. Which Ainsley and Evie are nodding their heads in agreement, because exigent means requiring immediate action or placing heavy demanding expectations on others. I don't know why they're nodding. But anyway, exigent is my word of the day today. If you'd like to use it, go right ahead. It's a tricky one. By the way, just an update on my campaign to get those perv glasses banned. Apparently, according to The Guardian International this morning, Norway is planning a temporary ban on smart glasses in some public places amid rising global concern at the spread of the AI-enabled recording devices. Good on you, Norway. There are parts. I think we're still discussing it here in the ACT. There's a little bit of rain, about not too much, 0.6 of a millimetre so far in Tuggeranong. Nowhere else seems to have had anything significant. We are heading for a pretty good day today, 22. Tomorrow, 2 to 18. Thursday, 2 to 19. As we get back into that, it's nice, warm spring weather.

Now, Quilian says, the fear of COVID infections causing death and severe complications triggered expedient actions from governments worldwide. Spot on, excellent use, Quilian, and that is the right use of our word of the day. Although it's not expedient, it's exigent. But same. Expedient, exigent. That's the word. Also, Liam from Nichols says, good morning, team. I'd like to propose the word methinks as a future word of the day. It's a word used by certain Canberra Times letters to the editor correspondents. Thank you, Liam. It's a good one, and I'll put that on the list. All right, our three clues to the news this morning. Already, Kerry from Palmerston, Ned from Holt, Squeak from Barton, Craig in Tuggers, Kathy in Gunners, John from Lynham, and a couple of others as well. Here are the three songs. Many of you have got songs 2 and 3. Pat Worthy, you are the only person, Pat, who has the first song so far. And I think a lot of other people are going to kick themselves when they realise what it is. Here we go again. Yeah, if you can help us out with that. And Pat's also got the story. A few of you have got the story, in fact. So I think you got it from just two songs this morning. 1-300-681-666-0467-922-666.

0: It's a busy, busy road to nowhere, and today's going to be incredibly busy. Joining me is Ainsley McGibbon. Good morning to you, Ains.
1: Good morning, Ross.
0: And sitting in the dicky seat today, I hope you don't mind, Evie. Evie McGuire. How are you, Evie?
2: Good morning to you, Ross.
0: The dicky seat sort of, that's normally Ains's position, but yes. It's sort of the one that's interchangeable for people who, when members of the team are having Ross-free days, other people come in and they jump in the dicky seat just to keep the show on the road. Now, I've got a quick story for both of you. Evie, you wouldn't be aware of this, and Ains, you already know. I'm not somebody who likes to talk up my own skills and abilities.
1: Right.
0: Yeah, Ains?
1: I'm not sure I did know that, but now Evie and I both know that.
0: Yep. Anyway, on the weekend in Philadelphia, they had the annual Philadelphia Parallel Parking Championships.
1: Oh.
0: Yep. Now, people might not know this, but many, many years ago, I was in the top 3% of parallel parkers in the Southern Hemisphere. That probably needs to be updated, actually. I need to go on Wikipedia and update that. Yes, I do pride myself on my parallel parking abilities. So they had the Parallel Parking Championships in Philadelphia on the weekend. They had dozens and dozens and dozens of entries, and they had to whittle it down in the end to just 14 residents who took part. And there was a huge crowd there. People love parallel parking and they love watching people who can do it well. It's quite annoying, actually. I just hate it when people come and just stare at me on my street just parking. Some of the contestants, they had a city bus driver. Others, though, in it for the love of the game. The event is organised by a chap by the name of Adam Wodka, 42, the self-styled commissioner of the Philadelphia Parallel Parking Association. It is a thing. I looked it up because I thought, I wonder if I can join that, if I can be a member, an overseas member. He set it up after he and his friend were discussing the frustration of when you nail a parallel parking job, but no one is there to see it. So he thought, let's have an event to celebrate it. And hence the Philadelphia Parallel Parking Championships. This is Adam Wodka. He says, even if because sometimes they let cars in that have the cameras and all that in it, he says, even if a self-driving car could park in a reasonably good time, it's not going to win the competition. A human's going to win the competition because that human feels their car like the car is an extension of them. They get it. They get the flow. He then went on to say, there's an element of this that is math. That is trigonometry. Actually, I don't know if it's trigonometry, but there is this science and feel. And I think he's right. And only good parallel parkers would know what he's talking about. So there are three rounds, Ains and Evie. I don't know how you feel which one of these would best suit your parking style. Three rounds. The first is one shot, which is pulling off a classic parallel park in a single attempt, judged by distance in inches from the curb. Okay, that's the first one. The second round is the tight squeeze, manoeuvring into a space only 18 inches longer than the driver's car. So you work that out. Judged by how many moves it takes and how often one bumps the cars that one is squeezing between. And the third one, and this is my favourite one, this is the under duress round. Parking while navigating various obstacles of Philadelphia street life, such as a trash fire or a crowd yelling, Dallas sucks. Judged by the final parallelness. I mean, how awesome is that?
1: That's amazing. And I
0: isn't
1: do think
0: it?
1: Our I think our under duress category here would be parking at Braddon. Because, you know, those outside those cafes at four, you've got quite the audience.
2: Everyone's looking at you.
1: Yeah, everyone's looking at you.
2: And then the cars back up behind you.
1: Yes, yeah.
0: And all you need is one person in the cafe or something to notice what's going on and they alert everybody. They go, hey, check this dude out. Look at him go. And then all of a sudden you turn around and you see there's like 50 people just staring at you. And they're probably going to yell out things like, Sydney socks, stuff like that, just to put you off. Anyway, the championships were held on the weekend and apparently it was huge. There was one bloke parking a car and he had a big rubber duck on his roof.
1: I think I'd prefer the tight squeeze category.
0: 18 inches is not far. It's not much, is it?
2: I wouldn't know what that looks like.
1: nine front and back with that. Yeah, I don't know, I think. Don't you get unlimited goes in that one?
0: You can, yes, no, it is. And in the end, it's just judged by how many moves it took. And how often you bump the cars that you're squeezing between. So you can bump them, but you should try and keep that to a minimum.
2: How do you think you would go, Ross?
0: Pretty bloody good, actually. I don't like to pump up my own tyres, Evie.
2: No.
0: But I quite often like to set a challenge, and it annoys people in the car, because if I'm on a street and there's parking there, I will quite often go for the one, like if there's a couple of spaces available, I'll go for the one that looks most challenging. Rather than the easy, I know, and it's very annoying. And sometimes I do it to punish the person who's parked inappropriately and left too small a gap that most people wouldn't take on. You know that when you turn up and you go, why did that person park like that and leave that gap there that's not big enough for normal everyday Australians to take on? I'm going to show them.
2: About your car getting dinged?
0: Nope, don't care. My car's a piece of crap.
1: So one of your favourite phrases must be from a passenger is, oh, you won't fit in there.
0: I love that.
1: Yeah,
0: I do. I do love that. Yeah.
1: Watch me.
0: Yeah. I mean, I have tried to get into a spot which has been saved for a motorbike before, which is which didn't go well. But anyway, we need to set up the Canberra Parallel Parking Association. Who wants to sign up? Who wants to sign up? Who's with me? Who wants to join up? Thank you. The Canberra Parallel Parking Association. We have to vote a president. Thank you. No, I can't. I'm too busy. All right. and just we'll go from there and we'll have the competition down in Braddon. I know if you're listening, Andrew Barr, don't worry about the bloody jumping off a ramp Birdman stuff. Because that's not going to happen, I don't think. I'm not confident about that. What I am confident, though, if you could make this Australia's first parallel parking competition, how awesome would it be?
1: And if we called it the Canberra United Parallel Parking Association, it could be CUPPA. Yeah. C-U-P-P-A. Yeah, yeah.
0: Oh, yeah, CUPPA. Yeah, and have it outside a cafe and get a local cafe to sponsor it.
1: Yep.
0: God, this is coming together quickly.
1: Certainly is.
0: Much quicker than I thought it would.
2: Aims for president, I would say.
0: No, I think we've already got I think we have a nomination. I think we have a nomination already. Thank you, Evie. 27 past six. Now, just one other quick thing, because we got a couple of callers yesterday, didn't we, Ains and Evie? After we had that caller yesterday about how it was costing $300 to clean gutters out. I think you guys had a couple of people contact you after that. We're still trying to find out whether there's another solution, but Ains, do we have a couple of callers?
1: Yeah, I had a chat with Ron, that was just after we'd gone off air, who said they got a quote for their gutters, which was closer to $1,000, but it also came in at the same time for them as, you know, when you get from the electricity companies, if you need to trim trees, and there was a minimum of $500. And he was just saying, there is no way I can afford to do the gutters and get the trees trimmed for the electricity.
0: No, that's a lot.
1: $1,500 just on a random week, yeah.
0: Yeah, yeah. We are going to try and find out whether there are. And I asked yesterday, and I'll ask again this morning, if anybody knows a way around it, a work through that can help people out who are fine. Because it's important that people clean their gutters and make their houses safe. But if you can't afford it, it's tricky. What else is happening? Evie, what's going on this morning?
2: Just quickly, Ross, the new data centre in Canberra in the suburb of Beard and Jerrabomba has been conditionally approved. So there is a catch. It is going ahead, but the catch is that Icon Water raised concerns at earlier in September about the impact that this data centre will have on existing water and sewage infrastructure. And basically the project can only go ahead if these two work together and they comes up with a solution so that it doesn't impact water infrastructure.
0: Okay, isn't this going to be under the new Commonwealth guidelines, one of the prerequisites
2: yes.
0: for all? Yeah, okay.
2: Yes.
0: Well, see how that works through. Ains?
1: Yass has been selected by Transport for New South Wales as a trial area for, this is a little robot that inspects culverts. And at the moment, its name is, first name Pipe, second name Crawler, Pipe Crawler Buggy.
0: That is pathetic.
1: I know, it needs a better name. But the whole point is to go into culverts and people can look remotely for damage and make sure drainage is happening appropriately before, you know, damage to a road or potholes gets worse. So could have a better name, though, than Little Pipe Crawler.
0: Yeah, that's pathetic. That's not catchy at all. It's not as good as CUPPA for the Canberra United Parallel Parking Association. So Yass is going to do it, is it?
1: Yeah, Yas is going to be part of this trial, and it'll triage where maintenance crews need to go, and hopefully before, you know, roads deteriorate.
0: It's a good idea. Maybe we'll try and find out more information. This Texas says apparently the SES

0: Relations autonomous agents from the company hacked a Medicare website. The breach only came to light in September, months after the rogue agents breached the government's statistics portal. OpenAI Chief Strategy Officer Jason Kwon will today represent the company at the inquiry. The committee chair, Labor MP Joe Briskie, says she wants to know what OpenAI has done to prevent future breaches.
1: It's about how do we make sure that doesn't happen again, what needs to change from OpenAI's perspective, and also how do we make sure more broadly across all of those big companies that they are getting the mechanisms in place to mitigate against the known risks.
0: The official think tank for the Australian Greens Party is pitching a plan to forcibly acquire 200 supermarkets from Coles and Woolworths to create a publicly owned grocery chain. The Green Institute says its plan, inspired by New York Mayor Zoran Mamdani's public grocers, would save families 30% on essential items and hundreds of dollars on monthly food bills. The Institute's Executive Director Max Chandler-Mather says the plan would make the supermarket giants more competitive.
2: What we need is a major public intervention, and the purpose of a large network of public supermarkets would be one, to offer 30% discounts on essentials, but also to force Coles and Woolworths to drive down their prices because finally they'd have to contend with a competitor.
0: The ACT government says a trade mission currently underway in Europe is aimed at attracting an additional 2,500 visitors to Canberra annually by the end of the decade. The eight-day mission is being led by the Chief Minister Andrew Barr, with the delegation to visit the UK and Germany. The Chief Minister is expected to meet with the government of Hesse in west central Germany, the Greater London Authority, investors, airlines, technology leaders, artificial intelligence specialists, and representatives from the innovation and business sectors. Israel's Prime Minister has been heckled during a speech marking the beginning of national commemorations for the third anniversary of the October 7 attacks. Here's Middle East correspondent Matthew Doran.
3: Benjamin Netanyahu was speaking at a state memorial for the victims of Hamas's surprise deadly raids when a man in the audience took to his feet and shouted he was a disgrace. Israeli media has reported him as being Yaakov Godot, whose son Tom was mistakenly shot by Israeli forces when they searched his house near the Gaza border on October 8. Mr. Godot said Mr. Netanyahu had failed to keep Israel safe and protect the around 1,200 people killed on that day before he was escorted away. Community-led commemorations will be held later this week on the third anniversary of the attacks.
0: The Nobel Prize in Medicine has been awarded to three scientists whose work led to a tool which uses light to help unravel how the brain works. American Carl Deisseroth and Germans Peter Hagelmann and George Nagel have carried out research into light-gated ion channels and optogenetics, as the BBC's Fergus Walsh explains.
4: Optogenetics is being used as an experimental medical treatment to try to restore vision in people whose light-sensitive cells in the retina have been destroyed. The Nobel Committee said every day was bringing new discoveries, and optogenetics was helping to solve one of humanity's great mysteries: how our incredible brains work.
0: Sport, a number of big names have found new AFL clubs for next year as the league's trade period continues. Fraser Fife has more.
5: Some of the AFL's big names are off the board after day one, with Zach Merritt's move from Essendon to the Hawks finally coming to fruition. Coleman medalist Jesse Hogan is also making his move from the Giants to the Pies, while the AFL's games record holder Scott Pendlebury has officially locked in his place with Gold Coast. Heading into day two, West Coast doesn't believe a move for Geelong's Grian Myers is in the offing, but Melbourne veteran Jack Viney could be a more realistic option. Other notable names, including the Bombers' Jordan Ridley, Carlton's Lockie Whitfield and the Suns' Ben King, could also be finding new clubs as discussions continue.
0: And Novak Djokovic is through to the final of the China Tennis Open after Daniil Medvedev was disqualified from their match in Beijing when a ball which came off his racket hit a spectator. Medvedev apologised and will lose his points and prize money from the tournament. Djokovic will play Australia's Alex de Minaur in the final. Mostly sunny and a top of 22 degrees in Canberra today. The Bureau has issued a sheep graziers warning for the ACT and all surrounding districts for today and tomorrow. Right now it's 8 degrees in Tuggeranong, it's 11 degrees in Dixon, ABC News.
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1: And I've got to say, momentum for Kupper is growing. It's not exigent, of course, but let's get this show on the road. And I was thinking about it more while I was listening to Anna, because I never miss a moment of Anna's news bulletins. But I was thinking, rather than just scrap the Birdman rally, because people love that, you could have a two-day festival where on one day you could have the Birdman rally, and then the next day you move everything, you take the tents down and you move them up to Braddon, and you have the Canberra United Parallel Parking Association National Championships. Am I right? How awesome does that sound? I can hear you all saying, God, Ross, that's brilliant. How much do we have to pay you for that idea? Nothing. I'm giving it to you for free this morning. Andrew Barr, I know you're packing. You're busy packing if you haven't already flown out. But just on the long flight to Europe, just think about that. You go, yeah, that's awesome. Parallel parking, a national championships in Braddon. Maybe there's a... Actually, let me just think this through a little bit more. Could we tie that in with summer nats? So you either do it before, you know, when everyone has the driving around through Braddon, you could have it before summer nats. So you'd have the Birdman rally, then you'd have the parallel parking thingy-ma-doobie, and then you'd have the summer nats. Although now that I think about it aloud, maybe you want to space these out because it's three such awesome events. Don't you love it, listener, when I think out loud of stuff that just pops into my head? Let's get real, says Bob from Bonner. Parallel parking with a caravan. Well, that is another level. Or a horse float, Bob. With a horse in it that's kicking around and being an absolute fool. That's challenging. AG from Macquarie. What a great idea. Thank you, AG. So many people can't parallel park without assistance. I'll be spectator number one, Ross. Thank you. Well, as you may have heard, someone did nominate me to be the inaugural president of the Canberra United Parallel Parking Association. Vicky says, I'm with you, Ross, on parallel parking. I can do it really well in one go. I'm not sure why, but it just seems to be easy for me. It's a good skill. Another listener says, my driving examiner made me make a parallel park on the right side on a one-way street. And I nailed it. That is awesome, because sometimes it can be a bit challenging when you're doing it on the opposite side. But then Jeff 2650, who I don't think will be an entry in our inaugural National Parallel Parking Championships to be held here in Canberra when I get my act together. Jeff 2650, I was showing off my parallel parking skills to a friend in the passenger seat. I failed spectacularly and sideswiped an old Merc owned, I found out later, by another friend of ours. There was a slight scratch on my car's bumper. $900 repair bill on the classic Merc, says Jeff. Ah, Jeff. Jennifer Murren Bateman on our word of the day today, exigent. Can one say that the changeover to daylight saving is exigent? In some people's minds, yes, Jenny. Others think, well, maybe it should have been a month earlier. On the cleaning out of the gutters, as I mentioned, someone sent a text in saying the SES used to clean gutters for pensioners and your local CFU, if you're adjacent to a reserve. Another listener says that the ACT SES partners each year with Legacy House to clean gutters for war widows. That takes place before the start of the storm season, to limit the potential for our volunteers having to attend in an emergency. We're going to try and get some more information, just see if there are any other services around. Because if we're talking $300 at least, I could understand why people might think, oh, yeah, no, I won't bother just now. I'll just wait till things are less busy and I have less stress on my wallet. Our three clues to the news, Jules. Craig from Tuggers now has the first song. Not many of you, though, and you, I can pretty well guarantee that every single one of you will know song one here. Yeah, quite a few on songs two and songs three. Songs one, though, song number one is the one that's proving a bit trickier this morning. 1300 681 666, 0467 922 666. 20 to 7. Good morning, Ross, says Tony from Scullin. Are there any criteria to becoming a member of the Parallel Parking Association? How much is membership? Being a Melbourne boy, I can do it with my eyes closed. Yeah, look, it's still in the formation stage, Tony, but I would imagine when we have our first meeting, interested participants, what we'll do is that we'll hire a hall somewhere, and then I'm going to put some cones out the front, and people, if you want to be a member, you're going to have to come in, you park in between the cones, hallelujah, you become a member. I think we won't charge you for it, we'll just do it for free, huh? What do you reckon? Michelle in Hawker, what about a comp for reversing with a trailer, caravan and horse float? Yeah, that could be an afternoon part of the competition. And again, as I said, Michelle, especially if you've got a horse in the horse float who's been a bit obstreperous, whatever that word is that Anna Vito picked me up on. This listener, as long as we can have Radio Birdman playing live at the Birdman Rally, so then we can have the Radio Birdman Rally. Are they still around, Radio Birdman? Jenny from Murrum Bateman, many non-Canberrans would suggest that Cuppa be combined with some sort of roundabout navigation competition. I know, everyone goes, oh, Canberra, you've got politicians and roundabouts. Blip, blip, blip. This texter, no tooting my own trumpet, but I can reverse parallel park my tipper with a dual axle tool trailer. Look, if I had a trumpet, I would toot that for sure. Then this listener, Ross, you need a pop-up pub wherever you're doing your parallel parking test, because the ultimate test of parallel parking is doing it in front of a crowd at a bar. Yeah, that's why we thought we'd do it in Braddon, because there's always people in Braddon at cafes and pubs and that. And because part three of the Philadelphia National Parallel Parking Championships involved parking in a stressful situation. So lots of people yelling and yahooing and yelling out, Dallas sucks, while people were trying to park. And apparently it can be a bit tricky, bit stressful for some. On ABC Canberra Breakfast, you are with me, Ross Solly. Julie from Dunlop. I'm up for Parallel Parking Challenge. Count me in. Fortunately, my skills have vastly improved since my efforts as a P-plater one night in the Musselbrook Main Street. I was reversing in when I noticed the car behind me seemed to be getting taller as I reversed. Then I realised that my car had hooked onto that car. Oh, Julie. I wonder if the driver was watching. This listener, you should try to get an event at Summernats. Yeah, that's what I was thinking. But then is it, like, too much fun? I mean, Summernats is already awesome. Is it making it too much fun by also including the first Australian National Parallel Parking Championships? Someone else says a new parking category with eyes closed or blindfolded. And this listener, regarding the parking comp, do they all get to drive the same car which they previously hadn't driven? Now that is another awesome. So we've got three so far. We've got three. And has anyone got any more suggestions? We're going to make a day of this. So the first one could be parking in your own car. The second is parking in a car that you're not familiar with. Well, maybe Doof Doof music is playing loudly. And then the third category is parking with a horse float or trailer or caravan. God, this sounds like an awesome day. Are there other categories? There's got to be other categories if you want to help me out with this one. Because then when we got it all formulated, again, it's not exigent, but when we get it all formulated, I'm going to take the proposal to the Chief Minister and just say, great that we're going to have the Birdman Rally back, but what about this awesome idea as well? And I'm sure that he'll find some funding in the budget. It's cheap. I mean, it's like maybe a bit of insurance, stuff like that. Our three clues to the news. All right. G'day, Nick.
2: Hello.
1: How are you, mate? You all right?
2: Yeah, I'm all right. Thank you.
1: Would you like to be a member of CUPA, the Canberra United Parallel Parking Association? We're just in its infancy at the moment, Nick, but I'm looking for members. Do you rate yourself as a parallel parker?
2: I've never had to do it before. I'm still on my L's.
1: Oh! Are you looking for... So you haven't done it yet, Nick. Who's doing most of your teaching? Who's sitting there in the passenger seat for you?
2: My parents.
1: Yeah. Do they rate themselves? Do they talk up their parallel parking abilities? Are they big talkers about their own driving abilities?
2: Yes.
1: Yeah, they always are. Parents are good like that, aren't they? Yeah, but we know the truth, Nick. Well, good luck, mate, with the L's. How are you going with the kilometres? Because you've got to get... How many kilometres do you have to do these days to get through?
2: I don't think it's kilometres. I think it's just 100 hours.
1: 100, yeah, sorry, hours. Yeah, 100 hours, which is so long, isn't it? Just, like, takes forever.
2: I'm getting there slowly.
1: Sorry?
2: Getting there slowly.
1: Yeah. Well, good. Go strong, mate. Go well. What sort of car are you doing it in? You'd be doing it in an automatic, I guess. They don't teach manuals anymore.
2: Mostly in an auto, but a little bit of manual here and there.
1: Oh, good on you, Nick. And hats off to your parents, mate, if they're making you do a little bit of manual driving, because I feel like it's a lost skill. You want to have a crack at one of our song quizzes, do you?
2: Yes, I do. Go. I think I know what song one is.
1: Go for it.
2: The Long and Winding Road by the Beatles.
1: Oh, Nick, you are spot on the money. Did it come to you straight away?
2: Yeah, pretty quickly.
1: Good man. What about songs 2 and 3? Do you want to try for a sweep of the board?
2: I'm not sure about song 2, but is 3 The Boys of Summer?
1: By? He was a member of the Eagles.
2: Yeah, I think it's Don Henley.
1: Yeah, spot on the money. God, well done, Nick. Excellent work, mate. So, yes, song 1 is The Long and Winding Road by the Beatles. Song 3 is Boys of Summer by Don Henley. I'd be asking too much, wouldn't I, if I asked you what the story is from yesterday, Nick?
2: No, I have no idea.
1: That's okay, mate. You've done a lot of the heavy lifting there, my friend. Well done. Good luck. Good luck with the driving, Nick.
2: Thank you.
1: Cheers, mate. Bye-bye. Good work. Excellent work. I'm going to, you know what, even though Nick's still on his L's, because he has answered 2 of the 3 songs this morning, I'm going to sign him up as an honorary member of CUPPA, because that's awesome. G'day, John.
3: Hello, Ross. How are you?
1: I'm very, very well, thanks. John, how are you?
3: Oh, yeah, pretty good.
1: Yep. Are you interested in becoming a member of CUPPA, John?
3: What?
1: Are you interested in becoming a member of CUPPA, the Canberra United Parallel Parking Association?
3: Oh, you've got the other initials now, have you?
1: No, I'll be in it if
3: I had a licence driver to go in. But what I was going to tell you, when I got my licence at 17 years of age in 55, cars didn't have right or left-hand mirrors. They just had the internal mirror. I had no trouble doing parallel parks when I first go with the parking inspector. You know, the copper that come out when you went for your licence. But the trick was, you turned your head and looked back through the back window, and when the curb that you saw out the back window got to about a third of the way across the window.
1: Yeah.
3: You turned the wheel the other way, and it was just about spot on, about, you know, 8 or 10 inches maybe from the...
1: Yeah. Can I ask you, John, when the side mirrors then did become part of the car, did you refuse to use them? A bit like drivers of my age who, now that you have the cameras and all that, still refuse to use the cameras because you're just going to drive the way you're going to park the way you used to park.
3: Once the mirrors come in, no trouble.
1: Yeah, so you use the mirrors then, John. You didn't sit there and go, I'm not using those mirrors. I don't need those mirrors. I can just drive the way I used to drive.
3: No, I always use the mirrors. Well, I've been, most of my working life's been driving. Milk runs.
1: John,
3: freight delivery and all that sort of thing. And do you remember what this day is, special day?
1: What is it?
3: The start of what? I told you last year.
1: Oh, God, you want me to remember something you told me last year? All right, let me just try. 6th of October. Tell me.
3: No, this weekend, after this weekend.
1: What is it?
3: It was started at 10 o'clock closing in pubs.
1: Yes. Exactly right. Those days. Yes, the 10 o'clock closing in pub. Thank you for reminding me, John. Lovely to chat with you, John. Have a good day.
3: See you later. Bye.
1: Bye-bye. Thank you, John. A lot of great ideas coming through. A new parking category with eyes closed or blindfolded. Oof. Will Cuppa have special memberships for the guys that make hand gestures to you about what you should be doing with the steering wheel when parallel parking? Don't we love those people? They're awesome. Andrew in Amaru, parking around a shopping trolley in your space, yes. Cuppa, this listener says, should have a backseat driver category. Mike2913 says, does the parking allow you to use sensors and cameras? Well, according to the chair of the Philadelphia Parallel Parking Association, you can use them, but you'll never win. Apparently, the winner had to be somebody who had a feel for the car, Mike. This listener, yes, reverse parallel parked in front of a pub, and when I entered, my friends gave me a round of applause. God, that must be uplifting. Another texter says you could have an overseas event category, parking on the opposite side of the road than you used to. Michael from Lake Bathurst, parking without power steering. Liz from Amaru, park between two cars because of height rather than two bollards. Yeah, that would be extra challenging. Another listener says go to the nursing homes and get contestants for pensioner parking. Helen from Fisher, Ross, I love the suggestion about a parking competition. I'm up for the challenge. Parking is my superpower. In the past, I've had a few friends ask me to teach them how to parallel park. I would give you a run for your money. A few people have said that, Helen. Just be very careful. Brendan 2607, a category for parking. Parking on a hill, maximum incline with optional hill start. Now that. Where's the best hill? Where's the best hill that we would do that around Canberra and surrounding districts if we were to have another category for hill parking, reverse parking, parallel parking on a hill? Oh, that's next level as well, isn't it? 1300 681 666, 0467 922 666. Keep your suggestions coming.
4: Afternoons. I'm James Finlay, and buying a rundown house in Italy for €1 and then doing it up might sound appealing. Today, hear how Australian renovation queen Shayna Blaze took on the challenge.
0: 12:30 on 666 ABC Canberra.
1: Last week when we had the Chief Minister in the studio and we got a caller who was very concerned that the carp were spreading throughout the Canberra waterways and in particular to the Jerribomba wetlands. Glenn Malham is the Vice President of the Canberra Fishermen's Club and joins us this morning. Good morning to you, Glenn.
5: G'day, Ross.
1: How are you, mate? You all right?
5: Yeah, all right, thanks.
1: What are you laughing about? You're having a good old chortle there? You all right?
5: I was listening to your segment about the reverse parking.
1: Yeah.
5: I thought every time I go to the Batemans Bay boat ramp, there's serious competitive with fangs out. Reverse parking competition down the boat ramp.
1: Oh, so I could imagine reverse parking with a boat that's got water spilling out everywhere. Yeah, now that's another level as well. Do you fancy yourself, Glenn? Are you pretty good at the reverse parking with a boat?
5: Well, my attitude is reverse parking is quite easy so long as you give yourself an awful lot of space.
1: Oh, yeah, no.
5: Well, 100-metre yard. I'll land on it.
1: Yeah, sorry, that's not going to be part of our competition, Glenn. We're not going to make it easy. Anyway, let's talk about the carp because we had a caller on Friday who was concerned that apparently the carp have now turned up in the Jerribomba wetlands. Can you confirm that, Glenn?
5: Oh, absolutely. They've been there for ages.
1: Yeah.
5: Yeah, look, they're very visible at the moment. It's the season of love for our carp. So they're all busy doing their spawning thing. They're all very aggressive. So a lot of people catch them at the moment. They're swirling around the surface. They're basically, we call them mud marlins. They're a bit smelly and they're a bit grotty looking, but my goodness, they go hard. And at this time of year, they attack lures and all sorts of presentations people have out for more, I don't know, standard sporting kit like
1: merch
5: and stuff. Yeah,
1: is it problematic, Glenn, that they've turned up and they're in such big numbers there? And where else around Canberra are they now turning up?
5: Oh, it's more everywhere basically. It's pretty hard finding a place where they're not, and it's just they're here, and it's not a real lot we can do to get rid of them, really. They're going to be very visible, and you're going to see a lot of them this time of year because it's spawning, but they have been there for quite a few years, and for quite a while.
1: We used to, Glenn, didn't we? We used to have annual efforts to try and clean the carp out and get rid of them, but we've given up, have we? We're not going to win that war by the sounds of things.
5: Well, no, yes, we did do that. We basically found it very, it's a lot to manage for a little club like ours. We've now devolved to a little open day thing that we have with the club. So that's actually on this Sunday, and it's not very far from the Jerrabomba wetlands.
1: Okay.
5: The Bowen Park at Kingston there. So it's just a little friendly come and fish with us, come and see what the Camp Fisherman's Club does and, have a bit of a free sausage sizzle at the end.
1: And Glenn, what's the advice you give to fisher people if they catch a carp? What do you tell them they should do?
5: Well, there's a lot of things you shouldn't do, and that's just leave it on the bank. There's no law that says you can't return it to the water, but the government, we strongly suggest you don't return to the water. My best bet is, especially this time of year, put them in your veggie patch. Dig a nice deep hole, a nice trench, line the bottom with dead carp, put a bit of dirt on top and sprinkle some pea and bean seeds on top, and they'll be launching themselves in about a month's time.
1: Is it really good for getting the garden going?
5: Yeah, well, people pay good money for Charlie carp and various other fertilizers made from carp, so just cut out the middleman, catch them yourself, plonk them in the garden, and they're great.
1: Isn't that? And what's the best way to catch carp? What's the best sort of bait to use? And if people are listening this morning thinking, yeah, I really would like to do this to help out with the carp population, but also give my garden a bit of a boost, what sort of bait should you use and where would you suggest is the best place for people to go, Glenn?
5: Pretty much anywhere in the lakes at the moment, the fish are biting pretty hard. But, of course, I would suggest Sunday mornings, particularly this one, down at Bowen Park would be pretty good. And as far as bait's concerned, most people use bread, corn, worms. Worms will also catch little redfin, perch and native fish.
1: Yeah.
5: So pretty much anything. I've heard people using bits of chicken and all sorts of things. They're omnivores. They'll take pretty much anything, and at the moment they're very aggressive and very hungry, and really it's doesn't feel like we're having much of a dent, but when we're running those competitions, we're getting like a ton and a half of carp out in
1: good
5: a day.
1: Lord.
5: Yeah, and at the moment if you fish around the various lakes, you find it's a little bit more challenging to find good numbers and good sizes of carp in Lake Burley Griffin. If you want to catch a big carp in some of the other lakes, because there's a good population of very, very large Murray cod in there, and they're putting a dent in the carp population. We're just learning to live with them.
1: All right. Well, this Sunday, pop down and say good day to Glenn, sign up and catch yourself a carp and go home and put it in your garden. Good to chat with you, Glenn. All the best, mate.
5: Thanks very much.
1: That's Glenn Mallam. He's the Vice President of the Canberra Fishermen's Club on ABC Canberra Breakfast. Let's check out what's happening with the weather for today. Belinda House is the duty forecast. Good morning, Belinda.
6: Good morning. Yeah, fairly pleasant, settled day across the ACT today. Perhaps a little bit of cloud around at times, but on a whole, it's going to be a mostly sunny day, looking for a top temperature of around 22 degrees for Canberra today.
1: And then much the same for the next few days. Looks like the rain has gone for now. We've got some good clear days.
6: Yeah, some mostly sunny days on the way. Some cold mornings coming up, though. We're going to see a fairly blustery southerly change push its way primarily up the coast today, but that will bring that cooler air into the ACT. So minimum temperatures are dropping down to 2 degrees tomorrow morning. So, we're not done with those really cool mornings. So waking up on Wednesday and Thursday morning, you're going to feel the chill. But the exchange for the daytime conditions are dry, settled, mostly sunny days. But, today, 22 degrees. Wednesday, 18. Thursday, 19. But plenty of sunshine.
1: You know, Belinda, a lot of listeners have put away their winter doonas and now all of a sudden they earn their winter jimmy jams, and now all of a sudden they're going to have to scramble around and get them out again and put them on for the next few days because they're going to be blooming cold.
6: Yeah. Flannelette pyjama warning current.
1: That's what we should call it, a flannelette pyjama warning. Good on you, Belinda. Have a great day.
6: Thank you.
1: Bye-bye. Belinda House, the duty forecaster at the Weather Bureau. Time for the news, ABC Canberra Breakfast, 7 o'clock.

0: OpenAI to face a parliamentary grilling over the Medicare breach today. The former Prince Andrew launches legal action against the police who arrested him earlier this year. The Chief Minister heads to Europe with an ACT trade delegation. And Brisbane officially unveils the logo for the 2032 Olympics. This is ABC Canberra News. Good morning, I'm Anna Vito. A senior representative from tech giant OpenAI will front a parliamentary inquiry today, 2 weeks after it was revealed autonomous agents from the company hacked a Medicare website. His political reporter Jack Mackay.
1: OpenAI's chief strategy officer, Jason Kwon, is expected to represent the company at today's hearing. The parliamentary inquiry has been set up to probe both the risks and benefits artificial intelligence can bring to Australia. Labor MP Joe Briskie, who's chairing the inquiry, says the committee will ask OpenAI about the Medicare website breach.
2: It's about how do we make sure that doesn't happen again? What needs to change?
1: OpenAI last week apologised for the incident in which rogue AI agents accessed public and non-public data on a Medicare statistics portal.
0: Former Greens member of the Federal Parliament, Max Chandler-Mather, says Coles and Woolworths should be forced to sell 200 shops to the government to kickstart a publicly owned supermarket chain. The Fair Go Grocer plan proposed by the Greens' official think tank would see a network of supermarkets selling groceries at a discount. Mr Chandler-Mather heads the research body and says a $25 billion commitment for 5 years could establish more than 600 stores.
3: That would allow Fair Go Grocers, the public supermarket, to function as an effective public competitor. It would force Coles and Woolworths to properly compete, but it also means that any Australian living anywhere in the country would be within walking or short driving distance of a public supermarket.
0: 14 world leaders will travel to Tuvalu today to see how climate change is threatening the existence of small island communities. It's part of this week's pre-COP meeting, as climate reporter Romy Stevens reports from Fiji.
4: One of the world's least visited countries will receive global attention today as it hosts high-level climate talks. The turnout of global leaders has been slightly smaller than expected, with the Prime Minister of Mauritius and President of Timor-Leste the only non-Pacific heads of state attending. Tuvalu is on the front line of climate change, with rising seas, coastal erosion and extreme weather already forcing people to leave the nation. Australia's spearheaded the push for pre-COP to be held in the Pacific as part of broader efforts to strengthen regional relationships.
0: A bereaved father has accused Israel's Prime Minister of failing to keep his country safe and allowing Hamas to launch its deadly October 7 attacks almost 3 years ago. Middle East correspondent Matthew Doran.
5: Benjamin Netanyahu was speaking at one of the state memorials for the victims of Hamas's deadly attacks, saying he felt the nation's pain when the father of one of the men killed during the raids interrupted his speech. Israeli media is reporting the man is Yaakov Godot, the father of Tom Godot, who was mistakenly killed by Israeli soldiers after they stormed his house, which had been seized by Hamas fighters, and shot him. The IDF reportedly didn't tell his family its forces killed him until 2025. Mr. Godot yelled at the Prime Minister that he'd failed to protect the 1,200 killed during Hamas's raids, and he was a disgrace.
0: The former Prince Andrew has launched legal action against the police in the UK who arrested him earlier this year. Europe correspondent Mazoe Ford reports.
6: Andrew Mountbatten Windsor is taking legal action against Thames Valley Police over the search warrants connected to his arrest in February. He was taken into custody on suspicion of misconduct in public office after information about him was found in the Epstein files. The investigation is still ongoing, but the former prince denies any wrongdoing and no charges have been brought. Now he wants a judicial review to consider the legality of the search warrants police obtained for his home in Sandringham and his former home at the Royal Lodge in Windsor. The High Court will hear the case on Thursday. Mazoe Ford, ABC News London.
0: The British government has insisted an airbase in southwest England is safe after the United States withdrew a dozen American bomber aircraft from the location. His North America correspondent Cayman Gok.
7: The Pentagon confirmed it removed all its B-1 bombers from RAF Fairford base to return to their home stations in America. US media reported that a new threat about an Iran-backed plot at the airbase is what prompted the swift withdrawal of aircraft. A week ago, British police arrested a group of men in connection with a suspected attack on the base. The men were later released on bail. The US and UK believe Iran was behind an attempted attack. Iran has denied its involvement, but earlier in the year said any base used for aggression against Iranian territory is a legitimate target.
0: Spaniards have welcomed a snap poll called by Prime Minister Pedro Sanchez following nationwide protests over housing affordability. Europe correspondent Catherine Diss has more.
6: It all started when an 87-year-old woman was evicted by an investment firm from her Madrid home, where she'd lived for more than seven decades. It sparked nationwide protests, and tent cities were erected across Madrid, Barcelona and Seville. After Parliament knocked back the Prime Minister's emergency housing measures last week, Pedro Sanchez said he had no choice but to call a snap poll. He's hoping the fear of a far-right government will maintain his power. But with Conservative parties leading in the polls, his strategy risks installing a far-right party into government for the first time since the death of dictator Francisco Franco in 1975.
0: The Chief Minister Andrew Barr is leading an ACT government trade mission to Germany and the UK aimed at strengthening trade and investment ties. The Territory Government says the mission is focused on opportunities across technology, infrastructure, research and education, tourism and aviation, with the goal of attracting an additional 2,500 visitors to Canberra annually by 2030. Mr Barr's participation is expected to cost around $19,000, funded through the ACT executive budget, and follows visits to India and Vietnam earlier this year. The ACT Sports Minister Chris Steele says proposed playing fields at Stromlo are progressing through the planning system. Molonglo community groups have expressed their disappointment over the government's decision to proceed with a scaled-back version of the project, reducing the number of fields from four Australian rules ovals to one in the plan's first stage. Mr Steele says the second stage of the project has not yet been funded but will include more pitches.
8: It will incorporate new rectangular ovals, both turf and synthetic. It will incorporate opportunities to play AFL and cricket, and it will have a pavilion and car parking access that's required for this kind of major sporting facility.
0: Floriade organisers say they were on track for record attendance this year until the poor weather over the long weekend. Visitor numbers had been on track to surpass last year's record of 520,000 people. Ross Triffitt from Events ACT says there are still plenty of highlights in the final week.
9: Lead Dogs Day out on Sunday, where we open up the park to man's best friend. So we have a whole range of dog programming. We'll have multiple stages going. We've got activities for the kids during the school holidays.
0: Finance and Wall Street had a good night, the S&P 500 adding 0.8%, the Dow Jones rising 0.3%, the Nasdaq gained 1.2%. Brent crude is lower at $100.04 per barrel, the Australian dollar higher at 69.7 US cents. Sport, and hundreds of people filled Brisbane South Bank last night for the official unveiling of the 2032 Olympic Games emblem, which was leaked to YouTube on Friday. The design is inspired by a cockatoo crest and shaped like the state of Queensland, reminiscent of the Olympic flame. Organising committee president Andrew Liveris says he's delighted with the public's response to it.
10: The design focus set was to bring together sport and our absolute addiction to sport, our unique natural environment and our quintessential Queensland personality as one.
0: With sport, it's Fraser Fife.
11: The AFL trade period is entering its second day, with a number of big names having already found new clubs for 2027. Three trades were officially completed on day one. Essendon's Zach Merritt has found his way to Hawthorn. Scott Pendlebury to Gold Coast has been confirmed, while Jesse Hogan is now a Magpie, having secured a trade from GWS. Other notable names, including the Suns' Ben King, Saints' ruck Rowan Marshall and Port Adelaide's Zach Butters, continue to be a part of ongoing discussions. Novak Djokovic is through to the final of tennis's China Open after Daniil Medvedev was disqualified from their match in Beijing. The six-time champion Djokovic was serving for the match when a ball that came off Medvedev's racket ended up hitting a spectator. Djokovic will face Australian world number 9 Alex de Minaur in the final. And the all-time leading goal scorer of North America's National Hockey League, Alex Ovechkin, says he will retire at the end of the season. The 41-year-old Russian sits 10th all-time for career points at the start of what is his 22nd and final season with the Washington Capitals.
0: Canberra's weather mostly sunny and a forecast top of 22 degrees. A sheep graziers warning has been issued for the ACT and all surrounding districts for today and tomorrow. Tomorrow in Canberra, mostly sunny at 18. Right now, 8 in Tuggeranong, 11 in Dixon. ABC News.
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13: What a weekend. Holy moly. Got some rain, did we not? Wettest October day since 1976, apparently. Do you know the funny thing was, and I don't know about you,

0: banner, but I still woke up this morning before my alarm.
1: Yeah, me too.
0: Did you? Yeah. Seriously. How's your long weekend been so far, Fee?
2: Still getting over jet lag, though. We spent 5 weeks in the UK. We got back at 12:30 on Thursday night.
0: Oh, you are all over the shop then. And then to make it even more tricky for you, daylight saving starts. It started on the weekend. When you come to a pub that's pet friendly, everyone benefits, says Ben Carroll. Steve Forbes, he's the chief officer at the ACT SES.
3: Getting up onto your roof and cleaning those gutters out, getting rid of the leaf litter, which is just as important for bushfire risk, by the way.
4: The last time I had my gutters cleaned was over $300, and that's a lot for a pensioner.
5: 666 ABC Canberra. Breakfast with Ross Solly.
0: It is a lot. Good morning. If you're just joining us, this is The Breakfast Show on ABC Radio 666 Canberra. And I'm excited to say that momentum for Kupa is growing by the minute. Yes, if you're just joining us, Kupa. It's an idea that we just floated this morning on The Breakfast Show. Didn't put a lot of thought into it, but the more we think about it, the more brilliant it is. Kupa stands for Canberra United Parallel Parking Association. All are welcome to join as long as you can parallel park. This is because on the weekend in Philadelphia, they had their Parallel Parking Association Championships, and apparently it was awesome. And to the best of our knowledge, we don't have a similar event anywhere in Australia. And I think that Canberra is ripe for the picking if you can sort of team it up with the Birdman Rally, maybe with Summer Nats, just have a festival of parallel parking one week. I know you sitting at home now, you're licking your lips in anticipation, thinking, God, this is a good idea. And what I've done this morning is I've asked you for suggestions to make it a proper one-day event or even a two-day event. What other categories could you have? And a lot have come through, people talking about doing it blindfolded, doing it on the opposite side of the road, doing it with a horse float or a caravan or a trailer behind you. So many things. This from The Walrus. Parking must only be done in a 1970 Valiant hardtop with double-length tow bar, extra long, extra heavy, and no power steering. Extra points for not denting the Rolls-Royce Silver Cloud being used as the rear bollard, says The Walrus. This texter, Tim from Warramanga, you can add parking sign literacy as a medal category. If you can figure out a multi-part parking sign, you can interpret alien hieroglyphs, says Tim from Warramanga. Stephen says there should be a category for Uber and food delivery drivers. Just park wherever you like and not in between the lines, says Stephen. This is from the Leader of the Opposition. How about you have to reverse park between two Ford Rangers at the Canberra Centre during the Christmas period as an added event? And in the grand final, the reverse cameras are disabled. And someone else has suggested, isn't the acronym CUPA already used by the Canberra Unparalleled Pedantic People Association? Maybe it is. Maybe it is. 1300 681 666 is our phone number. 0467 922 666 if you want to be part of the conversation. If you want to sign up, we haven't got any official membership forms yet, but it's just word of mouth at this stage. If people want to be part of Kupa, we're going to do it in Braddon because there's lots of cafes and pubs there, and there's that extra pressure of everyone watching you while you reverse park. So I know the Chief Minister's thinking he's going to dress this up as his own idea, I know, but that's okay. I don't mind as long as it happens. I wonder whether Greg Harford thinks it's a good idea. He's the Chief Executive of the Canberra Business Chamber, always looking for new ideas and new ways to bring business to Canberra. Good morning to you, Greg Harford.
6: Good morning. How are you?
0: Good. What do you reckon, mate? The Canberra hosting the National Parallel Parking Championships.
6: Look, I think this has got some legs to it, potentially. There's some real innovation here,
0: yep.
6: and definitely something worth exploring, I think.
0: Yep. No, I think you're right. I was nominated this morning as the inaugural president, Greg. I can't remember who nominated me, but anyway, I'm putting some hard yards in on this, Greg, so just keep listening, and when we want you guys to come on board, we'll let you know, okay?
6: Absolutely.
0: Now, on a more serious note, not that that's not serious, you're appearing before a committee today to talk about cyber security and the costs associated for proper cyber security for small businesses, because it is an issue, isn't it, Greg? And for some businesses, it can be a bridge too far, because it can be quite a costly thing if you want to do it properly.
6: Yeah, absolutely. Look, cybersecurity is a massive issue. Obviously, everyone wants to keep their data safe, and there's probably three key issues that face businesses. First, there's a risk that someone's going to sort of put some ransomware onto their systems and lock everything up and so forth. Secondly, there's a risk that someone's going to steal money or get bank transfers made if they're not done properly. And thirdly, of course, there's a risk of leaking customer data, and no business wants any of that to happen. There's a lot of complexity in this, right? Because the bad guys are everywhere. There's lots of them. AI is helping them. And small businesses or business generally really needs to be on top of their cybersecurity. But there's practical challenges and there's cost challenges.
0: Yeah, and interestingly, as part of your submission, and this is at Parliament House today, Federal Parliament, it's the committee inquiry into cybersecurity for small to medium-sized business and organisations. Interesting in your submission, Greg Harford, you were talking about a survey you've done of small businesses about how ready they feel they are. Some of them talking up a big game, but quite a few openly admitting that they don't feel that they are ready for it and they don't know how to prepare for it.
6: Yeah, that's right. And there's some quite big capability and I think more than capability, but capacity gaps out there in small business land. Often, if you're running a small business, you're doing a million things at once. You're the HR department, you're the sales team, you're the operations team, you're the IT team as well. And if you're not an expert in what you need to know about cyber, it can all seem pretty daunting. I guess the good news from what I'm hearing from members is that many firms are actually at least trying to do the basics, which is really good. You've got to keep your systems up to date. You've got to make sure you've got your appropriate firewalls and antivirus and anti-phishing stuff in place as well. And you've most importantly got to train the people and be really vigilant.
0: And this is not cheap. Are there supports in place for smaller businesses to be properly set up for this, Greg Harford? Or as I noticed in your submission, you're suggesting that actually the more work can be done in this area.
6: Yeah, I think more can be done. There was a federal government program, which I understand is now wrapped up, so that's no longer available. Organisations like the Canberra Business Chamber put things on for our members to try and help get the word out there. But a lot of it is, if I boil it down to its most simple forms, it's about getting the right advice from your IT providers. Most firms will be running some sort of outsourced IT and making sure you keep your software up to date and keep your hardware up to date as well.
0: Yeah. Do you hear a lot of anecdotal evidence, Greg, of small businesses being hacked or businesses here in the ACT that have come up on the wrong side when it comes to trying to keep this out?
6: Yeah, there's certainly businesses out there for whom this is an issue. Often people who have been hacked don't want to talk about it, but I've heard of some reasonably sizable businesses that have had problems over time. It's in everyone's interest that we can try and keep on top of this problem.
0: I mean, it can be absolutely devastating for a business to be hacked, can't it?
6: Oh, absolutely. And look, it can knock out your point of sale systems. It can knock out all your customer data. You can lose everything if you're not careful. So it's really important to do those backups.
0: Yeah, indeed. 18 past 7. Just a quick another issue, just Greg Harford, before I let you go, a question without notice. We're here, we've been told yesterday, in fact, that the Chief Minister is heading off to Europe on this mission. Are you part of the trip? Have you been consulted? Were you invited to go along? And what do you think about the trip?
6: I'm not part of the trip. I saw that story yesterday, as you will have done. I think it's really important that we try and attract more visitors into Canberra. We've got a great new connection to Europe coming with Qatar Airways coming back in the near future. So, it is really good that we're getting the word out there for Canberra. I'm not sure of the details of Chief Minister.
0: No, but you have been involved in similar sorts of delegations before, haven't you? So I was just wondering whether you might have been given the invite to come along and give a chance to spruik Canberra and the inaugural National Parallel Park Championships on a trip to Europe, Greg.
6: No, we're not involved in this trip. And as I say, I think that parallel parking championship has got real legs, but we've got to work the detail through.
0: Yeah, will you just leave that to us, Greg? We'll be getting in touch with you. Don't worry about that. When the time comes. Good on you, Greg. Good luck with the submission today. Appreciate your time.
6: Thank you.
0: Greg Harford, he is the Chief Executive of the Canberra Business Chamber on ABC Canberra Breakfast. You are with me, Ross Solly. Rowan says, a cuppa and CPS, which is the Canberra Pedants Society, joint national championships. What a crowd puller, says Rowan from Evatt. This is Mick from Ngunnawal, who says, regarding the National Parallel Parking Championships, this should also be a cap category and non-cap category. Camera-assisted parking. Yes. I mean, that sorts out the men from the boys, Mick, doesn't it? If I can use an old sexist analogy this morning. Rowan also says, good morning. With the Bris Vegas Olympics coming up, we need to settle on the two joke sports to be included. I suggest gumboot throwing, wood chopping, pickleball, walking football, underwater wheelchair hockey, or mower racing. Let's get it sorted. Maybe Raygun could consult on this also. Yeah, I don't think we know yet what the two additional sports are going to be, if they still do that. And just on CARP, Amanda says, Ross, could you perhaps ask the National Capital Authority why they don't support a fishing competition to get things started to clear out the carp from the Lake and Molonglo River system? These fish are an environmental disaster, and we should be doing our utmost to rid our waterways of them and get young and old involved to have a bit of fun whilst helping the environment, says Amanda. It's a good question. There used to be, and I think Glenn said earlier this morning from the Canberra Fishermen's Fishing Association that they still have an event. In fact, it's this Sunday. But, yeah, I wondered, is the NCA doing anything about this? It's a good question, Amanda. 22 past 7 on The Breakfast Show.
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0: Discombobulated is a great word. Not as good as our word of the day today, though, which is exigent. Exigent. It means requiring immediate action or placing heavy demands and expectations on others. Exigent. And you might think straight away of a few examples. So setting up the parallel parking championships is not exigent. We can take some time on this. I mean, how long have we taken to prepare the Return of the Birdman rally, for goodness sake? There's also an ACT inquiry going on at the moment into our whole electoral process. And at the centre of all of this is discussions about what the optimum size of our legislative assembly should be. Do we need more parliamentarians? How do we make our system function more efficiently? Well, the ACT Multicultural Association has put a submission in. And it's really interesting because they're not talking so much about the need for more MLAs, but to make them better connected with all members of the community. Ravi Krishnamurthy is president of the Australian Multicultural Action Network and joins me this morning. Ravi, good morning to you.
7: Good morning. How are you?
0: Yeah, good, thank you. Look, I thought your submission was really interesting because you're not saying let's have more MLAs, although you're not against it, but what you are saying is that the MLAs we do have, Ravi, they need to be better connected to all members of the community.
7: Yeah, that's right. Yeah. Look, the whole debate here is not about whether Canberra needs more politicians, but the real question is whether our democracy has enough capacity to represent the people and scrutinize the government and remain accessible as Canberra is growing. Because representation is not just, you know, how many people each MLA is representing, right? It's a real test whether an ordinary Canberran can actually reach their representative. Yeah. Mm.
0: Do you hear from a lot of members of your network that they feel that they're not represented or that they're struggling to get a voice, Ravi?
7: From what I'm hearing from our members and also most of the time from the general community is, are we able to connect to our politicians? That's the question that needs to be answered because if a normal citizen can easily approach, you know, and meaningfully engage with their elected representative, I think, you know, we've done the right thing. Mm. The question that we need to answer, it depends on, you know, different types of, you know, community members that we're dealing with, like, you know, people with different language, who speak different language, and disability mainly, and age, or even the knowledge of government. Right?
0: Yeah. So for your members where English is a second language, is it a struggle? Is it a struggle to get your head around government policy, government plans? Because, I mean, I'm in the fortunate position where, you know, English is my first language, although some might be surprised to hear that. But I don't ever have to deal with that. But is it a problem here in the ACT where if English is your second language, that it can be hard to find out information and to get across some of the stuff that our politicians are doing?
7: That's right. Who is missing is a big question here, right? Because after every major consultation, I think government should ask one simple question. Whose voice we haven't heard? Because a large number of submissions, it doesn't necessarily mean we have heard from the whole of community, but think of those people who are not familiar with, you know, engaging with the government and who are not familiar with the submissions, and people from different language speaking background. And that is where, you know, we are trying to focus more, because we need to reach out to everyone. Yeah.
0: A lot of our politicians here in the ACT do regularly have, they do turn up at shopping centres, they set up a card table and a chair and sit there, and they'll take questions from passerbys, they'll talk about what they're standing for. Is that good enough? Is that enough? Would you like to see more of that, Ravi, or is that only just scratching the surface?
7: That's a fantastic approach, which is already happening, and we are really engaging and we are encouraging that as well with our MLAs, because some of the recent events that, you know, I've attended, I can see from all parties, all MLAs, you know, they are attending, and that's fantastic. And they are already approaching, you know, different community organizations, but what we need is, you know, more of the engagement, and more of the organizations should invite them as well. So collectively, you know, there is that common representation, and people can easily have a normal chat, and then have with them, and then, look, I have this problem, what do you think? And that sort of a thing, I think it's quite helpful in our practical life, yeah.
0: Mm. Well, it's an interesting submission. We'll see if it cuts through. There are members of the Multicultural Action Network who are feeling frustrated that maybe their voices are not being heard as much as they'd like, Ravi. Is that a fair analysis?
7: Partly that is true as well, because it's not about always people approaching the government. Sometimes, you know, the government should also approach the people. That's where I think my submission is, designed and written on that basis. Yeah.
0: Great chatting with you, Ravi. Really appreciate your time this morning. Thank you.
7: Thanks a lot.
0: That is Ravi Krishnamurthy. He's the president of the Australian Multicultural Action Network on ABC Canberra Breakfast, 28 past 7. You are with me, Ross Solly. All clear on the roads at this stage. If you come across any issues, can you let us know, please? Kevin on the text line says, Ross, if Kappa ever makes it to the starting line, Kevin, of course it's going to make it to the start. Is there anything that I've ever floated as an idea on this show that's never seen the light of day? Kevin, maybe just a few things. Kevin says, if Kappa ever makes it to the starting line, there may need to be a first and second division. Otherwise, left-handers such as yourself are at a disadvantage and need their own competition. Just saying. Well, Kevin, it's a good point you make, but I'm backing myself in against any right-handers out there to have a crack at this. This listener says, just to make it look more official and respected, could Kappa stands for Canberra United Parallel Parking Association, could Kappa incorporate AFL-type umpires with hand signals to signify the driver has failed or passed? Yes, and also, wouldn't it be awesome if we could incorporate VAR, the video assistant referees, or the bunker? Oh, how awesome would that be? Like, if you had a bunker like they do in the NRL, where you had to refer stuff to. Oh, yeah, people love that. People love the bunker and they love VAR. This listener says, honestly, increasingly politicians are all great at talk rather than actions, says this listener. Keep your thoughts coming. on the text line, or you can give us a call. It's 7:30.
8: ABC News, good morning, I'm Anna Vito. Tech giant OpenAI is expected to face tough questions over the Medicare breach today at the federal

0: First stage, almost a decade after they were first proposed. Chris Steele says construction will begin as soon as the development application is approved.
1: The ACT government supports getting on with this project as soon as possible to support the growing sporting needs of the Molonglo Valley, and that's why we've got the development application, and once it's approved we'll get on with the construction as soon as possible.
0: More than 300,000 people have visited Floriade so far this year, but organisers say wild weather at the weekend means the festival is unlikely to break last year's record attendance of almost 520,000 people. But Ross Triffitt from Events ACT says despite the rain, the festival's Nightfest has again proven very popular.
2: Thursday night with Tim Finn, over 4,000, over 7,000 for the Temper Trap. And approximately 2,000 each night for Pacific Avenue and Busby Maru and Christine Arnoux.
0: King Charles' brother Andrew Mountbatten Windsor is taking legal action against British police over his arrest earlier this year. Europe correspondent Mazoe Ford reports.
3: Andrew Mountbatten Windsor isn't challenging his high-profile arrest, but rather the search warrants British police carried out at his home and former home at the time. The King's younger brother was detained on suspicion of misconduct in public office in the wake of information that emerged from the Epstein files. The investigation is still ongoing, but the former Prince denies any wrongdoing and no charges have been brought. His lawyers have applied for a judicial review to challenge the lawfulness of the warrants used for Sandringham and Royal Lodge. A hearing will be held at the High Court on Thursday. Mazoe Ford, ABC News, London.
0: A dozen bomber aircraft are returning to the United States after they were quickly withdrawn from an English airbase at the centre of concerns over a possible threat from Iran. Here's North America correspondent Cayman Gok.
4: Some of the B-1 bombers have returned to their home stations in the United States after they were swiftly withdrawn from the United Kingdom's RAF Fairford base. US President Donald Trump confirmed there was a security threat.
5: I mean, they didn't fly out by accident. Yeah.
4: It comes only days after British police arrested and later released a group of men over a suspected terror plot at the base northwest of London. British Prime Minister Andy Burnham said there were strong indications Iran played a role in that incident, but Iran has denied involvement. Iran has previously threatened any base the US uses to attack the country is a legitimate target. Cayman Gok, ABC News, Washington.
0: The Nobel Prize for Medicine has been awarded to a trio of researchers for their work in uncovering the human brain's mysteries. American Karl Deisseroth and Germans Peter Hagemann and Georg Nagel have carried out research into the field of optogenetics. They've won the prize for developing a technique which uses light to control individual nerve cells in the brain. Karl Deisseroth says an example of the research's potential is understanding how and why each brain makes different day-to-day decisions.
6: It shows how different cells can help shift priorities and shift choices and shift actions in very precise and tractable ways. So it's helped us understand our normal function, our typical function in daily life, as well as what can go wrong.
0: Finance Wall Street had a good night. The S&P 500 adding 0.8%. The Dow Jones rose 0.3%. The Nasdaq gained 1.2%. The dollar is buying 69.7 US cents. And in sport, Mary Fowler has withdrawn from the Matildas squad ahead of soccer friendlies against Germany and Haiti for personal reasons. The Manchester City forward will be replaced by midfielder Leah Davidson in the squad for this month's international matches. Davidson has made four appearances for the Australian national women's side since making her debut in 2024. The two fixtures continue Australia's preparations for next year's Women's World Cup in Brazil. Canberra's weather, a mostly sunny day with a top of 22 degrees. Tomorrow, mostly sunny and 18. Right now, 9 degrees in Tuggeranong, 12 degrees in Dixon. ABC News.
7: Afternoons. I'm James Finlay, and buying a rundown house in Italy for €1 and then doing it up might sound appealing. Today, hear how Australian renovation queen Shayna Blaze took on the challenge.
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9: Rachel Mealy on AM After the News. The coalition set to launch a tough new immigration policy designed to counter One Nation's growing popularity and how scammers are targeting online recruitment.
10: Wangarali Majinu, Ross Solly, Breakfast, ABC Radio Canberra, Ngunnawalwadi, Canberra, Wurundjeri.
11: Yeah, great to have your company this morning, and I'm loving the enthusiasm for Kappa and our inaugural national, yes, it's going to be a national competition. I mean, obviously in the run-up we'll have our own little local. Maybe it's each suburb could have their own competition, and then the winners from each suburb, oh,

0: These ideas, they're just coming out of my head this morning. Brilliant. Each suburb has a reverse parallel parking competition, and the winners from each suburb come together for an ACT competition, and then we host the National Parallel Parking Championships. It's just, let's not tell anyone outside the ACT though, because you can guarantee Victoria and Melbourne and bloody Adelaide, they'll try and steal our idea. But I'm loving the enthusiasm this morning. For example, Ross and crew, I'm so into this cuppa idea. Me too. And Stu from Canberra. But the thought of AFL-like enforcers scorers really piqued my interest, especially if they're wearing white coats and bowler hats. They'll have bugger all else to do in January, so bring it on. I'd also like to compete, as I reckon I'm okay at reverse parallel parking too. We could have various bonuses for cars without a camera or a left electric mirror. My 1964 Morris 1100 would tick those boxes. Bring on the hats and coats, says Stu from Canberra. Good morning, Ross, says unnamed texter. As I sit here having my morning cuppa, that's also the name of our new organisation, the Canberra United Parallel Parking Association. As I sit here having my morning cuppa, listening to your always entertaining breakfast show, thank you, unnamed texter, I've been thinking about raising the level of difficulty for elite reverse parkers such as yourself. How about a parent or spouse in the giving hand directions, which are the opposite of the actual direction required? I speak from experience, as said spouse. I love that when people go, hard left, hard down on your left, when obviously it should be your, anyway, they always know better. From RJG in the creek, I'm hoping Cuppa will have a special class for left-hand drive vehicles. And this listener, this is Dick from Curtin, you're brave, Dick, putting your name to this, Cuppa. It is my observation over 80 years that we will need a male and female division only because the female division, Dick, is much better quality. And this, Greg 2617, who I'm loving, Greg, your input, and I'm going to write this down and use it as my own idea, but I think the ACT government will be on board. Greg says, Ross, is the prize for the best parallel park a free parking certificate for 6 months? Wouldn't that be awesome? Like, you get free parking anywhere in the city for 6 months if you're the winner. Oh, there's some good ideas. And good morning, Pat, who says, back in the 60s, there was a site for parallel parking set up in front of the old police station on Northbourne Avenue, where invariably a policeman would be leaning out the window to take inquiries. I went there every day to practice. And when the big day came, Constable Davenport didn't ask me to do it. I asked nervously, aren't you going to ask me to park? And he said, I've been watching you do it all week. Ka-ching! Good work, Pat. 21 to 8 on The Breakfast Show. Coming out very soon. If we want to truly market ourselves as an innovative, tech-savvy city, should we stop trying to reinvent the wheel, do you think, and maybe just embrace technologies that are already proven and working? I'm thinking things like My Way Plus, etc. Well, one of Canberra's most successful businessmen has just been overseas. He's had a bit of a look around at cities that are doing it well, and he thinks that we're just making things too complicated here and we need to go back and just do what everybody else is already doing and doing it well. That's coming up very, very soon on ABC Canberra Breakfast, 21 minutes to 8. So, it's an ongoing issue, and I know Alice was talking about this while I was away. What to do with used solar panels? Now, there's an inquiry underway at the moment up in federal parliament. And today, the Regional Development Australia, Southern New South Wales and ACT division will be giving evidence. The CEO is Olivia West, and Olivia joins us this morning. Good morning to you, Olivia.
1: Good morning, Ross.
0: So this is an issue, isn't it? And I don't think we've got answers yet. People still don't know how to do it properly, and it's a big cost for businesses.
1: Absolutely. Look, we've been very effective at getting solar panels installed, and now we need to put the same effort into planning what happens when these panels are replaced or reach the end of their useful life.
0: What are most people doing at the moment? What are in the land of the regional development Australia? You cover southern New South Wales and ACT. What are most people doing at the moment when they reach the stage where they've got solar panels that are no longer useful or out of date?
1: Yeah, absolutely. So there are some local disposal options, but they depend on the panel type. So ACT government guidance currently allows for up to 5 metal framed panels a day to be dropped off free in the metal recycling area at Mitchell. But other panel types have different arrangements. So everyone should check the ACT recyclopedia or speak with your installer before taking them anywhere. Solar panels should not go in the household recycling bin. But our broader point is that we need a consistent recovery pathway where visibility of what happens after collection is known to all and that we have the infrastructure we need to recycle these products properly.
0: Why is that important? Why is visibility important?
1: Well, it's a really big problem. So the Commonwealth estimates that the number of solar panels reaching the end of their life by 2025 is at about 3 million. And that's about 60,000 tonnes of solar panels. But in 10 years' time, Australia is expected to generate around 50 million panels.
0: Good Lord.
1: Or 1 million tonnes of waste.
0: Right.
1: So this is already a challenge and we need to be planning for the scale that is coming at us, which is substantial.
0: Yeah. What advice, is there consistent advice, Olivia West, at the moment for businesses and communities to how to deal with it, and is that visible? And what sort of assistance would you like to see added to make it a bit easier? Because I'd imagine it's quite confusing and time-consuming and costly.
1: Yeah, so no, there is no consistent advice, and that's in our submission that we made and that we'll be talking to at the inquiry later today, is that we're calling for 5 things. A nationally consistent system that makes responsibility for old solar panels clear. Recovery requirements built into project planning and approvals, particularly for our larger scale solar farms. Better information about when and where panels will reach the end of their life. Financial arrangements that cover recovery as well as site cleanup. And support for regional recovery and infrastructure and businesses to make sure that we have opportunities within our region to take advantage of the potential business opportunities that could come from building a recycling infrastructure across the region.
0: I mean, they're 5 pretty common sense points. Are you telling me that they're not covered at the moment?
1: No, they're not currently covered. There have been some announcements in New South Wales looking at, opportunities around solar panel recycling and recovery. But no, we don't have consistency and we don't have a clear plan in our region and across Australia more broadly.
0: Do you think, Olivia West, if we were to get there, if we were to have clear plans, clear licensing arrangements, all this sort of stuff, do you think it would make solar farms, etc., more palatable to landholders at the moment? Because communities, there's a backlash, isn't there? It's very difficult for businesses to get these projects up and running. If there was a clear strategy and people could be reassured that the recycling was going to happen properly and that there was laws in place, do you think that would make it easier?
1: I think it would be an element in making this palatable. Change is hard for all communities. And what we're seeing with the introduction of a renewable energy industry into our region is that certainly there are challenges for the community accepting these projects. And we're seeing those challenges in a whole range of ways. One of them is absolutely the impact that we will have from certainty around how waste is managed from whether it's wind or solar industries.
0: Are a lot of the solar panels just being dumped?
1: Look, that's not clear. I think the key challenge is we don't have the recycling infrastructure to recycle them properly. Some of them have been stored, and there are certainly a number going into landfill. But we've got a huge scale challenge ahead of us as a community more broadly. But it's also an opportunity. And this is something that if we plan, we understand the scale, we understand the supply chains needed to help this industry grow, it could be a really interesting opportunity in a way of diversifying our economy in the future.
0: Yeah, a listener's just reminded me, and I think this was with Alice Matthews last week. There was a professor from the ANU on the ABC who stated that the majority of solar panel waste is glass and there is no need for specific recycling at this stage. Is that right? Is that your understanding, Olivia?
1: I think it's, yes, there's certainly some challenges around the breaking down of the solar panels into key components that really does need to be looked into.
0: Yeah, I think that was Professor Andrew Blakers who was with Alice on The Breakfast Show last week. Good luck with your submission today, Olivia. I'll be looking forward to hearing how they respond to some of the suggestions you're putting forward. Thanks for chatting with us this morning.
1: Thanks, Ross.
0: That's Olivia West, who is the CEO of Regional Development Australia, the Southern New South Wales and ACT division. Vicky says, Ross, it's the same as recycling wind turbines. All this green energy produces lots of waste that wasn't planned for. It's not green if it produces this waste, says Vicky. Yeah, interested to hear people's thoughts on this. 1300 681 666 or 0467 922 666, 14 to 8, all clear on the roads. I'm loving your enthusiasm, listeners, for Cuppa this morning. This listener says, on the subject of Cuppa, Ross, do you recall the synchronised precision driving teams of the 80s and 90s? Perhaps a demonstration of said synchronised team parallel parking could be conducted in Lonsdale Street, Braddon, for the pleasure of the spectators. Yes. Another listener says, I'm pleased to hear this is no longer going to be Braddon-centric. It's such a killer for those of us in the burbs. Well, initially, the national champion, the ACT championships will be, but each suburb should have its own, and they can have them at their local shops. And another bonus, bringing life back to neighbourhood shops. Am I right? Yes. God, this is all just, I mean, it makes so much sense. I have not heard one argument yet for us not to have these championships. Ross says, this texter, I'd like to see you up against ACT policing in the Cuppa Games or the ACT garbage truck drivers who need to get those big vehicles through tiny streets with cars parked on both sides. You might not even podium. Yep, true. 2607 says, Ross, are the insurance companies going to provide the big red mattresses for the parking competition? I love that ad. Julie 2611, for Cuppa testing, the vehicle should be the size of a 1959 Chevrolet Impala. Glyn from a farm near Mirimbula, Cuppa should seek sponsorship from Wilson Parking. And Andy from Griffiths says, Ross, how about parallel parking while texting and smoking without a seatbelt on? Yep, not a great category. Keep those suggestions coming, folks, and then we'll put it all together, put the submission into the ACT government, ask for an exorbitant amount of funding, and it will be up and running before you know it.
2: 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On 666 ABC Radio Canberra. 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
0: So we like to pride ourselves here in Canberra as, you know, a tech-savvy, nation-leading city that embraces lots of big challenges and gets things right. But are we really that? Glenn Keyes, the founder of Aspen Medical, one of the most successful business people we've had in the ACT for many, many years, has just returned from a trip to Japan where he got to see firsthand how things, especially in our sister city of Nara, how things really do work when cities are tech savvy. And he's penned an interesting letter to the Canberra Times today suggesting that maybe we should stop trying to reinvent the wheel and just embrace technology that's worked well in other places and then just try and make it work well here in Canberra. Glenn Keyes joins us this morning. Good morning to you, Glenn.
3: Morning, Ross. How are you?
0: Yeah, good, thank you. And I don't want to put you on the spot, but Aspen Medical, do you think you'd be up for some sort of a sponsorship for our parking championships, Glenn?
3: Oh, well, anyone who's seen me park a car knows that the last thing they want to do is see me park a car.
0: Yes. Yeah, so that's, I'm going to put you down as a yes for that then. You're going to sponsor it. Good on you. Thanks, Glenn. Hey, now, Glenn, you've just come back from Japan. You went to Nara, which is our sister city. Describe for us, if you would, what you saw in Nara.
3: So I just saw really seamless integration of transport at lots of levels, from the JR to streetcars to fast trains, using the same card to then buy something at the shops while you're there, hubs where transport's brought together. It's all very, very seamless. And when I was sitting on the plane on the way home, I was thinking about how we can better adapt technology.

0: that exist within Australia or even globally to support us rather than trying to design a new wheel every time we want something.
1: Yeah, because we've got some very big examples, haven't we? And people often say, for example, with MyWay Plus, why did we go down this path and not embrace the technology that was already being used in other parts of Australia? And there are other examples, I guess, where we haven't done it well. But Glenn, I guess, you know, if you can come up with your own cutting-edge design that is unique to your circumstances, that's a pretty good thing as well, isn't it?
0: It is, but we also have to look about how we support it and scale it. So in a city of less than 500,000 people, that's a lot to be able to spread and amortise across all of our citizens. But if we could find a system, and we'll pick on MyWay Plus. We know that Opal is a system that's used in Sydney. What I'm not sure is lots of people realise that Opal was actually adapted from the Oyster system that was used in London.
1: Mm.
0: And so they took that, adapted it for Sydney. A lot of people from Canberra go to Sydney a lot. They've learned it's a far more complex system than ours. They've got trams and all sorts of ferries and all sorts of things. So we've got to work out what do we want to adapt and what do we want to develop.
1: You've worked with governments. You've worked with the ACT government, Glenn. What is it with governments then wanting to do their own thing? Why not do, as you said in the letter today, the ACT should set a simple test for every major digital initiative. Can we adopt or adapt a proven solution rather than build another one ourselves? And will it make Canberra easier to use? That's what you said in your letter today. So what is it that governments do want to go out on their own and design, reinvent the wheel?
0: I think this isn't just an ACT.
1: No, absolutely not. No.
0: I think as a nation, we think we're pretty unique. And so subsequently, we need a unique solution for everything we do. And I think there are some great examples. New Zealand is a very good example of saying, let's take something and let's make sure that that perfect is not the enemy of good and that we can get something up and running. And when we've got really, really tight budget constraints, when we've got cost of living costs and pressures, we really need to look at how do we do things efficiently, effectively, and maybe adapt them over time to be more tailored rather than trying to answer 100% of everything.
1: I think one of the examples you give in your letter, and this is a source of great frustration for a lot of our listeners, we still don't have a digital driver's licence here in the ACT, Glenn Keys.
0: No, look, and once again, I'll pick on New South Wales there. New South Wales went and took the Amanda system that was operating internationally and tailored it for them. But Queensland, and they've had a digital licence since 2019. Queensland's had digital licence since 23, Victoria since 24. And they got over 1 million activations inside of 3 months in Victoria. So there's got to be other models that we can use rather than trying to do our own.
1: And from what you saw in NARA, I don't know whether you managed to do a deep dive there and ask some people in authority about it, but in NARA, are they using systems they've invented themselves, or were they just embracing technology that already existed and putting it into local practice?
0: I didn't get to talk to anyone officially. Mm. Trust me, I was on a private holiday and that would not have gone down well.
1: Yep.
0: But certainly when we spoke to people, there was a mix of both. There was some stuff that was very, very tailored, but there was other stuff that had been adapted, particularly out of the US.
1: Yeah, all right. While I have you here, Glenn Keys, for those who aren't aware, Aspen Medical involved in a whole heap of conflict zones around the world. Where do you have operations at the moment, Glenn?
0: Look, we're working in places that people would be aware of, they'd see in the news. We've been in Ukraine since the start of the war. We're doing some really quite incredible work over there. We're training trauma surgeons. We've trained 100% of all of the trauma surgeons in Ukraine have been trained by our medical teams in combat and trauma surgery, so life-saving work, which is amazing. But the bit we're doing I'm super proud of is the PTSD and pain management mental health work we're on. We're 14 months into a three-year study there, world-leading research. That's going to save thousands of lives globally.
1: What are you hearing?

0: Glenn, there about PTSD and how widespread it is, and I can only imagine it's becoming more and more prevalent.
1: Yeah, they're expecting 4 to 5 million PTSD cases out of Ukraine just on current numbers.
0: God.
1: So this research is critical, not only for them, but also for we can learn lessons globally, coming back to my point. We're also in Haiti. You may not be aware, but 85% of Haiti is controlled by gangs.
0: Yes, sure.
1: And so where they're supporting the UN mission, where they're on a five-year contract, supporting the 5,000 peacekeepers who are there. And we're in Somalia and Mogadishu supporting the UN peacekeepers there that are trying to recover the country from the Al-Shabaab terrorists and bring that country back to peace.
0: It's a great Canberra success story. Glenn Keys, really appreciate you chatting with us. A couple of quick texts to let you go on. Yep, says this listener, competitive federalism allows us to at least borrow systems and process from other states. And this is Anne, says Kanazawa, a similar population to Canberra, has a very impressive and integrated transport system with several types of bus travel covering the whole city. No trams, says Anne. Good to chat with you, Glenn Keys. Appreciate your time.
1: Thanks, Ross. Fine.
0: That's Glenn Keys. He's the founder of Aspen Medical there on what he saw in Nara and what he'd like to see as a result of that here in Canberra. On ABC Canberra Breakfast, it is 8:03.
2: Way up north to Alaska. Way up north to Alaska.
0: Good morning, Saskia Maben.
3: Good morning, Ross Solly, President of CUPPA.
0: Yes, I can't remember who nominated me this morning, but
3: I'm pretty sure it was self-nominated. I think I heard that correctly when I was driving to work, but you would do an excellent job because you're so passionate about it.
0: I am passionate about it. It's my new passion. That and banning perv glasses, they're my two big passions of
3: but I do think Ainsley should be the puppeteer behind the scenes, actually. Sure, making
0: like she's of this show.
3: Along. Yeah, exactly.
0: Like she's of the Breakfast
3: she's
0: Show.
3: The real boss, and you're the figurehead.
0: Yeah, I think she'll do all the hard work. She might think, "Oh, Ross has been exigent again," which I am. But would you like to be a member?
3: I would love to be
0: CUPPA?
3: A member. Yeah, and I was thinking about what category I would like to participate in.
0: Mm-hmm.
3: And I think if you're copying that other competition that you were talking about earlier, I'll do the one where you have to do the parallel park in one go, and then they measure your distance from the curb.
0: Yeah, of course, we're not copying anything, Saskia.
3: Oh, you would never do that. This is totally original.
0: Exactly. Well, we're just borrowing some of their ideas.
3: Yeah, inspired by.
0: What about, so there were there's three, so this is the Philadelphia, they had in Philadelphia on the weekend, the Parallel Parking Association Championships. There were three categories, Sass.
3: Mm.
0: As you mentioned, there was the one where you've got to do it in one go,
3: one and done.
0: Is good. That's called the one shot. The tight squeeze, where you've got to manoeuvre into a space only 18 inches longer than the driver's car.
3: No, don't want to do that one.
0: Judged by how many moves it takes and how often one bumps the cars in between them.
3: And at least you're allowed to bump the other cars.
0: Yeah. And under duress, parking while navigating various obstacles of Philadelphia street life, such as a trash fire or a crowd yelling, "Dallas sucks."
3: You could just put you in the passenger seat and that would be enough of a distraction.
0: Just yabbering.
3: Yeah, or just turn on the Brekkie show while you're trying to park.
0: Yeah.
3: Stress you out. No, I don't want to do that one either. Right. I'll do the one and done.
0: What do you got coming up on your show?
3: Oh, we're going to be talking about this AI inquiry that kicks off in Sydney today. I think lots of questions that need to be answered.
0: Oh, God, there's so many aren't there? They're so confused. That's my head in. I don't know where we're going and what it's all going to mean, but I'm looking forward to getting some answers on your show. Thank you, Saskia.
3: Thanks, Ross.
0: It's 8:00.
4: ABC News, good morning. I'm Anna Vito. A senior representative from tech giant OpenAI will front a parliamentary inquiry following revelations its autonomous agents hacked a Medicare website. The breach only came to light in September, months after the incident. OpenAI's Chief Strategy Officer Jason Kwon will represent the company today, and Committee Chair Labor MP Jo Brisky says she wants to know what's being done to prevent further breaches.
5: It's about how do we make sure that doesn't happen again, what needs to change from OpenAI's perspective, and also how do we make sure more broadly across all of those big companies that they are getting the mechanisms in place to mitigate against the known risks.
4: The official think tank for the Australian Greens is pitching a plan to forcibly acquire 200 supermarkets from Coles and Woolworths to create a publicly owned grocery chain. The Green Institute says the plan is inspired by New York Mayor Zoran Mamdani's public grocers and would save families 30% on essential items and hundreds of dollars on monthly food bills. The Institute's Executive Director, Max Chandler-Mather, says the plan would make the supermarket giants more competitive.
6: What we need is a major public intervention, and the purpose of a large network of public supermarkets would be, one, to offer 30% discounts on essentials, but also to force Coles and Woolworths to drive down their prices, because finally they'd have to contend with a competitor.
4: The ACT government says a trade mission currently underway in Europe is aimed at attracting an additional 2,500 visitors to Canberra annually by the end of the decade. The eight-day mission is being led by the Chief Minister Andrew Barr, with the delegation to visit the UK and Germany. The Chief Minister is expected to meet with the government of Hesse in West Central Germany, the Greater London Authority, as well as investors, airlines, technology leaders, artificial intelligence specialists and representatives from the innovation and business sectors. Israel's Prime Minister has been heckled during a speech marking the beginning of national commemorations for the third anniversary of the October 7 attacks. Here's Middle East correspondent Matthew Doran.
7: Benjamin Netanyahu was speaking at a state memorial for the victims of Hamas's surprise deadly raids when a man in the audience took to his feet and shouted he was a disgrace. Israeli media has reported him as being Yaakov Godot, whose son Tom was mistakenly shot by Israeli forces when they searched his house near the Gaza border on October 8. Mr. Godot said Mr. Netanyahu had failed to keep Israel safe and protect the around 1,200 people killed on that day before he was escorted away. Community-led commemorations will be held later this week on the third anniversary of the attacks.
4: Spain's Prime Minister has taken a high-stakes gamble, calling a snap poll as the country roils in protest over house and rental prices. Europe correspondent Catherine Diss has more.
8: After an 87-year-old woman was evicted from her Madrid home of seven decades by an investment firm, tent cities sprung up across the capital, Barcelona and Seville. Tens of thousands took to the streets demanding affordable housing. Prime Minister Pedro Sanchez took a series of emergency housing measures to Parliament last week, but his minority government was blocked. He's hoping the fear of a right-wing coalition government will cement his power, but with Conservative parties leading in the polls, his strategy could backfire. Catherine Diss, ABC News.
4: Finance, the Dow Jones is 0.2% higher, the dollar also higher at 69.7 US cents. Sport, and a number of big names have found new AFL clubs for next year as the league's trade period continues. Fraser Fife has more.
9: Some of the AFL's big names are off the board after day one, with Zach Merritt's move from Essendon to the Hawks finally coming to fruition. Coleman medalist Jesse Hogan is also making his move from the Giants to the Pies, while the AFL's games record holder Scott Pendlebury has officially locked in his place with Gold Coast. Heading into day two, West Coast doesn't believe a move for Geelong's Grian Myers is in the offing, but Melbourne veteran Jack Viney could be a more realistic option. Other notable names, including the Bombers' Jordan Ridley, Carlton's Lockie Whitfield and the Suns' Ben King, could also be finding new clubs as discussions continue.
4: And Australian tennis player Alex de Minaur is through to the final of the China Open after his opponent Hubert Hurkacz retired hurt, with de Minaur leading 6-4-3-2. He'll play Novak Djokovic in the decider. Canberra's weather mostly sunny, a top of 22 degrees. There is a sheep graziers warning for the ACT and all surrounding districts for today and tomorrow. Tomorrow in Canberra, mostly sunny, a low of 2 and a top of 18. Sunny and a top of 19 degrees on Thursday. Right now, 11 degrees in Tuggeranong. It's 14 degrees in Dixon. ABC News.
10: Good morning. Welcome to AM. I'm Rachel Mealy, coming to you from the lands of the Turrbal and Yuggera people in Brisbane. On today's program, OpenAI, the company behind the hacking of the Medicare website, faces a grilling at a parliamentary inquiry, and how scammers are targeting the online recruitment sector.
11: Could use your image. They could generate an AI clone to bypass authentication checks, say the banks or government websites or even in the companies.
12: The coalition will release its immigration policy later today with indications it'll focus on a crackdown on visa overstayers, students and temporary visa holders with non-essential skills. Politically, immigration is a sensitive topic for the coalition as it tries to counter the rising popularity of One Nation.

0: Our political reporter Lexi Junawick joins us now from Parliament House in Canberra. Lexi, what more do we know about the Coalition's migration policy?
1: Good morning, Rachel. We know that the Coalition will meet this morning and then make this long-awaited policy public. Now, the ABC has learned that under the Coalition's policy, if elected, net overseas migration, or NOM, will be reduced to 100,000 or around that figure in the first year. And from there on in, we know that the Coalition would tie that net overseas migration rate to the pace of home building. So that was announced earlier by opposition leader Angus Taylor in his budget in reply earlier this year. And if we look at the current state of play, that would be around 170,000. And it's under the premise that each migrant needs a house to themselves. Now, we are expecting to see that announcement this morning, but in the lead up, we have seen some Liberal ministers, and we actually heard from Shadow Assistant Minister for International Development, Dave Sharma, asked on Radio National Breakfast a short time ago whether the opposition had done any modelling on its policy. Here's how he responded.
2: I can't reveal the modelling that's been done. I'm not familiar with it, but there has been significant modelling done through the Parliamentary Budget Office and other agencies that do economic modelling. And I expect that will be part of the announcement when it comes about what the impact is, because we do want to look very closely at what the impact will be on the budget, but also on the economy.
0: Shadow Assistant Minister for International Development Dave Sharma speaking this morning. And Lexi, from what we know, how does it compare to the government's policy and One Nation's?
1: So, Rachel, in early September, we saw the government stand up with its own long-awaited migration policy. It wants to reduce that net overseas migration, or NOM, figure to 245,000 by June next year, and then to a rate of 225,000 by next financial year. And if we're looking at current NOM, that was just over 292,000 in the year to March. So it's higher than the Coalition's target. But on the other end of the spectrum, we know that minor party One Nation unveiled its own migration policy right at the start of September. It's a lot more drastic than both Labor and indeed the Coalition. It wants to slash immigration by 750,000 places over 3 years. It's deemed this particular idea net negative migration, and it wants to do that to give Australians, in its words, breathing space. And after that, we know that the party would pursue what it's described as a ceiling of 130,000 in the NOM program, and that would be reviewed year on year. I think it paints a very interesting picture between Labor and the Coalition. We know that Angus Taylor and indeed Shadow Home Affairs Minister John O'Dunham, they met with Prime Minister Anthony Albanese a few weeks ago with a list of demands on what it wanted to see if it was to work with the government on a migration policy. It wanted to see Australia only welcoming as many people as it can house, and also that those who do not want to live by Australian values, that they don't want them to be allowed to stay. Now, this meeting did go ahead. It did stall these negotiations and these talks. And then in the weeks following, we saw Home Affairs Minister Tony Burke stand up with the Labor's migration policy. And he said that, you know, they would have liked to have worked with the Coalition to create legislation to pursue that net overseas migration target. But in the absence of that, we know that the government is pursuing that particular target through both ministerial directions and indeed regulation.
0: Lexi Junawick in Canberra. Robert Brunig is the director of the Tax and Transfer Policy Institute at the Crawford School of Public Policy. We spoke a short time ago. Professor Brunig, thanks for joining AM.
3: Thanks, Rachel.
0: The Coalition is yet to release the full detail of its policy, but early indications are that net migration would be reduced to about 100,000 in the first year, and that's expected to rise to 160,000 4 years after the election of a Liberal National government. How do you see that target?
3: So that's quite a bit lower than what we currently have. We saw net overseas migration surge in the period just over COVID, and that was in large part driven by students who came flooding back to Australia, and also temporary workers such as backpackers. We also changed some of the rules for backpackers that made it easier for them to stay longer, and people responded to that, I think, much more than we thought they were going to.

0: So, you know, labor's target for net overseas migration is 225,000 a year. That's what they have in the intergenerational report. I think at the moment it's a little higher than that, but if you look at the fact that many of the people who came post-COVID were temporary and they're going to leave in the next few years, we're kind of on track to hit that labor target. Hitting a liberal target of that 100,000 or 160,000 sounds like it would involve some pretty hard choices about who not to let into the country or who to nudge to depart the country.
1: There are indications this morning that the net overseas migration rate under a Liberal National government would be tied to the availability of housing. What's your view on that particular aspect?
0: First of all, I think it's a mistake to kind of obsess about the number, and I see all of the parties doing this. You know, really the question is, who are the migrants that we want to come to Australia? And in many ways, the kind of quality of migrants, I think, is actually much more important than the overall number, but we can come back to that. On the housing issue, I don't think there's a whole lot of evidence that migrants are causing the housing crisis. I mean, housing is primarily about supply, it's about incomes, and it's about interest rates. We had very low interest rates for 20 years. That drove up house prices considerably. Now we see interest rates going up. We actually see house prices dropping. And we don't see first home buyers now moving into that because house prices are dropping simply because, you know, interest rates are very high. So the cost of doing that for them is very high. Migrants tend to live very concentrated. You know, most of the, I guess, the, you know, the migrants they might try to keep out of the country would be students or backpackers or temporary workers. These people are often living in group houses. They're often grouped up together in apartments. There's just not a lot of evidence that, you know, housing is going to get much better without them. The lack of housing construction is a 20-year problem. It's not something we're going to solve in 6 months.
1: The indications are that the cuts under the coalition's policy would come from temporary visa holders and the number of lower-skilled migrants. Do you think that that's the right mix?
0: I think it is important to think about the quality of the migrants that we have. And really, there's kind of three pools of migrants, right? We have humanitarian migrants that come in because they're escaping something in their home country. We have family reunification migrants. And for people for whom we've granted permanency or citizenship, it's important to allow them to reunite with their family. So mostly, if you're talking about cuts, you're talking about something in the skilled migration program. What we know about those skilled migrants is that they contribute a great deal to the economy, but it's pretty mixed. Some contribute a lot and some contribute less. And I think trying to target the ones who really contribute a lot is a worthwhile policy goal.
1: Professor Brunig, thanks for joining AM.
0: Thanks, Rachel.
1: And Robert Brunig is from the Crawford School of Public Policy at the Australian National University. The company behind the hacking of Australia's Medicare website will today face a grilling from senators and MPs. A senior representative of OpenAI will appear before a parliamentary inquiry as the government faces calls to compel companies to report serious AI breaches. Here's political reporter Jack Mackay.
2: In the hot seat at a parliamentary inquiry, OpenAI will today get the chance to open up about the Medicare website hack.
3: It's about how do we make sure that doesn't happen again? What needs to change?
2: Labor MP Jo Briskie is chairing the inquiry. Her committee is probing both the risks and benefits artificial intelligence can bring to Australia.
3: What we've seen is that the theoretical has become real. I think Australians are really alive to that.
2: OpenAI's Chief Strategy Officer Jason Kwon is set to represent the company at today's hearings. The OpenAI Medicare breach took place in June, but only came to light in September, with the AI agent gaining access to both public and non-public data. It's raised broader questions about the security implications of the rapidly advancing technology.
4: The key issue for this committee is how does Australia get a say on our AI future? But then how do we use that say to protect our national interests?
2: That's national security expert Greg Sadler. He's the CEO of Good Ancestors, a charity that focuses on AI safety. His organisation is calling on the federal government to mandate that AI companies report critical safety incidents.
4: And it's commonplace in other safety critical industries. So in aviation or medicine, if something goes wrong or if there's a near miss, people

0: have to report it so that there can be an investigation.
1: It's not just safety on the inquiry's agenda. Copyright rules will also come under the spotlight amid a push from tech companies for the government to change existing laws to help them better train their AI models in Australia. Louise Buckingham is the CEO of the Arts Law Centre of Australia and will also appear before the inquiry.
2: This sort of starting point being that there's a law that's perceived to be getting in the way of big tech. Let's change it. It's just crazy, really.
1: Her organisation is opposed to any watering down of Australia's copyright laws and points out artists already feel powerless amid the rise of AI.
2: It sounds dramatic, but it is accurate to say that the concern is existential.
1: Joe Briskie insists the government is trying to find a path that ensures creatives are properly protected.
3: There's an opportunity here for us to find a way in which we do that for our creatives, get a really good outcome for them, as well as enabling AI to be trained here and for us to shape it.
1: Other tech giants scheduled to appear at the inquiry include Google, Microsoft and Anthropic.
4: Jack Mackay reporting. You're listening to AM where it's 17 minutes past 8. Spain's Prime Minister Pedro Sanchez has called a snap poll after nationwide protests over housing affordability. Analysts say Prime Minister Sanchez is taking a high-stakes political gamble with his party trailing in almost every opinion poll. Europe correspondent Catherine Diss reports.
5: Murderers, murderers, yell protesters in Spain's capital, Madrid, as police carry an 87-year-old woman out on a stretcher from her home of more than seven decades. She was evicted by an investment firm. It sparked nationwide demonstrations and tent cities were erected across Madrid, Barcelona and Seville as Spaniards demanded affordable housing and rents. With Parliament rejecting the minority government's suite of housing measures, Prime Minister Pedro Sanchez has now called a snap election for the end of November. I reckon we need an election right now, one woman said. She went on to say, we need to get rid of him. He's doing a terrible job. He destroyed Spain, another said, as she welcomed the poll. Over the past decade, the average rental price in Spain has almost doubled. The Bank of Spain estimates the country of about 50 million people is short around 700,000 homes, based on the gap between housing demand and new construction. Prime Minister Sanchez's failed housing decrees included automatic renewal of tenancy contracts, restrictions on evicting vulnerable tenants, and a plan to stop so-called vulture funds from buying in bulk to resell properties at higher prices. Pedro Sanchez says he had no choice but to call an election.
6: Los españoles y españolas,
7: you, the people of Spain, must decide what role you wish to play in it and also what role you want Spain to play in it. Whether you wish to join that far-right wave that leads to regression wherever it governs, or whether you want Spain to remain a bastion of openness, social justice and environmental responsibility.
5: Analyst Luis Canego Bernal says the Prime Minister is taking a high-stakes gamble to change the narrative.
8: What has been happening in Spain for the last year or so, you know, it had been mainly bad news for the government. And basically, Sanchez saw this as an opportunity to shift the agenda towards social issues, towards housing, in this case.
5: Pedro Sanchez's popularity has risen among the global left for taking on the US President Donald Trump, for opposing a rise in defence spending within NATO, and he's even chastised Israel over its treatment of Palestinian people in Gaza. He's hoping the fear of the far right could work in his favour. But with conservative parties leading the polls, his strategy risks ushering a far-right party into Spanish government for the first time since the death of dictator Francisco Franco in 1975. This is Catherine Diss in London, reporting for AM.
4: China's gig economy has been soaking up workers struggling to find employment in the country's shrinking job market. But the sector's explosion has led to an often brutal fight for wages, with workers reporting long hours, few days off, and even breaking the law just to stay competitive. China correspondent Alison Horn reports from Beijing.
9: I'm running through an apartment complex chasing 20-year-old Qi Yusen.

0: a food delivery driver in Beijing. Yuzhen has just 2 minutes left on a tight deadline to make the drop-off, or he'll cop a penalty that'll affect his ability to get future orders. It's a brutal way to earn a living for Yuzhen, driving at least 13 hours a day for about $45. He tells me he's only had one day off in the last 2 months. But this is what it takes to survive inside the world's biggest gig economy. More than 320 million Chinese workers are expected to be in what Beijing calls flexible employment by the end of this year, nearly half of the country's entire workforce. The explosion of the flexible employment sector that includes food and parcel drivers and ride-hailing workers is a sign of China's struggling economy and job market. Gig researcher, Assistant Professor Angela Lin from the University of California, says there's fierce competition in China for a dwindling number of desirable jobs.
1: The reason why a lot of workers go into the sector of food delivery is because in my conversation with them, they found food delivery work is one of the best kind of job among the very limited choice that were offered to them.
0: But the massive influx of people into the gig economy means competition to get orders and keep a good customer rating is fierce. Drivers I've spoken with are taking dangerous risks to keep their jobs. As I travel with Yuzhen, he races to meet deadlines as fast as 20 minutes. He says, sometimes I get anxious and I'll run red lights, speed or go against traffic. And if I make a wrong delivery, I get a $100 fine for what would have been an order where I'd earn about $1. But still, Yuzhen says this job is pretty good compared to his previous work as a security guard. And as China's youth unemployment rate nears 20%, it's a job he wants to hold on to, even if it means sometimes breaking the rules. This is Alison Horn in Beijing, reporting for AM.
2: Job seekers are being warned the online recruitment sector has been invaded by sophisticated fraudsters who are targeting people as soon as they update their online status to indicate they're looking for work. It includes fake job ads, scammers posing as recruiters, and offers for resume writing at hugely inflated prices. Yiying Li reports.
3: Former Chief Technology Officer Tony Young has been searching for work for 2.5 years. And has applied for more than 400 jobs.
4: There's a certain sense of pressure and urgency to try to find something.
3: He soon found some people were trying to take advantage of that. He was contacted by a fake recruiter on the website LinkedIn and asked to take some extra and expensive steps.
4: The person was saying, look, you know, your resume is not quite a good fit for this, but I can do this for you and it's going to cost $1,000 or $2,000 or something.
3: On another occasion, a so-called career and talent leader from engineering consultancy Oricon emailed Tony Young about work opportunities. The ABC can confirm that no one from Oricon contacted Tony Young. And the person who did had cloned a LinkedIn profile belonging to one of the company's employees. Trevor Churchley owns a recruitment company and says scammers on LinkedIn have become more noticeable in the last 2 years.
5: Some of the telltale signs were they had no followers, no connections, unusual headlines. And so they were rather easy for someone like me who sees this stuff a lot to pick up. But you see, I'm not the target.
3: In July and August alone, the consumer watchdog, the ACCC, received 138 reports of scams relating to LinkedIn, with reported losses totaling over $250,000. Apart from the cost, there's also the question about what scammers can do with the information on your resume. Ryan Cole is a cybersecurity expert from the University of Queensland.
6: They could use your identity, or they could use your voice, or they could use your image, and they could generate an AI clone to bypass typical authentication checks on, say, the banks or government websites or even in the companies.
3: A spokesperson for the Australian Federal Police says it's aware of the job scams. In a written statement, it says,
7: LinkedIn is one of many social media and online networking platforms where criminals circulate fake job advertisements and attempt to engage potential victims.
3: The ABC contacted LinkedIn, and a spokesperson says, scams are against its policies, and the company takes proactive action to detect and automatically remove the majority of such content.
2: Yi Ying Li reporting. More Australians have been accessing their super early in recent years as cost of living pressures bite. Data shows a vast majority of people want the funds early for medical reasons, while applications for access is also on the rise for those trying to pay their mortgages. But experts warn the early release of money could undermine future retirement savings. Catherine Gregory reports.
8: Jocelyn had a lot of difficulty accessing her super over a decade ago when she was facing significant financial hardship and mental health struggles.
9: I'd had a breakdown and I was working too many hours, basically couldn't cope.
8: She reckons the experience exacerbated her vulnerable situation.
9: Had I been able to access my super while I was still working, I would probably have been able to stay working. But because you can't actually access it until you're receiving Social Security, I effectively got sacked.
8: In the end, she managed to release small increments of money. And while it meant a smaller nest egg at retirement, she did manage to pay off her mortgage until she could sell her home and buy a cheaper one outright.
9: I just think that the regulations about it are so strict that you've really got to be totally destitute before you can access it on hardship provisions. And I think that's wrong.
8: Data supplied by financial product advisory Canstar, which was gathered from the Australian Tax Office, reveals a 135% increase in the number of people accessing their super early in 2024-25 compared to 2018-2019. Experts point to the rising cost of living as a main factor. Sally Tindall is the Data Insights Director at Canstar and says only around 13% of people who apply for early release of their super for financial hardship get approved, receiving an average of $19,000. In part, it's because the burden of proof is high and they need to be accessing Centrelink support for 26 weeks.
10: You need to be able to prove that the bank is about to take the keys away from your home.
8: Sally Tindall says medical grounds remains the top reason people apply for early release of super.
10: Dental is on the rise, that's significantly, but IVF, weight loss management, and then other medicals.
8: That's attributed to cost of living and because medical treatment has the highest approval rating by the ATO, with almost 80% of successful applications. But financial experts say accessing super should be everyone's last resort and warns the tax office is becoming more discerning with processing applications.
11: There are some really important safeguards around when the circumstances in which Australians can withdraw super early.
8: Misha Schubert is the CEO of the Super Members Council.
11: And those safeguards exist for a very crucial reason, because money withdrawn early in your life can cost you up to four times as much by the time you retire.
8: Misha Schubert suggests those struggling to pay everyday living costs need to talk to their bank or get some free financial counselling first.
2: Catherine Gregory. Briefly in finance, Wall Street has ended higher, oil is lower. The global benchmark Brent crude is trading at $100.94 US a barrel. The Australian dollar is higher. It's buying 69.6 US cents. That's AM for today. I'm Rachel Mealy. It's 8:30.
12: 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Welcome to Breakfast with Ross Solly.
13: Second morning of our daylight saving edition of The Breakfast Show. And we were wondering yesterday whether the second day would be harder. Funny thing, I woke up this morning at 3:15 and I thought, oh, God, it didn't take me long. And then fell straight back asleep. Ainsley and Evie might say to me, Ross, your show, it's so exigent. Your requirements are exigent, placing heavy demanding expectations on others. It is my word of the day today. If you would like to use it in a sentence or give me something that you think is exigent.
14: Get a nice deep hole, a nice trench, line the bottom with dead car, put a bit of dirt on top and sprinkle some pea and bean seeds on top.
15: In 10 years' time, Australia is expected to generate around 50 million panels.
13: Good Lord.
15: Or 1 million tonnes of waste.
13: Right.
15: So this is already a challenge.

0: Solly.
1: Yes, indeed. And let me tell you this. Kupa is growing like Topsy this morning. It is. People are just jumping up and they're saying, this is such a brilliant idea. Let's get it happening. The national Parallel Parking Championships. We're going to get it up and running here in Canberra alongside such other great tourist attractions as the Birdman Rally and, of course, Floriade would have to be up there. All sorts of other things that we could incorporate. The National Parallel Parking Championships, CUPPA, is going to be the name of our organisation, which is in its early days, but I'll tell you what, momentum is going, it's growing, and there's a lot of great suggestions for how we could make it a true festival with lots of different categories. A quick bit of traffic news for you. So we've been told about a car fire in Florey. It's at Coulter Drive and Dinandera Drive. There is emergency services are on the scene, but there will be some delays there. So that's in Florey at Coulter Drive and Dinandera Drive in Evatt. A car fire there. If you come across any other problems, can you let us know so that we can pass it on to our listener? Interesting feedback after my chat about how we should embrace more technology here. Glenn Keyes was on with me. He's just come back from Nara, which is our sister city in Japan, and he was gobsmacked with just how they embrace new technology there. They use technology that's already been invented and just make it work for their situation. And his argument was, why don't we do that here in Canberra instead of trying to reinvent the wheel? But it's interesting because some people are pushing back and saying, well, do we really want all that great technology? For example, Mike says, aside from not having to carry a card, what does a digital driver's license actually benefit? I'm not convinced it's high on the priority list for our small jurisdiction. I'm keen to hear why this is incorrect. Another listener says, why do we need faster ways to spend money, faster ways to carry a driver's license? What problems are we actually trying to solve? Perhaps we can think broader than this. LB says, let's have a Canberra ID card, one card that does it all, combined digital license, payments, public transport. Wow. Is that the future you really want? Convenience doesn't trump everything, says LB. But then Bradley from Gungahlin says, I have a travel card for Japan on my smartphone. I used it on trains, kiosks and vending machines at the stations and at the bus, on the bus and in a taxi. I set it so that I don't even need to unlock my phone to use it. The fare appeared instantly and it was easy to top up. So why isn't the MyWay Plus card available on my phone? Says Bradley from Gungahlin. Two different takes there. Someone saying, let's embrace it, let's do it properly. Others saying, well, what problem are we trying to solve here? Is there really an issue or not? If you'd like to be part of the conversation, 1-300-681-666-0467-922-666. Let's find out what's happening in news. Is there any exigent news this morning? Anna Vito, good morning to you.
2: Hello, Ross. I don't know. Probably, yes, in the news today, tech giant OpenAI will front a federal parliamentary inquiry into artificial intelligence following the Medicare breach by the company's autonomous agents. Anthropic, Microsoft and Google will also appear as part of 4 days of hearings. The Australian Greens official think tank is pitching a plan to forcibly acquire 200 supermarkets from Coles and Woolworths to create a publicly owned grocery chain inspired by New York Mayor Zoran Mamdani. ACT Chief Minister Andrew Barr is leading a trade delegation to the UK and Germany aimed at attracting an additional 2,500 visitors to Canberra annually by 2030. The Prime Minister, Anthony Albanese, is one of 14 world leaders headed to Tuvalu today to see how climate change is threatening the existence of small island nations as part of pre-COP climate meetings. A bereaved father has accused Israel's Prime Minister of failing to keep his country safe and allowing Hamas to launch its deadly October 7 attacks almost 3 years ago. The former Prince Andrew has launched legal action against police in the UK, who arrested him earlier this year, over the search warrants used in connection with that arrest. The British government has insisted an airbase in southwest England is safe after the United States pulled a dozen of its bomber aircraft at the location back to the US. The ACT's sports minister, Chris Steele, has denied there's been a delay to planned playing fields at Stromlo, saying the project is a long-term vision which is progressing through the planning system. And more than 300,000 people have visited Floriade so far this year, but

0: Organisers say the weekend's wild weather means it's unlikely attendance will surpass last year's record of almost 520,000 people overall. A mostly sunny top of 22 degrees in Canberra today. It's 14 degrees at Dixon now, and I'll have more news at 9.
1: I just saw some news coming through, Anna, that Jeffrey Archer has died.
0: Yeah. Just saw that too.
1: Former conservative politician, novelist. There's a lot of Jeffrey Archer fans out there who have read some of his novels. 86, Anna, he was. He died peacefully, apparently.
0: There you go.
1: Yeah. Would you like to be a member of CUPPA?
0: Remind me what that is.
1: CUPPA is the Canberra United Parallel Parkers Association.
0: Are we pro or anti-parallel parking?
1: We're very pro it. And in fact, we are going to host Anna Vito, the National Parallel Parking Championships.
0: Wow,
1: in Braddon. In Braddon.
0: Nice.
1: Yep.
0: Do you know what? I think that's appropriate because I don't think I've ever had a better adrenaline high than when I parallel parked on Lonsdale Street in front of a cafe with everyone watching me.
1: Yep.
0: Perfect first go.
1: Yep.
0: Traffic behind me, everything.
1: Yeah.
0: Perfect.
1: Applause? Was there applause when
0: There was. Look, there wasn't, but I applauded myself in my mind.
1: Yeah, good. Was there knowing nods or something? No, just people going, yeah, good work, Atavito.
0: And now that I'm thinking about it, a couple of my most favourite driving experiences have been really rocking a reverse park in front of people.
1: Isn't it, though?
0: It is such.
1: And you know when, and someone said on the text line, the best thing about parallel parking is when your passenger says you can't fit in there.
0: Yes, true.
1: And you do.
0: It's less of an achievement now with power steering and cameras. My greatest achievement was doing it right in front of a uni party in my old car that didn't even have power steering, let alone Anna Vito,
1: you're not only a member of CUPPA, you'll be on the board.
0: It was the best parallel park I've done in my life, and the stakes could not have been higher. It was great.
1: You'll be on the board. You'll be on the inaugural board of CUPPA, I think, with that sort of expertise.
0: I can't do it every time, but when you nail it, you nail it.
1: You sure do, and you do get that warm feeling inside. There's no doubt about that. Welcome to CUPPA.
0: Thank you,
1: Anna.
0: Yes, proud to be here.
1: Have a great day. Bye-bye. Anna Vito in the newsroom. Awesome reverse parker, as well as awesome newsreader, and inaugural board member of CUPPA. This is Jen of Woden, who says, Ross, regarding CUPPA, how about parallel parking in a manual car for a category? Absolutely. Ross says, this listener, this is Nigel from Chapman. Reverse parallel parking is probably my only brag, so I couldn't resist. With car, kids, trailer and canoe packed, we plan to stop for a break at Port Macquarie on our way to Urunga. The only park available on a Friday afternoon was right in front of the local pub that was packed with a gaggle of excited patrons who thought their afternoon entertainment had arrived at their doorstep. With one smooth motion, I managed to successfully reverse, paralleled the car and trailer and exited the car to rapturous applause. Says, did a lot of that happen, Nigel, or was that in your dream? I hope it sounds to me like the perfect parallel park, nailing it. And I'm glad that you got applause for it. You deserved it by the sounds of things. Sally from Cooma, so many parking options for CUPPA. Reverse parking with camper trailer or with working dogs on the back, with kids in the back seat. This is Hayes in Harrison. Parallel parking with screaming children in the car. Yeah, that should be a category. And not your screaming kids, so you can't tell them to be quiet, because they're not your kids, so you've got to be better mannered. This texter, I love the idea of synchronised driving into parallel parking in a squeezy space, perhaps up the ramp road to Parliament House. On technology and whether we should be embracing it and just stop trying to reinvent the wheel and just embrace stuff that's worked elsewhere, like the Opal card, for example. This is Bradley. Nara is the ideal sister city for Japan. It's in the middle of nowhere. The nation's treasures are preserved there. Wild animals roam the streets. Apparently deer, for example, are roaming the streets there. And Josh from Macquarie, on the listener comment about turbines needing to be recycled, I would simply highlight that everything we make, solar panels, wind turbines, coal plants, cars, clothes, radio, broadcasting infrastructure, etc., will be replaced at some point. Arguing that this means something is not green is nothing more than a distraction from the impact of these products while they're being used, says Josh from Macquarie.
2: Mornings with Saskia Maben.
0: With the long weekend, grey weather and the start of daylight saving, perhaps you're feeling a bit discombobulated. 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
1: Yes, Saskia with you from 9 o'clock. I think Emma Bickley on, I'll just check, is Emma Bickley on Arvo's, Ains, Evie? I'm just checking. And Drive, I think James Finlay, yes, James Finlay in the chair and on the air from 3 o'clock. Yesterday, we were talking to Steve Forbes, the chief officer at the ACT SES, and about the weekend's wild weather, and he reminded us of the importance of cleaning out our gutters and preparing for summer and for lots more storms that are coming our way. This led to a caller and then a lot of texts from people saying, that's all well and good, but we can't afford to get our house done. Pensioners who are struggling to pay the at least $300 it costs to clean out the gutters. And we're wondering, okay, is there something in place that can help people out who are struggling financially? Because it is really important. And Steve Forbes made the point yesterday, it is really important to get it done properly. Let's go back to Steve Forbes and see if there is a solution. Steve Forbes, good to have you on the show again.
2: Yeah, good morning, Ross.
1: We're getting a bang for our buck from you this week, my friend. Thank you very much. Steve, someone suggested on the text line that the SES used to supply this service. Is that right?
2: Look, we understand that times are tough, and but the ACT SES is an emergency service. We're not a home maintenance service.
1: No, that's true.
2: When storms do cause damage, we do have quite a long-term partnership with Legacy, where we annually get out and assist Legacy widows with cleaning of their gutters out. That's actually a mutually beneficial thing because it's part of our training program where our newest volunteers are learning to get up on roofs and working at height. So that's something that we do annually. We've completed that this year, thanks to the good partnership we have with Legacy there. But it's really tough, isn't it? And I guess that I understand that whilst people might find it difficult to do those home maintenance tasks, it is really something that, prevention is way better than a massive bill. When there is storm damage, our volunteers won't fix the issue.
1: No, you made that point yesterday.
2: They will usually come in and they will stop further leaking. They will, maybe get rid of dangerous branches and things. But there are actually jobs that we turn up to where we say, sorry, that's actually behind us. There's way too much damage here. And often that's due to lack of maintenance.
1: Yeah, all right. Is there, because there were a few people who contacted us yesterday, Steve, to say, yep, I'm hearing what Steve's saying. I know it's important. But when I got a quote to do this, it was $300. Someone said they got quoted up to $1,000. And I just don't have the money to do it. And when I'm prioritising things, I think, okay, that can wait for another day. And it gets put off. Is there a case for us it is such an important thing, Steve. Is there a case for us to maybe look at other options and ways that we can help out people who are struggling financially to make sure that their house is ready for the storm season?
2: Yeah, look, our volunteers have lots of empathy for it, and the reason they do is because they are also members of the community as well, and are also doing it tough and out there helping people with their own issues that they might have with cost of living, etc. It's difficult, isn't it? I think our new CHAP Plan Act campaign that we've got really goes to the heart of this, because when we talk about the CHAP, we're asking community members to have a chat and plan amongst their family, plan amongst their neighbours and plan amongst their workplaces on what they might do to prepare for an emergency. And not just our storms, but our bushfires and other natural hazards that we face in the ACT.
1: Yeah.
2: So people need to think about who's vulnerable in my community and how I may be able to assist them. We used to have some fantastic neighbourhood watch programs and things around our community that really strengthened our street-based community and looking out and looking after each other. Maybe you've got vulnerable family members that you can assist by simply getting up. We're not encouraging people to get up in dangerous situations.
1: I was going to say, don't just grab a ladder out or borrow the neighbour's ladder and think you're going to climb up there, because that can end badly as well, Steve.
2: That can end badly, but doing these basic home maintenance tasks really could prevent you with a massive bill. So, yes, it might be, $300 to get a trade out there who's got to put a working at height system up, so it's understandable to clean out gutters and clean your downpipes and things. But if you're able, or if you've got a loved one or some friendly neighbours who might be able to assist you, if you can't afford that, I guess that's what we mean by having a chat, having some connectivity in our community.

0: community. And then, of course, we want people to plan about what they're going to do in an emergency too. So it's not just about those home maintenance tasks that we need to do, but planning out how you're going to deal with an emergency. Maybe that is, what's my plan B? Where else could I stay tonight if something bad happened?
1: Mm.
0: And then know how to take those actions when those storms and fires come.
1: All right, yeah. So no easy solution here for people who might be struggling financially, except maybe lean on the neighbours or get some sort of neighbourhood watch. But there's nothing officially in place to help people out who are worried that their gutters might need cleaning out but just don't have the money to do it. It seems that this is a discussion that we probably need to have with higher authorities to see if there can be some sort of assistance put in place, Steve.
0: Yeah, I know that people may be on aged care programs or NDIS programs or any of those where we've got real vulnerable members of our community might be able to access some of the basic home maintenance services in those. I'm not a professional in that area.
1: No.
0: But other community outreach services might be able to assist as well.
1: Someone on the text line says, bring back Bob a job. Someone else says, can someone invent a roof gutter system that's leaf-proof? All the ways get clogged, it seems. And then someone else makes a really good point. The people who truly need help with home maintenance never ask for free help. The wealthier entitlement ones do. I've worked as a volunteer, says this listener. Yep, okay, it's an ongoing issue. Let's see if we can get some action somewhere on this. Steve Forbes, good to chat with you this morning. Thank you.
0: Thanks, Ross. But a huge shout out to our volunteers, remembering that they are volunteering their time to help these people.
1: Absolutely right. Good on you. Thanks, Steve. Steve Forbes is the Chief Officer of the ACT SES. Vicky says, yes, people who shouldn't are climbing up ladders to clean gutters. Professionals asking fair rates are needed. Well, here's a question for you, Vicky. And I know it's hard because we're not comparing apples with apples and there's always different circumstances. But what is a fair price? What is a fair price for cleaning out gutters on a bog standard house? What about what is a fair price? Mike 2902 says, what about Rotary and or Apex type clubs? They're community clubs. Well, if people are listening and you're a member of Rotary or Apex, is this a service that you might provide? Do you provide it? On Digital Canberra, Mike from Hawker says, Digital Canberra's motto is, yeah, nah. When they find a tried, tested and proven system elsewhere, that could be a solution here, says Mike from Hawker. Jackie says, Ross, now all we have to do is stop Canberrans from doing a Canberra U-turn in the main street of Braidwood. Instead of backing out and heading off on the same side of the road, they come out reversing across the road to the other side is very dangerous. And Lindsay from Bowning says, Ross, reverse parallel parking down and up hill, and I mean a real hill, says Lindsay. And good morning, Izzy from Griffith, who says, I heard your chat with Saskia about the categories, and I think she needs to think again on her category. The sound of the parking in a tight space sounds so much more fun, especially that you mentioned you can bump. Who cares how many bumps it takes? How often do you get to bump park in Australia? Go for the fun option, Saskia. I think she probably will. On ABC Canberra Breakfast, you are with me, Ross Solly. It's 10 to 9. Now, Ainsley was telling us earlier this morning that YAS, of course YAS is going to trial this. It's a remote control buggy fitted with a 360-degree camera that's going to be used to check out culverts and other small areas that are difficult to get to. Jasmine Jones is the mayor and joins us this morning. Jasmine Jones, good morning to you.
2: Good morning, Rod.
1: Of course, YAS is going to trial the pipe. I think it's been called the pipe crawler, which we all agree is a pretty dumb name, but we've got to come up with something better than that. But this is exciting. Tell me, what does this thing do and how will you use it, Jasmine Jones?
2: Well, thanks, Ross. We're providing the host location. This is actually Transport for New South Wales, who was nerding out. So this is a pretty cool gadget, I've got to say. Having grown up in a family environment where there was Meccano sets everywhere, and it was like, see how far you can get your gadget to go across the line or up a pipe. This is, there's a lot of engineers and would-be engineers that are probably nerding out over this.
1: No, I'd say they are for sure, yep. So these little things, they can go into the culverts, they've got a camera on them, I assume, and they can live stream what they're seeing, and the experts can look at this without getting their overalls dirty. Mayor Jasmine Jones.
2: Pretty much. With a remote control in hand, a team can actually drive these up culverts. And when you think about the task, that is in front of road crews. For example, we've got 1,700 kilometres in Yass. You're looking at 20,000 kilometres of roadwork in New South Wales. So that's 100,000 culverts that need to be inspected.
3: Yeah.
2: And imagine trying to, pick the skinniest guy to get into that and, check how far you go before you then need to some kind of camera network. So these have wheels. It's a little bit like a Mars buggy, I guess, very tiny version, and remote control. And all of those images can be seen anywhere across the state after that. So this is it sounds like it's going to be a proof of concept trial for the next 12 months,
3: mm-hmm.
2: and we're one of those locations.
3: All right.
2: We have a significant road network. You're talking about, 3 federal highways, 5 state roads, and then, thousands of kilometres of other road network. But this is focusing just on the state roads.
1: It's a great idea, and some great suggestions are coming in for names, by the way, Jasmine Jones, if you want to... Yep, Greg from Burra says it should be called the Culvert Cyborg. And Brendan from Canberra, this is a little bit rude, this one, Jasmine. I'm going to read it out. The gadget should be called Colin for colonoscopy that checks out your ass.
2: I think that could get legs, that one.
1: Yeah, it could do. It's a little bit rude, though. While I have you here, Jasmine Jones, the New South Wales government has announced they're going to do a review of all of New South Wales' historic timber truss bridges. Now, there are a couple, of course, in your shire, but I understand a couple of bridges are actually being overlooked. Is that right?
2: So one of the bridges that we're particularly concerned about is the Wee Jasper Bridge, that gorgeous, historic...
1: Yes, beautiful bridge. Yep.
2: Yeah, that is the oldest surviving truss bridge in New South Wales. So it was identified back in 2019 as one that will be retained, but they're going back out for new information, and that to me is a bit of an alarm bell. I just want to make sure that all of our residents and everyone who loves going to Wee Jasper, to up to Mickalog Creek, across that beautiful truss bridge, actually goes onto the Transport for New South Wales website, where you just chuck in Transport for New South Wales and have your say, and then you'll be able to actually say, yes, we want to retain that beautiful bridge. Yes, we want to see it maintained.
1: Do you think there's a danger they're going to let it go?
2: I think whenever a decision is retested, I think we all need to be very vigilant about ensuring that our voice is heard, because, there's a lot of competing needs on the budget of, Transport for New South Wales right now, and I just want to ensure that bridge is secured, because it's more than, it's part of our fabric of our heritage, and it's part of the Destination New South Wales tourism experience of Wee Jasper. And it's in the hearts and minds of a lot of us.
1: Yeah, and I mean, the locals love it. Tourists love it as well. I mean, they'd be crazy brave, surely, to make an announcement, oh, we're going to let this go. As you said, it's historic. It's one of the most, if not the most historic bridges, certainly the most historic bridge of this type in New South Wales. Have you been involved in any discussions, Jasmine Jones, with the New South Wales government on this? And if not, will you make your voice heard on this?
2: Always, Ross. Never shy to be loud when
1: Good.
2: It comes to protecting Yass Valley, which we, I just love it.
1: Yeah, all right. Well, good luck. Good luck with that, Jasmine Jones. How many other truss bridges are there within the Yass Valley?
2: So we've got an incredible one that we're hoping to restore as part of our rail trail, and that's the Steel and Truck Bridge that you see in the township.
1: Yeah.
2: So it's deteriorated to such a state it could never hold a train across it again. But we have a grant, and we're designing a rail trail so that once more it can actually take some foot traffic instead and bicycles.
1: Brilliant. Absolutely brilliant. Jasmine Jones, good luck with all of that. Thanks for chatting with us this morning.
2: Thanks, Ross.
1: Bye-bye. Jasmine Jones, who's the Mayor of the Yass Valley Council on ABC Canberra Breakfast. 9:04. This texter says, I had my townhouse gutters cleaned by Jim's Mowing for $220. I'm a pensioner, and really it's only $20 a month to save you thousands that you don't recoup on insurance. It's your responsibility, says this listener. Steve says, a commonplace gardening rate of $70 per hour, excluding GST, on a safe roof is a reasonable rate, more obviously for a two-storey roof.

0: Leslie from Wright says, good morning, Ross. Retired emergency nurse here. Common emergency department saying was no one over 60 should get up on a ladder. Yes. And someone else says, my husband is 70. I won't let him climb on my 90-year-old mother's roof anymore. It is fraught with risk. No, I think that's very wise. I think that's a good call. And Sam from Ngunnawal says, why not get the SES to place pressure on ACT Housing to force more help and getting the priority sorted? Good question, Sam. Woz has called in. G'day, Woz.
1: G'day, Ross. How are you?
0: Yeah, good, thanks, Woz. How are you this morning?
1: Very well, and look, I'm aware the news is coming up, so I'll be brief. The your discussion prompted me to ring Ainsley and just let her know that, I mean, I do that sort of work as part of property maintenance, and as some of your texters have already put into print, normally if gutters aren't overly chocked and haven't got, you know, a field of wheat growing in them, they can be blown out pretty quickly, and the cost is normally like about $120 unless it's a two-storey where you require a harness.
0: So for your stock standard house, $120, maybe $150 with inflation, price of petrol and all that sort of stuff driving out there, but that would be a reasonable outlay, you reckon?
1: Yeah, sub-$200, absolutely.
0: Yeah, okay. Do you still do it, Woz, and are there many others who provide that sort of service?
1: Look, to be honest, Ross, I don't know. There are specialist gutter cleaners who I know do charge, you know, reasonably high rates. But and as has already been discussed, if you're on two-storey, you need to be harnessed or you need to be need to have protective barriers up.
0: Mm.
1: But for stock standard houses, look, I don't know how many other people do it, but it's just part of the regular thing for rental properties.
0: Yeah. Here's a question you might be able to answer, Woz, from a listener. How often are you supposed to have your gutters cleared? What do you tell people, Woz?
1: I do mine at home 4 times a year because I live in a treed area.
0: Yep.
1: But for most places, if your trees aren't too close by, generally twice a year.
0: Twice a year should be enough, you reckon? Yeah.
1: Yeah.
0: I mean, you'll know, folks, if your gutters need cleaning out because it'll rain and you'll find that the water's spilling over the edge of the gutters. That's generally a good sign that you've got stuff up there that you shouldn't have that needs to be cleared out. Good on you, Woz. Always enjoy your contributions to the show, mate. Thank you.
1: Thanks, Ross.
0: This listener says, no, men over 50 on ladders is the new rule, I believe, based on emergency department presentations. Well, there's half our audience no longer up on ladders. And Joe says, I contacted Access Canberra about my street trees that drop a huge load of leaves on my house. After a serious roof leak, a roofer advised I would need to clear the gutter fortnightly to avoid repeated damage. After some additional communication, Access Canberra logged some follow-up. That was 2 years ago. As the gums in Canberra get taller, this is a problem for many houses, says Joe. That's it for today. Thank you to Ainsley, to Evie and to Anna in the newsroom. We'll be back from 5:30 tomorrow. It's 9 o'clock.
2: ABC News with Anna Vito. Tech giant OpenAI will front a federal parliamentary inquiry into artificial intelligence today amid questions over the Medicare data breach. Noni Edwards reports.
3: OpenAI Chief Strategy Officer Jason Kwon will appear before the committee, which is examining the opportunities and dangers posed by artificial intelligence in Australia. The hearing comes 2 weeks after autonomous OpenAI agents accessed public and non-public information on a Medicare statistics website. Inquiry Chair and Labor MP Joe Briskie says the company will be pressed on what went wrong and how another breach can be prevented. It comes as one of OpenAI's safety leaders quits, warning the company's culture is broken and the industry isn't being careful enough as the technology develops.
2: The Coalition will today unveil its long-awaited migration policy if it wins government. Here's political reporter Lexi Junewick.
4: Under the Coalition's policy, the ABC understands net overseas migration will be reduced to 100,000 in the first year, then tied to the pace of home building, so around 170,000. That's drastically below the government's plan to lower net overseas migration from around 290,000 to 245,000 by June next year, then 225,000 by next financial year. Minor party One Nation's policy is to slash immigration by 750,000 places over 3 years to create what it's calling net negative migration. Shadow Cabinet is due to meet at 9:30 this morning before an expected announcement around 11 a.m.

0: Australian Multicultural Action Network has told an assembly inquiry the community needs accessible politicians, not necessarily more of them. The inquiry into electoral representation in the ACT is accepting submissions until the end of October about whether the territory needs more MLAs and the potential for an upper house and local councils. The Multicultural Action Network president, Ravi Krishnamurthy, says the inquiry should look beyond numbers and test whether Canberrans can even reach their representatives.
1: Who is missing is a big question here, right? Because after every major consultation, I think government should ask one simple question. Whose voice we haven't heard? Because a large number of submissions, it doesn't necessarily mean we have heard from the whole of community.
0: The Prime Minister Anthony Albanese will head to one of the least visited countries in the world today to see how climate change is threatening the existence of small island nations. Climate reporter Romy Stevens is in Fiji.
2: High-level climate talks are being held in Tuvalu, a tiny island nation in the Pacific Ocean. It's part of a push from Australia to spotlight the region's fight against climate change during pre-COP, which comes ahead of next month's main United Nations climate conference, COP31. The Albanese government initially wanted prime ministers and presidents to attend the event, but has been criticised for the slim turnout. Leaders from Timor-Leste and Mauritius are the only ones expected to attend outside of the Pacific.
0: The British government has insisted an airbase in southwest England is safe after the United States withdrew a dozen American bomber aircraft from the location. North America correspondent Cayman Gok.
3: The Pentagon confirmed it removed all its B-1 bombers from RAF Fairford Base to return to their home stations in America. US media reported that a new threat about an Iran-backed plot at the airbase is what prompted the swift withdrawal of aircraft. A week ago, British police arrested a group of men in connection with a suspected attack on the base. The men were later released on bail. The US and UK believe Iran was behind an attempted attack. Iran has denied its involvement, but earlier in the year said any base used for aggression against Iranian territory is a legitimate target.
0: Sport and the all-time leading goalscorer of North America's National Ice Hockey League, Alexander Ovechkin, says he will retire at the end of the season. The 41-year-old Russian plays for the Washington Capitals and claimed the record in April last year when he scored his 895th career goal to surpass the legendary Wayne Gretzky's NHL regular season tally. Ovechkin also helped the Capitals to their only Stanley Cup win in 2018. The former first overall draft pick from 2004 is sitting 10th on the all-time list for career points at the start of his 22nd and final season in the NHL. Canberra's weather, a mostly sunny day with light winds becoming northwesterly around the middle of the day and a forecast top of 22 degrees. There is a sheep graziers warning for the ACT and all surrounding districts for today and tomorrow. Tomorrow in Canberra, mostly sunny to the lower top of 18, a sunny top of 19 on Thursday. Right now, 15 degrees in Dixon, 14 in Tuggeranong. ABC.
4: Afternoons. I'm James Finlay, and buying a rundown house in Italy for €1 and then doing it up might sound appealing. Today, hear how Australian renovation queen Shayna Blaze took on the challenge.
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7: Good morning and welcome to Tuesday. Hope you had an excellent long weekend. It is the 6th of October and yes, you may be feeling a little bit out of whack, a little bit discombobulated. The long weekend, some grey weather over the last couple of days and the beginning of daylight saving. Well, don't you worry, we're here to help you get back on track. And it is blue skies today, by the way. Nice day to get out amongst spring in Canberra, a beautiful time of the year to experience here in the capital. How much did you pay for your last grocery shop? Perhaps you don't like to think about it because you certainly don't hear anyone these days saying, oh my gosh, that was cheap. Can't wait to do that again. So what do you make of this idea that's been put forward by the Greens, a national network of publicly owned supermarkets? They say essentials like fruit and vegetables, bread, milk and meat would cost 30% less than they do at Coles and Woolies, the two major supermarkets. Do you think a publicly owned supermarket chain could solve our problems? More on that this half hour. Also, executives from the big AI companies are fronting a parliamentary inquiry today. That is underway in Sydney already this morning. It will go for a few days. And you'll hear from Independent Senator for the ACT, David Pocock. He'll be firing some questions away at those executives over the next couple of days. And later on this morning, you could spy a meteor shower this week. Perhaps you already have. There's been a few opportunities to see it already over the past few days. If you have not spotted it yet, I haven't. I'm hopeless at these sorts of things. Then we'll have more information for you after 10 o'clock this morning. Stay tuned for that.
8: Matt O'Kine, disruptive in class. Whoa. Becky Lucas, too clever for her own good.
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8: 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Oh, Bron Lewis, made her teacher cry. Luke McGregor, permanent detention.
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8: 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I'm Principal Julia Morris. 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
7: 7 minutes past nine. All clear on the roads. No accidents in Canberra to report. However, in Bungendore, there's been a crash at Majara Street. That's all the information I have on that. But do keep that in mind if you're driving through Bungendore. Otherwise, no significant traffic to report. So it looks like a lot of people might be taking this week off on holidays. And good on you if you are. It's a good week to do it. Now, some people won't be taking this week off. Some people are going to be very busy today. The executives from the big AI companies are in town. They're in Sydney, just up at the road. They're fronting a parliamentary inquiry. And this comes after we learned that an OpenAI agent hacked Medicare in June. And the tech company only notified the government about the breach in September. And moreover, they notified them by email to just a random public email address that they found for the government. It doesn't sound like they handled it in a very urgent manner. OpenAI's Chief Strategy Officer, Jason Kwon, will appear at the inquiry today and he'll be questioned by people, including the Independent Senator for the ACT, David Pocock, who I caught up with earlier this morning.
12: Morning, Saskia. Thanks for having me.
7: Thanks for making some time to chat ahead of a busy day. The company OpenAI has apologised for the breach. Do you accept their apology? They've said they're working to do better. What does that actually mean?
12: There's still lots of questions to be answered. It feels like this was a very casual thing from them. You know, when they did eventually notify the Australian government, they just sent it to some generic email address. You've got to remember that OpenAI have hired the former Tech Council of Australia CEO, who's a former co-founder and business partner with the current Minister for AI. You'd think that she could at least flick him a text and say, hey, mate, we've just found out that we've hacked Medicare. Instead, they just send a email to some random department email address. Clearly not good enough. I think there's lots of questions about that, but lots more questions about things like copyright. What's the long-term benefit to Australians from welcoming these big AI companies and data centres to this country?
7: I want to talk more about the copyright, but just separately to the apology, Sam Altman, who is the CEO of OpenAI, in an interview with Politico, separate to this incident, said that he believes the world should accept some bad things happening for the benefits of this technology and people having the agency. Do you agree with that?
12: I don't, and I'm really concerned about the huge double standard here. If it was an Australian who had hacked Medicare, I think they'd be going through the courts now and would be facing huge fines, maybe some time in jail. But because it's a big AI company in the US, they say, well, sorry, this is just unintentional and can't do anything about it. But we have a government that, in the last parliament, started working on an AI Safety Act. And then when we had a change of minister, Ed Husic lost the portfolio, Tim Ayres took over, totally scrapped all the work done on an AI Safety Act. And an AI Safety Act would have things like mandatory reporting. So OpenAI and Anthropic would have to let us know as soon as these hacks happen, also have increased monitoring of government websites and actually looking for vulnerabilities. So it seems like after lobbying from these companies that have now hacked us, the government dropped an AI Safety Act, which would have helped protect us from them.
7: And I imagine that communication plan wouldn't involve just sending an email to a public email address. It would be much more direct and channeled.
12: Well, you'd hope so. And then we'd actually have some mechanisms to hold big tech accountable. You know, currently, if there's a young person talking to an AI chatbot and it provides them advice on self-harming or worse, it's basically nothing we can do at the moment. And I just think there has to be a level of accountability. We have to have some safeguards in place when it comes to this. It's undeniably incredibly powerful technology. And that's exactly why you do need some safeguards in place.
7: You're hearing from ACT Senator David Pocock, who's part of a parliamentary committee, attending an inquiry today in Sydney. It starts today. Executives from the big AI companies will be there. They'll be fronting up to answer questions. Let's talk about your concerns, which you've held for quite some time, about the potential impact on artists, on creatives and copyrighted materials. You say this still hasn't been adequately addressed. Anthropic, one of the companies, has suggested a type of opt-out model where people who hold the copyright, rights holders, could request that their data not be scraped. Is this the type of idea that you could get behind?
12: I don't think it is, Saskia. There's not a single expert I've spoken to who says that opt-out works. And we've got to look at the precedent that the Australian government would be making here. This would be a global precedent to essentially legalise theft. Legalized theft of artists, journalists, all creatives' works. And while the government will say, well, you know, there's fair use in the US, which means that these AI companies have been hoovering up all of this copyrighted work in the US, there's also a huge number of lawsuits going through the US courts now where media companies and artists are arguing that it wasn't actually fair use. And Australia could essentially pull the rug from under all of those court cases because we would set a global precedent. And all this talk about, well, these AI companies could just pay, you know, $100 million into a fund. The thing that isn't being talked about is that the majority of that money would then have to be paid to international rights holders because that's how copyright works. And if you take music here in Australia, it's my understanding that about 8% of royalties flow to Australian artists. So, you know, we'd be shipping 90% of that overseas to artists. So this is just not workable, what the government has put forward. Clearly favours AI. And I don't understand why we're saying to some of the richest companies in the history of the world, you know, Anthropic's trying to head to like a $2 trillion float on the stock market, yet they're saying it's one too hard and we basically just couldn't be bothered doing deals on copyright with all of these artists and collecting societies.
7: So if the opt-out model isn't going to work, if this idea of pouring money into a fund isn't going to work, what is the best approach?
12: I think the best approach is to force these companies to actually negotiate on copyright. They'll say it's too hard, but copyright holders are really well organised to deal at scale and, you know, strike licensing deals. And I don't understand why that isn't just the first thing that we say to them. You need to strike some deals. And then they talk about this, you know, long sort of tail end, the copyrighted materials. You know, someone's put a recipe for, you know, their favorite sponge cake on the internet. What happens to that? I think there's potentially workarounds for that. But for all of the creatives that are actually well set up when it comes to their copyright, authors, artists, we should be saying to them, go and do a deal.
7: Do you think that the Australian government has a responsibility to pause the rollout of AI in Australia, given that some of these big questions still remain and they really haven't been solved, according to you and many others?
12: Well, I think there's a real need to have some urgent safeguards in place in terms of the misuse, things like mandatory reporting. When it comes to data centers, again, it's just so frustrating to see governments do what they've done. We've known this has been going to be a problem for many years now. And for a long time, they said, well, we have these existing standards that are up on a website somewhere and they'll be fine. And now we've seen this flood of investment in data centers, clearly not fine. We clearly do not have the regulations in place to ensure that we're looking at things like energy, water, land, social license. And now the government is scrambling to do it. Same thing on safeguards. So I think that's where we should be starting. And then, you know, I do applaud the Prime Minister of using diplomatic channels. Clearly, this isn't a problem that Australia can solve on its own. But if we're working with other middle powers, we could push the US. And you know, President Trump, unfortunately, doesn't see the need for any safeguards at all. We should keep pushing the US and China to do more on this on the safety front.
7: It is going to be a big couple of days. Thanks so much for making some time to chat to us.
12: Thanks again, Saskia.
7: That is the Independent Senator for the ACT, David Pocock, who I spoke with earlier this morning ahead of that parliamentary inquiry, which is now underway in Sydney. The ABC is actually the first witness at this inquiry today. In its submission, the ABC has warned of a cannibalisation of journalism, and it's demanded that AI companies be subject to the same copyright, defamation and privacy rules as news outlets. Later on this afternoon, the representative from OpenAI, Jason Kwon, will answer some questions. There'll be plenty more to come out of this inquiry over the next couple of days. We will keep you posted.
5: This is Mornings on 666 ABC Canberra with Saskia Maben.
7: We all know groceries are expensive. Feeding the family for $10, as Coles promised not even 10 years ago, is now a laughable idea. So what do you make of this as a potential solution? A national network of publicly owned supermarkets where essentials like fruit and veggies, bread, milk and meat cost 30% less than they do at Coles and Woolworths. This network would be funded by the federal government. There would be no exorbitant salaries for executives, and it would be called Fair Go Grocers. This idea has been put forward by the Research Institute for the Australian Greens, which is called the Green Institute. It's currently headed by former Greens MP Max Chandler-Mather. Max is unavailable to chat to us this morning, so we've gone to the ACT Greens. Andrew Braddock is on the line and joining us now. Good morning and welcome.
9: Good morning, Saskia. Thanks for having me.
7: We've already got a few text messages through from the audience, and I think these two sum up the two sides of this argument pretty well. Mike 2902 says, publicly owned supermarket chain, bank and fuel stations and utilities to compete against greedy private companies. What a great idea. On the other hand, Jay says, publicly owned supermarket sounds like more public servants and bureaucracy and extra costs and egg inflation in desperate times, says Jay. So we've got the two sides of the argument there. It's an interesting idea. Can you tell me a little bit more about, you know, the initial cost, the initial outlay that would be needed to get something like this up and running?
9: Certainly, Saskia. But firstly, I just want to stress in terms of the need for this idea and hence why we're having this discussion, because we are seeing Canberrans struggling to put food on the table. We know there's record numbers turning up at food pantries. So this is why we need to have a publicly owned competitor to help make those essentials cheaper for Canberrans and force those major supermarkets to compete on price. Now, I've just heard what you have from the media in terms of the ideas the Greens Institute are putting forward, which is both a combination of acquiring supermarkets from the Coles and Woolies branches, plus also establishing new ones. But the idea is they won't be making a profit, so they should be 30% cheaper for the groceries that people put into their baskets.
7: It would cost, according to the Green Institute, an initial investment from the federal government of $25 billion over 5 years. That's an eye-watering amount of money, Andrew Braddock, and I think the public would feel nervous about this outlay.
9: It is a substantial sum, but also think about that's the profits that these companies are gouging out of Australians all the time. So whilst, yes, it's a substantial outlay from the government and it does need scrutiny to examine this idea, but also we need to be aware of the fact that Australians are already paying this sum of money, an eye-watering amount in profits that are going to these Coles and the Woolies.
7: How do we know that the government would be any good at actually running a supermarket chain?
9: That's an interesting question in terms of it's not something that most governments have experience with, and we're going to watch with interest when New York rolls this out in 2027. But it's also something in terms of without this government involvement, we just know Australia's going to keep on paying through the nose for the groceries when they can't afford it. We've got people who are doing everything right. They're working full time and they're still getting smashed at the supermarket checkout.
7: I definitely understand how it's an attractive idea to not have these, you know, huge salaries for executives, to not be chasing profits, those types of things that would save money and hopefully mean a smaller grocery bill for Australians. I think most people could get behind that. But what about the argument that this could actually have the unintended consequence of reducing competition? It could squeeze out independent supermarkets, things like IGAs or cheaper chains like Aldi and Costco.
9: Well, when you look at such a concentrated market like supermarket sector, where Coles and Woolies dominate and have basically set the prices they would like to charge, more competition is welcome, whether that happened to be a government-owned competition or additional supermarkets entering in, competing in price. So actually, I think anything that reduces that duopoly and the market dominance from those major supermarkets, that has to end up being a better outcome for Australians.
7: We've got some thoughts coming through from our listeners. I'll read out some of these text messages. Please sign your name if you'd like me to read out your name as well. It's always nice to know who these thoughts are coming from. This texter says, the Green supermarket policy is socialism, pure and simple. Government subsidising groceries is ludicrous, but typical of the Greens who think that public money is endless, says this texter. Peter from Dunlop says the supermarkets are price gouging us into starvation while their shareholders laugh all the way to the bank. Nationalise the lot and while we're redistributing, seize the banks, the oil companies, the landlords and every parasitic middleman living off our labour. Private ownership of the essentials is just legalised theft. Expropriate the expropriators, no compensation, says Peter. Thanks, Peter, for your text. Anne says there should be plenty of buildings as dozens of bank branches continue to close. So talking about the availability of space for a supermarket chain of this idea. Julia 2614 says, ridiculous idea, sounds like Russia. I can just see the queues now. Our audience is pretty split on this idea, actually. I'm speaking to Andrew Braddock. This is an idea that's been put forward by the Green Institute, which is the think tank for the Australian Greens. It's headed up by Max Chandler Mather, who is a former Greens MP. What do you think? 0467 922 666. Do you support the idea of a national network of publicly owned supermarkets? Supposedly, if all went to plan, the essentials would cost 30% less than they do at Coles and Woolies. One thing that I guess could become a problem down the line, Andrew Braddock, is this potential for political interference. Like if there's an election coming up, say, the government would say, let's not raise the price of milk, let's not raise the price of eggs, because that would be a bad look for us right now and we want to win the next election. How would you make sure that there wasn't this type of political interference?
9: It's an excellent question, and we've seen the same in the past where the setting of interest rates used to be something that the government did before they handed it over to an independent, statutory independent body. And that might be something we need to look at here. And this is why we need to have the conversation so we can examine the idea and see if we can get the community to come together, because I totally understand why people might be split on it. But I think the thing we can all agree on is the price of groceries just keep increasing. They're impacting families' budget bottom lines. And if we don't do this, what is the government actually doing to help families during a cost of living crisis?
7: I think it's well worth the debate. Thanks for helping us kickstart that this morning. Thanks for your time.
9: Thank you, Saskia.
7: Andrew Braddock is the acting leader of the ACT Greens. This is really split. Anthony of Isaac says, I can't see it being financially viable. Now,

0: says Dunlop shop that is now vacant since Woolies left should set up. It would be an ideal way to see if the community supermarket would work there. Thanks, Nat, for your text. This text doesn't have a name attached to it, but you say the public supermarkets won't work. Major supermarkets buy in big quantities to get special prices. A public supermarket won't be able to get the same wholesale price. Major supermarkets make their money by shelf location, etc. It's a nice idea, but I really don't think it will work. I used to be a manager in one of the major supermarkets, says this texter. Someone else says, put caps on executives. How many workers have to be sacked to pay for executive pay rises? Another listener says, sadly, the idea of publicly owned supermarkets won't work. Coles and Woolies will join forces and force these stores to ultimately close their doors. After all, they have a lot of money behind them. Do keep your thoughts coming. John says the Greens supermarket plan is pure fantasy. There is nothing stopping not-for-profit supermarkets being set up as cooperatives or incorporated associations, and that's happened in the past, and offering goods at a lower price. And yet it has never been successful, just like this harebrained proposal would, says John. I do think we're getting a real mixture of views this morning. It's hard to tell where the majority sit right now. It almost seems 50-50. I almost think we should maybe run a poll. Let's do it. Why not? Let's run a poll. Do you support this idea from the Greens for a national network of publicly owned supermarkets? Do you support the idea? Yes or no? And obviously you might have a really good reason why. So if you'd like to follow up with another text explaining your perspective, please do. But simply for your vote to be counted in the poll, you just need to text yes or no to 0467 922 666. Yes means you support the idea. You think we should try it, publicly owned supermarkets. No means you think it's a waste of time. 666
1: Breakfast. Obviously, I'm very busy setting up the inaugural chapter of the Canberra United Parallel Parking Association, but rest assured we've got lots of great stuff lined up for tomorrow.
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0: I don't know about you, but I was very excited by the idea of Cuppa, the idea cooked up by our breakfast team this morning, the Parallel Parking Association. I would like to see it. I wonder how many forms they would have to fill out to make that happen. It is 29 minutes past nine. Let's get the headlines from Anna Vito.
3: Thanks, Saskia. An Australian Army soldier has died and five others have been injured during a training exercise at Mount Bundy, southeast of Darwin, yesterday. Defence has confirmed the incident but provided no further details. Tech giant OpenAI will front a federal parliamentary inquiry into artificial intelligence today following the Medicare breach by the company's autonomous agents. Anthropic, Microsoft and Google will also appear as part of 4 days of hearings. The Coalition is expected to unveil its long-awaited migration policy today, which the ABC understands includes an intention to cut net overseas migration to 100,000 in the first year of a Coalition government. That's below the Labor government's target of 245,000 by June next year. The ACT Chief Minister Andrew Barr is leading a trade delegation to the UK and Germany aimed at attracting an additional 2,500 visitors to Canberra annually by the end of the decade. A bereaved father has accused Israel's Prime Minister of failing to keep his country safe and allowing Hamas to launch its deadly October 7 attacks as Israel prepares to commemorate those lost almost 3 years ago. Spanish Prime Minister Pedro Sanchez has called a snap election following nationwide protests over housing affordability, gambling the fear of a right-wing government in Spain will keep him in office. The former Prince Andrew has launched legal action against police in the UK who arrested him earlier this year over the search warrants they used in connection with that arrest. And the best-selling British author and former politician Jeffrey Archer has died aged 86. He sold more than 300 million copies of thrillers such as his 1976 debut Not a Penny More, Not a Penny Less, and was also a senior party official under the Thatcher government in the mid-80s. In 2001, he was jailed for lying under a high-profile libel case. A mostly sunny day ahead in Canberra with a forecast top of 22 degrees. Right now it's 16 degrees around the city, and I'll have more news at 10 o'clock.
0: Now that the sun's come out, Anna Vito, it's not really excellent knitting weather anymore.
3: That's okay.
0: It could be.
3: That's okay. I still got through quite a bit yesterday.
0: Oh, so did you go?

0: Need to wear it again.
1: Yeah,
0: tuffers.
1: Only 18 tomorrow and 19 on Thursday, and lows of sort of 2 degrees.
0: That's, really?
1: I mean, if you're up early, that's beanie weather.
0: Yeah, just go to bed with the beanie on.
1: Yeah, why not?
0: Your head will stay warm all night.
1: That's right.
0: Thank you, Anna.
1: Thanks, Es.
0: I don't think she's giving away this current project, by the way, the one that she's working on. I hope she keeps it for herself, because apparently it's the toughest thing that Anna Vito has attempted to knit in quite some time. It's got pockets as well. She's got to add the pockets once she's finished the sleeves. So let's hope that she keeps it for herself and that she models it in the office at some point so we can describe it for you. Thanks for your votes coming through in our poll already. I'm going to read out some of your texts explaining why you feel the way you do. R says, I think a government supermarket is a good idea to force the duopoly to play fair and stop price gouging. We used to have controlled pricing on fuel, publicly owned banks, and so on. But since they have been made private ownership, the profit first mandate has pushed prices beyond belief, says R. Elaine in Gilmore says, I think it might be better to go down the food cooperative route. This is successful in the UK. And similarly, Martin in Woden says the better solution is community-owned and run supermarkets. These are already up and running in the US and the UK. This texter says, no, I don't support the idea of publicly owned supermarkets because governments have already outsourced everything. But Rob says, I fully support breaking the grocery oligopoly. It's a good word. But more regulation is needed as well as more competition. The question is, do you support this idea of a national network of publicly owned supermarkets? Could it help to reduce the cost of your next grocery bill? Do you support yes or no to 0467 922 666 to vote in our poll this morning? Hello, Caroline O'Brien.
2: Hello, good morning, Saskia Alaska.
0: I have to sit up straight to see you over these screens. I realised I was slouching in my chair. No good. I'm up, I'm alert. How are you adjusting to daylight saving?
2: I am tired. And this morning when I was driving in, I think I'm 15% grumpier than usual.
0: 15%?
2: I think this is to do with the change in time. And the only thing that made me realise it's probably the change in time is I looked at my dashboard and it still has the old time.
0: Oh, mine does too. I need to fix that. Thank you.
2: So I don't know whether it was just early morning crankiness or now I've got to actually work out how to do that again.
0: How do you measure your early morning crankiness, just out of interest?
2: I just picked a number.
0: Yeah.
2: And I was happy with that.
0: 15% more cranky. So if you're picking up on any particularly difficult clues or any snarkiness from Caroline this morning, it's because she's 15% grumpier than usual, which is probably still lower than the average level of grumpiness in our population. You're not a very grumpy person.
2: Oh, it's nice for you to say. And you have to see me early in the morning.
0: The true test.
2: Exactly.
0: The true test. Actually, before you get into the clue, you sent me a wonderful story this morning about the world's oldest and second oldest men exchanging greetings for their birthdays, which were both on Monday. They were both yesterday. The Brazilian man, João
2: Marino Neto.
0: Yes, he turned 114. Holy moly. And Ken Weeks, who is an Australian, turned 113, exactly a year apart, these two men.
2: Isn't that lovely? And that they're sending each other cards.
0: And they did it, didn't they do it sort of digitally? They sent each other a photo of themselves holding a sign that had birthday greetings on it or something like that.
2: They exchange birthday greetings via photo, yes.
0: Yeah, so across much more immediate. Yeah,
2: I
0: don't want
2: say,
0: that letter to get lost in the mail.
2: Whoever I'm exchanging gifts with on my 113th birthday. No, I will have thoughtfully selected it, wrapped it, and it will be at the front door for the next 20 years.
0: I love this story. And actually, the ABC did a really nice article about Ken Weeks that you can find online. It's got some wonderful photos of him in it. He's still enjoying his hobbies, including vintage cars and living what looks like quite a nice life.
2: Did he give his secret to living a long life?
0: Well,
2: I feel like it's always drinking wine.
0: I think it's just genetics. Like, really, it's just genetics. But his family did say that he has always eaten fairly well, except for, I think they said he ate white bread.
2: Oh.

0: But except for that, he ate pretty bland and healthy food. And I don't think he smoked or drank very much. So all the usual things, but I think genetics really is the reason why he's lasted so long.
1: If you do the 11 o'clock meeting, I'll duck out and get us some white bread
0: for lunch. Interestingly, so they're the world's oldest men, but the world's oldest woman, Ethel Catterham, is 117.
1: Oh, go girl.
0: Isn't that amazing?
1: Go woman.
0: Think about the things that she has seen, the things that she's lived through.
1: So 117.
0: It's wild.
1: What is that?
0: It's a long time ago. it's all the walls.
1: 1910.
0: It's everything. It's pretty amazing. I know. I'd love to hear her story. Now, the nonsense. Are you 15% grumpier than usual? We will soon learn. What have you got for us this morning?
1: A film, Saskia, and that's what the director calls it, a film that gives you both freedom and independence in a tale about the lengths that some people will go to evade taxes, to bring back the 8-track tapes, to avoid parking tickets or to have them forgiven, and to summer in the Lincoln bedroom. Its ballad, which is dedicated to FOMO, was originally meant for Celine Dion. In this film, Goodwill Hunting's bestie had to get a new set of chompers for the role, the actor did. He and the medium therapist have both got something to live for when they team up with the Green Mile healer and take us to DEFCON 3. A level of readiness only seen in the US in real life approximately 3 times, but many times in movies. New York's answer to our Brad Tucker, Neil deGrasse Tyson, said that this film held the record for violating laws of physics, more laws of physics per minute than any other movie until 2022, when another film eclipsed it. A certain Houston problem-solving department, with an acronym, uses the film in their management training program, asking some of the brightest minds to spot the errors in this film. They found at least 168 errors in this film. I will keep my eyes open and I will be something of an insomniac, owing for my love to you, infant one, and my severe FOMO. It reminds us that not to let gravity get in the way of saving the world. What is this film?
0: I don't know.
1: And the word is onomatopoeic, I would say, to a dad's mind, because it's something that you would pun away with.
0: You didn't give us a rhyme at the end.
1: I didn't.
0: The rhyme helps me a lot, I'm learning. This is the reflection of you being 15% grumpier
1: than
0: usual, because you took away the rhyme.
1: I took away the rhyme.
0: Took away the giveaway rhyme. That's okay, because this means that we are truly testing ourselves. B from Braddon has a good guess on the text line. I actually don't know the answer, so I'm not sure if I can congratulate you or not yet, B. So just hold that thought, and I'll find out in a moment from Caroline what the answer is, and then I'll read out the correct answers.
1: I've got one more.
0: Oh, yeah?
1: It's the end of the clue as we know it.
0: Oh, no.
1: just me reading it.
0: That's it. No warning. See ya. Mic drop.
1: That's also a clue
0: out.
1: That's also a clue.
0: Is it?
1: Yeah.
0: Okay, I'm cluing and I don't even know it. Do you know the film that Caroline is talking about? Please help me out this
1: Drill
0: morning.
1: Down
0: I'm
1: deep.
0: Feeling very lost. That feels like another clue. Something about drilling. I don't know. Thanks, Caroline.
1: No worries.
0: 0467 922 666 is the number to text. At the moment, our poll, do you support the idea for publicly owned supermarkets? No is on top with 53% of the vote. No, 53%. It's close. It's very close. And some thoughts that have come through. Anthony of Isaac says, I can't see the point of them if I have to go to Woolies to get things that the store doesn't stock. Someone else says, thinking public supermarkets will work is a different question to whether they are a good idea. And I think this must be Gus says, you've set the Coles cat amongst the Woolies pigeons there, Saskia, or perhaps the Woolies woodpeckers. I like a bit of alliteration. Thanks for your text. Rowan says, in a different topic, an

0: related note. Good morning, Saskia and Caroline. I've secured tickets to TISM at the Canberra Theatre on the 21st of October on their No Mistakes tour. I'm hopeful many Gregs will attend. Remember they were charged with a fee after the damage that they supposedly did at the Opera House after their concert there? I hope Canberra Theatre is prepared. Hope they've wrapped things in bubble wrap. Here you go.
1: The guy who's first to use cocaine, the wild boy breaking free, he'll end up in a con law as a prosecuting QC. Remember the school captain? Success was a matter of...

0: Sophia Maven's Mornings.
1: So thank you, Bea from Braddon, for your guest, the first guest through for Caroline's Cryptic today. I've checked and unfortunately it's not the right answer, so I can read it out. You guessed Independence Day. That is not the film that Caroline is describing this morning, but good try. Nick from Gowrie, you've got the right answer. So does Ellie from Kayleen. CJ and Ainsley has guessed Apollo 13. And then you say, no, the terrible one about blowing up the asteroid with Liv Tyler and Bruce Willis. I've got to remember the name. I'm not going to read any more on that one because Caroline's making some signals at me. It's not Apollo 13, though. I think you're very much on the right track, CJ, though. B from Braddon, you've got the right answer. Anthony of Isaac, so do you. And Kel of Gordon, even though you've never seen the film, you got the right answer. Greggles in Belconnen says, terrible film, but great description. And you've got the right answer as well. I've got a few guesses coming through, actually, for Independence Day. That is not the film that Caroline is describing this morning. But keep guessing, because you might just get there. It is 14 minutes to 10, and a major global study into pain has found that women suffer more pain than

0: men across the whole body, and for both men and women, the steepest increase in pain happened before the age of 55. Joining us on the line are two Australian researchers who've been part of this gigantic study. On the line, I have Dr. T. Yamato, who is a senior research fellow at the University of Sydney. Good morning. Welcome.
1: Good morning, Saskia.
0: Thank you so much. Yeah, lovely to have you as part of the show today. And also on the other line, we've got Professor Susan Sawyer, who is the director of the Centre for Adolescent Health at the Murdoch Children's Research Institute. Good morning, Professor Sawyer. Thanks for being here.
2: Morning, Saskia. Morning to your listeners.
0: This study sounds just gigantic. 6 million people were included in the data set from 118 countries. It was the data was collected from 1990 through to 2025. Dr. Yamato, have we ever seen a study like this before?
1: Yeah, so good morning. So this is a good combination and harmonization of data from hundreds of population studies. We do have some combination of data that we did before in the literature, but this is actually a very good data that we bring from more than 6 million people, as you said, and living in 118 countries from age 5 to over 100 years old. So this is really a good map on how pain develops and changes through life.
0: It's a difficult thing to measure, I imagine, pain. How was there a consistent method of actually measuring that with these 6 million people from across the world?
1: Yeah, this is actually part of a limitation of the study, unfortunately, because pain is measured in very different ways across countries and studies. So researchers, we try to carefully harmonize these measures, but it's actually part of the limitation of this study, indeed.
0: How do we measure pain here in Australia?
1: Well, we do have different instruments to evaluate pain. In this study, we relied on self-reported measurements, which is pretty much questionnaires asking people about their pain. And that's the major instrument that we use in Australia.
0: So that's like when the doctor says to you, give me, on a scale of 1 to 10, how much pain you're in right now. Is that the type of measurement you're talking about?
1: Yeah, that's correct. But it can vary depending on the population, for example. And so if you're talking about children and adolescents, it can be hard to remember, and to rate the pain, but also to remember how the pain was over the past week or over the past month. And so the instruments can vary a lot.
0: Yeah. Professor Sawyer, I'd like to bring you in here because your specialty is working with children and adolescents. How do you actually measure their pain? And do you think that that's a reliable measure?
2: Children and young people are typically able to self-report their experiences of pain, although, as Rie said, that notion of intensity and time course can be more challenging. But a strength of this study is that it's population report, whereas many other global initiatives that have tried to understand the extent of pain across different countries and across different ages, such as the Global Burden of Disease Study, rely on clinical diagnoses. And so whilst that's a strength in terms of getting a diagnosis, such as osteoarthritis rather than back pain or migraine rather than headache, we can also appreciate that for different populations, such as children and young people who might not yet have a diagnosis of migraine, but yet might actually experience prominent headaches, that self-report may be more inclusive in terms of capturing their experiences of pain. And certainly in many countries in the world, and this study was global, really trying to explore what was happening in low-income countries as well as high-income countries, often diagnoses in those countries are harder to get. Mm. So it's a much more inclusive data set, many of us would believe.
0: Yeah, that's a good point. How will you use the results of this study in your practice, Professor Sawyer?
2: Look, I think a strength of this study is because it's population data and it's global. And what it's tried to do is to explore overall the experience of pain and then in 11 specific sites, what's the trajectory of the development of pain across the life course from, as Rhea said, from 5 to 100. So I think what it gives us is more a sense of what's the population

0: experience of pain. And therefore, where do we need to think more about how to target prevention, intervention, and indeed clinical services?
1: And Dr. Yamato, one of the main takeaways from this study has also been the, quote, gender pain gap, with women reporting suffering more pain than men. Can you talk to me a little bit more about this?
2: Yeah, so indeed we found that combining the data, women showed more pain than men, but also what we could see was that one of the most important findings is that pain started much earlier in life than many people realized. And so I think I could say a little bit more about the age finding is that, for example, by age five, for example, around 30% of children were estimated to experience pain in the last in at least one part of the body. And with those findings, we could see that headaches and abdominal pain, for example, tended to appear early in life and then decline. And so what we could see is that back, hip, and knee pain, they generally increase through adulthood and older age as well. And so although we saw the gender difference, we also saw very important data related to age.
1: Yeah, and I think that will come as no surprise to our listeners, many of whom probably know exactly what you're talking about. They might be in pain right now. They might be feeling that back and that knee pain. Did the study make any conclusive findings about where we can attribute this pain to, what some of the causes of that might be?
2: Yeah, so not in this study. So most of the data that we combined were from cross-sectional studies. And so we looked at age patterns in populations rather than following every individual across their entire life. So we couldn't do any conclusions related to cause. But we could see the patterns through life and the findings probably suggest that we can intervene a little bit earlier in terms of education and prevention for this young population specifically.
1: Yeah, so when you talk about prevention, that's, you know, lifestyle factors, I guess, things like smoking, things like fixing your diet, eating more healthily, those kinds of things. Is that the type of intervention you're talking about?
2: Well, look, those factors can probably be related to cause, but as I said, we couldn't find anything in this study specifically. But I think prevention in this case would be more related to educate and so show the population, you know, that pain is a problem for the population of young people, for example, but also educate them what this pain is about and you know, how this pain can present and how we should probably manage those that present a more recurrent episode of pain.
1: Yeah, and how we understand pain, how we measure pain. Do you think, Professor Sawyer, that we should have a universal way of measuring pain? Would that make future studies of this sort a little bit more, a little bit more sound?
0: Look, I think we need to be attending to pain more than we have before, and the fact that there were, you know, for example, only 20 studies across all of the studies in this paper that focused on children and adolescents at a population level tell us about the neglect of pain overall. So certainly, yes, I do think we need greater attention to understanding pain in its origins, in its risk factors, and indeed in our service responses. I would add, though, that in this study, whilst it was cross-sectional rather than causal, there was exploration of a range of population risk factors. And in high-income countries, what we saw was that what's called the population attributable fraction to pain from three big risk factors, namely smoking, obesity, and low income, attributed to or contributed about 25% of the differences seen, which were less prominent in low-income countries, which perhaps speak to a range of different causes of pain in high versus low-income countries, potentially, for example, in terms of occupational exposures for osteogenerative conditions, for example. So I think there's a lot we can learn from this study, but the neglect of pain, I think, overall tells us how much further we've got to go.
1: Yeah, and I can certainly see scope for many more studies to come as a result of this one, and hopefully broaden our learning as a country and also as, you know, a world, yeah, like this study tried to do. Thank you both so much for your time this morning. Great chatting to you.
0: My pleasure.
2: Thank you so much for having me.
1: That is Professor Susan Sawyer, who is the Director of the Centre for Adolescent Health at the Murdoch Children's Research Institute, and Dr. T. Yamato, who is a Senior Research Fellow at the University of Sydney and that university's lead on this study, which collected data from more than 6 million people from around the world from 1990 to 2025, a global study on pain that concluded that women report suffering more pain than men across their body, and that the steepest increase in pain happens just before the age of 55, peaking around the age of 75. So perhaps if you're in one of those age groups and you can speak to that, be interested to hear from you. 1300 681 666 is our number. Also, just a reminder, we are running a poll this morning. The question is, do you support the idea of publicly owned supermarkets? It's been put forward by the Australian Greens. If you were listening earlier, you would have heard Andrew Braddock from the ACT Greens putting a little bit more flesh on the bone. At the moment, no is in the lead. 63% of you have voted no. I don't support it. If you'd like to participate in the poll, simply text the word yes or no to 0467 922 666. You can send a separate text with some more information about why you feel the way you do. Just quickly before we go to the news, Bill's called in. Hi, Bill.
3: Morning, Saskia. Firstly, cooperatives were around in the 50s. There's nothing new, Max. Please. And they didn't need government subsidies. There's nothing new. UK and Australia had them. Certainly in Queensland they had them. I just want to make a comment about my favourite chocolate, which has the rum and raisin and Jamaican rum and various other things in it.
1: You've got 20 seconds. Which, let's go.
3: The price of which fluctuates from $3 to $8 in the Big W in Woolworths, right? And it's all over the shop. Its normal price should be around $5.50. And there's no explanation other than when I find I go to my IGA around the same time, I'll also find big reduction in prices, but not quite as much.
1: Yeah, we're almost upon the news, Bill, but that certainly does sound like a special type of pain. I feel it too. It's 10 o'clock.
4: ABC News with Anna Vito. The Australian Defence Force has confirmed an Australian Army soldier has died during a training exercise in the Northern Territory. The incident occurred yesterday at the Mount Bundy training area, which is around 60 kilometres south of Darwin. Five other Australian Army soldiers were injured. In a statement, Defence says the soldiers' next of kin have been notified and it's requested the privacy of Defence members and families is respected at this time. Assistant Minister for Technology Andrew Charlton says Australians will get answers from big tech during today's parliamentary inquiry into artificial intelligence. Last month, it was revealed an autonomous agent from OpenAI gained unauthorised access to a Medicare statistics website. Today, a senior representative from OpenAI will represent the company at the first day of the inquiry's public hearings in Sydney. Mr. Charlton says the government is not afraid to stand up to big tech.
5: Big tech has some big questions to answer, and today Australians will get some of those answers. That select committee was established by the government in order to provide answers to Australians on some of the big questions in artificial intelligence.
4: Shadow Assistant Minister Dave Sharma says the Coalition's migration policy will include a focus on skilled migrants. The ABC understands the Coalition will announce it intends to cut net overseas migration to 100,000 in the first year if it wins at the next election. That's below the federal government's target of 245,000 by June next year. Senator Sharma says Australia's migration policy needs to work in the interests of the nation.
6: We think net overseas migration should be lower, that it needs to be tied to the number of housing approvals and housing completions, that it needs to be working in Australia's national interests, and then we need to focus on the skills that are most important to our economy to get inflation down. Those principles will all be reflected in whatever we have to announce later today.
4: Authorities in Russia have imposed anti-epidemic measures after a worker at a Siberian anti-plague laboratory died. Local media outlets report the victim was in her

0: 20s, speculating the death may be linked to her place of work. On social media, the governor in Siberia said a woman had died from the plague, but later edited his post to say possibly. And Russia says tests have found no pathogens linked to her work and denied any laboratory accident. Chair in epidemiology at Deakin University, Catherine Bennett, says there have been mixed messages.
1: They would have tested for plague, given her exposure risk, and apparently didn't find it. So that's why perhaps plague was said, because it seemed reasonably obvious, but then maybe that was retracted because they haven't had it laboratory confirmed. It's just the mixed information coming out that keeps people guessing.
0: Donald Trump says the United States moved its bombers out of RAF Fairford in the UK because of some threats to the base. The English military base has been at the centre of an incident investigated by counter-terrorism police, with the UK Prime Minister Andy Burnham saying Iran likely had played a part, but Tehran has strongly denied any involvement. The Pentagon has confirmed it's removed the bombers from the base, and Mr. Trump has told reporters just before taking off on a helicopter that the military planes did not fly out by accident.
2: There were some threats, and rather than tempting the enemy, we'll capture the enemy and beat the enemy, but why should we leave him there? So we moved him around a little bit, not very far.
0: And Spaniards have welcomed a snap poll called by the Prime Minister Pedro Sanchez following nationwide protests over housing affordability. Europe correspondent Catherine Diss reports.
3: It all started when an 87-year-old woman was evicted by an investment firm from her Madrid home, where she'd lived for more than seven decades. It sparked nationwide protests, and tent cities were erected across Madrid, Barcelona and Seville. After Parliament knocked back the Prime Minister's emergency housing measures last week, Pedro Sanchez said he had no choice but to call a snap poll. He's hoping the fear of a far-right government will maintain his power. But with Conservative parties leading in the polls, his strategy risks installing a far-right party into government for the first time since the death of dictator Francisco Franco in 1975.
0: Sport, and Mary Fowler has withdrawn from the Matildas squad ahead of soccer friendlies against Germany and Haiti, citing personal reasons. The Manchester City forward will be replaced by midfielder Leah Davidson in the squad for this month's international matches, the two fixtures as Australia continues its preparation for next year's Women's World Cup in Brazil. A mostly sunny top of 22 degrees in Canberra today. Right now it's 17 degrees around the city. ABC News.
4: Afternoons. I'm James Finlay, and buying a rundown house in Italy for €1 and then doing it up might sound appealing. Today, hear how Australian renovation queen Shayna Blaze took on the challenge.
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7: Good morning and welcome. It might be the beginning of your week. It is a Tuesday, though, don't you forget. Tuesday, the 6th of October. Hope you are well. Hope you enjoyed your long weekend. I'm asking you this morning to participate in our poll. It's an interesting idea that's been put forward by the Greens Institute, the research group for the Greens political party. An idea for publicly owned supermarkets, which they argue would break up the duopoly and offer cheaper prices at the checkout. Do you support this idea? Is the question. Yes or no is your answer. Julia and R, two no's. No from me and my husband. Lots of no's actually coming through. But A from Cook is yes. Yes to government-owned supermarkets. The duopoly, Coles and Woolworths, ultimately serves no one beyond their shareholders, says A. If you would like your vote to count, just text yes or no, and then you can send another message to us with some more information about where you stand on this. Just so you know, in case you missed the conversation, the amount of money that the Greens predict the government would need to invest in this idea is $25 billion, $25 billion, that's B, not MB, over 5 years to forcibly acquire 200 Coles and Woolworths stores and three distribution centres, turning them into Fair Go grocers, which they say would be much cheaper than the big supermarkets because they wouldn't be seeking profits. They

0: shouldn't be paying their executives huge sums of money every year. And so they would be able to afford to offer you cheaper prices. Is this a good idea? Yes or no? Also, well done to a number of people who have guessed Caroline's cryptic clue. B from Braddon, you've got it on your second guess. Well done. Izzy and Ian from Griffith, you've got it too. Gus has got it and thinks that this film is truly awful. We actually haven't found too many fans of this film yet. Tim2905, you have it. Well done. And I'm not going to read out your full message because I might accidentally give it away like I almost did before. Tuffer says, I'm kind of afraid to ask, given Caroline's LOG level of grumpiness. Caroline admitted that she, as she was driving into work this morning, felt 15% grumpier than usual, more grumpy, which, by the way, her baseline is very low. Like, she's not a grumpy person. So it was barely noticeable that she was 15% more grumpy than usual. But apparently it's because of daylight saving and just feeling a little bit out of whack. That's what she's putting it down to. But Tuffers is very politely asking, can we please get today's clue up on the website? Pretty please, with extra sugar and several cups of coffee on top. Tough as you've asked so politely, I think Caroline's been doing that for you. So if you text us the words nonsense, please, then you should be able to find today's clue up on the website already. On the supermarket question, this texter says, yes, 100%. We used to have co-ops, which were fantastic, especially for young families and elderly. Someone else says it's not the government's role to own and run supermarkets, but it should be easier to start up cooperatives and make them available Australia-wide. That argument actually has been coming through quite a lot this morning. So thanks for raising it on the text line. And that's another vote for no, not supporting the idea. At 9:09, it still looks pretty good on the roads at the moment. Do give us a call if you see something that other people should be aware of. And I've got a treat for you. Perhaps you've decided to take the week off and you've got some extra time up your sleeves and you're up for a road trip. Well, you could see the supremely talented Australian Guitar Quartet. They've got a few performances coming up in Goulburn, in Wagga and in Cooma as well. Andrew Blanche is one of the members. Good morning. Welcome to you, Andrew.
1: Good morning.
0: How has it all been going? I spoke to some of your colleagues earlier on this year. You are in a group with brothers, the Gregorian brothers, Slava and Leonard. What's it like playing with family members? Hopefully there's been no tensions in the group.
1: No, not at all. No, it's great to see how those two work. They've been collaborating and working together for such a long time. So I think it's been a fun thing because they have this sort of telepathic thing where, you know, they don't talk about anything. They just sort of think as one. And then Vladimir and myself are sort of slightly new entities. So we sort of, you know, get in there and mix that up a little bit. But it works well. And we've been playing together for a few years now. And I really honestly think we've now got like a group energy, which is something bigger than any one or two of us combined.
0: What does that energy feel like compared to when you're sitting up there on stage as a soloist? What does it feel like when you're up there as a group?
1: I guess actually my point is that, we're obviously still four guitars, but there is the element that we are kind of on one level, we're operating as one and we become this bigger entity. So we're obviously not, we're not a soloist, we are four. But yeah, it's like it's not just four people on stage anymore. We're actually one group.
0: Yeah, you're like one big brain, one hive.
1: Yeah.
0: And many hands making beautiful music like we just heard there, because that would be pretty amazing if one person could make all of that sound on their own. Now, you in your own right, of course, are very well-respected in this space. You've won countless awards. I could read them all out, but I think we'd be sitting here for quite some time. And you're now travelling around the country sharing your talents. What's it like, life on the road? Is that is that a fun lifestyle? I've heard various things from artists about what the touring life is actually like.
1: It's Yeah, I mean, it can be fun, but it's, yeah, I mean, for musicians anyway, they just find, you end up finding whatever path that suits you best. I actually just got back from the United States yesterday. I was on the road with for 4 months there with my partner, who's a mezzo-soprano. So,
0: oh, wow.
1: Yeah, we're definitely living on the road, and it has its ups and it has its downs.
0: You really are. Gosh, 4 months on the road in the US. That's amazing.
1: Yeah. But and now we're going to go on the road with the guitar quartet. and it's so fun traveling with those guys. I mean, they are hilarious. They're very smart. They're very witty. So it's a good time.
0: Aligning all of your busy lives, all of your schedules must be just a huge part of the logistical challenge of making the Australian Guitar Quartet happen, right? Because you've got so many projects on the go simultaneously.
1: Yeah, and there's always a bit of flexibility. So we need to, like, have multiple conversations about, all right, let's sort of indicatively block off these times of the year. And as we get a little bit closer, oh, this has actually moved here, or this came up here. Or so it definitely an ongoing conversation with the calendars constantly.
0: Yeah. How's your jet lag coming back into daylight saving as well, Andrew? Are you adjusting?
1: I guess, hey, daylight saving's the least of my worries.
0: You poor thing. Have you unpacked?
1: Yeah, well, sort of semi. The guitar's out of the case. I'll tell you that much.
0: That's good. Well, you'll have to pack those bags again very shortly, although maybe you're carrying less with you this time. You're headed to Goulburn. You guys will be performing at Hume Conservatorium on Sunday, the 11th of October, which is just around the corner. Then after that, you'll be in Wagga. And then after that, you'll be in Cooma. So you're kind of everywhere at the moment. What do you pack with you when you do these sorts of trips?
1: Well, just this. I mean, you've got to. I start with what can I absolutely do not leave home without. So, you know, the iPad with my music on it, the footstand, the performance clothes, and then I work my way out from there into whatever suitcase I have. So it's sort of like, to make sure that if I'm, you know, packing and I'm kind of tired and it's early in the morning or late at night, I haven't forgotten anything really important that I can't live without.
0: Do you just travel with the one guitar, Andrew, or do you bring a few with you?
1: I do one guitar, but we also occasionally have a ukulele that comes out and a seven-string guitar as well. So there's, at the moment, there's always five guitars that go with us in total.
0: Yeah, well, that is precious cargo. So long as that's in the car, and the performance clothes, of course, it might be funny to see you guys up there in t-shirts and shorts and thongs.
1: Or just one of us, you know, that would be the best look.
0: Yes. You should do that one day and see how the audience responds. It might be funny. All the very best for your upcoming performances, Andrew. I love the sound that you guys have found together. And so we're looking forward to you coming back to Canberra again at some point in the near future, hopefully.
1: We can't wait. Thank you so much. Thanks for having me.
0: No worries. Andrew Blanch there. He is one of the members of the Australian Guitar Quartet.

You are listening to Triple Six with me, Saskia Mabin. Thanks to Anne for your text on the supermarket topic. You say Max from the Greens should support IGAs. They are independent grocers of Australia. There are plenty of those, often run by families. Perhaps Max hasn't heard of them. They're smaller, easier to find things, and often far easier to park. Yes, good point. But I wonder on the question of cost, do the IGAs offer a better deal? For various reasons and for various legitimate reasons, in my experience, no. In my experience, they're often more expensive than the major supermarkets. So how do we get the cost of our groceries down? That's the challenge we're trying to solve. Is a government-run network of supermarkets part of the solution? Do you support that idea? Yes or no is the poll that we are running this morning. This is Snow Patrol and Kylie Minogue, These Alarms.

0: This is Mornings on 666 ABC Canberra with Saskia Maben.
1: Where it is 20 minutes past 10, this texter says IGA and Superbarn are more expensive, even though they often, but not always, carry much better food options. Yeah, we are talking about the problem with prices at the supermarkets and this possible solution that's been offered up by the Greens, which has you very divided, actually, unsurprisingly, the idea of a network of government-run supermarkets to go up against Coles and Woolies. Just at the moment, an update on where you sit, 70% of you don't support this idea. You don't think it's a good one to run with. And you've got various reasons why, which I've been reading out throughout the show, but do keep those coming. You will keep the poll open until 11 o'clock. Now, this week might be a good time to cast your eyes up to the sky and spot a meteor shower. Brad Tucker, our favourite astrophysicist and cosmologist at the ANU, joins us on the line. Hello.
2: How's it going?
1: Oh, it's very well, thanks. Did you have a long weekend?
2: Oh, we did. It was good. It was obviously a wet one, so we didn't get much thing in. It was good for prepping for Halloween at the house.
1: Oh, yes, which I'm sure is a big deal at the Tucker household. How do you celebrate?
2: Yeah. Oh, well, I build lots of fun things. So we make it quite fun. We make it a bit spooky, but not too scary. So it's quite kid friendly.
1: You build things.
2: Yeah, it's one of my hobbies. So it's amazing how much you can build and then reuse for Christmas as well.
1: I'm trying to imagine that. What could you reuse?
2: Please take a skeleton and swap it out for a Santa Claus and half the things work.
1: Just put a beard on it and a hat and
2: exactly,
1: then suddenly it's jolly Santa. That's so good. Well, I'm pleased to hear that you had a productive couple of days. Probably not the best weather for actually seeing anything
2: in the night sky, unfortunately. No. Yeah, no, unfortunately not. Because in fact, on Saturday the 4th, there was a bit of the aurora australis that flared up. And, you know, it was still quite cloudy, obviously, on kind of Sunday evening. Mm. But there was enough glimpse that I know some people who are a bit further south, as well as on some of the cameras at Strumlow, we got it quite a good one, not as big as we've had in the past, but for those who are in dark areas, definitely got a good glimpse of it.
1: Will there be any more opportunities to see those southern lights in the coming weeks, do you think?
2: Yeah, look, I mean, the sun is definitely getting weaker. The sun has this 11-year variation, and so we're getting less storms and less strong storms, but we're still getting ones. Again, you know, the one on the weekend was a bit more of a surprise. We knew that the solar storm happened, this eruption happened. Set it for Earth, it was, you know, it's always hard to figure out how strong it is until it hits. It's kind of like watching, you know, the weather radar and seeing the heavy thunderstorm cells. Does it exactly hit us at the right time? And it did, and it produced it. So there is another storm that is occurring, so we may have a chance to see some kind of in the next couple of days, but it's definitely one to keep your eye on because he said the sun is still doing this over the next few weeks, months. We'll probably get one or two. It get not as strong as the ones that we had last year and the year before, but you know, if you pay attention, and there's a lot of groups online and Facebook groups that always say when it's good happening and the bomb puts out forecasts. If you know, going just south of Canberra, we get really great views of it because just south of Canberra, it's really dark. You have nice, clear views the southern skies, and you can definitely pick it up.
1: Okay, all right, good tips there on putting yourself in the best possible position to maybe see the southern lights. As well as that, we've got these meteor showers that are happening this week, and I think throughout the month of October. Tell me more about what's going on here.
2: Yeah, so there are two meteor showers happening. One's okay, and one is definitely worth taking a look for. The Draconids is happening now. And so the Draconids is a regular meteor shower. It's a bit weaker of a meteor shower in terms of how many objects we see. So a meteor showers, they're usually broken bits of a comet or asteroid that fall, that, you know, go through the sky. We travel through that cloud of debris and we see it. So it happens quite low in the southern sky, so it's more of a northern hemisphere thing. However, it is something where it's actually more visible in our early evening. So tending, 9 o'clock, 10 o'clock, if you're out and about, you may actually get a couple of meteors low in the northern sky. Mm-hmm. And that's from the Draconids. And so it's kind of peaking tonight and in tomorrow. However, the Orionids, which is happening, and this is related from, this is Halley's Comet, so stuff that has fallen off Halley's Comet. This is happening in 2 weeks' time on the 21st, 22nd, and a bit into the 23rd. This is a regular good one. So this one produces about 1 to 2 dozen meteors per hour. So, you get a meteor every few minutes, on average. It's really great in the southern skies. It's nice and high in the southern sky. You get to see quite a few of them.
1: I'm still laughing to myself at you describing 9 to 10 p.m. as early on in the evening, Brad Tucker.
2: Well, the Orionids is one where you have to... The Orionids peaks 2 to 5 a.m. It's a little bit more of a dedication. The thing with the Orionids, though, especially this year, 4 to 5 a.m. is the sweet spot. So maybe it's a very late night or a very early morning. It depends on your philosophical view, I guess.
1: Yes.
2: Sleep.
1: Early bird catches the worm, as it were. Yes.
2: Exactly. Early bird catches the meteor shower in this case. And 4 to 5 a.m. is that sweet spot because the moon will be out, but the moon sets around 4 a.m. So you want to wait till the moon sets, because when the moon's in the sky, it makes the sky a lot brighter, so you see less of those fainter meteors. So you really want to wait for the moon to set, but then you run into the problem where the sun is rising, so you have this really narrow window of trying to get them in. However, it's a good, reliable one.
1: It's like a sport, isn't it, hunting down these meteor showers?
2: It is. It's a sport cross wine tasting, because every year, it's like, is it a good year or is it a bad year? And some of that is moon dependent. Some of that is how big the debris trail is, how thick it is that we're passing through. So yeah, it's a very, it's like, endurance wine tasting is the best way of describing meteor shower chasing.
1: That sounds very dignified, like quite a fun little outing.
2: It could. It may also help the meteor shower viewing if it's cloudy as well. So, there's other aspects of that.
1: Yeah. Oh, well, I know that you'll be keeping a close eye on things, Brad. Thanks so much for the chat and good luck with those Halloween decorations.
2: No worries, thanks.
1: Brad Tucker there, astrophysicist and cosmologist at ANU. Halloween will be popping off at his house later on this month. And then he's going to reuse those decorations for Christmas. Isn't that clever? He's a clever guy all round, isn't he? 27 minutes past 10. This is James Taylor, Sweet Baby James.

0: James Taylor there. You are listening to Triple Six at the moment. Most of you think the Greens' idea for publicly owned supermarkets is not a good one. 73% of you don't support it. However, Dan in Belco thinks it's a great idea and says, why don't we continue to let supermarkets rip off everyone so that cost of living crisis continues and people are not able to afford to buy a house and other things? Why are there strong controls over wages but no controls over prices, says Dan in Belco. Someone says, how about a 10% discount for self-checking out as a way of reducing prices when you pay for your groceries? Kathy in McKellar says, at this stage, my vote is no. Can amendments be made to existing legislation, which makes all types of price gouging harder to do? I think that is the question, isn't it, Kathy? And Anne says no, but there should be a super profits tax on all companies that earn obscene profits and pay senior executives abhorrent wages and bonuses and pay minimal company taxes. It is 29 minutes to 11. Let's get your headlines from Anna Vito.
1: Thanks, Saskia. The Defence Department has confirmed an Australian Army soldier's next of kin has been notified after their death in a training exercise yesterday at Mount Bundy, southeast of Darwin. Five others were injured. Defence has provided no further details. Current and former Australian Defence Force personnel can now apply to have historical homosexual convictions extinguished from their service records, in what Veterans Affairs Minister Matt Keogh says is a long overdue reform. Tech giant OpenAI will front a federal parliamentary inquiry into artificial intelligence today following the Medicare breach by the company's autonomous agents. Anthropic, Microsoft and Google will also appear as part of 4-day hearings.

0: Following nationwide protests over housing affordability, he's gambling the fear of a right-wing government will keep him in office. And Regional Development Australia for Southern New South Wales and the ACT says Australia needs a clear plan for the disposal, recycling and reuse of old solar panels as the scale of the waste problem grows. Around 50 million panels are expected to reach the end of their life by 2035. Mostly sunny and a top of 22 degrees in Canberra today. It's 18 degrees around the city now, and I'll have more news at 11.
1: Should we see if you can continue your successful run on cryptic clue guesses?
0: Let's give it a try.
1: Caroline, remind us of the clue. Please.
2: Okay, it's a film, Anna, that gives you both freedom and independence in a tale about the lengths that some people will go to evade taxes, to bring back the 8-track tape, to have parking tickets forgiven, or to summer in the Lincoln bedroom. Its ballad is dedicated to FOMO and was originally meant for Celine Dion. Goodwill Hunting's best friend had to get a new set of chompers to take on this role as directed by the director. He and a medium therapist both have something to live for when they team up with the Green Mile healer to take us to DEFCON 3. A level of readiness only seen in the US in real life approximately 3 times, but so many times in the movies. New York's answer to our Brad Tucker, Neil deGrasse Tyson, says that this film holds the record for violating more laws of physics per minute than any other movie, and they held that title until 2022. A certain Houston problem-solving department uses this film in their management training program, asking the brightest minds to spot errors in the film. They've found at least 168, and Brad Tucker told me off air he's surprised it's that low. I keep my eyes open and I will be something of an insomniac owing to my love for you, infant one, and my severe FOMO. It reminds us not to let gravity get in the way of saving the world. It's the end of the clue as we know it, Anna, and I feel fine. And you have a phone a friend.
0: So, look, I know what this movie is.
2: Yes.
0: Because I was a teenage girl at the appropriate time.
2: Yes.
0: But I can't remember the title of it. It's the one with Bruce Willis and I think, is it Bruce Willis? Anyway, it's the dad and the son, yes. And it's the completely ridiculous. They need to go to space to blow up an asteroid, but it somehow is easier to send miners to space to train them to be astronauts to do this rather than teaching astronauts how to blow up a thing. And Liv Tyler is there and her actual dad sings, obviously, the big song, which was the big ballad of the movie.
1: I think yes. You're spot on.
0: So I know what it is. But for some reason, I can't remember the name of the stupid film.
1: You've given us all of the other information, which is so funny. All we need is the name. And Ellie from Kayleen, what
0: Ellie,
1: do you think it is?
0: Save me.
3: Hi, don't worry. It's a very forgettable film. I don't blame you. It's Armageddon.
0: Armageddon.
1: Armageddon.
0: Of course it is. Armageddon.
2: And Ben Affleck did point out to Michael Bay in the rehearsals, Michael Bay who'd made him get new teeth for the film, and he said, wouldn't it be easier to train astronauts to drill rather than train drillers to become astronauts?
0: Such a good question, Ben.
2: And the answer from Mr. Bay was, shut the beep up, Ben.
0: Michael Bay things. Famous for movies that make sense, obviously.
2: Yeah. And my favourite quote from the film is, I know the president's scientific advisor. We went to MIT together. And in a situation like this, you don't want to take advice from someone who got a C- in astrophysics. I would love to say that to someone.
1: Can you hold that against someone? You can learn things after university.
2: True, but do you want in that do or die?
1: Well, yeah, true.
2: We're at DEFCON 3.
0: Yeah, but again, we've decided that astronauts can't be trained to blow up an asteroid. So I feel like there is not a consistent level of logic being applied to whose opinions we're taking.
1: I've never
3: seen
1: it.
3: Are you implying that Michael Bay isn't consistent in his logic?
0: Far be it from me, Ellie. Far be it from me to say such a thing.
1: So no one on the text line likes this movie. I haven't seen one defence for Armageddon.
0: I haven't seen it since it came out. That was once was enough.
2: I watched it last night. I fell asleep. I had to rewind and watch again. I thought how terrible it was the whole way through.
0: Yeah.
4: And all the things I thought as a kid were awesome, I thought were rubbish. But then I was bawling like a baby at the end.

0: So you tell me.
1: Don't Want to Miss a Thing is still a banger, though.
0: Yeah.
2: We should play
1: it. The best
2: it.
1: Thing about the film.
2: Ellie, any redeeming features of this film in your mind?
3: Basically just the bangers.
1: Mm-hmm. Exactly. Hey, Caroline, I have a question. So it held the most implausible or most physics violations until 2022. Yes. What replaced it?
0: I think it's called Moonfall.
4: I don't even know what Never that is, but it sounds ridiculous.
0: Yeah. Now I've got to watch that.
2: Just put yourself through that pain and torture. You don't have to do that, by the way.
0: And don't tell Brad Tucker either of these are your favourite movie.
2: I don't think he'll ever talk to us again. Well, we have to play The Only Good Thing About This Film then, I think. Thanks, Ellie. Thanks, Anna.
1: Thank you. Go sing into your hairbrush.
2: Thanks, Caroline.
4: No worries.

0: certainly a sing into your hairbrush kind of song. This text has me laughing. You say, I've just picked myself up from the floor after laughing at my husband, who can't believe that no one on the text line liked Armageddon. Actually, no one. I've received not one text saying, oh, that was a great film. I'd love to watch that again. This text actually is from Tony from Bonner, who says, while Armageddon is a pretty poor film, I can't agree with our friend from Kayleen, Ellie, that it is forgettable. All the emotion-laden analysis suggests it will, unfortunately, stay with us for some time. Well, at least we got some great songs out of it. I think everyone can agree there were some bangers. It is 17 minutes to 11. Thanks for your company this morning. Good news for the electorate of Monaro. There's a whole bunch of money being thrown at various things there by the New South Wales government. The Minister for Regional New South Wales, Tara Moriarty, joins us. Good morning. Welcome.
1: Good morning.
0: So you've identified a few things that deserve a spruce up. The basketball courts, the Braidwood Show Society is getting some money for the showground. Bungendore Preschool is getting some money. And Lake Jindabyne Sailing Club is also getting, well, quite a lot of money. They're getting $82,000. How did you identify the areas or the projects that needed funding?
1: Yeah, so there's some really great projects that are getting support from the New South Wales government, and it's funded through what we've got called the Regional Development Trust. So it's like a new way of investing in small projects across New South Wales, across regional New South Wales that the community wants. So some of them can be many millions of dollars, but in this case, we opened a round for small projects, so toilet blocks or new roofs or roofs or basketball courts, things that organisations can't do on their own. They're run by volunteers, but with a bit of help from the government, they can become much better facilities. So we invited people across New South Wales to apply, and now I'm starting to roll out the announcement. So $1.5 million for Monaro, but there's some really great projects. The basketball courts will be getting an upgrade. We've already put $3.5 million into that, but this additional $400,000 will help them get some toilets. So it'll make it an even better facility for kids to play at.
0: Yeah, and the second highest amount of money in this round of funding is that Braidwood Show Society funding. How will that be spent? Is that also for toilets?
1: Yeah, it's making a better accessible toilet block and upgrading the paddock amenities. These regional shows are such a big deal for communities, and I know a lot of people travel out to Braidwood. It's a big deal for the Braidwood community, but it's also a good showcase for the region. So people need to have good facilities in order to want to come out and enjoy regional shows. So sometimes these small projects just really make a difference to getting people to travel and experience our regional communities. And you know, it might seem like a small thing, but it can be a game changer for these volunteer organisations and for small community organisations.
0: I've just had an idea. Our roving reporter, Mary Good, who is on holidays this week, unfortunately found herself in the position on the breakfast show of being the toilet correspondent on Tuesdays for a time. Don't know how it happened. You'd have to ask Ross Solly. But perhaps Toilet Tuesdays has a reason to return once we've got these new toilet blocks in the region. How long will it take for all of this money to be spent and for the effects of that to be seen by the community?
1: Yeah, so we're getting the money out the door straight away. These are the projects that we wanted to be shovel ready. So where these community organisations have got things that are pretty ready to build and pretty straightforward, the money will be spent straight away. Most of them will be opening early next year, which is great. But you know what? It's not a bad idea, particularly for regional New South Wales to have a toilet rating system. We can give people some tips on where they can stop. It's not a bad idea at all.
0: I actually like it. Yeah, I already know what my criteria would be for rating public toilets. So I think there's something in this. Thanks very much for your time this morning. I appreciate it.
1: No worries.
0: That is the Minister for Regional New South Wales, Tara Moriarty, rolling out some funding for Monaro this morning, $450,000 for the Basketball Association to fix up the toilets at the courts, almost $400,000 for the Braidwood Show Society, just over $100,000 for Bungendore Preschool to work on their nature

0: play project and more than $80,000 for the sailing club, Lake Jindabyne Sailing Club, for some work that they've been hoping to do there as well. It is 13 minutes to 11. This texter says, I love to hate watch Armageddon. It's good, fun, stupid trash. And that might be the nicest thing anyone said about it this morning. Scott No Idea says, the last time I watched Armageddon, I entertained myself by making Looney Tunes type sound effects. Lots of fun, says Scott No Idea. Anything to help you get through. Lindsay has called in. Hi, Lindsay. How are you this morning?
1: Morning, Saskia. How are you? Looking good, as I can tell.
0: Yep, and you too, Lindsay. I've got my binoculars and you're looking sprightly for a Tuesday morning.
1: Get yourself a new CNI, dog.
0: You wanted to talk about the supermarkets, didn't you?
1: Yeah, but just a quick one. Talk about upgraded toilets, mate. We got $100,000 toilets put up out here.
0: How are they looking?
1: They're flash.
0: Yeah. Are they the types of toilets that, like, play music when you're in there? Those are the flashiest toilets
1: quite,
0: I've seen.
1: Mate. We're not that flash out here. We live out in the country. We don't live in New South Wales.
0: To be fair, I haven't seen many of those toilet blocks.
1: No. They build them in New South Wales, you know,
0: mm-hmm.
1: Newcastle, Sydney, Wollongong.
0: Right, the cities. I'm picking up what you're putting down, Lindsay. Yeah, but your toilets in Bowning, they're looking all right?
1: Oh, yeah, they get cleaned very regularly. And when you come out, you get to look at the brand new mural on the back of the Thiesel Hut. That's wonderful.
0: That's something, isn't it? Now, on this idea of the government-run network of supermarkets, what do you think? Are you in support or not?
1: They don't mention whether fresh food producers will get more money or the dairy farmers will get more money. They, you know, they suffer as much as you and I do. So, you know, they should be getting something as well.
0: Yeah, right. So you're more worried about, the supply chain. That's a good thing to raise, actually, Lindsay. I'd be interested to learn more about how the Greens plan to address that. I think the idea is that they wouldn't lose any money. The farmers wouldn't lose any money. It would just be that there would be no executives earning huge amounts of money and bonuses every year, and that's where a large part of the savings might come from.
1: Well, it's right the way through. You go and look at the oranges and apples and things you buy at these big stores, and they're all perfect. And farmers, you can't get perfect fruit all the time off.
0: Your line's breaking up a little bit, Lindsay, but I totally agree with that point there, and I like the odd shapes of fruit and veggies that you see at farmers' markets, and I think we should all be buying more of that sort of thing. 10 minutes to 11. Yes, you've got a little bit more time to vote in that poll if you like. If you have not yet submitted your vote, the question is, do you support the idea of publicly owned supermarkets as a way to bring down the price of your groceries? At the moment, 77% of you have said no, and you've supplied a variety of reasons why. You've still got time to participate in that poll. Our number is 0467 922 666. Now, I'm going to ask you a question, and I think it's impossible to imagine this, but could you imagine a world without the works of Tim Winton and Helen Garner, a world without Kathy Letton, Gabrielle Carey's Puberty Blues? Well, if it wasn't for one woman, Hilary McPhee, perhaps those works never would have seen the light of day. Hilary and Diana Gribble founded the publishing house McPhee Gribble in 1975, and Hilary died on Thursday, aged 85. Her brother, Professor Peter McPhee, joins us now. Good morning. Welcome, Peter.
2: Oh, good morning.
0: Thanks so much for your time. Tell us about your sister. What was she like?
2: She was quite a petite person physically, but had a huge personality, and certainly made a massive contribution to Australian publishing and culture, as you've just suggested.
0: Yeah, didn't she? I know she wrote in her memoir that was published in 2019 that it was very much a man's world, publishing, when she came into it. She said the strong men in publishing like to call in the late afternoons with bottles of wine and kindly advice. Stick to packaging. Do horse books or ballet books. Put together some recipes. I mean, the audacity of these people.
2: Yes, I can remember when Hillary

0: first went into publishing, which was the early 70s, and became an editor of Penguin Books. And it was very much a male-dominated milieu that she described. But, of course, then it was just in 1975, when she was in her mid-30s, that she and Diana Gribble founded their own company, which was a very different place indeed.
1: Yeah, and I have heard and I've read, you know, since her passing, authors like Kathy Lett saying that she really did go into battle for them, and that she nurtured the works of many women and helped to make this space more inviting for women. Was she always, you know, a fierce reader and an advocate for literature coming from women and places that might not have otherwise received a look in?
0: Oh, yes. I mean, we were very fortunate in that... although we didn't have a particularly wealthy family, both our mother and our grandmother were passionate readers. You know, books were a very significant part of our lives growing up, and Hillary embraced that. And I think also the fact that, you know, Hillary became involved in publishing in the early 70s, that coincided with the Whitlam years and a much greater emphasis on Australian cultural production, which really inspired Hillary. And, of course, it also coincided with a very powerful women's movement as well. So from the outset, that was a key part of her agenda, I think.
1: Yeah, it's really impressive what she achieved, especially when you take into account the context and the pushback that she would have had, as well as the fact that I think most people don't go into publishing to make money. It's unfortunately not something that pays handsomely.
0: They were very shrewd to begin with, though, because one of the ways in which they did stay afloat very successfully for a time was an arrangement they had with Penguin to publish a wonderful children's series called Practical Puffins, which they did on a contract basis for Penguin, and that really underwrote a lot of their other publishing activities. It was a very successful set of... how to do books for children.
1: How clever. Yeah. Well, I think perhaps we could all pick up one of those books that wouldn't have existed without your sister Hillary this week. In honour of her life and all that she achieved. Peter, thank you so much for talking to us. I do appreciate your time.
0: Not at all. Thank you.
1: That is Professor Peter McPhee, who himself is an expert in history and politics at the University of Melbourne. His sister was Hillary McPhee, who died on Thursday, aged 85. She founded the publishing house McPhee Gribble with Diana Gribble in the 70s and brought to light a lot of the works that are now Australian classics. Tim Winton's works, Helen Garner's, Kathy Lett's, Puberty Blues. We might not have had them if it weren't for Hillary. It is 5 minutes to 11, and oh my goodness, the hatred for the film Armageddon on the text line continues.

0: Well, this is James Finlay's intro music. Does this make any sense coming from? To you, James?
1: I did have an aviary as a kid.
0: So my producer, Caroline O'Brien, thinks that that is your song today. And okay. That is the energy that you are bringing to the airwaves on afternoons from 12:30.
1: Okay. I guess I could be chirpy. Sure.
0: You're always chirpy.
1: Thanks. look, have you... over the past few years, there's been a lot of reports and stories about people buying a house in a remote part of Italy for €1, right?
0: I've been fed these ads on my social media and I've always thought it's a scam.
1: No, it's not a scam.
0: Are you sure?
1: Yeah.
0: I could actually buy a villa in Tuscany for €1.
1: Well, I wouldn't call it a villa.
0: Okay.
1: And I'm not sure it's in Tuscany.
0: Decomposing house in a place 3 hours from Tuscany.
1: yeah. No, these are in the south of Italy mostly, where people have been leaving. The towns that are losing population and councils there are doing what they can to try and get people to, buy.
0: It screams really desperation, James.
1: They are desperate.
0: Yeah. They're not even trying to hide it.
1: No, that's right. Yeah. You should see some of these houses. This afternoon, you're going to hear from Australian renovation queen, Shayna Blaze, because her and her counterpart from the block have got a new show where they have bought a €1 house. And this house that they bought had been left for 40

0: odd years.
1: Yeah, and the basement, they think is around 400 to 500 years old.
0: Oh, no.
1: And look, wait until you hear about some of the challenges that they came up against.
2: You would have to put so much money into fixing something like that.
1: You would. And, you know, here, you know, you just like, you know, go to the Yellow Pages. What decade am I living in?
2: Yellow
1: go to the Yellow Pages and find, you know, a tradie to go. Do something. No.
2: Some people would still go to the Yellow Pages, to be fair.
1: But, yeah, it's they've had quite a few challenges.
2: I'm so interested to hear this chat because I do think this idea is sold to us as a very romantic one. You know, like
1: absolutely.
2: Buy this beautiful house in this beautiful part of Italy for €1. I mean, what's not to like? And I would love to hear what it's actually like. I would actually like to hear all of the sort of dark secrets behind that very rosy picture.
1: You'll hear some this afternoon. something that's a little bit more fun. There's this TV.
2: Even more fun.
1: Oh, yeah, actually, maybe. There's this TV show that has been taking the world by storm, The Traitors.
2: Oh, I haven't seen it yet.
1: Okay. The new episode of The Celebrity Traitors UK has just premiered over the weekend. 9 million people in the UK watched the first episode. It's got Richard E. Grant. It's got Miranda Hart. It's got James Blunt. Anyway.
2: James Blunt.
1: People are obsessed. This afternoon, you're going to find out why.
2: I like it. Good tease. You're going to have lots of fun on Afternoons with James Finlay from 12:30 this morning. Most of you do not support the idea that the Greens have put forward of a government-owned network of supermarkets. 78% of you say no, don't support that idea. Thanks for participating in our poll this morning. Thanks for your company over the past 2 hours. And, of course, big shout-out to Caroline O'Brien. It's 11 o'clock.
3: ABC News with Anna Vito. Former ACT Attorney General Gordon Ramsay will likely not face trial before the middle of next year, charged with grooming a teenage boy. Harry Frost reports.
4: Mr. Ramsay was arrested in October last year and charged with grooming a young person. Earlier this year, he was accused of 7 additional offences, including 2 counts of committing an act of indecency on a person under special care, as well as possessing and soliciting child abuse material. He was committed for trial in the ACT Supreme Court, and at an arraignment hearing today, he has pleaded not guilty to all charges. The court heard there will be several pre-trial applications, and with a date set in June for a criminal case conference for the parties to negotiate and discuss matters ahead of trial, it's unlikely the case will go to trial before mid-next year.
3: An Australian soldier has died and 5 others have been injured in a training exercise in the Northern Territory. Nadal Mustafa reports.
5: The Department of Defence says the incident occurred yesterday at the Mount Bundy Training Centre, southeast of Darwin. During the training exercise, an Australian soldier was killed and 5 others have been injured. Their conditions are unknown. The Mount Bundy training area is used by the Australian Army and its allies for live fire training. The department says next of kin have been notified and the family has requested privacy.
3: The Northern Territory's Chief Minister, Leah Fenocchiaro, has offered her condolences to the family of the soldier who died and has detailed the Northern Territory government's involvement in medical evacuations.
6: The Northern Territory supported 2 injured evacuations by helicopter to Royal Darwin Hospital at about 7:30 last night and another 3 by plane at about 9:30 last night.
3: The Veterans Affairs Minister Matt Keogh says the coalition needs to come clean with Australians about the impact of its immigration policy. The ABC understands the federal opposition will today announce a future coalition government would cut net overseas migration to 100,000 in the first year. That's well below the government's target of 245,000 by June next year. Mr Keogh says the opposition must spell out the consequences of its policy.
7: It needs to say to the Australian people, you know, which hospitals are now not going to have enough staff to operate. We need to make sure we have good healthcare options. We need to make sure we're building more houses in Australia. At those sorts of numbers, that is absolutely catastrophic for the Australian economy and the services that Australians rely on.
3: The United States says it's closely monitoring the case of an employee at a Russian plague lab in Siberia who died in undisclosed circumstances. The victim was in her 20s and worked at an anti-plague research institute in Irkutsk. Dozens of people have since been quarantined. Her death has sparked public health fears, but the World Health Organization